0: WABC.
1: It is the Anthony Cumia Show. How is everybody? Sunday evening. Oh, boy, New York. You have work in the morning? Do you commute? Are you out on Long Island and you take the Long Island Railroad to the city? I think you know where I'm going here. You're screwed. And I'm only using that word because, well, you know, the other word's more appropriate, but not for radio. Yeah, this is bad. This is really bad. The Long Island Railroad is essential to getting people from Long Island to New York City, where they work. And even from Eastern Long Island to Western Long Island to work. It is integral to the transportation infrastructure of Long Island and New York City. And it is shut down on strike. We will not have the Long Island Railroad, and no talks are scheduled. So it doesn't look like they're going to pull off one of those last-minute reprieves for the commuters before they have to go to work Monday morning. I guess they want more money. That's pretty much what strikes are about, right? The employees of the Metropolitan Transit Authority want some more money. And I guess the MTA doesn't want to pay them. Hence the strike. But, you know, a lot of people that work for a living that aren't Long Island Railroad employees, they don't care. They just want to get into work. They want to put in their hours, earn their pay, and get home to their loving family in due time. I don't know. I've read some of the contingency plans that Governor Hochul and Mayor Mamdani are talking about, and it sounds terrible. I could not fathom having to get on a bus. Oh, boy. You're on Long Island. You got to hop on a bus. And that will drive you, I guess, either into the city or at numerous or to numerous subway locations. The subway is still running. And Citi Field is one of those spots. You could drive your car to Citi Field, park in this big parking lot, and walk to the subway station there, or take a bus. And you know the traffic is going to be horrendous because everyone's not going to want to do that. I know damn well if I was still working in the city, you would never get me on a bus. Especially from Long Island to New York City. Driving in your own vehicle is bad enough. Now you're in a bus with a bunch of people, some of them questionable. So a lot of people are going to choose to drive. Now you're in your car or you're on that bus, you're on the Long Island Expressway, the parkways, and it is just a mess. I would also gather that we are going to see a resurgence of what we saw during COVID, which is working from home. People loved the work from home gag, and the companies, the bosses, don't really like it because let's be real. Can we just face facts here, people, that you're not going to work as hard from home as you would if you were actually in the office? Having supervisors and bosses walking around gives you a little more incentive to at least make it look like you're doing something, you know, busy work. But the people during COVID that were home, and they got used to it, they didn't want to go back to work because it's great. You sit there in your underwear. You got your cup of tea or coffee or maybe something a little stronger for those people that realize, why can't I have a vodka and OJ? Why can't I have a mimosa in the morning while I'm getting those TPS reports written up? So, you know, your productivity goes down. But I think we're going to see a lot of that with this Long Island Railroad strike. Yeah, give us a call.

0: 800-848-9222 if you are commuting. And what are you going to do? This sounds terrible, dreadful, but, you know, you got to get to work. You got to put in your time. All right, we will be back in a matter of moments. Don't you go anywhere. A lot more of the Anthony Cumia Show. Just getting started.
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3: 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Now, for any New Yorker who calls the city home, know that when you see those kinds of violations or you feel them, call 311, report them. HPD will come out and inspect them, and if they are indeed violations of housing code, we will hold landlords accountable.
4: Landlords, try to pay on landlords. They're going to be holding people, regular people, snitching on each other, right? This is the Stasi, East Germany, the Iron Curtain, looking at each other, ratting each other out. This is his dream. This is the communist dream. This is what it's all about.
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0: The Anthony Cumia Show, another Sunday evening. I'm glad you've joined me. And lots going on, boy, especially if you're in that New York area. You got the big Long Island Railroad strike. And tomorrow, boy, I do not envy you. I do not envy you people. I made that commute for many, many years during my various radio jobs in New York City out from Long Island. And I will tell you, there is nothing that is good about it. There's no like, oh, that one's a breeze. Oh, I drive myself. It's easy. Oh, I take the train. I take a bus. I carpool. None of it is easy. It is all just terrible. Everyone dreads the commute from Long Island to New York City and then back home again. So with the Long Island Railroad taken out of the mix, it just makes everything else that much worse. They're not talking. That's the last update I got. There's not even they don't even have scheduled talks between the union and the MTA. So good luck. And you know they do that on purpose. They start the strike on the weekend, and they give people something to think about. Oh, it's going to be terrible. Oh, it's going to be awful. And then they don't even talk about it because they know that the first day, Monday, is just going to be awful, and it's going to give them a little extra pull. People are going to say, pay these guys. There aren't many commuters, people that work in New York City, that care about the business end of it. They just want to get their ass to work and then get back home. So you guys, I do not envy you. All the best and Godspeed, as they say. I did want to talk about this. This was a big story last week. And, you know, I mean, the way stories go, it could be the huge story of the week, and then the next week it's kind of just gone. People aren't really talking about it anymore. It's this Chud the Builder thing. Dalton Etherly is his real name, Dalton, because just calling him Chud, that seems silly, and this definitely isn't a silly circumstance that everyone's dealing with. I'm definitely not going to get into the, is he right or wrong about this? You know, everyone has their own ideas about this guy and what he's been doing. If you don't know, I don't know what rock you've been under, but obviously he's been walking around and dropping N-bombs on black people as he walks through certain cities, towns and whatnot. A lot of racial epithets and racially based insults. And his take is, I'm just trying to show that we don't have freedom of speech and that if you say certain words, you will get your ass handed to you. Some people think that's perfectly fine. Other people don't think you should pay with violence or your life in some circumstances, just for uttering a word. So that's pretty much what's been going on. This guy, Dalton, he carried a gun and bear spray. And whenever anyone would get so offended at what he's saying to the point where they felt they ought to hit him, he would use the bear spray on him. And last week, he felt that somebody started beating on him, actually throwing punches at him. And he pulled out a gun and shot the man that he said was assaulting him. It's all alleged at this point. We really don't have all that much information on this. It's very sparse. I haven't heard any witnesses. I've heard from him. There's a audio recording of Dalton speaking to the cops because he inadvertently shot himself while he was trying to shoot the offended gentleman that was punching him, all alleged. So he talked to the cops, which, yeah, if there's any lawyers listening, you know what I'm going to say. what are you doing? What are you doing? I don't care how right you feel you are in a circumstance, a legal situation. You don't say anything. You do not say a word to anybody. Lawyer. That's what you say. Lawyer. I want to speak to my lawyer. Because even if you're saying things that you think are advantageous to a case that you are definitely going to have in the future, they can turn things around. The prosecution can take anything you say, can and will be used against you in a court of law. That's very important. Not only it can, or it might, or this, it will. Well, I didn't say anything that that doesn't make me look anything but innocent. Oh, really? How about that? Because the prosecution has a completely different take on what you said, whether it's your alibi, your excuse for doing what you did, how you did it, why you did it. All this stuff can and will be used against you in a court of law. So keep your trap shut. Also, the self-defense aspect of this whole thing, because this is really what it's all about. Dalton, I believe, will try to say this was self-defense in a court. And once you do that, you're pretty much saying you did it. That's the whole thing of a self-defense case. Yes, I shot this guy. But here are the circumstances, and here's why the law is on my side, and this was self-defense. So if your self-defense case caves in on you, you pretty much confessed to the murder or wounding, as it was in this case. He didn't kill the guy that was attacking him. So a self-defense case is tricky. It's you have to have a number of criteria that come into play. You know, you cannot have been the aggressor. You must have absolutely felt that your life was in imminent danger of being taken. There are other ones, too, that are very important to the self-defense, to that defense, the self-defense defense. But from what I'm hearing, a lot of people are, their opinion is that he doesn't have a chance in hell, all based on what he was doing, not just on that day, not just when it happened, but his record of being a provocateur and one of these guys that walks around trying to piss people off until they take a swing at him or do whatever. He's made a lot of incendiary comments on social media. He has said things to the effect of the only way this ends is with somebody of color being dead on the ground in front of me. So, you know, all of these things are going to be taken into consideration. And I'm certain the defense is going to try its best to keep these things out, saying that what he said and what he was doing online and on social media doesn't have any relevance to the circumstance that led to him shooting somebody. It doesn't matter what he said. What matters is what transpired between these two men on that day at that moment. And saying that somebody's speech, what they're saying, is a valid reason to resort to physical hands-on violence, that's a very emotional thing. This whole case is very emotionally charged. You have the race angle in there. You have the First Amendment, the Second Amendment's in there. So emotion, while it's supposed to not have a place in a courtroom, you're dealing with evidence and facts and what happened, not how you feel the emotion that this brings out in people. So you have to pretty much be of the mindset that if someone says something to you that you find offensive, you have a right in some way, shape, or form to physically harm that person. And that starts this case off. Again, you cannot, in a self-defense case, you as the person that used the weapon in self-defense can't be the instigator. You can't have started it. Now, does verbally offending someone fall into that criteria of starting the problem? That's what's going to be argued. I don't think it rises to the occasion. I think the law dictates that you can say things. There might be consequences. You could get punched in the face. Most people would say, yeah, that guy deserves to be punched in the face. But legally, does that person have a right to punch you after you've just said something that offends you? That's the big, big part of this, because that's what started the whole thing between these two men that ended with Dalton shooting the guy. So we'll talk about that a little more next after the break with your phone calls. I hope we have the phones fixed. 800-848-9222 when the Anthony Cumia Show continues.
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1: It's the Anthony Cumia Show, and as I look at the phones, boy, a lot of people wanting to comment on the Long Island Railroad strike. We'll get to the Dalton Chud the Builder Etherly story and your comments on that. But, yeah, let's go to Kevin in Long Beach. Kevin, what's up, man?
2: Yeah, how you doing, Ant?
1: Good.
2: The only Chud I know is a bad 80s movie called Chud, which was an acronym for Cannibalistic Humanoid Underground Dwellers.
1: We all remember that one. Terrible.
2: Okay. Yeah, okay, about the railroad strike. I was talking to a disgruntled ex-employee in a bar a couple of weeks ago, and he told me these stories that were incredible. But, you know, the conductors start at $59,000 to $62,000 a year. Mm-hmm. But with the automatic overtime, whatever that is, they can make up to $100,000 a year. Wow. Engineers, $120,000 to $160,000 a year. The unit is fraught with Medicaid ripoffs and phantom back pain and disability ripoffs. Huh. And do you remember those guys from like 10 years ago that were stealing the copper wire?
1: Oh, yeah, like, yeah, yeah.
2: Use it. They pay off the guy who ran the yard that watched it, and they would use the railroad trucks to bring it to the scrapyard. I mean, these guys. I mean, this union is so corrupt; it's unbelievable. Man.
1: Wow, you know? Sounds like old mafia stuff.
2: Yeah, and I mean, I mean, how much money is enough with these unions? You know what I mean?
1: I don't know. You know, if you bash the unions, you get people pissed at you. If you're with the unions, you get people pissed off at you. It's I think overall, I think unions were a great thing many years ago when the workers were being taken advantage of by management and the bosses, and it had a place. But I think like anything else, it built up to such a powerful thing. All these unions are very powerful, and you know, absolute power corrupts absolutely. So that's what we're kind of sitting on now, are a lot of corrupt, very powerful and unions
2: and
1: that
2: political.
1: Get their way. Yes, and the politics that got into it.
2: How much money they give these like Hochul and everybody else. And,
1: right, right. The unions pay the politicians to do what they want. The politicians to do. It's one hand washes the other. And, you know, we see a lot of that. But like I said, you say that to a union guy and you're like, oh, what's the matter with you? You're not for the worker. So no way. You can't win for losing, Kevin.
2: Yeah, yeah. But the father was an old union man from way back, and even he got frustrated at what it turned into, you know, just a money grab, you know?
1: Yeah. And, yeah. It got a lot of corruption in there. All right, buddy. Thanks, man. You know, It's like any other thing. It gets political. The second an organization gets powerful and they can do things, they can deliver votes, money, merchandise, whatever it is, that's when you'll get the people with their greedy little mitts in there. So unbelievable. Lenny from Bethpage, New York. These are all train stations, by the way. What's up?
3: They are. Now we don't have to worry about crossing the tracks. But still, you know what? Long Island, as you know, we pay tremendous taxes.
1: Oh, yeah.
3: Hochul puts in congestion pricing, raises hundreds of millions. People are not paying for the railroad. People aren't paying for the buses. They're jumping a turnstile. They say that's $800 million. That's $800 million. She gives $8 billion to Mam Dami, and now she can't pay the workers?
1: Yeah. She gives $8 million to Mam Dani, who then the next day goes on social media and starts talking about how amazing he is that he took care of the budget deficit. What a lion sack this guy is.
3: Oh, and she is too. So she gets $8 billion, which she doesn't have. She takes from the pension fund and this and that.
1: Right.
3: And she gives it to him, this communist socialist, and he brags about it. But meanwhile, she puts in all these congestion prices. She's raised millions, and they let people jump the turnstiles, go on the buses for free. I can't pay the union. I'm not a big pro-union guy at all.
1: Right.
3: But if you're going to do all that stuff, Pay the workers.
1: You know what it's going to do? You know what it's they're going to do, though? They don't take a hit on that. What do you think, the MTA, the city, the state, anyone's going to have to dig out of their pockets? It gets passed on to the consumer. And when you say consumer, as far as public transit goes in New York City, you're talking about the few suckers that are actually paying to get on these platforms and trains and buses and whatnot. And
3: New York is second, California, Illinois, New Jersey, New York, all blue states.
1: Yeah.
3: People leaving. And they say, oh, our population isn't going down, but all the taxpayers are leaving and the illegal immigrants are filling their spots.
1: And they're not paying. They're jumping turnstiles. They go on the bus. If the bus driver gives them any guff, they start punching the bus driver.
3: How stupid can we be? I live on Long Island.
1: Pretty stupid, Lenny.
3: How stupid can we be to stay here?
1: Yeah, well, you're talking about yourself. I ducked out a couple of years ago.
3: I'm an idiot, but I'm here. And you went to South Carolina, and I love South Carolina. I go there all the time.
1: Oh, beautiful day today. I was throwing the Frisbee around with the dog. Just one of those picture-perfect afternoons. Love it.
3: Nothing like a red state, isn't it?
1: I hear you, Lenny.
3: Yeah.
1: Thanks for the call, brother. Be well. And good luck. Good luck with all that. As they say, because that's, he brings up a good point, though. If they kept their books in order, if they made sure things were taken care of, bills were paid, law enforcement made sure that everybody getting on these transportation modes were paying, and make them a viable option to the commuter, because it's not. Oh, take the subway, take the bus. Go screw. There's no way people want to get on these things. If you made it more pleasant, but by pleasant, I just mean not getting feces thrown at you or getting shot or stabbed. Make it more pleasant, and you might get more people using the system, and it would pay. It would actually pay. But no, they don't do that. They keep it the way it is. It's a mess. They don't want to do what has to be done. And they lose money. And then when MTA employees want to raise, they don't have it. They got to dig. They got to dig into the taxpayers' money, the pension funds, everything else. So good luck. Good luck, people of New York. Here's Dan. Dan's in Utah. I guess Dan got out of New York. What's up, Dan? Yellow.
4: Yeah, like you, I left New York. Hello?
1: Yes, good man.
4: Yeah, I left New York like 25 years ago when Bloomberg was in office. I hated it.
1: Yeah.
4: I moved to Texas and Utah. But I remember that strike about 20, 25 years ago.
1: Yep.
4: It was the MTA, though. So I just started hitchhiking home. I printed up a few signs cursing the MTA. Hitchhiked up to the 59th Street Bridge, then over the bridge, and up to Astoria. I never got home faster.
1: That's
4: unions now. They hold the city hostage.
1: That's a ballsy move, and not many people could do that, especially today. You know, no one wants to pick up a hitchhiker, and if you are hitchhiking, you don't know who's picking you up. So, you know, if you're a big burly guy,
4: everyone was sympathetic.
1: Yeah, yeah. If you're a big burly guy, that's not a problem. If you're a little dude or a waify woman.
4: I love it
1: woman.
4: When you call guns, too.
1: Yeah. Yeah. All right, Dan.
4: No,
1: thank you,
4: I'm
1: man.
4: I'm a big guy, and I got my guns.
1: There you go. Well, I'm not in New York. That's a tough thing to get, is a gun in New York. So I'm looking at the phones, and there are more people chiming in. They want to talk about Dalton Heatherly, Chud the Builder, and he's locked up. I guess they gave him $1.25 million. $1,125,000 or $225,000 bail. And we'll talk about that next. Where are you going? Don't go anywhere. The Anthony Cumia Show continues.
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1: It is the Anthony Cumia Show, and talking about a few things this evening, one of which is Chud the Builder, Dalton Etherly, and his what I guess is going to be a self-defense case. He's locked up. They put over $1 million bail on this guy, and that brought up a bunch of discussions, if I could call them that, on social media, bitch fests, whatever you want to call it, because people said it was way too much for what he did, and he's being persecuted because of his attitude, his mindset, his ideology, things he said in public, more so than the crime he committed, allegedly committed. There have been people that have actually killed other people and been released on less bond than over $1 million. Carmelo Anthony stabbed a young man at a sporting event, killing him. From initial reports, I mean, the trial hasn't happened yet, but there hasn't been anyone that's come forward to say that the dead young man did anything to deserve being killed that day. And Carmelo Anthony, while he initially got $1 million bail, they lowered it to $250,000, of which you only need $25,000 cash. He got that through a GoFundMe type money raising platform. And he's home with his parents, playing video games, and awaiting trial. Then you get Dalton Etherly, who didn't kill somebody. Yes, he's allegedly he committed a crime. He shot somebody using a firearm in commission of a crime. He's got a bunch of charges on him. But mathematically, again, taking the emotion out of it, it doesn't seem to make much sense. What is to say that he deserved a over $1 million bail, and this Carmelo Anthony guy that stabbed an innocent young man for what seems to be no reason whatsoever is out on much less money? So that's been a big thing too. Self-defense is everybody becomes a self-defense law expert when things like this happen. I remember the George Zimmerman and Trayvon Martin case, which was a self-defense case. Trayvon Martin did not have a weapon. Zimmerman did. And the jury came back and said, yeah, he was justified in taking the life of Trayvon Martin. At that moment, Mr. Zimmerman felt that his life was in imminent danger of ending. Story went that Trayvon Martin was beating Zimmerman's head against the sidewalk, and Zimmerman felt he was going to lose consciousness. And then what? Does his gun get compromised? Does he keep getting his head bashed against the sidewalk till he's dead? So he was able to convince a jury, his lawyer was able to convince a jury that Zimmerman felt his life was in imminent danger of being taken. And they said, yep, that's self-defense, all right. I don't know how this case will go. Like I said, we don't have a lot of the info on that. Will Dalton Etherly's lawyer be able to convince a jury that he felt his life was in imminent danger of being taken? Or will he just go with a judge? I think going with a jury on a case like this is nuts. You don't know what you're going to get. And the prosecution is going to try to load up a jury with people that are 110% emotion. That's it. We don't want you looking at the laws. We don't want you looking at the facts, the evidence in the case. We want you to sit in that jury box from beginning to end of this case and think nothing but how awful a person this is, the terrible things he said, and regardless of evidence or law, you want him put in jail because he's a terrible person. That is what happened. And it happens. We saw, you know, very recently, some members of the O.J. Simpson jury from back in the 90s came forward and said, oh, we felt O.J. did it. We just felt we needed to send a message that the judicial system had been systemically racist for so long that we had to blah, blah, blah. So the last thing a defendant wants is an emotional jury sitting there, and that's what the prosecution is going to want to put in that jury box. So you go with a bench trial with a judge. Hopefully it's a sensible judge. He does know the law. That's why they're up there. And then see if you could not convince the judge so much as show evidence so that when he renders a decision, it is based on the law. I think that's his best chance. He's already been tried, convicted, and executed on social media. And then there's location. People go, oh, yeah, well, self-defense, this is self-defense, and this isn't self-defense. Where are you? What state are you in? What city? What township? What county? It all matters. A lot of these places have different laws and different criteria for self-defense. Some states, like the wonderful California and New York and all these liberal Democrat blue states, for the most part, they demand that you withdraw, retreat. You have an obligation under the law to try to find a way out of the danger you're in. Uh-oh, I feel my life is in imminent danger. Let me look and see if there's an exit here. Other states, smart states like South Carolina, that isn't an obligation. You have the right to defend yourself. There are laws that are called stand your ground laws and castle doctrine. And these mean that you, as an American citizen, have the right to defend yourself. Deadly physical force can be used to respond to a potential deadly threat. So where you are is a big thing, and that matters. So that'll come into play. The other thing is how it played out. You can dispatch somebody that you reasonably feel was going to kill you, and it is self-defense. If that scenario continued for another 30 seconds, and the person who 30 seconds prior you could have dispatched completely legally, let's say they turned around and started running away, and you shot them because seconds earlier you felt your life was in danger. Well, that might not necessarily be self-defense anymore. That could be murder. That's how quickly self-defense changes into murder or reckless manslaughter or it changes by the second. Do you know someone could start in certain areas? Someone could start a fight with you and hit you, and you have a weapon on you. You start by fighting. You hit them back. It's a regular fight. You feel you're losing the fight, and you think, I might have to go to lethal force. And the person goes, all right, enough. You now can't do anything. That person is controlling the fight at that point. And you don't have the right to use deadly physical force anymore. That's how quickly things can change. So again, we don't know. We don't know what was happening at that moment. From what we've seen, it looks like Dalton was walking around doing his thing, dropping N-bombs. He was coming out of a court to deal with a prior incident that he had. He was out on bail for that. Doesn't look good. And then he saw a group of black gentlemen, and they started yelling toward him. This is what he said. Started yelling toward him. He asked them if they like his suit. He was wearing a suit for his court appearance. And then one of the guys walked up to Dalton because he had had it. He didn't think joking around was what he wanted to do with this guy. He wanted to hit him. And Dalton, I think, had asked him something to the effect of if he was chimping out. And the guy said he has PTSD. He's apparently, so he says, a veteran with some mental issues. He has quite the criminal record. I don't know how that comes into play in a self-defense trial, but and he walked up to Dalton and punched him and body slammed him, at which point Dalton pulled out his gun and shot the guy. Did Dalton instigate this? You can't say he instigated this last week. That the guy he shot saw a video online of Dalton from last week saying horrific things to people. And at that moment said, I am going to punch this guy if I ever see him. And then he saw him. And regardless of what Dalton did or didn't say at that moment, decided he had seen enough and walked up and punched him. That isn't legal. It's not reasonable. You're not allowed to do that. And that will absolutely come into play. I know a bunch of people are very, very offended by what Dalton was going around saying. But again, that just does not give somebody the right to walk up and hit somebody because you were offended. I recently had an instance in New York City. I was in New York City at a comedy club and some guy put a camera in my face and starts yelling horrific accusations at me. And I didn't like it. So I reached over and I grabbed the glasses off of his face and threw them on the ground. I figured it was a measured response to what was going on. Is that legal? I don't think so. I don't know. Would you do it? Probably. You get a lot of armchair lawyers that go, well, no, I know not to do things like that. If you're a guy and somebody's mouthing off into your face right in front of you, you know, sometimes you just you feel like you got to defend your honor at some point. And a lot of us would do that. But this guy walking up to Dalton, and if he hit him first, even if Dalton was saying horrific things about him, legally, that doesn't bode well for him. He should actually be up on charges, too. I know he's not. And again, I think that's all emotional. But this has a lot of emotion, and facts and evidence might not play as big a role in this as we would like to see, if you do like the fact that we have a fair judicial system. We hope to. We hope that's the case. Blind justice, you know, go on the evidence, weigh the evidence. But that's just not the way it really works. It's how it's supposed to work. It'd be nice if it worked that way. But it's just not the way it works. I remember the Casey Anthony trial, where she was accused of murdering her daughter, a very young toddler, baby daughter. They found the body. It was pretty much a skeleton. And there was duct tape that was around the skull around the mouth area, whereas it looked like the baby before it had skeletonized had had the mouth duct taped closed. That was it. There wasn't any DNA on anything. It was down the street from Casey Anthony's house. And I watched the whole trial. Fascinating. And at that point in time, these late night crime shows on CNN and all the news channels had these pundits, these analysts and crime experts. And they would talk about the case, what happened in court that day. And I tell you, there were so many people, especially women, who were convinced she was going to prison for murdering her daughter. I know she did it. You could see it in her face. Who else could have done it? All that. And as we know, Casey Anthony was acquitted, not guilty. And everyone lost their minds. How could she be not guilty? It's right down the street from her house. There was no kidnapping. This, it was duct tape. Yeah? There was no evidence that could prove beyond a reasonable doubt that Casey Anthony killed Kaylee, her daughter. None. No evidence. So you have to, you can't just go, well, I think she seems that way. She was partying while the girl was missing. She did that. Yeah. It doesn't prove murder. So that was an emotionally charged case. It involves a baby. Jeez, you women go nuts. And they were like, no, she's absolutely guilty. That happens. You know, if they would have gotten a jury of women, emotional like that, mothers themselves, and maybe Casey Anthony would have been convicted. You just can't tell. And in a case like this with Dalton, Chud, again, it's racially explosive. And the racial makeup of that jury will be the single most important thing, if they go with a jury trial, the single most important thing in this case. Any evidence, witness testimony, throw it away. The most important thing will be the racial makeup of that jury. And, you know, if it's not, you could get like some liberal white women in there because they seem to hate men anyway. That's kind of where he stands at this point. I think he's got a bail hearing where they might lower his bail, but I don't see anything good happening for this guy because no one wants to be the person that did anything good for this guy. You're stepping on a landmine if you do that. So, we'll see. We'll see. It will be self-defense, though. It will be a self-defense trial. I don't think he wants to go with the I didn't do it angle. We all know he did it. And talking about it in plain English, he was stupid for doing this. You're sacrificing your life for what? You know, make a point like that in that way. And not too smart. Back in a moment.
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1: James Comey, he's a weird dude. This is somebody who hates President Trump with a visceral fashion. And now to put up a threat like that on social media, legally, I can't speak to whether this will hold water as far as this indictment is concerned. But again, it's just so disturbing that we had somebody running a major intelligence organization who clearly could not think objectively. And then, by the way, if anybody believes that he stumbled upon just these seashells on an empty beach that spelled this out and that he didn't do it, I could say this as an opinion person. I absolutely believe that he's behind that, but that's just me.
2: And his biggest mistake was taking a picture and posting it. If he had just left it there, it probably would have just washed away eventually.
1: That's a good point. Oh, and by the way, no one else decided to take a photo of this thing?
2: Yeah.
1: You know what I mean? 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
1: The Anthony Cumia Show. We were just talking about Dalton Etherly. Chud the Builder. You know, he's kind of in a jam. Let's talk to Scott, Venice, Florida. Scott, what's up, man?
2: Anthony, how are you doing tonight?
1: Good, good. Thank you.
2: I don't want to debate, you know, whether what he was doing was right or wrong. I think he has the right to say whatever he wants. My point is this. Excuse me. As a concealed carry guy, I carry everywhere, every day.
1: Yep.
2: I purposely do not put myself in a situation where I might have to use that.
1: Yep.
2: Do you know what I mean?
1: I mean, exactly what you mean. I've said this a number of times. The best way to get people to de-escalate a situation is by having a gun on you. Because if you're smart, if you're sensible, if you're a rational person, the last thing you want is any type of conflict or confrontation while you're the one holding the gun.
2: Exactly. It is a last option. No other choice. My life is in danger, or, you know, my family life is in danger. Yep. But to go out and yell that kind of thing, it's like if you're in the woods and you see a rabid grizzly bear, you don't run up to it and poke it with a stick. you kind of back away from it slowly. You know what I mean?
1: Yeah, yeah.
2: You're asking for this to happen.
1: Yeah. The best thing he could have done if he wanted to do this was do it without a gun on him. It sounds odd coming from me. I am a champion of the Second Amendment, and I believe in an armed populace is a courteous and safe populace. But in this case, yeah, you're being a provocateur. Your job is to go out there and agitate people. You don't want to have a weapon on you because you're now taunting people to put you in a situation where you might have to use that to defend yourself. And even if it's legitimate that somebody was trying to kill you because of what you say, you're not going to squeak right through the court system because of what you were doing in the first place. So not a good
2: exactly.
1: Look.
2: Why didn't he hire himself a bodyguard? If it was this important to him about getting out your freedom of speech.
1: Yeah. They have some of these
2: long run.
1: They have some of these people that walk around and they're just annoying people, and they have bodyguards.
2: Yes.
1: And they're annoying, and you want them to get hit because you know they're pain in the ass. But yeah, this guy, I don't know. I just don't think he was thinking ahead with, you know, the possible consequence, because he looked. When they told him a $1.25 million bail, he didn't look like a guy who was like, good, I'm making a point here.
2: Right.
1: I'm sacrificing myself for the greater good of free speech. He looked like, oh, Christ, what did I do?
2: Right.
1: What did I do to my life?
2: And the irony of the fact that he's named after the world's most famous movie bouncer does not escape me at all.
1: No. Yeah. I don't know. We'll keep an eye on it, see where it goes. Thanks, Scott. Appreciate the call. Isn't that nuts? Just crazy. I don't know what we're going to do. We're a very tense nation, aren't we? Aren't we a very tense nation? Take one more quick call about boy Matt Bronx. What's up, Matt?
3: Hey, Anthony. So pretty much with regard to the Long Island Railroad strike, you know, I can't say that I'm sympathetic to the public sector unions. I think they're on the whole, they're rather greedy. They have a sense of entitlement.
1: Mm.
3: And they really don't take into consideration that, you know, again, you know, that, you know, while it is critical that, you know, people have the ability to move around, that, again, the city budgets are constrained, you know, and
1: yeah.
3: Municipal budgets are constrained these days, you know, with all the immigrants coming in, and you still have to run civil, you know, essential services. And I'll give you an example of how, you know, people feel entitled when they belong to these municipal unions, labor unions. If you remember about a decade ago, the NYPD SSDI fraud case We had literally hundreds upon hundreds of retired FDNY and NYPD cops and firefighters. They were getting publicly funded pensions, retirement pensions, and they were also fraudulently applying for disability benefits
1: and
3: federal governments.
1: Yeah.
3: So it's very much a welfare mentality that these people have.
1: Mm.
3: And, you know, because, you know, when you really think about it, what are the police with their free medical, their free dental, their free pension? They kind of remind me of gun-toting welfare recipients. but they really don't really take into consideration the fact that, you know, working people who have to pay the taxes, you know, people in the private sector who are privately employed, they work as hard, if not harder, than people in the public sector unions. And ultimately, it's their pockets where the money's coming from.
1: Yeah, but I agree with some of what you're saying. But look, if you get a job in a union and you spend years in there, you expect to get what was promised to you. It's not like you're coming up with something and saying, I want this out of nowhere. These are entitlements. It's, you know, using the word entitled. These are entitlements that are due these employees. So it's hard to tell them no and sound like you're just being unbiased. You know, I don't know. It's a tough situation. Thank you, Matt. Again, it comes down to the money coming out of our pockets and going into someone else's. And, you know, I said it earlier, unions have been around for quite some time. Some of them are good. Some of them are corrupt. Some of them have been unbelievably corrupt and related to La Cosa Nostra. So, you know, it's part of what we have to, I guess, live with, deal with, part and parcel with having a job. I don't know. Back in a moment.
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1: It's the Anthony Cumia Show. Thanks for tuning in. And is everyone okay? Does anybody have any of the various diseases that are in the news of late? I don't know. A little suspicious. A little suspicious. You know, we start creeping up on this midterm election, and you know, Hantavirus, is that going to be the thing? Is that going to be the thing that they use so people can vote from home? They can vote by mail or electronic voting, more absentee voting. We remember the 2020 election and COVID. And that was the reason that they allowed people to vote in some unprecedented ways. And at the very least, it made people suspect of the validity of the election in 2020. People still argue that point, whether the fix was in or not, and whether the COVID virus.

0: disease that is primarily found in the Southwest. It's one of those Southwest things. Mouse droppings. You get the mouse crap and it dries up and it becomes airborne like dust. And if you breathe that in, that is what will give you the Hantavirus. And the mouse that is leaving the droppings has to have the Hantavirus. It's not just any old mouse crap. So it doesn't seem like something that you could just walk up to a person, say, how do you do? And you're giving them the Hantavirus. So I don't know if it's going to have the same fear factor as COVID. They made COVID sound like the Black Plague. You walk around, you talk to someone, you're in a store, you're not 6 feet apart, and you could die. That's pretty much what they told us. I find it interesting when you walk into drugstores, you walk into CVS or other places, and you see it's like fossils or relics or ruins. And you see the stickers on the floor that are just about all peeled away because of people walking on them. But they were the things that said, please stay 6 feet apart. And you look at those things and can't believe that that was actually a thing, that that was a time in our recent history, really, that we went through, because it all seems so ridiculous now. So ridiculous. And the more info that came out about it, there was no scientific validity to this 6 foot separation. And they'd have the, I remember the stickers being put on the platform of the New York City subway system. And if you've ever been down there, there is no way you were able to stay 6 feet apart. It just, you were shoulder to shoulder, front to back, and it was impossible to stay inches apart, never mind 6 feet. So it was all a grand show that we were watching and had to participate in. And some people were denied their right to open their business and do business. A lot of places went out of business. Some very famous historic restaurants in New York City closed their doors after I think one of them was literally over 100 years old, and that was that. So I don't know. Maybe they are trying to scare people with the Hantavirus and try to get some type of fast legislation passed that would allow people to vote in ways other than going out, going to a polling place on election day, showing an ID and voting. You know, the way it's supposed to go. The way it's supposed to be handled, because we want secure, valid elections in this country. At least most of us, the reasonable, patriotic Americans, that's what they want. So who knows? I'm not too scared of a little mouse crap, and I hope you're not either. All right, folks, do not venture far from your radio. The Anthony Cumia Show continues.
1: If you missed Rita Cosby, here's what you missed.
2: So let's get this straight. This judge first ordered his release from a detention center in Pennsylvania so he could roam around freely, and now is saying that ICE cannot re-detain him. What is going on with these activist judges? It comes after one earlier this week, another one, saying that the National Guard should not be under the authority of the federal government in California, that it should be under the authority of Gavin Newsom. These are rogue judges. They have clearly activist agendas. And for the judge to come out and say that Kilmar Abrego Garcia cannot be re-detained, even if it's right there in your face, too bad. We are going to block you tooth and nail.
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1: The Anthony Cumia Show. And welcome back. Checking out Game 7, Cavaliers and the Pistons. I guess the winner goes on to play the Knicks. And right now, what is it, 47-31 Cavaliers. Good luck. Did you make a little wager? Because I got to tell you, FanDuel predicts. That's where you got to go, FanDuel predicts. And yeah, bet on the game. Make it more interesting. I was in New York last week, and yep, FanDuel predicts. I was betting on the Yankees. All right, it didn't quite pan out like I wanted it to. But, hey, it happens. FanDuel predicts. You bet on the games. You bet on the prop bets for the games. Or how about this? Anything going on in the world. Well, where's the price of gold going? If you're into finance, things like that, you could put a little wager down on that with FanDuel predicts. What else? The spread, total points in a game, winning moments. All that playoff stuff. Follow the dishes, swishes, wishes, and misses. Whoops. And it just, when you sit there, you're at a bar. This is what I was doing. Watching a game. It's like, okay. But if you have something on the game, now you're a little more vocal. Yeah, you're a little more interested. You have something riding on it. And FanDuel Predicts makes that really easy. And, yeah, it changes the way you watch things. Changes the way you watch sports, and it changes the way you look at everything. 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What's the Fed going to do? Imagine something as boring as what the Fed is going to do. And now, all of a sudden, you have a vested interest. You care. 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Checking out movies, you know, what was the big story about movies this past week? Well, we all know what that was, don't we? The Odyssey. Yep. The Odyssey. This is a tale as old as time itself, isn't it? Christopher Nolan is making the movie. Matt Damon's in it. And people aren't happy with the casting. It's not too happy with the casting of what's going on in the Odyssey. It's not true to the book, the tale, the story. And there have been some people guessing, I guess. There's rumor of certain people that are going to take certain roles. The funniest one is Elliot. What the hell's his name? The little trans kid. Elliot Page. Ellen Page was a young woman. Now is Elliot Page, a twinkish, waifish young man, and rumored to be playing Achilles, who, if you remember, the movie Troy was Brad Pitt, and that was fantastic. That was a great casting, very, very believable. not like Elliot Page, because I really don't see that ever happening. But then there's other ones, you know, Helen of Troy, the most beautiful woman on earth, and she's going to be played by an African-American woman. So this really has people up in arms saying why it's a Greek story. It's ancient. These characters have been fleshed out. Everyone knows what they're supposed to look like. And people they do a lot of whataboutism. They go, well, what if you got a white guy to play Martin Luther King? And everybody starts that never-ending argument that goes nowhere, ever. But, you know, I think stories should be consistent with if you're doing something from a book or a previous movie, you should stick to the writer's image of what these people were. If you want to, you know, make a little artsy-fartsy movie and change things around, that's fine. Go to it, but you might not sell as many tickets. And I, for one, believe the only reason this is being done is to cover the criteria that the Academy has put in place for the past few years that puts restrictions on your casting. They tell you who you need to have working in your crew, who you need to cast as main characters and secondary characters. And this is ridiculous. This is directly interfering with the art of filmmaking. So I guess the Devon Franklin and Jim Giannopoulos, he's the Academy governor at the time, and this Devon Franklin, just an activist, headed the task force that developed the proposed representation and inclusion standards, RAISE, that's what it's called, for Best Picture eligibility. These standards were announced in 2020 as part of the Academy Aperture 2025 initiative. They were inspired by the British Film Institute. That way you know it's a loser if it comes from Britain, the way they've been lately. Diversity standards used for UK funding and BAFTA eligibility adapted for the Oscars. The Academy consulted with the Producers Guild of America before doing this. Now, why should anyone have a say in who you put in your movie? Especially for a period piece, something of legend or something from the olden days, where you knew damn well there were going to be people of a certain race, religion, certain background, skin color, whatever it is. Why throw a glaring distraction into a movie that you're already trying to suspend disbelief because it's supposed to be from a time where they didn't have cameras? And you're watching this movie and now this glaring distraction comes up and you go, oh, wait a minute, what? That's really the Queen of England? And it's a woman from India. So I don't agree with these, the criteria that they put in order to get an Academy Award. Now, look, Christopher Nolan's making this giant epic movie. You don't think for a second he would love to see it nominated for Best Picture or win the Best Picture Academy Award? And I've heard from people on social media that go, oh, he doesn't care about that. Oh, really? They only hold a giant party every year for people that, what, don't care if they win or not? It's everything to them. It's recognition for their work. It's more money that the movie makes because it's a Best Picture Academy Award winner. They care. And if they want to make a movie and they want to cast an entirely white cast, they're not going to be eligible to win a Best Picture Oscar. Or some of the other roles. It's like, well, one of your lead characters has to be a minority or a marginalized person, transgender, gay. 40% of the crew has to be marginalized, minority, or women. This is so intrusive to the art of filmmaking or anything else. Anything else. Tell an artist what he has to paint. Tell an amazing artist that wants to paint a scene. Nope. In order for you to hang it in our gallery or sell it or get it recognized, you have to paint a certain amount of people of a certain color or racial background. Or does that seem like a good way to get the best art out of people? Nope. I'll answer it for you. Nope, it doesn't. Not at all. So I think Christopher Nolan was put in a position where he had to do this. Not that he wouldn't want to or he doesn't mind it, because I think he's pretty liberal as far as they go, and he thinks that if you even bring this up, you must be a horrific racist. And that has nothing to do with it. It's a historic, mythical piece. And the characters have been fleshed out by the writers, the history of it. So we'll see. We'll see how it does. I'm sure it'll do a lot of get a lot of money and do very well. But why have this type of controversy? Oh, it's so stupid. All right. Back in a moment.
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1: Obama and Mamdani met at a daycare. 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That's the part that has me worried. These are all young, young children. And when Obama asked them who was Mamdani, a sizable amount, they knew Mamdani's name and his title. You and I know that this guy is the worst thing to ever hit New York, but these kids don't know it. All they know is that he is an authority figure and the mayor of New York.
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1: The Anthony Cumia Show. Thanks for tuning in. On the continuing a little bit with the movie thing and the Oscars, the Academy putting all kinds of conditions on motion pictures to be nominated for a Best Picture Oscar. Sonny Huston, oh boy, The View, you know, one of the gals from The View. She opened her yap about the casting of a black woman as Helen of Troy, who in all of the previous iterations of the story and different translations, interpretations, has always been a fair-skinned white woman. Now, it might not bug you that it's a black woman. I don't think it's that big a deal. It's just, it's such a traditional, historic, cultural story that you would think people would want to adhere to the way it was originally depicted. But that is not the case. But Sonny Huston, she's going to let us all know a little bit about history. That's clip AC7.
2: This idea was also explored in a book called Black Athena. I think people should read it, which argues that classical Greek culture is heavily indebted to Afro-Asiatic and Near Eastern roots. I actually taught Greek mythology to eighth graders. And so I covered this.
3: Fun fact.
2: So people that are saying that Helen of Troy could not possibly be played by a black woman don't know history.
4: But what does it matter?
1: So it's history. It's fact. This is all mythical stuff, by the way. A lot of mythical, magical stuff going on. And if it's Black Athena, the book that she's pushing, I'm going to assume it's biased. I'm going to assume they're already going into it with an idea of what they're trying to get at. Sonny Huston. I taught Greek mythology. Oh, God, imagine that class. Imagine the nonsense coming out of her yap as a teacher. And because she was a teacher, she knows that Helen of Troy was black. So you could always depend on the gals of The View, can't you? Sandra, my dear, from New Jersey, what's up?
5: Oh, Anthony, I was just thinking about you as you were talking. Saying that, yeah, I was thinking, gee, I haven't spoken to him in a long time. I hope he takes my call. And you did, and I'm so happy. So I was thinking, you know, you were speaking earlier about the virus, the Hunter virus.
1: Yes.
5: It's very interesting. It's interesting to me. I have a young adult daughter, and she listens not to WABC, but to other stuff. And she spent time with me last night, and she was very, very concerned about this virus. And it's okay to be afraid. I'd rather she be afraid than not. Then today, I had dinner with a friend. She's a lawyer, and she doesn't buy it at all. She thinks it's another gimmick, like maybe the COVID thing. Yep. Well, that wasn't a gimmick. It really happened, but you know what I'm saying. She thinks it's all political, and they're going to try to scare us. And then, so I heard today on WABC, a doctor, I don't remember which one it was, speaking
1: Vinnie
5: about...
1: Vinnie Bubatz, huh?
5: What? Right. What did you just say?
1: Never mind. You
5: what?
1: Continue, dear.
5: Okay. Okay. He was saying how 38% of these people will die from this. That's a lot. And so I'm a little bit afraid, but I didn't cow to the COVID thing. I never took that vaccination, and I wouldn't do it with this either.
1: Ah.
5: But what?
1: No, that's good. That's good you did that.
5: Yes.
1: Let me just say something, because you brought up, what was it, 38% you said?
5: Yeah, that's what I heard today on the radio on WABC.
1: Yeah, see they try to scare you with numbers like that. I believe that the rate of fatality for Hantavirus is 38%. If you get it, there's
5: right.
1: a 38% chance of you dying
5: right.
1: from it. That doesn't mean anything, because the odds of getting it are so small that it's not like COVID where everyone was getting it. This is not a disease that you could transmit by sneezing on somebody, or this is you need to inhale dried up rodent feces from a rodent that had the hantavirus. This is primarily in a lot of the Indian reservation areas of the American Southwest. If you look at people that have died of the hantavirus, aside from what's his name's wife there, the actor that recently died, you realize that a lot of people that have died from this are people that live in poverty on a lot of these Indian reservations in the Southwest. So the odds of getting it are so small. So you take that 38% and they run around, scare you with that, but you're not getting it. You're not getting it. Your niece isn't getting it. Your granddaughter isn't getting it. They're trying to scare everybody with this new disease.
5: Glad you said that, because you made a very good point now, and I'm going to share that with my daughter. So
1: there you go. Share that with your daughter. Unless her name is Hiawatha, don't worry. There's not a problem. She's going to get hantavirus. Thank you, Sandra. Everyone's scared, see? I saw an article in the paper. Isn't that funny? No, I saw a post. In the old days, we used to see an article in the paper. I saw a post, and it was about Ebola. Ebola. Uh-oh, they found Ebola somewhere in Africa, and that's just a horrifying disease. And they always love putting the symptoms in the stories. Bleeding from the eyes and ears and mouth, and uncontrollable diarrhea, and it's just terrible. What they don't tell you is that Ebola is one of the hardest diseases to spread amongst people. A lot of them, a lot of people that get it are in these out of the way African villages, and they can't live long enough with Ebola to spread it. They can't get enough people with Ebola to leave an area, go to another area, and spread the Ebola amongst those people. That's how lethal it is. And the people are very sick. They don't travel when they have Ebola. They just lay there and suffer and then expire. So the chances of getting Ebola going in the United States, or really any civilized Western nation, is so ridiculously slim. But it doesn't stop them from trying to scare you. And I don't know what the fear factor is, why they try so hard to scare Americans and Europeans with this stuff. I guess maybe like COVID, to try to maybe affect elections, keep people home. When people are home, they're a lot easier to control and propagandize than when they're out living a life, talking to other people. And I think that's a big part of big government and other entities that want to scare people and control them. The less real face-to-face communication you have with people, the better it is for people that want to grab onto as much power as they can. You know, you could talk about how we have the ability to speak to each other online, but you don't even know who you're talking to. You don't know what if people are saying, if it's even true, false, half-truth, complete garbage. Being out and about, living, breathing the air, talking to real people, that's something a lot of people that want to grab up power, they love that. They love that they keep you strapped to your chair in your house, scrolling, staring at a screen and scrolling, doom scroll more. All right, back with more of your calls and a lot more of the Anthony Cumia Show next.
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1: They were doing what they were paid to do. Shock.
2: The Anthony Cumia Show. And I guess over the weekend, what was that, yesterday? They had the Unite the Kingdom rally in England. Jolly old England, yes. Tommy Robinson was a big part of that, getting that together. And it was pretty much, hey, we don't like what's going on in our country. Our once great kingdom seems to be invaded by a lot of outsiders, people that don't really appreciate or care for the English traditions, customs, heritage, history. They seem to be really into committing some horrific crimes, especially against British women. A lot going on over there. So Tommy and a bunch of other people, they call them right-wing, horrible people. How do you say that? The guy's just saying, we are letting in people that are destroying the fabric of England. And there are so many videos that you can watch of oldie time England. You know, not even crazy long ago, the 80s. It looked like a great place to go and visit. I wanted to go to England so bad for so many years, and I could never swing it, you know. And now I wouldn't even want to go. Why would I want to go? I could just go to Times Square, New York, and see a bunch of people that are here illegally picking people's pockets and wearing stupid costumes to take pictures with kids and rob their families. So that was going on. And, man, there were a lot of people. I mean, that crowd was huge. And I think we're being led to believe that that's the minority, that the people that want a return to the traditions of your country and your people are the minority. Because the politicians speak and the entertainers, they speak. And it's all how everyone loves this. Oh, do you know white Brits will be the minority within 5 years? And they're like, that's a great thing. Because diversity and this and that, you go, how are white Brits supposed to hear that and go, oh, jolly good. How, why would you expect that? And then why would you give them crap for going, no, we don't want that. I like an England where white Brits were the majority and we didn't have people that are becoming a majority in this country that don't understand some of the most basic of human laws, just being human beings, civility, respect. How are you supposed to cheer that on? And the second you don't cheer it on, you're a problem. You pick up a sign that says England first, rally, unite the United Kingdom. They throw you in jail over there. They arrest you. You make a social media post that you have a problem with the influx of people from third world countries. You go to jail. It's not we feel we have it bad here as far as speaking out and being called racist or sexist, homophobic, Islamophobic, all those things. Well, it's rare, anyway, that you will be arrested for those views. You can be canceled. You can have your life completely destroyed, but you won't be sent to jail. That, to me, is amazing. So you have to have people like Tommy get up there and go unite the kingdom. And it seems like the people that were into this are great, great numbers. Great numbers of English people that a return, I guess, to better days. It's so hard to put the toothpaste back in the tube, is what they say. I think the UK is even further gone than we are here in this country. There's no going back. We just got to hope for a way forward that is less of what we have now and more of traditional America with its traditional values and our connection as Americans. I often talk about Americans being connected by more than just the borders around the country. There was a time, it didn't matter who your neighbor was, you could barbecue, have your neighbor over, and you could commiserate, talk about some of your similar ideology. You could have differences of opinion on things, but for the most part, just being American, you had enough in common that you could have a discussion, laugh about things. Now, there are people that despise your American values and your American traditions. They want them eliminated. And I don't know. I don't think there's a way of turning that back, which is terrible. You talk about what can the president do? What could our elected officials do? Nothing. They're protected by some of the very laws that protect us. And things have gone too far. And there's really no turning back. It's sad. It's very sad. You got to find a little enclave of people that think like you and hope that lasts a few years. Other than that, you know, who the hell knows? Other than that, let's go to maybe Sal. Sal in Jersey. What's up, Sal?
3: Good evening, Anthony. How you doing, buddy?
2: Good, good.
3: Anthony, I want to bring up 2 points. Number one, Sunny Hostin is doing exactly what communists did in foreign countries. Mm-hmm. She rewrote history concerning this crap about Black Athena. She makes up her own history.
2: Yes, a lot of entertainers these days do that. They bring up things. They talk about it like it's gospel. And if you have a differing opinion, you are a horrible racist.
3: Right. And the second point I want to make is my former hometown of Bayonne, New Jersey, was a beautiful apple pie town. Now it's chock full of Muslims. And that's going to happen all over the country, God forbid, if we don't put our foot down and react swiftly and firmly.
2: Yeah, doesn't it seem like we're past the point of no return? I mean, it's not completely, I don't want to sound paranoid, but I don't see how you turn back unless we could start really bodily throwing people out of this country. People that are considered citizens now. This sounds terrible, doesn't it? Oh my God, Anthony, what are you advocating for? Yeah, some people need to be removed from the country. They got in here under some type of ploy, some type of loose end, and they're detrimental to the way this country works and the way it has worked for many years. And again, traditions are important. Culture is so important. People united under one flag, one ideology, and I don't mean one single ideology as far as things like religion go, that's fine, but that we live in a country that has certain rules, certain standards, and that the American people have agreed to this, and we like it that way. And there are people coming in from the outside that are undermining that at every turn. And we're supposed to not only not complain, but celebrate it. We need to clap and cheer them on as they destroy everything we hold dear.
3: Say one more thing. When my people came to America from Italy, there were so many Italian immigrants that were bodily thrown back to Italy. They were sent back. Why can't they do the same thing with these Muslims?
2: I don't know. It's a terrible thing. We'd be terrible, terrible people if we did that. I don't know. We're so self-sacrificial. I don't know why. I don't know where the guilt comes from, Sal. I don't have any. All right, buddy. Thank you for the call there, Sal. It's Sal. Eh, he knows about the Italians coming over. My grandmother. It's what it is. And I have to hear all the time about, you know, the Italians, when they came here, they weren't considered Americans, and they weren't considered white people, and they weren't considered, and this, that, and the other thing. It's like, there is a history, a great history with Italian, the Italian people in Italy, of amazing accomplishments. Architecture. I mean, you look at some of the amazing buildings and architecture that Italians have contributed to worldwide, by the way, not just in Italy. Science, physics, engineering, the space program, the Enrico Fermi, the atomic bomb, splitting of the atom. Italians have contributed so much. And then because years ago, a bunch of Italians came over to America to make a better life for themselves, and you're trying to equate them with third world people that came out of stick houses. And you're trying to tell me that it's the same thing? Oh, yeah, Italians. Oh, yeah, just like Somalis. Just stop. Just stop. Unbelievable. Svachim, you make me sick. Get off my phones. Oh, goodness gracious. Let's go to Bonk. Gianna, Brooklyn, New York. What's up?
4: Good evening. I so much enjoy your street cred. You got a lot of street creds.
2: Thank you, dear.
4: And you're for real, man. You're not just ideological.
2: We
4: but
2: try.
4: But I'd like to say something. You deal a lot with these things that are
2: hypocritical?
4: Hypocrisy.
2: Yes.
4: Hypocrisy. Not Hippocrates. Hypocrisy.
2: Yes, Gianna.
4: You know what's funny? You know it's so much hypocrisy. Okay, we got sanctuary cities to protect whom? To protect the illegals. But then in England, the people who've been there who are native can't have sanctuary in their own place and have a voice. And also, what about this Mondummi guy? Mondummi, baby.
2: Yeah.
4: What is he doing, man? What is Mondummi doing? He champions socialism. Socialism. Well, capitalism is just the regular way of doing business we always did all these years. You grow some food, you sell it. You make something, you sell it. That's capitalism. They didn't have to write an ideology. Who did this? Two Jews, Karl Marx and Engels. They made this whole socialist castle in the sky. That's what we want to reach for. Social. Hey, my dummy hates Jews. He's a freaking socialist hypocrite. Because why is he championing Karl Marx? It makes no sense, baby. I would love to confront him on that tip.
2: Did you just curse? I think she said the S word, but thank you, Gianna. Boy, she's a firecracker. Oh boy. Yeah, you know, communists, socialists, it's all the same thing. And Gianna was right as far as capitalism goes. It's just the way people did business before there was a term for it. I like that. I would like to have that. There are two ways to do it. I could smash you over the head with my club and take it, or I can work out an even trade. I have something you like. You have something I like. We'll trade that. And that is doing business, supply and demand, all that. And, yeah, that's the way things have worked. The communist thing, the one guy in the cave goes, hey, everyone, give me everything you have, whether you have a lot of it or a little of it. I'll take it. I'll keep it in my cave. And then I'll dish it out to you evenly. You'll all get the same thing. And then I'll be sitting up here with all your stuff. So I'll be able to just have everything. I'll eat well. I'll have all the furs, so I'll be warm. I'll have the magic rock that makes the fire. But I'll make sure each and every one of you get exactly the same little piece of food, little piece of fur, little, you know, I'll come down and make the fire for you because we can't trust you with fire. But that's socialism. That's communism, as opposed to, hey, I like that fur. I'll give you my wife for it. Maybe that wasn't a fair trade, but that's how things worked back in the old days, folks. So we were talking about England and this Unite the Kingdom that Tommy Robinson and stuff. They're working with a prime minister over there, Keir Starmer. This guy, you know, I think about the past prime ministers of England, and some of them were a little goofy. Some of them were very powerful, others not so much. And this guy, I mean, he's just watching a once great nation, a kingdom. The sun never set on the British Empire. And just watching it go right down the tubes and lambasting anybody that has a differing opinion. And this clip right here shows you all you need to know about what kind of person he is, and his strength, his willingness to stand up for his country. And what's this guy is so confused. AC5, let's hear Keir.
5: Is it transphobic to say only women have a cervix?
6: Well, it is something that shouldn't be said. It is not right. But, Andrew, I don't think that...
5: So Rosie Duffield should not have said that. Can you explain to people watching why she should not have said that?
6: Well, Andrew, I don't think that we can just go through various things that people have said. Rosie Duffield, I spoke to Rosie earlier this week and told her that conference was a safe place for her to come, and it is a safe place for her to come.
2: Oh, it's a safe place. So a safe place for a transgender person is a place where you don't say such horrible things as only a woman has a cervix. You need to be a woman to have a cervix. That, for some reason, is alarming and not safe. All of a sudden, you've turned that space into an unsafe space for a transgender person. And Keir wouldn't even say whether women are the only people with a cervix or if a man can indeed have a cervix. You should not be able to run for dog catcher if you can't answer that with a definitive, yes, women are the only ones that have a cervix. If you can't definitively answer that with a resounding, absolutely, positively, yes, you don't deserve to hold any office representing any people, responsible for the lives of people, if you are that screwed up in the head that you can't answer that question. And you think it would make people feel unsafe. A scientific fact, not a theory, nothing that it has a question to it. Men have prostates. Women do not. Women have cervix. Men do not. Absolutely every single time for millennia. That's how that needs to be answered, Keir. Not with this, we don't know. Maybe. We shouldn't even talk about it. That was my favorite. All right, back in a moment. Stick around.
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2: The Anthony Cumia Show. Let's go to Danny over there in California. Oh, boy. How you doing over there, Danny?
8: I'm doing fine, Anthony, because I'm listening to your show. I love it.
2: Thank you.
8: The problem to be solved, you just end legal immigration. I notice it's a topic that nobody wants to talk about, but that's simple. You end legal immigration. These invaders come in legally every year, over a million of them. And they have family unification. That's a law where they can bring the whole tribe in once they get here. And that's the whole answer. But I'm going to give you what the problem is. The Saudi Arabians and the Communist Chinese have bought off the politicians in America, most of the politicians, and the corporate people, and also in Europe, too. The Saudi Arabians have bought off the European, most of the politicians, most of the corporate people. That's why they're building giant mosques in London and Paris and Rome and everything. So that's the whole answer. You just stop legal immigration and get the illegals out, but they want him here. The truth is Saudi Arabia, Communist China, poured billions of dollars into Western civilization, and they want to really marginalize the conservatives, the people. So you'll have nothing. You'll be talking in a phone booth. That'll be your political roundup. You'll have 10 people in a phone booth. You'll be outnumbered. And that's what they want. You have communist mayors, foreign born in New York City now.
2: Yeah.
8: Federal judges are foreign born. You get rid of that legal immigration. And Anthony, I got a special friend here for you. He's a big fan of yours. Come over here, Steve. Hey, it's Steve from Manhattan, man. What's up?
2: Hey, Steve from Manhattan. How are you, sir?
8: I'm doing great. And my friend Danny over here, I told him about your show. We're out in California right now. California is a dump. They're going to have that female woman, Raymond, running for mayor in Los Angeles. She's born in India. She's a communist. She's a Muslim. Yeah. So we're going to have Muslim-born communist mayors in the two biggest cities
2: in America. And that's just the beginning. They'll be everywhere. That's what they're doing. And Danny was saying about the legal immigration, how many of these Republicans do you see that are constantly going, we like immigration, but as long as it's legal? No, unless you're pulling people from, like those farmers from South Africa, yes, bring them in. They're hard workers. They understand values that we have in civil Western societies. How about Germans? Great engineers, smart. Those are the people that we want coming over here legally. If you have illegals and legal immigrants and they're both from the same pot, what's the difference a little paperwork makes? Oh, he's a legal immigrant, but he's still a burden on the country, doesn't want anything to do with our ideology or traditions. No, I don't want legal immigration either, quite frankly.
8: Well, I agree with you, but the unfortunately, the third world is a roll over America. They're taking over all the cities. Last year, you brought up the South Africans, the Afrikaners, the Boers, those little white South Africans. Trump wanted to bring 50 in. 50. And the leftists and the communists went nuts in this country. So you know it's a racial thing with these
2: freedoms. And those were and by the way, those were real refugees. Those were people who were in danger of imminent death. and 50 of them. And the crap that Trump got for saying he wanted to bring them over, actual refugees. And, yeah, it's all racial, it's all political, and it's all bull, my friends. Thanks for the call. I got to move on a little bit. But isn't that crazy? There's a topic here I wanted to bring up, and we'll probably carry it over after the break. But Mamdani wants to fund the New York City public libraries. Now, on the outset, that looks like, yeah, okay, what's wrong with that? There's nothing wrong with that. I get it. The public library, quaint, no real enemies. It's not a controversial topic. But my point on this would be, and I'd be curious as to see what the people think about this. Do we need public libraries at this point in 2026? I know I sound like a Nazi book burner? No, they had libraries. What do I sound like? Somebody that doesn't want an educated public? No, there is information available at your fingertips at any moment, day or night. You don't need to wait to go to the library to get any bit of information you want. So are libraries still something that we need? Or is it just so traditional and it's been looked at for so many years as this, I don't know, a temple to knowledge that is that the only reason we're holding on to it? Sentimental reasons, nostalgia, the fact that they used to be where people went to get educated. You go to school, but then you'd go to the library. I need to study. I need to go to the library. Is it the circus? Dated, old, ready to wrap it up, pull up the tent stakes and move on? Or is it something that people still want to go to? We'll play what Mamdani said about it next. And yeah, I want to hear from you guys. 800-848-9222. Back in a moment. Don't go anywhere. Yeah, more of the Anthony Cumia Show when we return.
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2: It's the Anthony Cumia Show, and boy, the hard-hitting news. I saved the hard-hitting news for this portion of the program. The notorious vagrant known as PP Poo Poo Man, yes, PP Poo Poo Man, has been arrested on horrifying new charges. How much more horrifying could they be than PP Poo Poo Man? A homeless deviant who terrorized Toronto with a series of vile poop bucket attacks in 2019 has now been arrested in connection with two alleged sexual assaults, the police said. Samuel Opuku, 30, a vagrant whose grotesque fecal assaults earned him the nickname the Pee-Pee Poo-Poo Man. Oh, my God. In 2024, an indie film chronicling the malodorous crime spree was picked up May 12th and charged with two counts of sexual assault and indecent exposure. The first incident, May 9th, a group of women were walking on the sidewalk when he approached them and made sexual advances towards one of the women, grabbing her forearm. He then allegedly sexually assaulted her and fled the scene. A day later, Opuku followed a woman into a commercial office building and allegedly sexually assaulted her after approaching her from behind before running away again. Cops said neither victim knew Opuku, and they did not sustain any injuries. Court documents confirm the suspect is the same man previously busted for the fecal attacks, Pee-Pee Poo-Poo Man.

0: Yes, it is. Let's say he dumped a bucket filled with liquid waste all over an unsuspecting woman outside the University of Toronto. Days later, he entered the school's John P. Roberts Library armed with another bucket of excrement, which he poured on two people who were seated at a table. He attacked five people in the same horrifying manner over 4 days, a four-day poopy spree. Opuka was charged with five counts of assault with a weapon and five counts of mischief interfering with property. I tell you, Canada, get with it. This guy is dangerous and shouldn't have been out at all. His lawyers argued his client was suffering from mental health problems. Isn't that the be-all these days? Isn't that the... they'll say that regardless of how mentally ill the person is. And first of all, yeah, he's mentally ill. He dumps pee-pee and poo-poo on people, as they so eloquently put it in the articles. But that doesn't mean you have to let him go. That's more reason to hold these people. He was released after just 3 weeks in custody on $1,000 bail. He returned to court December of 2019, but the conclusion of that case was not known. Well, he's been arrested again. The vile pee-pee poo-poo man. This, while, you know, funny, brings up a problem that we have with law enforcement and the judicial system in a lot of cities. It's this delusion, this excuse for criminals by saying they're mentally ill. Yeah, okay. And does that mean that a judge has to let them go because they're mentally ill? They are a danger to people. It sounds funny when you read it, but imagine how horrifying that would be to have excrement poured all over you. You don't know what kind of diseases you're going to get. The experience alone has to be unbelievably disgusting. And I would guess PTSD might be in your future. So, yeah, I don't care if they're insane. Oh, he can't stand trial because of his mental illness. Don't care. These people need to be put away, and not because they're mentally ill, give them benefit of the doubt or some leniency, or put them in a place that isn't as secure for a short time until the doctors say he's okay to leave. Lock them up and never let them out again. That's how it should be done. There'd be less pee-pee and poo-poo in the world. Oh, boy. All right, don't go anywhere. We will return.
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1: The Anthony Cumia Show. Thanks for hanging in there with us. And by us, I mean me. We appreciate it. I was just talking about Mamdani wanting to fund the public libraries. This is something everyone could get behind. What's wrong with a library, for God's sake? It's not like free buses. That would be a catastrophe. It's not like these social programs and alternatives to the police department, letting criminals out. These are controversial things. You want to fund a library. That sounds nice. Everyone likes it. Everyone could get behind it. My take, though, is are we past needing libraries? I don't know. Let's listen to Mamdani here, AC4.
2: It is time we stop asking our libraries to justify their existence. It is time for us to expand what New Yorkers can expect from core government services. Earlier this week, we released our executive budget. In doing so, we spoke of how a budget is a reflection of the vision we have for this city, of what we choose to materially support, what we choose to let wither. And our executive budget reflects a clear set of choices. City Hall believes in our public library system. We are funding our public library system. And instead of fighting to maintain the same floor year after year, we will see how high we can raise that ceiling. Our executive budget baselines $31.7 million in new permanent funding across all three of New York City's public library systems.
1: Woo! Yay. Almost $32 million for three libraries. All right. That's about $10 million each. For what? Just more books? Revamp of the card catalog? Learning, teaching the kids the Dewey Decimal System. Is that even still a thing? I cannot tell you the last time I was in a library, as the not too sharp kids in school used to call it. I'll see you at the library. All right. My point is, are they needed? Do we need buildings with books in them so you can go there and go through, you know, maybe the card catalog, the Dewey Decimal System, get your book and sit down in the library and read? Is that needed? I can understand some people needing it, maybe some people that don't have a good home life. A student in school has maybe rambunctious parents, and they can't get their studies done. But, I mean, what percentage is that? And is an entire library needed for that? And look, the phone, for how big a problem the cell phone has been, the iPhone, the smartphone, has been over the course of the years, the problem it's turned into, there are some good things. And that is that any bit of information you could possibly need, want, or imagine is right there. Right there. I've taken to looking up things in the category of physics. I watched Oppenheimer and was just fascinated with the atom, atomic energy for military and civilian use. How does it work? You just go, like, how the hell did someone figure that out? Who was the first one to split an atom? How did they know that a chain reaction was possible? All these things. And with a swipe of my finger and typing in some words, the answer was given to me. And then I could look at videos and see videos about these subjects. And I learned a lot. I learned more than I could ever learn in school about that, physics and atomic energy and elements, both natural and man-made. And it was fascinating to me. If I had to go to the damn library, I just never would have done it. I would just be like, oh, how does that work? I don't know. I don't know. I wonder. And I never would go. Imagine what a pain in the ass it is to have a question and then have to figure out how to answer it in a building with billions of pages of information in it. I could just ask Grok or any other AI the question. Then I get the answer, and I now have the answer, so I have the ability to go deeper into the topic and learn, actually learn things. So my question is, what the hell good are libraries in 2026? Charlie in Manhattan, what's up?
3: Anthony,
1: hey.
3: First of all, the gift from hell, what's his name, Mandani, he's got to use the library as a means of indoctrination.
1: Oh, I'm sure there'll be prayer rugs on the floors and Qurans all over the place. I'm certain of it.
3: Oh, yeah. Not only that, you go to the library today, with the exception of the 42nd Street Library on Fifth Avenue, there's no such thing as a quiet library. If you go to a library and you want to sit there and do research or you want to read whatever it is that you might want to do, there's no quiet. It's a community center. It's a community center. And it's mandated, in spite of the fact that it's mandated as a library. We are living in a revised reality where the library no longer is a place to go where you can find a place that's quiet. The environment is quiet and conducive.
1: You know, Charlie, you bring up a great point there, because I was being naive and stupid again, thinking of what, books? They need more books. That $10 million for each one of the three libraries are going to be put to some socialist programs. It's another cover-up. Oh, we're giving money to a library. No, you're not. They're indoctrination centers. They're prayer rooms. They'll have prayer rooms in there for Muslims. And, yeah, it's just another way to get taxpayer money to use for his agenda.
3: I don't put it past the gift from hell. He is a fraud. And I think those people that decided in their stupidity to vote for him are having second thoughts, because he's not a mayor for the people. I find it amazing that he has the gall, he has the temerity, not to make some kind of comment or some condemnation of the activities that have been going on in the city in the last few days, where he feels that he's above it all, and I'm a communist Islamist.
1: Charlie?
3: I don't like Israel. I don't like Jews. I don't like these people. Why? Do you know anything about the history? Were you around?
1: Charlie, did you see he balanced the budget? It was amazing. They had a deficit, billions of dollars. And he was on social media congratulating himself, saying, look, I brought a balanced budget. Isn't that great? He borrowed $8 billion from Hochul, but who cares about that? That's down the road. This guy is a fraud, and, New York deserves him because they elected him. Charlie, thank you, my friend. Oh, my God. What are you going to do? But yeah, I didn't even think of that money for the library. I must go in to a New York City library next time I'm there. I'll record it and put it up on YouTube, because I have to assume it doesn't really resemble a library. I have to assume it's not a place you can go into and quietly study. I'm going to try to pick a topic that I want to learn about and go through whatever you need to go through to find a book and bring it to a table and see if I could read and learn something. Now, I know damn well I could do it 1,000 times faster on my phone, but let's just see. Because I guess are we assuming that not everyone has a phone, just like not everyone has an ID, so that's why we can't have voter ID? Because there's some people that don't have ID. Is it the same thing with libraries? Everything is at our fingertips on the phone, but some people don't have phones, so we need these multi-gazillion dollar buildings full of paper books. And look, I understand you should probably have them for historical record. I mean, a couple of EMPs and all your information goes away. So I could kind of understand wanting to have hard copies of books in these wonderful, beautiful architectural buildings. But as far as them being useful for people in 2026 to go into and learn from, I don't buy it anymore. I just don't see the value in that. I see a nostalgia. I see a tradition. But I just don't see the value in going in there, that archaic system of trying to find what you're looking for, when you have a magic device in your hand ready to go. All right, don't go anywhere. Where are you going? We'll be back in moments.
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1: Everybody in this audience that follows politics knows about the long history of Joe Biden's racist remarks. 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
1: The Anthony Cumia Show. Let's finish up the library thing with Jay from Connecticut. Jay, what's up?
2: Hey, I love your show. Hey, listen, I have a crazy thing here. My mom was a librarian.
1: Okay. Oh.
2: I'm a voracious reader. I work at the Coast Guard. I read all the time. But I got to agree with you, man. I've been, the last time I went to the library in my hometown, it was, and that was years ago, it was a bunch of homeless guys hanging around playing with computers. Nobody had a book in their hand.
1: Oh,
2: I read all the time. I order books online. I got hundreds of books in my house. I think they're a monument. They're like a pyramid. Like, why do we have them? Huh. Nobody's in there to read. They're in there to be out of the cold.
1: Yeah, a lot of, especially the big cities, you know, New York City Public Library, it's famous. It's been featured in movies and TV shows, the big lions out front on the big stairs. And what really is it? Like you said, the pyramids, it's a sphinx. It's a relic from an ancient time.
2: Yeah, I agree with you. I just don't think anybody's in there. I the last time I was in a library, which is 100 years ago, nobody had books in their hand. They were all at computers doing, you know, logging on to some weird site. Who knows?
1: Yeah, yeah. And, just
2: nobody's taking books out anymore. But you can get a book online. You can buy books without, you know, I mean, you can buy any book you want.
1: Yeah, that's. I'm not saying books are bad. I'm not saying reading is bad.
2: No.
1: It's a huge thing. But we do have a way to read books where we don't need the actual physical copy of a book anymore. And I don't see a downside in that. Some people find books to be works of art. I mean, if you look at some of these old book bindings and the way they were done and the printing from old printing presses, it is a piece of history. And I understand that part of it. But you know, I think these buildings are being used for a lot different reasons and purpose than reading and studying and learning.
2: I agree. Yeah. I read every day. I don't need to go to the library. And we're spending millions on basically it's get out of the cold for people.
1: Yeah, I think he's turning them into shelters.
2: Yeah.
1: $10 million in the budget for three libraries.
2: Yeah, that's crazy.
1: $30 million.
2: Yeah, I love your show.
1: Yeah, he's doing something. I don't put it past him to make these homeless shelters like he has everything else. Cool, man. Hey, thanks, Jay. Appreciate the call. Oh, I can't hang up because the... There it is. Thank you, sir. Oh, my goodness gracious. Yeah, you know, I like reading. I'm sure some people don't believe that, but I love it. But I'm just the institution of the library. Sorry, had to blow my nose. I sneezed. Ah, there we go. Ah, a clean nose. This is amazing because this kind of goes hand in hand with what we were just talking about, library and reading and learning. This is a montage of teachers that are admitting that they cannot teach students. It's gotten to the point where they are incapable of having a classroom with kids in it that they have any influence over, any authority over to tell them to sit, be quiet. We're learning here. This is a class. It just, that's a thing of the past. That is a thing of the past. This is AC6. These are teachers that are just admitting, I'm leaving the teaching business. It's impossible. Check this out.
3: What are you going to do when they're all gone? Watch this.
4: I ultimately decided to leave because I realized I needed an easier job.
5: No matter what I try to do, it won't go through their heads.
6: I called a parent today and I said, just to let you know, your child has an F in my class because they come in and they don't do anything. And then they start screaming. She hung up.
7: Buddy, why'd you struggle on this quiz? What was hard about it? What was difficult? And they look me dead in my eyes and they say, I'll be honest, I didn't read the passage. What do you mean you didn't read the passage?
8: School districts are trying to run like companies with the numbers, and it's not the science of education.
9: Today I walk.
10: Bugs, turn to page 14, and the kids just stare.
11: They're crying because they're getting blamed for literally any and everything that children are doing.
1: Yeah, you could cut it off right there. Potty mouth teacher. She's a regular potty mouth. Yeah, these are teachers that are saying they cannot teach. They got into the job probably with good intentions, being an educator. Must feel nice, you know, when you've taught kids and they learn from you. Your teaching style got them interested. The subject you're teaching is something you're passionate about. That's got to be great. But it's turned into it's not even as good as a babysitting job. You're a corrections officer. I think a lot of these teachers are nothing more than corrections officers. They go into these classrooms and it's just sit down, be quiet, stop that. There's fights. The last thing they want to do is actually crack a book or have a discussion about something. And the teachers are like, what am I supposed to do? How long does it take before they lose the passion to teach in a lot of these schools? And even if there are students that want to learn and the teacher just goes, God, I just want to get to this one kid or this group of kids in my class that really want to learn and are interested. The distractions and the nonsense going on is just too much. And here's the biggest problem. They won't do anything about it. They won't do one thing about it. I recall growing up, there was something called expulsion. You could be thrown out of school for your behavior. It was normally not because you were a dummy. They would work with dummies. But disciplinary problems. And the reason they did it was because they were preventing other kids from learning. And now, like that one teacher said, not the one that dropped the S-bomb, but the one that said they don't want to learn. The parents don't care. That you have no recourse because there's no discipline. Because like the teacher said, it's run like a business. They get money. They get money from the state and federal government for every student that comes in every day. I remember hearing that as a kid. They take attendance, and if all the kids are there, they're like, yep, good. We get money for each one of your dumb heads. Every one of the dumb heads we count, we get money. So they don't want to kick kids out of school. It's less money. They don't want to suspend them or expel them. They just leave them in there to do the damage that they are doing to everything. No discipline. And then they took away things like detention and other disciplinary things that seemed to work when I was growing up. So they're like corrections officers. They run around just trying to keep the desk from being set on fire or from one of the other students getting shanked. Maybe. You don't want another kid getting shanked in the cafeteria. It is absolutely criminal. And these teachers are feeling it. They don't know what to do. Oh, are we 30? Cool. 10? Okay. I'm talking to our home base. We'll be back in a matter of moments.
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16: They were doing what they were paid to do. Shot.
1: The Anthony Cumia Show. Let's go to William in Central Jersey. William, dear boy. Oh, dear. What's up?
17: How are you, Anthony? Hey, dude, I am just flabbergasted at what this library is in Central Jersey. I go in there. There's like some kind of ethnic cooking show going on. The whole place smells like curry. Your nose is burning from crushed red pepper. There's a daycare center going on. They're teaching people how to plant gardens. And there's like 20 teachers in there, you know, engaged in tutoring. You know, if 9 times 6 is 4 divided by 3, I'm like, oh, shut up. And then there's a chess, like a chess club going on. I'm like, what do you do? You know, you scream silence, or like it's not happening.
1: They've turned the libraries into community centers, is what it seems like. I never knew that. I went into this topic tonight, and I learned a lot because I thought it was going to be like it used to be, the library, but. These are now community centers. The money being raised or taxpayer money going to these are for these community projects. Wow. Never knew.
17: And like you see kids like, you know, doing flips and jumping off the tables. I'm like, where the hell is the librarian? I'm like, right. You know, it's just so crazy. I'm like, I'm going to get the hell out of here. You know, there's very rare you see where they, you know, they enforce that. Like there's a silent room that you can close the door.
1: Yeah,
17: that's about it, Anthony.
1: I mean, that's what we all remember about the library was to shut your mouth, be quiet when you go in there. It's the place you had to be quiet as a kid, which was difficult to do as a kid. But now, yeah, it's amazing. William, thanks, man. Never knew. We learned a little bit about the library today. They're not libraries anymore. How about that? Oh, my goodness. Let's see. What else is going on here that I wanted to get to? Los Angeles. This is great. Los Angeles has decided to stop performing pretextual traffic stops. So the LAPD, I guess a civilian review board, whatever it is, they've decided that the cops shouldn't pull over cars for having taillight out, a cracked windshield, no light illuminating the license plate, headlight out, not using a directional. All these things that cops have used forever to pull people over. First of all, for the actual violation, I get it. You know, it's a blinker. Who cares? Well, it's a way for the cop to pull you over and see if you have a license, registration, insurance. And these are things I would think any driver would hope that other drivers have. If they're unlicensed, unregistered, uninsured, that's all on you. They don't care. Oh, they'll go to jail maybe for a day. They'll get a fine that they won't pay. They'll have their car taken away. They'll just buy another piece of garbage car. No insurance, so you're liable when they hit you. We see a lot of, we're talking illegal aliens tonight. We see a lot of illegals that don't have any documentation, but they're driving. And what are the politicians in the Democrat cities and states doing? Trying their best to get them a license. Just give them licenses. That's fine. So they want to stop the cops from doing this because it was deemed, what? I hear, yes, racist. Good job out there. It was decided that if the cops pull over somebody for a minor infraction or equipment problem, that if you then use that as a pretext to saying license, registration, and insurance, studies have found that most of the people who get arrested from these pretextual stops are people of color. Yep. So using some kind of twisted logic, they figured that it must be racist. It must be that the cops are racist and they're trying to get people of color in trouble by pulling them over. Now, I would think, silly me, I would assume that they're just finding anyone that doesn't have the proper documentation to drive a vehicle on the public roadways. But see, I don't think like that. I don't think that it must be racist. Do you see what I'm doing here? These pretextual stops also lead to major arrests. People that are driving with felony warrants. Yes, for things as crazy as murder, rape. They're out there. They find illegal guns on these people. They get into car chases and they drag them out of the car and arrest them. It's all for a blinker. I love watching the videos. They go, "You arrested me for a blinker?" Nah, not really. Pulled you over for the blinker. But you're being arrested because you have a gun tucked down your pants. You're a convicted felon. And you have 12 warrants out for your arrest. But this is their idea. This is their great idea. This is what your representatives in Los Angeles have decided is a great way to keep you safe. Who is it keeping safe? It's keeping safe the criminals that are driving illegally and perhaps riding dirty with drugs or guns on them. It's protecting them from any legal consequence that they might face if they're pulled over for something as simple as a cracked windshield. Who is it not protecting? The legal, law-abiding, tax-paying citizens that elect representatives that they hope will represent them and take care of their safety out on the roadways and keep criminals away from them, keep dangerous people from having guns on them, all the things that they profess to be so passionate about. And that's what they think is is a good decision. I don't know how anyone stays in Los Angeles, just like New York. I don't know how anyone stays in New York either, but that's another thing. How about we hop in a plane and we fly from LAX to O'Hare Airport. Landing in O'Hare. Let's look at Cook County, Illinois, and see what's going on there. Do you know their ankle monitor program that they have? This is where they take people, and instead of letting them languish in jail cells, because that's so cruel, they give them ankle monitors, and then they set them loose like an elk. They put something in their ear, and then they just set them free. Well, these are supposed to be for people that are committing nonviolent crimes. We used to hear about this. Why should someone who was caught with an ounce of weed, why should they sit in jail with real criminals because they can't afford bail to get out of jail? And everyone went, yeah, that sounds reasonable. And what did they do? They took the inch, and we gave them an inch, and they took the proverbial mile. And now some of the worst, most violent criminals are being released with these ankle monitors. And there have been instances where they have committed horrific, violent crimes while wearing the ankle monitor. How do you tell the cops you weren't there and you didn't do it when you have an ankle monitor on while you're doing it? So the best part of this whole thing is that Cook County ankle monitors, 8% of the people that are given ankle monitors are just gone. Literally just gone. They disappeared. No one is monitoring this is the problem. They call them ankle monitors, and we found out that no one is actually looking at anything that monitors where these people are at any given moment. So they leave the house, they leave the county. No one's actually looking at anything, and uh-oh, this guy, he's a wanted murderer, a rapist, a robber. And he just left his house. We just got a signal. There isn't that. They don't have anything. It's the honor system with people that have no honor. But again, this is Chicago. This is your Mayor Brandon Johnson. This is your Governor Pritzker. These are people that want to do anything but protect the people that are actually working, productive people of Illinois and the city of Chicago. So let me listen to this along with you, if I may, about this 8% of these ankle monitor convicts, well, they are, that are just, they disappear. AC2.
18: As of last month, 2,450 defendants were on the electronic monitoring system overseen by the courts. 590 of them, roughly a quarter, are awaiting trial for violent crimes. And we learned today, 8% of the people on electronic monitoring are AWOL. No one knows where they are. The chief judge acknowledges it's a flawed system.
19: How concerned should the public be about those 8% of defendants who are AWOL?
20: Concerned is a tough thing to define, right? They're no longer where they're supposed to be. They're no longer in their home. Doesn't mean they're out committing crimes necessarily. Oh. Some might be, but they're actively being searched for right now by law enforcement.
18: Who is on electronic monitoring may surprise you. 210 defendants, 9% of the total, are facing an aggravated unlawful use of a weapons charge. Others are awaiting trial for being a felon in possession of a weapon. And there are 21 defendants currently on EM who are charged with murder. The chief judge acknowledged the numbers sound high.
1: He acknowledged the numbers sound high. Oh, well. They're out there, but it doesn't mean they're committing crimes. Yes, it does. They committed the crime when they left with the ankle monitor. Oh, my God. These are the judges. Just another broken cog in the machine of supposed justice in this country. And Chicago, the worst offenders of having such a screwed up judicial system. That judge should have said, yeah, we're very concerned. Concerned? Well, what does the word concern really mean? Should we define the word before I say whether we should be? You have people, criminals, running around. You don't know where they are. You had them. You could have kept them. But you let them go, and they're out there. Yes, the public should be concerned. There was a person on an ankle monitor that went out and shot a cop in Chicago. This is what happens. And he's just like, well, it doesn't necessarily mean they're committing crimes. I guarantee they're committing crimes. I would bet any amount of money that they are indeed out there committing crimes. It's everyone involved. I'll tell you, aside from maybe the old school rank and file police officers, not the new batch of women that are as wide as they are tall, taser, taser, taser, and they're firing their gun. Not them. Old school cops coming up on retirement. They're the only ones that at some point in their career wanted to do the right thing. The district attorneys, the judges, the brass in the police department appointed by Brandon Johnson or Lori Lightfoot, they don't care. They have an agenda, and they make no qualms about showing what their agenda is. We will not lock up people that are the same color as us. It seems to be it. Call me crazy. Call me racist. Call me whatever you want. But why aren't they taking care of these issues? Why wouldn't you want to lock up violent criminals instead of giving them an unmonitored ankle monitor and then just letting them work on the honor system? Now, you promise you're going to stay home. You're not going to do drugs. You're not going to go get a hoe. You're not going to clock someone over the head and steal their stuff. All right, we believe you. We trust you. And what continues to happen in Chicago and a lot of these big Democrat cities, what continues to happen? Crime, crime, crime. The bodies pile up. And all they talk about are these new programs. Oh, we're going to send social workers to this. We're not pulling over people for minor infractions because that would be terrible. People would get arrested if they have guns on them that they're not supposed to have or drugs on them. Yeah. No, we can't do that. Why? It would really look bad for me because I'd be, my constituents are a lot like me, if you know what I mean, and I can't really. That's what's going on. That's why it doesn't get better. And Chicago will just continue, just like New York, electing people that do not have your best interest in mind. If you're a criminal, they have your best interest in mind. If you're a legal, law-abiding, hardworking, contributing member of society, go screw. They don't want you safe. They don't want to make sure you could take public transportation that you're paying for. Get on the red line. Have a blast over there in Chicago. Oh, boy. Nope. They will not represent you. They will not make sure you, as their constituents that pay taxes, do what you're supposed to do. You know the difference between right and wrong. Everything that puts you deeper into the category of a good citizen, the less they'll do for you. And the more they'll do for the people that wish to do you harm. It cannot be argued. It's a big question as to why, but I think I spelt it out. All right, back in a moment.
0: It's the Anthony Cumia Show. 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
2: Yes?
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23: You want my card, Sean? 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
22: 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So
21: Both great mayors,
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1: The Anthony Cumia Show. And, it just seems like a lot of these, a lot of the powers that be in these big blue cities, Democrat, communist, whatever you want to call it, just don't have your best interest in mind. And you're the ones doing the work, giving the money. And I don't know how they have these agendas that aren't in your best interest, and they keep getting elected over and over again. This is frightening. Remember the story about a week ago? There was a guy in Massachusetts, I think it was Cambridge, and he pulled a rifle out and just started randomly firing on a street in Massachusetts, and they arrested him. It turns out he was already a felon for shooting at cops before. He had fired guns at police officers beforehand, and they gave him 5 whole years for that. Well, it turns out that when he was released for the last time, before he decided to pick up a rifle and start firing it randomly in Massachusetts, Cambridge, that the prosecutor, the police, everybody had told the judge that was on this case, do not let this guy go. What are you doing? He is a dangerous, dangerous person. It's only by the grace of God he didn't kill somebody. He was firing a gun randomly. Very easy to kill somebody that way. So the fact that he didn't kill anyone on this last outing doesn't make it any better. He was firing a weapon in the streets randomly. So listen to this judge. Because this is your life she's weighing in the balance. When she's talking and saying she's willing to take a chance, that there's a chance she's taking on this convicted felon who was released from jail for shooting at police officers. When she talks about a chance, what does she mean? Let's listen to the clip first. AC3.
24: Mr. Brown, I do realize I'm kind of taking a chance on you. And, you know, when people
3: stand up, experienced police officers, experienced probation officers, and they tell me this guy is a danger to the community, then I hear that, and it gives me, I can't look into a crystal ball and tell and figure out what's going to happen once you get out. But I do understand that I am taking a risk here.
1: Taking a risk, taking a chance. Think about what you do when you take a chance. Let's go to Vegas or Atlantic City. I'm taking a chance. I'm taking my money, and I'm putting it up here to bet. And if I win, I get double my money. If I lose, I get my money taken away, and I don't have any money. There's taking a chance. What is she taking a chance on? If I win, this guy doesn't commit any more crimes against humanity. If I lose, someone pays, some random citizen pays with their life, their money, whatever else. They get PTSD for the rest of their life from being robbed or raped. She's taking that chance? She thinks she has the right to bet the public safety against the chance that this guy is going to stay all of a sudden stay on the straight and narrow? How dare she? How the hell does she think she has the right to bet with the public safety? It's no skin off her ass. She doesn't have a stake in the game. She doesn't get fired or jailed if this piece of garbage goes out and commits more crime and hurts people. What chance is she taking? Oh, I'm taking a big chance. No, you're making the public take a chance that someone's getting hurt or killed. Why? What's in it for you? Put the guy away for as long as you can. If you can let him go or you can lock him up, lock him up. There's no upside to letting these monsters back out on the street. No upside. And she's going to, well, all right, I'm going to risk it. What are you risking? I would love it if judges were held accountable. So many people these days are saying the same thing. Why are these judges that let these people go and they commit crime after crime until they murder someone? Then they're like, well, maybe we should lock this guy up. And they look into the past and they see a parade of judges just like this woman willing to take the chance. Oh, wow, what a hero. Ooh, look at her. She's willing to put it all on the line. You don't even get fired. What other job can you screw up so badly that someone dies and you don't even get fired? What other job? There ain't one. I'll fill you in. There ain't one. Maybe actor if you're Alec Baldwin. Because he could still act, I guess. But other than that, the nerve of these judges. I'll take a chance. I'll risk it. No, we're the ones having to take the chance and risk it when you let these animals back out on the street. Oh, my God. All right, people. We'll see you back here next week. Thank you for tuning in. Anthony Cumia on X. That's my X account. Go there. Follow me there. And other than that, we'll see you right back here next Sunday with the Anthony Cumia Show. Later.
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5: Now, here's Dominic Carter.
6: And here we are at the 11 p.m. hour on what was a beautiful Sunday. And, of course, we kick off this two-hour program with Liz Radabali, news headlines. Liz, what do you have?
24: Thank you, Dominic. Yeah, another busy weekend here in the newsroom. First, let's check in on the latest international developments. U.S. Trade Representative Jameson Greer says a commitment was actually made from China after that blockbuster state meeting between Chinese President Xi Jinping and President Trump. Greer made that comment on ABC's This Week following that meeting.
7: And so that's a big win for the president to be able to go over there, have a lot of candid conversations with President Xi, and come to agreement on some of the biggest issues of the day.
24: So what was that agreement from China? Well, they said they will not provide any material support to Iran. That means weapons, fuel, any sort of that deal. Greer said China has a clear interest also in reopening the Strait of Hormuz. He said to reporters that Trump called his two-day summit in Beijing a great success and fantastic. The president also claimed the U.S. and China made great trade deals as well, one of those being a huge Boeing deal. China's
6: right, those 200 aircrafts, yes. That means extra jobs. That's exactly the bottom line, Liz.
24: Yeah, and they originally were asking for 150, but China actually bought 200, so even more than we were asking for.
6: Wow.
24: Yeah, and President Trump, speaking of Iran, he's now issuing a new warning to the Islamic Republic. In a sharply worded post on Truth Social that he put out on Sunday morning, Trump said the clock is ticking for Iran. He added that they better get moving fast or there won't be anything left of them. He concluded by saying time is of the essence, warning that that came just hours after state-run media over in Iran began publishing details of what Tehran described as hardline U.S. demands for negotiations to resolve this conflict. So, yeah, time is of the essence. But, I mean, we've spent a lot of time here covering this conflict. A lot of people wondering, when is this going to wrap up?
6: Posturing on each side. But here's the fear, Liz, that President Trump is a great leader. And at what point does he pull the plug and actually follow through on his threats of what he's been threatening?
24: Exactly.
6: And there's always that possibility.

0: 7, which federal prosecutors have said that that is a threat against President Trump's life. The former FBI director also declined to comment on any specifics of this case. He is set to be arraigned on June 30th.
1: We'll see what happens.
0: Yeah. And a tough blow for Trump critic Senator Bill Cassidy. That incumbent lost the GOP primary on Friday night. The Louisiana Republican has broken with the MAGA agenda in the past. He was actually one of the 7 GOP members in the upper chamber who voted in favor of impeaching the president during his 2021 trial. So now Tuesday, it's going to be another test for a power of the White House endorsement Congressman Thomas Massey. He's now facing a competitive primary against a Trump-backed candidate, Ed Galrine. Colorado Congresswoman Lauren Boebert, she's actually now walking on shelves with the president after showing support for Massey. Trump said that anyone willing to run against Boebert would have his backing. The president is also now tightening his ranks ahead of the midterms, where the GOP actually might see some gains thanks to all the redistricting happening across the country.
1: I wouldn't be surprised at all at Republican gains. I don't even think that it's in doubt now that Republicans will remain in control. And as far as Cassidy, he has every right to vote for impeachment. And constituents have every right to say, you're done. Bye-bye.
0: Exactly. So now I want to switch gears, Dominic. We need to talk about these criminal streamers.
1: Yeah, I think I've seen his video. Is this the N-word guy making threats everywhere?
0: He's known for his race-baiting content. This guy is a provocateur named Dalton Etherly, his real name. He goes by Chud the Builder. Online. He, like I said, makes racially provocative content. Basically, this guy will go into black neighborhoods and just say the N-word, try to get a rise out of people and, you know, juice it for content. Well, one of those tiffs actually elevated outside of a Tennessee courthouse. He ended up shooting a black disabled veteran.
1: Wow.
0: Yeah.
1: Well, first of all, Liz, to do something like that, you're playing Russian roulette. Mm. He's lucky that he escaped with his life. Because,
0: yeah.
1: Frankly, members of the minority community don't play that. And you have some people that get very, very, very serious, yeah. Deadly serious over things like this.
0: Exactly. Apparently, this victim got into a physical altercation with him after he asked him to leave the scene, but it ended up with a shooting. Now, Chud the Builder, this guy Dalton Etherly, is now facing attempted murder charges. He is being held on $1 million bond. He could face up to 60 years behind bars.
1: Well, I guess there goes that social media content he was looking for.
0: Exactly. So now wrapping up with your forecast tonight and overnight, it's going to be clear skies, low of 74 degrees. I'm Liz Radabali, The Dominic Carter Show, coming your way in 60 seconds.
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1: And here we are at the 11 p.m. hour on what was a beautiful Sunday. And of course, we kick off this 2-hour program with Liz Radabali, news headlines. Liz, what do you have?
0: Thank you, Dominic. Yeah, another busy weekend here in the newsroom. First, let's check in on the latest international developments. U.S. Trade Representative Jameson Greer says a commitment was actually made from China after that blockbuster state meeting between Chinese President Xi Jinping and President Trump. Greer made that comment on ABC's This Week following that meeting.
3: And so that's a big win for the president to be able to go over there, have a lot of candid conversations with President Xi, and come to agreement on some of the biggest issues of the day.
0: So what was that agreement from China? Well, they said they will not provide any material support to Iran. That means weapons, fuel, any sort of that deal. Greer said China has a clear interest also in reopening the Strait of Hormuz. He said to report.
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1: And good evening, everyone. I hope that you had a lovely weekend. The question that I'm asking, are there cameras in this studio? Am I being punked? I have to be being punked right now. Is this MTV? It really has to be. I'll get to what I'm talking about in

0: second as it relates to a tweet that came from the mayor of New York City just a few hours ago. Apparently, all it takes is throwing one egg at a Muslim and you'll get a reaction from the mayor of New York City. But if you attack an entire Jewish community, de nada. He says nothing. I have to be being punked. There has to be cameras in here somewhere. Is MTV here, guys? I really want to know. We'll get to that in just a second. 800-848-9222. We'll also get to the LIRR strike. What's going to happen in just a matter of hours if you plan on commuting from Long Island to New York City? Tonight, the National Mediation Board has summoned the LIRR union leaders and the MTA management to a meeting to resume bargaining. And caught on camera, that Idaho air show, the horror air show, after two jets crashed in front of frightened spectators. Wow. And Republican Louisiana Senator Bill Cassidy loses his primary after President Trump intervened to oust him. Cassidy, of course, voted to convict Trump in Trump's impeachment trial. So tonight the president is saying, how do you like me now? But I kid you not. I kid you not, folks. I have to be being punked. I can't believe this. I cannot believe the blatant behavior and disrespect of the mayor of New York City. Mom Donnie, an egg gets the Muslim mayor to speak up. But when apparently Muslims attack Jewish school children and the Jewish community that protest just recently near the synagogue in Brooklyn, not a word from the mayor. So the mayor, I kid you not, folks, I thought I was being punked. I said, this can't be accurate. So I literally spent time just a short time ago going to Mom Donnie's Twitter feed to make sure that somebody wasn't pulling my leg. And sure enough, there is the tweet from the mayor of New York City, in which it reads, just a few hours ago, literally, the mayor of New York City says, and I am quoting, I am aware of the disturbing incident targeting worshipers during Friday's prayers outside a mosque in Brooklyn, where a man praying was struck with an egg. That hateful act, the mayor goes on, is unacceptable and an affront to the values that define us as New Yorkers. You know, I don't want to say something that's going to get me in trouble. When have Muslim prayers ever been part of defining us as New Yorkers? He goes on to say, my administration is committed to rooting out anti-Muslim hate in all of its form and ensuring every New Yorker can live and worship in safety and dignity. The NYPD Hate Crime Task Force is investigating this incident. So how do you know, Mr. Mayor, that they're investigating? You know how you know, because you ordered the police department to investigate it. You literally ordered the police department to investigate an egg being thrown at a Muslim man praying, which is not right. But what about the Jewish kids that were beat up last week? What about the Jewish community under attack near the synagogue? You said, peep, nothing. And now one egg at one Muslim man, and you've got everything to say. 800-848-9222. But that's not all. That's not it. And I'm coming to the strike in just a few minutes. That's not all. That's not it on this Sunday night. City Councilwoman Ina Vernikov put on Twitter, and I've been thinking about this all weekend. This is her tweet that's sort of in line with what I just mentioned. And she says, this isn't, and she capitalizes this, an all-girls Jewish school in my district. The councilwoman goes on to say, I'm all for prayer and free speech, but why do a bunch of, and then she capitalizes this, grown men need to do this right outside a school full of little Jewish girls? Is not this what mosques are for? Is this intentional? Mayor Mamdani, any words of wisdom on why all of a sudden they feel compelled to do this? And so what is the councilwoman talking about? I have never seen something as despicable in my life. You literally see in the video, the rugs on the floor outside, and they're praying near the window of an all-girl Jewish high school. And there are reports that some of the men were peeping in the windows. Now, why would you pray right outside an all-girl Jewish school? Why would you do that? I want somebody to explain to me, why do they pray outside and why is that legal? Why is it tolerated? I don't get it. But on Twitter, as it relates to what's going on outside this all-girls Jewish school, like 12 grown men standing on the sidewalk, you see the carpet, the rugs where they pray, right outside a Jewish school. Now, why would you be so disrespectful to do that outside a Jewish school? This is part of the outrage that's being expressed in the Brooklyn community.
1: This is the front of the Jewish school, high school. Do you see what's happening here?

0: because there's no mosque in the area to do this in front of. You have to do it in front of a Jewish school. Nice, right?
1: So, folks, don't you see what's going on? Mamdani is giving all of these folks a full green light to do whatever they want to do. And City Hall has your back. 800-848-9222. I'm coming back to that and the anti-Semitism. For the life of me, I can't understand why a group of grown men would want to do their prayer on the sidewalk of a female Jewish high school. Why would you do that? And do the peeping Tom thing, looking in the window? Are you looking into the girls' locker room? Why would you do that? Why would you do that? And why would City Hall tolerate this? 800-848-9222. What type of day are we going to have in just a few hours with the morning commute, with the strike? You've got Hochul blaming Trump. Trump firing back blaming Hochul. Blakeman blaming Hochul. Bottom line, strike situation. This is the Republican nominee for Governor Bruce Blakeman, Nassau County executive, talking about the strike.
2: Hey, what's going on, everyone? Right now, standing with my man again, Bruce Blakeman. He's running for governor of New York State, and I have some serious questions to ask him right now. I know you just left the picket line for Long Island Railroad. If you was governor, what would have you done different to avoid this unnecessary strike?
3: Well, we would have had a deal by now, because Kathy Hochul, instead of spending it on our workers and spending on repairing our train stations and giving better equipment, she has spent the money on illegal migrants, $8 billion over the last 3 years, and she's not spending the money where it's supposed to be spent, on New Yorkers.
2: Now, in her statement that she released today, I believe, she said if she gives them the rates, the fares would go up 8%. And not only that, she said the taxes on Long Islanders would go up. Now, you are known for lowering the taxes on Long Island. How do you feel about that statement?
3: Well, first of all, as I said, she's spending $8 billion on illegal migrants. This is a drop in the bucket. And by the way, she'll probably raise fares anyway, so I'm not buying that. Look, we got to start spending money on New Yorkers, and we don't have a revenue problem in New York State. We've got a spending problem. Where is all the money going to the MTA? It's not going to the workers. It's not going to repair the train stations. It's not going to repair the subways. What is she spending all the money on? And by the way, she's got an incompetent guy, a pompous ass, as the leader of the MTA, Jan Oliver, doesn't know what he's doing, talks a good game, but delivers nothing for the commuters.
2: Now, she blamed this strike on President Trump. And Trump responded by, the people of New York should elect Bruce Blakeman as governor. How do you feel about her blaming Trump for this strike?
3: Well, I think she blamed Trump for the bubonic plague. She blames everything on Trump. And here's the thing. Donald Trump didn't make this the most overtaxed state in America. Donald Trump didn't make our electric costs 70% higher than the national average. Donald Trump didn't make us number 41 out of 50 states in economic development. And Donald Trump had nothing to do with this strike. It was purely her lack of leadership. She has no management skills. And she waited to the last minute to try and get a deal done. She promised the union leaders a bunch of things, and she didn't deliver. She's not trustworthy. And that's why we're in the mess that we're in now. As governor, that'll all change. Everybody will be happy under Bruce Blakeman. Right now, they're miserable under Kathy Hochul. The end is near. We'll get it done.
1: So it's going to be very interesting to see what happens with the morning commute. More than 300,000 people come in from Long Island, and now the trains are not running. It's going to be very interesting. So we'll get to Louisiana Senator Bill Cassidy, Republican, who voted to convict President Trump following his 2021 impeachment trial, and payback can be tough. The president campaigned for one of Cassidy's rivals. Cassidy didn't even make the runoff. He is done now. thanks to President Trump. 800-848-9222. Let's start with some of your telephone calls. Ron, line two, Hempstead, Long Island. Good evening, Ron. What's on your mind?
4: I just want to know, I'm not racist, but I just want to know, does our mayor know the difference between an egg and a snowball? They're both white.
1: So what are you trying to say here?
4: Well, he just calls everybody else out, the Muslim, like anything for the Muslim community, he calls out, and anything against any other community.
1: Correct.
4: He just is always against them. Always
1: correct.
4: Against them from day one. You never hear about it. He doesn't talk about it. Yet all of a sudden something happens to his community, and all of a sudden we're all New
1: it's
4: Yorkers.
1: It's the end of the world. It's the end of the world. Ron, it help me out, Ron. I really believed tonight that I was being punked, that the mayor did not issue a statement over one Muslim praying hit with an egg. And you're vowing that the hate crime, first of all, how do you know it's a hate crime, Mr. Mayor? How can you make that leap for the police department? Mr. Mayor, you're supposed to be independent from the police department. You don't know if it's a hate crime. How do you assign a hate crime right away? Sounds like a hate crime, but you don't know for sure. And so one Muslim hit with an egg is the end of the world, but an entire community, Jewish community, under attack. The mayor says, peep. What does that say to you, Ron?
4: Well, right now, the Muslim community has the card of playing the victimhood. And that's all they
1: agreed.
4: Get. They get to play it all the time.
1: Agreed. I agree with you 1,000%. 1,000%. Thank you for the call, Ron. Let's go to John. Line 3 in White Plains. Good evening on this Sunday night. John, what's on your mind?
5: Those 12 Muslim men, they were doing their prayers in front of that Jewish school to instill fear and dominance over the Jewish community. And it needs to stop now.

0: and there should be, and I understand the NYPD not doing their job because they're afraid of losing their job, but there should be a boss, a sergeant, a lieutenant, or a captain, a precinct commander, that should have sent some cops out there to remove that at least 500 feet from the school.
1: And you know, I agree with you, John, but herein lies the problem. Any captain or up that did something like that, you're going to have to answer to Mom Donnie privately.
0: Absolutely. And they should have the guts to do that, and someone should stand up. And that's coming from an old school cop. Back in my day on the NYPD, it wouldn't be tolerated. And nobody would say boo. They would be removed away from that school for safety purposes. This is a disgrace. It's an embarrassment. And this mayor should be held accountable for not doing anything.
1: So, John, help me out here, right? These are high school girls, right? These are grown right. men standing right outside the window praying. I mean, if this doesn't meet the definition of inappropriate, first of all, where did this praying come from on the streets of New York City? Or, I mean, I don't get it. Why do they get special privileges that basically nobody else? Well, other communities get the right to let me stand corrected, to hold a prayer. But I mean, it's like we're bending over backwards now. And I'm sorry for the Muslim community to be able to have prayers whenever they feel like it.
0: We have a Muslim mayor, and his wife hates the Jewish community, and that's been proven. And so does he. And they look in the windows to disrupt the classroom, to instill fear in these people. And they're, what, 13-year-old girls? 14-year-old girls, of course.
1: Or let's say they're 17. What if they're in the locker room in their bra and underwear, undergarments, changing for gym? And you got these grown men looking in the window.
0: Well, that's true. I don't think there would be an outdoor window into a locker room. If there is, they should change
1: that. We would hope
0: that.
1: Not, right?
0: Right. They should change that right away. But I'm telling you that this has to stop, because they're going to take over. They're going to take over every community in this city with their prayers. And they're going to instill their fear and their religious beliefs. And the Intifada is real. And people have to wake up to that. They just have to wake up to the fact that they're taking over.
1: Hey, John, just help me out with this, and then I'll move on. So I'm not saying that it's right. One Muslim man apparently gets hit with an egg while he's praying, and that justifies the full weight of the hate crimes unit of the NYPD, but yet you have an entire Jewish community under attack, and the mayor says nothing.
0: Only on the orders of Mamdani. That's the only reason that the hate crimes unit got involved. They would never have gotten involved in that. It would have been a simple ROR, summons, go to court, and work it out. Now, it's a big issue because they're flexing their muscles, and they're just trying to make a point, and it has to stop. This police department, this new police department, I feel bad for them. I couldn't do the job nowadays. I could not. I'd be the one going to jail if I was still a cop. I would be the one in jail. I feel bad for them. And I have a son in Seattle that's on the police department out there. And their hands are tied also.
1: Yeah, they are. They are.
0: Oh, absolutely. And it's just, it's disgusting, disgraceful. And I dare you to find a cop right now, a retired cop at least, that's not pissed off at what's going on right now.
1: I can't believe this. If this is not throwing this in our face, I don't know what is. The mayor is saying, I don't care what you think. My people come first now. That's what he's saying.
0: He stuck his middle finger up to the rich and Mr. Griffin. He's sticking his middle finger up to the Jews, okay, and to the middle class, to the rich. He doesn't care. He has an agenda. He has a mission, And he's going to accomplish that mission as long as we allow him to. And that's the problem in New York City and New York State.
1: So, John, before I got one last question for you. So he's a man of the people, the Muslim mayor. So why keep his police detail? Why have a detail for his wife? Why do these things?
0: That's the way it's always been. The mayor has always had a police detail. And I'll tell you what, he's doing this stuff inside Gracie Mansion, too, which is a disgrace.
1: It definitely is.
0: It's got to stop. And as long as you have the Democrats in control and a governor in New York State that's afraid of this guy because she wants to retain power, it's going to continue. It's not going to stop. And I hope Trump, you know, I get my pension from the city, but I hope he stops certain funding to the city to try and squeeze Mamdani out. And he was wasn't elected on a mandate. You know that. He was not elected on a mandate.
1: Of course.
0: Very few people voted. Cuomo would have won if Curtis wasn't in there. But it is what it is. And now something has to be done. And these people in New York City and the city council, Ms. Palladino, and she is. She steps forward and she says her piece, but she has no authority, no power. You know, she's the minority. And it's a scary situation.
1: Right. Well, she's one of only, what, 7-8 Republicans, 5 or 6, whatever. Hey, John, thank you for the wonderful call. Dominic Carter here with you, folks. We see all your calls. 800-848-9222. Joe, line 4, New Jersey on this Sunday night. Joe, what's on your mind?
2: Dominic DeSinson at the Jewish school. Classic case of give them an inch, they take the foot. Give them the foot, they take the yard. Give them the yard, they take the whole damn football field.
1: Agreed.
2: The critics of ICE better take notice as to what's going on in New York, because it's coming to a city near you. If you don't do something about it, start supporting ICE. These outsiders that come into our country, they don't care about a country. They care about their country, where they came from, and they think they're going to turn America into their country. Now, that's another thing about that incident. Where are the Catholics, the Episcopalians, the Lutherans, the Protestants in support of the Jewish community? That's what's going on with that Muslim community.
1: You know, Joe, I got to move on because I got to take a break, but let me tell you what the part of the problem is with that. In these different religious communities, many of these churches have daycare centers, which are funded completely by the city of New York, including the meal program. So if you stand up and go against City Hall, poof, there goes the funding for your daycare center. That's been a quiet way that City Hall has kept many communities in check for years over control of their daycare centers, the funding, and the meals for the kids. Thank you for the call, Joe. We see all the other calls. I've got to take a break on this Sunday night. Dominic Carter here with you. We are coming right back.
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5: 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I guess they're about to introduce 3 bills on immigration, Mikey, Sherrill, and New Jersey. And I did see on Fox News about 15 minutes before we came on this show, a gentleman by the name of Paul Kenitra. He's a New Jersey assemblyman. And it looks like the Republicans, the conservatives, the common sense good people in that terrific state. They're going to protest these new immigration bills. And I guess at the center of these New Jersey immigration bills is once again ICE. Is that right, Noam?
6: Yeah. And the truth is, no matter how much Republicans protest, the Democrats own Trenton. They've got the both houses and they have the governor's office. 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Now, the question is, it's then the federal government and against the state government. That doesn't usually work out very well for the state government.
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0: We are back on this Sunday night. Dominic Carter here with you folks. You know, on Friday evening, you know, I'm thinking about the show for Sunday night. And I said, okay, we've got this video of these grown Muslim men praying on the side of a Jewish girl's school. Grown men praying outside, literally on the same sidewalk as the Jewish school. So you mean to tell me that's the only place that you can pray? And Mayor Mamdani, where are you to put your people in check? I said it. Where are you to put your people in check? Oh, I know. They have free reign. There is no check. They do what they want to do. This is Mamdani's New York. Your wife, your father, anti-Semitic. And more and more, it's increasingly becoming clear that perhaps you might be exactly the same way. Though you hide yours quite well, because you're the mayor of New York. But if you don't believe me, folks, and we're going to get to Senator Bill Cassidy of Louisiana losing in just a moment. Trump said, you're done. And sure enough, he was done. Then explain this to me. If you don't believe that Mamdani is flexing and sending his people messages, one egg apparently is thrown at a Muslim man praying. Just a few hours ago, Mamdani issued a statement on this. One Muslim man, one, uno, egg thrown at him. It's not right. But who are you to say the hate crimes NYPD is investigating? That's an independent body from you. Yes, the police commissioner reports to you. But how dare you issue a statement tonight that the hate crimes department of the NYPD is investigating for one man, an egg thrown at him while he's praying? Well, Mayor Mamdani, how do you know he didn't have a beef with somebody and the person just happened to throw an egg at the individual? How do you know it's a hate crime? How can you make that assumption? But yet, you let your people pray, grown men, outside a Brooklyn Jewish girls high school. Grown men, young girls, highly inappropriate. We see all your telephone calls. We're going to get to all of them from Ohio to New Jersey to Staten Island on this Sunday night. President Trump showed Louisiana Senator Bill Cassidy who's in charge. Cassidy voted to impeach Trump. Trump got payback as the Republican senator lost his primary. In fact, he didn't even make it until the end to the runoff. This from MS Now.
1: It's the official. NBC News has now declared that the second spot in the June 27th Republican Senate runoff in Louisiana will go to State Treasurer John Fleming. So the runoff now is set. Congresswoman Julia Letlow, State Treasurer John Fleming, and that means that Senator Bill Cassidy, two-term Republican incumbent senator, who voted to convict Donald Trump in his second impeachment trial in January of 2021, has been defeated. He will be denied renomination and he will become the first sitting Republican senator, elected Republican senator since 2012, to lose a primary, to be denied renomination by his party. Again, Letlow clearly leading here tonight. Fleming, though, now safely, securely in second place here. Cassidy in third. The runoff set for June 27th.
0: So, runoff without Cassidy. Bottom line. So, if Mamdani does not get this situation under control, perhaps he doesn't want it under control, you're going to see more and more and more of this mushroom up all over the city of New York. Case in point. Hundreds of Islamists gathered just blocks away from Ground Zero in New York City waving Hezbollah and Hamas flags and calling for mass acts of terrorism.
2: So we are not here begging you to recognize our humanity from the same powers enabling genocide. We are here to organize, to resist, and to win liberation. In the words of Malcolm X, by any means necessary. From Al-Quds to Yaffa and Haifa and Akka, and from the river to the sea, yes, we mean every single inch of Palestine will be free. And we do not mince words here. Yes, that also means necessarily that the state of Israel and that Zionism must be abolished.
0: Wow. Normally, I wouldn't play that, but it's important that you hear what's being said. So Mamdani doesn't issue a statement about that, but he issues a statement about one Muslim man praying and being hit with an egg. The mayor of New York City issuing a statement on that. After the week that we had last week where the Jewish community came under attack, he says nothing. Let's go to Tom. Line one, New Jersey. Good evening, Tom. What's on your mind?
3: Good evening. This may seem a little radical. I've been thinking about this for a long time, and I think other people will agree. When he got voted in, he had zero intentions of doing anything right. What I feel is what he's doing, and no one is stopping him. All we're doing is sitting back talking about it. I feel deep down what he wants to do is take over New York City, and nobody is doing anything about it but talking about it. And it's and I'm sure that he would love to have a big flag with his face on it all over New York, because this is what he's doing. He's taking over. He's clearing it out for his own agenda, for his own people. I hope it doesn't happen, but it looks like it's going in that direction. There's so much more I can say about this, but that's it in a nutshell. He's clearing it out.
0: When you say clearing it out, Tom,
3: clearing New York City out, clearing people, businesses, billionaires. He's clearing it out. He's getting everything out that he doesn't want. And he's
0: doing
3: nothing.
0: So then who's going to pay the bills? Who's going to pay the bills then?
3: I don't know, but it looks like it's going in this direction very slowly.
0: Hmm. Thank you.
3: I said, it seems like a radical idea, but it's, you know.
0: I hear you, Tom. Thank you. Thank you for the call. So Tom mentioned businesses and so on. So one restaurant owner, Stratus Morfogan, is criticizing Mamdani for hurting New York City's restaurant scene.
4: Surrounded by these socialist people around him, he's never run a small business. He doesn't know how to run a small business. He's never created a private sector job. And when you surround yourself by these socialists around him, they could care. This is the last thing on their mind. Of trying to support small business.
5: You have 100 restaurants in your...
4: My 40-year career, much more.
5: But in New York City, how many?
4: In New York City, I have, with franchise, we have 5 restaurants.
5: And you wanted outdoor eating in some of them.
4: Yeah,
5: and
4: yes. This is about Diner 24 on Gramercy. I prepaid everything in January. The season starts April.
5: Yeah.
4: And now we're going close to June, and I still don't have my permit. And it's just... bombarded with red tape. This thing shouldn't take more than a week or two. And I'm funny. So last night at 10:30, I got a text from Mark Levine. I got to congratulate him. You know, he's texting me and said, listen, I hear
5: he's
4: you.
5: He's the controller of the city.
4: He's the controller of New York City. He's the one who polices Mamdani. I don't want to say the wrong word, Mamdani, and he polices the DOT. He says, I hear you loud and clear. I read the article today. We are going to investigate the mayor's office with the lawmakers who created this and the DOT.
5: Good.
4: And I was like, you know what? I so much appreciate that because all we do as small business owners is look for some support from government and we get nothing.
5: All right. While we're on the subject of Mamdani, what do you think of his tax proposal on housing in the city?
4: I think it's horrible. I've owned a home here for many years. I don't know if I want to upgrade. I don't know if I want to sell. I mean, this is like another taxation without representation.
0: And so, you know, Bill Maher has his HBO show, and he dedicated the end of his show to throwing his own party under the bus for defending every minority group except Jews. 800-848-9222. Dominic Carter here with you on this Sunday night. Let's go to Elena, Teaneck, New Jersey, line 3. Elena, good evening. What's on your mind?
6: Good evening, Dominic. Dominic, I wanted to share this thought. An immigrant in any country is a guest in someone's house, someone's country. And they should abide by the style and the rules of that household or that country. Now, if the cultural background of that immigrant is in opposites to the people or the house that they are visiting, they will become aggressive because they don't want to follow the rules of the place where they are guests. So what happens is if the cultural background of the people is herd style, aggressive style, warlike style, they will behave the same way as a guest. And we're seeing that in very many, many, many immigrants. Whereas years past, immigrants had etiquette and they adjusted to the style of the country that they were visiting, America. Now, there's also a modern factor that is coming into effect, and that is mental illness or the inability to adjust. And we're seeing both. We're seeing people who are homeless because they do have mental illness. They're immigrants, then they become canker sores on our culture because of their mental illness or their cultural inabilities to follow the rules of this country. And this event by the girls' school was a perfect example of a cultural canker sore. They aggressively behave the way they would back home. That's all I wanted to share.
0: but you know what? You know what, Elena, though? I got to be honest with you. It's almost like spitting in the face of the Jewish community. It's all also something like sexual. You know, why are you outside a girl's Jewish high school praying?
6: Because they would do that back home too. And they don't change their behavior in the house that they came to visit America.
0: Okay, so explain this to me. Mamdani doesn't issue a statement about that. But you're going to issue a or the Jewish kids, the Jewish community that was attacked last week near the synagogue. But you're going to issue a statement about one Muslim man hit with an egg while praying?
6: Well, Dominic, when you put a suit and tie on a gentleman, it doesn't make him a gentleman. It just makes him a man.
0: That's true. That is indeed true.
6: And he is a guest in our house, in our country. So he follows the same problem everybody else does, regardless of what they're wearing.
0: Well, Elena, thank you for the telephone call. Dominic Carter here with you folks. Let's go on this Sunday night. We see all of your calls. We're trying to get to them. Let's go to Joe, line 1, Port Jefferson. Joe, good evening. What's on your mind?
7: Hello, baby. First of all, I'm Joan, J-O-A-N.
0: Oh, Joan. Okay, it says here Joe. I apologize, Joan.
7: That's okay.
0: Go ahead.
7: Listen, you know what? I scroll on Instagram, and today I'm seeing that there are protests in Paris and Germany and Sweden, and they are all in an uprising they're revolting because they are being invaded and their culture is being overtaken and destroyed by invaders, just like New York City. And my question is, who is behind paying the power of Mamdani? Because you know what? It cannot be Americans. Where is this funding and power coming from? It's not coming from us, because we are being invaded. And you know what? We have a 25-year anniversary coming up on 9/11. And it's so disgusting that we have a Muslim sitting over New York City when we're going to celebrate, or actually commemorate, the sadness of 9/11.
0: Joan, I hear you. You know, I really started the show this evening thinking, believing that MTV was punking me tonight with the stories, the way they've worked out. I mean, Mamdani is telling us every single day what he thinks about us, or what he doesn't think about us in terms of a priority. Joan, thank you for the call. Folks, it is time for a break. We are coming right back.
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12: Hi, everybody. I'm Jack Hanna. 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
0: And back to the phones we go on this Sunday night. Let's go to line three, Donna in Ohio. Donna, good evening. What's on your mind?
16: Hi, Dominic. Dominic, what has happened to New Yorkers? I used to know New Yorkers that were tough. They had huevos. They would never put up with a weasel like this mayor that they've got. Now, I know I'm calling from Ohio. OK, maybe I don't have a skin in this game, but I listen to you guys every single night and it's whine. I have a solution. All right. First, you got to fight fire with fire. You take a group of Catholics, pray the rosary in front of a mosque. OK. Just go to the mosque and start praying the rosary. And then if you really want to really get these guys, maybe park a food truck, a hot dog, a pork hot dog, ribs, whatever, food truck in front of Mondami's house and park it in front of the mosques. And you know what? Just fight fire with fire. You know, you're going to put up with that. Don't put up with it. Just do something. Just do something to counteract it.
0: Well, you know, Donna, normally I wouldn't agree. Normally I wouldn't agree with extreme measures like that. But
16: I don't see how it's extreme, Dominic. You know.
0: Okay. Well.
16: I just don't get it.
0: To put pork near a mosque or near the mayor, that would be offensive, but to them. But what I was going to say is, something has to give here, because Mamdani, he's stating, I don't care what you think. I got control of the city. I got somebody to help me get elected mayor, another candidate. And now that I got control, I'm going to ride this into the ground. And he's not playing. He knew that people like me, by issuing a statement tonight about one man being hit with an egg while praying, you issue a statement about that, but you have nothing to say about Jewish kids being attacked last week and how the people were treated at the protest. He knew that independent reporters would pick up on this. So he knows exactly what he's doing.
16: But you know, like I said, just don't put up with this, New Yorkers. Come on. Come on, do something. Do something. And if it's going to have to be a little bit more extreme, don't you think that those men outside that Jewish girl school is extreme? Of course it is.
0: Of course it is. And I don't care what anybody says. It's sexual in nature as well. I don't care what anybody says.
16: It's egregious. You can't put up with it. Don't put up with it. You're just going to have to do things. You know, I don't really believe that, you know, maybe the food truck with the pork is a little bit offensive, yes. But you know what? Praying the rosary outside a mosque is not.
0: You're correct.
16: Okay?
0: You're correct.
16: Okay? So, you know what? You want to do something like that? Do something like, what's he going to say? You can't pray the rosary outside. You know, in some of these communities, they want to blast Allah Akbar, you know, the prayer call, you know.
0: Right.
16: Well, you know what? Start, you know, church bells, lots of them. You know, you've got to do something. And I'm so tired of just. This is going to happen. We're going to lose this. We're going to lose New York. We're going to blow. Don't lose it. Take it back. Fight. I know New Yorkers do. They used to be able to do that. Okay. New Yorkers would fight the ball game. Okay. Well, I mean, what the heck? What's going on with you guys?
0: Maybe it's a different generation. You know, people are sitting around. I'm waiting on my free items from Mom Donnie. I hear you.
16: Oh.
0: Thank you, Donna, for the great call. Let's go to Gracie in California, line one. Gracie, what's on your mind?
13: What's on my mind is this. The problem is the white people are wishy-washy. The other groups, the black groups and the black citizens of New York City and the Hispanic citizens of New York City, their leaders better wake up, because once they're finished with knocking out the Jews, they're going to go after the black people and the Hispanic people. So you leaders that are pimps, you're going to lose your authority. So you better mobilize like that woman. Boy, I'm ready to join her. They better mobilize their groups to fight this. And what she said with the rosary is right. But the Catholics are wishy-washy, all right? I'm not going to go into this and that with the Pope. That's how I feel about that. because Montgomery, the Muslims are not going to start with the Jews. The Jews have always been the easiest target. So that's why they started with them. Okay, the next thing, what those Muslim men is doing is an absolute disgrace. Of course it's sexual. Did we forget October 7th when they took the women and they raped them and gang raped them?
0: And you're right. Hey, Gracie, I have to step in because I have to hit a break. You're so correct. Have we, folks, forgotten October 7th?
8: Now, here's Dominic Carter.
0: Hour number one done. We're starting hour number two. Of course, it kicks off with news headlines. Liz Radabale. Liz, what do you have?
14: Thank you, Dominic. Well, the biggest local story this weekend is the Long Island Railroad strike. That's actually going to be probably the biggest story for this next week if they don't come to any sort of resolution. Governor Kathy Hochul says the MTA is ready with some plans to get Long Islanders in and out of Manhattan, also people from Manhattan to and from Long Island, including free rush hour shuttle bus services to key subway stations in Queens and parking for cars at Citi Field. Hochul says the subway is ready to take on this influx of riders. She's calling on both sides to come back to the table. However, she claims the MTA has made plenty of generous offers. MTA CEO Jan Oliber says the agency needs to partner with unions in order to come to an agreement.
17: We really need a partner. We need a partner who's willing to respond to ideas and come up with ideas and find a settlement. That's what we're looking for.
14: More on the official response. Governor Kathy Hochul, she's actually pointing the finger at President Donald Trump, claiming that mediations were cut short. MTA Chair Jan Oliber said workers are trying to inconvenience riders for the transit agency into signing what he called a bad deal.
0: Well, each side is going to lash out at the other. And in fact, on that point, you have President Trump responding to criticism from Governor Hochul, Governor Hochul blaming Trump. And the finger pointing goes back and forth. You have management. You have the union. The bottom line is all we care about, the public cares about, is get a deal, get the trains moving,
14: exactly.
0: Period.
14: So everyone wants to see things move along here. Candidate for Governor Bruce Blakeman, he's actually calling for congestion pricing to be suspended as this strike continues. He said that he thinks it should be tossed altogether, but said it's just common sense to suspend that toll program when there's really not a lot of transit alternatives outside of these, you know, shuttle buses and stuff like that. Long Island Railroad, it serves 300,000 daily riders. So that's going to be a huge hole. Yeah, that's a huge hole. But meanwhile, Hochul said suspending congestion pricing, she says that's not a real legal possibility. But this is the first time in over 30 years since union workers walked out on the job. And as I said, around 300,000 riders use this train system every day. It was originally being reported that this dispute was mainly over a proposed raise in the fourth year of a new contract. But the unions say now the crux of the issue is worker contributions to the health care plan. That's actually similar to the doorman dispute that was settled just last month, if you remember that. I mean, it seems like every month we have a major strike. It also started the new year with that historic 41-day nurses strike.
0: That's right. I forgot all about that, right? I'm sure the nurses and management, they haven't forgotten about it. I'll repeat what I just said. Get the deal done, period. Yeah. This is ridiculous.
14: I know. And it's not really clear how involved Governor Hochul

0: Crowds were flooding stores trying to get their hands on a new release. It's a limited edition pocket watch combining the royal oak of Audemars Piguet and Swatch's Pop Line from the 80s. And now I do have to shout out the genre of rap and hip hop for teaching me how to pronounce Audemars Piguet. Saved me a Google there.
1: Wait a minute. You're into rap and hip hop?
0: A bit. Shout outs to Future and Drake for teaching me that. It got me into my lexicon.
1: So Drake raps about the name of this watch or whatever the name of this company?
0: They'll rap about, the AP on their wrist shining and blinging. I love the way
1: you're moving your wrist like you're showing off your watch.
0: Exactly.
1: And so what does Drake say roughly in his song?
0: He's something along the lines of having to take a jet to Paris to get his Audemars.
1: Oh.
0: Yeah.
1: Oh, okay.
0: Yeah, that's a different level. But Swatch actually had to shut down 19 of their stores across the globe because apparently everyone forgot how to act over this crazy collab. Down in Soho, there was a crowd of around 300 people. They ended up not even opening. Someone actually overdosed while waiting online. Out on Long Island, it was just mayhem at Roosevelt Field. Footage shows a handful of cops versus quite a rowdy crowd. The cops ended up having to mace the group in order to disperse them. This keychain costs between $400 and $420, but its resale value, of course, much higher, some scoring around $13,000 on secondhand markets.
1: Wait a minute. So if you can get one of these, it's a keychain?
0: It's a stopwatch keychain. It's like on a lanyard, but it is a stopwatch. It's an old-timey stopwatch.
1: Okay.
0: And yeah, it's going for just around $400 in store, but once you go online to try to resell it, you can get $13,000 to $27,000 for a full set.
1: So, Liz Radabali, you and I are slipping. How come we don't own two or three of these things? Why is that?
0: We need to get online. We need to get on the Swatch line right
1: now. Right? We need to follow Drake and find out how to do this and hop a ride on his jet to Paris, right?
0: Please, please, let's hitch a ride. So now, wrapping up with your forecast tonight and overnight, it's going to be clear skies, low of 74 degrees. I'm Liz Radabali, The Dominic Carter Show, coming your way in 60 seconds.
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3: If you missed Rita Cosby, here's what you missed.
4: So let's get this straight. This judge first ordered his release from a detention center in Pennsylvania so he could roam around freely, and now is saying that ICE cannot re-detain him. What is going on with these activist judges? It comes after one earlier this week, another one, saying that the National Guard should not be under the authority of the federal government in California, that it should be under the authority of Gavin Newsom. These are rogue judges. They have clearly activist agendas. And for the judge to come out and say that Kilmar Abrego Garcia cannot be re-detained, even if it's right there in your face, too bad. We are going to block you tooth and nail.
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3: 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Now, from New York City to the world, it's Dominic Carter.
1: And Houston, we've got a problem. Good morning, Dominic Carter here with you and folks around the country. I'm sure you know by now that New York City has a socialist mayor who happens to be a Muslim American, the first one for New York City. And what's happening in New York City these days are utterly disgusting. One community is being pitted against another. Communities are being divided, and it's being done by the mayor of New York City. So what am I talking about? The mayor of New York City, Mamdani, to bring you up around the country, up to speed on what's going on. A few hours ago, the mayor of New York issued a statement as it relates to an egg being thrown at a Muslim man that was praying. And that's wrong. And the mayor issued a statement stating that it's wrong, condemning it, and stating that the NYPD Hate Crimes Division is investigating.

0: Well, one, Mr. Mayor, how do you know that it's a hate crime? It may appear to be a hate crime, but it hasn't been investigated yet. So you can't just order the hate crimes division to take this on because you think that it's a hate crime because it involves a Muslim man. That's the victim. And so you pit that against the Jewish children that were attacked last week. The Jewish community at a protest near a synagogue, and it got very ugly. Police involved, got violent. Mayor Mamdani said nothing, nothing. But one Muslim man attacked with an egg while praying, and it's the end of the world for Mamdani. So we're dealing with that. And again, if you're listening on a station from around the country, we've got big transportation problems in just a matter of hours here in New York City. There's a strike, and the National Mediation Board has summoned the LIRR union leaders and the MTA, which is the Metropolitan Transportation Authority management, to a meeting to resume bargaining. So we have a strike where more than 300,000 people that commute daily from Long Island, New York, into New York City. How are they going to get to work in the morning? There are buses set up, but that's just not going to cut it. And Louisiana Senator Bill Cassidy loses his primary after President Trump intervened to oust him. Cassidy voted to convict Trump in an impeachment trial. So Trump doesn't have control of the party, huh? I don't think so. But let's get to the divide. The anti-Semitism in New York City. And folks, it's ugly, it's bitter, and it seems like City Hall is fueling this by what they respond to, what they don't respond to. I want you to listen to a little bit here. Bill Maher on his HBO show, destroying, if you will, the anti-American and anti-Israel crowd in just a short period of time here. And this is a consistent beat that Bill Maher has been on.
1: Jew hatred isn't just acceptable now, it's cool. Celebrities love it and make it trendy. It's the new Che Guevara t-shirt. The Islamophobia is just as bad argument is simply a false equivalency. Can you name a Jewish professor who talks about Muslims the way they get talked about? No. Anti-Jewish crimes, hate crimes, now outpace anti-Muslim hate crimes 9-1. It's not a contest, and I'm certainly not saying do more of the other. I'm just saying these are the numbers, the facts, the reality. There is a frothing anxiousness for the literal extermination of this one group. And Democrats, where are you? If any other minority group was being talked about this way, you'd break out the kente cloth and have 10 benefit concerts. But because you see that so many of your brainwashed by TikTok constituents now have an unfavorable view of Israel, you indulge them when you should be correcting them. You don't tell your woke idiots Israel isn't a colonizer or an apartheid state or committing genocide, and that if you brats had to spend a week anywhere in the Middle East other than Israel, you would understand what liberalism is not. All the people likely running for president now on the Democratic side want it known they don't take money from AIPAC, the Israeli lobby, a stance which gives permission to actual anti-Semites to say, see, we're right about Israel. That's a dirty money.
0: And so that's Bill Maher on his program. We see all your telephone calls, 800-848-9222. Let's go to Nancy, line one, New Jersey. Good morning, Nancy. What's on your mind?
2: Good morning. Good morning. I want to tell you that I think that all the people in New York who are being so timid and so nebby and so stupid that they allow themselves to be treated this way, doesn't matter if they're Jewish or not, because he's going to have to suffer for it. We see from our history that no Jew is allowed to be punished like this for no reason. Anyone who attacked the Jewish nation over history has been destroyed. He's going to be destroyed. He's not going to make it. I don't think so. And if the people have any brain in their head, they will vote him out, and they will demonstrate. And the word offensive that you use, that's the word you should be doing. You should be very, very offensive to him. He deserves it. He begs for it. He's more offensive than we can even imagine. He has only just begun. I see in history that he thinks he's going to repeat it. Well, he will repeat it, because he's going to be one of the people that are going to be destroyed. The Muslims are going to be destroyed. Not right now, but they will be. They'll have their upcomings. They're going to get it. So I just want you to know that even though it's disgusting and he's obnoxious, the people of New York should gather together and stand outside his house, his mansion, with his sweet little wife, and let them see how much they don't like him. Maybe he'll be a little bit better, but I don't think so. He's on a mission. His mission is to destroy the Jews and to make our city the most awful city in the world. That's what I have to say.
0: I hear you, Nancy. Thank you for the call. Let me just say this, though, folks. I'm not cool with broad brushing an entire group. So I don't want to see an entire group of Muslims destroyed. Okay, that's not what I'm about. What I'm about is Mamdani has got to be checked, because he is telling you every single day he don't care about you. All he cares about is the Muslim community. Why else would you let a group of grown men in Brooklyn, New York, pray outside a Jewish all-girls high school? Why would you do that, Mamdani? But yet you're going to issue a statement because your little feelings are hurt because one Muslim man was hit with an egg while praying? One? And that warrants a statement from the mayor of New York City? But not a group of your pals praying in front of an all-girls Jewish school? That doesn't warrant a statement. Or how about the Jewish girl last week where they yanked her hair and almost yanked it out of her scalp, and she was disoriented trying to get away from the crowd attacking her? Or how about the Jewish community near the synagogue that came under attack from those animal protesters, your pals? Or how about the Hezbollah protesters, the protesters that walked through Jewish communities like they owned the communities? You said nothing. But one Muslim man gets hit with an egg while praying, and you want to sick the NYPD and issue a statement from the mayor. You ought to be ashamed of yourself and that person that got you elected, Mr. 7%. Notice he has nothing, 7%, to say about anything that Mamdani does. I'm not going to focus on him. Those of you that are in New York, you know exactly who I'm talking about when I say 7%. He's the one that threw the race to Mamdani. Let's go to line two, Benny in Bayside. Good morning, Benny. What's on your mind?
3: Hey, good morning, Dominic. For years now, I almost feel like the Democrats, it's almost like an experiment, not an experiment, but they're pulling that rubber band back slowly and slowly. How far can we pull this rubber band back? If October 7th happened in the 80s or 90s, the Israelis, there would be a lot of open beachfront property in the Gaza Strip right now. They would not tolerate that in any way, shape, or form. September 11th in Ozone Park, when there was a group saying, death to America. The cops said, we're going on break now. And a lot of those people were very sorry they did that. That was 2001. But again, it's all... I feel like they're just seeing how far can we pull that rubber band back. Now, when that rubber band snaps, which it will, it's going to be very bad for a lot of innocent people, I feel, because they just keep pulling it back as far as they can. And I feel what the way they're going to snap it is eventually Democrats are going to get back in the office and they're going to stack the court, and any good Republican who's going to run, he's charged with this. They're going to put him in jail or something like that, so he can't run. He or she, rather. And that's when the rubber band's going to snap, and it's going to be very ugly. I don't want to say revolution, but it's going to be damn close to that, I feel. What do you think, sir?
0: Well, how did we get out of the problem that we have now?
3: The problem now, again, is just seeing how far can we poke the bear. You know, Madani, he's just, you know, let me screw you over with a good smile. That's all he does.
0: That's exactly what he does.
3: Yeah, exactly. So, again, it's almost, the guy has zero credibility. You know, his wife clearly, it's so clear as day, like, you know, I hate the dudes. It's as simple as that. But yet the guy hit with an egg. I mean, oh, yeah, oh, my God, stop the presses. He got hit with an egg.
0: Right. While praying.
3: But again, if anybody's seen that October 7th video, any few minutes of it, and could say, oh, well, that's the way they express themselves, that just makes my blood boil. I mean, that was just insane how just innocent. Well, anyways, I don't have to describe October 7th video to your
0: right.
3: public, I don't think.
0: Hey, Benny, thank you for the wonderful call. Folks, I've got to take a break. I've got to do another short segment. When we come back, I'm going to go to my hater number one, Peter in Harlem. He'll give me the black point of view. Farrakhan himself, right? When we come back, stay with us.
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4: If you missed Greg Kelly, here's what you missed.
11: Okay, yeah, I knew this was coming. The Pentagon has revoked the mandatory flu vaccine policy, calling it absurd. And I give points to Hegseth on this. He has announced the military is doing away with the longstanding vaccination policy requiring service members to receive the flu shot. In a video posted on X, Hegseth called the new policy a move to restore freedom and strength to U.S. forces. He criticized the previous mandate as overly broad and not rational. We are seizing this moment to discard any absurd, overreaching mandates that not only weaken our our warfighting capabilities. In this case, this includes the universal flu vaccine and the mandate behind it. Now, the Pentagon declined to share additional details about the policy, including the effective date. The revocation of the flu vaccine requirement comes just under a year after the Pentagon scaled down its mandatory seasonal influenza shot policy, saying it applied only to service members and only when doing so directly contributes to readiness. I remember, man, they gave me everything in the military. They didn't even tell you what the hell they were shooting you up with. I remember being in Kuwait and they gave us the anthrax shot, you know, to make us ready, immune to an anthrax. Nobody ever tested it, but yeah. And there was no question in the matter. There was no debate. There was nothing like that. And we went along with it. I never heard of anybody saying no, but it's actually good. I think you got to flex that muscle. You got to flex that just say no muscle. Now, granted, maybe the military isn't for you if you're not prepared to follow orders. That's kind of part of the deal. You got to follow the orders. You got to listen to the superiors. And unfortunately, your superiors can be wrong, but that's how it goes. This thing in Virginia is crazy. Far left Democrats are now trying to jam through a massive giveaway to insurance companies and implement socialist style price controls. They're somehow even further left than Abigail Spanberger. No Republican should vote for this boondoggle. And you know what? What do we do about John Thune? John Thune, there's pressure to get John Thune the hell out of there. And I am hearing all kinds of things that John Thune, who knows? I think at heart, he's a George W. Bush acolyte, right? He's really into George W. Bush. I think he's also really into himself.
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4: 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From New York City to the world, it's Dominic Carter.
0: And back to the phones we go. Line 5, Peter in Harlem. Peter, how long is it going to be before you hang up this time?
13: First off, I want to compliment you for being strong enough to take my calls. And secondly, I want to inform your less informed audience members, Ethiopia is a Semitic nation.
0: We're not doing any history lessons. What's
13: that's
0: the point
13: history.
0: You want
13: to
0: make? What's the point you want to make?
13: Okay, Israel's on the African continent, and I would like to
0: what's the point? Listen, Peter, do you have a point you want
13: to
0: make?
13: Nice.
0: If not, I got a million calls. I'll go on to the next call.
13: I want to say something to you, Dominic. You are treading on dangerous ground because you're promoting homosexual rape. You're also promoting You get emotional.
0: Say this. First of all, who made you Dr. Phil?
13: Well, I have to be Dr.
0: Who
13: Phil.
0: Who made you Dr. Phil? Every time I talk to you, I hear the police sirens outside your apartment in Harlem. Crime is out of control, and you want to lecture me.
13: What do you mean? This is New York. There's always police sirens or ambulance signs. Where the
0: that's
13: hell
0: not
13: you
0: true.
13: Up?
0: Oh, that's not true. Maybe that's your reality,
13: you
0: but that's not the
13: hood.
0: Same reality. Okay, wait a minute. Don't tell me about the hood when I'm from the hood.
13: No,
0: I'm blacker than you could ever be.
13: Don't change. You're an idiot. Don't change the
0: I'm
13: subject.
0: Blacker than you could ever be on your
13: you're
0: best
13: promoting
0: day.
13: Rape. You are promoting rape when you...
0: Okay, do you have a point you want to make? Oh, the poor little baby, he can't take it. The poor little baby, he gets upset and he hangs up. I guess the police might be knocking at his door because he doesn't like me to talk about black-on-black crime. And every time I take his call, except for now, you hear the police siren outside his window to show you how out of control crime is. But he's delusional, and he wants to call me up and make me the issue. I'm not the mayor that... One man gets hit with an egg while he's praying, a Muslim man, and the mayor issues a statement and then says the NYPD hate crimes unit is investigating while a group of Muslim men are praying outside of a Brooklyn all-Jewish girls school, getting their rocks off, harassing those young girls. That's not me. Peter, why don't you write the mayor? Write the mayor. Let's go to line five. Mark in Brooklyn, who says I'm wrong about Mr. 7%. Please go ahead, Mark.
14: Yes, Mamdani won with over 50% of the vote.
0: Okay, you don't know what you're talking about. He won with 50% of the vote. You take away Mr. 7%, it would have been anybody's race. Momentum would have pushed Cuomo over the top. What's your next point?
14: Cuomo lost the primary fair and square.
0: Okay, we're not. Was I just talking about the primary, or was I talking about the general election?
14: So why are we blaming Curtis? We should blame
0: because Curtis. He wasn't qualified to be mayor. He's a clown. He should have never been in the race. Okay, well, why do you think the president of the United States begged him to drop out? Take me out of it. Why do you think the president of the United States? Wait, Mark. I'm going to give you your say. Mark, listen. Why do you think President Trump ridiculed him about having cats in Gracie Mansion and begged him to get out of the race numerous times? Why is that?
14: I cannot talk for President Trump. I can talk for New York. Oh, told Cuomo, we do not want.
0: Oh, you can't talk for President Trump. You can't address the top Republican in the country, but you want to say, okay, so why is Mr. 7%? Why has he had nothing critical to say about Mamdani since the election? Why is that?
14: I don't know, but I do
0: know. Oh, you don't know. That says it all, Mark. Mr. 7% has nothing to say critical of the mayor. Come on, man. 2 + 2 = 4.
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4: 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I'm James Flippin, and this is the Worldwide News Network.
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20: When J.B. Pritzker, governor of Illinois, compared the Trump administration to the Nazi Party, what context are we looking for there? When Tim Walz, the governor of Minnesota, Kamala Harris's handpicked vice presidential number two on her ticket, said that every day he wakes up hoping to see news that Trump is dead. How else should I interpret that exactly? When Hassan Piker says that somebody has to do it in terms of assassinating Trump because it would be for the betterment of the country. Again, there is no ambiguity, all right? This isn't clear as mud kind of moment. They want him dead. They have said this as much, or they'll say things to present him as a pedophile rapist, for example. Mark Ruffalo, the actor, calls him that all the time. Or as a Nazi. And then basically, if you're crazy enough, then you think, if I had the chance to take out baby Hitler, would I do it to save the country? Yeah, there are enough people out there that will interpret these things that way. Meanwhile, there are some people that don't think that this third assassination attempt, or even the first two, were real. They're actually staged. This is Joy Reid. And you say, Joy Reid, she's a crackpot. She's a crackpot that earned very, very good money on MSNBC while being a primetime host, election night anchor for years. So she was seen, at least internally by that ridiculous network, as somebody who was credible. And now she has, like Jim Acosta does, and Chuck Todd does, and Don Lemon does, Terry Moran, ABC, down the line, all these people that Katie Couric used to be big deals in the media industry, now doing podcasts from their mansions, from their kitchens.
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21: The MTA cannot agree to a contract that would raise fares as much as 8% and risk hiking taxes for Long Islanders.
22: Long Island Railroad trains are not running after workers went on strike. An LIRR union negotiator apologizes to commuters for the upcoming interruptions.
23: We are truly sorry that we're in this situation. This is a truly unfortunate situation, but this is why you have to take collective bargaining seriously.
22: Governor Kathy Hochul is pointing the finger at President Donald Trump, claiming mediations were cut short. MTA Chair Jana Lieber said workers are trying to inconvenience riders for the transit agency to sign what he called a bad deal. Workers say disputes remain over contributions to health insurance.
24: We did everything we possibly can do to get a deal done today. We've been camped out here at their headquarters, in their house, trying to get a deal done.
22: There are going to be shuttle buses bringing riders from six stops on the island to Far Rockaway and Jamaica so they can get on the subway. The parking lot at Citi Field is also open to the public so commuters could hop on the nearby 7 train and avoid the congestion pricing toll. This is the first time since 1994 that the railroad has gone on strike. It's expected to impact around 300,000 daily riders. Gen Z shoppers are energizing a mall revival. More from Lisa Carton.
25: Younger consumers are preferring in-person shopping experiences over online carts. Data from Nielsen IQ shows Gen Z retail spending is expected to pass $12 trillion globally by 2030, with growth outpacing every other generation. Data from Circana also found shoppers between 18 and 24 years old made 62% of their general merchandise purchases in physical stores last year. I'm Lisa Carton.
22: That's news for Long Island on WLIR, Long Island's most listened to radio station. I'm Liz Radabali.
15: Now, from New York City to the world, it's Dominic Carter.
0: And folks from around the country, here in New York, we have a big transportation problem starting in just hours. The Long Island Railroad workers were back on the picket line all day Sunday, expected to happen today, Monday. And each side, management and the union, they've been called, summoned by the National Mediation Board to come together, and the union and the Metropolitan Transportation Authority to try and reach an agreement. This is part of how this issue's been covered here in New York on Fox 5 New York.
26: The largest and busiest commuter rail system in North America is not running this morning. Workers went on strike at 12:01 this morning, leaving hundreds of thousands of people scrambling for a backup plan. After marathon negotiations failed to produce a deal overnight, train service across the LIRR came to a halt. Union leaders say workers there demanding better pay to keep up with rising costs. The spokesperson for the LIRR bargaining coalition says in the 11th hour of negotiations, management introduced health care contributions for new employees. And that's a proposal the union says had never been previously discussed.
0: And so each side is pointing the finger at each other. So we're going back to the issue of Mamdani and the Jewish community and anti-Semitism in New York. But first, for a moment, let's focus on Louisiana Republican Senator Bill Cassidy losing his primary after President Trump campaigned against him. And of course, it's payback because Cassidy voted to convict Trump in his impeachment trial. This from Fox News.
27: A GOP senator and vocal Trump critic, Bill Cassidy, shown the door, defeated in Louisiana's Senate primary.
28: That's right. So now two challengers aligned with the president are moving ahead to a runoff race.
29: Yeah, Chandler Painter's here. She's got more details on this big shakeup.
28: Hey, good morning. So Trump-backed Congresswoman Julia Letlow and State Treasurer John Fleming will now face off in a runoff on June 26th.
26: 7th. Take a look at this. Incumbent Louisiana Senator Bill Cassidy finished third in the Republican primary, ending his bid for re-election. And while Letlow finished first by nearly 20 points, Louisiana election rules call for a runoff between the top two candidates if no candidate wins a majority of the vote. And last night's result marks a major political defeat for Cassidy, who faced backlash from many Republicans after voting to convict President Trump in his second impeachment trial following the January 6th riot at the U.S. Capitol.
0: So Cassidy voted for Trump's impeachment. Trump endorsed his opponent in this race. And now Cassidy in Louisiana has lost the primary. Going back to Mom Donnie and all your telephone calls in just a second. But Speaker Mike Johnson on Cassidy's loss.
1: In Louisiana, had a difficult choice. We had great candidates on the ballot. I this morning congratulated my two close friends, Julia Letlow and John Fleming. Julia is like a sister to me and a colleague here, and John was my predecessor in Congress and the first person to endorse me for this race. So great choice there. We'll see how it shakes out. But it's true that President Trump has a huge influence in our state, as he does still across the country. And you see that over and over in all these elections. It's the most powerful endorsement in the history of politics, and it continues to be shown.
2: One of the headlines this morning said that this win and the ousting of Senator Cassidy shows that there's no room for dissent within the GOP. What do you make of that?
1: Well, I don't know. You see dissent here every day. I mean, I deal with it all day long with the smallest margin in U.S. history, working through people's philosophical differences and preferences. But, you know, this is a vibrant party. It's a strong party. We're in a great position to win the midterms, defy history and win the midterms. And we're excited about that, working every day to make sure that happens so we can keep this agenda going.
0: So that's Speaker Mike Johnson. I'm looking at my Twitter, at my ex, at Dominic TV, at Dominic TV, Liz Rosenblatt. Liz says, here's my idea. Have Jewish men pray three times a day in front of Mom Donnie's compound. Let's see what happens next. I love that idea. It's time to fight fire with fire. Mom Donnie thinks that we're all stupid. So you one Muslim gets hit with an egg while praying. It's the end of the world. It's inappropriate, but it's the end of the world. The mayor issues a statement. The hate crimes unit of the NYPD is investigating. Jewish girls have their hair pulled out. Jewish community under attack last week at that protest. These ugly protesters walking through Jewish neighborhoods, terrorizing people. And Mom Donnie says, zip. But one Muslim man gets hit with an egg while praying, and it's the end of the world. I don't think so. 800-848-9222. Line two, Richard in Queens. Richard, good morning. What's on your mind?
3: Yeah, it's you guys who elected Mom Donnie. You had the good idea of having one, of choosing one guy to go against him. You chose the wrong horse. You chose a little popular
0: horse. First of all, wait a minute, Richard. You said you guys. I don't know what you mean by you guys.
3: I'll try again. You guys who got it in your head that you should unite behind one person to oppose Mom Donnie.
0: Okay, wait. When you say, Richard, you're talking in code language. And no, I'm only going to try one more time, and then you're going to meet Mr. Click. You said you guys that decided to get behind one cat. What are you talking about?
3: You decided to get behind Andrew Cuomo, and he lost. But you picked the wrong horse. You picked the least popular horse.
0: So never mind the fact that the president of the United States, I take it you're a Sliwa supporter. I take it you're a Sliwa supporter.
3: Yeah, but wait.
0: Of course. You're calling up with this nonsense. Of course. You don't know what you're talking about. And you're drinking the Kool-Aid. He didn't sold all of y'all a bill of goods. He didn't went on with his life. And everybody else is left holding the bag. And you still trying to argue his case that makes absolutely no sense.
3: The
0: president of the United States, I'm going to give you your say if you shut up for a second.
3: Whatever. Okay.
0: The president of the United States begged Mr. 7% numerous times to get out of the race and said he couldn't win. Did that or did that not happen?
3: It doesn't matter.
0: Did that or did that not happen?
3: It doesn't matter. If you had a popularity
0: No. Answer the question. Did the president of the top Republican in the country begged 7% who had zero chance of winning to get out of the race.
3: So he helped Mondami win,
0: no,
3: too.
0: No, will you answer the question? This is the last time I'm going to ask you. If you're not going to answer it, I'm just moving on.
3: No, I agree with you.
0: Okay, all right, so we got some progress. All right, so now, I'll listen to you. So now I'll listen to you for a second.
3: Thank you very much.
0: But I got to tell you this. You have to make sense. If it's not factual and it doesn't make sense, I will interfere.
3: If you had a simple popularity contest between Curtis Sliwa and Andrew Cuomo, who would win?
0: Okay, don't ask me some stupid question like that.
3: No, it's not a stupid question. I'm sorry.
0: Okay, do you have something to say or you just want to waste my time?
3: No, I just
0: don't ask me no stupid question like that.
3: I'm sorry, that's a serious question, and you haven't answered
0: Okay, why would you ask me a question about a popularity contest when the mayor of New York is not selected that way? That's a waste of my airtime. Do you have something serious to say?
3: You picked the wrong horse.
0: No, you picked the wrong horse. You acknowledge that you're a Sliwa supporter. Where is Mr. Sliwa now?
3: You got the right idea to have one person.
0: Okay, no. Richard, please. Richard, please answer my question. Where's Mr. Sliwa now? Why is he the only former candidate that is yet to criticize Mamdani? Why is he, even Jim Walden has raised $1 million to go against Mamdani? Why is Curtis Sliwa the only candidate left that will not criticize Mamdani? Why is that?
3: So what?
0: Get off the phone. Get off the phone. Get rid of him. Stop wasting my time. Let's go to Rose, line 3, Long Island. Rose, what's on your mind?
5: Oh, I can't believe people are still bringing up 7%. The reason why I'm calling,
0: you know what? Rose, they drink
5: the
0: Kool-Aid.
5: I find it annoying.
0: They drink that. They really believe he's conned them so badly that they, no matter how much you give them rhyme or reason, none of it matters. But go ahead.
5: It's a moot point with him. They're ridiculous. Dominic, I've been listening to you for a number of years now. And quite frankly, I don't know what religion you are. And that's okay. I know what kind of person you are. I know what your values are. But this guy's in your face with his religion. And what I want to say is that I don't think any of them would put on a uniform and defend this country. They're probably all conscientious objectors. So the bottom line is they're here to take, and try to change us. And that I find very offensive.
0: And I agree with you 1,000%. They're here to take. And frankly, they think that we're stupid.
5: I know.
0: If you're going to go pray in front of an all-girls Jewish school, you could go across the street. Why are you doing that?
5: Yep. Just for intimidation purposes. That's all it is. You know, they want to scare the living bejesus out of them. I mean, it's absolutely a horror. I think the only way to fight this guy in City Hall is, and I don't know what the parameters are, but I think the feds need to take over. I really do. You know, when Morgan was in charge of the DA's office, he didn't care what religion you were. He didn't care if you were a millionaire, billionaire, nickel and dime bagger. You were going to go to jail. If you did a crime in his jurisdiction, you were going down. If you were capo frutti, you were going down. And I respect that. And that's why that man kept getting reelected. So, I don't know. I just find everything so offensive today. And I don't know what's going to take for people just to wake up and smell the roses, because this guy, Mamdani. I mean, you know what? I feel like we're being hijacked, not using planes, but using the freedoms that our country provides. Freedom of religion, freedom of...
0: That's exactly the way that I would put it, Rose. That's exactly the way that I would put it. So yeah. I agree with you wholeheartedly. Thank you for the great call, Rose. Let's go to Sandra, line 4, New Jersey. What's on your mind, Sandra?
6: Oh, good morning, Dominic. I wanted to share something with you. Every Saturday, I go to the city and I have lunch at this very fast-paced diner, very popular, successful. And my sister always talks to the owner before we're seated. And he said something Saturday and he said that the people love Ben Zami. They walk in, they say, oh, man, he's doing great.
0: They do love him.
6: Yeah.
0: They do love him.
6: Yeah.
0: The people that have no knowledge. They're not the brightest bulbs in the bunch.
6: Right, right. And then he even said, even the rich people, the wealthy ones, they don't have a problem paying the extra taxes. You know, they don't seem to care. I mean, that one man did care. He's like going to another state. But a lot of the people, he said, they don't even care. So it was very upsetting to learn this, that these people love him. And here we are all. And I love that woman who called earlier from another state. She was fabulous. How we got to get tough and do stuff back a little bit. I think I agree, you know? Nothing bad, but just like things, little things, you know? Just to show him,
0: agreed,
6: you know?
0: Agreed, agreed. Nothing bad. Right now, he just thinks that we're just downright stupid. Him, his wife, his daddy. I mean, I cannot believe, Sandra, I cannot believe somebody like him is the meaning his politics, that he's the mayor of, he's a wolf in sheep's clothing.
6: Oh, yeah.
0: And, you know, so one man gets hit with an egg while praying, and it's the end of the world.
6: Right.
0: A Muslim man. I don't think so, Mamdani. That's not a major priority, not in New York City. But what you're doing to the Jewish community is a major priority. But you have peep to say about that. So just like you say it's not important, and thank you for the call, Sandra, in terms of what's going on with the Jewish community, I'm telling you, one Muslim man getting hit with an egg while praying is not a priority. Not on my list. No, no. Like the officer said earlier, desk appearance ticket, work it out in court. No, that's not a hate crime offense. Simply because you say it is. Who are you, Mamdani? You just conned the people with the help of 7%. You two cut a deal and you became the mayor. That's it. End of story. Time for a break. We are coming right back.
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7: Extra.
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4: That's Donna Dorsey with the Nebraska Technology Cooperative at the Ag Sarbin Foundation. She notes tech jobs that require integrated teamwork and high-level decision-making still require human experience and skills. Additional studies from UCLA researchers show AI decision-making is limited by its lack of human social awareness and human physiology. It has no sense of fear, pain, joy, compassion, or remorse. I'm James Flippin, and this is the Worldwide News Network.
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10: This is Rita Cosby. 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
10: Mayor Eric Adams, this is a guy who's looking back and saying, look, I'm leaving with a low crime rate in New York. I cleaned up the homeless encampments, did a lot with charter schools. There's a lot of things that he certainly can be proud of. And I asked him, what do you think about some of these comments by Zoran Mondani, where he essentially is saying that he'd be willing to get arrested to block ICE
7: And also that he would not rule out arresting ICE and saying he will not allow NYPD to cooperate with ICE. He doesn't want ICE in the community. He doesn't want the National Guard in the subways for sure. There are a lot of big questions tonight. So here is Eric Adams.
11: I've said this over and over again, and we need to fully understand this. ICE is not a criminal organization, and we need to stop treating them like that. They are a law enforcement entity that's sworn to serve and protect like others. These are men and women who made the determination to do the job that the Constitution calls them to do. These were sworn men and women who were sworn to serve and protect the city and the country based on their constitutional obligations.
7: What a contrast from Zoran Mondani.
12: I'm proud to inform people of their rights, and I can't think of a more American thing to do than to speak about the protections that we all have under the law.
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7: In other words, I'm prepared if I need to get arrested, that's okay. And if I need to arrest ICE, that's okay.
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15: 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Now, from New York City to the world, it's Dominic Carter.
0: Back to the phones we go. Walter in Baltimore, line 5. Good morning, Walter.
16: Yes. I have one word for you, Dominic. Vaccine politics. That is why Bill Cassidy lost his primary. It wasn't in conviction from 2021. Everybody forgot about that. This is not Trump getting revenge. This is the energy in the race today. It was about the activism on the vaccine politics, on health.
0: Okay,
16: on
0: so wait a minute. So Walter, so Trump didn't campaign actively against Cassidy?
16: Trump did campaign, but what won the race was the activism on behalf of the anti-vaxxers. That's what got people so angry about Cassidy.
0: Because I'm short on time, I'm going to bear my question. I'm going to repeat my question again. Trump didn't actively campaign against him?
16: I'll repeat my answer again. Trump did campaign against him, but that's not what made
15: Dominic
16: him lose.
15: Dominic is done with you.
0: Marietta, New York, what's on your mind?
17: He has been promoting division. We are going to promote unification.
0: Wait. I need you to speak up. Wait. I need you to speak up a little bit. I can't hear you.
17: Oh, I'm sorry. I want to propose unity by calling upon the mayor, people of all faiths, to have a day of prayer and fasting for unification and peace.
0: Now, why would Mom Donnie do that? Why would he do that when he's already winning the battle? Why would he do that?
17: Because we are the people of the city, and we can demand such a day.
0: Marietta, he's already winning the battle. He's not going to give in to your command. He's going to keep doing what he's doing. There's no reason for him to change. His method is working.
17: Can help us. Perhaps, Dominic, you can help us. Maybe you can help us by calling upon, say, the cardinal of the city, cardinal, and various members of the heads of all the churches, including the Muslims, that we get together and start praying for peace.
0: Yeah, that ain't going to happen. They don't have any interest of getting together. That's not going to happen. But thank you. Your heart is in the right place.
17: Your heart is in the right place.
0: Thank you for the call. Let's go on to, let's see here. Let's go to John in Yonkers, line 3. John, what's on your mind?
18: Hi, good morning, Dominic. Your opinion, please. Do you think that Bruce Blakeman has any shot to become the next governor of New York?
0: Go ahead.
18: I was going to bring up the aspect of Lee Zeldin. He did run a good campaign. But going, the next few months, like, for instance.
0: I'm short on time, so let me just answer the question. Bruce Blakeman is a better candidate than Zeldin was. Bruce Blakeman can energize the base. All it takes for him to win, Governor Hochul is in trouble. She's on the ropes now, even though she's ahead in the polls. I think she's up 18 points, 19 points, whatever. She's still under 50%, which is the magic number for an incumbent. All Blakeman has to do is energize upstate turnout and somehow get turnout from New York City to be low. Game over. New governor of the state of New York. Go ahead, John, quickly.
18: No, I was just going to bring up the aspect of the MTA strike. Do you think that could work against her? And your answer?
0: Against her, yes, if it goes on long, but she's not going to permit it to go on long. Thank you. Thank you for the call. Let's go to Ken, line 5, Ohio. Ken, good morning.
19: Good morning, Dominic. Yeah, I wanted to ask you to perhaps consider a slight tweak to your vocabulary. And when you describe Mayor Mam Dani, to not use the word Muslim, but use the word Islamist.
0: No, I can't do that, Ken. I'm, you know, you have some talk show hosts that would have no problem at all doing that. That's not me. I have to be responsible. I come from a journalism background. I have a master's degree from Syracuse University, journalism. And so I have ethics. And so, you know, I can disagree with the mayor on policy. You can call him whatever you want. But as a talk show host, with ethics and responsibility, I cannot do that. I can say maybe some of his policies would tend that way, but to refer to the mayor that way, I just can't do that. Ken, thank you for the great call. To the rest of you folks on hold, I do apologize. The fact of the matter is I am simply out of time. So I will be continuing 3 p.m. later on today, the very latest. We'll see how rush hour goes for Long Island, 300,000 people trying to get to work. Do me a favor, folks. Make the best of the day and have a pleasant one. I will see you at 3 p.m.
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22: On a Qantas airline flight a few days ago, a guy went crazy. He went crazy. He came out of the bathroom, hadn't buttoned his pants, threatened the flight attendants, was clearly drunk, probably on more. He looked at one of the flight attendants and said, "Hey, man, have you done weed? I don't know, saying that to a flight attendant on an international Qantas flight, not a good plan. It was going from Melbourne to Dallas. Well, that's quite an interesting group of people right there. Melbourne to Dallas, the two cowboy capitals of the world. But he was nuts, and he was clearly drunk. He kept attacking verbally the flight attendants, people on the plane, the entire process. Finally, they were able to subdue him enough to put him on the ground, tie his hands back up, and fly to Tahiti. So he got a free trip to Tahiti out of it. That was not his plan. They were very clear, very quickly. They were not. He was no Australian. And everybody goes, "Wow, this is really horrible." And I'm like, I'm surprised this doesn't happen more often. A long flight, Melbourne to Dallas, on a plane that was probably packed, no extra seats. Tiny. This is a big guy. This guy, not only was a big guy, he had earrings in both ears, and he had a tattoo that indicated he was a member of a gay club. Ugly tattoo, earrings in both ears, 19-year-old. This guy looked at least 60, maybe older, but it didn't matter because he got drunk, and it didn't matter because he was probably stoned. And when that happens, you become a different person. But I'm surprised this doesn't happen more often. Think about your last flight on, oh, say, Spirit or Frontier, or if you were stuck in the middle seat on any airline. At what point do you refrain from losing it? How do you not lose? Think of the mental tricks that you and I have to go through to tolerate those 4, 5, and 6 hour flights. Is since the beginning of the jet, we have flown to Los Angeles for the same amount of time, 5 to 6 hours, depending on the jet stream. And I got back to New York in like 4 hours and 50 minutes. Since the jets were introduced 60 years ago, the jets were introduced, and our speed has not improved. Why aren't there faster planes? They can build faster planes. They know how to build faster planes. Business, why? But boy, is it weird. It's really weird what you and I have to go through when we get on a plane. There was a time when going to the airport and getting on a plane was fun and formal and comfortable, and you'd get a nice seat. Here's what used to happen when you got on a plane. And this is what happened to this guy. I bet none of this happened. You sit down, they'd offer you a newspaper or a magazine. You'd be offered a drink. This is in coach. You'd be offered a drink. There'd be meal preferences. You could pick different meals. Vegetarian, meat, seafood. Yeah, different meals in coach. And then, the most decadent one of all, I hesitate to say this to you, United Airlines used to have a deli flight. In the back of the plane, or the back of each section, there was a large buffet of delicatessen meat. And at any time, you could get up, make your own sandwiches, and there was sort of a loungy setup. It was great.

0: Sunday, Butterscotch Sunday. Can you imagine? Today, Delta announces that on flights under 2.5 hours, they're not going to offer snacks. Now, those snacks were getting pretty grim. The pretzels, you know, pretzels in 4 different varieties. That was pretty grim. And if you were nice to the flight attendant, she'd find you another one. But this guy, I'm not surprised that he went crazy, but I'm not surprised it doesn't happen more based on the quality of airline travel. I'm Walter Sterling. And this is 77 WABC, airline travel problems that you've had. 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
2: More from Walter Sterling and the other side of midnight coming your way. But first, let's check the forecast and figure out what kind of weather the tri-state is going to be working with to start this new week. Starting down in South Jersey, sunny skies with a high of 93 degrees, a slight breeze that will pick up in the afternoon. Working our way up the Garden State in the Newark area, much of the same sunny skies, temperatures topping out at 89. It's expected to be much windier up north, though, with gusts hitting as high as 22 miles an hour. Moving now to the Empire State up in the Hudson Valley, going to be a hot day, sunny skies, high of 90. Let's look at what we're dealing with on the east end of Long Island Monday. Mostly sunny skies. Temperatures will only hit 71 in the Hamptons. Moving right across the Sound up in Connecticut, Hartford area going to see plenty of sun, high of 86. And then back in the boroughs, sunny skies, a few lingering clouds with a high of 85. That's your forecast. I'm Liz Radabali, the other side of midnight coming your way on 77 WABC.
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11: We are fighting for the gays of Hormuz right now.
12: Respect to them. They need us to fight for them. I'm with it.
11: Gays of Hormuz are being attacked.
12: That's not cool.
11: Not good.
12: I'm a straight guy, but that's not cool.
11: Yeah, they're going for the straights of Hormuz, but they're not willing to protect the gays of Hormuz.
12: You see, I'm a straight guy. I'm an ally.
11: What do you think when you do see a penis?
12: When I see a penis?
11: Yeah.
12: I don't know. Never seen one other than my own.

0: You have a kazoo. Just pick it up and do it.
1: The bosses hate his show.
2: They hate it. They freaking hate it.
0: Let's put him on for 7 days straight and see if he can actually do it. Beautiful, isn't it? Doesn't that feel good? You have a kazoo. I know you do. In the third drawer, the junk drawer, you have a kazoo. There'll be more opportunities for us to play together. Walter Sterling on The Great Shift, The Late Shift. This is us. The day people don't understand one thing. They don't understand that we prefer this. The day people, oh, those poor all-night people, the poor people who work the third shift. No, the great shift. Why is it a great shift? You know, come on. No HR. There are no HR people. Corporate legal, sleeping it off. They don't fall asleep. They sleep it off.

0: off. Unbelievable. There's so many opportunities for you and me to get embarrassed in front of the people we work with, to make a mistake and have to hear about it. There's a woman who was in retail. This story just broke this week. It was breaking news. Oh, wait, it's breaking news. Hold on.
1: This is breaking news.
0: She worked retail, and a customer crushed on her and asked her to go out on a date. It was a busy store. Asked her to go out on a date. And she said no because I got to turn up my headphones. She said no because it was corporate policy, company policy, store policy to not date a customer, to not accept a proposition from a customer. And she said, no, thank you, it's very nice. The woman next to her, and remember this when you imagine women mentor each other. Oh, look at those wounds in their backs. When they say they mentor each other, I've never seen it. I have seen gentlemen, wonderful guys, mentor women in the workplace, give them great advice. I have never seen a woman do that with another woman. I've seen a woman be catty with other women. And if the other woman is attractive and younger, they're horrible. And I've seen it a million times on airplanes. Absolutely true. Flight attendants take really good care of me. You know, I got this tie. Young woman, older woman, could I please have another soda? Well, I got to take care of Frank over there. That's how it goes. But there are many opportunities. Oh, the point of the story is that retailer, she was dragged into HR and fired for having a conversation with a customer because the other person reported that they were working out a date to go on a date, whereas this person who was working there, she had no intentions of going on a date, knew the rules, wasn't going to do it, but another employee turned her into HR. A woman turned her into HR. And there's so many ways to be embarrassed in front of the people you work with or the people you work for, but nothing can come close to the triggering episode I had this weekend. The triggering episode I had this weekend when I was reminded I was at a pool. I saw it just right. The angle was, the sun was coming in. I went, oh, whoa, whoa, whoa, whoa. There was a time in the 1980s before burner phones. There was a time before cell phones. A what? What? Yeah. There was a time, but how did anybody do anything? They got a lot more done. And Miami in the 80s was exploding with cocaine and Rolls Royces, and South Beach was being painted, refurbished, rebuilt. South Beach had been a crappy, slummy beach for decades. And, of course, now it's the jewel of Miami, but that wasn't always so. They brought in tons and tons and tons of sand to rebuild South Beach and to replace those beautiful facades, which at the time were just run down and sad. Looked like you named the bad part of any city, and that's what it looked like. But in the 80s, you could actually feel it. There are places in America, you've had this experience, there are places in America where you can feel that it's thriving. You can feel it's getting bigger and more successful. Also in the 80s, if you walk down the canyons of Wall Street at 3 in the morning, at right now, you could, it would be empty, but you could feel the energy. You could feel the money. It was a remarkable time, but in South Beach, nothing could come close to it. You could feel the pulse of the cocaine trade there. And it was true. It was the epicenter of the cocaine trade in the Northern Hemisphere. At the time I was running a division of NBC, actually. I was running a division of NBC. And we'd have corporate meetings. We'd have corporate offsites, where all of the muckety-bucks would go to some nice resort and lie to each other about how well they were doing. And I had two of those a year. I had two of those a year for the people I worked with. And for whatever reason, on this particular quarter, I said, let's go to Miami. Let's go to South Beach. And I'm looking through the catalog. Now, I was an idiot. NBC had a travel department. All I had to do was say to them, I need 30 people, in a nice executive hotel. I'm going to have corporate conferences, and I would have never had to think about it again. Kevin, I would not have had to think about it again. It would have been handled and done. But, you know, I was just way too stupid. And I decided that I was going to pick the hotel. I would find the place. I would book it. I you know what it was? I didn't want corporate involved. I didn't want corporate even knowing I was going on this trip for no reason other than the fact that I was allergic to bureaucracy, all bureaucracy, still am. Horrible. All right, now listen. I picked the hotel, sight unseen. I looked at their brochures. I looked at their website. And I selected the Hotel Mutiny. The Hotel Mutiny on Biscayne Bay. I'd always heard that Biscayne Bay was beautiful. I saw pictures. I said, yes, we're going to go to Biscayne Bay. And what did that mean? It meant that my boss, who was the executive vice president of broadcasting for the National Broadcasting Company, he was in charge of all the radio stations and TV stations, the radio network, blah, blah, blah. He was in charge of all that. A man named Irwin Siegelstein, who was difficult. And then all the general managers of the NBC stations and all the sales managers and all the program directors. And I only lay that out so you understand the impact that this could have on my career. Everybody who worked for me was there, and everybody I worked for was there at the Hotel Mutiny in Biscayne Bay. Well, we all go. We get on the planes, we go down to the Hotel Mutiny, Biscayne Bay. But before that happened, my very formal, very professional secretary, amazingly successful secretary, she had been the secretary to a man named Sarnoff until he retired. Now she's mine. She did something she never did before or after. She walked into my office about 2 weeks before we were about to go. She had been talking to the hotel. She had been trying to arrange for the AV equipment that I would need, etc. And she walked into my office and handed me a letter. She wrote me a memo. And she said, Walter, I have nothing to do with this. Whatever happens there is your responsibility. I have done all I can. Now, that should have been my very first and last clue to not go. Get a different hotel. That you, as a sane person, would have done that. Remember, all the vice president, general managers, all the program directors, all the sales managers, and my boss, and corporate. Why I had to bring corporate finance, I don't know. That's never good. I just become violent at the very thought of corporate finance. You have an MBA from Wharton, you keep it, buddy. Now we're going down to the Hotel Mutiny on Biscayne Bay for a formal business conference in February. I was happy to get out of here and go to where it was 80 degrees in February. Wouldn't that have been enough for you? Yes, it would have. Each room in the hotel had a different name. And the reason each room in the hotel had a different name was because each room in the hotel had a different decorating theme. They had a different decor. One of them was the skyline room, and it was supposed to look like the New York City skyline. Another one was the pistache room, which is for some reason what I got, and that looked like a bizarre decoration on silk shirts. That's what it looked like. Everybody had a different theme, and they were all outlandish, and they were all gaudy. But there were two things that every hotel room at the Hotel Mutiny had that my boss was going to see, the people who worked with me, the head of research, all of these grown-up VPs were now in the Hotel Mutiny. Well, every room had a mirrored ceiling. And every room had, the only way I can describe it, was an altar. I don't know how it described, built into every wall was an altar with a cushion. And I think you could sleep there, but it was way too narrow for humans. I don't know what was supposed to go there unless you were allowed to bring giant dogs. And maybe these people who went there regularly needed giant dogs. Miami, February. Okay, well, there's got to be a great pool. We go down to the to look at the pool, and now the head of research and the head of programming, a brilliant man named Mike Phillips, all these people worked for me, and now they're all looking at me like, are you out of your freaking mind? Irwin Siegelstein's seeing this thing? Corporate finance is seeing this? The research people are seeing? Are you out of your freaking mind? And I get progressively concerned about my future. We go to the pool. Listen to me. We go to the pool. February, Miami, Biscayne Bay. The pool is empty. There is no water in the pool. And around the pool are those very scary lounge chairs where the supports have rusted. You're not going to lie on those chairs. They have rusted through the kitchen, through the cushion. Rusted cushions. The supports are gone. There's no water in the pool. And it's 80 degrees. And a couple of them are saying, well, why don't we just sit around the pool and talk? And I'm like, no, I'm not sitting around this pool and talking. I'm trying to figure out if there's a way I can get everybody to a different hotel, which, of course, is impossible since I was trying to move 35 people. And I'm sure there was a deposit and all of that stuff. But I was just mortified. Okay. Now I said, well, let me go to lunch. I go to lunch. And remember, this was before burner phones, and everybody who was there, other than me and my gang, as best I could figure pretty quickly, was either a hooker or a drug dealer. They all looked like, you know, they were all in $5,000 suits, but here's what they did before burner phones, before cell phones. At the restaurant, it's impossible to envision this. There were only individual tables. There were only tables for one and two. There were no tables for five or six. There was, as far as your eye could see, were single tables, one chair, and a phone on each of them, a single telephone on each of them. One phone, one person, every one of them full. Because they were all doing business. What happened next tops that at the Hotel Mutiny at Biscayne Bay. My big corporate conference, genius here, decided this is where we should go. Walter Sterling, Red Apple Audio Networks.
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2: This is Rita Cosby. Too often people suffer quietly, afraid to speak up, or unsure where to turn. But talking about mental health doesn't make you weak. 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Together, we can remove the stigma and create a space where everyone feels safe to speak openly. Because no one should have to face their struggles alone.
1: May is Mental Health Month. 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
3: 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And when Obama asked them who was Mamdani, a sizable amount, they knew Mamdani's name and his title. You and I know that this guy is the worst thing to ever hit New York. But these kids don't know it. All they know is that he is an authority figure and the mayor of New York.
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2: 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And on tonight's episode of Confessions of a Retired Detective, find out what happens when the narcotics division conducts a search warrant and leaves detectives back in the apartment hoping the bad guys will return. Coming up in moments with Walter Sterling on the other side of midnight.
3: 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Walter Sterling, the other side of midnight. 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
7: I grew up where somebody told you to keep talking. They wanted you to shut up. If they told you keep talking, that meant shut up now.
8: Hotel mutiny, Biscayne Bay, Florida. Corporate meeting. I picked the hotel myself. Did I go to the travel department at NBC? No, I knew better. I picked the hotel mutiny. Had I been there? No. Did I have a friend who said you should go there? No, I just felt that it was better for me to choose than the bureaucrats in the travel department. That was one of my many, many, many acts of rebellion. Brilliantly managing my career. Just freaking brilliant. I convinced general managers, program directors, sales managers, the people I worked for, the head of research, the head of finance from NBC to go to this hotel for our winter break, our winter conference. The swimming pool was empty. Every hotel room was decorated differently, all one more garish than the next. It was a cocaine hub. I swear, it was the headquarters for cocaine sales in South Florida in the 80s. Now I'm looking in the dining room, and I see, as far as I can see, table after table after table is set up for one person. And at the one-person table, they each had a telephone, a wired telephone. There were no cell phones. There were no burners. That's how they did business. They did business at places like the Hotel Mutiny, where they could use a phone that wasn't theirs and not be traced. That's what they did. Every one of those seats in that dining room was filled. Every one of them with a guy in a $4,000 suit doing something. You know, I didn't know what he's doing. Well, now it's nighttime, and we have dinner. We're eating dinner, and fortunately, the people who worked with me thought this was all pretty funny. They were, you know, circus people. The people who worked for me were all circus people. But this was not a good mark on my corporation report card. I believe my boss, Irwin Siegelstein, I think he said, "I'm leaving early." How can that be good? If your boss says, you know, I'm going to leave early. I'm not really happy here. And I think what could get worse? What could be worse? We're eating dinner. It's pleasant enough. And I'm sitting at the table, and this is important, with the vice president of research for NBC, who was a woman of note, the head of programming, and the head of finance, and me. And right here, next to the table, like next to the table, not 10 tables away, not 10 feet away, 1 foot away from the vice president of research, the woman, a blue baby spot comes from I don't know where, but a blue baby spotlight in this very dark room lit up and shined down and landed on the floor next to us. A blue baby spot. I thought, how interesting. And then I heard this.
9: I was half, not whole. Instead,
8: I heard that coming from heaven. And then next to us appeared a man and a woman. Bathed in this baby blue light. Surrounded by that music. and they were naked. They had nothing on. They appeared in the blue light. They heard this music. Next to the vice president of research, Catherine Lennard, and they danced. The naked man and the naked women danced. At some point, he picked up the woman, held her up above his head, spun her around. They completed the dance when the song was over. The minute the song was over, the lights went up a little, the blue light went away, and those two disappeared. But God bless them, they chose to do their naked dance right next to me and the head of research and the head of finance and the head of programming. Whenever I had any ideas, my head of programming, who was a good friend, he would look at me and just say, "The Hotel Mutiny," or he would hold up their logo. They had a pirate logo. He would just hold up their logo whenever he thought I was coming up with new, interesting ideas and just stare at me and stare at this logo. And that was the most humiliating and embarrassing thing that could have possibly happened at a very formal, real company like NBC. Corporate embarrassments, employer embarrassments for you, moments you were embarrassed at work. Moments you were embarrassed at work. Nothing can top that. You can't top that. 800-848-9222, 800-848-9222, Walter Sterling, KDKA, KMOX, WCCO, all of them are looking at their watches now. What did we do? And Chicago's WGN.
1: More talking, Walter Sterling, the other side of midnight.
8: Well, let's see. What should we do now? What? Oh, yes. See, I don't have the rundown in front of me, but I do have the rundown today. Mateus Boomham Hollywood, we have to get you a jingle. And welcome to the other side of midnight. Has your life had embarrassments this weekend? Sir, live from Hollywood, I'm so shook up. I've been so triggered by that story. I'm thinking, how did I ever survive that? And then I remembered how I survived it. You want to know how I survived that?
9: Do tell.
8: No cut, 3-year contract. It was beautiful. Listen to this. Mateus, I had a 3-year no-cut contract at NBC. Do you know how long that was? You know how long that contract was?
9: That's amazing.
8: You know how long it was? It was a page and a half. It was a page and a half, and it said I couldn't be fired. It said I couldn't quit. It said that I will follow the rules, sort of. It covered everything much longer contracts have had. Same thing, but in a page and a half, it was done. Then when I went to consult SiriusXM, which I've somehow blocked in the Matrix, I can't remember anything that happened there in 12 years, it was 48 friggin' pages, which I never read. I never read that contract. Now, Matthias, how was your movie weekend? Matthias Boom Boom in Hollywood is an erudite man. I don't know why he likes the show, but he does actually like the show, and he shares with us his very valuable impressions of movies and reports on Hollywood. Sir, please share with us.
9: I absolutely will, but I'm thinking about most embarrassing work situations. I have to share mine. When I was very young and green and working for a television station, I had a satellite feed interview with Gene Siskel and Roger Ebert in Chicago. Wow. So I'm sitting out in California, and I'm sitting in an audio booth with Sennheiser mics in front of me, and I have monitors in front of me, and they have color bars on them. So my engineer asked me, can I have a sound check? So I said, why, sure. Why, Roger, I noticed you've been eating a lot recently, making you the biggest movie critic in television.
8: Oh.
9: Suddenly, the color bars switched to the Chicago above the color bars. And then there was Gene Siskel and Roger Ebert, and they were looking quite upset. And I, of course, have no idea what's going on. No. And so I said, gentlemen, how are you? Can you hear me? Oh, yes, we can hear you. We enjoyed your monologue about Roger. to which Roger Ebert then said, "Why didn't you say Gene was the baldest one on TV?" And that's how you learn how, you know, when or not to speak into a microphone. But, you know, I was 21. I was just starting.
8: Did they continue with the conversation?
9: It was a fantastic interview. It was a great interview. So I often thought, I wonder if I should disarm my guest every time and then see if I get a better interview out of them by completely alarming them. But, you know, I felt pretty small about that.
8: I put I put Roger Ebert on the ABC radio network to do movie reviews. So we had dinner with him in Chicago, and I'm quite certain I've never met a smarter man.
9: Yeah.
8: He for 2 hours, he told the funniest stories I ever heard in my life. Never lost his train of thought, was way above the rest of us. Just a remarkable man.
9: No, he was and a really, really good writer, unlike Pauline Kael, which you think was a little bit too esoteric, perhaps. But I think Ebert was down to earth. You could relate to him.
8: Pauline Kael, a former New Yorker critic, she got the rhythm for her writing from NPR. She wrote like NPR sounds, pedantic words that are too big to be necessary. You don't need words that big. And she was seriously in favor of all French filmmakers.
9: Oh, yes. Yes, she did. She liked that. But anyway, let me tell you about the movies out this week. There was one movie that was so disturbing, I still haven't quite got over it. It's from Amazon MGM Studios. It's called Is God Is. This is a roller coaster ride of revenge, written by first-time director Alicia Harris, Walter, based on her own play. It's about two sisters who, with their mother, suffer this incredible trauma following a vicious attack from their father, resulting with severe full-body burns for the mother, played by Vivica A. Fox, and the quiet of the two sisters, Ania, played by Mallory Johnson, and the rough sisters, played by Racine, is her name, is played by Kara Young. So these two gals have grown up together since the incident away from their mom. They have a tight bond that allows them to know what each other's thinking, which rather cleverly is displayed as thought bubbles on the screen, the way you would see a text message on your phone. So they don't speak, they just sort of look at each other and react to the thoughts that you're seeing displayed on the screen. Well, after several years, the mother calls them back to see her. She's bedridden, and she insists that these two gals seek revenge for what the man, played by Sterling K. Brown, did to them. So the two embark on this orgy of violence and vengeance. This is really disturbing on many levels, yet it's engaging. You clearly want to stay out of the way of these two women, hell-bent to right the many wrongs that they have suffered. And along the way, there are just some moments bizarre. It really makes it hard to classify, but Is God is the title. Is God is too violent for me. It's remarkable performances by Kara Young and Mallory Johnson, but I don't need to see it again.
8: And we see them after they were burned?
9: The one daughter is burned, yes. We see them after they were burned. So you have to go through the discomfort for most people, I think, of thinking, oh, my gosh, this horrible. It's very unsettling. You know,
8: I would
9: and
8: never
9: you see
8: the
9: mother
8: movie.
9: Also.
8: There's no that movie's going to gross $1.5 million and be out.
9: Yeah, well,
8: it's not a date.
9: It hasn't
8: movie.
9: Grossed. No, it's very disturbing. It was very disturbing, and it hasn't even made it into the top five box office this week. But it did
8: it
9: open.
8: Can't.
9: Michael continues at number one. Now an aggregate total of in the U.S. and Canada of $283 million. Devil Wears Prada 2 is still very popular. A horror movie came out this week, Obsession, and an action film, Mortal Kombat 2. They're vying for third and fourth place. And the Sheep Detectives is now at number 5 with $30 million in the U.S. and Canada and a lot of happy audiences, which have really enjoyed it.
8: I can't wait to see The Sheep Detective. I have not gotten my three daughters to the point of wanting to join me. Maybe I'll get my wife. But based on what you said, and I want you to describe it again because I still can't get over the pitch, is who the hell pitched this? But based on what you said, I'll go and see it alone because it sounds hysterical.
9: It's quite funny. Essentially, Hugh Jackman is a shepherd who reads murder mysteries to his sheep because he thinks they can understand him. Well, it turns out he gets murdered, and the sheep evidently did understand him because they also talk, and they decide to solve the mystery of who killed him. And so these sheep are talking, and they try to figure out how to do that. And there's a great cast of people voicing the sheep and on the screen. So it's a hoot. It's just a lot of fun.
8: The Sheep Detective, and what I mentioned to you last week, but I expect no Midnight Misfit to remember anything that I say, is the sheep. I'm like, okay, these are talking sheep with Hugh Jackman, and he reads to them, and they understand it, and then he dies or was murdered, and they try to figure out who the murderer was. The sheep do this, and they speak.
9: Yes, that's right.
8: Oh, did I mention that they speak? And
9: yes.
8: All right, so this means that at some point, two and a half years ago, at some fancy boardroom in Hollywood, one or two or three producer writers had to pitch this to movie executives. Now we're going to get a major star. We're looking at Hugh Jackman. We're considering Hugh Jackman, and he will be reading to the sheep every day. And then he'll be murdered on a sheep farm, which is quite something in itself. And then the sheep, because they love Hugh Jackman, decide to find the murderer. Oh, yeah, here's $40 million. How the hell did that get sold? And all the other writers in Hollywood, all the earnest, serious writers who have their screenplays since college, are looking at that movie going, they didn't buy my movie? They bought this? This is what they bought? Talking sheep who solve murders? And they got Hugh Jackman to do it. They got Hugh Jackman to get a green light because he was in it. Whoa, that's unbelievable.
9: It's the Ovine version of Babe, might have been the single pitch line. But there you go. Yeah, that had a talking pig, if I remember correctly. So
8: I remember that year.
9: Animal Farm. There's Animal Farm, too, had talking animals. And heaven forbid, there was also Dr. Doolittle, who could talk to the animals. But in this case, it's the sheep that are talking. They don't, incidentally, talk to people. They only talk amongst themselves. They pretend not to be able to talk in the presence of people, which is even quite funny. It's like that old Gary Larson cartoon where the cows are standing upright in one panel, and then the next panel they yell car, and then they all get back down grazing again for the third panel as the car whizzes by.
8: You know, if you think about it, any time there have been talking animals in any movie or TV show, there are very strict rules about who can hear them, like Mr. Ed. Only Mr. Ed's trainer. Owner could hear him.
9: Definitely.
8: Well, that was a full week. Now, when is the Supergirl movie coming out? Because that's all I want to see.
9: Oh, I know. It's coming out this summer. I haven't seen the date right yet, but I'll tell you about it next week.
8: Are you going to see it next week?
9: I hope to see it sometime next week. I'm going down to Hollywood to try to get an advanced screening, so we'll see if I can canoodle. Not canoodle, that's the wrong one. Well, I'd like to canoodle also. Yeah. Not with Supergirl, or perhaps with Supergirl. These are wonderful possibilities I'm coming up with, none of which will ever happen. But hopefully I'll see that movie next week.
8: Well, when you watch Supergirl, I want you to be aware of a piece of gossip and trivia about the movie. The sort of trivia that I, Walter Sterling, am fascinated by. They had a problem with Millie, who the director said is the best casting decision I've ever made. They had a problem with Millie, which is that Supergirl is fit and trim, and therefore her costumes are fit and trim.
9: Yes.
8: But Millie has a D cup. And that was a constant challenge for the costume department. And the sort of challenge I will be keeping an eye on.
9: It would be funny if it was a DC cup because it's, of course, part of the DC universe. June 26th, Walter, is when it comes out.
8: Matthias Boom Boom in Hollywood, how do I find you on Facebook?
9: Matthias Bombals Hollywood on Facebook, Walter. That's MATIASBOMBAL'S, Hollywood, just like the city. Matthias Bombals Hollywood on Facebook is where you can find me. Thanks.
8: Thank you, sir. Thank you very much for being on The Other Side of Midnight with Walter Sterling. And you at 800-848-9222, 800-848-9222. I shared the most embarrassing, difficult story of my corporate life, and a damn good reason why I never want to work for one of those companies again. Oh, God. When I worked for NBC, get this, I actually had to stand in front of a staff meeting and bring this up. The same staff that thought the video disc was a good idea. In order for me, as an executive vice president, to hire a secretary, I had to get a form filled out. And as you know, those of us on the great shift, we don't like forms. It's one of the reasons we work on the great shift. I had to get a form filled out. You ready? It required 14 signatures. I had to get 14 signatures on that form to hire a secretary, to hire anybody. That's how many signatures I needed. And I remember putting it on a slide and standing in front of a division head meeting. It's all coming back to me now. I'm getting hives. A division head meeting, and there was the CEO of the company, and I said, this can't continue. And there was the head of HR and the finance and all the people who were invested in getting all those signatures. And God bless him, the CEO looked at me and looked at all of them, and he waved his hand and he said, do something for Walter. And that was the end of the meeting. It was glorious. Do something for Walter. All right, now listen. One of my favorite conspiracies, and one of the things that you and I are reviewing and talking about, especially with Michelle Gibson, is there was a time before the reset. And the reset took place in about 1765, between 1765 and 1850. And everything that happened before 1765 was aggressively erased from history. It was erased from the matrix. It's gone. And at first I thought, oh, please. Alternative history. And then the more I explore it, the more information I get, the more I talk to people like Michelle Gibson, there was a reset. And one of the most amazing pieces of evidence for this is fireplaces in America and around the world that were installed in big houses, little houses, before 1800. Well, what are you talking about? They're fireplaces. You put in wood, and the smoke goes up the chimney, and they put in flues and systems for managing the smoke. And it turns out that isn't true, that many of the fireplaces built before 1800 were not wood-burning fireplaces. Now, I want you to think about houses that you've been in that are very old, and you walk in and they're huge fireplaces. What the heck is? They're huge. You can practically walk into them. And the official excuse is, they needed to have, this was their only source of heat. They didn't have furnaces. The fireplaces had to be huge. They had to use them for cooking and heating. These were like their stove and their furnace. They were enormous. No. It turns out they were not all for wood burning because, and here's some of the evidence. It's an amazing story. Diet Cherry Coke. It's an amazing story. The fireplaces from that era, from before 1800, you look at them, there's no evidence of wood burning. They are soot-free. The paint is intact. The ironwork is beautiful and polished. There's no evidence that there was a wood burning anything in there. Well, they were decorative. These are huge fireplaces with a tremendous amount of cast iron, a tremendous amount of wrought iron. A lot of material, raw material, is built into these fireplaces. And they're overbuilt for wood and coal. They're overbuilt for that. Well, okay, so what was going on with those fireplaces? These were cathedrals to something quite different. These were cathedrals to a very different situation. And you and I will explain that and go over that in just seconds. Plus, more and more evidence comes out from Zorro Ranch that at Zorro Ranch, one of the things they did was they made jerky. And what was the jerky made of? Humans. And what kind of humans? Children. And then when I asked some more, I said, well, where did they get the children? No one really sure about that. I never viewed, and neither did you, I never viewed cannibalism as a viable option in terms of diets, right?
10: It's almost like a neutron bomb went off in my life, right? It killed all the people. It killed me. It killed my ego. It killed all the people around me that I thought were my friends that weren't. People called me a cannibal, and everyone believed them. They're like, yep, that guy ate people. It was bizarre. It was a crisis, a spiritual crisis, an emotional crisis. And the way I saw it was, I have two options here. I can either let this destroy me, or, to the point of your podcast, I can use this as a lesson. In terms of my career as an actor, I'm nowhere.
8: Armie Hammer. He left a voicemail for a girl saying, I love you so much. I think you're so terrific. I'm going to take you to a surgeon in Beverly Hills to remove one of your ribs, and I'm going to cook it and eat it because you're so delicious. Now, I've heard of men saying to women, oh, you're so yummy. You're so delicious. Then they do not go on to, I'm going to take you to a surgeon in Beverly Hills, and we're going to get your bones, and I'm going to eat them. What does Armie represent? Armie Hammer was an actor, very much was an actor. And Armie he came from a very wealthy oil family. It isn't the baking soda. He came from a very wealthy oil family. He was very, very much an elite, embraced by Hollywood, handsome guy, already was married, kids, beautiful kids. He had the life. And maybe he got bored. I asked many, I said, why is it that there's a possibility that the elites in our culture actually participate in cannibalism? And the answer is they get bored. They can buy anything they want. They can do anything they want. And then somebody says, have you ever tasted this? And they think it's, well, you know, it'll keep you from aging and it'll keep you from fear. Oh, sure. Give me a jerky. We'll find out about those fireplaces, the fireplaces throughout the world that were not for burning wood or coal. Let's find out about that conspiracy in just seconds. Sterling, every night, the other side of midnight.
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3: You'll enjoy this show much more if you have a kazoo, because there'll be moments where I'll play the kazoo and there's no reason for me to do this alone when you're in the 18-wheeler, working in the back of the ambulance, in a cruiser. Thank you. Thank you. But let's talk. It's a live radio show, 53 past the hour, 800-848-9222, 800-848-9222. And the thing I like to do most is argue with you. I don't need pleasant people. At this hour, do we need pleasant people? No, we just need people who are going to get through it and then face the horror of having to talk to the morning people. The morning people, the ones who say, good morning. I have never said good morning in my life. I have never said it. If Kevin Drosch came to me and said, we'd like you to work earlier in the day, I would say, no, Kevin, I will not be working early in the day because I'm very happy with this time. When I get to talk with the Midnight Misfit, we get to share the information about walking the baby, cleaning the airport, cleaning the post office. That's what we do. We keep the cities running. We're the ones who actually make everything work. And then we leave. And the people with the forms come in and say, you know, you didn't fill out this form properly. You know, we're going to have to review it with 18 administrators before we can get a pencil in here for you. 18 administrators. What? 800-848-9222. Live phone calls on the radio on the other side of midnight.
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7: Hey, Walter. On tonight's episode of Confessions of a Retired Detective, I'd like to talk a little bit about my Trojan horse stories from my times in the narcotics division. So as a detective in the Manhattan North Narcotics Division, we would get complaints of people selling drugs out of an apartment. So sometimes we would send a confidential informant up to the apartment and they would make a buy, or they would step inside the apartment. They would see drugs. We would bring them down to court and they would swear out and we would get a warrant. Other times, it's a lot more dangerous. We would send an undercover detective in there and they would buy crack, heroin, or marijuana or what have you. They'd leave the apartment, we'd voucher it, and then we would go and swear and get a search warrant. Then you have 10 days to execute a search warrant. We go up there one day with the field team, kick down the door, lock everybody up, provided there was someone even inside the apartment, because a lot of times up in Washington Heights, the drug dealers would have lookouts. So they would have car alarms hooked up to inside the apartment. So when they would see us pull up, they'd start tapping their car alarms. It would set off an alarm in the apartment. We'd kick down the door and you'd have hot food on the stove and nobody inside. So a couple of times we would do these search warrants and there'd be product or drugs inside the apartment, but no bodies. So one of the sergeants came up with an idea that we would go inside, search the apartment, take the drugs out. And then what they would do is we would move all the cars off the block like we left and leave a handful of detectives sitting in the apartment in the dark with the lights off with a field team just a couple of blocks away. Winds up happening is an hour, 2 hours later, the drug dealers want to see what we got, what's inside the apartment. Maybe we missed something. You'd hear a key go inside the door. The door would open up and the detectives would jump out and grab everybody. But what eventually happened was the bosses got scared because they figured it would turn into a gun battle. But one particular time we were sitting inside an apartment and we hear a knock on the door. So I open up the door, I'm in plain clothes, and there's this little short guy from New Jersey staring at me. He looks at the apartment door, and then he looks at me, and he says, where's the guys that used to have the apartment that used to live in here? I says, oh, we got rid of them. What do you need? And he's looking at me, and he's not sure if I'm a cop, and he goes, you know what? I'm good. And I said, well, no, come back. What do you need? He starts walking down the hallway and I shouted at him, come back here. He starts running down the hallway and starts dumping tins of cocaine out of his pocket. So we couldn't stop laughing. We grabbed him before we got down the stairs, handcuffed him, picked up the tins of coke, put him inside the apartment and continue processing the arrest.
8: Needless to say, he was a little pissed off that we was left, stayed behind in the apartment and arrested him. 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I'm retired detective turned author Vic Ferrari with Walter Sterling on the other side of midnight.
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3: 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Oh, my gosh. How did this happen? On KMOX, KDKA, Chicago's WGN, New York's WABC. There's really, no accounting for taste. Those big fireplaces built before 1800, they weren't wood-burning fireplaces. The ones you've seen that have been sealed up with cast iron, you can't open it. No, don't open it. You go to rent a place like that, and you say, gee, can I use this? No. It's been sealed up for years. You can't use it. What? Why? Why has it been sealed up for years? Well, the answer is remarkable, conspiratorial, and a mystery. And you and I are going to start to solve the mystery of why the fireplaces in the old buildings are sealed up and not used. Walter Sterling. The Other Side of Midnight, Red Apple Audio Network.
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3: The government invited ministers, preachers from around the world to a meeting about 2-3 weeks ago. And the purpose of the meeting was to tell them the government had discovered aliens, actual aliens, life forms. And how would this affect their flock? How would it affect their congregation if there were different types of creatures or that wasn't revealed until now? These are creatures that were retrieved from crashed UFOs. Well, the first question I have is if these creatures came here from many light years away, what exactly caused them to crash? How could we have caused them to crash unless we shot them down? And one of the theories that I've always been fascinated by is maybe these aliens who we worry about and concerned about, maybe they don't have weapons. Maybe it never occurred to them that weapons were a good idea, and therefore they never made any. Maybe they live in at least physical peace. And I've thought about that a lot. I'm like, okay, they could come here and have nothing to defend themselves. But none of it makes sense, does it? If they could figure out how to come here, maybe they were even attracted by our atomic weapons. But what are these four types? There's the mantis that looks like a praying mantis and is very scary. And other people have told me this, other UFO people. They're the grays. They seem to be the most common. There's the reptilian species, cross-section, humans and reptiles. And then Nordic species, they are humanoid. These four types, and they're all tall. They all see, except for the grays, which seem to be little. They're all tall, like the 8 feet. The reptilians are 8 feet. All of these four different aliens apparently have shown up, dragged out of craft. We have samples of these bodies. I've heard about this for a long time. Those four of the most reported alien beings, and the questions I have are these. One, how did their saucers crash? Were they shot down? Never do we say we shot them down. That doesn't seem to come up, but I believe that's exactly what it was. And that's what gave us the ability to drag their bodies out and to be able to keep those bodies because they were terrified of what we did to them. It's interesting that we know they could, it was interesting they could breathe our atmosphere without any trouble. What is it exactly that they did communicate to us, if anything? Now, you'll recall Tim Burchett said that the U.S. government right now is creating an alien-human hybrid. An alien-human hybrid, why? Oh, so that we can better communicate with alien beings. That's why we have a half-human in that body to communicate with alien beings better. I can't believe that's going to be done. I can't imagine how we could do that. We're nowhere near being able to clone any part of us, really. I don't think so. Those are the challenges. Who are these beings?

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2: More from Walter Sterling and the other side of midnight coming your way, but first let's check the forecast and figure out what kind of weather the tri-state is going to be working with to start this new week. Starting down in South Jersey, sunny skies with a high of 93 degrees, a slight breeze that will pick up in the afternoon. Working our way up the Garden State in the Newark area, much of the same sunny skies, temperatures topping out at 89. It's expected to be much windier up north though, with gusts hitting as high as 22 miles an hour. Moving now to the Empire State up in the Hudson Valley, going to be a hot day. Sunny skies, high of 90. Let's look at what we're dealing with on the east end of Long Island. Monday, mostly sunny skies. Temperatures will only hit 71 in the Hamptons. Moving right across the Sound up in Connecticut, Hartford area going to see plenty of sun, high of 86. And then back in the boroughs, sunny skies, a few lingering clouds with a high of 85. That's your forecast. I'm Liz Radabali, the other side of midnight, coming your way on 77 WABC.
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0: All right, good evening, my friends. 7 minutes past the hour on The Great Shift. 800-848-9222. That is my phone number. What was that? 800-848-9222. There were fireplaces built before 1800 that were not for wood, and they were not for coal. And you've seen these in old houses. They're sealed with cast iron, the heaviest cast iron. Why do they have to seal them that tight? And then if you say to the landlord or whomever, you say, can I use the fireplaces? Oh, no. Lucas in Bayonne, welcome to The Other Side of Midnight with Walter Sterling. Hi, Lucas.
1: Yeah, hey, Walter. About fireplaces, I don't think you mean conspiracy. That's not a conspiracy.
0: You bet it is. You bet it is. You tell me why you think that I'm right. But you think I'm right, don't you?
1: Oh, I think it's mighty strange. However, I do not believe that this is, a plot between certain people.

0: that's what conspiracy actually means, you know, and that's not what you mean. Do you mean that it's a plot between one or more persons?
1: Yes.
0: Well, what would you posit?
1: I will explain. But do you think I'm right? Why do you think I'm right?
0: Oh, well, I think it's mighty odd that, you know, these cast iron, wrought iron, whatnot, fireplaces have no soot. And, you know, that is strange. But
1: yes.
0: Who would conspire? You know, when people say conspiracy, they're many times just saying the wrong word for something strange. You
1: Listen,
0: know what I mean, Walter?
1: I was a B-minus English major. I'm using the right word.
0: Well, I'll take it from you then.
1: Yeah. All right. Listen, Lucas, I will explain. Thank you very much for the call at 800-848-9222, 800-848-9222. We're very excited that now Kevin D is our phone screener tonight. This is taking it up a level. When you call customer service and you're really mad, and they'll say, "All right, well, I guess we'll level up on this. We will level up." That means they're going to return the call to the United States out of the Philippines. They're going to move out of the Philippines back to the mainland. Did you know when you call customer service that if you feel you're not speaking to a citizen of the United States, you can say, "Would you please send my call back to the mainland? I want to talk to somebody in the United States." And they will. It's kind of like their policy deal. Any one of those companies, your cell phone company, your bank, they'll send it back to the mainland. Let me share with you about the conspiracy on our fireplaces. Think about the old hotels, buildings, museums, and homes that you've been in that have their fireplaces sealed over with wrought iron and cast iron, heavy as could be, doing everything possible to prevent you and me from actually opening up that fireplace. That fireplace isn't going to be opened up. And then around it, there's no soot. The paint hasn't bubbled off. That's because it was never used for coal and wood. It was never designed for coal and wood. Those are not chimneys up there. If you were to pull away the brick and mortar above that fireplace, you would not see a flue or a chimney. You'd be very surprised what you would see. You would see a system of copper pipes. Copper pipes. Complicated system. A maze of copper pipes. And then one of those copper pipes goes through every wall in the house. Imagine that. There's a copper pipe in every wall of the house that's coming from that fireplace area. What is that? That's not coal. That's not wood. That's not what those were for. They were all wired to a copper antenna on the roof. And that copper antenna was a receiver. Those fireplaces surrounded with copper piping, those were receivers for ether energy, free energy. Now, this was about 1750 to about 1850. This is when they were in use. And in many cities around the world, the building codes changed. About 1850, the building codes changed. And those buildings had to be heated on combustible energy, wood and coal. The laws got changed. They had to design the flues, design the chimneys, design the fireplaces to accept coal and wood. But that's not what they were built for. And they were sealed up. You're not going to find it. They were ordered to remove the copper, to make a flue, to make a chimney that would allow for the exhaust of smoke. But there was no smoke originally. And that's why there's no soot. And that's why they're not dirty. And that's why they don't even smell of coal and wood, because they were never used for combustion. In most of the world, sure enough, the pipes were pulled out, the chimneys were retrofitted, And that allowed for the sale of coal. And that allowed for heating that was oil-based and gas-based. And what's the beauty of oil and gas? It's metered. They couldn't meter free electricity. They couldn't meter electricity coming from the ether. Now, it's more complicated than this. If you see row houses in old cities, downtown Baltimore, lower Manhattan, London, those row houses are connected by those copper pipes. The energy would come from the sky, be collected by the copper antenna on the roofs, but then it was shared throughout every row house, and it was safe. They weren't going to catch on fire. There was no carbon monoxide challenge. This was not only free energy, it was free of pollution. Now, who would conspire to do this? Oh, my gosh. Standard Oil would conspire to do this. The big oil companies that were becoming big, and the desire to retrofit our cities for combustible energy. 800-848-9222. Fred, welcome to the other side of midnight with Walter Sterling. Hello, Fred.
2: Hey, Walter, good to talk to you again. The first time I ever spoke to you, I told you how I renovated fireplaces. It's all I do. It's all I've done since 1988. What you have in those cases, now, I'm not doubting your theory at all. I mean, people are crazy. Things happen. But I studied more along the line of the Benjamin Franklin mechanical aspect of venting fireplaces and things like that. The fireplaces that you see in some of the older townhouses and mansions in Manhattan, you'll see a U cast iron frame upside down around the front of the fireplace with a cast iron panel right in front of it. What you have there is what's called a summer door, and that summer door is in the summer door frame, which is the upside down U. There were people that drilled into their properties when they were building it. If they had the money to bring water into that property and they weren't going into a public line, they were able to bring up enough gas on their own to light the little flickering gas lights out on the front porches and some nice gas lighting throughout the house. One of the first things advised in New York City, and this is why all that cast iron is in the fireplace, because it's very radiant. People were putting gas burners on their own accord in the fireplaces. And not only did it heat up the cast iron, obviously you had to take off the summer door, which is where you stored your gas log set during the summer. And then you lock it back in with the door that's in front of it. But the copper pipes that I've seen and removed in the past were all part of a gravity heating system of the heat from the gas fireplaces naturally rising and warming the walls any way they can. The alternatives were bringing up buckets of coal, buckets of wood, having it drop down into your basement. Termites go everywhere. If you had money, you did whatever you had to do to avoid bringing these combustibles up through the building and storing them. And that's just from my experience of renovating them and working on them. I no doubt, I'm sure Standard Oil has their fingers in everything, especially where heating is concerned. So your theory is definitely acceptable. But the more cast iron you saw, the more it was to absorb and radiate. The small flame that they got from a gas burner and they didn't know gas had carbon monoxide. Keep that in mind. There's no smoke. Sure, I'm a little lightheaded. The house isn't draft-free. You know, it's not draft-free like they are these days where it's airtight. So people were able to live. And that's just what I found.
1: Good job there, Fred. Thank you very much for calling. Oh, go ahead. What? Oh, Fred. 800-848-9222, 800-848-9222.

0: Always exciting to be with you moments after the weekend, because my weekend goes like this. Are you ready? Can you handle this? On the fire truck in the firehouse, walking that baby in the ER, welcome. I am so relieved to be here versus being home for the weekend. Being home for the weekend, I don't know about you, is a lot of work for me. Because you know what I do here? I sit and talk. Do you know what my goal in life is? To sit and talk. That's it. When I'm home with my three daughters and my wife, I cannot sit and talk. I have to, what are you doing right now? This is the refrain of my life on the weekend. What are you doing right now? Really? It doesn't look like you're doing anything. I am not allowed to do anything. As the man in the house, I am not allowed to do anything, to do nothing. I'm not allowed to do nothing. I'm not allowed to do nothing. I'm given a list of demands. Women decide where men sit because I'm not allowed to sit in front of the TV. I don't think they certainly would never say that to me, but it seems whenever I do sit in front of the TV, I have to move. Listen, you can't just sit there all day. And it refrains back to when I was a teenager and my mother was saying things like that to me. You can't just sit there all day. I saw a new show. It was a combination of Hoarders and American Pickers. It was a combination of Hoarders and American Pickers, where these guys would go into a house that was filled with junk, and then they would sell the junk. It wasn't like one of those sad shows where an old lady had saved every box of cereal she ever had, and they had to convince her with a psychiatrist to get rid of it. It's not that. It's much more joyful. People who inherited a house filled with junk from the old lady, they call these people in. They find ways to make money, monetize it. It's a good show. It's like American Pickers with cash. Walter Sterling, The Other Side of Midnight.
1: The Other Side of Midnight with Walter Sterling. This is the Worldwide News Network Extra. Employment experts say it's true. Artificial intelligence is moving in and taking some low-level jobs. But AI is not ready for the big jobs. That's where humans come in.
2: AI can do some of the work, but what really is needed is subject matter expertise. You can still leverage AI to do your job smarter and faster, and that's really where the opportunity exists.
1: That's Donna Dorsey with the Nebraska Technology Cooperative at the Ag Sarbin Foundation. She notes tech jobs that require integrated teamwork and high-level decision-making still require human experience and skills. Additional studies from UCLA researchers show AI decision-making is limited by its lack of human social awareness and human physiology. It has no sense of fear, pain, joy, compassion, or remorse. I'm James Flippin, and this is the Worldwide News Network.
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1: 8 million, up to 8 million children a year are vanishing. Many of them are being tortured to create adrenochrome for that blood high. All right, so there's a lot of great evil going on. Having said that, Hillary Clinton sold Yemen and Syria to Saudi Arabia. She sold Libya to France, and she sold Uranium One to Russia. And she had 30,000 emails, many of which dealt with her pedophilia adventures, okay, with the Podestas and so forth. The wealth is actually concentrated by the banks, and the banks are using war as a profit center, and they're manipulating currency and stock exchanges, interest rates, to basically treat the 99%, the deplorables, as cattle. The Great Depression was contrived by the banks with the complicity of Franklin Delano Roosevelt. The Great Depression was contrived in order to destroy the middle class that was seeking additional political power, to buy up America at Depression-level prices, and to consolidate banking control over the U.S. government. All of the suffering in the Great Depression was contrived by the banks. Right. Just as wars today are contrived by the banks.
0: Now, that guy, he's one of those conspiracy guys who's way out there. That's all his opinion. And he's managed in a minute and a half to pull together every conspiracy that exists today, all of it. The heart of it, though, is that the elites are eating children.
2: There's two types of secret societies out there. We'll use that phrase because it's very popular today, secret society. One is the group like Masons, Bilderberg, Bohemian Grove, Council on Foreign Relations, Skull and Bones. They're not secret. People know they exist. They know who the members are. But what goes on is secret. That's the first group. Then there's the second group of secret societies, which are really secret, that no one's ever heard about, like the Brotherhood. And somebody said, I've never heard about the Brotherhood.
3: Right.
2: I go, yeah, because it's a secret.
3: I was going to ask you about that.
2: Yeah, it's a true secret. So nobody knows the real secret societies, nobody knows exists.
3: Mm-hmm.
2: Just like back in the day, La Cosa Nostra, the mafia, right? That didn't exist because nobody knew about it. It wasn't until Joe Valachi back in the 50s. But nobody knew it existed until he revealed it.
3: Right.
2: So same thing here. Nobody knows the real secret societies that exist. They believe that they, and only they, are destined and smart enough to rule and govern and make world decisions. Now, they're doing it for a lot of greedy reasons, because that way they consolidate and keep their power. But there's a small group, I was one of them, that believe, hey, there are a lot of people out there that if they knew some of this information, they knew they were being put into a trance and being manipulated with false information, misinformation from the media and so forth. If they knew how things really worked, if they knew how to use their mind and think and increase their wealth, increase their prosperity, increase their health, increase their longevity, if some of those people, that would be better for the world. That would empower people instead of having two classes, which is the ruling elite class and virtually the slave class.
0: And that's true. I have been around power in my life long enough and often enough. I have been with the head of the big venture capital firms. I've been in the boardrooms of companies you've heard of. I have watched how decisions actually get made. And when you and I think we have the ability to get something done or to change something relative to the government or a big corporation, you and I can't even persuade the big corporations to let us continue to work from home. Jimmy Dimon, J.P. Morgan Chase, he's about 60,000 employees, and he told them all they had to come back to the building. But that is the mistake he made. He didn't say that. He said, I want them to come back to work. Well, you were working. You were just working at home. Millions of thought leader, thoughtful, creative jobs that do not require anybody to be anywhere except with their thoughts and a piece of paper or a laptop. He didn't want that. Well, why? Because he had just built this huge tower in Manhattan on Park Avenue. He had just finished building it when COVID was over, when the pandemic was over. And he said, well, come back to work. No, no, you see, they were at work, Jimmy. They were working hard, and even better than that. And I said this at the beginning of COVID. I said it many times on the radio. I said, once people work at home, they are not going to go want to go back to a building. Once people who can work at home do work at home, they'll go, whoa, wait. Oh, that's right. I have to commute an hour or more each way. I have to pay for the car and parking. I have to arrange for daycare. Meanwhile, I've been home during COVID. The work got done. My kid didn't need daycare. My kid's never been happier. And then they want him to go back to a building to sit in a room with people they don't really like, who smell bad. What do you do? What do you do at work about the person who smells bad? In every situation, whether you're in a hair salon, an ER, a classroom, somebody smells bad. What do you do about that? How does HR handle that? I'm not allowed to say to somebody, boy, you look great today. Can I say to somebody, you don't smell good today? Is that all right? I can't say to somebody, you really should lose a few pounds so you don't die. But Jimmy Dimon unilaterally made that decision that they need to come back to the building. The chairman of the Bank of America unilaterally made the decision that his workers should come back to a building. Now, if you're driving a bus, if you're a surgeon, yeah, okay, I got it. They have to be at their job. Hands-on jobs, different. However, Jimmy Dimon, he made that decision unilaterally. Did he pick up the phone and say, you know, we should ask employees to have a vote? Every employee should vote as to whether or not they should leave home and come sit in a building rather than sitting at home and make decisions and file things on their laptop. They should come to a building rather than doing it from home. No, there was no vote. And that, in fact, is the power of the elite. That is the power of the elite. The Long Island Railroad, one of the busiest railroads in the world, well, those people are on strike. Why are they on strike? What kind of wackiness drove that decision? Terrible. It should not happen. But I promise you, that was not made with a vote of the members or meaningful vote of the members. I promise you that was one or two people at the top wanting to grandstand and say, nonsense. We're going on strike. 800-848-9222. 800-848-9222. In any situation, any employment situation, it is an illusion, unless you are the owner, unless you are the majority shareholder, it is an illusion that you have any say at all. Kindly, good managers, make sure you feel that you do, but you don't. Chicago, welcome to the other side of midnight. You and I are heard on WGN.
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4: Your rap stars, yeah, they love going to the gentlemen's club. They really do. And there's a feller who's having a beef with Offset. Offset, one of the big time rappers. He has a couple of kids with Cardi B, and I think that's nice. So apparently, Little to Jay is just shedding light over his beef with Offset. Apparently, the Migos rapper owes him a little money. Yeah, and Jay says that at some point he was at a casino with Offset and broke him off $10,000 because Offset was out of cash. And instead of paying back to Jay right off the bat, Offset, and he went to a strip club, and Offset let it rain for the ladies. Hey, he's been going through a separation, a divorce from Cardi B. I mean, it's this feller is probably on a low emotional ebb. Watching women cheer for him is probably a pretty good deal. To Jay says he really doesn't care about the money, and he's over the beef with Offset. TMZ, by the way, reached out to Offset to see about the beef, see if there's over with. No reply from Offset's rep. Generally, I'm thinking if there's talking, it's better. If there's no talking, it ain't. I say the beef is on. The beef is on indeed. If you owe money to somebody, pay them. And don't go to the strip club and make it rain. Make It Rain means throw a lot of money to a lot of beautiful dancing girls. And they love it. They love it. Yep, there you go. Club does too because they get a piece. From the champagne room with a beef stick. I'm Velo Hool. Strippers on the Loose. Walter Sterling. The Other Side of Midnight. Red Apple Audio Network.
3: 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Walter Sterling. The Other Side of Midnight.
0: All right, you and I will talk about the UFOs, the challenges they've had with the UFO information release. I'm looking in the paper today. I'm looking online. And now it's reported that four different types of aliens have been pulled out of craft that arrived here. Four different types. Reptilians, grays, beatific silver Nordic types. And we have all of them. Our country has all of their bodies. Maybe they're alive. We don't know. But they were all, quote, pulled out of crashed space vehicles, vehicles that brought them here. Every one of them crashed. I'm like, no, they didn't. You're telling me they could come from a billion light years away, one light year away, and they couldn't handle our atmosphere? I don't believe that. Does that make any sense? Of course not. It's a conspiracy. I don't believe for one second that the crafts crashed when they hit our atmosphere. The only reason they would have crashed is if they were shot down. Our military saw them. They had a shoot-to-kill order, and they shot them down. And then when they landed, military types ran into the forest, dragged the aliens out of their UFOs, out of their flying saucers, got them out, and then took them to some scary hangar like in the X-Files and kept them there. Maybe dead, maybe alive, but we have them. That's what the rumor is. And here's the conspiracy, and enough, enough, enough. Buried in the lead about the UFO files being released by our government 2 weeks ago is that our government, in doing that, has acknowledged that we do have UFO files. Because until that moment, no president, no vice president, no secretary of state even agreed that we had them. When challenged, they'd say, there's nothing to it. There's nothing there. Nothing there. Even in the early release where there was nothing that oohed and awed us. There was no Mr. Smith, Dr. Smith. There was no Spock. There were no pictures of UFOs flying, no propulsion systems, anti-gravity machines. There was none of that. But that misses the point. The point was that the United States government has acknowledged that they were holding files, that they did have information. There were things they didn't understand. That's why they're called unidentified. There were files that they held all around the world. Files came out from Japan and England and Canada. Every country was represented in the files that was released. All of them. That's the news. And as a result of that news, the United States government, for the first time in our history, can participate in the conversation. They can acknowledge that, yes, this is a conversation we can have because we have files. But I also believe they have bodies. 800-848-9222, Walter Sterling, 800-848-9222. I believe they have bodies. I think the issue for our government is, how did we get the bodies? Did they land safely, walk out, wave, and then we escorted them to an Air Force base with a scary hangar and then imprisoned them? Is that what we did? I think we shot them down. I think it acted like military. Those must be Russian. Those must be Chinese. Remember when Biden dealt with that Chinese weather balloon? Did you believe it was a Chinese weather balloon? No. Could you believe he allowed it to fly over the country for weeks without taking it down or making sure it wasn't doing anything it should? But it did. It did do things it wasn't supposed to do. And when we finally got a hold of it, it was like a Radio Shack kit. It was like a weather balloon kit. It was something stupid, but it shouldn't have been allowed to go on. If we have alien bodies, and I believe we do, if we have alien bodies, and there are different types, grays, Nordics, reptilians that have been here for thousands of years, if we do, and they didn't come here thousands of years ago. They came here recently. We shot them down, and we kept them at Area 51.
5: Andromedans tell you that the Alpha Draconians are here now. Where?
6: There are 1,833 of them that have been living underground between 100 and 200 miles beneath the surface. They've been here. Some of them have been here a long, long time. They have lifespans that are thousands of years. They're carnivorous. They are not friendly to mankind, at least the ones that are here.
5: Are you saying carnivorous, they eat humans?
6: Yes. And they need to be, they won't eat a dead human. It has to be alive at the time of the killing. Their preference is children. You know, and we've been told, you shouldn't talk about that. You know, there are other people say, well, you better not talk about the reptilians. Well, you know, bull. You know, why not? According to the Andromedans, they're responsible for 31,712 children disappearing in the last 25 years from the United States. These children were food. And I'm supposed to just shut up and not say anything about it because people don't want to hear it? That's tough. That's tough. You know, Westchester County, in the last 5 years, 3,000 children in Westchester County, New York, have vanished without a trace. Where are they going? Why are we allowing this to happen? And why should people stay in denial about it?
5: Now, how are they able to do it? How are they able to come up out of this from underground and do it? Or do they have...
6: There are tunneling systems everywhere. They're being helped by the Greys. And also, there are groups within the higher echelon that are actually helping them acquire this.
5: So human beings are abducting the kids and giving them to the Greys, who in turn give them to the Alpha Draconians?
6: That's right. That's part of the deal. They won't come up as long as we feed them down there. You understand, it's about human beings selling themselves out. The echelon attitude here, the needs of the few outweigh the needs of humanity. And sorry, that just isn't right. You know, but it's going to have to be humanity that's going to rise up and take the stand. You're just going to have to turn off your televisions. They're going to have to get in their car. They're going to have to fire everybody in Washington, D.C. that knows and does nothing. And they're going to have to do something. You know, this apathy's got to end. Otherwise, the way we live is going to end. Period. I mean, that's the bottom line. You know, and I'm not coming from a fear space. I'm really quite angry about the apathy and the fact that, you know, when people give lectures and try to tell them, people want to stand up and fight with them. Look at what's happening around us. The indications are everywhere. Everywhere. The truth is now an obscure thing. You know, the lie is the norm. There's something wrong here. What's wrong with this picture?
0: So that guy who worked at Area 51 and explained what's at Area 51, he disappeared about 2 weeks after he made that video. Because there's a limit to how much you can say. There's a limit to how much the elites are going to allow you and me to say. 800-848-9222, 800-848-9222, with Walter Sterling on the other side of midnight on the Red Apple Audio Networks. Good evening, 800-848-9222. We're at a moment in time that'll be looked at historically as very important. And the importance is that for the first time ever, UFO files have been acknowledged and released. Well, there wasn't much there. Doesn't matter. What matters is the United States government is saying they are there. Now, what's in Area 51? Probably nothing at this point, but in the past there were alien bodies. I believe that. And then the question is, how did they get there? I don't believe that the flying saucer that comes from a faraway galaxy or a faraway planet would have trouble handling our atmosphere. Because they would kind of know what to expect, maybe make sure they had the craft that could do it. Or they're coming from a different time or dimension. I have a lot of trouble with that, too. All of the times that we've wanted to have transporter beams, that hasn't worked out. Not yet. But for the first time ever, the U.S. government is saying, yes, it's true. We do have files. And in the files is information about craft that they have no idea what it is. Part of the reason for the delay for decades in releasing this information isn't because it needed to be a secret. It's because they didn't know what it was. And for a government, a military, to admit it doesn't know what's in our skies, that gives up a lot of power. They're giving up a lot of power when that happens. They're saying, we don't know. Do you want an Air Force that doesn't know? No, we want an Air Force that knows. I believe that's why he created Space Force, experts in what's in the sky. Dr. Angel, welcome to The Other Side of Midnight with Walter Sterling. Hello, Dr. Angel.
7: You know, Walter, good morning, and thank you for taking my call.
0: Yes.
7: There's so many areas that you touch on, but I love it because you just stop. You stop at a pivotal point, and you let your viewers just think about what you're saying, because you know the next step, but you're holding back, and that's really suspenseful. I love that.
0: You gave me a piece of advice. This is Dr. Angel, who's the principal of a school on Long Island. And when I started talking about my car, he told me, when you go to pick up your car and you have trouble with the invoice, I'm passing this along, say to them, I want to speak to your compliance officer. And you said every car dealer has a compliance officer. And I went there to pick up my car Friday, my Kia, which really doesn't deserve to be picked up. But I went to pick up my Kia, and there was a $1,000 invoice for sparks and an oil gasket. And I said, I'd like to see the compliance officer. No one had any idea what I was talking about. And I watched them very carefully as a New Yorker to see if it was stage acting. No, I think they really didn't know what their compliance officer was.
7: You would like me to respond to that?
0: Yes, sir.
7: That is such a sham. Now, I usually deal with a large company. I'm not going to mention their name, but very, very large. In Long Island City, Queens, on Northern Boulevard, thousands of cars. They have a compliance officer. And my wife just bought a Lexus, and they have a compliance officer. If not that term, then you want to speak to someone in the legal department or someone who handles customer complaints. But there is a legal person that will sit down with you or call you back and discuss that bill. That bill at least should be cut in half, if not completely eradicated.
0: By the time I'm done, it's going to be completely eradicated. And you know, Dr. Angel, I needed a new hobby. This will be my new hobby, and I thank you for being my friend. Thanks for calling. 800-848-9222, 800-848-9222. 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
8: 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So, Walter, hit the trail, and I'll...

0: Yeah, hope everybody enjoyed that song. That was a lot of fun. And if you want more of that, you can join me on Saturday from 6 to 10 o'clock. Now, there's one problem right now. Where's Walter? Walter? Well, there he is. Here's Walter.
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0: Other Side of Midnight with Walter Sterling.
1: All right, here we are, excited to be on the radio. 51 past the hour, 800-848-9222. I can't believe the radio stations that share this time with us. Thank you, thank you, thank you. Curtis in Stamford, welcome to the Other Side of Midnight with Walter Sterling. Hi, Curtis.
2: Hello. Yeah, I was going to mention that there was a topic of people that see aliens or saucers or landings or spot something of extraterrestrial beings. Some of them get visited by men in black to be told to forget it, to dismiss what they saw, to drop the case, and there's no government credentials. They have no recognizable facial features. They're cold. They're malice. They're just right to the point. You know, it's been documented. Many people have experienced these so-called men in black that make everything go away.
1: Yes, and I believe that the government gets to decide who sees the UFOs, how they see the UFOs, what they can reveal, and the answer is never good. The answer is never good. There is a concerted effort, and has been for 75 years, to make sure that anything you and I see in the sky is kept silent, is kept a secret, and that's why the significance of the release of the files is huge. And thank you for the call, Curtis. It's huge because it's the first time ever that with all the men in black and with all the secrets involved, for the first time ever, it has been revealed that they did have files, that they do know what's going on, that they have an answer. And let me just see some. Amy Eskridge. Let's see about Amy Eskridge. Now, here's one of the scientists who disappeared, and I talked about the fact that the worst thing that could happen to somebody is that they're somehow involved in free energy, circumventing electric meters, gas meters, Amy Eskridge anti-gravity work. Let's take a look at this. This is really amazing. Amy Eskridge, big deal scientist. Ready? Chilling new details have emerged regarding the 2022 death of anti-gravity researcher Amy Eskridge, who is now being cited as a key figure in an unusual pattern of deceased or missing U.S. scientists. This phenomena, involving at least 11 individuals linked to sensitive aerospace nuclear research, has prompted a formal federal investigation. She disappeared 4 years ago. 4 years ago. Amy was a 34-year-old scientist, an entrepreneur, pushing the boundaries of aerospace technology. Well, how was she doing that? What was she doing? What was so terrifying? She drew at her background of... She was working on an anti-gravity machine. Apparently, she was getting very close to the success of the anti-gravity machine, and that is terrifying. The minute you have an anti-gravity machine, the minute you can fly around without oil and gas and nuclear fuel, well, you're a big threat. The conspiracy to shut down new technology, free electricity, free energy, well, that pretty much started with the Rockefellers and Standard Oil. That had to be, we couldn't have that. And there's so many myths about oil, such as, you know, that it's an irreplaceable fossil fuel. Well, it turns out that's just not true. Those were all things we got from our weekly reader. That was all nonsense that we got from our weekly reader. And let me see what it says here. Let's just look at one more thing, because I looked at it before and I said, that's pretty good. Let's share this. Her work, Amy Eskridge, her work was largely theoretical, focusing on gravity modification and high-frequency gravitational waves to transform propulsion and move beyond fuel-based systems. Did you ever take a tour of Thomas Edison's lab when you were a kid? Well, when I was in middle school, we used to go on tours, school trips, touring Thomas Edison's lab. And I will never forget The tour guide said she picked up a bottle of something that was really ugly. It was really ugly. It was gray and black in this bottle. And she said this was his last experiment. This was Thomas Edison's last experiment. He was trying to create artificial rubber. And as a 10-year-old, my first thought is he was killed. They weren't going to let him. They weren't going to let him do artificial rubber. That wasn't going to be happening. And that didn't happen. He didn't complete those experiments. That was a genuine threat. What's rubber made out of, right? That was a genuine threat. Amy Eskridge's resurfaced text about death threats. So she had death threats when it was discovered what she was inventing, which was a new propulsion system. You and I have seen on 60 Minutes and other shows people who have invented car engines that run on water. Okay, they've disappeared. You and I have seen products on 60 Minutes that were couldn't be shot, couldn't be cut, totally impenetrable. And then that guy disappeared. Anybody who comes up with a solution to an oil-based product, they disappear. Now we have a little crack open in the universe that lets us see inside, that the U.S. government is allowing us to see UFO files for the first time ever. What this is going to do is result in an avalanche of interest in UFO files, because once they admit that they exist, there's no reason to keep denying there are more of them. We know there are more of them. We want to see all the information right now. We are outraged that this type of information has been kept from us for 70 or 80 years. Once we see the information, we're like, why the heck? Why couldn't you show us this? This is nothing. Why were we worried about this? And we weren't and shouldn't have been. I believe it's about pride and shame. They didn't want to admit. They didn't want to admit that they didn't know. They didn't know what was flying around. They weren't sure. I think that was the first round. The next round, I believe, is going to be alien bodies. I believe it's going to be alien bodies. And whether or not it turns out to be true, it's from light years away, well, that's a very different problem. But let's talk. My phone number is 800-848-9222, 800-848-9222 with Walter Sterling. And what? Walter Sterling? Yeah, this is The Other Side of Midnight on the Red Apple Audio Networks.
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1: Walter Sterling, four good minutes on 77 WABC. I'll tell you when the trouble started. Your relationship with the newspaper, the news, the press, the news. It wasn't some massive misreporting, bad reporting of a president or an election or a vice president or an election. No. It was much longer before that. There was a time, maybe when you were a teenager, that you went to your local newspaper, a weekly newspaper, and you submitted an announcement, a press release, and you were very happy with yourself. You got to see the inside of the newspaper office. You got to meet somebody from the newspaper. That was sort of a big day, especially when you're 17, 18 years old. Or the local newspaper came to cover an event at your school. High school, a game, a play, a social event, a charity fundraiser. And then it ran in the paper. And it was the first time you were ever stumped, because you're like, none of that happened. Or they got the names wrong. Or they said somebody was the president who was not. But there were some factual errors regarding an event that you personally knew. Either it was your press release or your event, but you knew what happened that day. And then that's not what was in the newspaper. That was the first time you had questions about the media. But then it gets bigger. You started to question everything. If I know in this story that it's wrong, that it's not true. Is everything else here not true? Maybe. Maybe. There's no license to be a newspaper reporter. There's no test to be a newspaper reporter. Sure, there are a few journalism schools, but you don't know what the grades were. You don't know what the curriculum was. You don't know. There's no criteria for being a reporter. And there's nothing wrong with that. What's wrong is that you immediately had distrust of the press when you were very young because you were at events, maybe a fire, a baseball game, an event near you, and it was just wrong. They got the names wrong. Or there was a press conference, and you happened to be there. And you're watching it, and you're listening to the answers, seeing the crowd reaction. The crowd seemed happy with the spokesperson, and then it was over. Next day, you read about that event in the newspaper. And it says the crowd was very unhappy. The crowd wasn't unhappy. You were there. You knew the crowd wasn't unhappy. That's when the mistrust of the press happened. Did this happen to you? I bet it did. It happened to me probably when I was 16 or 17, when I knew there was an event. I knew what actually happened, and I knew that they were reporting on something that did not happen. Why? I don't know. It was not some politically charged event, but there were key facts that were wrong. And if they could do that to my event, if they could do it to your event, where you knew everything, then maybe all these other events are reported incorrectly. And maybe they are. I'm Walter Sterling on 77 WABC. Let's talk about it. Bad coverage of events you knew. No, knew. 800-848-9222. 800-848-9222. 77 WABC.
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0: Valley going to be a hot day. Sunny skies, high of 90. Let's look at what we're dealing with on the east end of Long Island Monday. Mostly sunny skies. Temperatures will only hit 71 in the Hamptons. Moving right across the Sound up in Connecticut, Hartford area going to see plenty of sun, high of 86. And then back in the boroughs, sunny skies, a few lingering clouds with a high of 85. That's your forecast. I'm Liz Radabali. The other side of midnight coming your way on 77 WABC.
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3: Yes?
4: We have, I'm giving him new cards. Son of Governor Carey.
3: I would, by the way, if I was related to Governor Carey, I'd have that on my card too, because that's Michael a badge
4: Carey,
3: of honor.
4: Michael Carey, give us your background.
5: Well, thank you, John. Thank you, Rita. Thank you, Judge.
4: It's and great. Judge Weinberg's in the studio too.
6: You want my card, Sean? I'll be happy to.
4: No.
5: It's great to be here. I'd like to decide. I'm a centrist at heart, and I descend from the great Governor Carey, about whom there was a book, The Man Who Saved New York, which is about the fiscal crisis. But on the other side of the aisle, I worked for both Rudy Giuliani when I was head of economic development for the city of New York for 4 years, and also for the great mayor Michael Bloomberg for a year with City Hall. So
4: both great mayors, both great people
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0: 6 minutes past the hour with Walter Sterling and the legendary Dave Scott, a Canadian broadcaster who's an expert on UFOs, the release of the files. There's this big story in the Post today, in the New York Post today, about how there are four different types of aliens that have been captured, pulled out of downed aircraft that they were in, that they were flying in, Greys, Nordics, Reptilians, one other one I don't remember, but I bet you do, these were dragged out of these craft, but it didn't say how the crafts were brought down. And I don't believe for a second that if they could really travel light years, or maybe just from the far end of our solar system to us, that they would have trouble with our atmosphere. Do you? So I think they were shot down.
1: Well, thank you for having me tonight, Walter. It's always a pleasure to be on with you and the Midnight Misfits. Yes, the other one would be the mantid beings. The mantids.
0: Oh, that's right, the mantis. And did you see one of those?
1: I have not seen one of those, no. The only ones that I have seen have been Greys.
0: Got it.
1: Yeah. So, yeah, this is a really interesting story. And believe it or not, it actually coincides with a really weird post that Donald Trump put up on Truth Social, which he did an AI photo of him walking at a military base looking like the desert, maybe Area 51 or something like that, with him walking beside an alien Grey. And I find that very, very weird, considering this article in the New York Post about the four alien species. Now, excuse me, the alien species that we're talking about obviously are the Greys, the Reptilians, the mantid beings, and the very sexy looking Nordics. And I think Donald Trump would really like the Nordics because they're all tall and blonde. So I think he'd really, really like them because they're really good looking. But, you know, with the craft that you're talking about, how they've been brought down, it could have been a number of factors, okay? It could have been maybe their craft aren't made for oxygenated atmospheres. Maybe they were shot down. Maybe they were, just allowing the teenagers to come in and fly their vehicles. You know how teenagers are when they start driving, you know? So it could have been a number of things, but the key here is, how truthful is this story? Because Paul Hellyer, Canada's former defense minister, back in the 1960s and 70s, when he was at a more elderly age, around his late 70s until he passed away,

0: at 94, he actually said that he believed that we were in touch with a number of alien species. Now, what species those were, he never really got into it, but there are all these little magical clues out there that basically say we do have connections going on with certain alien species. Now, could this be one of those four? It may be. I mean, why their crafts are down, we don't know. This is all part of the mystery right now of the UFO program that seems to be taking a step backwards, so to speak. Like, leading up to this, in the last year especially, we had seen Tim Burchett and Anna Paulina Luna and Eric Burleson really get into different types of alien species, ET contact. They wanted to know about hybridization programs. But now it just seems that we're back to the old nuts and bolts and dots for videos again after the release. So this kind of comes out of nowhere with what's happened in the last 9 days with since the UFO files have been released.
1: Do you believe there are four different types of aliens on our planet?
0: I think there's more.
1: And do you believe they are threats to us? Why do you believe they've been kept a secret?
0: I don't think they're threats at all. Look, here is my theory on this. Ever since the last few thousand years when man started to communicate, okay, if you go back to the Egyptian hieroglyphics and even some of the hieroglyphics that are on a lot of these pyramids that are found around the world, there are pictures of what looks to be alien species or people from space on there. You know, they don't show them very often, but it's very easy to look up. And the television show Ancient Aliens has done documentaries on this, and others have done documentaries on this as well. So if we can think that maybe alien species have been here for millennia, why wouldn't they get us if they really wanted to take us over? Why wouldn't they get us when our best weaponry was a spear and a bow and arrow? That would make more sense than...
1: Well, maybe they did. Maybe they did. Maybe that's what the Sumerians did.
0: Maybe. Maybe. I don't think so. But it just doesn't make sense to many of us. And Dr. Edgar Mitchell, who was the sixth man to walk on the moon, he actually never admitted to seeing a UFO or an alien species. But he was very involved in the later stages of his life with ETs and especially contact experiencers. And he set up a group called the Free Experiencers that actually allowed people who claimed ET contact to go and take a test on whether or not their contact was good, whether it was bad, whether it was absolutely nightmarish. And 84% of the people who took that test said that they would love to have their ET contact again. That it wasn't a bad experience. It was a very positive, enlightening, spiritual experience that they had. So if you take the numbers from the study, and over 4,400 people took that study a number of years ago, and I can tell you, I was one of them who took the study, those numbers don't lie. They don't lie. So I don't think the ETs are here.
1: Was this a good spiritual experience for you to be abducted, or was this terrifying?
0: I've had the good and bad. I haven't had the ugly, but I've had the good and bad. And, you know, I mean, do I want the bad parts again? No. But on the flip side, human fear, looking back at it, human fear tells me that I'm not too sure whether even some of the bad contact that I had was actually bad, but maybe based on fear, because that's human genetics. When we don't know what something's what's going on, we have fear.
1: Dave Scott, what do you think is about to be released by the government? Do you have any idea what might be coming out?
0: The next release is going to be videos. That's the big hype around it, is allegedly these 46 videos that Anna Paulina Luna has secured from Department of War Secretary Pete Hegseth. That's going to be the big one. And, you know, once again, we're getting a lot of WWE-type promos from these politicians about what they're seeing and how it could scare people, how it could really intimidate people. You know, it's almost a God have mercy on our souls type attitude that many of them are having. The question is, will we actually get to see them? You know, are we going to get close encountered craft? Are we going to be able to see the pilots of those craft? Are they actually going to look like aliens? What are they going to look like? You know, if we end up getting just a bunch of dots again, like we did in the first release, you know, what I mean by dots is, like, if you look up in the sky and you see a satellite going across the sky, that it looks like a dot. That's what I'm talking about. I think people are going to lose interest in this subject if they don't start showing some profound information that all of this is actually worth the hype.
1: What if they don't have it?
0: I think they do. But if we look at the fact that maybe they don't, then I think we're looking at man-made objects.
1: All right, Dave Scott, how do we find you online?
0: 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We're all over the place.
1: You do stunning graphics. Those are stunning graphics that you're coming up with to promote your shows and your website and your stuff. Very nice work, sir.
0: Thank you. I just don't have any cookies like you do.
1: It's out of my realm. All the things that I have, others did for me. They felt I needed all the help I could get. Thank you, Dave Scott. Thank you very much. Larry in Tampa at 800-848-9222, 800-848-9222. Larry, welcome to the big show.
2: Thank you, Walter. You were talking before about making up, inventing stuff. And also to respond to this previous caller's suggestion that Trump posted some things on the internet. What I'd like to ask is, a federal judge should be expected to have common sense, if he doesn't know the law. And I just think that Judge Kaplan should have asked the jury if it's customary for a victim witness of a sex crime to first exhibit trauma and complain to authorities about having been sexually assaulted after a Christmas party, wherein she enjoyed discussions thereof over cocktails with a Democrat lawyer seeking to dethrone Trump as she giggled about the so-called event. And I just wanted to
1: listen, Larry, Larry, my friend, mon ami, your premise is wrong. Your premise is that if a federal judge doesn't know the law, the federal judge should have common sense. You're absolutely right, Larry. And I would not expect most federal judges to have any common sense at all, because they have not had a real job for decades. They've not had to worry about buying food in decades. They have not had a daughter who is raped and attacked ever. Common sense, boy, that's a big stretch, Larry. Thank you very much for the call. 800-848-9222. Conrad in Illinois, welcome to the other side of midnight.
3: Hi.
1: Hey.
3: No, the planet is very old, and the oceans have been here for a very long time, long before the surface humans developed. Is there a possibility that these aren't really aliens, but beings or intelligence that developed under the ocean and long before we were here? And I remember reports back in the 1800s when whaling ships were out, and they saw these ships coming up out of the ocean. And since then, other ships going in and out of the ocean, waterways and oceans. And so if these, with all the millions of years, what's the possibility that these, because they talk about space being difficult, light years away, where another planet could bring people here, or beings here, they may have developed right under our own ocean a long time ago. It could have been a million years ago. And here, our technology is really the high end of technology that we have is only maybe a couple hundred years old. And yet, they could have developed far before this. And these beings are now coming out, and we are seeing their ships that they developed a long time ago.
1: Conrad, these are excellent points and excellent questions. And here's how I feel. I feel that one of the worst things that's happened to us is traditional archaeologists and traditional science treating our generation, our millennia of humans as the most advanced. That the story is always the same, that human beings evolved 10,000 years ago, that civilization as we know it started evolving about 10,000 years ago, and about 4,000 years ago, the Egyptians showed up and did spectacular things. I don't believe for one second that that's the story. I believe that we are the seventh or eighth, what do they call it, epoch of man, and that it started hundreds of millions of years ago and was wiped out either by floods or horrible weather events, meteors. We were wiped out. Because when I hear, and it's been proven over and over again, that the dinosaurs are 100 million years old, 200 million years old, 250 million, and they were bigger than anything on Earth today, that's never made any sense to me. I believe that they were here, and I believe they are bigger than anything on Earth today, but why aren't things bigger now? I believe there's been a whole epoch that has been erased, a whole epoch of man that has been erased that would explain very, very reasonably how the four-ton blocks got in place around the world. We didn't do that, but we've got this arrogance. Our science and our culture has this arrogance that we're the best, we're the smartest, that there was nothing before us. We can't lift four-ton blocks. I agree with you, Conrad. Thank you very much for calling. 800-848-9222, 800-848-9222. There's science behind the belief that there have been eight epochs of man, that there have been eight full civilizations, some advanced beyond anything we know today, some not as advanced as anything we know today, but I very much believe there have been eight epochs of man. And then each of them was wiped out either by their own destruction, disease and atomic bombs, or by meteors and comets, or by mud floods, something that erased an entire civilization. And then over the centuries and centuries, a new lineage of man appeared. That's what I believe. 800-848-9222. Robert in North Carolina, welcome to the other side of midnight with Walter Sterling. Robert, hi. Hi. Hey, hey.
4: Good morning.
1: Good morning, sir.
4: Okay. You got my email, right?
1: Robert, what was the essence of your email?
4: About Bucky's.
1: Yes, and the picture. Yes.
4: There was a picture? I didn't see a picture. Any
1: then you described it so well. Then you described it so well. I thought it was a picture. Here's what Robert sent me. He visited a Bucky's. Bucky's is a roadside attraction, a huge attraction, servicing cars and travelers. There aren't many of them in the United States, but to start it off, to get it scaled in your mind, how many gas tanks were at your Bucky's, Robert?
4: I was told 145.
1: 145 gas tanks. You and I can't even imagine that. We can't even imagine it. And it was the cheapest gas you found that day, right?
4: Yes, it was. It was the cheapest in the area that I found on my trip, actually, which was pretty long.
1: Now, Robert, share with us a few of the key points of the Bucky's you saw. What did you see inside the Bucky's that would convince another Midnight Misfit to go and see it?
4: Oh, they had all kinds of, like, kitsch things, like niche products, all kinds of food products that you'd probably want to sample, drinks of every kind. The place was spotless. And like you said, there was an attendant in the restroom. It was amazing, really. And even though it was pretty busy, it was really nice inside. And
1: it's busy and it doesn't feel crowded and the lines move fast.
4: Yeah. It didn't take long to get to the register, despite how many people were there.
1: Don't you feel better as an American, Robert, that you found Bucky's, that you have experienced it?
4: Oh, yeah. And I can't wait to get the pictures to you this week because I didn't have enough time. I was pressed for time at the public library. Right now, that's how I'm able to use the computer. I don't have a working computer or internet service at home.
1: You know, I'm paying for internet service at home, and I don't get it either. I have the worst Wi-Fi. I'm on this AT&T. It is crap. I've done everything I can to get it serviced properly. It's endlessly slow. I don't mean like being spoiled slow. I mean it's really actually slow. But congratulations on getting to a Buc-ee's, Robert. I am proud of you, and I want the pictures, and I want you to call again with another Buc-ee's report. And thank you very much for being on The Other Side of Midnight with Dave in St. Louis, KMOX. Welcome to The Other Side of Midnight. Hello?
5: Good evening, sir. Good evening. It's been a pleasure. Hey, my father was like the most conservative Baptist Catholic guy you've ever met.
1: Dave, I can't understand you. It's a bad connection. Dave, I can't understand you. Thank you for calling. Ryan in New Jersey, welcome to The Other Side of Midnight. Hi. Hi, Ryan.
6: Hey Walter. Did you ever go to the homestead on Stuyvesant Avenue?
1: Did I ever go where?
6: The homestead.
1: Is that a restaurant?
6: Oh, so you ain't from Union anymore.
1: No, I was born in Orange. First 3 years in Irvington. What I did in Union is I went to Five Points. I went to Five Points.
6: You don't know where the homestead is?
1: Thank you very much for the call. Thanks for the call. I don't know if I need a quiz about Union restaurants. Do I need that quiz? Gray, welcome to The Other Side of Midnight. Yeah, I know. Hi, Gray. Hi.
7: Hi, Walter.
1: Oh, wait. Thank you. Walter M. Sterling, The Other Side of Midnight, Red Apple Audio Networks.
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9: Extra. World Cup soccer matches are less than a month away, but many hotel owners in Los Angeles aren't excited. Jeff Zarinim runs the Hollywood Hotel. He says the World Cup is not filling up his rooms.
10: It looks like it's turning out to be a bust in terms of business for hotels.
9: 7 in 10 LA hotels report disappointing numbers. I'm James Flippin, and this is the Worldwide News Network.
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8: 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It's The Other Side of Midnight with Walter Sterling.

0: Walter Sterling with Gray in Delaware. Welcome to the other side of midnight. Hi, Gray.
1: Okay, take two. Thank you, Walter.
0: Sir.
1: Tremendous show. Tremendous show you guys going. I love it. Audience loves it. And, you know,
0: how do
1: you
0: we know? Hey, Gray, how do we know the audience loves it? You love it, and I think it's okay. How do we know the audience loves it? That's what matters. And do the Katzimatidis love it? That's the other thing that matters.
1: I think the big cat is listening right now. He loves this subject. Space alien, he's big into this, you know?
0: You know what's cool about him? By the way, you know what's cool about him? And I only hesitate because of what I'm about to tell you. What's cool about him is right before I'll go on the air, I'll get a text, and it says, I'm awake. And I'm like, oh, my God, he's awake. And then, like, halfway through, he'll write, I'm listening. Like, oh, okay. But he hasn't done that tonight, making me wonder whether or not he's taken a night off as he deserves.
1: Well, he loves talk radio. He loves this stuff. I think,
0: yeah.
1: You know, my opinion is, I hope he's not listening. I think he likes you for some reason. There's something makes him really like you a lot more than most people for some reason. But that's my own opinion.
0: Well, that'll change.
1: You know? No, it won't. No,
0: you're a good guy, Gray. So what's going on? Tell me, Gray, what's going on? How you doing?
1: We're doing great. I just wanted to say something. There's two sides to this story. This is either bread and circuses up at the Romans, or this is scientific with all these spacecraft and aliens and everything. I know there are no space aliens being held in Studio 51 and or spacecraft or anything. This is just a concocted story to keep people, you know, it's entertainment. It's a form of entertainment. But some people can be bamboozled and believe this stuff. You know, basically, if there were aliens, we would have seen, more people would have seen this. And it's something that's a fantasy that people use for different reasons. It's a cottage industry. It's like JFK. It's like everything else that's been turned into, people write books about it. The National Enquirer, the Globe, they used to do big articles about it. And that would sell. They would keep that paper right at the cashier, right where people getting, you know, cash, you know, having all their stuff rung up for the cashier, they would see that newspaper, space aliens landed in Southern California on surfboards and stuff, and hey, they scoop those papers up. But there are none. I just want to tell the people, there are no space aliens. We have no space aliens. They will never produce any space aliens.
0: Why do you live in Delaware?
1: Well, Delaware is actually not a bad state to live in. People, it's a secret. It's a big secret, but it's actually not a bad. I know who comes from Delaware, and I know he's a little cool.
0: No, that doesn't bother me. That doesn't bother me. No. What bothers me is that you could live in Palm Beach.
1: If you live in Palm Beach, you got to have some dough. You got to have some dough ready for me to live in Palm Beach. You know, come on.
0: Well, how about like Georgia, where it's warm?
1: Well, George, you know what? What about the summertime? Come on. Well, we come from the Northeast, and summertime is not comfortable. Air conditioning is going 24 hours a day. You might have talking about aliens. You work guys are talking about aliens. You might have a crocodile or alligator in your backyard or something, which I think is crazy. Like, we live in America. Think about it. In America, we live with crocodiles, alligators, and bears. Would we live if there were lions and tigers running around the joint? Would we live like if I came out of my house and got into my car and I knew there might be a lion running across the street or something? But a bear, we live with bears. We live with alligators. We're American people are really folksy type. But I think this alien thing is done just to divert from what's really going on. I mean, did you see what happened in L.A.? I mean, not L.A., London Saturday with Tommy Robinson. Oh, that was – Leon Musk was there. Nick Shirley was there.
0: It was very intense. It was very intense. You're absolutely right. Hey, Gray, you're a good listener, and thank you very much for the call. I appreciate it. 800-848-9222, 800-848-9222 with Walter Sterling. All right. 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
0: The fireplaces. The fireplaces. There was a conspiracy to change the fireplaces that were built before 1800. The fireplaces that were built before 1800 were not coal and wood burning fireplaces. They were not combustion fireplaces. They were receptors, because those fireplaces are pristine. They don't have coal soot. They don't have wood soot. Those fireplaces are pristine, and they were energy receivers. They received energy from the ether, electric energy from the ether. Copper antennas on the roof in every one of those houses. And you've seen them when you were a kid, and you drive around the country and you'd say, what is that on top of the houses? What is that? And your father would say, those are lightning rods. Your mother would say, those are lightning rods. And then they built new houses. No lightning rods. Yet, there's still lightning. What is that? They were receptors for free energy. It was set up to pull energy out of the ether and heat the homes. When you pull away the walls, when you tear down the brick over the fireplace openings in these homes built before 1800, what you will see is an elaborate maze of copper tubing. That copper tubing captured the energy, generated heat, and then throughout the homes, there was copper tubing in the walls. That copper tubing kept the homes warm. There was no furnace with oil. There was no furnace with coal. There was no furnace. The homes were heated with radiant heat from the Ethernet and then distributed in the homes in copper tubing, which was complicated. You take out the bricks above a fireplace from a fireplace built before 1700, 1800, it's complicated. They figured out how to maximize the energy that was coming into those copper tubes to generate heat and distribute it not only to their house, but if it was in a row house, house after house after house would in effect feed each other heat. Then oil came along. Standard oil came. Standard oil and gas came. Well, we can't, that isn't metered. That's free. We can't have free energy. We can't have free heat. We can't have free power. We have to get meters on these. The electric system that we have today is a joke. It's been around for over 100 years. The technology is well known. And the technology is simple and cheap. There's not a reason in the world that when we have a lightning storm, or, oh my gosh, it's July, everybody turned on their air conditioner. We weren't expecting that. We didn't expect everyone to turn on their air conditioner. Oh no, and there'd be brownouts. There are brownouts in Los Angeles that go on for weeks. There are brownouts in other cities that go on. Wait a minute. You and I have been paying a fortune for that metered electricity. And the service keeps getting crappier, keeps getting worse. In every state, ladies and gentlemen, all the electric company has to do is go to the state legislature and say, we need a rate increase. Oh, no problem. Here you go. Thanks for contributing to my campaign. Good to see you. Electricity, a vital utility, and we are grateful to all Americans for paying for their electricity and for keeping our cities bright and light. What? We all had to switch to LED bulbs. Sorry, they're really ugly. They're too bright, and when we're driving at night, they practically blind us, right? Terrible. Fortunately, our great president ended that nonsense, ended that crap. Now you can buy incandescent bulbs. There's a step back 100 years, but good for us. At least they're pretty and nice. And at least our children will finally see skin tones the way they were meant to be seen. But for a couple years there, if you tried to get an incandescent bulb, you weren't going to get it at Walmart. the biggest distributor, the biggest seller of LED bulbs day one was Walmart. Hold on a second. I have to move. Ugh, okay. Was Walmart. They made the most money because, gee, you got to replace all those incandescent bulbs right away. Where do we get them? At Walmart? Walmart made a fortune. Highest grossing corporation in the world. Did you know that? Not an oil refinery in China, not General Motors. Walmart is the highest grossing corporation in the world. Whoa. The energy grid gets worse every year. The brownouts become more frequent every year. And our restrictions on energy use also increase. We have to buy energy efficient appliances. And the rules for how efficient it needs to be, that changes every year as well. With all of the energy efficient appliances in my home, I would have figured that my electric bill would have gone down. Has your electric bill gone down? No, mine keeps going up. How is that possible if I'm using more and more energy efficient appliances? How is it possible that with all these energy efficient appliances, my electric bill keeps going up and my service keeps going down? The service keeps getting worse. In New Jersey, finally, a legislature said, we're not going to give you a rate increase unless you do something better. You have to do things better. The power companies came to the New Jersey State Legislature, and the hour before the loser governor left, he said, okay, we're not going to put in the rate increase now. This was like in June. We're not going to put it in now or July or August. We'll wait till November when your usage goes down and your bills normally go down because it's cold. Because it's cold. And then the rate increase will go in. Slight decline in the use. And that's when it will increase the charges. And that's what they did. They delayed the charges till November. You lived in New Jersey. You lived in Pennsylvania. Suddenly you had higher electric bills in November rather than the joy of lower electric bills. But I don't get it. How is it possible that no matter how many energy efficient appliances, you and I buy, our electric bill keeps going up? And there's no negotiation. If they do crappy service for a couple days, if the power's out in your community for a couple days, they credit you the month. We're really sorry for the inconvenience. We're not going to charge you anything for this month. Do they do that? Do the Con is in Con Ed? I love that they've let themselves be called Con Edison. Yeah, it's a con. It's a stunning con. It's the three-card Monty of utilities. It's a con. Just horrible. Let's talk. 800-848-9222. 800-848-9222. So much going on. Britney Spears, you won't believe this. You won't believe this. Ladies and gentlemen, let's get these facts right. Ready? Britney Spears emerged with bruises on her legs Thursday after a wild night that saw her, I can't make this up, listen carefully, that saw her barking and carrying a knife during a chaotic restaurant visit. She was pictured leaving Paw Works Pet Store in Thousand Oaks, California, hours after Wednesday's incident, which took place days after she left what? Rehab. She went to rehab because she got a DUI. She got arrested for a DUI. I am haunted by the words her father said. When he kept begging her not to be let out of the conservatorship, he went to court. He said, please, she needs to be in this conservatorship or she will lose all her money. She will screw everything up, all of it. What he said was, people don't understand how bad the disease is. That's what he said calmly and lovingly. I can't wait to see what that call says. Calmly and lovingly. And the because at first everybody thought that he was a bad man. He was a conservator for 8 or 9 years. He got a fee for being a conservator. He wasn't paid enough. Britney Spears' father, he was not paid enough to take care of this mess. She's in the throes of addiction. She leaves rehab after being sent there to deal with her DUI. Bad move. She could wind up in jail because of that DUI, because she left rehab. She's going to have no way back. That is some addiction. Glenn in Pennsylvania, welcome to the other side of midnight with Walter Sterling. Hi, Glenn.
3: Yeah, my son works in a power plant on the Delaware River, and the men that work in that power plant are consumed with the effort of what it takes to make electricity for people to use in their houses. They don't even realize where the hell it comes from. You know, you talk about electricity. It's a major effort. The fuel that's brought into the plant. There's 100 men there working on motors, working on turbines, working on fuel delivery. It's a major, major effort. Yet you talk about it like it's something so whimsical, so easy. I think it's very foolish the way you talk about it.
0: I have tremendous respect for your son. I have tremendous respect for your son and his coworkers. And I did not view it as anything that's easy or anything that's simple. What I view it as is something that is known. And the investment that those companies need to make your son's job easier and to bring newer equipment online has not been made. Those are greedy electric companies. Those are utilities. Those aren't supposed to be for profits, but they are for profits. And the government, the state legislatures, especially in Harrisburg, rubber stamp every request for a rate increase. There is no question that what it takes to make it is formidable, but there are ways to make it easier for your son and ways for it to make it better for us. And why that price goes up every month, every year, I don't understand.
3: Okay, I just want to get that point across that the engineers and the scientists and the men that are involved, they get a call from Niagara when they got to power up, when they got to power down to put it into the grid. And this silliness with solar, that's solar electricity.
0: That's nonsense. That's a con. Same thing with the windmills. What the hell is that?
3: Yeah, it's all jive. Well, I just wanted to get that point across, okay, Bob?
0: Hey, Glenn, have I let you make your point?
3: Yeah, thank you.
0: You bet, thank Glenn. You. Thank you for the call. 800-848-9222. He's right. The people who work in a power plant, that's a tough job. And it's precision. It's a combination of brute force and precision. It's a precise job. However, it's been the same job for 110 years. Probably ways to make it simpler, better, easier, more efficient, because the end result of all of that effort is not what it needs to be. There should be no brownouts. There should not be a rate increase every hour. There should not be any of the concerns that you and I have about getting electricity or keeping electricity. It's way too expensive. It's an obligation. In our culture, it's an obligation, and we shouldn't be paying for it like it's a luxury. 800-848-9222, 800-848-9222. You and I were talking about the disaster known as Britney Spears. Here's this woman who has two handsome sons being raised by her dancer. Did they ever get married? That guy, I guess they got married. By her ex-husband. She supports them. She makes tons of cash. She supports them. Thank God she isn't negligent with her sons, but she sure wasn't there. To the point where they have no interest in seeing her. They make excuses. They'll make nice now and then. Daddy says, make nice now and then. She gets a DUI a month ago. She gets it. Britney Spears gets a DUI a month ago. They say, okay, listen, just go to rehab. Stay there for 30 days. Get clean and sober. And she couldn't do that. Instead, she's in a restaurant this weekend, crawling on the floor, barking, and has a giant knife. They're going to put her in jail, and they're going to keep her in jail, or they're going to put her in a psychiatric ward for a year, a prison psychiatric ward for a year, and it'd be the best thing that ever happened to her. Just horrible. The problem with the challenge of addiction, as you may know, but I hope you don't, the challenge of addiction is that when a person is addicted to a drug or booze, when they're addicted, no amount of conversation or reasoning is going to fix that. No amount of logic is going to fix it, because addiction is illogical. Addiction has no gravity. It's illogical. You can say to a very, they must be stupid. No, they can be brilliant. But if they are prone to addiction and they have found their drug and they start taking it, boom, they're off to the races. And they're not who they are. They're not who they were. Now they're an addicted person. And they listen to their addiction. They listen to their drug or their booze. That's their leader. That's their dictator. That's who they have to serve, is their drug. And she's in the throes of it. She can't seem to escape it. Walter Sterling, The Other Side of Midnight, the Red Apple Audio Networks.
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6: So let's get this straight. This judge first ordered his release from a detention center in Pennsylvania so he could roam around freely, and now is saying that ICE cannot re-detain him. What is going on with these activist judges? It comes after one earlier this week, another one, saying that the National Guard should not be under the authority of the federal government in California, that it should be under the authority of Gavin Newsom. These are rogue judges. They have clearly activist agendas. And for the judge to come out and say that Kilmar Abrego Garcia cannot be re-detained, even if it's right there in your face, too bad. We are going to block you tooth and nail.
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0: I'm James Parker, and this is Florida Story. Thank you. Okay, for our first Florida story, it's going to be our only Florida story. We're going to start in Pensacola. There's a little retired couple, 68-year-old Florida woman, 73-year-old Florida man, pack up their yip-yappy little dog in the van and decide to head west down I-10. And as you get past Baton Rouge, a few miles outside of town, is one of these classic roadside attractions. This one is one of the lost arts of a menagerie, a small collection of exotic animals. And the feature attraction at the Tiger Stop in Grosse Tete, Louisiana, is a camel. Your host, me, James Parker, I am wildly familiar with this place because I've stopped there 100 times. It's called Tiger Stop. It used to have a tiger there, but they had amassed other animals to go with it. Just some weird stuff. But this Florida couple sees the attraction and they stop by, and we don't have a verbatim transcript, but we can all be pretty confident the conversation went something like this. Hey, let's see if he'll eat one of the milk bones we brought for the dog. So they start throwing dog treats at this camel. Mind you, the first field trip you took in first grade to the first zoo, the first lesson you learned was what? Don't feed the animals. Now, we're not talking about 8-year-old kids here. We're talking about a Florida woman. Remind you, she is 68. He is 73. How do you find two people this dumb? And knowing they exist, what are the astronomical odds that they found each other? See, that's what makes this a Florida story. They left the door to the van open so the dog could go out and do his business. But when you start throwing dog treats in the camel pen, the dog says, hey, I want some treats, runs under the fence into the camel pen and starts eating his own dog treats. But he's not getting out. And so the camel comes over there, starts sniffing at the treats as well. And the Florida couple gets concerned that their dog may be in danger. So 68-year-old Florida woman doesn't go and get help from an employee. She decides she's herself going to crawl under the fence and save her little yip-yappy, ankle-biting dog. Florida husband doesn't talk her out of it, doesn't go and get help from an employee, but he decides he himself as well is going to crawl under the fence into the camel enclosure. So the dog is yapping at the camel. Florida woman comes up to rescue the dog. The camel knocks her over, sits on her, and now you have this 73-year-old Florida man trying to push a camel off of a 68-year-old Florida wife. Now, unfortunately, the positioning of the camel put its private parts right in the woman's face, and so while she's pinned down, in order to try and free herself, she has to bite the testicles of the camel. And in a Florida miracle, somehow this worked. The camel got off. Florida woman dusts herself off, grabs her dog, and gets the heck out of the pen. Florida man is shown on the surveillance video. I watched this for you. I burned precious time of my day putting this trash in my brain for you. On the video, he's in the pen for several minutes after his wife gets out. He is just in there pushing it and leaning on it and playing with a camel. 73. What do you do after you've been sat on by a camel and you have to bite it in its private parts in order to free yourself and save your dog? Well, you tell your fellow gas station / menagerie visitors that you think you may have broken some ribs, and then you light a cigarette, of course. Employees heard the commotion, and when they came to check on the situation, she lied and told them they were just sitting there minding their own business, and the dog ran into the pen for no reason, and the camel attacked the dog. But when they went and checked the surveillance video, they found out the part about she was actually throwing dog treats in there. So what, you lied about that? Husband went along with the lie as well. So now you're going to have some sort of semi-Jussie Smollett camel testicle biting hoax. Here's another little fun fact. 68-year-old Florida woman didn't have her teeth in at the time. So I guess technically she gummed the camel's junk. There's a quote in the police report where a deputy asked Florida man, why were you throwing dog treats into the camel pen? Here's the quote in the police report. I wasn't thinking. Now, how can I do any other Florida stories today after I just told you that one? I can't. This is it. I don't even know if I can do an episode next week. What am I supposed to do after that? And other than that, how was your road trip?
1: Hold my beer. Hold my beer.
2: Hold my beer.
0: I'm James Parker. 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
3: Yes, very interesting show about UFOs, Mr. Sterling. I'd like you to verify some information that I was watching the History Channel, and on Area 51, one of the military personnel claimed they had captured a UFO insecticoid, and he claims he is from this Earth, and also about time travel, that he's traveled in the future, and that eventually, which was very frightening, a catastrophe would hit this Earth, and we would all go under and become mutate to insecticoids. Is this feasible?
2: I was an English major. I don't know if it's feasible. I heard it. I saw it as well. The History Channel has fun, and they present interesting ideas, but they don't present insane ideas. There's some flirtation with actual science in everything I've seen on the History Channel. Now, what I'm going to do is Robert Clotworthy, the voice of the History Channel, the man who says ancient alien theorists believe.
3: Exactly.
2: He's that guy. He will be on Thursday at 1 a.m. Eastern, and I will ask him this question, okay?
3: Okay, but is there possible for time travel that they've come from the future and they've come back?
2: Yes, it is possible, but we don't have any facts that it has happened. Of course, it is possible, but I thank you for the call. Thanks very much. Walter Sterling, The Other Side of Midnight, Red Apple Audio Networks.
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2: There is no greater totem than being on the court seats at a Knicks game. Being on a court seat at a Knicks game. And there's a picture of Timothy Chardonnay, guard, and a guy in a really good suit. Maybe with one of those lapel pins, which allows them to communicate with all the other guys in really good suits. But I'm looking at that. Timmy and Kylie will not be the deal. One day, Timmy's going to make a couple bad movies, and Kylie will grow less interested in him. They'll sort of separate. There'll be some ugliness. How does it stop if those people come for their courtside seats and they go to sit down? How does that stop? Do they let them know ahead of time? Do they say, you're going to have to buy seats? Or do they let them know socially? Do they get a letter? How do they know that they're not going to get those seats anymore? It's a delightful joy for Knicks to be able to put somebody in the seat, but it can't be a joy to fire them. They get fired from putting in that seat. Do they get notice? Do they get a 2-week notice, a month notice? Do they get like a month to ease out of the seats? How does that work? I'm thinking about the fancy restaurants where I've had the privilege from time to time of being seated in the right places. Quote, the right places. And I have found that as long as I don't ask, I will be seated in the right place. I have found that in different restaurants, a gift to the manager can be helpful, but it's all very specific to the restaurant. But I wonder, how does it work with the courtside seats with the Knicks? How does it work? And then when your 10 minutes of fame is over, how do you find out you're not in the courtside seats anymore? Every aspect of life has its own courtside seats. If you're a Jersey shopper, New Jersey shopper, if you know the produce manager at ShopRite, that is your courtside seat. The produce manager knows you. That means you're going to get the best produce first. Nobody else can get cherries. You can get cherries. Oh, my gosh. One day, the produce manager isn't there. Where'd Charlie go? He went to a different ShopRite. That's all you know. Charlie was at my CVS, and Charlie was amazing. He knew exactly what we needed. Somehow or another, I didn't have to wait in line for prescriptions, which at CVS, as you know, is a very big deal. That is a courtside seat. Charlie would see me, and he'd swoop around the back, and he'd get my prescriptions ahead of everybody else and hand them to me. Nice to see you, Mr. Sterling. Had nothing to do with me being on the air. It was just being a regular customer. And this was true throughout my life, there were ways, and yours, there are ways to cut the line. In every dynamic, in every situation, anytime you and I are buying anything, shopping for anything, there are ways to cut the line. That's our courtside seat. Pull into a car wash where you're known, oh, come around this way. And suddenly my car gets washed before other people. Or if you're a truck driver and the dock manager knows you and there are 10 trucks waiting to unload, magically you get to the front of the line. Those are our courtside seats on a daily basis. 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
6: More from Walter Sterling and the other side of midnight coming your way. But first, let's check the forecast and figure out what kind of weather the tri-state is going to be working with to start this new week. Starting down in South Jersey, sunny skies with a high of 93 degrees, a slight breeze that will pick up in the afternoon. Working our way up the Garden State in the Newark area, much of the same sunny skies, temperatures topping out at 89. It's expected to be much windier up north, though, with gusts hitting as high as 22 miles an hour.

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0: gentlemen, my gosh, that's what radio is supposed to sound like. Let me give you a rating secret. Are you ready? Yes, I know the mic's hot, but so am I. The rating secret is this. Pretend there are two top 40 radio stations in a city. There'll be one with jingles and one without. The one with jingles gets much better ratings. Isn't that right? Michael in Westbury, New York, welcome to The Other Side of Midnight with Walter Sterling.
1: Hello, Mr. Sterling.
0: So,
1: you've talked a lot about tonight, Area 51. But,
0: yes.
1: But over the last 15 years or so, I've been hearing about a place called the Dugway Proving Grounds,
0: ooh,
1: which is south of Salt Lake City. And I've heard that a lot of the alien bodies and technology has been taken there. But it doesn't seem to get a lot of attention in the media. Do you know about the Dugway Proving Grounds?
0: No, but no, Michael. But what do you know?
1: That it's mostly been kept as a secret,
0: yes.
1: and I don't know a whole lot about it. I was wondering, did your guest Robert
0: Clotworthy, the voice of ancient aliens? You know what? Two things. Either I will ask him when he's on Thursday, or you will ask him when he's on Thursday.
1: Okay, that's a deal. That sounds like a good deal.
0: It is a good deal, because he would know, and he's like a really nice guy. And, Michael, besides this concern about the UFOs, how's your life? How's everything going?
1: Very nicely, very, very nicely. I'm very pleased.
0: Are you married?
1: No, I'm not, sir.
0: And do you have a hobby?
1: Yeah, yes, I do. I have a good number of hobbies.
0: Tell me two.
1: I like to go to I like record collecting, and I like collecting comic books, and I like to listen to good radio.
0: So you collect vinyl?
1: Yes, I do.
0: That's pretty cool. Do you have one or two pieces in your collection that you're really proud of? That's a great hobby.
1: I have to think about that.
0: All right.
1: I have to think about that. But.
0: All right. I want you to remember one or two pieces. If you ever want to trade any of them, if you ever want to sell any of them, call us. I'm sure we can match you with somebody who'd be very interested in it.
1: Oh, that sounds very nice. I'm not really looking to sell, but
0: well,
1: but
0: you
1: okay.
0: Yeah, but one day you will if they keep raising the price of electric, my friend.
1: Anything is possible.
0: Thanks for the call. Thank you very much for calling 800-848-9222. Silas, who lives near the

0: the Staten Island Ferry Hawks.
1: Yeah, I was thinking about when you said that if you cut the line. I noticed when all the big clubs were open back in the city and all, but I was known by
0: like which clubs?
1: People,
0: which clubs? Wait. Listen, talk to me. Don't give me a speech. Talk to me.
1: Okay.
0: Which clubs, Silas? Which clubs?
1: You know, in the Studio 54 days, and we played at the Limelight and stuff. There's actually a church over there. They turned into a club.
0: No, I know. At 19th and Park. I know. Yeah. 19th and Park. Now, listen, what you say you played there? Are you in a band?
1: Yeah, I was a singer in a band, and I've noticed how, you know, it felt kind of special when people would go like, oh, yo, Silas, yeah, come on. You know, and you.
0: What band did you sing in?
1: The band was called White Lightning.
0: And can you sing a bar or two of a hit?
1: Oh, yeah. In fact, I was making a song for you, for your After Midnight. I was doing it like the Bee Gees.
0: God bless you.
1: Song,
0: I'll play a song of yours. You send it to me and I'll play
1: imagine?
0: It. Okay.
1: All right. And I've noticed, I don't know if you noticed back in the day, there was John Boy Kennedy. And I noticed he would get in places and stuff, but he never pulled his privilege. But I noticed that's one guy who every woman I've known of every stripe thought he was really handsome.
0: He was.
1: Thinking, that guy would have walked. He would have walked right into the presidency had he still been alive.
0: Yeah, well, there were some people who couldn't have that. There were some people who couldn't have that.
1: Yeah,
0: he would have walked in. He would have been the president. He would have been thoughtful. He was a lawyer. He was the best looking guy on earth. He didn't need to pull privilege. He just needed to show up.
1: Yeah, could I say one thing about the UFOs if they
0: were
1: true?
0: Please, we are the UFO headquarters. Go ahead.
1: Okay, I believe that, you know, most of the science fictions is showed of them coming here and destroying Earth or killing people. I think if they really did reveal themselves, they would, you know, obviously be able to speak to us and say, we were intelligent enough to travel through time and space to get here. They go, do you think we're dumb enough to come here just to kill you? No, we've come here to smarten you people up. I think that they would actually be more intelligent than us and try to help us, not hurt us. You know.
0: I hope you're right, and I appreciate the call, Silas. Now, your job is to record a song. 800-848-9222, 800-848-9222.
2: In fact, no Indian I know has ever had sex. How we became a billion people is a mystery even to us. Everywhere we go, we look at each other, we're like, do you know where you came from? I mean, look, I've done it in my life. I have 3 kids. So you do the math. I have done it, but now I'm 50, I'm over it. I mean, now I walk around with a police tape around my body. Like, police line, do not cross. Do not hug me, do not touch me. You want to show me affection, Venmo me. Like, I had to go to my gynecologist recently for my annual visit. And you know those people, they like to get all up in your business. So she asked me, she's like, are you gay? Are you straight? Are you bi? I said, I am done.
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0: It's quarter past the hour with Walter Sterling. Monday morning. Oh, my gosh. We made it through the weekend. That's the hard part for me. I have 3 women telling me what to do, where to sit, how to behave. Don't annoy my mother. Don't annoy my sister. It's wedding time. It's wedding time. I will confess to you that in my youth, when I'd get invited to a wedding, which I always dreaded, when I'd get invited to a wedding, It seems I would show up for the reception. It was busy, lots of people in the church. I'm like, I don't want to sit through the church. I don't want to sit through the temple. But I'll go to the reception. And that's what I would do more than once. I just went to the reception. Every time I was caught. I didn't see you in the church. Every time I was caught. Never got away with it. Yeah, I was there. I was in the church. Of course, it was a beautiful ceremony. Really? I never got away with it. One of my plans and schemes, I know what I'm going to do. I'm going to skip the service and go to the reception. The worst wedding I ever went to. Should have been sweet and nice, but it was not. I had a professional friend, a person who worked in radio, and I was invited to his wedding, which was flattering since we didn't talk much. I had worked with him closely a few years earlier. It was one of those relationships where you're put at a location, you do the work with the people, and then you leave. And it was a professional colleague situation. Well, he invited me to his wedding, which was a surprise, but very nice. I came to his wedding, and about an hour before the ceremony or an hour before the reception, he said to me, "Would you be my best man?" And I'm thinking, did somebody die? Your brother die? Your relative? No, he just didn't ask me. And that was a big problem. I didn't know him well enough to be his best man. And I'm thinking, this guy, I'm his best shot for a best man. And there were a lot of people there. It wasn't like an Elvis Chapel wedding. There were a lot of people there. I would have thought he had a better choice, but he asked me to be his best man, and I did it. But boy, it was weird. Imagine showing up at a wedding an hour before, and you're asked to be the best man. Imagine you're asked to be the maid of honor. Weddings are tricky because if you do anything wrong, you're going to hear about it the rest of your life, whether you're the husband or the wife. You're going to hear about it the rest of your life. Where do you do the gifts? How do you make sure you do the gifts? Do not. Here are my wedding tips for the spring. We're approaching spring, April, May, June. Here are my tips. Do not bring the gift to the ceremony. Do not bring the gift to the reception. You have given the bride or groom a problem. If you bring the gift to the reception, don't bring the gift to the reception. Huge mistake. Because why? Because then you've given them a job. Now they have to carry your goofy gift back. Find out where they're registered. Go to the registry. Pick the most expensive thing you can afford. Oh, and bride and groom, here's the other part of that advice. Make sure you register for expensive things. Register for things you would never buy yourself. Or what's the point? What is the point of having a wedding if you're going to buy things that you could buy yourself? And don't, well, we have to, I have to have some cheap things in there for my friends. Like, you know, here's a salt and pepper shaker. And no, don't get a napkin holder. Don't get a salt and pepper shaker. Don't do that. Don't register anything you can afford to buy yourself. People want to show off. I promise you that whatever is the most expensive thing in your wedding register will disappear first. It'll be claimed first. Everybody has a rich friend. You have one rich friend, and that rich friend is going to buy the most expensive thing because they think it's expected. But also what you think is expensive to your rich friend is not. It's not. Register the most expensive thing that store has, and it will get bought. I registered this ridiculously expensive silver bowl for our wedding. Boom, gone immediately. I registered an expensive real recliner that I wanted for my butt. Boom, gone immediately. The tchotchkes, no. The silver, no. The silver. Apparently, silver sets are passé. People getting married today do not register silver sets anymore. It is no longer a desirable gift. And that's silly. You can melt it down. Why don't you get the silver? Get the silver. It's always valuable. Do that. That is my experience. And then I learned a great trick about registering gifts. You ready? This is one that most people don't think of, but boy, oh boy. That honeymoon is not $1,000, it's $10,000. Find out the travel agent, find out who set it up, and give the certificate, a gift certificate to travel, either with the airline or with a travel agent. Give a certificate of travel. That will be much appreciated. That's one of the best things you can do. Oh, recognizes the wedding. It recognizes a big expense. It helps lower a big expense. You're suddenly very cool, especially if you weren't going to register anything. There's some young couples who think it's not cool to register. It's cool to register. If they're coming to your wedding, they expect to give you a gift. Let them know what gift you want, not something that you're going to have to return. Red Apple Audio Networks, Walter Sterling, The Other Side of Midnight.
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6: A Detroit man accused of a 1993 murder has been arrested by U.S. Marshals in Panama. 56-year-old Richard Weirstein, who is also known as Joseph Stavros, allegedly killed his 23-year-old roommate, Rodney Barger, on September 15th, 1993.
7: He's very crafty, cunning. He's a liar. You know, he's believed what he said and had a whole new life.
6: That's Assistant Chief Deputy U.S. Marshal James Allen discussing Weirstein's discovery and arrest in Panama. Barger was the lead singer of the punk rock band Cold as Life, and Weirstein had been arrested several times since then, but under different aliases. His true identity was not known. Weirstein got married in Panama after fleeing to that country around 20 years ago.
7: He had roots in Panama and kind of just lived a new life and thought that he would never be caught.
6: I'm James Flippin, and this is the Worldwide News Network.
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0: Walter M. Sterling. 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I have an email. 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Now the excitement starts. Now I'm going to have to deal with the kids' school. And I have to get retribution for the car. I got a Kia. It started shaking. Turns out the spark plugs were bad because oil from the leaky oil gasket was spewing onto the spark plugs. Spewing. Ruined the spark plugs. The spark plugs were new. They were only 9 months old. All right. You know, 150th for the spark plugs, and I don't know about oil gaskets. Let's pretend it's 100. They wanted $950. It was a dealership. 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I take it to the dealer, and they wanted $900. 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And grief, a lot of grief. I kept calling customer service. And I kept saying to corporate customer service, I said, this is crazy. And they finally said, send us the bill, send us the proof of payment. We will review it and see whether or not to give you a refund. I did that immediately. I sent them the bill. I said, you know, I did it. And now I have to see. Now, then the other thing I have to deal with, the other nonsense I have to deal with is my kid's in a special needs school. She has autism. And last week was Apraxia Awareness Day. And last month was Apraxia Awareness Month. But the fact is that no public school system is properly equipped with people who are trained to deal with autism, because autism has a misnomer. They call it the spectrum. Kids are on a spectrum. And when you and I think of a spectrum, what do we think of? A color spectrum, discrete colors. Or a sound spectrum, discrete sounds. That's what we think of. That's not what autism is. It isn't like, oh, your kid has type 1, type 2. They try to do that, but this is just not true. Every autistic kid I know has a very different set of symptoms. My kid is highly verbal, very social, academically in first grade. There are other kids who are really sharp. They're at grade level, but they won't talk to you. Those are the challenges with autism. Now I have to, my challenge is to get the school system to pay for her special needs school, which by law they're obligated to do. This puts all other bureaucracies to shame. No bureaucracy is as horrendous as this. Absolutely horrendous. 800-848-9222, 800-848-9222.
1: I'll first tell you what he was. What he was is a construct. He's a created construct. Money, wealth, private jet, private island, fun, not married, young girls, lots of things. So he was a construct. The money, $500 million of money came from Les Wexner, who's a wealthy guy who owned, I don't know what he's doing now, Victoria's Secret, big donor to the State of Israel. And $500 million was transferred to Epstein along with power of attorney to use it and invest it in the ways he saw fit. Quite an unusual, I'm mildly wealthy, but I'm not sending you $500 million. I'll tell you that. The idea that you're doing this is itself extraordinary, but it was probably the funding mechanism for this construct. While it's a real name, Jeffrey Epstein, and he has a real birth certificate and grew up in a real way, the picture that is presented to the world is not authentic. It is not accurate to who he was.
2: Jeffrey Epstein conducted a conference called Confronting Gravity. I don't know who Jeffrey Epstein was, but I would certainly bet money that he was a product of at least one or more elements of the intelligence community.
3: The CIA, the FBI?
2: Those are ours, right? Department of Homeland Security has some of the stuff. Geospatial intelligence has some of this. You know, it's a large network. I'm talking about people like David Grush. I'm talking about people potentially like David Fravor. I'm talking about people like Jake Barber. I'm talking about scientists like Leo Szilard. Imagine if Leo Szilard didn't know that the Manhattan Project was going on, or Jack Raper, a journalist who broke a story. These people all think that they're doing their jobs.
0: The thing about Epstein, and I'm only talking about it because it doesn't go away. It doesn't go away. And the angle that's been approached in covering him is always, who was at the parties? I don't care who was at the parties. If you live in Palm Beach, if you live in Beverly Hills, and up the street is a party, that means you're in a rich neighborhood already. You're just like the people at the party. You're going to be invited to the party. That doesn't mean you've done anything wrong except had an hors d'oeuvre. It's not an automatic did something wrong. Now, you go to the island on his jet, that's a little different. That's raising the stakes because they could go to Bermuda. The people who got on that jet, they could go to Bermuda or Hawaii, a really good secret place in Hawaii, or Mallorca, places that we want to go. We're not going to go to some creepy little island in the middle of, the Canary Islands. Every photo I've seen from it, I'm like, okay, that looks kind of creepy anyway, kind of spooky anyway. Walter Sterling, KDKA, KMOX, WCCO, WABC, and the legendary Chicago radio station, WGN.
4: 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Listen, I think that it's time that you took a little break, so I'm going to play a song that I actually introduced years ago. So, Walter, hit the trail, and I'll take care of business.

0: Gee, I hope everybody enjoyed that song. That was a lot of fun. And if you want more of that, you can join me on Saturday from 6 to 10 o'clock. Now, there's one problem right now. Where's Walter? Walter? Oh, there he is. Here's Walter.
1: Oh, my gosh. Look at that. The great cousin Bruce Morrow, the man who invented it. The man who played those songs first. Imagine that. Imagine being that guy. Because, you know, when Bruce Morrow started, he was a pioneer in every sense of the word. He was playing race music. It was not embraced by American advertisers. It was not embraced by your parents. It was hated by your parents, which, of course, was much of its appeal. But parents hated it. And believe it or not, they called it race music, that it was just, or worse. My father called it worse than that. When disc jockeys like Alan Freed and Bruce Morrow held concerts, when they held live concerts, the biggest problem they had was that white kids and black kids danced together in the aisles. Well, we couldn't have that. They made up nonsense about the fire department needing to be able to get through. You can't block the aisles. You can't block the aisles. Really, what they were saying is you can't block the aisles with white kids and black kids dancing together. And Bruce Morrow's first job out of NYU was he was a disc jockey in Bermuda. And in the 1950s, Bermuda was a vaguely segregated society. Not horrible like our South, but it was vaguely segregated. And sure enough, he held a concert, and white Bermudians and black Bermudian teenagers danced together. Well, this was not acceptable on any level. The Parliament of Bermuda met the next day and voted him off the island. They asked him to please leave the island. They didn't order him. It wasn't legal. They just said, would you please leave the island? Every time he used to get off the air and he'd walk home, he told me he'd hear rustling in the bushes. People would be whispering his name, threatening him. The woman who ran the house that he was living in had threats against her. It was dangerous and horrible. And he told me the only regret he had was that he did leave. He regrets that he didn't stay. But I don't know, when you're 22 years old and people are threatening your life in Bermuda, might want to leave. You might want to leave. But anyway, Bruce Morrow played those songs first. I'm grateful and flattered that he would do that. Walter Sterling, every night on the other side of midnight. Have you priced food? Have you gone to different stores and priced the same things? 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I've gone to Dollar Tree, Walmart, and Target just to see what the exact same items cost. 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Oh, my God, candy. Those are cheaper at Dollar Tree, but many other things are not. 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For a long time, I indulged in Walmart food delivery. Bring the food to my home. Why? Because I didn't want to go to Walmart. I do anything I can to avoid going to Walmart. It's a horrible experience for me. My feet always stick to the floor. Whatever I really need isn't there. Just sold out. The soda's now 10 bucks a sleeve. You notice soda? That's the insane thing. How is that imported? How do tariffs affect my soda? Doesn't make a lot of sense. And I would have the food delivered to my home, right? And then on the app, it would say, how much is the tip? And I always wonder to this day, to this moment, is the tip known to the driver before or after? Do they find out after they have delivered, or do they know before? That always makes me very paranoid. That makes me scared because I don't know if they're going to make the slightest effort on substitutions, if they're going to. Never once in my life has an entire Walmart order arrived accurately. There's always something wrong, sometimes little, sometimes big, but there's always something wrong in my Walmart order. Have you found that to be true? Now I have to add a tip. I have to join their club for 12 bucks a month or 19 bucks a month. Right there, the savings of Walmart is wiped out. I got a tip, and I got to spend 12 or 18 bucks a month to belong to their club for, quote, free delivery. Free delivery. And then if I'm not careful on the app, does this happen to you? If I'm not careful on the app, I'll say, okay, I want this, this, and this. And then I find out that one of those items is going to be shipped. I mean, it's a bag of coffee. What do you mean you're going to ship it? It's going to be shipped. It'll arrive tomorrow. What? And they ship things. If they don't have it in the store, they bury the fact that it has to be shipped. I don't have to deal with it. I don't have to see it. All of a sudden, I find out that it's going to be shipped. And it's always the thing I needed most. Coffee, printer ink, those challenges that you and I have. But once I have it delivered, any savings that I might have had from Walmart, that gets wiped out. Oh, and then this horrible story. Navy jets collide in midair, forcing pilots to escape in parachutes. Heart-stopping video shows the moment Navy jets collide midair in an air show, forcing pilots to eject, deploy their parachutes. The crew were forced to make an emergency escape. Gunfighter skies, Sunday, Air Force Base, Mountain Home Air Force Base in Idaho. Mountain Home Air Force Base in Idaho. I swear to you, about a month ago, when they started to announce when the air shows will be happening this year, I'm like, please don't, because one of them will collide. There's always a collision at the air shows. I know. Here are planes and pilots that don't know each other in a space that they don't usually fly. The fastest jets in the world, something happens. Every year. Isn't this silly? Don't we understand they're fast? Don't we know those are the greatest pilots in the world? Can we just stop it now? Things that should be great that aren't. Anytime two human beings can crash into each other and die, that's not a great thing. Oh, look, so cool, the Blue Angels. I had a disc jockey friend who every year when the Blue Angels showed up in his city, he would fly in them, and he'd always get sick. I'm like, what are you doing? He says, it's the most amazing thing. I say, yeah, but he always gets sick, and you're not 20. Well, you don't go up in planes and turn upside down and be flipped around. Can't think of anything more terrifying. I would hate to do that. Just like I've never been on a roller coaster. I look at those, I'm like, really? You think that's fun? That's fun? I don't think that's fun. I haven't been on a roller coaster. I don't intend to go on a roller coaster. Things that should be great but are not. Roller coasters. I'm Walter Sterling. And this is the Red Apple Audio Networks.
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0: The Other Side of Midnight with Walter Sterling.
1: They don't care. If you listen to any other show on at this time, you'll come away thinking, gosh, they don't care, because I care about Ross Coulthart, the star of News Nation, the only real journalist at News Nation. Things I can say because I have nothing to lose. I'm out of control. Ross Coulthart, the expert on conspiracy theories, UFOs, UAPs. Ross is in Australia, where Elle McPherson is about a 6.5. How are you, Ross?
2: G'day, Walter. How are you? And hello, Midnight Misfits. Well, Walter, I want to have a rant tonight, my friend. There's been an extraordinary hearing in the Congress, and it matters because it goes to the heart of what is wrong with the CIA and the way in which the various intelligence agencies in your beautiful country seem to feel they're above accountability. So the reason why this matters is because it involves UFOs, COVID-19, the origins of COVID-19, and JFK, Martin Luther King, and RFK mysteries in files that are still being sat on by the CIA. And our protagonist is a guy called James Erdman, who's a CIA operative, an ex-ranger, and he gave evidence to Congress this week to the Senate Homeland Security and Governmental Affairs Committee, chaired by Rand Paul, Senator Rand Paul. And he revealed that the CIA was spying on people who were speaking to this committee about their investigations into the origins of COVID-19. It's quite sinister, and it raises really grave questions about whether the CIA is, frankly, a rogue intelligence agency that's out of control. This is a guy from the CIA revealing what he became aware of when he was working for Tulsi Gabbard, the Director of National Intelligence. And as you would know, the Office of the Director of National Intelligence was set up in 2004 because America went through a catastrophe in 2001 because 9/11 was able to be foreseen if intelligence agencies had done their job. But they weren't sharing information. And so the government, in the wake of the 9/11 debacle, created the Office of the Director of National Intelligence and put the CIA subordinate to the Director of National Intelligence. But what happened this week is this guy, James Erdman, comes up, gives evidence to the committee, and reveals all manner of improprieties. He alleges that the CIA took back 40 boxes of JFK files and MKUltra files that were being processed for declassification by DNI Gabbard. And he framed this as the CIA basically intervening to reclaim documents from the Office of the Director of National Intelligence that were actually being processed to be released to the public for us to all read. And this is important, Walter, because as you and I have discussed many months ago, all the JFK files have supposedly now been released. All of the MKUltra files, the files revealing the CIA's dirty tricks where they were plotting to assassinate world leaders and working out how to do mind control, all those weird, wacky files were meant to have been released years ago. Now we learn that the CIA has been trying to stop those files from being declassified by the Office of the Director of National Intelligence. And one of their own, an internal CIA officer, has testified under oath to a Senate committee, revealing not only are they being evasive, or were they being evasive about the origins of COVID-19, the fact that it came from a lab, a Chinese lab, funded by America, overseen by Anthony Fauci. It was also trying to restrain files on UFOs, UAPs, MKUltra, JFK, MLK. And yet a CIA spokeswoman posted on Twitter, and she tried to call this hearing where this guy had given evidence dishonest political theater. And she had the gall, the arrogance, to accuse the Senate committee of acting in bad faith because they didn't ask the CIA first before they interrogated him under oath. I don't know what's going on in your beautiful country, my friend, but something is going on when people like the CIA forget that Congress is king. Congress is government of the people, for the people, by the people. And we have intelligence agencies like the CIA that seem to have lost sight of what their role truly is. And it really does raise the question, why are there files relating to the JFK case, the Martin Luther King murder, the Robert Kennedy case, and also, for that matter, the Epstein case, which are still not being released? And why is the CIA taking the view that it has the right to intervene to stop the intelligence czar from declassifying those files?
1: It's astonishing that they waited for Daddy to be out of town. They waited for,
2: absolutely.
1: They waited for Daddy to be out of town. The teenagers were left alone in the house to do whatever they want to trash. It is astonishing that one federal agency feels that they could subpoena another federal agency to get files, but it's not a law enforcement agency. It's the CIA. And you listed every conspiracy. It is the those boxes are the crossroads of every single major conspiracy, every single major secret mystery in the United States of America. And yes, as you say, all of the mysteries that we thought were now exposed clearly are not exposed. And that matches our feelings. We did not feel we got everything about MK Ultra. We did not feel we got everything about JFK. And when our brains can't settle down on a subject, that's because there are pieces missing. That's because there is a lie at work. When you consider the files that are there, what are you, Ross Coulthart, News Nation, what are you most hungry to see? What would you like to see most out of those files?
2: I think I would like to see, Walter, the evidence that I believe is there on the JFK case. To me, the murder, I think the conspiracy by people in the intelligence community to murder JFK is the stinky secret right at the heart of what is wrong and rancorous in the body of American politics. The fact that 66, 67 years later, whatever the timing is, I've forgotten the exact number of years, the fact that we have a situation where the President of the United States is murdered in what I think any reasonable person would say was a criminal conspiracy, probably by people from the Cuban emigre community, but particularly by people with connections to the CIA, including, I will say, the former director of the CIA, recently sacked by Kennedy, Alan Dulles. The fact that the evidence points overwhelmingly to a conspiracy and that there must be documents that, by definition, if the CIA is trying to stop them from being declassified by the Office of the Director of National Intelligence, they must be upset about those files. I just find it incredible in this day and age that governments allow that kind of smelly secret just to sit there on the floor, you know, sitting in the middle of the beltway stinking, and that the public despondently shrug their shoulders and go, you know what, there's nothing we can do about this. There is a momentum building, as you know, from the UFO files that we discussed earlier this week. When you're getting 500 plus million downloads on that website where people are hungry for the truth, there's a real mood at the moment in America where I think people have become completely despondent about governments lying to them, deceiving them. We now know we were lied to about COVID-19. And that's all Senator Rand Paul's been trying to do in this oversight committee. He's the head of an oversight task force committee inside the Senate that looks at Homeland Security and governmental affairs. He's got a right to question whether we were lied to about the COVID-19 vaccine and about the origins of COVID-19. He's just doing his job as a Congress representative trying to get to the truth. And so we've got this ridiculous situation where, frankly, we're not getting the truth. Lies are being told. So many people on so many conspiracies aren't telling us the truth. And I just think there must be things in those files that the CIA doesn't want the American public to know.
1: It was Alan Dulles and JFK that had a terrible fight a week before he was murdered. And JFK said, I'm going to smash the CIA into a million pieces. JFK's mission was to get rid of the CIA. And probably their attempted retaliation, the details of that, is probably in those files. What do you want to see out of MK Ultra? What do you think we don't know about MK Ultra?
2: Okay, everybody says that the MK Ultra files were all destroyed at the orders of the then, I think, deputy head of the CIA, way back at the time of the Church Committee. And it's really interesting. In the 1970s, the Congress was told that most of the MK Ultra files had been destroyed, but a few were retained because they were accidentally put into the wrong archive. And they were the ones that revealed that the CIA had been plotting to kill Castro, to murder Castro with exploding cigars, that they were responsible or involved in the murder of Kenyatta, one of the political leaders in Africa, a whole series of dirty crimes that the CIA would otherwise have wanted to disclaim itself from, as well as, and this is probably, I think, the most telling one, the evidence of the CIA's involvement in mind control. And Walter, there's a lot of evidence. There are a lot of people in the United States who believe that the CIA's efforts to control the human mind never stopped, and that the destruction of these files was a lie, that the CIA never stopped trying to use techniques such as directed energy weapons to try to manipulate human behavior. And this is at the center of, I think, increasingly serious allegations, which are coming from people who've served in the intelligence community and the diplomatic community, saying that they've been targeted with weaponry. A lot of these people are suffering physical injuries, but a lot of these people are also saying that they feel that they're being talked to in their head. They're hearing voices. They're hearing people abusing them in their head. It's a psychological form of intimidation using some kind of directed energy weaponry that seems to be able to tap into the human mind. I think that's one of the dirty secrets behind what happened with MKUltra.
1: I'm sure you're right. This is Ross Coulthart from News Nation. How do we find you on Facebook, and how do we find you on News Nation? Great journalist, great storyteller, Ross Coulthart. Where do we find you?
0: 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The 77 WABC News Hour. Talking the news with Noah Layden. All the news you need to know with Joe Nolan, Traffic, Justin Ellick, Sports, and now Talking the News with Noah on 77 WABC.
3: Yes, that's me. Good morning. It is Monday, May 18th. Your forecast from the 77 WABC Weather Center. Sunny and warm today. The high is going to be 86. I like that. Tonight and overnight, clear. Low 72, and then tomorrow just kind of gets outrageous. Sun and clouds, the high 95. If you're walking out the door with us right now, it's 66 and clear in New Square up in Rockland. It's 73 and clear in Irvington over in New Jersey. And it's 70 and clear right outside our Midtown studios.
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3: Long Islanders trying to figure out how they'll get to work today. President Trump promises the war in Iran is winding down. A Swatch watch promotion goes all wrong. A Bronx barbecue lights up hamburgers and parked cars. And we'll tell you why it's impossible now to get a seat at a tiny Orange County restaurant. All right, let's get into it at 5:01. If you're somebody on Long Island hoping some marathon talks to end the LIRR strike may be working, well, they could be. So there were talks that began yesterday, mandatory talks that were pushed through by the National Mediation Board between the LIRR unions, these five unions that have been on strike since Saturday morning, and the MTA. They were all called to MTA headquarters yesterday, told, you sit here until you hammer out a plan, right? 300,000 LIRR riders have no way really to get to work today. I mean, they're doing shuttle buses from four or five stations, but that's going to accommodate like 13,000 riders, something ridiculous like that. So you're stuck. Either you're driving, you take an Uber, Maybe you stay at a friend's house here in the city if you have to be here. Workers continue to say, and they were on the picket line all weekend, that they had no option to walk out.
4: The raises that were being offered weren't actually raises when you factor in inflation.
5: We're looking for a modest raise in our wages. Health insurance should never be on the table. We work hard enough for it.
3: Okay, so this is what we've been told, is that these talks that started yesterday went past midnight. Now, I don't have an update if they're still going. That part I could not get any confirmation about, but the two sides were saying this. This is positive. The MTA and the five unions said progress has been made. Now, a lot of the stumbling blocks are on health benefits and the fourth year of this new contract. So that's the deal. Governor Hochul over the weekend was pushing the two sides to get back together.
6: The MTA cannot agree to a contract that would raise fares as much as 8%. And risk hiking taxes for Long Islanders. The MTA needs a partner. The MTA has made multiple generous offers with real wage increases. I urge both sides to come together as soon as possible and resolve
3: this. You should have seen how quiet it was at Penn Station yesterday. Right, so you have New Jersey Transit and Amtrak, that's still going into Penn Station today. But with all those LIRR riders not there, people who would come in over the weekend to go to work, right, in some cases, or they're going to Broadway shows, out for dinner, nothing. Really incredibly quiet.
6: We didn't want you to leave. You left. You are welcome to come back. I'll provide refreshments.
3: Okay, MTA CEO Jan Oliber says the MTA needs a partner. Hopefully they're getting that last night to reach an agreement.
7: We really need a partner. We need a partner who's willing to respond to ideas and come up with ideas and find a settlement. That's what we're looking for.
3: Okay, so here's the deal. If you absolutely positively have to get into the city today, the MTA is providing shuttle service to subway stations in Queens for riders affected by the strike.
8: The shuttle buses start Monday and will only be during the morning and evening rush hours, which is 4:30 a.m. to 9 a.m. and 3 p.m. to 9 p.m. Buses will run between the Ronkonkoma and Huntington LIRR stations and the Jamaica 179th Street subway stop in Queens, where commuters can pick up the F train into the city. Also, there will be shuttle buses from Bayshore, Hicksville, and Mineola stations, as well as Hempstead Lake State Park. Those buses will head to the Howard Beach JFK Airport station where commuters can board the A train. In New York, I'm Lisa Salvati.
3: Now, over in Queens, they're really worried about the borough being incredibly crowded today, right? So you have a couple things going on here. One is people will go to Queens, park their car somewhere in the borough because they don't want to drive into Manhattan because of congestion pricing. So that will crowd the streets there. They'll also crowd the Jamaica station, which is one of the

0: And they were hoping that the strike may just be a weekend thing and that it would be over by this morning, but it's not.
1: I mean, I'm used to it, but yeah, I'll miss it if it disappears for a little bit.
2: I am worried, very worried. How can I get to work?
0: I travel
2: back and forth every day. If they're on strike, I don't know how can I get here.
0: Yeah, so Mariko says he spent the weekend trying to figure out how to do this. He says, look, I don't make a lot of cash. I have a job that I have to be at in the city today. And so he asked a friend if he could bunk at his house in Brooklyn.
1: I mean, the workers will have to do what they have to do, so I'm fine with that. You know, it's definitely just going to impact my commute, but hopefully it's a temporary thing. I mean, it is what it is, so it's okay.
0: Yeah, so some students, and by the way, it's not just Long Island, right? A lot of people who live in Queens use the LIRR to get back and forth as well. Here's some two college students who do exactly that.
3: I can't drive, so there's no way for me to get to school. Yeah, there's no subway, there's no bus. It's way too hard. And I think I use it to, like, go, like, in Queens, too, like, not just to the city. So that would be really annoying.
0: Right. So it's, you know, it's not just into the city. It's back and forth. So a representative from Farmingdale State College reached out to us this morning. They begin final exams today, so they know. You know, it's going to be hard for a fair amount of their students are commuters that come from the city or other parts of Long Island. So they say, hey, if you have final this week and you aren't able to get in, give us a holler. We're trying to figure out a way to get you in. Suffolk County Transit, nice bus systems, both provide service to that campus. So you can potentially get bus service, but that's going to be overcrowded today. So it's going to be a long day. But here's the good news again. The unions and the MTA began a marathon meeting that began sometime Sunday. It went past midnight. Not clear if they're still talking, but we did get statements from the two sides saying progress has been made. So let's hope they can get something done. Now let's go look at the highways, and this is, which are going to be awfully crowded. The LIE, no doubt, is going to be a problem today. Let's find out more on that from Joe Nolan. Good morning, Joe Nolan.
4: Hey, good morning, Noam. Good morning, everybody, from the Apple Bank Traffic Desk. So far, so good, though. Coming inbound on the LIE, northern, southern states, all three. Right through Suffolk and Nassau County, there are no problems. Just looking at some of the cameras, it does look like the volume is ticked up a little bit. But as you come in now, like I said last week, typically, now again, the last time this happened, it was before COVID, before a lot of people found out that they could work from home. Also, to be honest with you, it was before a lot of people had computers in their house, too. So at this point, I'm not 100% sure exactly what's going to happen today. The last time this happened, the first few days, were not that terrible traffic-wise, I mean, coming inbound from the island. But this third day, the fourth day, then it started to get, because just we found out just about everybody can take a day off or 2 days off, or at least enough people to make it where it's not, you know, Carbageddon, as they say. But again, as you're coming inbound on the expressway right now, we're in good shape coming into the Cross Island. Now, other than that, we're doing pretty well. No problems over in Jersey or up in the Bronx. Everybody rolling right along. You don't have any issues there. Inbound Lincoln, Holland, George, all with minor delays. So as we travel around this morning, so far so good. Starting to build up now a little bit on the LIE, just looking at some of the cameras coming in through the Cross Island, but to be honest, that really isn't too much out of the ordinary. And mass transit at this point, of course, the Long Island Railroad is suspended, but everybody else is on or close to schedule, and alternate side is in effect. 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I'm Joe Nolan with traffic on Talk Radio 77 WABC.
0: WABC News Time 509. The weekend began with this really tragic accident on the Upper West Side. Police telling us now it was a drunk driver in a Mercedes-Benz who mowed two people down on the Upper West Side outside a barbershop.
5: A car jumped the curb on Friday night, hitting a group of five men in the Upper West Side. 61-year-old driver Elvin Suarez now facing DWI and manslaughter charges. One local tells ABC 7 this is a tight-knit neighborhood.
6: It's horrifying. That's honestly one of this block's a small block. Everyone knows each other. If I didn't know them personally, I know somebody who did. And in this case, I know a lot of people who did. So it's just, it's, you know, it's you're losing a family.
5: Cell phone footage from the scene showed bystanders working together to try and lift a car, pinning a man underneath. The New York Post reports the driver, Suarez, knows many of the victims personally. I'm Liz Radvali for 77 WABC News.
0: WABC News Time 510. Let's go down to Washington. President Trump back in D.C. after that high-stakes summit with Chinese President Xi Jinping last week in Beijing. He continues to say the trip was a tremendous success.
7: We made great

0: great trade deals, we have great relationships, and a lot of things have happened, and you'll be hearing about them.
1: Now, President Trump said she offered to help with Iran, and like the White House, the Chinese leader wants the Strait of Hormuz open as soon as possible. The president confirming Taiwan did come up in the talks, but only would say he'll be making a decision when he was asked about a U.S. arms sale to Taiwan.
0: That was a tremendous success. I think it really was a historic moment.
1: So President Trump did say China agreed to buy U.S. oil, 200 jets from Boeing. The president invited Xi back to the White House. That'll happen in September, and indicated talks between the two nations will continue. U.S. Trade Representative Jameson Greer, he was on the talk shows, Sunday talk shows over the weekend, says a commitment was made from China not to provide material support to Iran anymore. And Greer making the comments on ABC's This Week following that trip to China.
2: And so that's a big win for the president to be able to go over there, have a lot of candid conversations with President Xi, and come to agreement on some of the biggest issues of the day.
1: And then the president over the weekend defending comments that he had made that he doesn't think about Americans' finances when it comes to the Iran war.
3: When people hear me say it, everybody agrees. Short-term pain. It's going to be short-term pain. But the pain is much less than people thought. That's right. That's a perfect statement. I make it again. I said to my people, I hate to do this to you, but I'm going to screw up your numbers for a little while because we have to stop the nuclear weapon stuff with Iran because they're nuts. They're sick people.
1: The president reiterating that Iran can't be allowed to have a nuclear weapon. Then he posted, the president did over the weekend on Truth Social, that he's only going to give Iran a short window to figure out a peace proposal with that nation. 512. Thousands gathering at the National Mall in Washington yesterday for what was called the Jubilee of Prayer. President Trump recited a Bible verse via a video message for the event.
4: If my people, which are called by my name, shall humble themselves and pray and seek my face and turn from their wicked ways, then will I hear from heaven and will forgive their sin.
1: The government-funded event is part of an official celebration of America's 250th anniversary. The stage for the event, I don't know if you saw this, but it looked like the inside of a cathedral with massive festival-sized video screens everywhere.
4: Because they forsook the Lord God of their fathers, which brought them forth out of the land of Egypt and laid hold on other gods and worshiped them and served them. Therefore has he brought all this evil upon them.
1: House Speaker Mike Johnson, he was there as well yesterday, reflecting on faith's role in the nation's history.
5: Every day since, over each of our 250 years, America has been a land of hope and liberty, a place of miracles, and the light and glory of all nations because of you. We pray that you guide our lawmakers, that you walk with us and grant us the moral clarity to rise above partisan differences, and give us the wisdom and humility to serve selflessly and sacrificially.
1: Yeah, some of the speakers yesterday at America's Jubilee Prayer in D.C. on the Mall. 514. Thomas Massey, the Kentucky congressman who's in a fight for his political life in a primary that takes place tomorrow. Over an eight-hour period that started early Sunday, President Trump took to Truth Social to taunt Massey, who the two have not seen eye to eye. He calls him one of the very few senior Republicans who has dared to defy him. He says he's the worst and most unreliable congressman in the history of our country. And he says voters in Kentucky should oust Massey for his challenger, Ed Gowrain.
6: I think that's going to help my fundraising.
1: And here was Congressman Massey responding to the taunts on True Social.
6: I think that's going to help my fundraising at thomasmassey.com. Every time he tweets about me, it's good for, you know, some money coming in because people don't like that.
1: Now, Trump-endorsed challenger Ed Gowrain, he'll have some big names come to help him in the last day of this primary. It's on Tuesday. Secretary of War Pete Hegseth set to campaign on his behalf a little bit later today. But Thomas Massey says he's not worried.
6: They're putting all the brunt and the force on me. But you can tell that I'm ahead in the polls and they're desperate. That's why they're sending the Secretary of War to my district tomorrow.
1: All right. Of course, we'll watch that race. And there's a couple other primaries across the country you'll be watching as well. In a moment, we're going to hear from former FBI Director James Comey, who says he will be found innocent of the latest charges against him. We'll hear from him in just a moment. But first, 5:15, let's head over to the 77 WABC Sports Desk. My good friend Justin has a well-earned day off, so you have me, the Cleveland Cavaliers. Heading back to the Eastern Conference Finals for the first time since 2018, the Caps toppled the top-seeded Detroit Pistons 125-94 last night in Game 7 in the Motor City. There'll be no rest for the Cavs, though, who will now travel here to Madison Square Garden to take on the Knicks. Game 1 is tomorrow night. Western Conference Finals, they begin tonight in Oklahoma City, where the so far unbeatable Thunder will welcome in Victor Wembanyama and the San Antonio Spurs for Game 1 of that best of 7. The Mets, they rallied for a 7-6 win over the Yankees, 10-inning City Field. On Sunday, they took the weekend series from the Bronx Bombers 2-1. The Amazings have won 5 of the last 6. They're looking pretty good all of a sudden. They'll visit the Nationals for a 4-game series that starts tonight. And the Bronx Bombers have dropped 3 of their last 4. They'll host the Blue Jays for a 4-game set that begins tonight up at the stadium. Second round of the Stanley Cup playoffs comes to a close tonight. Sabres going to host the Montreal Canadiens Game 7 of their Eastern Conference semifinal matchup. The winner will face off against Carolina Hurricanes in the next round. And out west, Colorado Avalanche will host the Vegas Golden Knights in the Western Conference final. And NFL fans have been spared what is a seemingly never-ending off-season storyline. Aaron Rodgers has signed a 1-year contract to stay with the Steelers. The deal includes a base salary of about $22 million for the 42-year-old. And that's sports. I'm Noam Layden in the WABC Sports Desk. 5:17 now. Let's head over traffic and transit on the 7. Here's Joe Nolan.
7: All right, Noam. Starting to look at some of these cameras out there. We're really starting to pick up some volume now on the Long Island Expressway and a lot of places. Roslyn Road, you have a brake check, and then you're very slow once you would get west of right through Lake Success. Very slow, right on in to Queens. So we've got delays already as you travel westbound on the Long Island Expressway. Normally that isn't that bad. And then as you travel westbound out onto the Southern State Parkway, we look to be in pretty good shape. Really no major problems, at least not at this point, as I'm literally doing a play-by-play for you on this as you come inbound on the Southern State, moving along pretty well. Then up on the Northern State, same kind of thing. We're doing pretty well as we come by Route 110, light traffic at this point, but again, you are starting to build up on the expressway. Now, elsewhere, really not all that big of a deal as you begin to travel around this morning. Everybody seems to be in pretty decent shape as you travel up and down the Garden State Parkway and the New Jersey Turnpike up in Westchester County. Same kind of thing. Everybody seems to be moving along very nicely. Coming southbound in Connecticut, also really no issues, at least not at this point. Now, mass transit-wise, New Jersey Transit, Metro North, the subways, everybody there on or close to schedule. As I'm sure you've heard a million times, there is no Long Island Railroad service this morning. An alternate side once again today is going to be in effect. 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
1: WABC News Time 5:19. Former FBI Director James Comey says he has complete faith in the judicial system amid this ongoing case involving his social media post that prosecutors say was a threat on President Trump's life.
8: The genius of our founders. It's frankly the only leg of our three-leg stool that is still standing in the U.S. government, but it's standing tall and straight.
1: Comey facing federal charges after posting a photo of seashells, in the sand that read 8647, which prosecutors have argued was a threat against President Trump's life.
8: I'm not just not guilty. I am innocent. And so let's go.
1: The former FBI director declined to comment on the specifics of the case. Comey will be arraigned on June 30th. Health Secretary Robert F. Kennedy Jr. looks to be ruling out now a run for the White House in 2028.
9: In a recent interview with Kaiser Family Foundation Health News, the health secretary says he's not going to run in 2028. RFK Jr. previously ran in 2024 before dropping out and supporting Donald Trump's bid for a second term. President Trump is reportedly weighing Secretary of State Marco Rubio and Vice President J.D. Vance as possible successors. President Trump, too, has thought about running again in 2028, though the 22nd Amendment would prohibit it. YouGov ranks RFK Jr. as the fourth most popular Republican. I'm Lisa Carton.
1: I wouldn't have expected that. Colorado Governor Jared Polis commuted the sentence of former Mesa County Clerk Tina Peters. That was on Friday. Over the weekend, Democrats talked about how unhappy they were with the move, including Secretary of State Gina Griswold.
10: We condemn Governor Polis's clemency grant. It is a gross injustice to our elections, election workers, and democracy with far-reaching consequences. The dark day for democracy.
1: Now, if you haven't followed this story, back in 2024, Tina Peters was sentenced to 9 years in state prison for tampering with election equipment after the 2020 election in a bid to show that the votes had been fraudulent and that Donald Trump should have won the race in Colorado. Peters was released from will be released from prison on June 1. But you have Democrats across the country saying that the Democratic governor of Colorado, Jared Polis, made the wrong move and she has not shown any remorse.
10: Tina Peters is a criminal, just like the 1,600 criminals Trump pardoned for engaging in insurrection on January 6th.
1: Now, Tina Peters, 70 years old, serving a 9-year sentence, and the Colorado governor said that he thought that was too severe when he compared it with other similar cases on the docket. But the Colorado County Clerks Association says releasing her is a huge mistake.
11: The Colorado Clerks Association is furious, disgusted, and deeply disappointed by the governor's decision. We have met with him privately to make our positions unmistakably clear.
1: Now, Tina Peters admitted to opening up the voting machines to outside people who should not have been able to look at them. And that was one of the reasons she was convicted.
11: Tina Peters deserves the accountability imposed through Colorado's judicial system. And the governor should have, at the very least, respected that process and allowed it to fully play out before intervening.
1: But he did not. June 1 will be when she's released. And if you want to see more, I go very in-depth into this story because it's interesting. It is a Democratic governor releasing Tina Peters, who's clearly a Republican. And you can see my article. It's an in-depth piece at WABCRadio.com. 522. The decision, by the way, brings an end to just this whole, there's all these 2020 election interference cases. This was the last one that people were really watching. And the president had made some threats about holding back federal aid if Tina Peters wasn't released. And maybe that had something to do with the governor's decision. But you can head over to WABCRadio.com for more on that story. A new poll finds Americans unhappy about the state of the economy.
12: The CBS News and YouGov poll released Sunday shows that Americans find financial conditions uncertain and the economy to be struggling. The survey also found that Americans' approval of President Trump's handling of inflation has hit its lowest point. Respondents also said their income is not keeping up with inflation. Inflation reached its highest level since April 2023. I'm Mark Mayfield.
1: A man dead after being attacked by a great white shark near Perth in Western Australia over the weekend. The victim was brought to shore at Horseshoe Reef, where emergency crews were waiting on Saturday, hoping that they'd be able to do something to bring him back to life. Authorities now urging the public near Horseshoe Reef in Perth to take caution at what is a very popular tourist area. I mean, I wouldn't step my foot in the ocean knowing this, but it is the second fatal attack reported in the waters off Australia just this year. And people getting ready, of course, for the big beginning of summer weekend. Memorial Day weekend is this coming weekend. It just sort of surprised us here. Move fast. It's unbelievable how we've gone from from through May already, and it's already Memorial Day weekend. But whether you travel by air or by ground, Memorial Day travelers will be shelling out a lot more money this year. More from correspondent Tom Costello.
13: Domestic airfares now average $459 round trip, up $60 from last year. International tickets now average $1,270, up $100 from 2025. Going.com reports a 21% drop in people searching for flights.
1: Yeah, and so if you bought your tickets back, let's say, at the end of last year, January, maybe into February, you got a deal because the tickets are so costly now.
13: For the 39 million of us driving this holiday, today gas is averaging $4.53 nationally, up from $3.19 a year ago. $68 to fill a 15-gallon tank. The average in California, $6.14 a gallon, $92 to fill the same tank.
1: Now, I should point out, that doesn't seem to be slowing anybody down. People want their Memorial Day weekend. Lauren Fix, she's known as the car coach, says drivers may save a bit of money by timing their fill-ups.
14: Best day to buy gasoline? Tuesdays, Wednesdays, and Thursdays.
1: Really?
14: So the weekends they get higher. Oh. That's just the way the business is.
1: I didn't know that. Katie Nastro of the travel website Going.com says prices may start to affect people's plans as the summer goes on.
15: We could see people pulling back on Memorial Day travel this year in anticipation of seeing higher prices throughout the summer and wanting to take that one big trip this year versus a lot of little trips.
1: Yeah, so AAA, though, gas prices, by the way, $4.53, the average price across the country this morning. That year ago, it was $3. That, according to the AAA, which estimates, by the way, about 45 million Americans will travel at least 50 miles from home between Thursday and Monday. So it doesn't seem to be affecting anybody's plans to get out of town this weekend. 526, a sleep expert offering advice on the room temperature overnight that will increase the chances of a good night's sleep. Now, you may know this already, but sleep specialist Brian Chen with the Cleveland Clinic says if you set the thermometer between 60 and 67, that'll help you fall asleep and stay asleep. I'm a cold sleeper. Are you a cold sleeper?
16: When your body is hot at nighttime, it doesn't sleep well. You're going to be sweating more. Yeah. You're going to be less comfortable. You're going to be moving around. And your body's core body temperature is supposed to drop down lower and lower to its minimum during your sleep.
1: Yeah, you got to blast the AC. Of course, he says you got to avoid things like caffeine, sugary foods, and looking at the phone. That'll help you sleep longer, too. A new study has found a brain chemistry difference in people with anxiety.
9: Scientists at the University of California found that people with anxiety disorders have lower levels of choline, a nutrient needed for healthy brain function. The strongest difference was noted in the prefrontal cortex, the area tied to emotional control and decision-making. Researchers say the discovery is the first clear chemical brain pattern linked to anxiety and could lead to new nutrition-based treatments.
1: Oh,
9: I'm Lisa Carton.
1: All right. In a moment, we'll tell you there's a group of Americans who all of a sudden are going to the mall. We'll get into that story in just a moment. But first, 527, traffic, transit on the 7th. Here's Joe Nolan.
7: All right, Noam, a couple of things you need to know about this morning. First off, if you're coming inbound from the LIE now, we have a couple of issues from the Apple Bank traffic desk. If you're heading inbound now, a lot of people on their brakes as you start to head inbound, starting to come right around Lake Success, and it stays that way now all the way on through to Queens Boulevard. So that's way earlier than usual. It's not bumper to bumper. It's just slow traffic all the way on in. Now, we also apparently have an issue now on the Brooklyn Queens Expressway with an accident. This is going to be on the southbound side, right around the area of the LIE, just south of there. It looks like just before you get to and over the Kosciusko. So you're going to run into that if you're. And then on the northern state, apparently, we have a problem too. As you begin to travel on the eastbound side now, coming into Willis Avenue, there is a disabled vehicle, one lane going to be out of service. So there's more volume out there this morning for sure as you come inbound on the LIE. Northern Southern State Parkways, but so far so good. No major difficulties. Now, once you're in the city, really not a big deal as you travel out onto the Belt Parkway, at least not yet. A little slow traffic once you get onto the Belt off of the Cross Island. We're also looking at some delays as as you travel inbound on the Gowanus BQE coming away from the Prospect on up to the Brooklyn Bridge. Jersey looks good. No issues at all. Same thing up in Westchester and Connecticut and Mass Transit at this point. Everybody but the Long Island Railroad running on or close to schedule. And alternate side of the street parking rules and regulations again today are in effect. 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I'm Joe Nolan with traffic on Talk Radio 77 WABC.
1: WABC News Time 5:30. The so-called beer that made Milwaukee famous is being retired.
17: When you're out of Schlitz, you're a disaster. You're out of beer, Schlitz.
18: Pabst Brewing is ending production of Schlitz after 177 years of existence. Schlitz was once America's largest brewer after being founded in 1849 and was bought by Pabst in 1999. The company gave permission to Wisconsin Brewing Company to brew an 80-barrel batch of Schlitz next Saturday using specifications from a 1948 recipe. Pre-orders for the final batch can be made that day and will be available next month. I'm Tammy Trujillo.
1: Gen Z shoppers are the ones that are energizing a mall revival. Younger consumers now say they prefer in-person shopping experiences over those online carts. So data from Nielsen IQ shows Gen Z retail spending is expected to pass $12 trillion globally by 2030 and growth outpacing every other generation. Data from Circana also found that shoppers between 18 and 24 years old made up 62% of their general merchandise purchases this year in physical stores. Same holds true last year. 60% of people between the ages of 18 and 24 made physical purchases at the mall. So you may notice that the mall is a little more crowded than it has been over the last decade or so. WABC News Time 5:31.
19: Sylvia's mother says Sylvia's busy.
1: The lead singer of the 1970s band Dr. Hook, Dennis LoCourier, has passed away. His rep confirmed he passed away Saturday at the age of 76 following a long and courageous battle with kidney disease. LoCourier, best known for such hits as the cover of The Rolling Stone, Sylvia's Mother, which you just heard, and When You're in Love with a Beautiful Woman, though he actually has a whole bunch of other hits. That he was around for. He was also a songwriter who helped form the band originally, Dr. Hook and the Medicine Show. And they formed, and it was in Union City, New Jersey that they got together. And that was back in 1975. I was trying to explain to my kids over the weekend that that song Sylvia's Mother rang so true for so many people of that generation, because you would have to call someone's home. And I mean, nobody, they can't even understand this. If you wanted to talk to somebody, you had to call their home. And then someone would answer, and if it was their parents, you had to talk to their parents first. And if they wanted to, they then would hand the phone to their kid who you wanted to talk to. So there was a whole process involved. And if you were at a payphone, that was a whole nother thing. You had to have dimes ready to go. But you try to explain to the kids, they have no understanding of that. And that's why this song, part of the reason this song was such a huge hit is so many people could sort of listen to it and say, oh yeah, that's been my experience.

0: Yes. Captures such a moment in time that my kids will never understand. 5:33. Anderson Cooper is leaving 60 Minutes. Sunday night was his last episode as a correspondent with a report about London's taxi cabs dealing with autonomous vehicles. Anderson got emotional last night, holding back tears as he signed off for the last time. Cooper, who still works for CNN, said taking time to work at CBS's iconic news show has been taking away from watching his sons grow up. And he says he just can't do that anymore. So he signed off last night from 60 Minutes for the last time. Another week begins on Wall Street. WABC's business reporter John Terrett reports on last week and what's coming up this week.
1: Good morning. Well, another Monday morning is here. What just happened to the last couple of days? I don't know, but it went by far too quickly. And so we're braced for another 5 days of trading at the New York Stock Exchange and the NASDAQ. Now, of course, the big development over the weekend is that there really were no deliverables coming out of President Trump's trip to Beijing. He talked it up over the weekend and said the trip was fantastic and said there were plenty of good things happening, but nothing is concrete. And even that Boeing order for 200 jets seems to be a little bit in doubt. So on Friday, the markets were negative because of that and also because inflation was flirting with a three-year high. Both CPI and PPI coming in last week massively elevated, particularly PPI. The Dow was back below 50,000 and the S&P 500, although it was down on Friday, was in fact up for the week for the seventh week in a row, led by technology. The other big stories of Friday included Cerebras, the California AI and data center chipmaker, had a fantastic IPO. They want to rival Nvidia. Well, they may well do one day, but they've got a long way to go. Anyway, on day one, the stock was up 90% and it closed up 68% and it was down about 10% at the end of the Friday session. Also on Friday, Starbucks announced it's cutting about 300 corporate jobs and closing regional offices. Of course, Starbucks is opening a new headquarters in Nashville, Tennessee, which will employ about 2,000 people. And so, too, this week, of course, we have a new chairman of the central bank, Kevin Warsh. Well, we do technically, because actually, while Kevin Warsh could have been sworn in last Thursday or Friday, he wasn't, because President Trump wants to do it himself, presumably in the Oval Office, and make a big deal out of it. So the truth is that as of this moment, unless they've done it in the last 30 seconds, Chairman Powell, Jerome Powell, is the chairman of the Federal Reserve pro tempore, until that swearing-in actually happens, and that will be either today, Monday, or tomorrow, Tuesday. The other big story of this week is the final big tech earnings, and that comes from Nvidia on Wednesday, the 20th. And that'll be the first thing that Jensen Huang turned his attention to when he got back from China over the weekend. John Terrett, 77 WABC News.
0: And at the closing bell on Friday, the Dow lost 370 points. The S&P 500 fell 92. The NASDAQ dropped by 410 points. We are just getting started on this early Monday morning. A whole lot more to get to as we work our way up. 6 o'clock hour, Sid and Friends in the morning. We'll give you the latest on the LIRR strike. A Bronx barbecue lights up more than hamburgers, and a Swatch watch promotion goes completely wrong. We'll get to those stories and more right after this.
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0: Expect the LIE to be a lot more snug this morning with the LIRR strike taking place. Sunrise Highway looks pretty good at this hour. So is the Southern State, Northern State Parkways. No problems on the Montauk Highway. But again, because of the LIRR strike, there is no service on any rail line. Very limited bus service. In the WLIR traffic desk, I'm Noam Layden.
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5: Yes, that's me. Good morning. It is Monday, May 18th. Your forecast from the 77 WABC Weather Center. Sunny and warm today, the high 86. Tonight and overnight, clear, low 72, and then downright hot for Tuesday. Sun and clouds, high 95. If you're walking out the door with us right now, so happy you are. 66 clear in New Square up in Rockland. It's 73 and clear in Irvington over in New Jersey. And it's 70 and clear right outside our Midtown studios. Time for traffic, transit. Here's Joan Owen.
11: All right, Noam, and again, from the WABC Apple Bank traffic desk, if you're coming inbound on the Southern State now, very heavy getting through Hempstead Lake State Park, a lot of slow traffic through there, and then up on the expressway as you start to get in through Lake Success now, very slow, heavy bumper-to-bumper traffic on the westbound side. Then it opens up, and then it's just plain old slow until you get into the area of the Van Wyck and the Grand Central Parkway into Queens Boulevard, a lot of heavy traffic. But then getting onto the BQE, we have a problem. Southbound at the Kosciuszko, a disabled truck that's in the center lane, and that is causing problems as you travel inbound at this point on the Long Island Expressway right at the Brooklyn Queens Expressway. And then southbound already we have delays from Queens Boulevard down to and over the Kosciuszko, and again that because of the ongoing problems. Now coming inbound on the Gowanus BQE, we're slow as you come away from the Prospect on up to the Brooklyn Bridge, loaded up on the Van Wyck in both directions, particularly southbound coming away from the Kew Gardens interchange heading south, and then also on the Northern State Parkway on the westbound side as you come away from the Seaford Oyster Bay all the way pretty much, the Wanton Parkway all the way on in pretty much to Glen Cove Road. You have delays on the outbound side there. There was a stall, looks like that pretty much going to be out of way. Now, everywhere else we're doing well. New Jersey, Westchester County, no problems either one. Same thing as you travel out onto the rails. Of course, there's no Long Island Railroad service, but everybody else is on or close to schedule, and alternate side is in effect today. 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
5: WABC News Time 542, as you heard from Joe. The LIRR strike, which began Saturday morning, still going strong. Unfortunately, this morning, though, the two sides are meeting. The MTA, the five unions representing those workers who walked off the job. It's only because they were forced into this meeting by the National Mediation Board that said, get back into a room and hash this thing out. Federal Labor Agency governs labor relations for railroads and airlines, so they have to listen to them when they tell them to get to meet and get back together again. Now, I know those meetings went past midnight last night. Both sides say there was progress, but we haven't heard anything about the strike being over just yet. You had everybody pushing these workers to get something done. The governor, Jan Lieber, head of the MTA, the head of the five unions, they say they want their workers back working.
17: No one wins in a strike. Everyone is hurt. The hundreds of thousands of people who rely on the railroad and the thousands of unionized workers who are losing out on wages.
18: We really need a partner. We need a partner who's willing to respond to ideas and come up with ideas and find a settlement. That's what we're looking for.
5: That second voice was Jan Oliber, the chair of the MTA. You had workers, they were walking the picket line over the weekend saying, it's not hard to get this done, the contract done.
19: Yeah, everybody knows due to the inflation of the situation we're in right now with gasoline and food and taxes and everything, we need to have real wage earnings in order for people to survive. Until recently, they really haven't been taking things seriously, and unfortunately, this is why we're here we are right now.
5: Yeah, so no trains at all today on the LIRR.
17: I value your labor, and I believe that you deserve fair wages and benefits. But this strike has put all that at risk.
5: It has. Meanwhile, at Penn Station, incredibly quiet over the weekend with the strike starting at midnight Saturday morning. And so businesses lost money. People couldn't get in for Broadway shows, that kind of thing.
20: It gave me like COVID vibes. Normally everyone's, you know, running for a train or looking at the schedule.
5: So today is the first work day without the service. And as you heard from Joe's traffic report, the roadways on Long Island already crowded, people hoping to beat the rush into the city because lots of folks, they can't work from home. They got to get into the city today. This Long Islander says he has to be at work today. So last night he was able, thankfully, to stay with family in Brooklyn.
21: I'm glad at least I have the option. But if I didn't have the option, I don't know what I'd be doing. I know I would definitely would jeopardize at least my job.
22: I think it's insulting to think that the majority of New Yorkers have the option to stay home. That's a slap in the face when the people that's helping to keep the city running don't have that option.
5: Yes, so Governor Hochul was urging those who can work from home to do so. But again, a fair amount of people don't have that choice. Queensborough President Donovan Richards says Queens will no doubt be overwhelmed today with cars, people trying to drive into the city, people trying to park their car there, take a subway in to avoid that congestion pricing fee. Vicky Palladino calling on Mayor Mamdani, or rather on Governor Hochul, to drop the congestion pricing fee while this strike goes on so people can drive all the way into the city. But she did not do that. Here's Donovan Richards.
23: They all need to get back to the table. Remember, Jamaica Station is the fourth heaviest transportation hub in the country, not just the city, in the country. This is the largest system in the world.
5: Okay, so there are buses leaving from five train stations along the LIRR, but they're just talking about maybe 10, 15,000 people they'll be able to accommodate. The rest of the people, you're going to have to figure out either another way to get into the city or try to work from home. Of course, we'll continue to follow this strike. Again, the two sides were talking as of midnight last night and continuing to do so. Both sides putting out statements early this morning saying that they had made progress. So hopefully this thing will be over maybe by this morning. All right, 5:46. Let's do a little sports. My good friend Justin has the day off today, so you got me. The Cavaliers heading back to the Eastern Conference Finals for the first time since 2018. The Cavs topped the top-seeded Detroit Pistons 125-94 last night. Game 7 in the Motor City. There will be no rest for the Cavs, though. They now travel here to the Garden to take on the Knicks. Game 1 is tomorrow night. Western Conference Finals begin tonight in Oklahoma City, where so far the unbeatable Thunder will welcome in Victor Wembanyama and the San Antonio Spurs for Game 1 of that best of 7. The Mets had a great weekend. They rallied for a 7-6 win over the Yankees, 10 innings at Citi Field on Sunday, took the weekend series in from the Bronx Bombers 2-1. The Amazings have won 5 of their last 6. They'll visit the Nationals for a 4-game series that starts tonight. The Yankees have dropped 3 of their last 4. They'll host the Blue Jays for a 4-game set that begins tonight up at the stadium. Second round of the Stanley Cup Finals comes to a close tonight. Buffalo Sabres will host the Canadiens, Game 7 of their Eastern Conference final matchup. The winner will face off against Carolina Hurricanes in the next round. And out west, Colorado Avalanche will host the Vegas Golden Knights in the Western Conference Final. And NFL fans have been spared what would be a never-ending off-season storyline. Aaron Rodgers, he signed a one-year contract to stay with the Pittsburgh Steelers. The deal includes a base salary of about $22 million for the 42-year-old quarterback. 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Here's Joe Nolan.
11: All right, well, good morning, Noam. Good morning, everybody. And from the Apple Bank traffic desk, a lot of volume, as you would expect, on the inbound Long Island Expressway, pretty much right through Nassau County. Slow traffic. It isn't that jammed in bumper-to-bumper stuff. A couple of spots it is, but generally, you're looking at a pretty good ride with traffic at least moving on the LIE coming away from Route 110 right on through Nassau County and coming into the city. Bumper-to-bumper once you get into Queens Boulevard. Now, if you're on the southern state, again, same kind of thing. A lot of stop-and-go traffic from Route 110 right on in through the Wantagh, then you're in pretty decent shape. But then from Meadowbrook Parkway all the way through Hempstead Lake State Park, pretty much bumper to bumper. If you're southbound on the Cross Island getting onto the belt, we have that usual delay. Same thing on the Van Wyck Expressway in both directions. Very heavy and slow. Southbound on the BQE now, we're backed up. Bumper to bumper traffic coming away from Queens Boulevard right on down and into just south of the Kosciusko. That disabled tractor trailer sitting there in the center lane. And then inbound on the Gowanus BQE, we're real heavy from the Prospect right on into the Brooklyn Bridge. Now, if you're coming inbound at the Hudson River crossings, Lincoln Tunnel's still in pretty good shape. You're looking at about a 15-minute delay inbound at the George Washington Bridge, about the same inbound at the Holland Tunnel. No big deal up in Westchester County this morning. Everything seems to be in pretty good shape. And everybody mass transit-wise, except, of course, for the Long Island Railroad running right on or close to schedule, an alternate time is in effect. 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I'm Joe Nolan with traffic on Talk Radio 77 WABC.
5: WABC News Time 549. Police investigating after a 41-year-old woman stabbed to death inside her apartment on Cooper Street in Bushwick, Brooklyn. This was yesterday. Residents in the building say they saw police arrive, gain entry into this unit where the woman was found with multiple stab wounds to the torso. She was pronounced dead just a short time later at Brookdale Hospital.
1: It's terrible, and I'm so sorry for her, obviously, and her family and the whole neighborhood.
8: 21-year-old daughter, and the last thing I would want, you know, is to even know about a tragedy like this happened to anyone.
5: Yeah, police say a knife was recovered from the scene, and they told us early this morning that a person of interest is in custody, though they have not named the victim or that person of interest or a motive for the crime. 550, Swatch stores, including the one in Soho and at Roosevelt Field Mall, were forced to take a timeout in the middle of a product launch over the weekend. Giant crowds gathered outside the stores looking for the new Royal Pop pocket watch. Some crowds became so unruly that the company decided to close 9 of its locations for the day.
9: Could have become like a stampede. If they did open the doors, it would have been a free-for-all.
5: Yeah, the pocket watch is a collab between Swatch and a luxury brand. It retails for about $400, but on the open market, the resale market, it was going for $3,000. That's why so many people were trying to get their hands on that watch. The NYPD warning about a new scam that's targeting elderly New Yorkers.
18: It's a swap and switch scheme where criminals get in the personal space of their victims, trying to sell them fake jewelry.
24: Ma, this is for your gift. I have to put for you to wear for my mom.
18: That's all a distraction while any real jewelry is stolen. Kevin Kelly with NYPD's Crime Prevention Unit says they have seen a spike in these incidents over the past few months.
25: At one point in that video, she also does say, come see my children. I have the children in the car. And this is a stranger. They've never met before, so this is very odd behavior.
18: There have been 11 reported separate incidents. A total of $90,000 worth of jewelry was stolen. 3 people have been arrested, but cops are still looking for other suspects. I'm Liz Radbali for 77 WABC News.
5: 552, let's go up to the Bronx, where a barbecue went all wrong yesterday. They were barbecuing hamburgers and hot dogs in a parking lot in Morris Heights in the Bronx when, for some reason, it got out of control. And the flames leaped from the barbecue to cars nearby.
26: Oh, I don't know what happened. I think I have a friend who lived in the basement. I don't know if he's okay or not.
5: Yeah, the fire happened. This was 1534 Nelson Avenue about 2 o'clock yesterday. A witness on the scene says People were all gathered around this parking lot when all of a sudden they looked to the side and there were cars on fire, seven in all. 79 fire and EMS personnel responded to the scene. The FDNY says thankfully there were no injuries. Now the question is who to blame for letting this barbecue get out of hand. 5:53. It was beautiful yesterday, right? And so with sunny skies and warm temperatures, people were heading down to places like the Jersey Shore. Now, the water, the ocean water, is still in the 50s, right? It takes a while for it to warm up. And so you had the people who man lifeguard chairs. They were worried about people going into the water this weekend because lifeguards are not out yet. They'll just be out come this weekend, Memorial Day weekend. Joe Bongiovanni is the head of Asbury Park's beach, and he's the safety supervisor there. And he's warning people, because it's going to be nice this week, at least through Wednesday, to not go in the water.
4: Most towns don't put lifeguards on until next weekend. And even then, it's probably only going to be weekends until sometime around the middle of June. That's when everybody opens up full time. So it's always smart to remember that it's not like, even though it feels like summer, it's not summer yet.
5: Yeah, so and even 50 degrees, I mean, can you really handle that kind of cold without lifeguards on duty? An emergency in the water, of course, would require a response from local rescue crews, but they're not on the beach. They have to come from somewhere else.
4: It's still only about 50 degrees. So at that temperature, you can become hypothermic very quickly. The water takes the heat out of your body 25 times faster than air does. So if you're out, you know, with just a T-shirt on or just a bathing suit on and it's 50 degrees out, you can stay out there a fairly long time. In the water, it's a matter of minutes and you start to become hypothermic.
5: And he says, thankfully, on his beach, there was nobody really in the water and they were warning people just about that. 5:54 up to the Bronx, where there were a lot of big name politicians at a public memorial service yesterday for Congressman Elliot Engel at Lehman College in the Bronx. Engel died at 79 years old, back on April 10th, former President Bill Clinton and former Secretary of State Hillary Clinton spoke at the memorial service.
10: He was by my side when I announced my first campaign for the Senate. He was with me in every campaign after. He was a very wise and steadfast advisor. He was someone who you could always count on to be there and, frankly, to tell you what he thought, but in a nice way.
5: Engel's daughter, Julia, said her father would have loved this event, a room full of people that he had admired. Westchester Congressman George Latimer, he spoke to.
12: Elliot Engel was not just a friend and represented the area, but he was a Congress member of great substance. He did a lot of terrific things in foreign affairs and domestically, and we're all here to remember his memory and to appreciate the things he did for us.
5: Yeah, I mean, he did a lot of stuff while he was in Congress, but one of the things, of course, he was really well known for, do you remember this? He would get to the State of the Union hours before it took place because he said because of where he was a congressman, he didn't get a lot of publicity. So he would get there hours beforehand so he could be at that last seat on the end. So when the president came down, you would get a video and a picture of him shaking hands with the president. So he said, you know, he would stop eating, drinking hours before so he could sit on that aisle seat to get that first handshake with the president during the State of the Union. And while we're up in Westchester, families returning to Rye Playland over the weekend, they did a soft opening ahead of next weekend's full grand opening.
13: We want it to be a pleasurable, wonderful experience for everybody that comes.
14: Came here as a kid all the time, so was excited to get first dibs.
5: The Westchester Parks Commissioner Kathleen O'Connor says they did a lot of work in the off season and people will notice what they've done.
13: Everybody talks about first date, first this, first that. To see the work that's been done, the colonnades are more beautiful than they've been in the last 20 years.
5: Yeah, so Playland opened first in 1928. Remains one of Westchester's, of course, signature summer traditions for kids. 5:57, traffic, transit on the sevens. Here's Joe Nolan.
11: I know him from the Apple Bank traffic desk again as you're traveling westbound on the Long Island Expressway. As you would expect, stop and go traffic pretty much at this point from Route 110 all the way on into Queens Boulevard. Now, it isn't that jammed in stuff, not by any means. A lot of it is moving along actually pretty well, but most of it is going to be slow and heavy all the way on in right on into Queens Boulevard. Now, the northern state at this point is a little bit better. However, we had some earlier issues getting through the outbound side, a little bit of slow traffic. And now now, just looking at the camera at Lakeville Road, it is jammed in now. Bumper-to-bumper traffic on the northern state, on the westbound side, right on through the area of the Meadowbrook Parkway, and then again as you get up to Glencoe Road, and then the rest of it getting much, much worse than it was even just about 5 minutes ago. Now, down on the southern state, you have the same kind of thing as you do on the LIE. A lot of sluggish traffic on the westbound side as you come away from Route 110 all the way on in, pretty much at this point, into Hempstead Lake State Park. Again, most of it is just slow. A lot of it, though, now as you get through Hempstead Lake, very heavy and slow, bumper-to-bumper traffic. Once you're in the city on the Cross Island Parkway, up and down, not too bad. Same thing on the Van Wyck, just the usual delays as you get further south. Southbound on the BQE, we still have delays coming down to the Kosciuszko at that disabled tractor trailer. 20 at the Holland George Washington Bridge, a minor delay at the Lincoln Tunnel, and alternate side is in effect. 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
5: A huge Monday is on the way on Sid and Friends in the Morning. In fact, just moments away, some of the guests, and there's a lot of them packed, are the boss man, John Katsimatidis. He'll stop by for his normal Monday meeting with Sid. The man who wants to be the next governor of New York, Bruce Blakeman, Nassau County executive, he'll also stop by. And a second appearance from Don Imus' son, Wyatt Imus. He'll be here as well. That coming up, Sid and Friends in the Morning, just moments away. And I am out of here on this Monday morning. We'll do it all over again tomorrow morning, 5 a.m. But don't go anywhere now. Yep, Sid and Friends in the Morning. We are up next.

0: have the opinion. We have the radio station. 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If you missed Greg Kelly, here's what you missed.
1: It was a pleasure to be here at this building with a number of inspectors from HPD to ensure that these conditions are up to code. 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
2: 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This is the communist dream. This is what it's all about. This is power. It's really wild to watch. 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This is scary stuff. 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
6: Oi!
7: Oi! I'm sorry, Sid. Hi.
8: Oh, God, don't be sorry. You kidding me?
7: No, I'm wrapped up in these meetings on peace. And I said, it's between peace and Sid Rosenberg. And I said, let's take Rosenberg, okay? So.
9: First round of contract talks since the start of the Long Island Railroad strike.
10: What do we want?
11: Contract!
10: When do we want it?
11: Now!
9: But still, no deal.
12: We all know that the railroad is the lifeblood of Long Island.
13: The stage set for a hellish Monday morning commute and possibly days more of chaos.
14: I ask is not unreasonable.
15: We need ideas about how to bridge the gap.
13: Commuters caught in the middle, forced to find another way in and out of the city.
16: The Long Island Railroad, to see this going on, it's heartbreaking.
17: That'll definitely be a nightmare for commuters.
9: Tonight, the blame game.
12: This strike would not have been possible if the Trump administration taken the highly unusual step last fall of releasing labor unions from mediation.
8: Shut up.
18: 300,000 plus people completely inconvenienced because of the incompetency of Kathy Hochul.
19: No, Kathy Hochul, no. You are to blame. You cannot put this on Donald Trump or anybody else. President Trump has only lifted and made the United States great again, while you and your failed policies are destroying New York State. The LIRR strike is on you. You are destroying our economy. You're destroying thousands of jobs, and you are making it difficult for people to stay, work, and live in this great state of New York. It is you who are responsible, and you must take the responsibility for your failed actions and your failed governorship. You are to blame, and you cannot put this on our great president. We need Bruce Blakeman in office now. We need change in New York State to make New York State great again. Kathy Hochul, you are destroying our state. You and you alone are responsible for this.
18: We love our workers here in Nassau County, and we treat them right. And that's what Kathy Hochul should be doing. So again, no congestion pricing during the strike. Get to the bargaining table, Kathy Hochul, and get this strike over.
1: President Trump minutes ago with another warning to Iran, writing in a post, quote, "For Iran, the clock is ticking, and they'd better get moving fast, or there won't be anything left of them. Time is of the essence." Earlier today, the president spoke with Israeli Prime Minister Benjamin Netanyahu on the phone. Iran at the center of that call. Reports say the U.S. and Israel are preparing for possible strikes as a peace deal prospect stalls.
20: Getting back to Iran for a second, look, I don't know if they're ever really going to stop enriching the uranium. You go back to those two dopes, Obama and Kerry. Sorry, two dopes. They signed that deal. They thought they did a great job. It took Iran one day to actually go back on that deal. But do you really feel, forget about the Strait of Hormuz for one second, forget about regime change, do you really feel in your heart of hearts that you can stop Iran from enriching uranium and never build a bomb? Never.
7: 100%.
20: Okay.
7: They're going to stop. And they told me, the Iranians told me, and I deal with them, and they said that we're going to get the dust. I call it the nuclear dust because it's appropriate. It's easier for people to understand. And we're going to get it. The problem is there's only two countries in the world that can get it, us and China, because nobody has the equipment.

0: devastating that no country in the world other than us, and they said China, would be able to, has the machinery to be able to get that.
1: So here's what the mayor of New York did today. He posted a tribute to Nakba Day, a day of mourning for the creation of Israel. That's right. And this is what his words have inflamed. Now, let me explain what Nakba Day actually means. In 1947, the United Nations voted to split the land into two states, one for Jews, one for Arabs. The Jews said yes. The Arabs said no. The day Israel was born, five Arab armies invaded to destroy it. Egypt, Syria, Jordan, Iraq, and Lebanon. They told the local Arabs to get out of the way. We'll push the Jews into the sea, they said. You can come back when we win. But they lost. The Jews survived. The Arabs who left could not come back. Blame the five Arab armies who thought they would win. And that is where the 700,000 refugees came from. They were not expelled by Israel. They were displaced by a war their own leaders started and lost. The word Nakba means catastrophe in Arabic. It was coined in 1948 by an Arab scholar named Constantine Zurich. He did not use it to describe Israel. He used it to describe the shameful failure of Arab armies to wipe out the Jewish state. That is the original meaning from an Arab in Arabic in 1948. The catastrophe was that the Arabs tried to commit genocide against the Jews and failed. In the 1990s, activists rebranded it. They turned Zurich's word for Arab failure into a word for Jewish guilt. They made the aggressor into the victim and the victim into the aggressor. The catastrophe being mourned is not displacement. It's the existence of the Jewish state itself. So understand what the mayor of New York actually did today. He mourned the survival of Israel and did it in his official capacity as mayor. He mourned the fact that the Jews were not destroyed in 1948, and he lit a match in his own city. This is who runs New York City now. There is no ceiling to his hatred of the Jews. He'll keep climbing, and every Jew in this city will pay for it.
2: Their young people, their key constituency, not only don't like their own civilization, they like the wrong one. They actually think Hamas is a liberation movement. They chant for the Houthis. They're chanting, "We will honor our martyrs" at Yale. They're looking for love in all the wrong countries. Someone needs to tell the kids that America is not the society where women basically have no rights, where there's zero freedom of religion, and where dissent is punishable by death. But we still have elections. They don't. And yet at Coachella this year, when an Irish rap group projected onto screens, "Israel, Free Palestine," got big applause. "Globalize the Intifada" is the catchphrase that's really catching on these days. As if worldwide suicide bombing and cosplaying Islamic revolutionaries is the answer to our problems. At an AOC Bernie Sanders rally in Idaho last month, someone threw a Palestinian flag over an American flag, and the crowd erupted in approval. What should have happened after that is one of the adults on stage should have told their young loyal followers, "This is not a symbol of freedom. This is."
3: I wear it proudly. Wherever I am, I want the world to know I'm Jewish.
4: At the end of the day, the Jewish people are much bigger than any one of us. I will fight for the Jewish people until God calls me home.
5: We weren't a very, very religious household, but I was still a very, very proud Jew. I'd fight you in the street, and still will, if you say anything negative about the Jewish people.
6: I've never been more proud to be a Jew. Never.
4: October 7th changed me. I woke up October the 8th, and I cried for about an hour, and I said, from now on, I will be a different Jew than I've been my whole life.
3: I'm not scared of New York City. I'm not scared of France. I'm not scared anywhere.
7: Cavaliers will dribble out the clock. And this topsy-turvy series belongs to Cleveland. A blowout Game 7 win in Detroit to advance to the Eastern Conference Finals. They get there for the first time since 2018. Next up, the New York Knicks.
8: Every night, I would close my set with the Superman video for Alone in the Hostages. And I would give a little context of how it came about and the fact that Alone is a much better piano player than me. And I would close

0: before I play this song with these words, I would say, and we all hope and pray for the day that I can sit down at a piano with Alone and sing Superman. We prayed for that miracle. We hope for that miracle.
1: And it's here.
0: And my friends, that miracle is right now. Please welcome Alone Away.

0: Thank you so much.
1: Thank you so much. I'm so excited. It's really a victory to me to sit here and play with you. And you have a part of that. So thank you so much for having me. And I hope you enjoy.

0: what a beautiful rendition right here. And there's a reason why I'm playing this morning, me and Lewis. It turns out that the man singing this song right now, John Andrasik, happens to be the lead singer of the great group Five for Fighting. And John tweeted me this weekend, and I'm a huge fan of his and this band, Five for Fighting, alone on the piano. I know he sings later on in this rendition, very talented guy as well. And John was so excited about doing this duet with this gentleman that he tweeted me. He really tweeted me off of a tweet that I had sent out about the mayor, once again showing how much he hates the Jews. Man, he hates us. That Nakba Day, you heard Samantha Edis talk about it in the open. What a disgrace. I mean, what an absolute disgrace. Somebody needs to give this moron, this radical jihad mayor, a history lesson. And don't get mad at me when I call him names, folks. Seriously, F you. F you. You know, I kowtow to you folks, and I apologize, and I felt bad. He is the lowest piece of garbage we've ever had in any political capacity in the history of our country. If you don't like it, change the channel. Move on. I don't care. I really don't care. This guy finds a way to rewrite history every day. What happened Nakba Day was that after a 1947 United Nations resolution where they decided that we were going to split up the land between Israel and the Arabs decided from five different countries, that's not good enough, so we're going to kill all the Israelis and take over. So they started the war in 1948, and what did we do? We finished it, just like we always do. Doesn't matter, one nation, five nations, 10 nations, terrorists, Hamas, Houthis, Hezbollah, in the end, you're going to lose. We didn't start the war in 1948, it was 5-on-1, and we still kicked your ass. And you got a set of balls, Mayor Mamdani, to rewrite that history and make it seem like the Arabs, the Palestinians, were the sympathetic victims here. And this lady that you talked about, no one even knows if she even exists. You remember after 9-11, he had that bullcrap story about his aunt that was on the train who nearly got beat up because she was Muslim. And then it turned out that was a complete lie. Maybe this lady, Ileana, is a complete lie, too. I don't know, and I don't care. All I know is he has rewritten history. He did it on Shabbos just to really stick it up the Jews' ass, and he's a liar. He's a filthy, disgusting, Jew-hating liar. That's Mamdani. Anybody who has anything nice to say about that man, please do me a favor. I'm begging you. Don't ever talk to me. Don't talk to me. Don't tell me you like the show. I don't care. Don't listen. I don't care. Nakba Day in New York City. He's the mayor of New York City. Only in Israel are there more Jewish people than in New York City. And this lowlife, that's what he is. He's a lowlife, comes out with this lie, this Nakba nonsense. So Andrasik, who's the lead singer for Five for Fighting, saw my tweet. He's a great American. He loves President Trump. He loves Israel. And he responded in kind with a thank you, whatever the hell he wrote, I don't know. And then he came back and said, Sid, take a listen to this. And it was his song, Superman, a great song by Piper Fighting, in that duet with Alone. So Lewis, the great Lou Ruffino, played it this morning, and it was great. I know, Lou, you enjoyed. I know you love that song. You love that band like I do anyway. But with Alone on the piano and John singing, how great was that?
1: It was very moving.
0: It really was, right?
1: It was really moving. John already, you know, he has an amazing voice and very talented. And it was crazy. When you look at it, when you hear it, it's, it was crazy to watch. And the guy's obviously a talented piano player, too.
0: Oh, he's terrific. He's terrific. So thank you to John Andrasik, who will be joining us, I believe, this week. That's right. The lead singer of Five for Fighting. He's been on Fox News a couple of times. Trump loves him. He'll be on this show coming up this week and has a bunch of songs from that band that I love. We can play a bunch today if you want. The Riddle, I love that song. 100 Years, I love that song. World, what kind of world do you want? We play all these songs on this show. So thank you to John Andrasik and Five for Fighting. We're also going to replay that Samantha Edis video at some point because New Yorkers need an education. Not the smart ones. They know what happened in 1948. Shove Nakba up your ass, Mr. Mayor. Liar, but we'll replay it for the folks who may not know. for the folks who actually want to learn. But folks who may even be, I don't know, bordering on anti-Semitic. Maybe you'll find out why you look worse and worse every day. Like Tucker Carlson. This guy, Tucker Carlson, is such a liar. And he was exposed. This was such great video. You know, he came out. He's against the Iran war. And it looks like the Iran war may be restarting again. President Trump with a very, very serious message to Iran. The clock is ticking. Most people think by Wednesday or Thursday, the United States and Israel will resume the attacks on Iran, which doesn't bode well for my daughter Ava heading to Israel in about a week and a half, and for me heading to Israel on June 18th. We'll see where that stands, but it's not about us. Looks like Wednesday or Thursday this thing may resume, and Tucker Carlson is so angry about the Iran war. No one knows why, but he's so angry that at one point he actually referred to President Trump, as the Antichrist. He referred to President Trump as the Antichrist. But then, when he was pressed by a young lady reporter, I'm not sure if you saw this, Noam, he denied it. He said, I never said that. Those words never came out of my mouth. I don't even know what an Antichrist is. So when I tell you folks out there about Tucker Carlson, what a lying, thieving piece of anti-Semitic garbage he is, just listen, okay? Just listen. Scott Jennings, my dear friend at CNN, really exposed him. Have you seen this video, Noam?
2: I have not, but I listened to the interview he did with that NPR reporter who caught him a number of times where she was the one who, you know, said that you made these statements and he denied, and then she would play them.
0: That's exactly what I'm going to play now. The NPR reporter, very good, Noam. Scott Jennings from CNN narrates this, and he points it all out. So if you're a Tucker Carlson fan, shame on you. He has been proven to be a liar, just like all the anti-Semites out there. This is cut number 7. Tucker Carlson, Lewis, exposed.
3: Tucker Carlson has turned against President Trump in the most personal way that you possibly can. He is mad at Trump over the war in Iran, he says. And on his show, if you've heard it, he has at times argued or at least questioned whether Donald Trump is the Antichrist. He has also said in this interview that he believes Donald Trump is a slave or a hostage to Netanyahu or Israel or the Jews or what have you. Seems to me it has to be one or the other. Are you a supernatural evil being or are you some weak hostage or slave to other people? I don't think you could be both. I want you to listen to this exchange with Lulu. Here's the question. She calls Tucker out about this idea of wondering aloud about Trump being the Antichrist. Hear Tucker deny it. Cut number 8.
4: You've been talking on your show about whether Trump is the Antichrist.
5: I have not said that.
4: On your show the day after Easter, you noted he did not put his hand on the Bible during his swearing-in ceremony as president. You said, and I'm quoting, maybe he didn't put his hand on the Bible because he affirmatively rejects what's inside that book. And then on a recent show, you went further saying, here's a leader who's mocking the gods of his ancestors, mocking the God of gods and exalting himself above them. Could this be the Antichrist?
5: I actually did not say, could this be the Antichrist?
0: Oh, no? Okay.
3: Okay, you heard Tucker deny it when presented with direct evidence by Lulu Garcia. He denied it in the room. And if you watch the video, by the way, he looks her dead in the eye and denies it. Well, let's see what happens next. Here is evidence that Lulu brought up and read to Tucker in its actual audio and video form. Cut number 9.
6: Here's a leader who's mocking the gods of his ancestors, mocking the God of gods, and exalting himself above them. Could this be the Antichrist? Well, who knows?
5: I don't know where that comes from, but I know that those words never left my lips because I'm not sure I fully understand what the Antichrist is. If there's just one, I actually tried to understand it.
0: So there it is. Tucker Carlson, Lulu Garcia works for the New York Times, not the NPR. But at any rate, Noam, you heard that before. You were right. Dead. Caught him dead right there. Said it flat out. I wonder if he's the Antichrist. And he denied it, and he denied it. I'm trying to tell you, folks, some of you folks out there that still like him, I don't know why, he is a thieving liar. He's an anti-Semite thieving liar. Something happened to this guy, and it is over now. It's gone. Mike Huckabee said it this weekend. Mike Huckabee said actually feel badly for Tucker. That's how irrational and crazy he's become. I never said that word. Well, there it is right there. President Trump, the Antichrist. So I guess we caught him, right, Noam?
2: Well, there was a number of times where she called him during that interview, and then he would backtrack. He said, well, I guess I said it.
0: I guess I did.
2: Yeah.
0: Right, he doesn't care. There's no repercussion.
2: No.
0: Because he doesn't lose any audience.
2: He doesn't. He probably gains audience.
0: He does. Right? Him and Megyn Kelly and all these people, they're doing great because it is chic and fantastic to hate the Jews. Even though you come off as a hateful anti-Semite, that's the way it's supposed to be now. So he can flat out get caught, say, okay, maybe I did say it, and nothing's going to happen. Him, Megyn Kelly, Candace Owens, that lowlife, they're all doing great. So, Frank, thank you, Frank, for pointing out Morano. That was a New York Times reporter. But, of course, the biggest story in the city today is not Tucker Carlson. It's not John Andrzejczyk and what's going on with Iran. The biggest story today is this Long Island Railroad strike. We're in day three, and I have an exclusive interview with Bruce Blakeman coming up. I did it very early this morning. He's going to come up here in a couple of minutes, the Nassau County executive running against Kathy Hochul for governor. I'm sure he'll be everywhere today. Rosanna Scotto, every network, maybe even Fox News. He'll be everywhere. But who was the first to get Bruce Blakeman? Me. So today, day three, and day three is the most important day. Why? Because today is the first day that people actually have to get to work. So yesterday, I spent the day at the UBS Arena, the home of Lou Rupino's New York Islanders. Never been there before. Nice place.
1: It is nice, yes.
0: Very nice. John Ledecky's a sweet man. We spoke a lot about John Ledecky, me and Bill O'Reilly, Friday night as we sat in the owner's box, Steve Cohen's suite, at the Met-Yankee game. I'll get to that. That was a great time, and Steve Cohen was very, very nice, very hospitable. I actually had a chance to shake hands with Mr. and Mrs. Met, so I think that war may be over. We'll talk about that later, but getting back to the UBS Arena, so I had the honor, thanks to Gabriel Boxer and the Israel Elite Hockey League. Yes, the IEHL. There are eight teams that play competitive hockey against each other in Israel. The league starts up in June, and now for two straight years, Tel Aviv plays Jerusalem on Long Island here in New York as an exhibition game before they start the regular season in Israel. And they sell a lot of tickets. People get very, very excited about it. Well, when I got to the stadium yesterday, it was a nice amount of people. Very nice. 82 degrees Sunday afternoon. Because don't forget, this game was supposed to take place a couple of months ago on that Sunday when we got that massive snowstorm. So they had to postpone the game to this weekend. And the weather didn't help and the strike didn't help. I was told at least 2,000 of the fans who wanted to go to yesterday's game couldn't make it to the UBS Arena because of the Long Island Railroad strike. And I saw Bruce Blakeman there yesterday and Mozzie Pillip and a host of other great people. We'll get to all of them. Johnny Daniels and so my friend Elodie Weil. She's terrific. And Allison Devlin and a whole bunch of very, very nice people. So they couldn't make it in yesterday. But today, of course, is the first work day. And the number that I hear that travel to work every day from the island to is 300,000 people. Is that right, Noam?
2: Yeah, it's somewhere in between 250, 300,000, yeah.
0: That's a lot of people.
2: It is. Well, LIRR is the largest commuter rail line in the nation.
0: The largest one?
2: Yeah.
0: Okay. So now you got about 300,000 people who need to find their way into work this morning in a city that is already maligned with terrible traffic and a ridiculous congestion pricing. I remember when it first started, and Hochul was boasting how great it's working. Even you know him. You're like, oh, it's so much easier to travel in the city. No, it has been proven not to work. It's a mess. Congestion pricing is a disaster. But you would think, now that Kathy Hochul has not stopped this strike, that at the very least, now because people have to drive into the city, that she would pause. She's got the power to do it. She can do it. She would pause congestion pricing. But she's not going to do it because she's the wicked witch of the East. She is an evil, wretched, disgusting governor and human being, this Kathy Hochul. So she's going to make people drive into the city while blaming Trump. You have nothing to do with this. While blaming Trump and charge them an extra $9 if they can even find a parking spot. And all these garages, they're all going to be packed. So right now, today, Nassau County, Suffolk County, these poor people, they're freaking out for no reason. I was also told, Noam, maybe you can confirm this, that they're not that far apart, the two sides, that it didn't have to come to this. But she's all too happy, Kathy, letting the New Yorkers suffer because it's something else. She finds a way to blame President Trump for, when the truth is he has nothing to do with this. You understand that, Noam, right?
2: Yeah, well, the two sides were forced into mediation again yesterday, and apparently the talks went past midnight last night. And both sides said that progress was made. And the stumbling blocks is salary in the fourth year of this deal, and then contributions to health plans. So it doesn't seem like there should be a lot of mileage to make up, but apparently there has been. And so here we are, day three of the strike, first day, weekday, and we don't know what it means. In fact, in Queens, you know, you have Donovan Richards, the Queens president. He's worried about just the whole borough being overwhelmed with people who don't want to pay for congestion pricing, parking there, then going to the Jamaica station, which is one of the biggest subway stops in the system, and overwhelming that. So he doesn't know what to expect.
0: Well, that's the same station as the airport, right?
2: The Jamaica station?
0: I thought so. Or maybe they have a... No, what am I saying? Sorry. No, it's not. Yes, Donovan is my borough president. I do live in Queens. I understand why he's nervous. Yeah, this is a mess, and there's no reason for it. Here is Bruce Blakeman, who again is going to join me in about 10 minutes, exclusive conversation with the Nassau County executive, and if God is good to us, the next governor here in New York, Bruce Blakeman. This was Bruce on the LIRR strike yesterday. This is cut number three, Lewis.
7: We love our workers here in Nassau County, and we treat them right, and that's what Kathy Hochul should be doing. So again, no congestion pricing during the strike. Get to the bargaining table, Kathy Hochul, and get this strike over.
0: There you have it. Anything else we need to know about this specifically with the strike?
2: I mean, it's just a nightmare because they can't accommodate any of these people, right? They're talking about buses from four or five stations to the Jamaica station or to subways that'll take you the rest of the way into the city. But you're talking like 10, 15,000 people they'll be able to accommodate. So essential workers will get those seats and everybody else is kind of screwed. And hopefully you can work from home. I mean, look, the advantage over this strike over the last one, which was 1994, is we went through COVID, so people know how to work from home. So that's a bigger deal. So you'll have fewer people trying to get into the city than they did, you know, almost 30 years ago when you had the last strike. But still, there's a lot of people who have to be sitting in their office. So it's a huge deal.
0: All right, we'll get to Bruce Blakeman again about this Long Island Railroad strike. A lot of you folks on Long Island listen to me. I've got unbelievable ratings out there, you know. You know, we do the ratings and the weeklies come in, and again, I destroyed the competition on Friday. We do, they cover all 4 hours of my show. I don't know if you know that. But our station, the FM station out on the island, they cover all 4 hours of our show. And we get a pretty big number out there. And really, what we should be doing, if we're going to be fair about this, when you talk about ratings, and I've told this to John and Chad, we should be adding that station to my numbers here in New York City. And when you do that, sometimes I win by 4 points. You don't just exclude it because it's Long Island. We're number one out there. They're New Yorkers, last I checked, right? Huge New Yorkers. The whole summer, people are in the Hamptons listening to me. Me. Not Curtis. Not anybody else. Me. So we destroyed him again on Friday, and we do really well out on Long Island. Thank you, guys. And my heart goes out to you. That's why I'm bringing on Bruce Blakeman in the next few minutes to try to give you guys some hope that this will not go for, well, as long as the Iran war. How about that? What else is out there this morning, Noam? What else you got?
2: By the way, the time spent listening on WLIR, which is one of the ways they gauge how people are listening to us, on WLIR, which is our Long Island outlet, is just outrageous. We're number one when it comes to time spent listening. I mean, the second place person station, which I don't remember what it is not even close.
0: We're
2: so far ahead.
0: Well, it's the same thing with the ratings. The second place person at our own station, and we beat the competition, not even close.
2: Yeah.
0: A full point behind in the rating point, as much as 100,000 behind in QM. And this is not to put myself above anybody here or across the street, but the truth is, no one's close. Here, there, anywhere. We own it. We're killing everybody. Killing everybody. I believe we're at about a 3.75 time spent listening the last weekly here in New York. Across the street, they barely get a 3. So any number that you care about in this business, and I know this business better than anybody, better than a lot of executives, trust me. I've been doing this for 27 years, okay? It's not close. It's never going to be close. It's not. Do something else. Run for mayor again. I don't know. Start up a new chapter of the Angels. Do something else, because you're not going to get close. You're getting murdered in this little game of yours. What else is going on in the city, buddy?
2: Well, you mentioned this, but President Trump taking to Truth Social yesterday, warning Iran again. Sharply worded post saying that the clock is ticking for Iran. He added that they better get moving faster. There won't be anything left of them. He concluded by saying that time is of the essence. And as you suggested, this war could start up in just a couple of days if Iran isn't quick to respond.
0: Yeah, looking at possibly Wednesday or Thursday. And look, we're going to be fine. I do worry about Israel. Talked about that a couple times already this morning because the Iranians can't hit Staten Island. They can't hit Cincinnati, you know. So what do? They start sending missiles over to Tel Aviv, and my daughter is set to go there next week, and I'm not going to stop her. I'm just not that type of parent, and I actually feel like Israel does a very good job of keeping people safe. But every now and then, as we saw the last couple of months, Noam, one of those missiles, they do hit and people do die. So they are bracing themselves, I'm sure, Israel, for what could be an ugly round, because that's who Iran goes after. They do hit other Arab countries now, which makes no sense. And they're starting to hit the Chinese. I mean, how crazy are these people? President Trump is right. They've got one ally right now, despite what President Xi told President Trump in China a couple of days ago. You realize that President Xi, we'll talk to Gordon Chang coming up this morning, he's playing both sides. Come on, you got to be smart here, folks. He tells Trump what he wants to hear, but he's still helping the Iranians, sending them weapons through the Caspian Sea and money. He is on the wrong side of this war, and the Iranians are hitting Chinese ships. These people are absolutely nuts. They've already ruined their relationship with a bunch of Arab nations. You know that. They started bombing everybody after that first weekend. And now the Chinese? What in God's name, Noam, are the Iranians thinking?
2: Well, they're dragging this thing out as long as they can. And so far, they've been, you know, rather successful at that.
0: They have been able to do that, yes. Mm-hmm. What else is going on?
2: It is a big day in the Luigi Mangione trial. So, of course, he is the alleged murderer of UnitedHealthcare CEO Brian Thompson. The judge in his trial set to rule today on a motion from the defense team seeking to suppress key evidence that was collected when he was arrested at McDonald's in Pennsylvania. So this is big because at issue are the items that were found in his backpack, which included the murder weapon and a journal that detailed all of this. So Mangione's defense says they were unlawfully seized without a warrant.
0: Right, that's fine. That may be true.
2: But if they throw this out, that's huge.
0: How's it huge? He's going to spend the rest of his life in jail. He's never getting out. So when you say it's huge, and I've heard lawyers say that too, and I always follow up with them like I'm doing with you. Okay, Artie. Okay, Joseph. Does that mean that he's not going to spend the rest of his life in jail? No. There's no chance of that. He's going to. So how is it huge?
2: Well, if you throw out key evidence, it makes it a little bit more difficult for prosecutors to prosecute their case.
8: He was planning the whole thing. It's premeditated.
0: Yeah, but he's saying that they don't have the authority to take all that stuff. So, and he's probably going to be right. What I'm saying to you is, even if he is right and he wins these round of meetings or whatever you want to call it, which he probably will, it doesn't matter. It's not like he's only going to do 30 years now instead of 60. He's never getting out.
2: We don't know that. If you throw out all that evidence, it makes it much more difficult for a jury.
0: Well, I'll bring an attorney on then, because every attorney I speak to says it's not going to matter. I mean, it's kind of like when you lose a basketball game, but you come close, so you take solace in a loss. That's all this is.
8: Moral victory.
0: Thank you, Lewis. Oh, sure. This is a moral victory. It's not going to change his sentencing. He's not going to do less time in jail. That's what the attorneys tell me. I could be wrong, but we'll bring about five of them on this week to find out, because it is a big story in New York. I don't know why. Every time Luigi ends up in court, we go on and on about it. I don't care whether we cover it or not. I don't care. And I don't think he's ever getting out, no matter what happens this week. But at any rate, you're saying that it's a big week.
2: Yeah. I mean, well, this will be a big day anyway.
0: Okay. What else we got?
2: Locally, of course, now the Knicks know who they're playing. The Cavaliers beat the Pistons, blew them out.
0: What a crazy series. You know, Detroit won the first two games, and you're going, okay, the Pistons had the most wins in the Eastern Conference this year. Number one seed. All right, they're up 2-0. It makes sense. Cleveland goes home. They win the next two. Okay. Now you're reduced to a best of three, but the Pistons have two of those games at home. Then you get to a game 5 in Detroit, and Cleveland wins. Now, Cleveland is up 3-2, and Cleveland goes home game 6 with a chance to close out the Pistons, and they lost by 30. So now the Pistons go home after clobbering the Cavaliers on the road with a chance to move on to the Eastern Conference Finals with a home win, and they were never even competitive last night. They were down by 16 in 5 minutes. Well, I've never seen a series like this in my life where the home teams win every game the first 4 and then couldn't find a way to stay competitive at home in the next 3.
1: Yeah, just got killed in these three games.
0: Yeah, it was wild. It
1: makes you think you can't figure either team out.
0: No, you can't.
1: How they're going to be.
0: I mean, look, the Cavaliers have 2 amazing players, Donovan Mitchell, and I know he's a cancer, he can't win, he's a playoff loser, James Harden. He's a very dangerous player, very. But if you're a Knicks fan, you're happy. Why is that? The Pistons were the number 1 seed. So if Detroit would have won this series, the Knicks would not have gotten home court advantage. But because Cleveland won and the Knicks finished ahead of Cleveland during the regular season, don't look now, but our Knicks have home court advantage in the Eastern Conference Finals. How wild is that?
2: Yeah, well, of course, things that people worry about as a fan is the Knicks have been at home resting, which you would think would benefit them. But then people always freak out that, you know, they were lightning, they're white hot playing basketball.
0: Doesn't exist.
2: Will they still play that?
0: Yeah, be fine. This is what Sports Talk Radio, WFAN, they have nothing else to talk about.
2: Right.
0: They'll be rusty for about 8 minutes. About 8 minutes. That's about it. It's like in a football game, too. Maybe for the first quarter. Otherwise, it'll be fine. I think it's much better for the Knicks. You get OG back. They need Anunoby. Obviously, he didn't play the last couple games of last series, so he comes back healthy. There will be rust for what? Again, 8 minutes. These guys have now played 92 basketball games this year. You guys realize that? 92. 82 regular season games, 10 or 11 postseason games. A couple of days, they're not going to lose, forget how to play basketball. So they may come out slow in that first quarter, no question about it. That goes away very, very quickly. They're not going to lose the series or the game because they're rusty. So let's see what the Knicks can do. They're the better team. I think the Knicks are the better team. They're deeper. They're better. Had a better regular season. They've been dominant, the Knickerbockers, in the playoffs, winning 7 straight games after falling behind 2-1 to Atlanta. And again, Cleveland, no joke. Very good team. Donovan Mitchell, James Harden, the big guy Allen. He's a good basketball player. Mobley is a terrific player. They're not going to be easy to beat, but the Knicks should win this series. And if they do, they're on to the NBA Finals, where they'll take on the winner of Oklahoma City, San Antonio. That is going to be a great series. In my opinion, those are the best 2 teams in the NBA, Wembanyama and the Spurs, and the reigning champs, who are yet to lose a playoff game this year, the Oklahoma City Thunder. That starts tonight. And the Knicks, of course, have not been in the NBA Finals for how long now, Noam?
2: Wow.
0: I guess 99.
2: Yeah, you got to go
0: the
2: back.
0: The Ewing team that lost to San Antonio. Yeah. That's the last time they made the finals. And 94, the Ewing team that lost to the Houston Rockets. So they've got a golden opportunity right now, the Knickerbockers, to do something good for New York. I mean, New York is such a mess. It really is. It's such a shame. It was a beautiful weekend. We were on the beach for 2 days, Danielle and I. Gorgeous. Nice breeze and sunny skies and families out, little kids. It was just beautiful. You know, and you had the Mets and Yankees. I was there on Friday night. Amazing job by the Mets, especially yesterday. That home run by Taylor to tie the game, and the Mets get the win. They take the series. They take 2 out of 3 from the Yankees. Just a lot of great stuff here in New York, but it's just overshadowed by this despicable, anti-Semite, disgusting mayor who's a lowlife, and this wretched, wicked witch governor, who right now has a whole bunch of people on Long Island freaking out, trying to figure out a way to get to work this morning. The politicians in our city and our state are destroying what should be a beautiful place. And it still is. Trust me, I loved being in New York this weekend. I loved it. Had a great time. But they are really doing their very best. Mamdani, Hochul, senators, assembly people, legislators, to try to make us as miserable as possible. No other way to put it, Noam. That's it.
2: Well, and especially when it comes to this LIRR strike. I mean, they've known it's coming for months, more than months. And how they couldn't figure it out between the two sides and they make all the riders miserable is beyond me.
0: I think 5.5 months. So now that you went there. This is a perfect time to break. We'll do that, Lewis. And when we come back, we're going to talk to the current Nassau County executive, his constituents in Nassau County, as well as Ed Romaines in Suffolk County. They're the ones suffering this morning, but of course, he's running against Kathy Hochul for governor. As I mentioned earlier, I saw him yesterday at the Jerusalem-Tel Aviv hockey game at the UBS Arena, him and Mazi Pillip. He is my overwhelming, enthusiastic choice to be the next governor. We will talk railroad strike with the great Bruce Blakeman, an exclusive interview, which I did first early this morning. Bruce Blakeman on the strike.

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2: Well, from the Apple Bank traffic desk, well, we've got, of course, a lot of heavy traffic coming inbound on the LIE, northern, southern states, coming out of Nassau County all the way through the city. Now, on the LIE at South Oyster Bay Road, there's an accident. Looks like two, three vehicles off on the right-hand shoulder now, but still there's quite a bit of rubbernecking as you get past that. And then once you're past that, you're open up a little bit, and then you're heavy pretty much at this point from right about where the Wantagh would be all the way on in, really, to Queens Boulevard. And then on the northern state, you have a lot of slow traffic as you come away from the area of 106.7, and then again from the Meadowbrook Parkway right on into the Kew Gardens interchange. And then down on the southern state, really pretty much stop and go traffic from Route 110 into Hempstead Lake and then getting on to the Cross Island. Now, if you're traveling inbound at the Holland Tunnel at 12th Street, an accident in the left lane, 78 westbound exit 33, you had an accident there. Again, one lane out, a lot of heavy traffic coming southbound on the BQE. Coming away from the area of Queens Boulevard right down to the Kosciuszko. Earlier problems there. Now, Jersey Transit, 30-minute delays on the northeast corridor in and out of Trenton. That's because of overhead wire problems, and alternate side is in effect. 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I'm Joe Nolan with traffic on Talk Radio 77 WABC.
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4: Expect the LIE to be a lot more snug this morning with the LIRR strike taking place. Sunrise Highway looks pretty good at this hour. So is the Southern State, Northern State Parkways. No problems on the Montauk Highway. But again, because of the LIRR strike, there is no service on any rail line. 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In the WLIR traffic desk, I'm Noam Layden.
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5: Even. What do you think about that? Would you want to be president?
6: No, look, I know this is going to sound like a typical job. I'm going to be in this job for the next 2.5 years. I'm going to do that job. I'm going to finish the job for this president. I'm enjoying it very much. I think we're going to make a lot of good things happen. J.D. is a very good friend of mine. If J.D. runs for president, I think he'd be a phenomenal candidate. I've said publicly, and I'll say it again, I'll be the first person to sign up and support him. I think J.D. would do great.
5: Would you want to be a vice president?
6: I want to be the Secretary of State, and I'll worry about the future in the future. I'm not saying, you know, I'm not telling you that that's what I'm aiming for. I've been doing this for a long time, too. I was in the Senate starting in 2010, so I'd like to do some other things with my life at some point, although public service is an honor to be able to be involved with.
5: Okay.

Rubio right there. And you guys have heard Marco on this show. You know the history all the way back in 2010. I've told you this a million times when Marco was running for state senate in Florida, and I was there doing a sports talk show. Marco is a huge sports guy, huge. Loves the Dolphins, loves the Heat, the Marlins, the Panthers, the Hurricanes, anything Miami, Marco loves. So he would listen to me, and his wife, his lovely wife, was a Miami Dolphin cheerleader. Well, how about that? So he would listen to me regularly, and he got in touch with me one day. I think his guy's name was Alex Burgos, and he said, listen, there's a debate coming up for this Senate seat in Florida. The three guys running, a guy named Charlie Crist, who was governor at the time. I think folks in Florida know who Charlie Crist is. And somebody who they've never heard of, a guy named Kendrick Meeks. I don't believe he's related to Gregory Meeks in Queens. So he ended up holding this debate at Frank's Ocean Bar, right on the beach in Fort Lauderdale, live on my sports talk show. This is 2010. I already started to make my move towards politics. And Marco was great, and he appreciated it so much that after he won, not long after he won that, Barack Obama's administration, they found Osama bin Laden in Pakistan, Islamabad. And my buddy Rob O'Neill went there and put a bullet right between bin Laden's eyes. They killed him. And Marco Rubio, this is 2011, called my sports show in Florida to say, hey, Sid, breaking news. I want you to hear it from me. We just got bin Laden. That's how far back my relationship goes with Marco, 17 years. And I was the first one to say, he's my guy. Everybody says it now, everybody. No, I've been on Marco. Be quiet. You know, J.D. Vance employed Tucker Carlson's son. That ain't going to work for me. I love Erica Kirk, and I feel badly for her. I loved her husband more. I do think Erica's a bit odd. I love Charlie more. But there's some people in that Turning Point USA that I'm not a big fan of, to say the least, and that's JD's gig, as you know. JD has not been overly positive about Israel. And if you know anything about what happened in the White House, JD gave the president, Rubio, and everybody else a very, very hard time when they decided to start Operation Epic Fury. I was told by somebody, quote, JD was a pain in the ass. So I'm not big on JD. Now, if you tell me it's not going to be Marco, I want JD. Okay? It's simple as that. There's no Democrat in the world, not one, including John Fetterman, that I want to see in that position ahead of JD Vance. So maybe the only person I want to see is Marco, but it is Marco. But you heard that. He was asked this weekend about a possible presidential run, and he is ready, willing, and able to endorse JD. Now, maybe the math is, we just had Trump for four. We get JD with Marco as his running mate, even though Rubio said, I'm not looking the vice president right now. I'm Secretary of State. I think he would do that. I think a Vance-Rubio ticket is a very real possibility. And then you're looking at maybe 4 years of JD, maybe eight, and then maybe 4 years, maybe eight of Marco. So we could be in a position where we got the White House for somewhere, conservative figure, from 8 to 16 years between Trump now, J.D. Vance, and Marco. So maybe the map says, let J.D. do it, and then Marco comes next. I don't know. But given the choice between the two, it's an easy choice. It's Marco over J.D., but given the choice over everybody else, it's J.D. over everybody else. And I did call Monica Crowley yesterday in an attempt to get J.D. Vance on the show this week, and we'll see if he stops by. There's a chance. We'll see. All right, let's take a break. I did promise you the Nassau County executive, the man running for governor against Kathy Hochul. She is responsible for this railroad strike. It's not President Trump. It's not Bruce Blakeman. It's not the Republicans. It's the same garbage you hear from these losers, Chuck Schumer, Hakeem Jeffries. They blame President Trump and the Republicans for the DHS shutdown. Had nothing to do with us. It was all them. It was all the Democrats. They're doing the same thing with this. This is all Kathy Hochul. So Bruce Blakeman,
Hopefully our next governor here in the state of New York, he's coming up next to talk Long Island Railroad strike and a whole bunch of stuff. Bruce Blankman next on the Monday edition of Sid and Friends in the Morning.

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1: The Cleveland Cavaliers heading back to the Eastern Conference Finals for the first time since 2018. The Cavs toppled the top-seeded Detroit Pistons 125-94 last night, Game 7 at the Little Caesars Arena in the Motor City. There'll be no rest for the Cavs, though, who will now travel here to the Garden to take on the Knicks. Game 1 is tomorrow night. Western Conference Finals, they begin tonight in Oklahoma City, where the so far unbeatable Thunder will welcome in Victor Wembanyama and the San Antonio Spurs Game 1 of that best of 7. The Mets, they rallied for a 7-6 win over the Yankees, 10 innings, Citi Field. Yesterday, they took the weekend series from the Yankees 2-1. The Amazings have won 5 of their last 6 now. They'll visit the Nationals, 4-game series that starts tonight. Bronx Bombers, they've dropped 3 of their last 4. They're going to host the Blue Jays for a 4-game set that begins tonight at Yankee Stadium. 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
3: From the Apple Bank Traffic Desk and coming inbound from Long Island. Of course, everybody is focused on that. You should be. You've got delays coming westbound on the Long Island Expressway and the Northern State and the Southern State. You do have pretty much stop-and-go traffic on the LIE from pretty much Westbury all the way on into Queens Boulevard on the Grand Central Parkway, Northern State combination. It's pretty much the same thing. A lot of slow traffic around 106.7, then from the Meadowbrook right on into the Q Gardens Interchange. We also have that accident on the LIE, which is causing rubbernecking back at South Oyster Bay Road on the inbound side. You have that. Now, down on the Southern, 110 again. Let's say now from the Seaford Oyster Bay. Stop and go into Hempstead Lake and then getting on to the Cross Island. Now, you do have some delays on the southbound side of the Brooklyn-Queens Expressway, Queens Boulevard down to the Kosciuszko. Inbound George Washington Bridge now, 45-minute delay, 30 inbound at the Lincoln and Holland and Mass Transit. 30-minute delays on New Jersey Transit getting out of Trenton. 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I'm Joe Nolan with traffic on Talk Radio 77 WABC.
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0: So as I mentioned earlier, I had the fortunate opportunity, a huge honor, to drop the ceremonial first puck at the UBS Arena before the game, before Tel Aviv and Jerusalem yesterday, something that the Nassau County executive, Bruce Blakeman, did last year. Bruce, as I said, I saw him again yesterday, him and Mozzie Pillip. Long Island, well represented out there at the UBS Arena. Bruce looked great, but of course, not a great day for a lot of Long Islanders yesterday. If you look at the stands yesterday, they were about half full of thousands of people that expected to come to UBS on Sunday to go to the game, couldn't make it in because of the Long Island Railroad strike. Now it's a Monday morning, even worse. 300,000 people trying to get to work in New York City. They got no way in. So there was Bruce talking over the weekend, of course, running for governor against the wretched evil witch that is Kathy Hochul, talking about what a terrible job she's done. He's exactly right, and we are honored this morning to have him on the biggest story in the city today. The Long Island Railroad is on strike. I don't know why. And here's my friend Bruce Blakeman. Bruce, good Monday morning, buddy. How are you?
1: Good morning, Sid. Doing well, thank you.
0: I'm glad you are. You talked about it over the weekend, this strike that Kathy Hochul has allowed to happen. She's blaming you. She's blaming President Trump. She'll probably blame me. Any Republicans gets blamed.

0: but she gave out $8 billion over the last 3 years to illegal migrants who aren't New Yorkers. They're not even Americans. They've been here for 15 minutes, and they get all the money, and she's not giving it to New Yorkers. So that's why they're on strike, is because they're saying, hey, look, if you can't pay us a little more, why are you paying all the money to people who aren't New Yorkers? It's not right. And they have a good argument there. I feel that, you know, the workers, they want to go back to work. But again, Kathy Hochul has been AOL.
1: Can you explain to me, again, this is a Nassau County executive, he'll be our next governor here, Bruce Flakeman. She's blaming Trump. I'm trying to figure out, I guess, in terms of the mediation process, how does President Trump get blamed for this obvious Kathy Hochul New York blunder?
0: Well, I don't know how she can do it. I think she probably would blame him for the bubonic plague if she thought she could get away with it. But he has nothing to do with the negotiations with the union. There are federal panels that make recommendations. They made recommendations to Kathy Hochul, and she didn't follow those recommendations. So if anything, she's the one that's not following the recommendations of a Federal Railroad panel. She is somebody who is completely out of touch, and that's why we're at this point right now. I really feel bad for the commuters. I feel bad for the small business people who are going to lose business today. I've already heard from people over the weekend that have been stuck at the airport, couldn't get a railroad ride home. This is going to be tough, and it's all because of Kathy Hochul.
1: It really is. And as far as I know, Bruce, you know better than me, I've been told that they're not miles apart. I mean, it's not like there's no way they can do this. I've been told that it's actually very close what the two sides want. So why would you put New Yorkers through this pain if it really is that close?
0: Well, again, she had $5.5 billion for Zohran Mamdani to close his budget gap without any controls, without any strings attached to it. I mean, New York City, they don't have a revenue problem. They have a spending problem. So does New York State. And again, when you give $8 billion away to legal migrants, it's hard for union leaders to go back to their members and say, well, the state doesn't have the money. The members say, hey, if they don't have the money, it's because they gave it away to illegal migrants. That's not right. And they've got a good argument there.
1: Yeah, illegal migrants, like you said. And yeah, $8 billion she found for Zohran Mamdani last week, $4 billion a year for the next 2 years. I was talking to Brian Kilmeade, our mutual friend over at Fox News. He's on my show every day here, as you know, Bruce. And he said this may be a great opportunity for Bruce Flakeman. He also loves you. He lives in Nassau County. He said, Sid, first time in 30 years. I'm not going to be able to get home later this afternoon. He said maybe this is a good opportunity for Bruce Flakeman to actually mediate this. What are your thoughts on that?
0: Well, if I were governor, there would be no strike because I would have been negotiating all along. I would have gotten actively involved, and they wouldn't be able to make the argument about me, about the illegal migrants, because I would never make this a sanctuary state. I would never allow billions of dollars to be spent on people that weren't New Yorkers. That's our taxpayer dollars that are being spent on people. All they have to do is arrive. They get free housing, free food, free transportation, a free cell phone. That wouldn't happen with Bruce Flakeman as governor. I would spend the money on the people. I would cut taxes, cut your utility costs in half, and create jobs and economic development, better jobs for people with higher wages and better benefits.
1: I mean, you look at the last couple of weeks, Bruce, and you've been gaining on her quite a bit the last couple of months. You know, you started out nearly 30 points behind. Now a lot of the polls that actually count, right, not these bullcrap liberal polls, have you single digits back. And you look at, again, a couple of days ago, her giving all that money to Mamdani. New Yorkers don't like that. The Long Island Railroad on strike. New Yorkers don't like that. Her constant bitching about President Trump was nothing to do. I mean, you got to think that the last couple of weeks have been great weeks for you, yes?
0: Well, we have a lot of momentum, Sid, with the utility cost 70% higher than the national average, and she's directly responsible for that, with economic development number 41 out of 50 states, which is a national embarrassment for the former great empire state, with the highest tax state in the United States. People are miserable, and now they're miserable about the safety and security. Throw on top of that this strike. Throw on top of that the corrections officers strike. Throw on top of that the nurses strike. She's not in control of government. and government is now out of

0: control. They're spending money at crazy levels. People have had enough.
1: Bruce, I thought you said a really smart thing over the weekend, too, right? I mean, another thing that she did to this city, which she boasted about for a while, but now everyone knows it's not working. Everyone. That's congestion pricing. You said, hey, Kathy, sweetheart, if you're already screwing New Yorkers that can't get to work, if they have to drive in now, they have to drive in, you would have a lot of balls to charge them $9+ for congestion pricing. The least you can do is suspend that tax, that punitive charge, until you fix the strike. I thought that was brilliant. I don't think she'll do it, but I thought that was a great idea, Bruce.
0: Well, you know, that's the least she could do, because now, you know, not only do people have to get up 2 hours earlier to drive into the city, but they have to pay that $9 to drive downtown, and she has the ability to waive that. And she should, because it's, you know, you talk about this state being affordable. This is the most unaffordable state in the United States. And Kathy Hochul has made it that way with taxes, congestion pricing, all these add-on fees, the green energy scam. So the least she could do is waive it during the strike. But she won't do that. And she won't do it because she doesn't want to do it. She doesn't want to help out common middle-class New Yorkers who have to get to work.
1: So is there going to be a meeting today, Bruce, with maybe you and Ed Romaine out of Suffolk County, somebody to figure out some contingency plans to try to help your constituents trying to get to work in New York City today?
0: Well, we're doing the best we can. So we're adding on additional buses for our routes. We're opening up our parking lots at all of our parks for carpooling. But there's not much we can do because, again, the railroad is something that over 300,000 commuters depend on daily, and we need that railroad open. Kathy Hochul should have been bargaining all weekend. I don't know what she was doing all weekend, but she should have been at the bargaining table negotiating with the union, and she should have tried to strike a deal.
1: Last one, Bruce. Again, I mentioned at the top of this conversation, I saw you yesterday at the UBS Arena, you and Mozzie Pillip, and as always, you're gracious and beautiful, and people love you. They're going nuts in the arena, and you did a nice press conference, and you were signing autographs. It really is a great event. I didn't go last year. Yesterday was the first time I'd been to this second annual Tel Aviv-Jerusalem game, and it was right there in your county, UBS Arena. That was a good time yesterday, yes?
0: Oh, it was a great time. People were having a lot of fun. It was a good athletic competition. And there was a spirit of good feelings towards the state of Israel, America's number one ally now. So, yeah, it was a great feeling for everybody. It was a good athletic competition, too.
1: Really was. It was a pretty good game. One more on Israel. So, in all likelihood, our mutual friend who you were with for like 90 minutes, less than 2 weeks ago in the Oval Office, the great president, Donald J. Trump, it looks like we're getting ready to restart this thing. Iran is not responding. I know you're not surprised. Either am I, either is Trump. So, most people predict Wednesday or Thursday we're going back in. And what that means is it could be a long couple of weeks again for the people in Israel. Any thoughts on that?
0: Well, yeah, you know, the president, he doesn't want to put our soldiers in harm's way. He wants to do everything possible to try and not have the soldiers go in and fight again. But he's left with no choice. We can't let Iran get a nuclear weapon. That would be a danger to everybody in the world, but especially here in New York. We saw what they did on 9/11. They're perfectly willing to sacrifice their own lives to kill 3,000 New Yorkers. They would do it for 3 million New Yorkers and think nothing about it. The leaders of Iran could kill 3 million Americans and go to bed and not miss a wink of sleep. They have no conscience. They're evil, and they would do that, and they cannot have a nuclear weapon. So I support President Trump.
1: And if you kill Kathy,
0: 100% on that.
1: Me too. And when you kill Kathy Hochul, you've done a great job with this too, Bruce. You know, you do what I do. You go up to Hochul and Mamdani. I think Mamdani needs a little bit of a history lesson. He's really a coward and a creep. He purposely put out a video this weekend about Nakba Day, which nobody in New York knows what the hell this guy's talking about. But he purposely did it on Shabbat, on the Sabbath, to really stick it to the Jews. And clearly, Mamdani needs a history lesson as to what really happened in 1948 when five Arab nations, five of them, attacked Israel. And Israel defended themselves and do what they always do. They kicked their asses. That's what happened in 1948. So I'm not sure what Nakba Day is, but I thought it was pretty grotesque of this mayor to come out looking for Palestinian sympathy and really rewrite history and do it on Shabbat this weekend. Your thoughts on Mamdani?
0: Well, he's disgraceful. He's an anti-Semite. And I got to tell you, whether you're Jewish, whether you're Christian, it doesn't matter. When I travel around New York City, there's buyer's remorse. People are young people are coming up to me and telling me, this guy hasn't done a thing that he said he would do. It's more affordable now to live in New York. He offered free bus rides. He increased the fare the day after the election. So this guy is not the real deal. He's a bad guy. He's inexperienced, and he's an anti-Semite, and he's got un-American values.
1: Let's wrap this up where we started this. This is the Nassau County executive. He will be, folks. There's no question. He will be the next governor of New York. Why? He's the much better person. He's the much better candidate. He actually loves his city and this state, unlike, again, the Wicked Witch, Kathy Hochul. Bruce, give it to me, baby. Give me your message. Hochul's listening. Trust me. Give me your message to the governor on this strike right now.
0: Sit down, first thing this morning, make a deal. You've been giving money to illegal migrants. You can't make the argument to union leaders that you don't have the money after you did that. Spend the money on New Yorkers. End this strike.
1: Bruce, you're beautiful. I love you. It was great seeing you yesterday. You sound great this morning. And you're our savior. You're going to ride in like your beautiful white hair on that beautiful white horse and save our state here in New York. Bruce Blakeman, thank you so much.
0: You're the best, Sid. Thanks so much.
1: Look who's talking. There he is, the Nassau County executive and soon to be, thank God, the governor here in New York, my dear friend Bruce Blakeman. We'll take a break. Three more hours to come. The Monday edition of Sid and Friends.

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4: 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Good morning, I'm Noam Layden. LAR riders trying to figure out the best way to get into the city this morning on day three of a worker walkout.
5: I can't drive, so there's no way for me to get to school. Yeah, there's no subway, there's no bus. It's way too hard. And I think I use it to, like, go, like, in Queens, too, like, not just to the city, so that would be really annoying.
4: MTA says it's running a limited number of buses from five train stations to subway stops in Queens, but those seats will go to essential workers, everyone else out of luck. Meanwhile, Long Island Railroad workers back on the picket line this morning.
6: Yeah, everybody knows due to the inflation and the situation we're in right now with gasoline and food and taxes and everything, we need to have real wage earnings in order for people to survive. Until recently, they really haven't been taking things seriously, and unfortunately, this is why we're here we are right now.
4: Workers fighting for higher wages. The MTA says they're ready, best paid trainmen in the nation. The two sides met again yesterday, still talking after midnight this morning. Governor Hochul says the deal needs to be made ASAP.
7: I value your labor, and I believe that you deserve fair wages and benefits. But this strike has put all that at risk.
4: Around 300,000 Long Islanders use the LIRR almost every day.
8: Yeah, and you heard Bruce Blakeman just now. She's got no problem giving $8 billion to illegals. Illegals! No problem finding $8 billion over the next 2 years to help Mom Donnie save his city budget. There's about 15 or 16 million right there between illegals and Mom Donnie. About 15 or 16 million. And this wretched witch, Kathy Hochul, allows these people on Long Island to get screwed because we don't have the money. We got the money. You're giving it to everybody else except for hardworking New Yorkers. That's why Bruce Blakeman must win. And you, Kathy Hochul, you need to go home right away.
4: President.
8: I'm sorry. What she's doing is just, it's disgusting.
4: President Trump warning Iran yet again in a sharply worded post on Truth Social yesterday. The president says the clock is ticking for Iran. He added that they better get moving faster. There won't be anything left of them. NYPD cops really want to find and cuff a man who tried to strangle a 7-year-old boy in a Red Hook, Brooklyn playground last week. The attack took place middle of the day. Police say the unidentified man also knocked a 5-year-old and a 12-year-old to the ground. The 7-year-old, he ended up in the hospital with neck bruising, but thank God he's going to be okay. And neighbors in Morris Heights up in the Bronx ended up barbecuing more than hamburgers yesterday afternoon when flames jumped from their pit and set 7 parked cars on fire. This man tried to douse the flames while waiting for the FDNY to show.
9: I just came outside down the block for a walk, and I noticed plumbing smoke from this building. I was trying to get somebody to call for help, and everybody was acting like I was crazy.
4: Yeah, 79 fire and EMS personnel responded to the scene. They put out the runaway barbecue. Thankfully, nobody was hurt. In sports, the Cavaliers heading to the Eastern Conference Finals. First time since 2018, the Cavs toppled the top-seeded Pistons 125-94 last night, Game 7. It was in the Motor City. There will be no rest for the Cavs, though. They now travel here to the Garden to take on the Knicks. Game 1 is tomorrow night. Western Conference Finals begin tonight in Oklahoma City, where the so far unbeatable Thunder will welcome in Victor Wembanyama and the San Antonio Spurs for Game 1 of that best of 7. And the Mets rallied for a 7-6 win over the Yankees, 10-inning Citi Field yesterday. They took the weekend series from the Bronx Bombers 2-1.
8: Unreal.
4: Yeah.
8: Big home run by Taylor yesterday, that 3-run shot. I saw Nicky Turturro. I like Nicky. He's a terrific actor. His brother John, even more famous actor. Nicky was going nuts on Twitter or Instagram this morning about the Yankees not having a legitimate closer. He's not buying into Bednar, you know. So,
4: yeah,
8: we need a closer. We need a closer. What kind of team loses to the Mets?
4: Well, the Amazons have won 5 of their last 6.
8: The Amazons now?
4: Yeah.
8: You know they're still in last place, right?
4: I know, but they've won 5 of their last 6.
8: No, listen, they're playing well. You got to be excited
4: about
8: Benji.
4: They beat the Yankees,
8: a
4: good team.
8: Yes, they did. And this kid, A.J. Ewing, and they look young. They look enthusiastic again. They look spirited. And maybe keeping Mendoza was the right thing to do. Maybe they righted the ship. I don't know. But the Yanks have not been playing well. The Yankees can't beat a good team anyway. Not that the Mets are a good team in last place. But it's a, I don't know what's going on right now with these two baseball teams. I just don't know. But the Mets are playing well.
4: We may find out because the Mets visit the Nationals 4-game series. It starts tonight.
8: Well, Washington's not very good either.
4: Yeah.
8: So I'll start to make up my mind about where the Mets could be. They're still 6-under, but when they take on teams like the Braves or the Phillies or the Cardinals or the Brewers or
4: the
8: Dodgers.
4: Yankees. Let's point out the Yankees are a good team.
8: Yankees are 1-8 against teams with better than 500 records. Is that a good team? In other words, they've been feasting on bad baseball teams. 1-8, 0-3 against Tampa Bay, 0-3 against Milwaukee, and 1-2 against Oakland. So the Yankees are a bit of a liar. They're my team. I love them, and I love you, Randy Levine, but you're 1-8 against teams with better than 500 records. And now you just lost a weekend series to the Mets. Yankees have their issues.
4: They will host, by the way, the Blue Jays, a 4-game set that begins tonight up at the stadium. So I guess we'll see how they are there.
8: Oh, I'll have to go to one of those games.
4: Yeah.
8: At least one.
4: Sports is sponsored by our good friend Pete Morgan. And here are the spoilers.
8: What?
10: You just are giving all the stats about what their weaknesses are. And then
4: you want to sit next to Randy. Yeah.
8: I will tell you this.
10: Hey, I got to go to one of those.
8: Randy will be the first to tell you this with Sid Rosenberg in the Bronx this year at the ballpark.
10: You've won.
8: Yanks are 4-0.
10: 4-0.
8: That's right.
10: Really?
8: No, we lost once to Baltimore, but that's fine.
10: I can always 3-1. Tell in your eyes.
8: Yeah, 3-1. We lost to Baltimore. Well,
10: they're fudging it. I know.
4: They won Friday night when you were there, right?
8: The Mets.
4: Oh, they did?
8: Yeah, I was in Flushing.
4: Never mind.
8: You didn't see the video of me and Mr. Met and Mrs.
4: I did.
8: Met?
4: I just didn't know which game the Yankees pulled out.
8: That was the one the Yankees won behind Schlittler. He was great on Friday night. And Clay Holmes got hurt. And Steve Cohen was so nice. He really was. And the people inside the suite were great. I met a bunch of very rich people from Morgan Stanley. I forgot their names. But Steve was great, and Bill O'Reilly was there, and my son Gabriel. And we stayed, I think, till about the 8th inning. It was a great time. That was the one game the Yankees did win. But I did fix things with Mr. and Mrs. Met.
4: You did. How did they receive you? Because, you know, you weren't saying very nice things about them over the last couple of weeks.
8: I called Mr. Met an anti-Semite.
4: That's right.
8: That's very unfortunate. Mm-hmm. Yeah.
4: And so you take that back now. You shook his hand. I saw the video.
8: I did shake his hand. You know what happened was I go to Cohen. This is funny. It's like the 5th inning. I go, Steve, don't blow this opportunity. He goes, now what? What are you talking about? I go, I'm in your box. You got to find a way to get Mr. and Mrs. Met up here, take a picture, do a video, because that's how the whole damn controversy started. I was the one to call Mr. Met an anti-Semite when he hugged Mom Donnie. We can fix it right now, right here. He said, you know, I own the team. I wouldn't even know how to get Mr. Met up here. And then he disappeared for about 2 innings, and he came back, and next thing you know, there's Mr. and Mrs. Met. And we did have a cordial handshake, and, you know, nothing. It wasn't like what they did to Mom Donnie. That was basically sexual assault. Wasn't nearly that with me, but there was a cordial handshake.
4: So it's all forgiven?
8: I guess. You know, I like Steve Cohen so much. I can't be mad at him and the Mets. It's fine. I mean, I'm not going back to being a Met fan. I'm with the Yankees, and I love Randy, and I love the whole experience. I actually said to somebody, the fans were great to me in the parking lot. I mean, thousands of them. Love you, Sid. I'm mad at you, but I still love you. Thousands of them. And I'm leaving the stadium, and it's almost like Disney World, that stadium in Queens. It's like a Mickey Mouse. Yankee Stadium, you walk in, you feel this baseball tradition. You feel Ruth and DiMaggio and Mantle. And walking around that stadium in Queens, and Yankee fans, I have to say this, are much better looking than Met fans. Met fans are a mess. They're like the old Kings Highway people walking around with fat, you know, old jerseys and like Jet fans, you know. Transistor radios in the parking lot, dogs smoking cigars, you know, mascots. And they try everything they can to make it better because they can't rely on baseball. Not that the Yankees can't either, but the Yankees, it's a much different experience. When you walk into Yankee Stadium compared to Citi Field, it's night and day.
4: Now, did you exchange words with Mr. and Mrs. Met? Did they converse with you at all or not?
8: You know, they don't talk. They're mascots.
4: Oh, they don't talk.
8: Okay. No, yeah, they're not people. They have big heads. They don't talk.
4: Wasn't sure. I thought maybe they had spoken to you.
8: I mean, I did speak to them as if they were able to talk.
4: You did. And did they nod?
8: They nodded. That's exactly what they did, yes. Like an Iranian leader would do, you know. It's not.
10: It could have been Iranian.
8: Could have been.
4: Blink twice if you're being held hostage, that kind of thing.
8: Yeah, one of those types of things.
4: Yeah.
8: Well, thank you, Steve Cohen. It was a very, very nice night. And I wish you the best of luck, but I'm not going back. I am still a Yankee.
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8: Now,
4: to
8: what
4: find
8: is that exactly? Missionary?
10: Yeah.
8: Doggy,
10: yeah.
8: What position is that?
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4: 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Sunny and warm today, high 86, 731 now. Let's head over to the 77 WABC traffic desk, and here's Joel Nolan.
11: I'm from the Apple Bank traffic desk. First of all, in Van Wyck now, we have an accident at Jamaica Avenue. That's in the process of being cleared. Also on the Cross Island Parkway, we have a problem up by the marina. There is a crash there. That also being cleared. And now just in, now a disabled bus as well on the northbound side of the Van Wyck, right at Rockaway Boulevard. So two separate problems on the Van Wyck. If you're up in the Bronx, westbound on the Cross Bronx Expressway at Sheridan, some debris in the roadway. Now heading in from the island, the LIE at South Oyster Bay Road, there is an accident, so you've got bumper-to-bumper traffic coming into that. And then from Post Road pretty much into Queens Boulevard, you have slow traffic on the Northern State from the Seaford Oyster Bay to the Wantagh, opens up a little bit, then from the Meadowbrook to Kew Gardens. And then on the Southern State, pretty much from Route 110 all the way into Hempstead Lake, you have a lot of slow traffic there. Now in New Jersey, really not too much out of the ordinary. You've got about a 30 to 40 minute delay inbound at the George Washington Bridge, and also as you come inbound at the Holland Tunnel, inbound at the Lincoln, only about a 20 minute delay in New Jersey Transit trains, 30-minute delays on the Northeast Corridor out of Trenton, that because of overhead wires out there. 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
14: 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On this Monday, I recently did a commentary on YouTube about Congresswoman Alexandria Ocasio-Cortez and her knowledge of history, which is scant, S-C-A-N-T, to say the least. Now, I am not in business to run down Congressman Ocasio-Cortez. In fact, I admire her pluck. I mean, there's a woman that comes out of Boston University, and I have a master's degree from that school as well, and gets a congressional seat held by a longtime Democratic player. All right, she is a woman of accomplishment, but she is a communist. And recently she gave a couple of podcast interviews where she said, hey, there was communism or socialism, whatever you want to call it, in the beginning of this nation. The founding fathers were aware of it because of the billionaires. The problem is, Congresswoman, there were no billionaires. Why? Because the King of England, George, would not allow that. Yes, there were dukes and earls and landowners. They weren't billionaires. They took what the king gave them. So we need a little history update here, Congresswoman. 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

0: Soundgarden and his own great stuff. And according to the man, Lou Ruffino, my guy, my right-hand man, Chris died on this day. Today's what, May 18th? I don't know what year he died.
1: 17.
0: Is that right? He's already gone 9 years?
1: Yeah.
0: Wow. 9 years ago today, Chris Connell. I know, it's terrible. And then, as we talked about, not long after that, Bennington hung himself, the lead singer of Linkin Park, because he was so distraught, although there's a lot of crazy conspiracy theories about how they both died, you know, kind of like the Jeffrey Epstein stuff, which is people are just, they just stay. They need more hobbies, what can I tell you? But they're both gone.
1: 52, he was only.
0: He was a young guy, yeah, and just an incredible singer, incredible. Hey, I want to bring this up, too, Lou. We've got such a great guest list today. We already had Bruce Blakeman on. I had the exclusive interview with the Nassau County Executive, hopefully soon to be Governor of New York, on this Long Island Railroad strike. Had Bruce on for 12 minutes in the first hour this morning. You should all be playing it. Everybody on the station should be playing Bruce Blakeman with me earlier this morning, but still to come. Former FBI agent, now superstar on Fox News, Nicole Parker. John Catsimatidis, our guy. Gordon Chang, his opinion on how that whole China deal went. Hank Shinecoff, he's never been on this show before. I know Hank does a lot of shows on this station. I think he's on Cats a lot. I like Hank, smart guy. And we'll talk about Mamdani and what a piece of garbage he is. And then the return in the 9 o'clock hour of Wyatt Imus. So you Don Imus fans who missed his son Wyatt, who's now 27 years old, last time. Wyatt will be back this morning after the Preakness Stakes on Saturday. And we're getting ready now for the third and final leg of the Triple Crown season, the Belmont Stakes, which, of course, take place up in Saratoga this year till they fix Belmont. So that'll be exciting. But I do want to get to this one piece, this event by us, Lewis. Come join our community to honor the memory of New York Police Detective Brian Moore and support the scholarship established in his name for incoming freshmen at Severian High School, which is a great school. The celebration for the 2026 honorees takes place tomorrow night, May the 19th, from 6 to 9 p.m. at Indigo Murphy's. Ever go there, Lewis? Indigo Murphy's?
1: No, I have not.
0: It's on Fort Hamilton Parkway in Brooklyn. $10 out the door. They'll have a 50-50, a lotto board, baskets, raffles, and more. Donations are welcome. Please make the checks payable to Severian High School in honor of Detective Brian Moore. So Elizabeth Santo reached out to me. She's terrific. And I just want the Moore family to know that we think he, of course, was a hero, and we'd like to see folks help out. In his memory, Severian High School. We'll take a short break. When we get back, Trump loves her, so do I. Again, a Fox News star, former FBI agent out of Miami. I think she's in South Beach this morning. Nicole Parker makes her return to Sid and Friends in the morning. She's next.

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1: Well, from the Apple Bank traffic desk, if you're coming inbound from Long Island, of course, everybody wants to know what's going on. You've got delays on the Southern State pretty much at this point from stop and go, let's call it that, from Route 110 into about Route 106. And then you're bumper to bumper rest of the way in Hempstead Lake State Park. Up on the Long Island Expressway, we're stop and go from Post Road into Queens Boulevard. A lot of heavy traffic. And then further east, right around South Oyster Bay Road, there is an accident. Then on the Northern State, you do have stop-and-go traffic. It is mainly heavy, though, from about the Meadowbrook Parkway right on in to the Kew Gardens Interchange. Now, on the outbound side of the Grand Central, right at Union Turnpike, bumper-to-bumper traffic, there's an unauthorized tractor-trailer. Cross Island northbound up by the marina, there's an accident. Van Wyck at Jamaica Avenue is stalled. And then up in the Bronx, westbound on the Cross Bronx Expressway, delays coming into the Sheridan, some debris in the roadway. Over in New Jersey, mass transit, the issue here as well, 30-minute delay on the Northeast Corridor, overhead wire problems near Trenton, and alternate side of the street parking rules and regulations once again today are in effect. 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I'm Joe Nolan with traffic on Talk Radio 77 WABC.
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2: 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We remember the 2020 election and COVID, and that was the reason that they allowed people to vote in some unprecedented ways. Well, now it's the Hantavirus. They're trying.
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5: Expect the LIE to be a lot more snug this morning with the LIRR strike taking place. Sunrise Highway looks pretty good at this hour, so is the Southern State, Northern State Parkways. No problems on the Montauk Highway, but again, because of the LIRR strike, there is no service on any rail line, very limited bus service. In the WLIR traffic desk, I'm Noam Layden.
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7: Your position, President Trump, that as you texted me that next morning, which was so sweet, by the way, it's so nice. You're just a couple of hours away from a possible disaster, and you're kind enough to text people that care about you back, which is a beautiful thing. But that morning, you were quick to give credit to Secret Service. You still feel that way?
8: Yeah, I do. Look, I think they're great. I know them all personally. And you saw what was on the stage. As soon as they heard something, I was surrounded by very large, very powerful people, and they were great. I think they were great. And they stopped him. You know, look, they stopped him. Don't forget, he didn't even get down to the door. You know, he was a floor high. But it, you know what became popular that night was I'm building a great ballroom for the White House. And it's highly secure, the highest level ever built And guess what you need? You're going to need that. The world is different than it used to be. And by the way, things like this happened in the past too. You know, this isn't the first time that you've heard the A word. You've heard that over the years quite a bit.
3: Yeah.
8: It's a dangerous profession. Yeah, you should have told me that at the beginning. I could have taken a pass, okay? But it's a dangerous profession, that's for sure.

0: Lou really is a genius. Missed again. Phil Collins, Genesis. Thank God Cole Allen and all these clowns keep missing. It's my friend President Trump. That was just last Tuesday. And I want to get to Nicole Parker about the Secret Service. I just got this text, though, Lewis. John Bennett owns Indigos. He's an immigrant from Ireland. Again, tomorrow night, Detective Brian Moore, in his memory, Presbyterian High School, Indigo Murphy's in Brooklyn, Fort Hamilton Parkway, goes on to say that Bennett is a big-time conservative, great guy. He just took over Kitty Kiernan's, which was MT Pockets when we were kids. You know that place, Lewis?
1: Possibly, but probably not.
0: I thought you knew every bar, everyone.
1: Thanks. See?
0: You're not really a good Irish guy. All the good Irish know every bar, everyone from New York to South Beach.
1: Well, they might not remember every bar.
0: Well, that's true. Very good point. Here's a tweet that I saw this weekend from Nicole Parker. Laura, FBI Special Agent Schwarzenberger, paid the ultimate sacrifice executing a search warrant in Sunrise, Florida, the morning of February 2nd, 2021. She left behind her husband and two young sons, and Nicole devoted an entire chapter in her great book, The Two FBI. She's been on this show talking about that book quite a bit. It's great. Laura was a woman of faith with God at the focal point of her life. Her integrity was unmatched. She is the epitome of FBI. You will never be forgotten. I miss you lots. I'll see you on the other side, Nicole Parker. So here she is, the author of that great book. The two FBIs and former special agent out of Miami, now a superstar on Fox News, Nicole Parker. Nicole, I'm just curious for folks that don't know, because that was 2021 and it occurred in February. So what motivated you to tweet that out on a May date in 2026 this weekend?
2: Because last week was police week, and that's when we honor our fallen heroes in law enforcement. And so last week is a special week that's designated for heroes like Laura and others that paid the ultimate sacrifice in the line of duty as law enforcement officers. And so, you know, every week people come together in Washington, D.C. I had the honor and privilege of going a couple years ago and seeing Laura's name on the memorial wall. And, you know, it's a sacred wall. It's something that I honor and respect very deeply. I'm so grateful, Sid. I know that you and I feel the same, that we now have a president once again who honors and respects our law enforcement. He backs the blue. And I would like to personally tell you that President Trump was not in office when Laura was killed. That was under the Biden administration. And I think it's important to note that the type of warrant that she was executing was what we call a VCAC, violent crimes against children. It was a child predator who was doing child pornography, a very dangerous individual. And those of us in law enforcement understand that those types of individuals probably have the highest propensity to violence, because when these child predators get caught, they know they're going away for a very long time, at least under jurisdictions like the Southern District of Florida. In California, they tend to not care about child predators, but in Florida, it's taken very seriously. And under the Biden administration, Laura and the operation that morning was provided no SWAT support, zero. Laura herself was a former SWAT operator. So she was a very highly tactical agent. She could hold her own, but that morning there were no SWAT resources, no protective equipment, nothing that was necessary in order to protect their lives. But Sid, during the same time frame under the Biden administration, this is when they were going full throttle against Trump supporters for January 6th nonviolent misdemeanors. And so the FBI was liberally sending SWAT resources across the country to go, you know, bang down people's doors who had walked into the Capitol and taken a picture. That is an incorrect use of a type of resource. But at this, but for Laura's operation going after the most dangerous and violent, no SWAT support. And so I never understood that, and I was not okay with that. And I believe it was purely political. They were using SWAT resources to intimidate individuals, to intimidate Trump supporters, to go after January 6th misdemeanors. But when it came time to really protect our agents, no SWAT, no protection at all. And I believe that her life would have been saved if they'd been given proper protection that morning. And so it's not just that she paid the ultimate sacrifice, because we all know when you sign up to be in law enforcement, you take the oath, you have the gun and the badge, and you know that your life could be taken at any moment. That's the risk. But there's also an expectation that the bureau that you're working for is going to do everything that they can to give you the proper amount of protection to protect your life. And they did not do that that morning for Laura. So I believe that this is entirely preventable. It did not happen under Trump's watch. But President Trump, this year, on the five-year anniversary of her being murdered in the line of duty, took the time out of his busy day, and it was on a Sunday afternoon. It was when a man had come to Mar-a-Lago with a gun. It was when Mexico was on fire with all the cartels. It was also the day that the men's hockey team won the gold medal in the Olympics. So there was a lot going on the day that he took time out of his busy schedule, and he personally called Laura's husband and said that he appreciated Laura's ultimate sacrifice and that she would never be forgotten. And her two young sons that they left behind, he also left a special message for them as well. And that is who President Trump is. And that is why I am so grateful that he is here, because he backs the blue. He backs the solid men and women of the FBI doing the heavy lifting, and he genuinely cares about the one. And no one ever talks about this. He does it quietly behind the scenes. I just know because Laura's husband personally told me. He said, "Nicole, you're not going to believe this. I just got a phone call from President Trump thanking me for Laura's ultimate sacrifice." And that goes a long way.
0: Oh, my God. Absolutely. My buddy Tom Knipp checks in, the brilliant attorney. He, of course, represented Daniel Penny, many, many clients, but Daniel Penny's the most famous. He says, "I've got January 6th clients who had flashbang grenades thrown into their children's bedrooms during those FBI raids." But you heard Trump there with me last week, and so many people, people that I really love and respect, Greg, one of them, Kelly here, so critical of the Secret Service the last time this this guy tried. It was a ridiculous plan. It was actually stupid for a guy that everybody describes as so smart. It was a stupid plan. It was never going to work. But nevertheless, he gave it a shot at the hotel in D.C. a couple of weeks ago. And that's a true story, too. The next morning, I spoke to President Trump via text about 7:30 a.m. He got back to me in 2 minutes, and he thanked the Secret Service. Other people say, well, that's just Trump. Like you just said, Nicole, he loves to back the blue. He loves the people that protect him. But the truth is, they're not doing a great job. What are your thoughts about that?
2: You know, again, President Trump exercises, I think, an exorbitant amount of grace, because the way that he graciously thanked the Secret Service for protecting his life that night of the White House Correspondents' Dinner, I think was quite incredible, because many of us who are very protective of the president thought that, you know, the Secret Service needs to step it up, that that shooter should have never even been even that close to President Trump. But what after happened, you know, after what happened on July 13th with Butler, Pennsylvania, where President Trump miraculously was saved, I mean, we know that that was by the grace of God. I know that for a fact. I think President Trump knows that for a fact. He could have been taken off this earth, just like Laura, took one assault rifle round to the head and she was done. President Trump turning his face saved his life. I believe that was divine intervention. But I have to say that after that experience, the fact that he never saw the shooter the night of the White House Correspondents' Dinner, you know, he never broke into the ballroom, I think that's Trump sees that as a success. You know, obviously after what he dealt with, having a bullet graze his face and his ear, I think I don't want to say this negatively, but it almost sets the bar kind of low that that's what he's accustomed to. He's accustomed now to knowing that his life could be taken at any moment. But the thing about President Trump, he never backs down. He has no fear. He wanted to get back on the stage at that dinner, and the Secret Service and you know, law enforcement were like, "That's not a good idea. Let's follow security protocols. Let's not do that." The guy's relentless, just like on Butler, gets up, fight, fight, fight. And he's a true inspiration to all of us. We're not going to back down. We're not going to live life in fear. But I also do think that the Secret Service and those that were on the protection that night, the fact that the magnetometer was coming down before the event had even started, the fact that the dog had, you know, gone near that stairwell, near the door, you know, the word is complacency. And I think that's what happened the morning that Laura was killed. I think there was complacency. When you're a Secret Service agent, it is high pressure. We know that. They are working around the clock. It is high burnout. They're expected to travel all around. They're separated from their families. They're standing at posts for 12 hours at a time. There is no room for failure. And so it needs to be taken very seriously. They need to hire the best of the best. But every time you're on duty, whether you're Secret Service, HSI, FBI, DEA, especially Secret Service, you have to assume that while you're there, there's someone attempting to assassinate President Trump at every single moment of the night, day, whatever it might be. You can never, ever take your eye off the ball. You cannot let your guard down, and you've got to be ready to go. And we say in law enforcement, you know, we have to be good. The bad guys just have to get lucky. When you're firing a shot, you know, the fact that the shooter was never even shot when the agent
0: was
2: trying to shoot at him. And I get that because it's high pressure. That's why the training is so important. When it comes down to those high pressure situations, it's muscle memory. And, you know, like we say, for the bad guy, they just have to get lucky. For us, it has to be precision. And so, you know, I think that the Secret Service is taking another look at this and saying, what can we do to extend perimeters? What can we do to be more vigilant? What can we do? They're always looking for improvements. And that is the key, Sid. Anytime you have something like this, there has to be an after-action review. What went wrong and how are we going to fix it? And that's the other problem I had with Laura's situation. Under Christopher Wray and the Biden FBI, there was no after-action review for 2.5 years after that happened. It was as if they just shoved it under the rug, didn't want any accountability. No one even knew what happened. And to this day, her husband does not have a clear understanding what happened to his wife that morning. And again, let's keep in mind, 2 agents were killed, 3 others were shot. That is unacceptable. If you're not learning something from your failures, it's going to continue to happen over and over and over. And if there's no accountability, it will continue.
0: Great. Couple more minutes. You know, you're bringing up the FBI. This is Nicole Parker, former special FBI agent down in Miami. She's got a great book out, The Two FBIs. Go read it. Trust me. It's great. Trump loves it. So do I. She's on Fox News all the time. In fact, I think I hear Dan Bongino a couple times already come out with quotes that I think I read in your book. I'm just saying, Dan, I think I read some of that stuff in Nicole's book. But I want you to be honest with me, okay? This FBI right now under Rakesh Patel, he comes under a lot of fire. And he comes under fire, I will tell you, from even Trump supporters. I got guys in this building who work with the FBI that, you know, they kind of shoot their eyes up when I ask about Cash Patel. So be honest here, Nicole. How do you think the FBI is running now with Cash for the Trump administration?
2: Well, I think that after what we went through, it's clearly detailed in my book. The FBI was in a very, very low place when I left under the Biden administration. I literally walked away because I saw no chance of it improving. I didn't know who was going to win the election in 2024 because I left in the end of 2022. I think that what he walked into is an absolute disaster zone. I think that it's going to take a substantial amount of time to fix it. But I do believe that the key is to keep your eye on the ball and not be distracted with these sideshows and give no reason for anyone to come after you and attack you. Keep your eye on the mission. Get the job done. There is so much to be done over there. I think that they have made, you know, some great moves in getting rid of individuals that really should not have been there. Certain people that have politically weaponized the FBI, I think they have a long way to go. But I think what's most important right now is that those inside the bureau have to have trust and confidence in their director. And while the director is what I call FBI one, the good agents and staff, FBI two are the politically weaponized, not good. They're the bad side of the FBI that does not make us proud. Whereas FBI one is Laura Schwarzenberger's of the FBI who are doing real solid work. There are amazing people there, but basically, the director has to have the trust and confidence of FBI 1 and build up that morale while simultaneously obliterating FBI 2. And if you don't have the support of the rank and file, frankly, nothing else matters because they're the ones actually on the ground. They're the boots on the ground doing the work, and they've got to have confidence in the director. And I think the key is to keep your eye on the ball and not get wrapped up in all of these sideshows that are, you know, don't give the left-wing media, frankly, are just obliterating right now and trying to go after the FBI and the director. Frankly, it's not really the FBI. Like, they're actually going after the director. Let's make that clear.
0: Yep.
2: In the past, it was the FBI. No, they have problems with what's happening. But the key is to give them no wiggle room to work with. Give them nothing to even make stuff up about, you know, like just keep your eye on the ball, keep focusing, stop the terrorists, stop the violent crimes, stop the human trafficking, and don't feed anything that they're saying. If you know that it's not true, just keep plowing forward and keep your eye on the mission and keep going. And so, you know, let's see what happens. I know that it's a very daunting task. It's a thankless job, but the key is to have, you've got to have the respect. You've got to have the respect of the agents and frankly, the entire law enforcement community, because people need to know the FBI is nothing without the support of their local law enforcement. You know, sometimes people think, oh, the FBI comes in and takes over the case and whatever. I myself as a field agent knew without the support of those working shoulder to shoulder, like let's say with Broward County Sheriff's Office or Miami-Dade Police Department, without them, we can't get our jobs done. So not only do you have to have the support of, you know, the agents within the FBI, you've got to have the support of all the other federal agencies, you know, DEA, all of them. And you've got to have support of the local law enforcement. So it's a daunting task, but let's see what happens. It can be done and it can be done successfully. And I think the key is that the FBI director has to operate with the highest level of integrity.
0: That is a great and honest answer. Great and honest answer. Katsimatidis is coming up next. I'm going to tell him to get your book signing done. I'm going to get that big party going for you here in New York. You're doing great. The Two FBIs is a great book. You're terrific every time you're on Fox News. You really are. You're great every time you're on here too, Nicole. So I'm pondering. I may go to Florida for the weekend. You've invited me to a couple of events for Memorial Day weekend, so I'm really thinking about it actually. So I'll
2: you
0: be in
2: should.
0: Touch.
2: I'm going to be skydiving with the U.S. Army's Golden Knights into wow. the Miami Beach Air and Sea Show. So I've been skydiving before, but never with the U.S. Army. So wow. it'll be my honor and privilege to do that this Saturday. It'll be incredible.
0: Oh, that's going to be awesome. All right, I'll call you later on during the week. But thank you for this great appearance and continued success with the book and your career. You really are terrific. Thank you so much.
2: Thank you so much. I love y'all and God bless.
0: Love you too. Take Nicole care. Parker right there, former FBI special agent down in Miami. She's really great. See her on Fox News all the time, now becoming a regular on Sid and Friends in the Morning. Still to come, next hour we'll talk to Wyatt Imus, the son of Don, making his second appearance. He's now 27 years old. Hank Shankoff makes his debut. Never been on this show before. He'll be on later on in the 8 o'clock hour talking about this loser Mamdani. What a lying piece of garbage this guy is. Shove Nakba Day up your ass, Mr. Mayor. And coming up next, Mr. Red Apple Media himself, our dear friend John Katsimatidis. Well, that's still to come. It's a Monday on Sid and Friends in the Morning.

0: South Allen up by the marina, an accident as well. Cross Bronx westbound at the Sheridan, we still have that debris in the roadway that they are still working on. Now, if you're coming inbound from Long Island, you have a lot of slow traffic, as you would expect, but it isn't as bad as what I think a lot of people thought it was going to be. You're pretty much slow. Jericho Turnpike all the way into Queens Boulevard. You also have easing traffic now already on the Southern State. A little slow at Route 110, again at the Seaford Oyster Bay. You're real heavy coming into Hempstead Lake State Park, and then on the Northern State from the Meadowbrook all the way to Kew, a lot of heavy traffic. We're also looking in New Jersey at a couple of things going on. Delays inbound at the Holland Tunnel of about 45 minutes, about the same at the George Washington Bridge, and about 30 at the Lincoln Tunnel, and Jersey Transit 30 on the Northeast Corridor, overhead wire problems near Trenton. 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
2: Good morning, I'm John Terrett. Breaking news late on Friday, Reuters reporting that SpaceX and Elon Musk have chosen the NASDAQ in Times Square over the New York Stock Exchange for its massive IPO, which Reuters says may well be as early as June the 11th. And staying with last week for a moment, President Trump and President Xi exchanged many fine words in Beijing, but Wall Street's asking about the deliverables. That's diplomatic speak for, well, where's the deals? Boeing secured an order for 200 planes, that's true, but as of Friday, that was about it. President Trump says some fantastic deals were made. President Xi said no details just yet. So on Friday, the markets were down. The Dow by 1%, the NASDAQ by 1.5%, the S&P 500 by 1.2%. Part of the issue on Friday, inflation at its highest level in 3 years, shifting bond yields higher, causing stocks to fall. We have a new Fed chair this week. He's Kevin Warsh, who took over at the weekend from Jerome Powell. A bit of company news. Starbucks cutting 300 corporate jobs and closing regional offices. The stock was up almost 1%. And after that stunning IPO on Thursday, Cerebras, the AI chipmaker, was down on Friday by about 5%. They want to be the next NVIDIA, which is funny because NVIDIA gives us their earnings on Wednesday, the last of the big tech names to do so for the first quarter. With business, I'm John Terrett.
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0: John Antisik right here. This is Five for Fighting. And John reached out to me on Twitter this weekend and sent me, DM'd me a copy of his song Superman with Alone singing and playing the piano, which Lewis started today's show with about 2 hours ago. I'm a big Antisik fan, a big Five for Fighting fan. He loves Trump. Trump loves him. Big pro-Israel guy as well. That's a great song. What kind of world do you want? That's the question. I want the type of world that Trump wants, not the type of world that we've been living in for the last 8 of 12 years with people like Obama and Biden running our country. John Catsimatidis does an amazing job at this station and also hosts two great shows, 5 p.m. every weekday afternoon alongside Rita Cosby. It's the Cats and Cosby Show and, of course, his masterpiece, 8 a.m. every Sunday morning, the Cats Roundtable. John, I want to start here today. I had Trump on last Tuesday, and thanks to you, you came to me and said, ask him about this. So I did. Asked him about AM radio. He said, Sid, you know, not on my radar right now, but it's important. So seemingly President Trump is going to fight for us. I know you and Chad have done a lot of work trying to save AM radio, and it came out a couple of days ago inside radio that WABC is the number one AM station across the country. So congratulations, John.
1: Well, thanks, Ed. What we want to do is, you know, that's not enough for me. We want to be the number one station in the world. And we are going to challenge the BBC. We're going to challenge even Voice of America with President Trump's approval. We want the truth to get out. We don't want, you know... Anybody that's a Republican is welcome to come on WABC. Anybody that's a Democrat is welcome to come on WABC. And anybody that's an independent is welcome to come on WABC. We want all the voices, and we want the people, the European people, the American people, everybody to decide the truth. And the truth is, like in Iran, you can't trust the current Iranian regime with nuclear weapons. I mean, it's like my physics professor used to say, it's intuitively obvious, you know, even Xi, the Chinese, said, yes, you cannot trust the current regime with nuclear weapons. Yeah. They said it.
0: Well, but you can't trust you either because he's playing both sides here. He's supplying Iran with weapons, so you can't trust him. I know he said it, but to me that means nothing. When he says something, when Putin says something, I know Trump is doing the best he can to make a great deal, and I thought Trump was magnificent last week, but I don't trust Xi either. But you're right. There's no way we can allow that, and that's why I think either Wednesday or Thursday, John, we're going to start firing again in Iran.
1: Well, he's the president of the United States. He makes the decisions. And I know he talked to Netanyahu yesterday. And I'm sure they have a game plan. And, I'm sure they didn't talk about it on the telephone because even the secure telephones they don't trust.
0: That's true. You're right. You really can't. You can't. I mean, everything today seems like if they want it, they can get it. Telephone conversations, text messages. It's very hard to really, if they want it, they're going to find a way to get it.
1: The Chinese even loaned their satellites to Iran to see where the United States destroyers and where the United States aircraft carriers are.
0: That's right.
1: You can't. Trust. You know what happens? The Biden administration during those 4 years trusted. And guess what? We were invaded and the United States was invaded and hurt in so many ways. Whether it was the Chinese, whether it was the Iranians, whether it was the Russians, America was under attack. And any American citizen that doesn't realize that, well, guess what? you better get a reality check.
0: Shame on them. You're right. I tell you, this governor, too, can't trust her either. I mean, we've got this.
1: I'm very, very disappointed in her.
0: Oh, come on.
1: She has, you know, we give everybody a chance. But I'm very, very disappointed because she could find all the money she wants and the city could find all the money they want. And even Eric Adams found all the money they needed for the migrants. But when it comes down to the American citizens, they can't find it. And, you know, everything is fair in love and war, but it's a problem. And, you know, I had Governor DeSantis on my radio show yesterday. And, you know, he's governor until the end of the year. And then I think him and President Trump have made peace. And I think President Trump is going to offer him a cabinet position. And he may be eligible for 2028. He's done a wonderful job in Florida. And he is in New York today and tomorrow. And he's going to be speaking at the New York State Gala, the GOP Gala. And people are looking forward to hearing him because Florida, I guess 24 million people. I had Rick Scott on too, and he was governor of Florida for 8 years.
0: When I lived there, he was governor. Yeah.
1: At one point, New York State had more residents than in Florida. And now Florida has 24 million people.
0: Of course.
1: And New York is down to 19.5 or something like that.
0: Of course.
1: And finally we all find out the reason for the Biden migration. Because they count congressional seats in the Senate. They count dead people. And they count migrants and dead people. I mean, Judicial Watch is doing a big job trying to eliminate all the dead people, et cetera, off the census because the blue states are losing a lot of votes, a lot of voters, and they're moving. They're moving to Texas. They're moving to Florida. And... And I was on Fox that time when Governor Hochul said, okay, all you people down in Florida, please move on back.
0: No, please. I was there. I was on the beach.
1: Laughed.
0: No, listen, you remember, John, I was on the beach in Fort Lauderdale that morning. I tweeted, I'm going to start finding ex-New Yorkers on the beach. It was about a month ago. And asked them to come back. Why wouldn't they want to come back? All you have is a jihad mayor and a governor that wants to tax you up the ass. I'm sure they can't wait to come back. And it was snowing, by the way, in New York. And I was on the beach in Fort Lauderdale. It was 78 degrees. But look, you talked about the money for the illegals that she found. She also found a lot of money, billions of dollars, to give to her friend who she's scared to death of, the mayor of this city, Zoran Mamdani, so he can make his budget look better than it really, really is. And as you heard with me and Bruce Blakeman this morning, I had the exclusive with Bruce Blakeman early this morning, 6 o'clock hour. At the very least, Governor Hochul, at the very least, should pause the congestion pricing. If you're going to screw all those people on Long Island, stop blaming Trump. He has nothing to do with this. Okay, Kathy? You can find billions of dollars for illegals, for your buddy Mamdani. If you're going to screw all these fine people trying to get to work from Nassau and Suffolk County, the least you can do is pause that $9 congestion pricing, which is really a punishment for New Yorkers trying to work in this city.
1: They hurt. New York City was hurt so much more than people realize. There's a report out, and I think Steve Phillip has a copy of it from the New York City Partnership, that how much Manhattan has gotten hurt very, very badly on this congestion pricing. Stores have closed. The cost of delivering for vendors to deliver into Manhattan. They want a premium. So we got a problem. We got a problem. For whom did the bells toll? And they're not tolling for the average New Yorker right now. They want to raise real estate taxes down to the middle class. Forget about the rich. The middle class is going to get punished with these new taxes that want to go in. And I think that the Bruce Blakeman, Kathy Hochul governorship, I think is going to get tighter and tighter, because people are going to reach the what do you call it in Brooklyn, the FU level. You know, I mean, how do you say enough is enough? I mean, there's too much. We're going to chase everybody out, and I don't want that. I hate to see New York City, New York State lose. I'm trying to talk common sense to everybody. And originally, when it was the 100-day rule, I said, well, let's do 150 days because everybody's still on the learning curve. But that 150 days is going to be coming up soon. And I am worried about the city. I'm worried about the state. And you know who's going to get hurt at the end of the day? The people that are going to get hurt at the end of the day are the New York State workers. There's 200,000 of them, the New York City workers, because if the rating agencies shoot down the bond ratings of the city and the state, then, there has to be layoffs. And the city workers and the state workers are going to get hurt. So everybody's going to get hurt. What we want is America first, American citizens first. And, I think we put a stop to migration. You know,
0: well, he closed the border.
1: We closed the border,
0: right?
1: And in what's going to take November of 1980, November of 2026 is going to be a big decision on all American people on voting for common sense versus voting for more drug boats and more fentanyl coming in from Mexico.
0: Yep.
1: I mean, when we talk about America under attack, the Chinese could put an end to all the fentanyl coming in from Mexico in 5 minutes. 5 minutes, said, okay. President Trump put an end to all the drugs coming in from Venezuela by shooting down all those boats.
0: Yeah.
1: You know, and why did the Democrats side with the boats coming in from Venezuela? I still don't understand that. Where is the common sense?
0: There is no common sense.
1: I know Cory Booker.
0: He's a moron.
1: Time.
0: He's a moron.
1: In New Jersey.
0: He's a moron.
1: Why is he siding with the boats coming in from Venezuela?
0: Because
1: drugs to kill the American people.
0: Because it's whatever Trump wants, they go against it. Cory Booker's a moron. He's not a smart guy. Anybody who's willing to sacrifice the lives of our children here in America, or illegals walking down the street and putting a bullet in Sheridan Gorman's back, or throwing a Vietnam vet Richard Williams on a subway train because they hate Trump and they've decided that disagreeing with Trump is more important than American values and American lives. Those are not good people. They're not having a bad day. They're scumbags, John. That's what they are. And that is about 99% of the Democrat Party. That's your bottom line.
1: Well, that is very, very sad, and the American people have to realize it's very sad. And you know what it's going to take? Just like 1984, 49 states were lost.
0: That's right.
1: To the Republicans, to Ronald Reagan.
0: That's right.
1: Ronald Reagan won 49 states, and the 50th state, he only lost by 18,000 votes.
0: That's right.
1: So at what point? I mean, that's the only way that common sense may come back to the Democratic Party. Otherwise, the Democratic Socialist Party has taken over the Democratic Party, and enough is enough. You need common sense, and God bless America. I mean, it's just, and I think Bruce Blakeman, I think he's going to start coming very close. I think the polls were going to reverse themselves, and because New York City, New Yorkers, whether you're voted, it's not about being a registered Democrat. It's being pro-New York and pro-common sense. I mean, enough is enough.
0: Agreed. Well, it's not all terrible news. The sun's shining today. Little J3 is walking. You had a nice dinner with AJ this weekend. You're back in the Hamptons. The weather's getting nice. So it's not all terrible news yet, John. But we certainly have a lot of work to do. And if anybody's up for that work, it's you and I.
1: This weekend is Memorial Day weekend?
0: I know.
1: When did it sneak up on us?
0: Yeah, I don't know. I feel like, you know, it was such a long winter, John. All those massive snowstorms and ice-cold weather. We need it. This was a gorgeous weekend, wasn't it, last weekend?
1: It was a gorgeous weekend, and the sun was shining on New York.
0: Yeah.
1: And I was walking through Central Park yesterday, and there must have been a zillion people in Central Park.
0: Yeah, yeah.
1: And the trees are green, and, you know, and... New York is the greatest place in the world, and I urge all New Yorkers, let's make sure we keep New York City and New York State the greatest country, greatest city, greatest state in the world. And all we have to do is just fight for New York.
0: That's it. Well said. Excellent, excellent appearance, John. Great way to start the week. I'll see you here later on today. Love you. Great job. Thank you so much.
1: Take care.
0: Take care. John Katsimatidis right there. And, of course, you can hear John 5 o'clock every weekday afternoon alongside Rita Cosby. It's the Katz and Cosby Show. And, of course, 8 a.m. every Sunday morning, the Katz Roundtable. Still to come, Wyatt Imus. You believe it? Wyatt, already 27 years old, the son of the late, great Don Imus. Hank Shankoff makes his debut on Sid and Friends in the Morning. And when we get back after the news, we waited for this guy for days now, Gordon Chang. Follow Gordon on Twitter at Gordon G. Chang. Got to get Gordon's opinion on Trump's visit to China. Gordon Chang coming up after Noam with the news.

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13: 77 WABC chime time, 8:31, 75 sunny on this Monday, May 18th. Good morning, I'm Noam Layden. It's not a good day to be an LIRR rider. No trains running after workers walked off the job on Saturday. They say the MTA needs to pay them more. Make that happen right now.
14: The raises that were being offered weren't actually raises when you factor in inflation.
15: We're looking for a modest raise in our wages. Health insurance should never be on the table. We work hard enough for it.
13: Yeah, so riders who have to be at work today are either driving in or staying in the city.
16: I'm glad that at least I have the option, but if I didn't have the option, I don't know what I'd be doing. I know I would definitely would jeopardize at least my job.
17: I think it's insulting to think that the majority of New Yorkers have the option to stay home. That's a slap in the face when the people that's helping to keep the city running don't have that option.
13: Yeah, the MTA union leaders met on Sunday late into the night, say progress was made. So far, no deal. So Penn Station kind of quiet today.
18: It gave me like COVID vibes. Normally, everyone's, you know, running for a train or looking at the schedule.
13: Yeah, so they're back at it this morning. The unions, five unions representing those LI double workers, MTA, back at it in a lower Manhattan office this morning. President Trump is warning the clock is ticking. In a post on Truth Social, the president wrote, "Time is of the essence as peace negotiations appear to be stalled with Iran." Meanwhile, the United Arab Emirates says it's investigating a drone attack over the weekend on a nuclear power plant in Abu Dhabi. Bloody weekend across the tri-state. Two people killed in an early morning shooting in Columbia Park in Jersey City. No motive for the gunfire, no arrest. And neighbors in a Bushwick, Brooklyn apartment building shocked to hear a 41-year-old woman who lived there was stabbed to death Sunday.
19: It's terrible, and I'm so sorry for her, obviously, and her family.
13: Police say they have a person of interest in custody, and it's the victim's boyfriend. And chaos at a Swatch watch stores, actually at a lot of them around the nation this weekend, as customers tried to get their hands on a new pocket watch. Customers began pushing, shoving to get into the Times Square store that was selling this sought-after timepiece. In southern Florida, cops were called in to calm the crowd.
20: If you try to destroy anything around here, we will f*** you up.
13: Yeah, the pocket watch, which retails for about $400, goes for about $3,000 on the resale market. Sunny and warm today, the high 86. In sports last night, the Cleveland Cavaliers heading back to the Eastern Conference Finals. First time since 2018, the Cavs toppled the Pistons 124-94 last night. Game 7, it was in the Motor City. There'll be no rest for the Cavs, though, who now travel here to the Garden to take on the Knicks. Game 1 is tomorrow night. In the Western Conference, the finals begin tonight in Oklahoma City, where the so far unbeatable Thunder will welcome in Victor Wembanyama and the San Antonio Spurs game 1 of that best of 7. And the Mets rallied for a 7-6 win over the Yankees, 10 innings at Citi Field on Sunday. They took the weekend series from the Bronx Bombers 2-1. 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
21: Double Bank Traffic Desk, as you begin to travel on the LIE on the inbound side, basically stop and go from Post Road into Queens Boulevard. And then on the Meadowbrook, rather on the Northern State, you're slow from the Meadowbrook right into the Kew Gardens interchange. But again, a little bit better than we had the last time. Southern State slow between the Wantagh and Meadowbrook. And then as you get through Hempstead Lake State Park, a little bit of slow traffic. Now, other than the island, on the Deegan southbound at Yankee Stadium, fire department activity, the two right lanes are out. Cross Bronx westbound is bumper to bumper. Culprit leaving the Bruckner Interchange over to the Sheridan with some earlier debris. The culprit there, Bronx River Parkway southbound, slow coming into Bronx River Road with an accident right in center lanes out. Couple of problems on the Van Wyck northbound at Jamaica Avenue with stalls southbound, a disabled bus down by the Belt Parkway, and then eastbound on Route 80 coming into the turnpike at exit 68 in the express lanes, an accident, that one in the center lane. Mass Transit, other than the Long Island Railroad, again, you do have those 30-minute delays on Jersey Transit in and out of Trenton. Everybody else, though, on or close to schedule. 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
31: No, I get by with a little help from my friends.
32: Knickerbockers are in the Eastern Conference Finals. Are you still a Knick fan, President Trump?
33: Well, I am, and I get along with Jim Dolan. I think he's a really nice guy, and he's entitled to a good team because he's suffered a little bit. And, boy, they're turning, you know, some of these players have turned out to be great players.
32: Yeah.
33: And Philadelphia is a tough team. You look at them as a team. Their center, Embiid.
32: Look at
33: he's
32: you.
33: A big guy. And no, you thought it would be good, and they were winning by 35 points. It's great. No, I really like Jim Dolan a lot. I'm really happy for him and for the team. I think it's great.
34: Nothing this man can't talk about. I love this song. Great song, Lewis. China, Iran, New York, the Knicks. We talked about the Mets and Yankees. He loves Randy Levine, too. But Knickerbockers will take on the Cleveland Cavaliers in the Eastern Conference Finals. A weird series, Cleveland and Detroit. The road team won the last three games of that series, and they won it easily. Double-digit blowout wins. Cleveland game five in Detroit. Detroit in Cleveland game six. And Cleveland in Detroit last night. Really odd. So it's the Knicks and Cavs. We know President Trump is rooting for the Knicks. Oh, my. And it all starts tomorrow night. Tonight starts the West. It's going to be a great series. San Antonio and the reigning NBA champs, Oklahoma City, still undefeated in the playoffs this year. 8-0. They swept their first two opponents. Spurs and Thunder from Oklahoma City later on tonight. Our Knickerbockers and the Cleveland Cavaliers. Donovan Mitchell and Jim Harden coming into town tomorrow. Take a short break. As promised, when I get back, we'll have the conversation everyone wants to hear. How did President Trump really do in China? How did America really do in China? You know who's got the answer? Gordon Chang. He's next.

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1: Well, again, coming in from the island from the Apple Bank Traffic Desk, we have a lot of heavy traffic. Slow go as you come away from Post Road all the way into Queens Boulevard on the LIE. You have delays on the Northern State, more or less, from the Meadowbrook right into Kew Gardens. And again, the speeds may vary a little bit, but again, lots of slow traffic pretty much the whole way. And on the Southern
2: State. Give me one thing. I want to say one thing before I get to the Southern State, because it seems like there's always traffic when you talk about the LIE, the Southern State, the Cross Island. So can you attribute that to the Long Island Railroad strike or not really?
1: Yeah, well, both. Today is worse than usual. Let's put it that way.
2: It is, okay.
1: But it isn't, okay. It isn't horrendous.
2: Okay. Thank you for that. So what's the deal with the Southern State? What's that now?
1: Southern State, between the Wausau and Meadowbrook, a lot of slow traffic. So that's really just a little bit more than usual. So, and we're getting later in the rush hour, too. I think a lot of people just, you know, working from home. So that's a big difference with this one than the one, the last one that I remember back a while ago. It was all backed up all morning long, but not this time. So, Deegan southbound at Yankee Stadium, fire department activity. Two right lanes are out. Cross Bronx westbound at the Sheridan, some earlier debris. Bronx River Parkway at Bronx River Road, an accident with two lanes out. Then over in New Jersey, eastbound on Route 80 at exit 68, an accident. That's in the express lanes just before you get to the George Washington Bridge. And then also now on the Garden State Parkway northbound, just south of the Colonial Rest area, there is an accident there. Still 30-minute delays on the Northeast Corridor line. They have now a stalled train in New Brunswick right by Jersey Avenue, and alternate side is in effect today. 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

0: Midnight Oil. I actually did a show last night in Australia. I'm being serious. Her name is Danica DiGiorgio. She works for Sky News in Australia. I was on locally here 9 p.m. last night. I did the interview. It's all over YouTube this morning, getting a lot of play. And Midnight Oil is an Australian band. Nicely done, Lewis. You know, talking about Vincent Vallelong, I had a nice conversation, too, with Jessica Tisch this weekend. None of it I'm going to share on the air, none of it. Because if I mention her, it turns into 9 million tweets, and all the DSA people and Mamdani people get their balls in an uproar, but tough. I spoke to Jessica. We had a great conversation. We remain very, very close. Very close. And she is doing a great job and doing the best she can with this city. And if you don't see that, shame on you. Gordon Chang, Gordon G. Chang on Twitter. Gordo, I only wanted to talk to you last week. You were so busy. President Trump's trip to China, home run for America, or you wanted to see more?
1: Well, right now we just don't know, Sid, because, you know, normally Sino-U.S. Summits are all planned in advance. Everything's decided before the foreign leader wheels up. This one, President Trump gets a lot of credit for going toe-to-toe with Xi Jinping on enemy soil. I know that a lot of people have scored it in favor of China, and I can see why they say that, but I think those assessments are premature. You know, so for instance, we saw Xi Jinping say some very, very arrogant things, mentioning new era, Thucydides' trap. President Trump showed restraint. And I think that restraint was the better response for him. And eventually Trump's going to get back at Xi Jinping for trying to humiliate not only President Trump, but the United States, because this will not go unanswered. So people see this and they say that Trump didn't respond, and so therefore they think Xi Jinping's in control. But no, that's not the case at all.
0: It's interesting because the last time Obama went to China, because Biden didn't go, he had Xi here in San Francisco. Obama arrived in China like nobody was there. Nobody cared. Trump showed up. They had the red carpet. They had state banquets. They treated Trump like the man that he is, the greatest leader in the world today. So right off the bat, they treated Trump with a lot of respect. But there were some times, like you said, Taiwan, for example. China got very, very tough with Taiwan. But President Trump didn't back down there either. In fact, he even said, if I have to, I'll supply the Taiwanese with weapons. So, and even with Iran, you know, where Xi promised some things that he's never going to do. I'm not exactly sure where people saw Xi have an advantage. He remained tough on a couple of items. Xi did. I'll give him credit for that. But in none of those situations did President Trump back down. Not that I can remember.
1: That's right. Trump did not back down. He did not make concessions. And he played the quiet role here. And I think that that showed self-confidence. You know, I think Xi Jinping really tried to go out to give Trump a hard time, and he did that in a number of different ways, not only with those statements on Thursday, but on the second day, you know, those two chairs at Zhongnan High, Xi Jinping's was higher and Trump's was lower.
0: Yeah.
1: So, you know, just Xi Jinping was playing silly games, and that's really the sign of an insecure leader. And China has a lot of reasons to be insecure, largely because their country's falling apart beneath Xi Jinping. We're seeing in the last couple hours, we saw some very distressing numbers out of their economy that continues a long trend. We know the Chinese people are either angry or resigned to what's going up. And also, there's this demography that China is going through the biggest demographic collapse in history. Trump knows all that and decides not to press the advantage, at least on the outside. But Trump did get a lot of concessions from China. And people aren't properly scoring it for that reason. As I said, we won't know for quite some time how this all really came out. But I think that when it does, it'll show that Trump got the upper hand.
0: I think so, too. Of course, I'm biased for Trump, so you can't trust a word that I say. But I got to tell you this, G, you can't trust him. It's a joke. When I say people will tell me on the show, you know, Xi said this. What do I care what he said? You can't trust him. On one hand, at the state banquet, he'll say all these nice things about Trump. And then he'll warn Trump, don't mess with Taiwan. Then he'll tell Trump, we'll help you. We'll help you with Iran. And then 10 minutes later, he'll send a whole bunch of weapons through the Caspian Sea. It's like Putin. Same exact thing. Putin's on the phone with Trump. Trump says, Vlad, I love you. I love you too. Can you stop bombing Ukraine, please? Sure. 10 minutes later, Putin drops a bomb. All these guys, whether it's Xi in China or Putin in Russia or Rocket Man in North Korea. You can't trust any of them. It doesn't matter what they say to Trump, what they say to the media. They are still our adversaries. And in the end, they're worried about their own asses, not ours.
1: Absolutely. And I would say they're enemies in the case of Xi Jinping, because that's what his regime calls us. So I think that we do need to return the favor. And, you know, Xi Jinping doesn't adhere to his promises. You know, in April, in the middle of April, Xi Jinping told President Trump that they wouldn't be sending weapons to Iran, that they haven't sent weapons to Iran. And now, you know, we hear the same promise at the summit. But as you point out, in the interim, China was sending weapons to Iran. They were doing that through various routes, including sending their military transports, turning off their transponders and landing dark in Iran. Well, military transports usually carry military equipment. So, yeah, there's a problem there. And Trump knows that, and I'm sure that Trump is one way or another going to deal with it. But on the other hand, as our president said before he left for Beijing, I don't need China's help on Iran. And that's true. Chinese have been basically bystanders, except for some sly maneuvers of sending weapons. But probably they have not had a major difference, those weapons.
0: Listen, Trump's a real smart guy. He was on with me for 45 minutes last Tuesday. He mentioned China, the trip, it's going to be great. It's going to be great. And Iran, it's all great. I don't think he went there with any real expectations, Gordon. And you're smarter than me with this, Gordon Chang. With any real expectations that China was going to help us in the war. That's why he said we don't need him, because he knew they weren't going to help us. I think this trip was based on a nice photo op between the two countries, and more importantly, business. Right, he took 20 CEOs. I heard day one, NVIDIA already did 10 different deals supplying chips to Chinese businesses. And he had the Boeing guy there, and he had Elon Musk there. And I don't know how many of those guys actually got deals done, but at the very least, some of those guys, the less high-profile guys, like Wang, for example, from NVIDIA, they had a chance to meet some of these Chinese businessmen, which I think will go a long way in the future. So for me, this deal was always about American business in China and, to a certain extent, Chinese business in America. And on that front, I think Trump did well.
1: Yeah, I mean, we sold 200 planes. Now, those sales have got to be documented, but I do believe the Chinese will adhere to that promise. I'm not a crazy about more Chinese investment in the U.S. because those factories are bases of subversion, and we're already being overwhelmed by the Chinese in our country.
0: Why can't we stop that? But why can't we stop that? I mean, we know this already. Just about everything they buy here and do here comes with a camera. It comes with the real possibility that they're spying on us. Why don't we just stop that?
1: I think that we absolutely should, because we know that it's going on. You know, take the issue of Chinese students spying. Now, we also know that the Chinese consular officials and Ministry of State Security agents monitor, coerce, and surveil Chinese students. If we get those diplomats out of the scene, if we get those agents out of our country, then, you know, we've got a decent chance of having a good relationship with Chinese students. But, you know, this is now on us, and it's been on us for quite some time because we've known about this for a very long time, Sid. So, yes, it is our responsibility now because, by the way, it's our country.
0: Right. Last I checked, right? Two more. No, you got something to do at 9 o'clock. I'll let you run. Iran is also crazy. I mean, you know, they're blowing up other Arab countries that were on Iran's side before Epic Fury. And now they're not, because Iran just dropping bombs everywhere. And what, they take out now two Chinese vessels? Do they not understand, no matter what she said to Trump last week, it's all nonsense. The Chinese still favor Iran over America, and she will still help them. So if you're Iran, why would you start blowing up Chinese vessels when they're about your last hope?
1: Yeah, that to me doesn't make sense. The only way I can make sense of this is that China put Iran up to it so that Xi Jinping could look like an honest broker. But that's just a wild speculation. That's the only thing that makes sense to me right now, because, as you point out, Iran hitting Chinese ships is completely insane.
0: Unless they're just, you know, so whacked out and paranoid, they're just shooting all over the place, and you know, I expect that this thing's going to start up again on Wednesday or Thursday, and that's going to put the people that I care about, the Israelis, in serious danger because, as you know, Iran's not going to hit Staten Island. They're not going to hit Cincinnati. They're going to hit Tel Aviv again. My daughter's supposed to go June 1st. I'm supposed to go for a week and a half June 18th. Not that I'm worried about us necessarily, but you know, once Trump hits them on Wednesday or Thursday, the next city to get hit is going to be in Israel.
1: Yes, it will. You know, and there's some things that Trump can do which will just require a minimal use of force, but which will be extremely effective. One of them is to declare a no-fly zone over Iran. That involves no force. And the other is to just sever those rail links that Iran is using to send oil to China. It's a pretty inefficient way of doing that, but at least they're getting a little bit of money, so we should cut off all of Iran's links with the outside. And that's a pretty minor operation. Now, I don't know what President Trump's going to do. I mean, he could take out a lot of infrastructure. We'll just have to wait and see. But, you know, you're absolutely right. This is coming down the road. And by the way, China is a bystander.
0: Yeah, at the very least. It may be more than that. I think they're on the other team. All right, so...
1: Well, they are on the other team, but they can't do very much because we've got the power. And the Chinese, they're being chased out of the Middle East.
0: Yeah.
1: They're being chased out of the Western Hemisphere.
0: True.
1: And you got to thank Trump for that.
0: You're right. So in the final 60 seconds, Gordon Chang, follow him at Gordon G. Chang. I love you. I know Trump still loves you, too. I know you guys have a little back and forth, but he loves you. Give me what you want to see. You said, we're not going to know for a while here. What has to happen when we do find out? What do you want to hear that says that this was absolutely a successful trip for Trump?
1: Yeah, a couple of things. One of them is I'd like to see Pastor Ezra Jin freed. Trump said that that probably would happen. I'd like to see Jimmy Lai freed. Trump said that's probably not going to happen. And the other thing is I'd like to see the administration go ahead with that $14 billion arms sale to Taiwan. The Chinese right now are not in no position to invade Taiwan. It's the perfect time to sell arms. That enhances deterrence, and it also encourages our friends. And I think the Trump administration will indeed authorize that sale. So out of those three things, probably two of them will occur.
0: And if they do, we win, right?
1: Well, yeah, and I think what it is right now, because we haven't really made any concessions, I think we're probably a little bit above water. We'll see. But I think that this is going to be scored a Trump victory. And by the way, I think historians for decades are going to look at this summit as just pivotal.
0: I agree with you. Gordon, you're terrific. You really are great. You know that. I think you're great. So thank you for hopping on today. I was looking forward to this conversation. As always, you did not disappoint. And we'll do it again very soon, Gordon Chang. Thank you so much.
1: Well, thank you, Sid. And I really appreciate it.
0: I know you do. I appreciate you, too. You're great. Gordon Chang right there. Well, take a break. We'll get more local, move away from China. This guy's never been on this show before, but I hear him on the station all the time. Smart guy. Had a chance to talk to him about 2 weeks ago for 2 seconds in the kitchen. Knows his stuff when it comes to the city, and there is nobody in this city, no one who comes even close to me. Vicky Palladino does a pretty good job, so does Scott Lobato, but no one comes close when it comes to criticizing the mayor. Why? Because the mayor is a terrorist-sympathizing jihadist. That's what he is. And a communist, and a socialist, and just an all-out bad person. That's what he is. So Hank Shankoff makes his debut on Sid and Friends in the Morning. I want to hear what he has to say. He's coming up next.

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1: Well, from the Apple Bank Traffic Desk, westbound on the Long Island Expressway now, you do have stop-and-go traffic, more or less, from right around the area of Jericho Turnpike, right on in through, really all the way in through about the Clearview. Then it opens up a bit, and then from Main Street into Queens Boulevard, a lot of heavy traffic. Northern State, also same sort of thing. You now have gaps in where the heavy traffic is. You're a little slow leaving the area of the Meadowbrook Parkway, and then again, as you travel westbound, coming into the Cross Island, then again at the Kew Gardens Interchange. And the Southern State, still pretty slow as you get between the Meadowbrook and Wantagh Parkways, but now easing getting in to Hempstead Lake. Deegan southbound still backed up in a Fordham Road, rather Yankee Stadium, because fire department activity on the Cross Bronx westbound at the Sheridan. That debris is out of the way, and now we have a new problem westbound on Route 80 at exit 63, the local lanes coming into Route 17. There is a vehicle fire. 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I'm Joe Nolan with traffic on Talk Radio 77 WABC.
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2: We have a lot of company on the LIE this morning. That's likely due to the LIRR strike. Same holds true, Sunrise Highway, Southern State Parkway. Montauk Highway looks pretty good at this hour. That LIRR strike means every train has been suspended this morning. In the WLIR traffic desk, I'm Noam Layden.
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0: You know, would find out, know him. Now, today happens to be this singer. He knows I love this song. One hit wonder, Martika Toy Soldiers. Only Lewis can find out. And it's her birthday today. I have no idea how old this girl is. I think she was very young when she did this song. How old
1: she's
0: is she?
1: 57.
0: 57?
1: Yes.
0: We're all close to death. That's what this means. We're all close to death. Toy Soldiers, Martika. All right. I've been looking forward to talking to this guy for a long time. He's got a great grasp of what's going on in New York City. He has for the longest time, yet he's never been on this show. But he'll be on now, Hank Shinecoff. Hank, welcome to Sid and Friends in the Morning. It's nice to have you, buddy. Thank you so much.
2: Thank you very much for having me on, Sid. I'm very grateful to you.
0: Thank you. I appreciate that. So the mayor needs a bit of a history lesson, this moron, because what happened in 1948, I know you know this, Hank, you're a very smart guy, was that even after the UN got involved in 1947, and they wanted to split up Israel and the Arabs to two states, and Israel said yes. Okay, Israel said yes. In 1948, the Arabs, five countries, five of them, Egypt, Jordan, a whole bunch of them, Syria, they decided, nah, we changed our mind. We're going to kill all the Jews and take over. But here's what they didn't get. You ain't beating us. So we kicked their asses, and we won. And we made Israel an independent state in 1948. So when this mayor talks about Nakba Day, which is ridiculous in this city, okay, and tweets it out on Shabbos purposely to stick it up the Jews' ass, Hank, Nakba Day, this day where 70,000 Palestinians were displaced, that's a lie. That's not true. They were actually forced out by their own people who decided to start a war and got their asses kicked. That's how that went. You know that, right?
2: Of course. Of course. And look, the whole issue is a lie. You know, Bernard Lewis, the great scholar on the Middle East and Islam, talked about the 70, 60, 70 years ago that he predicted jihad, and he predicted that because the Arabs would keep losing these wars, they would be humiliated. Muslim people would be humiliated overall and would seek revenge, which is what they've done. If you look at the history of the region, people have to stop lying and ask themselves, where are the Zoroastrians? Where are the Baha'i? Where are the Chaldean Catholics? Where are the Coptic Christians who were once 90% of Egypt? Where are the Assyrian Catholics? What happened to all these people? They were murdered, rejected. I mean, Jews were the largest population in Yemen at one point. What happened to all these people? We're not. And why are the black people were Muslims in West Africa? Why is this the case? This is not by accident. We're talking about people who do not believe in what's the good word? In pluralism, who don't believe that somehow Jews should exist in the region. It is a source of embarrassment to them, and despite the fact that they killed Hebron in 29.

0: Fifth Amendment is a Jewish idea. Protection of women's rights is in the marriage contract, the ketubah, is a Jewish idea. Incorruptible courts is a Jewish idea. Let's see what else. Property rights, it's expensive, is a Jewish idea. Protection against abuse by government is a Jewish idea.
1: I'll take it a step further, Hank. I'll take it a step further.
0: On.
1: Yeah, so, no, I'll give it. How about this? Yeah. Christianity is a Jewish idea. I've got Father Casado on here often, the Monsignor. Comes on Good Friday, right. Comes on all these.
0: Very good man.
1: He's a great man. And I said, you got to explain to me how any Christian could ever be an anti-Semite. He said, I don't get it either, because the truth is, first of all, Jesus was Jewish, but there is no Christianity without Judaism.
0: Well, you cannot, what Christianity did, and look, I know a little bit about this stuff. What Christianity did was it attempted to put a spiritual light through the laws as we created them, and that relationship between the two religions is not insignificant. And the church, thank God for the Holy Father, Pope John the 23rd in 1963, ended the great enmity between Jews and the Christian world, the Catholic world anyway. And that was, with the papal encyclical of that year, which ended the calls for destruction of Judaism. So now what we have is a recreation of unfortunately a religion that has not had a reformation, Islam, and the Jews are in the middle of it again because we're not leaving our homeland. And that's where we were. We were there before Islam. Islam's a new religion on the block. They're here since 1,300 years. We're here for 3,500 years, and have been Jews in that country for over, let's say good numbers, over 2,000 years. And the great books that I've talked about, the Torah and the Talmud, describe those kinds of rights and frankly responsibilities of any civilized or functioning system. So we have a complete reversal of ideas here, and we have the left somehow having this delusional idea that there will be a pluralistic society once we're gone. Douglas Murray and others and Melanie Phillips have talked about this, reasonable scholars, that's not going to happen. And the country is at great risk right now.
1: Couldn't agree more. And start with New York and talk about the country. Hank, you've been covering local races for a long time. The great Hank Shankoff right here. That was also a great little history lesson right there. Somebody send that to Mamdani, what Hank just said. You've been covering the city's politics for a long time. God was good to me. I turned 59 last month. I've never seen anything like this. I've seen horrible mayors. I don't know how you feel about these guys. Doesn't matter. Bill de Blasio was a horrendous mayor. Horrendous. Quite frankly, Eric Adams was a major disappointment. Three of his 4 years, he did nothing but take care of illegals and all the wrong people in this city. But this guy, I've never seen anything like this. I've made the point in my lifetime, he's probably the most dangerous, that's the word, the most dangerous politician that I've seen in our country. Is that a gross overstatement?
0: I don't think it's an overstatement. I think that he is to be commended. He is an extraordinarily brilliant communicator. I predicted in January of 2025 that he would be the mayor, and everybody said I was nuts. And you can check the clips on that.
1: Really? I
0: said it publicly. Yeah. Check the clips. I said it.
1: I believe
0: it. He was the one to watch.
1: I believe you.
0: I predicted it, and people said it was out of my mind. But I also
1: Did you predict that because you thought he was that good?
0: I said it on John Katzman.
1: No. I believe you said it. My question is, did you say that because you were impressed with him, or was it a combination of him and then looking at Adams, Cuomo, and Curtis? Oh my God!
0: No. It's more important. It's more, Sid, you have a good combination. But let me add to that. Okay, maybe it'll make some sense. I hope it does. With great respect for you, when you have these kinds of elections, you have what they tend to signify is a major demographic and economic shift in the city. Lindsay, 69 and 65. Okay, Giuliani would be, let's see, 93. You have these kinds of extraordinary events that occur where leadership changes because of ethnic and economic changes in the city. The city is going through a major demographic shift. And the great strength of New York historically, and maybe why so many of us feel so much angst, is that demographic shift, which has resulted in the most productive, what was the great line? That how many people could trace their roots to Brooklyn? This great ethnic balance of people leaving New York, being educated, coming to our schools that used to work, and education, educating people, that they came through that system and they became

0: the most productive immigrant class and second generation and third generation from those immigrants in the history of the world. Is that going to happen again? And is the great promise of New York still what it was? Could a guy like me, you know, I come from a very, very abusive environment, and I was able to get a union job and bring myself up, and ultimately, thanks to a free university, which doesn't exist anymore, get a college education and do the things I did, having worked in, you know, campaigns in 16 foreign countries in addition of what I've done in the United States. I mean, can that happen again? The answer is likely not. And the mayor's job is to ensure that that can happen. But he is dangerous because he doesn't believe that. He believes in a static situation where the state provides sufficient services to keep a static population in place. Why? Because the DSA is not Democrats, but they are socialists. And the laws throughout the state, as a country, make it impossible for third parties in most cases to get on the ballots. What they've done effectively is they've taken over the carcass of the dead Democratic Party. They're using that, and they're going to elect people around the country, and they're going to change the very nature of the system. That's what he is leading. Anybody who thinks otherwise is just fooling themselves.
1: No, you're 100% right. And the old Democrats, they're just following along because they're scared to death, whether it's Chuck Schumer. I mean, Schumer was a good guy 20 years ago. He really was, and he's a waste. He's a waste at this point. He's embarrassing himself. Mm-hmm. And then you get the governor. I mean, she's got to be kidding me. You know, the Long Island Railroad is on strike. She's blaming Trump. She's blaming Blakeman. She's blaming Sid. Wait a second. She found $8 billion for illegals. For illegals, she found $8 billion in the next 2 years to give Mamdani. Yeah. But she can't figure out a way to get people to work from Long Island? What does she think? She's kidding.
0: You know, the Kathy Hochul tragedy here is that the MTA belongs to her as the governor. And if somebody did an examination of patronage jobs in that agency versus people who are supposed to get things done and how this could have gone on at this level for this long without gubernatorial intervention to get a contract done, it's beyond me. But that's for another day. I mean, the real question now is what will happen to the city of New York over the next 3 years? You're going to have a continued out movement of businesses. Why? Because it tends to happen when you have a fiscal crisis. I represent a lot of, in part of my work, I work for an awful lot of public, an awful lot of unions, both public and private sector. And I predicted with my union clients a year ago that the budget number would be, budget hole would be about $12 billion. So what you heard the other day was the mayor finally admitting it after saying it was 5-4 or 6. No, it's a $12 billion problem. Mm. How is it going to get closed? You can't expand government and close it.
1: No.
0: And you can't threaten to cut public employee pension payments. That's just not going to go. So this is the great moment. Can this Democratic Socialist run this city in the way he thinks it ought to be run, which creates a national movement and uses the resources available here to make that happen? Or will we have a disaster of sorts? That is the great moment. And can he prevent that? Not sure.
1: Prevent
0: that's where we are.
1: He's moving towards it. He's
0: exactly.
1: It's going to be the latter. So in the final 60 seconds, whether you're Ed Cox or AJ, I don't know who's in charge of the Republican Party in New York, and I've kind of, you know, joked around about running because people want me to run. But, you know, whether Curtis is talking about doing it again, which is beyond ridiculous, he's embarrassed himself, not once but twice, 14%, 7%, you got to stop. You know, John Schell's talking about running. I think eventually Jessica Tisch may jump in, maybe Julie Menon, I don't know. But the point is, if you're going to beat this guy, even if he does run the city into the ground, you got to have a couple of people out there that are worthy and that people are going to trust and like. And the Republican Party in this state, Hank, has not done that. Not at the mayor level. You know, Lee Zeldin ran a very good governor's race, so did Andrew Giuliani, but we lost. When are the powers that be in the Republican Party, Hank, here in New York, going to figure out they got to find some real good people to run these races?
0: Well, that's part of it. They got to find some real good people. But the other thing they have to do is build a party. They don't have one. The history of the Republican Party in New York is an interesting one. If you look at city candidates who won, they won with the Liberal Party line. There is no more Liberal Party. There is no place for people to say, well, I don't like Republicans, but I'll vote on this line to get them there. You have to create a new third party of some kind, and you've got to create a new Republican Party. That is the ref. Unfortunately, I happen to like the present leadership, but that is more like what Joe Cairo, the Republican county chair, has done in Nassau County, which is to put some fire into it, and Jesse Garcia has done in Suffolk County, which is to put some fire into it and to organize. We don't have that in New York City, and the end result is we have Zoran Mamdani, and we're going to have more of it, and we're going to have more people leaving, and we're going to have a class of people. I'm not talking about in the minority community. I'm talking about in the non-minority community who somehow believe that there is a great tragedy placed upon others that they have to correct while destroying the city's economy at the same time. that is a disaster waiting to happen, and it will be unfortunate. And for New York, I love, I said this in the Wall Street Journal, I think, last summer, that our time is over. Question is, can we save enough of it for the next generation? And that is the that we face. Because we're talking about people who have never put a callus on their hands, never had a tough day, and have no idea what it really means to struggle. The New York that I grew up in was a place where people strived and struggled. I come from a blue-collar world. That world is being destroyed and evaporated and for purposefulness. And the new blue-collar class is probably the Chinese, and they're the ones that are going to have to come to New York, and they're the ones that are going to have to straighten this out, and other immigrants. And if they don't revolt, the city will turn into who knows what. It'll be diminished in population. It'll be it will be, the requirement will be that it be supported by the federal government in order for it to survive.
1: What a mess. Boy, I got to tell you, Hank, you really are great. I appreciate this morning. I really hope you keep coming back, because your perspective is unfortunately on the money. So thank you so much for doing this morning. Stay healthy, keep talking, and come back on the show soon. Okay, pal? Thank you so much.
0: I'm very grateful. Have a wonderful day.
1: You too. You too. He was great, man. Hank Shinecoff. That was a great, great description of where we're heading. Scary. Sad, even. Talked about the New York that he was used to growing up, and hard worker, and it was kind of scary, no?
2: Yeah, well, you know what's so great about Hank is he's been doing this for so long that he knows. He's covered so many races, did polling for so many candidates over the years, that he's really in the know in some ways that others are not.
1: He is. He was great. Thank you to Hank Shinecoff. But what a show, huh? Bruce Blakeman, Nicole Parker, John Catsimatidis, Gordon Chang, Hank Shinecoff. We're not done. Nomi's got the news. And then Imus is back. Well, it's not Don, of course, but his 27-year-old son, Wyatt, making his second appearance after the Preakness Stakes on Saturday. So Nomi's got the news. Then Wyatt Imus, as we start to wrap up the Monday edition of Sid and Friends in the Morning.

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2: 77 WABC Chime Time, 921, 78 sunny on this Monday, May 18th. Good morning, I'm Noam Layden. LIRR riders trying to figure out right now the best way to get into the city this morning, day three of worker walkout.
3: I can't drive, so there's no way for me to get to school. Yeah, there's no subway, there's no bus. It's way too hard. And I think I use it to, like, go, like, in Queens, too, like, not just to the city. So that would be really annoying.
2: MTA says it's running a limited number of buses from 5 train stations to subway stops in Queens. But those seats, they're going to essential workers. Everyone else, well, you're out of luck. Meanwhile, Long Island Railroad workers, they're back on the picket line.
4: Yeah, everybody knows due to the inflation and the situation we're in right now with gasoline and food and taxes and everything, we need to have real wage earnings in order for people to survive. Until recently, they really haven't been taking things seriously, and unfortunately, this is why we are right now.
2: Workers fighting for higher wages. The MTA says they're already the best-paid trainmen in the nation. The two sides met again on Sunday. We're still talking after midnight, and apparently they're back at it right now. Around 300,000 Long Islanders use the LIW. Every single day. President Trump warning Iran yet again. In a sharply worded post on Truth Social yesterday, the president says the clock is ticking for Iran. He says they better get moving fast or there won't be anything left of that nation. NYPD cops really want to find and cuff a man who tried to strangle a 7-year-old in Red Hook, Brooklyn last week. The attack took place on a playground. Police say the unidentified men knocked down a 5-year-old and a 12-year-old to the ground as well. The 7-year-old boy ended up in the hospital with neck bruising, but thankfully he's going to be okay. And neighbors in Morris Heights up in the Bronx, they ended up barbecuing more than hamburgers yesterday afternoon when flames jumped from their pit and set 7 parked cars on fire. This man tried to douse the flames while waiting for the FDNY to show.
5: I just came outside down the block for a walk, and I noticed plume smoke from this building. I was trying to get somebody to call for help, and everybody was acting like I was crazy.
2: Yeah, it's not clear who's at fault here. Thankfully, nobody hurt. Sunny and warm today, the high 86 in sports. Cleveland Cavaliers heading back to the Eastern Conference Finals. First time since 2018. The Cavs toppled the Pistons 125-94 last night. Game 7, it was in the Motor City. There'll be no rest for the Cavs, though, who now will travel here to the Garden to take on the Knicks. Game 1 is tomorrow night. The Western Conference Finals, they begin tonight in Oklahoma City, where the so far unbeatable Thunder will welcome in Victor Wembanyama and the San Antonio Spurs game 1 of that best of 7. And the Mets rallied for a 7-6 win over the Yankees, 10 innings at Citi Field yesterday. They took the weekend Subway Series from the Bronx Bombers 2-1. 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
6: All right, Noam, from the Apple Bank traffic desk, if you're coming inbound from Long Island, things are really easing out pretty quickly now. Delays as you travel westbound, getting through Glen Cove Road on the expressway, then in the city from the Cross Island in through the Clearview, and then into Queens Boulevard, Grand Central Parkway, no big deal really at all. Just a little bit of stop-and-go traffic once you get into the city, getting in St. John, Southern State, a little slow around Hempstead Lake. Also some sluggishness along the way in a couple of other places, but really nothing terrible. Northbound on the Cross Island, we're slow into Northern Boulevard, or rather Queens Boulevard, then again further north up by Northern Boulevard. A lot of heavy traffic coming off of the Whitestone Bridge and also getting onto it northbound. Again, a lot of volume at that point. And on the Bell Parkway, the usual stop and go pretty much the whole way. Now, over in New Jersey, there was a bunch of things that are going on. First of all, if you're traveling on Route 17, you have a downed tree southbound Allendale Avenue. Up in Saddle River, a disabled tractor-trailer on Route 1 as you travel southbound at Sand Hill Road in South Brunswick. And then on Route 80 westbound, the local lanes out by Route 17 in Lodi, that right lane going to be closed. And again, that because of a vehicle fire. 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I'm Joe Nolan with traffic on Talk Radio 77 WABC.
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0: Chris Cornell, as the great Lou Rubino told us earlier this morning, I died on this day, May 18th, about 9 years ago, 2017, exactly 9 years ago. Now, this is Soundgarden. No, this is Audio Slave, right?
1: Audio Slave, yeah.
0: That's what I thought, yeah. What a great singer, Chris Cornell. You play these songs, I get all excited. He just jumped out of my chair again. There he goes, Sid. What's he doing?
1: That's an easy bet.
0: Real easy. So I'm busy, man. I got, Friday night I was sitting in Steve Cohen's box, and he was sweet. I got to say, he was very sweet. Met game against the Yanks. It was the only game the Yankees won. The Mets came back, and they won Saturday and came back in dramatic fashion to win Sunday. And it was a great time in the box on Friday night. Bill O'Reilly took us. He was there, and my son Gabriel. And again, Steve was terrific, and Mr. and Mrs. Met came up to say hello. So we put that thing to bed, the whole Mom Donnie hug. It was a very nice time. And Steve Cohen went out of his way to be nice, and we appreciate that. And then yesterday, I made my way, as I mentioned earlier, to the UBS Arena, the home of Louis' New York Islanders, and watched Jerusalem take on Tel Aviv in the annual Israeli Elite Hockey League game. They have a league in Israel. There's eight teams. They start in June. So they played this game the last 2 years on Long Island before the season starts back in Israel. A lot of Jewish people showed up, and Christians. It was very, very nice. Bruce Blakeman was there, Mozzie Pillip, my friend Gabriel Boxer did a great job, and Elodie Weil and Allison Devlin and a whole bunch of very, very cool people were there yesterday.
2: Who won?
0: AJ, you know what's funny? Tel Aviv was killing them the whole game,
2: right.
0: Killing them. It was 5-2 early in the third period, and Jerusalem scored four unanswered.
2: Oh, no, because I had Tel Aviv. Shoot.
0: Yeah, you lost. Yeah, you lost. I know.
1: Well, they play that swarming defense.
0: It's just like funny looking at the jerseys. Levy, Schwartz. You just don't see that in the National Hockey League. Goldenbaum. They can play. They can skate. And it was a very exciting game. My buddy Dr. John Potash was there with his beautiful family, all three of his children. They're great kids. So it was nice to see Batash, and I actually also saw Rachel Hamra, the lovely wife of Abraham Hamra. He was in Canada, but she was there with about seven kids. It was very, very nice. It really was. Now, tomorrow night, I've got the annual Taret Kohanim dinner. This is Dove and Shoni Hykind, and Shoni and Dove have this organization where they buy land from the Arabs in Judea and Samaria, which the Goyim, of course, call the West Bank. And they sell it back to Israelis because we're so outnumbered there. You know, we want to get Jewish people back living in Judea and Samaria. And they do a great job. It's a wonderful dinner at a very swanky place in Hewlett. That's tomorrow night. And then I've got the MJE experience next Wednesday, the 27th, Manhattan Jewish experience. They're honoring me that night. And a whole bunch of people they're honoring that night. Who else is going to be there? Bruce Pearl, the great college basketball coach out of Auburn. He's being honored. And Morin, my friend from Australia, Erin Morin, she's being honored that night. So that's going to be great. And then all the way to Monday, June the 1st, I'm going to be speaking at the annual New York Conference for the Jerusalem Post. They're making a big deal about that, too. So I got a lot going on, Nomi.
2: Yeah, I mean, I think you're going to have to grow pay us with all those.
0: Yeah, a lot of Jewish stuff.
3: The Tel Aviv goal. Levi Cohen. Yeah,
0: that's the way it went. And, you know, like they're playing Havana Gillard during the break. So you can't make it up. I've never been to a hockey game where before the national anthem they sang Hatikva. How great is that, Nomi?
2: That's great. And the good thing is each time the guys lost their teeth, there were lots of dentists in the crowd. They were able to put them back in place.
0: You know, Gabe Boxer told me, I didn't know this, that Ledecky, John Ledecky, he's a great guy, he owns the Islanders. And you would know this, though, I guess you got their games. During the regular season, they've got a whole section of kosher food.
1: Yes, I've heard that, yes.
0: Yeah, they must have a very big Jewish clientele. A whole, I think Citi Field has that, too, Cohen and the Mets. They don't have Jewish heritage, not yet. They're going to bring it back. I told Cohen, bring it back, Steve. I don't care what you did in 2023. That was before October 7th. Bring it back. Okay. We'll talk. But in the arena, UBS Arena, they do cater to the Jewish people. Must have a lot of Jewish fans there.
1: Just imagining goals scored. And
0: no, that's what they were doing. It was hilarious. I loved it. I thought it was great. 9,000 cute little kids with their yarmulkes on and tzitzis. And hey, I'll tell you this. You don't have to worry about getting robbed in the parking lot. I can tell you that much. Say what you want. You weren't going to get robbed in the parking lot or hit over the head with a baseball bat trying to make it to your car. You don't have to worry about that.
2: In fact, you probably left with stock tips and stuff like that.
1: Boy, they're not covering the point. Look at this. Look at this.
0: The guy's going to score. It's unbelievable. Oh, my God. We had a nice press conference before the game. Johnny Daniels was there. And, again, Bruce Blakeman spoke, and I spoke, and A.J. Edelman, who was the captain of the bobsled team, Israeli bobsled team, in Italy a couple of months ago. It was really great, so congratulations to the Israel Elite Hockey League. And I plan on going to a game when I go to Israel next month, because the season does start, I believe, on June the 1st. I will take a short break. The Preakness was this weekend, and, of course, Golden Tempo, who won the Kentucky Derby, my dear friend Vinny Viola's horse, trained by Cherie, did not run. They will run that horse at the Belmont in Saratoga in 2 weeks, but he did not run the Preakness. So the win went to Napoleon Solo. I liked Iron Honor. It came in second, almost won. But the win went to Napoleon Solo, paid about $18. We'll talk to Wyatt Imus. No one knows more about horses
1: than Wyatt. You
0: know where
1: that came from, right?
0: Which one?
1: Napoleon Solo.
0: From the movie?
1: Well, it was a TV show.
0: Okay, right. But was that it?
1: Man from U.N.C.L.E.
0: Man from U.N.C.L.E.
1: I'm pretty sure that's where. That's the only other place I've heard Napoleon Solo.
0: No kidding.
1: Yeah, Robert Vaughn.
0: Robert Vaughn.
1: That was his character.
0: Yes.
1: And David McCullum. McCullum. They were U.S. spies, I believe. But yeah, it was a 1960s secret agent show.
0: Oh, wow. That's, yeah. I know about the show. I had no idea that was...
1: Man from U.N.C.L.E.
0: Man from U.N.C.L.E.
1: And one of them was Napoleon Solo.
0: There you go. Your girlfriend asked me who was going to win the race on Saturday.
1: Yeah, she was... Oh, God.
0: I gave her Iron Horse. He came in second.
1: Right. Well, I don't know what she... I forgot who she picked.
0: Did she pick Napoleon Solo?
1: She gets the newspapers out.
0: She gets nuts, I know.
1: She's,
0: well, you remember years and years ago when Imus used to bring in the guys from the... Like the OTB guys.
2: PBR. Those guys, you mean?
0: Yeah, like the thoroughbred offices, you know. And they gave him a certain amount of money to wager with. And they said if you win, you could take that money and put it towards the ranch. So at the time, we had a guy named Jody McDonald at the station who did a horse show. They called him Mac at the Track.
1: Oh, I forgot about
0: that. In Philadelphia. Right. Yeah. But he went to me, Imus. I don't know why. I knew nothing about horses. Still don't know much. He went to me. And I said, I don't know why, man, but for some reason, I like War Emblem. War Emblem? War Emblem. And the damn horse won. I don't know how much I miscollected, a couple of hundred thousand, whatever it was, to put towards the ranch, but I actually gave him the winner. Man. Jody Mack looks to take credit for that to this day, but I was the one. I gave Imus War Emblem. Mind you, I've not picked a Kentucky Derby winner since. That was about 25 years ago. But the I-Man certainly made off like a bandit that day. So we'll take a break and talk to his kid. 27-year-old Wyatt Imus makes his second visit to Sid and Friends in the morning from somewhere in Texas. But they got to watch out for these screw... What is this? Screw bug? What is this bug?
2: Screw worm.
0: Mm-hmm. They're like killing animals and people in Texas. We'll find out if Wyatt is okay. He's next.

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1: Well, if you're out there on the Apple Bank traffic desk coming inbound from the island, much better than we had about 45 minutes ago. It's still a little slow as you come through the area of Glen Cove Road on the LIE, and then you're really in pretty good shape until you get to the Cross Island and then slow again to Queens Boulevard. If you're coming inbound on the Grand Central Parkway Northern State combination, a couple of slow pockets as you get west of the Meadowbrook Parkway, but then heavy traffic once you get west of the Clearview and then getting into the Kew Gardens Interchange. Sunrise, Southern State, really not bad at all. Cross Island northbound heavy off of the Southern. Getting up to about Queens Boulevard, then north of that, again, really not too bad. Now, over in New Jersey, bunch of things going on. Southbound Route 17, Allendale Avenue and Saddle River, there is a downed tree. If you're on 280 on the westbound side at Exit 8, right at the top of the hill there, a disabled tractor-trailer in West Orange. The center lane is out. There's an accident on the Gothels Bridge westbound coming over to New Jersey. That would be in Elizabeth, the left lane out. And then on Route 1, we still have that disabled tractor-trailer southbound coming into Major Road in South Brunswick, and Mass Transit at this point on or close to schedule. 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I'm Joe Nolan with traffic on Talk Radio 77 WABC.
2: This is the WABC opening bell report. When Meta CEO Mark Zuckerberg told employees about his plan in late 2022 to lay off 11,000 employees, he was contrite in admitting that he had overhired during the pandemic. Now, 3 years later, the first round of layoffs set to begin this week, and now Meta plans to let go 21,000 employees. A lot of it is AI related. Gen Z shoppers are energizing a revival at the mall of all places. Younger consumers prefer in-person shopping experiences over online carts. Data from Circana found shoppers between 18 and 24 years old made 62% of their purchases in physical stores last year.
3: Good.
2: Yeah.
3: I like the mall.
2: Yeah, well, yeah, it's all right.
3: You get the food court going. You got, you know, you can spend like a whole day there.
2: No, like a half hour maybe.
3: No, I could do a whole day.
2: American Dream, you can spend the whole day there. That's pretty great.
3: The problem is I don't have any money. So, like, you know, I can't buy anything. I mean, really, I really can't. So,
2: do you need a loan, or are you trying to ask me for money?
3: No.
2: Is this your weird way of asking me
3: for
2: money?
3: No.
2: Okay.
3: You're the last person I'd ask. I mean, last I checked, you're doing worse than me.
2: That's probably true.
3: But I do enjoy the experience because you see people, and the young kids,
2: right?
3: They go to malls to get laid. Everybody knows that.
2: That we did in the 80s, yeah. Mm-hmm.
3: Yeah. They still do that, Norman.
2: Yeah.
3: Yeah.
2: Never worked for me back then.
3: Well,
2: hopefully it's not working.
3: Yeah, it didn't work for
2: now.
3: Me either. I was big at King's Plaza in Brooklyn.
2: You were?
3: Oh, it was huge. I had my Jordache jeans, my brush in my back pocket, my DA, and
2: right.
3: Braces, weighed about 80 pounds, soaking wet, fresh off another asthma attack. They love me.
2: Thankfully, you grew out of that.
3: Well, yeah. Barely.
2: The Dow is up a whole 3 points. That's your opening bell report, 77 WABC.
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2: You have a lot of company on the LIE this morning. That's likely due to the LIRR strike. Same holds true. Sunrise Highway, Southern State Parkway. Montauk Highway looks pretty good at this hour. That LIRR strike means every train has been suspended this morning. In the WLIR traffic desk, I'm Noam Layden.
9: Have you ever wondered why there's so much cancer on Long Island? Did you know that the DuPont Chemical Corporation and 3M recently agreed to a $13.5 billion settlement for contaminating public drinking water with cancer-causing forever chemicals? Long Island's drinking water has some of the highest concentrations of these cancer-causing forever chemicals. 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

0: Paul King checks in. I like Paul King a lot. He's married to Margaret Powers, part of our strong Republican club in Rockaway with Mary Glynn. Paul's a great guy. He said they also made a Man from U.N.C.L.E. movie, which I think you knew this already, Lewis, with Henry Cavill. You don't remember it because it was a bus. Great name for a horse, though, Paul King. So you nailed it on the money.
1: Yeah. Nice. This is, I heard the name of the horse and went, Napoleon Solo?
0: Yeah.
1: That's Man from U.N.C.L.E.
0: That's awesome.
1: It was a good show, too.
0: It was.
1: Sure.
0: Okay.
1: I saw it when I was three.
0: How about that? Yeah. Talking about horses, nobody knows more about him, I don't think, than Wyatt. He was raised on him. And Wyatt Imus now shows horses. He takes them all over the country. I know Bo Deedle has already invested, many others. And, in fact, Bo's horse, I believe, won recently, which is pretty good. So Bo's already collected, I should say, on this investment. And when Wyatt was a little kid, his late father, Don, who we know very well, this was his dream. He thought one day that they can show horses all over the country and all over the world and make money doing it. And Don, of course, passed away before the dream was realized, but it's happening. And it's happening because of the hard work of his little boy, who's now a big boy. Wyatt, welcome back to Sitting Friends in the Morning, brother. How are you?
2: Good morning. Thank you for having me back.
0: Tell me about these, before we get the conversation going. My business guy, John Terrett, did this story this morning. I thought he was kidding, but he wasn't. What is going on with these screw worms? You guys nervous about that in Texas?
2: Well, I'll tell you what it's done more than anything is all these events we have, these roping events and futurities for young horses and rodeos and everything, they require cattle because you have to have something to rope. And the best cattle all these years that we've roped came from Mexico. They were Mexican Corriente cattle native to Mexico. Well, when this screwworm outbreak came about a couple years ago now, they shut the border down to all livestock. So no cattle can cross. So what it's done more than anything is it's driven the price of cattle that are native to the states up astronomically. So people buying cattle and steers for all these big events, they're having to give double the money what they had to give a few years ago.
0: So
2: you know,
0: does.
2: There's a lot of guys down there on the border who they cross cattle as a primary source of income. It's a huge, huge market. You know, a good friend of mine is Martine Wall. He actually, when Trump went down during his first term and did like that YouTube documentary, like the Border Wars, he interviewed. He had somebody interview my great friend Martine Wall, and Martine talked about all the issues that were going on with all the illegals crossing, and then the screwworm outbreak and everything else, and how it affected his business and his ranch. And you know, Martine, he was doing so well. He owns an Imus ranch horse, so it's a huge market for a lot of people, and it's affecting the industry here with cattle greatly.
0: Wow, how about that? See, it's interesting that they wouldn't let the cattle across, but the terrorists are okay.
2: Yeah, they'll let people across with bombs, but not cattle.
0: Right. Rapists and murderers and terrorists, you can come, but not the cattle. So it really does make a difference down there. So again, I just mentioned the fact that Bo Deedle has already collected on his investment. I put the word out there to a bunch of other folks, including Vinny Viola, who owns the horse, Golden Temple, that won the Kentucky Derby. And I know this thing is kind of just getting started. Been a couple of years, Wyatt, but hasn't really hit the popularity you think it's going to hit. So where are you exactly? What stage are you in this show horse field?
2: Well, it's building so much. You know, like it hasn't hit the popularity yet just because, you know, I think Yellowstone helped it a lot, but they're starting to pay out big money. So like, for example, the horse that won the Preakness, right? He wins $1.2 million. Well, we got a big event coming up here called the Old West Horse Show in Heber City, Utah, and that's going to pay out $1.7 million.
0: Wow.
2: To the winner. So you can have a Preakness horse, you know, that runs in the Preakness and wins it, and you win $1.2 million. Or you can have get a horse that's a rope horse in the Western performance horse industry, and you can win $1.7 million. And it won't, it won't cost you probably nearly as much to get into it. I don't know if you saw or not, but a few weeks ago, or I guess it's been a little over a month ago now, one of Bob Baffert, the great Bob Baffert, one of the legendary thoroughbred horse trainers, one of his guys gave $10.5 million for a two-year-old at a big sale down there, a thoroughbred horse. So, I mean, you know, that horse could win the Derby, the Preakness, and the Belmont, win the Triple Crown, and he wouldn't win enough to cover what he costs. So,
0: that's right.
2: I think the economics of what we're doing is really cool. And, again, I mean, the Western way of life to some people is great. I mean, you saw how Yellowstone took off. So there's a lot of upsides, and I think the trajectory is just on its way up.
0: Still, because, you know, Yellowstone, look, I got into it a couple of years ago. My wife, Danielle, my beautiful wife, and I, we watched, we loved it, you know, because I like the daughter a lot. I like her. She's funny. And she's tough. She'll kick anybody's ass. But like I told you last time you were on, my interest pretty much went away when Kevin Costner was off the show. I know it's still on, I guess, and it still has decent viewership, but it can't be the same since Kevin left. So is it still that whole Western culture, that whole cowboy thing, is it still popular, or did it lose some of it with the last couple of years?
2: I think the Yellowstone show lost viewership, obviously, and then they ended it, of course, last year. But the people that got in as a result of Yellowstone, they got into the horses and the Western culture and all that stuff, and then they realized there was something here. So, you know, just because Kevin Costner wasn't on anymore, he might have been what got them in that show. But once they got here and realized all the opportunities and the way of life and how cool it can be to be a part of it, I mean, there's people who stayed, you know. I mean, look at Bo. Bo's in now. His horse is doing great. I have another guy that came from thoroughbred horse racing. He has a horse. He's doing great. You know, just people from all walks of life coming in and loving it and enjoying it and watching it take off. So, I mean, you know, Taylor Sheridan and Yellowstone helped tremendously because he was able to have a really far reach and bring people in. But, I mean, once people are in, it's fun, and they stay in and really enjoy it.
0: They love it. So I'm interested, you know, you as a little boy had both, right? I mean, your dad had the cowboy hat, had the gun, which he did pull on me more than once. He had the whole thing going on. But you also spent time in New York City, right? You had a house in Westport, Connecticut. You had the apartment in Central Park. So he was kind of both, right? He was kind of like a cowboy in New York City. And I know you've taken on this life and you love it. And your mom, Deirdre, I speak to every now and then. She's so proud of you. But is there a part of you, Wyatt, that wants to be New York City? Or are you 1,000% content with the cowboy lifestyle?
2: Well, I think that's what makes my situation so unique. I was born in New York Hospital. So, I mean, part of me, I was raised there my whole life. Obviously, my dad was on this very station we're talking on right now for years. And, you know, so, I mean, I am a huge part of me is New York. And, I mean, I don't feel like if I didn't have any New York left in me, I'd be able to, you know, have a good conversation with you a couple of weeks ago or now. So I always want to keep those roots and be connected to those people. And, you know, it was such a wonderful childhood. And obviously, you know, my dad did it for years and, you know, gave you the roadmap for what you're doing.
0: No, he did. Listen, I give your father a whole bunch of credit, despite what Rob Baldwin and others tell your mother, okay, or the rest of these guys. I'm always saying the person that had the most influence on me, and it's not even close. Look, I was around Mike and the Mad Dog, and I even worked with Howard Stern a little bit and other great people. Not even close. Your father, far and away, had the biggest influence on me, and I'm happy to say that. But I always say this about your dad. So you're a New York guy, but the one thing about your father was, for some reason, he never liked the New York teams. Never, never. He wasn't really a Jet fan. He wasn't really a Giant fan. He wasn't really a Met or a Yankee fan. He did boast about partying with the Islanders once with the Stanley Cup, but he was funny because whoever won that day, that was who your father liked. Like, he liked the Patriots when they were winning Super Bowls. He liked the Lakers when they were winning championships. Right? Right?
2: Well, yeah, look, he liked a winner, right? Everybody likes a winner.
0: Right.
2: Like Ricky Bobby in Talladega Nights says, you got to win to get love.
0: That's right.
2: So here's the deal. Yes, we were New England Patriots fans, and they happened to have won 6 Super Bowls in the time we were fans.
0: Right.
2: But he was a fan when they had Drew Bledsoe limping out there going 5-11.
0: Good job.
2: And then I was a fan when we were losing every game with Mac Jones.
0: Yeah. Really?
2: So, oh, yeah.
0: You stuck with him?
2: I love the Patriots, you know. I think our coach needs to calm down and quit booking cruises with women who are 7 months pregnant.
0: Hold on a second. Wyatt, let me remind you that the coach that won you your 6 Super Bowls, he's banging a 23-year-old, Wyatt.
2: Well.
0: Yeah.
2: Yeah, and I can't defend that very much, but hey, he's a winner, and she likes winners.
0: Right.
2: You know, she looks past the age.
0: Yeah, no question. It's funny because Mike Vrabel is getting such hell in Boston, but Belichick, because he won 6 Super Bowls with this girlfriend who's not only young but not very bright, he can do whatever he wants. Coaches in North Carolina, it's all good. So you still follow all those sports teams, even though you spend a lot of your days and nights with the horses on the stable, all that. You're still a pretty rabid sports fan?
2: I am. I enjoy the Patriots. I follow them every year, obviously watch the Super Bowl. I still follow the New York teams. They have so many connections. The Jets are really hard to follow. I don't think they haven't won anything since Namath. And
0: right.
2: You know, I think Namath was older than my dad, which I don't even know if that was possible. You know, my dad used to say he's so old, he watched Moses part the sea.
0: I remember he used to say that, yes.
2: But,
0: yeah.
2: You know, I like the Giants. I like that they got Harbaugh now. And I'm a big fan of Jackson Dart. I like his
0: Yeah, he's cool. Yeah, he's cool.
2: Kid,
0: yeah. Yeah, he's doing some Cowboy stuff, too, just so you know. He's got that Mississippi look going for him. What do you, I think I've asked you this last time, but I'm not sure. If I did, it's worth asking again. What do you miss most about your father?
2: Well, you know, he was my best friend. And whether your best friend's your father, your brother, or just somebody you met in life, losing them is incredibly challenging. And I just miss having that person to talk to no matter what. But I'll tell you something about him that really not a lot of people know. I saw the other night you went to the Mets game with Mr. Cohen and Bill O'Reilly.
0: That's right.
2: So I don't know if you remember. Well, O'Reilly has his show now, right? Doesn't he call one of his shows? We'll do it live.
0: That is his brand-new podcast, which I guessed it on 2 weeks ago, yes.
2: Well, I'm glad he can kind of make fun of himself a little bit, but I'll tell you what's great. So years ago, everybody has, you have to have seen, when he was on doing Inside Edition, he had that famous off-air meltdown where, you know, he's screaming, F it, we'll do it live, and, you know, he's throwing papers around. It was fantastic.
0: Well, that's a good job out of you, because most people think he did that on The Factor on Fox News. They're wrong. You're right. Inside Edition, very good.
2: Inside Edition in the 90s. Then it came out much later in 08 or 09, which around 07, 08. Dad's a little time at home. He wasn't working for a little bit. But anyway, so we used to watch the O'Reilly Factor at 8 o'clock on Fox, and then it would roll into Hannity, and we'd watch Hannity. And I still talk to Hannity to this day. I like Mr. Hannity.
0: Me too. Good job.
2: Well, part of our it became a ritual in the Imus household. Around 7:45, we would go on YouTube, and we'd watch O'Reilly's meltdown. And we'd be screaming, laughing, and then right about time we got done watching it, we'd roll in and watch the O'Reilly Factor.
0: Oh, that's funny. That was a nightly tradition for you guys?
2: About once a week. Yeah. Every night it gets to be a little much, but we'd do it about once a week, normally on Fridays.
0: Sure.
2: Me and my dad go in there in the little living room, and we'd watch O'Reilly freak out, and then we'd watch the O'Reilly Factor.
0: Yeah, I mean, you do realize that for anybody who thought that your household must have been crazy, that you just exponentially move that up the list. I mean, sounds like a crazy house.
2: And the best part about it is when Family Guy, the animated show for adults, they did a recreation of it with Stewie, and they had Stewie play O'Reilly. So we got to the point in the Imus household where we'd switch back and forth. One week we'd watch the real thing, and then one week we'd watch the Family Guy version right before we'd watch The Factor.
0: I got to play this for Bill. He's on every Thursday. He's going to love it. It's actually funny. That's cute. And you guys had a good time with that. That's good. Bill's going to appreciate that. Trust me. Stewie and the actual audio from Inside Edition and the Imus household before Bill, 8 o'clock weeknights on Fox News. So before I let you run here, Wyatt, I do want you to give out all the information to folks out there who like Bo Dietl, may be interested in investing in what seems to be a pretty good deal here. You don't have to invest a lot of money, but you can win a lot of money and have a real good time at it, too. So what do they got to do to make it happen?
2: You can have a great time. You can win a lot. Uncle Bo, as we affectionately call him, is having a great time. You can reach out to me. I know I gave my personal number, but I gave a number out a few weeks ago. It's 832-992-4687, which, by the way, 4687 spells Imus. I don't know if you knew that.
0: Yeah. Well, I didn't think it spelled Stern.
2: No, it absolutely doesn't. And then you can go to Instagram, Facebook, go to Imus Ranch, @Imus Ranch. for inquire or check it out or see what's going on. But yeah, Bo's having a great time. He's doing really great. We need to maybe get O'Reilly into one. We'll call it. We'll do it live.
0: I love that. We'll do it live. The Do It Live horse. Are you getting married this weekend?
2: I'm getting married in October.
0: Oh, October. Why did I think it was coming up before that? I don't know. Okay. But you're engaged, and Jordan, right?
2: Jordan Meek, my lovely fiance. Yeah, we're getting married October 16th.
0: All right. Lewis and I will be there, so. Lewis loves to sing at weddings. He does a really good Otis Day and the Nights, just so you know.
2: Well, you'll be looking for that invitation in the mail.
0: Wyatt, every now and then you talk to me and I feel like I'm talking to your father, which is not a bad thing. We'll do this again very, very soon. You're terrific. Folks, get involved with Wyatt. He's having a great time. He's making people money, including Bo Deedle. And go help out the Imus Ranch. Wyatt Imus, excellent job, buddy. We'll catch up again very soon.
2: Thank you for having me. I always appreciate it.
0: All right, buddy. Take care. There's Wyatt. And that's going to do it for us on this Monday morning. Great way to wrap up the show. I like that kid, Wyatt. I like him a lot, actually. He's a good kid. Wyatt Imus, 27 years old now. Lewis, you're a good kid, too. Lou, would you have jumped in and sang Hava Nagila after Tel Aviv scored a goal yesterday?
1: Yeah, of course. I would have danced.
0: It was so cute.
1: Like
0: I got
1: Dancing Larry.
0: Dancing Larry. Hey, great job today, Kevin Droshin, for the vacationing Justin Ellick. Poor Kevin hasn't slept in literally years, but he was here early and did a terrific job. He was here all night, actually. Noam Layden, great job as always. John Terrett, you too. As our dear friend Gene would say, God willing, we'll all be back for a Tuesday show with some big guests coming up at 6 o'clock tomorrow morning. Until then, New York City, from all of us on Sid and Friends in the Morning to all of you, enjoy

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1: From the Apple Bank Traffic Desk, and again, we've just about completely eased out coming inbound on the LIE and Northern State Parkway. Still slow in spots, but really nothing out of the ordinary at all. Just real heavy on the LIE coming into the Kew Gardens Interchange and then on the Grand Central getting up to LaGuardia Airport. A lot of volume on the parkway on the eastbound side. Bumper to bumper getting through Cross Bay Boulevard. And then also you have delays as you come inbound at the George Washington Bridge. About 45 minutes, about 30 inbound at the Lincoln and Holland Tunnels. Now, if you're in New Jersey proper, we still have that problem with that disabled tractor trailer on the southbound side of Route 1 at Major Road. And on Route 80, again, the vehicle fire in the local lanes westbound out by Route 17. 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I'm Joe Nolan with traffic on Talk Radio 77 WABC.
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2: The MTA cannot agree to a contract that would raise fares as much as 8% and risk hiking taxes for Long Islanders.
3: Long Island Railroad trains are not running after workers went on strike. An LIRR union negotiator apologizes to commuters for the upcoming interruptions.
4: We are truly sorry that we're in this situation. This is a truly unfortunate situation, but this is why you have to take collective bargaining seriously.
3: Governor Kathy Hochul is pointing the finger at President Donald Trump, claiming mediations were cut short. MTA Chair Jana Lieber said workers are trying to inconvenience riders for the transit agency to sign what he called a bad deal. Workers say disputes remain over contributions to health insurance.
5: We did everything we possibly can do to get a deal done today. We've been camped out here at their headquarters, in their house, trying to get a deal done.
3: There are going to be shuttle buses bringing riders from six stops on the island to Far Rockaway and Jamaica so they can get on the subway. The parking lot at Citi Field is also open to the public so commuters could hop on the nearby 7 train and avoid the congestion pricing toll. This is the first time since 1994 that the railroad has gone on strike. It's expected to impact around 300,000 daily riders. Gen Z shoppers are energizing a mall revival. More from Lisa Carton.
6: Younger consumers are preferring in-person shopping experiences over online carts. Data from Nielsen IQ shows Gen Z retail spending is expected to pass $12 trillion globally by 2030, with growth outpacing every other generation. Data from Circana also found shoppers between 18 and 24 years old made 62% of their general merchandise purchases in physical stores last year. I'm Lisa Carton.
3: That's news for Long Island on WLIR, Long Island's most listened to radio station. I'm Liz Radabali.
7: 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It's just $11 a month. Now the news, number one story. New York City commuters are bracing for another difficult morning today. Over the weekend, the strike had taken place on the Long Island Railroad. Now we're in day three, but this is the first time as a work day. And as we just found out, it is really, really tough to get in. And many people are going to stay home. Meanwhile, the governor blames the president. Is that incredible to you? Meanwhile, hundreds of picketing Long Island workers, railroad workers, are striking at Rich. They're making 100,000 plus overtime hauls, and they say the system is so distorted they actually want more money. And if you look at what they both want, they're actually not too far away. Meanwhile, Republican gubernatorial candidate Bruce Blakeman is calling for a suspension of the $9 congestion tax. So if I have to hop in a car and drive here, I got to park here, I got to use the gas to get here, and then I got to pay $9, Bruce Blakeman, get personally involved. You bring this thing to an end because we have a governor that can't. I'm Brian Kilmeade. 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This has been the Tunnel to Towers Foundation New York Minute.
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0: WABC Traffic and Transit.
1: Well, again, good morning, everybody. Coming inbound from Long Island, about what you'd expect now at this point, coming through the Cross Island, then again at Queens Boulevard. The Grand Central is just about completely eased out, except getting through LaGuardia Airport. Still a lot of heavy traffic as you travel eastbound on the Belt Parkway as you start to come in towards the area of Rockaway Parkway. And then over in New Jersey, we still have those three things going on. If you're traveling on Route 1, that disabled tractor trailer is still there at Major Road in South Brunswick. Vehicle fire, local lanes of the westbound side of Route 80, right by Route 17. And now as you travel inbound George Washington Bridge, a disabled tractor trailer. 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

0: the authority of the federal government in California, that it should be under the authority of Gavin Newsom. These are rogue judges. They have clearly activist agendas. And for the judge to come out and say that Kilmer Abrego Garcia cannot be re-detained, even if it's right there in your face, too bad. We are going to block you tooth and nail.
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1: 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New York's home for entertaining talk. Streaming now on your smart speaker. Just say, play 7.
3: Can't have your pay cut. You shouldn't pack the court. And he's been sounding the alarm about that for many years, since Chuck Schumer was on the steps of the Supreme Court threatening violence against Justice Kavanaugh and Justice Gorsuch if they didn't go the way that he wanted. So this is something that's been rising for a while, and there's a major left-wing political campaign there.
4: And there is. And, I mean, to pack the Supreme Court, would you need a simple majority in the Senate?
3: Yeah, you don't.
4: And a president.
3: The number is not set by the Constitution, so you can pass a Judicial Reform Act and change the number. Packing doesn't refer to changing the number per se, but the idea that you're changing the number to achieve a particular political outcome. And Democrats have been very open that that's what they want. They're trying to pressure the court to vote the way they want, or they will make it suffer by, you know, forcing some new numbers on there that will make it less of a court and back to what they liked, which was a legislature.
4: Right. And they are very frustrated because they're unable to put anyone on there. Trump's done it. Nothing for Biden had won, just to rotate one Democrat for another.
3: And conservatives should probably think back on how it really was not going to be this way even a few short years ago. When Justice Scalia died, everyone thought that Hillary Clinton would be president. She would replace him. To replace a Scalia with a Hillary Clinton appointee would have meant that you had a dramatically more liberal court. And if she had gotten then those three nominees to replace total, it would just be a very powerful left-wing court. Democrats know that, and they're frustrated. And they're frustrated by the hardball that Mitch McConnell played, holding that seat open when Scalia died, but then putting Amy Coney Barrett on very quickly when Ruth Bader Ginsburg died. I understand that. I think that has got to be frustrating, but they're not handling it well. Conservatives had to deal with a left-wing court for generations, for decades, and they never lost their mind. They never tried to resort. Yeah, they never did threats.
4: Right. The one thing, does Mitch McConnell deserve credit for that?
3: I actually am kind of balanced on it. I think it's understandable that Democrats are frustrated to have endured a lengthy opening for that Scalia seat, and then McConnell turns around and says, we're replacing Ruth Bader Ginsburg within a matter of weeks. Now, technically, he never contradicted himself. His view was, if the Senate is controlled by a party other than the president, that's when you hold it open. That was true with the Scalia opening. It wasn't true with the Ruth Bader Ginsburg opening, but it's got to be frustrating.
4: So if you don't get if the Republicans lose the Senate, and there is an opening in the Supreme Court, let's say Clarence Thomas says, I've had enough, how are you ever going to get anybody confirmed?
3: It will be very difficult to do that. And I'm sure that the three Republican-nominated justices on the court, which would be Thomas, Alito, and Chief Justice Roberts, that they all are aware of that situation. They think about what happened with Ruth Bader Ginsburg and how much she devastated her own legacy by dying at the end of Trump's term instead of stepping down earlier.
4: Yeah, so I guess we're going to see what's going to happen. But I guess right now people are focused on the China trip, or a little bit. They're going to focus on the war, but the China trip. When people say there's no tangibles, no deliverables, I think people should understand it was a little bit delayed, but China has agreed that they bought 200 jets from Boeing. They wanted maybe more, but they make their own jets. They also said, we are going to buy the General Electric engines, all right? They're going to renew the expired listings to help farmers and ranchers of 400 USB facilities and added new ones. They were going to resume imports of poultry from certain U.S. states because that had stopped. So all these things do help the agrarian part of our economy. And they're going to set up a board where they're going to meet regularly about different arms of trade. I don't have any visions of what China really is, but this is shows there are tangible gains from that meeting.
3: Well, Brian, you earlier played that quote from David Ignatius of the Washington Post.
4: I was surprised by that.
3: Well, I'm not totally surprised. You might remember that's the reporter who got the entire Russia collusion hoax going when he said that Trump's national security advisor had had an inappropriate phone call with his Russian counterpart and may have violated the Logan Act. He always operates as an agent, I think, of other forces. If you look, if you

0: circle back on the China situation, and I am much more skeptical of the war in Iran than you are. But I think if you think back to when Trump starts, he thinks China is a threat and he's working systematically to make it less of a threat. Look at where we are from 2016 right now. All of China's major allies are either off the table or severely constrained, from Venezuela to Iran. They're not on the march in Russia. They're not on the march in the global south like they had been for a very long time before Trump took them on. Economically, they are weak right now. And so all of this about deliverables and who got what, I think misses a little bit of the bigger story, which is they're much more constrained than when Trump started. And also, when Trump started this, nobody agreed with him that China was a threat. And now everybody kind of takes it as a given that they are.
1: Great point. And I also think that, you know, keeping communication lines open, you know, China is not, I don't think there's anything wrong. The president's always believed it's better to talk, and he does have respect for strength and power, but he liked to know exactly what's going on. Don't you think it's important, more than symbolism, that while they're meeting in China in Beijing, John Ratcliffe goes to Cuba and meets with the leadership? You know, we didn't send a diplomat down there. We sent the CIA director to basically say, look, there's going to be some charges against Raul Castro, something from 1996. And we hear you got 300 drones. And that's a threat to our security. He's lying, and it's a threat to our base over in Gitmo. He's if to say, we know China's got the main influence there. It used to be Russia. And it's a listening post 90 miles from Miami.
0: It's kind of crazy that we have just allowed Cuba to operate as a satellite of its communist brethren.
1: Since the 60s.
0: And they're right there. It does seem like action is being taken there. But that's another thing that relates to the strength of China. China was able to do a lot because of its close alliance with Cuba right off our shore. You have to think that all of these countries to our south are thinking a little differently post-Venezuela about how much they want to poke the bear.
1: Like Raul Castro, does he want to be where Maduro is? We're already setting up the case, the same with Noriega, the same with Maduro, a legal case. And then we simply say there's a place for you to go, whether it's Haiti or Turkey, I don't know. And they leave.
0: And it might be too late for Raul Castro to decide much of anything, but all the other people in power in Cuba, too, should be thinking, what's it going to look like going forward?
1: And the way I understand it, I can't do the definitive background on Cuba, but the military is an economic power. Like, they do their own investing. They own all the gas stations. So the military was empowered, I guess, 20 years ago, and now they seem to have their own entity. So that might be something we have to deal with. But I'm not saying that we don't want military action there.
0: But also, there's a lot we're dealing with globally, and there are major issues domestically that the Republican Party should be thinking about should they want to win, keep the Senate, and have a chance of keeping the House in the midterms. People are very concerned about the gas prices, about how hard it is to get a job right out of college with the AI boom that's going on, how hard it is to buy a house. And people need to understand, I think voters in general need to understand how salient those issues can be when it comes to election time, and the Trump administration should be thinking about that
1: as well.
0: So
1: the gerrymandering madness, according to the Cook Report, it went from Democrats only need to flip 3 seats to now they have to flip 9. And that with a place where most political experts say there's really 15 seats in play, maybe 20. Then you look at this and say, okay, well, 9 likely to go Republican when they were going to go Democrat. It makes the hill harder to climb.
0: Well, Democrats have done a much better job, not that I'm a fan of gerrymandering, but they've done a much better job squeezing districts out of states that they control than Republicans have. That's why you have the whole Northeast with barely a Republican representing any of the Northeast, even though probably 40% of the electorate is Republican. Republicans kind of have gotten late to the game, but they're starting to do it. Mm-hmm. I think this decision written by Justice Alito, the Clay decision out of Louisiana, saying we're no longer going to give these affirmative action districts to Democrats where they were just being given, because federal judges had said that they had to do this, they're being given districts that they really had no right to have. And losing that automatic, unfair districting, that is going to be a major game changer for Congress.
1: You can't base it on race. And now they're saying, well, it's Jim Crow 2.0. And first off, Democrats were the ones who did Jim Crow 2.0 and did segregation. So this is not that. This is saying don't do anything by race.
0: The Constitution explicitly prohibits in the 15th Amendment making race a determination for anything election related. The fact that we had decades where race was a mandated election district requirement, that is so unconstitutional. It's kind of crazy it took this long for the Supreme Court to say, yeah, that's that understanding is in conflict with the Constitution.
1: So now the Republicans getting accused of, because James Clyburn could lose his seat, and in a predominantly black seat in Tennessee, Steve Cohen, white guy, according to reports, represents that district. They're like protesting like crazy over there.
0: This shows that it's just about political power. They're saying a white guy representing a majority black district is like a major wonderful thing if he's a Democrat. But if a black person represents a majority white state or more majority white district, like happens frequently in the Republican Party, that's a bad thing, and that doesn't count in any way. It shows it's about power. They claim they care about the needs or desires of black people, but really they just care about political power.
1: I want you to hear Speaker Johnson yesterday, cut 26.
2: The Supreme Court issued a long-awaited opinion, and I think it was long overdue, and they stated the obvious, that drawing congressional lines must be fair. You cannot draw lines on the basis of race, and that's what was done in Louisiana. So they declared it to be an unconstitutional gerrymander, and it was. This brings back fairness and certainty to the system, and I think a lot of states are looking to make sure that their maps are not unconstitutional like Louisiana's was.
0: So I just have to say, I actually think the release of this decision had something to do with what I reported in Alito, my new book. I showed how the liberal justices were slow walking their dissent in the Dobbs decision, even after they were asked not to by their conservative colleagues on the court. At the same time I reported that, someone else reported that they were slow walking that Louisiana redistricting case, but they did finally get it out. They were slow walking it because they knew the later in the term that the Supreme Court goes, that they release it, then it will be more difficult for legislatures to correct this constitutional problem. Mm-hmm. They finally got it out way late. This was a thing heard in October, and they didn't get it out until May. But that gave these states enough time to remove their unconstitutional race-based gerrymandered districts. And it's just an interesting little side note about how the liberals on the Supreme Court kind of played games there.
1: Right. And, I just think that, too, we're going to get to a point in this country where we're just going to elect the best. I think Republicans are going to make inroads with the black vote. I hope they don't give that up, continue to try to do that. And number two is, I think we are in America, we're past the point where we say, yeah, I live in a mostly white district, so I want a white representative. I don't know anybody that says that.
0: It's not true. And I actually totally agree with you. Less gerrymandered districts will make for better representation. When you have to appeal to different types of groups instead of just being like, oh, I've got the black vote and they'll just vote for me no matter what. I don't really have to deliver anything for them.
1: And they don't.
0: That's not as healthy as having a more natural, just regional congressional district where you have to work with different people.
1: So different needs. And South Carolina is going to decide if James Clyburn's district is going to be wiped out. But I would say this to James Clyburn. I'm like, what has he actually done?
0: And speaking
1: of, he's already 90 years
0: old.
1: There's
0: also no kings, right? You don't have a birthright to a congressional seat no matter what, even if it's an unconstitutional district.
1: So, Molly Hemingway, congratulations on the success of your book. Pick it up. It's called Alito, The Justice Who Reshaped the Supreme Court and Restored the Constitution. Are you an outnumbered today?
0: I am.
1: Looks like I am, too.
0: Oh, great.
1: All right. Unless you decide differently.
0: I was going to be, but not now.
1: Not anymore. Okay, Molly, I understand. It had to be one of us. Back in a moment.
3: 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Brian's got a lot more to say. Stay with Brian Kilmeade on Talk Radio 77 WABC. I'm a sucker for you. Say the word and I'll go anywhere by me. I'm a sucker for you.
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9: President Trump, he's got too many people saying stuff that upset the voters. 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
10: Mm-hmm.
9: You've got to centralize your messaging. And I don't think President Trump should be the primary messenger, which he is now. On a plane and work at the on a tarmac to the airport, things like that, because you've got to really have an idea of what the press is trying to do, and 80% of the time they're trying to make the president look bad,
11: and they have that special messaging, Bill O'Reilly, where they manage to take the billions and billions and billions, hundreds of billions of dollars that might be missing, and turn it around and make him the bad guy, make President Trump the bad guy instead of them being the bad guys.
9: 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And that's how far I'm going here. When ICE comes in and arrests people, they are putting them in detention. And Americans inherently don't like that. They want to know why they're in detention. Well, it's easy for criminal aliens. It's easy. Okay, the guy committed rape. The guy did this, guy did that. We got to detain him. But there are other aliens, migrants, who are taken in who are not charged with serious crimes. But you know why many of them are taken in? Because they have not shown up for their court hearings.
12: 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How does he solve this?
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1: It's hard to be America's friend and ally, and that it's easier to be a strong and sometimes belligerent adversary like China. There's a lively debate taking on among people I respect about just how to think about President Trump's China trip. Some people, prominent commentators, Fareed Zakaria of CNN is one, Graham Allison, who teaches at the Harvard Kennedy School, is another, who say that this visit produced, because Trump was so deferential, flattering, produced a degree of stability and cooperation in the relationship that's necessary. There's another group, and I would put myself in that camp, that would say, no, this really ratified China's rise. She's rise to a position of real parity with the United States, what people call a G2, the two great superpowers, and it also ratified America's decline.
2: See, I usually agree a lot with Dave Ignatius. I forgot that Molly Hemingway part, that he really started the Russia hoax. But I just disagree. I think it's obvious that China rose. Are you kidding me? It's the second biggest economy. It's the third biggest nuclear arsenal. It's one of the most populated countries in the world. I don't think there's any doubt about it. I didn't think that was even in doubt. But I do think they're number two. And it's a G2. There's two countries there. You think Russia belongs in that? Absolutely not. Remember Russia, at the time of the Soviet Union, when the Soviet Union fell, Russia's economy, even though that vast landmass, was the size of Italy's. It was never an economic power. It was outweighed by its military prowess or the numbers of people in the military. So I don't think they needed this thing to be, they're in our category. We're still bigger. We're obviously better. We're better innovator. We don't steal in order to survive. They do. But dealing with them coherently is something Fareed Zakaria, a big critic of the president, is in support of.
3: 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You've got a voice. 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
5: We have a lot of company on the LIE this morning. That's likely due to the LIRR strike. Same holds true, Sunrise Highway, Southern State Parkway. Montauk Highway looks pretty good at this hour. That LIRR strike means every train has been suspended this morning. In the WLIR traffic desk, I'm Noam Layden.
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7: 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I did. I have never heard a more eloquent speaker in the entire United States Senate. 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
10: No new talks are scheduled between the MTA and Long Island Railroad workers as the strike continues into the busy work week. Governor Kathy Hochul says the MTA is ready with plans to get Long Islanders in and out of Manhattan, including free rush hour shuttle buses to key subway stations in Queens and parking for several thousand cars at Citi Field. Hochul says the subway is ready to take on the influx of riders.
11: This subway system is absolutely vital, even more so tomorrow. And the MTA, I've listened and asked questions, they're ready to meet the challenge.
10: The governor again urged union leaders to return to the bargaining table to bring a quick end to this strike. Candidate for governor and Nassau County Executive Bruce Blakeman is calling for Hochul to suspend the congestion pricing toll as commuters are left without this crucial transit option. The railroad sees around 300,000 daily riders. There's still no budget deal up in Albany. Jennifer Polsoni with more.
12: The New York State Legislature passed a 12th state budget extender as lawmakers and Governor Hochul continue to try and come to an agreement on issues. The budget was due way back on April 1st. This marks the fifth time it's late under Governor Hochul. Details are reportedly still being worked out regarding climate change laws, car insurance reform, and immigration. The extender, which keeps the government operating, runs through May 18th. In New York, I'm Jennifer Polsoni.
10: A USPS employee is being accused of sexually abusing a 15-year-old girl in East Hampton. The incident took place in a U.S. Postal Service vehicle on May 11th. The juvenile victim was a passenger. They reported the incident to school officials, who then called police. 23-year-old Jenry Bustan Gautama was arrested on Friday. He's facing charges of rape and endangering the welfare of a child. That's news for Long Island on WLIR, Long Island's most listened to radio station. I'm Liz Radabali.

0: talk show that's getting you talking. You're with Brian Kilmeade.
1: If you want to prevent a war from happening, I think it's best that Taiwan is strong, mm-hmm. able to defend itself, and therefore we should be able to acquire, to buy the arms that we need to have a stronger defense. You know, we believe in peace through strength.
2: Yeah.
1: So actually it makes more sense for the United States to sell us the arms so we can defend ourselves. And so you don't have to send your army 9,500 miles away to defend us.
3: They wrote a $14 million check and they want some arms in exchange. And the president says, I'm holding on to it for now. Robert Gates weighed in on Face the Nation, former Secretary of Defense for Democrats and Republicans. Cut three.
4: The Chinese rhetoric has often been strong in the past when it comes to Taiwan. Whenever we've made an arms sales to Taiwan in the past, the Bush administration, the Obama administration, and so on, the Chinese rhetoric gets very, very strong. So I think Xi was reiterating the Chinese position on that. I think it would be a mistake to change the carefully worded position of the United States with respect to Taiwan. Any change at all, the nuances, this is one of those things where the experts parse these things
2: yes.
4: down to the tense of the verbs and so on. So I think keeping things, the U.S. position as it has been, was important, and I think everything I've read so far indicates that the president did that.
3: See, he did that, and Margaret Brennan was like, wait, what? Wait a second. I came here for you to tell everybody how bad Trump is. And it didn't work out that way. Bob Gates just being pragmatic. He knows the problems. Iran is the problem. They have always been a problem. We negotiated for the longest time. And this president came in, took out Soleimani, then hit him in 2025 to blow up their program, and then looking to finish him off possibly now. So Bob Gates knew the frustration before. He was actually Secretary of Defense when the insurgency started in Iraq, and he had to, excuse me, when it was raging in Iraq, and he helped fix it, and Iran was behind it. So to ask him, even though he's years removed from his position, to go take Iran's side is something he's not going to do, and I give him great credit for it. Joining us now is Congressman Chip Roy, and the congressman wants to be the next Attorney General of Texas, but he joins us now. Congressman, Bob Gates would not rip the president on his approach to any of that on Taiwan.
5: Well, look, I mean, I think what I heard the president say in departing China about Taiwan was he was taking all this under advisement and consideration on how to proceed and how best to manage dealing with protecting Taiwan and making sure that our interests, our national security interests are represented while he's hip checking China all day long. I mean, that's the distinction between what President Trump has done and what previous administrations have done, whether it's Maduro in Venezuela. You just went through the whole litany of things and going after Iran. What we've been doing with the Straits of Hormuz, those have implications for China and Russia. And then now going over to China and being willing to, frankly, you know, the president went out of his way to try to be hospitable and have engagement with the Chinese in order to give us the maximum leverage. But he is using the leverage to force geopolitical changes that go well beyond the near term. Brian, you and I both know that if he was listening to nothing but political advisors, he would have probably taken some different positions this year to ensure that we have a glide path to victory in the fall. But he's looking 100 years out about what we need to do to defend American interests in the Western Hemisphere and against China, and to reset that entire relationship and geopolitical forces.
3: Yeah, I know that. And, you know, it's just amazing how many people are basically open on our side, hoping for him to fail. And almost praising Iran. I mean, listen to Chris Van Hollen, cut 18.
6: The president got dragged into this war. Prime Minister Netanyahu said that he'd been waiting 40 years for somebody to go to war with him in Iran. He found a president stupid enough to do it. I blame Donald Trump for that decision, but here we are.
3: Your reaction?
5: Well, I loved, you know, I saw on Maria's show this morning, I saw them trying to say that somehow the JC, it was Gro Khanna, was saying the JCPOA was so successful in stopping Iran. And it's so laughable, it's offensive, that, you know, we're now having to deal with the empowerment of Iran because of the incompetence and the, frankly, willful disregard for the interests of America by Obama and Biden and their regimes. The Iranians were able to build their enriched uranium, build their conventional capacity to shoot missiles much farther than our democratic leadership was acknowledging. And now you've got the president calling them out and knocking the knees out from under Iran. Finally, we've got someone who's trying to stop Iran from having such a outsized impact on our national security interests. Everybody wants to make this about Israel. It is. They are our strong ally, an important factor. But it is not. It's about our national security interests, and the president knows that.
3: So we're talking to Chip Roy. Congressman, it looks like, according to the Cook Report, with all this gerrymandering back and forth, Texas was successful, California was successful, Virginia was not, and now New York was not, Maryland was not, but it looks like South Carolina, it looks like Louisiana, Florida, Tennessee, Alabama, seat here, seat there. You guys have made it harder to flip the House. And they say now Democrats have to flip 9 seats instead of 3. Do you support gerrymandering, number one? And number two, is that enough to keep the House, do you think?
5: Well, first of all, let's remember what we're dealing with. Democrats who are saying that somehow we've started this. When you look at New England, there's literally not a single Republican representative in all of New England. Yet they're about a 60-40 Democrat popular vote. So I'm sorry, the tears from Democrats about Texas moving to something that might be closer to 29-9 or 30-8 or whatever it'll be is somehow offensive. When California is almost all Democrat, the entire state, even though it's more like a 60-40 state, Illinois. So Republicans are just finally giving Democrats a dose of their own medicine. The Supreme Court then comes in and rightly ends race-based gerrymandering, which is offensive to the Constitution. It was wrong, and Justice Thomas said it best when he said it shouldn't even have anything to do with districting. And now we're getting the numbers. I mean, the current numbers, I think, are 14-6, meaning we get 14, they get 6, net 8. But as you note, we've got Louisiana, we've got South Carolina, we've got a number of states that are looking at trying to pick up a seat or two. So we can get 10, 11, 12 seats out of this, and then we've just got to hold firm, you know, and make sure that we give people a reason to show up in November. And I'll give you one really good reason, and that's the obvious one. If Democrats control the House, they will stonewall President Trump every single day. We have got to show up to the polls. And by the way, be loud and proud. Be proud of what we did with the big, beautiful bill and cutting taxes and repealing Green New Scam subsidies and reforming Medicaid and stopping illegal aliens from getting food stamps and Medicaid. Be proud of the fact that we have high enlistments in our military because people are proud to be in the military again. Be proud that we've stopped the flow at the border. Be proud that we're removing illegal aliens from our country who have no right to be here and are endangering our citizens. I am super proud of what we're accomplishing, but we got to finish the job.
3: I hear you. So, Congressman, I was talking to a high-ranking FBI official, and I asked him, that conversation that Kash Patel had with China, his counterpart, about stopping the precursors from coming to our shores, have they done anything? And the answer was yes. I said, really? He goes, yeah. How do you know? I go, they're working with us to stop the precursors. They're coming from the south of that country. Have you seen some of the effects at the border? Is the amount of fentanyl dropping?
5: Yes, to the best of my understanding, and we're still trying to get briefings on this and giving the administration the flexibility they need to continue to do what they're doing. But all of this is related. Our engagement with the Chinese, our engagement in Venezuela, knocking their knees out, taking Maduro out, and basically making every leader in the Western Hemisphere, you know, crap their pants. That's changing the entire dynamic. So, of course, China, of course, Mexico, of course, they're all working with us now, and we're having some positive effects. Now, we've still got to finish the job. The president rightly declared cartels as terrorists, something I called on in 2019 as a lowly, you know, freshman member of Congress. And I got laughed at. They're not terrorists, Chip. You don't understand. All of the, you know, naysayers in Congress. The president knew it. He got it. I remember in 2019, he wanted to do it. But he finally did it in his very first week when he got back in and got reelected, and it was fantastic. Now we've reset the entire geopolitical forces with respect to the Western Hemisphere. So now what we're seeing is China working with us because they know they have to. The tariffs, all of those things are all related. People try to distill these to simple sound bites. Tariffs bad, driving up prices. Yeah, but understand what we're trying to do to build jobs in America. Make sure we're not relying on China. Try to make sure we have more chip manufacturing here so we're not so reliant on Taiwan. Make sure we control oil and gas supply. Those are all things that matter in the aggregate. It's why we need to help President Trump finish the job.
3: So you have a bill out, the Deal Death Face Death Act. Tell me about it.
5: Well, I've found it offensive that we've allowed people to be in our country and to sell narcotics purposely laced with fentanyl that has resulted directly and knowingly and foreseeably in the deaths of Americans, particularly our children. I've had so many parents who have lost their children and loved ones in the Austin area, in Central Texas, San Antonio area. And this bill would make clear that the death penalty under federal law would apply if you're convicted of distributing fentanyl and it resulting in the death of an American. And we believe that that's critically important. I can tell you, since I introduced that bill, I've had multiple people in law enforcement, multiple moms and parents who have lost their loved ones to fentanyl reach out and thank me because they want to see us have strong rule of law bills to put bad guys in jail and or convict them and sentence them to death. Dealing death should result in death if you're doing it with total willful disregard and with intent to profit while you're endangering, and not just endangering, knowing that you are likely going to kill Americans, then I think you should have the ultimate penalty.
3: No doubt about it. And you got to have more dissuasion. Do you have any Democratic support?
5: Not yet. I don't have Democrat support on our PAUSE Act to pause immigration. I don't have Democrat support on a bill to ensure that we can reject and deport people who are pushing Islamic takeover of our country. I don't have Democrat support. I did have some Democrat support the Save America Act. Ultimately, we only got one when we sent it over to the Senate. But we did get Henry Cuellar on our bill. But, you know, most Democrats, they don't want to do the important work. It's why, Brian, look, I'm in Texas campaigning for attorney general, crisscrossing the state. I'm driving to San Antonio right now. And I'm going to have to fly back to D.C. probably Thursday, I think, to get the bill back from the Senate so we can fund ICE and Border Patrol through reconciliation, because Democrats literally refuse to fund security at our border. You can't even make this stuff up. That's how crazy they are. And we've got to go do this to deliver for the people and alongside President Trump.
3: Yeah, I just don't think people understand that ICE is law enforcement. Now they realize the folly of saying defund the police. They realize that. But they don't understand the folly of saying defund ICE is the same thing. They are Americans. They're your neighbors. We're not flown in from another planet. I mean, what don't they understand? I don't get it.
5: Well, they do understand, because for them, everything is about power. You know, you saw that on display last week when I chaired a hearing that I called on the spread of radical Islam in the state of Texas and how much Islam is incompatible with Western civilization. And Jamie Raskin, you might have seen it, you know, one of the most notorious liberals on the Judiciary Committee, tried to go after and challenge this young kid, Marco Hunter Lopez, for being willing to talk about his school and how they're being discriminated against. And then you had Representative Cohen, who represents Memphis. He's an older white guy who is now being redistricted out since the racial gerrymandering stuff was thrown out. And he was incredulous about how terrible this was. And guess what? It's all about power. For them, they don't care that it's an old white guy representing a district that they were bemoaning or somehow it was racist. They care that they lose power. They want to import people, regardless of their danger to our citizenry, because they want power. That's why Laken Riley was murdered. That's why Jocelyn Nungaray was murdered, because Democrats care more about power than protecting the people of America.
3: Yeah, I just don't know. Some of them, not all of them, some of them don't like the country. I looked at AOC and what these, what they're saying with this, this Graham Plattner is saying over in Maine. I mean, their vision of changing the country is you pick another country. You're not happy with our system of government, so leave.
5: I mean, that's my worldview. I mean, and you import people here who very much want to change America into something else. Seeing in London and in Paris, there's a reason Tommy Robinson and a bunch of folks in the United Kingdom were rallying on the streets of London, because they're tired of losing their country. And honestly, go to Plano, Texas. You know, you've got the same thing. Dearborn, Minneapolis. Obviously, you guys have Mamdani, you know, was elected in New York City. Like, that's a major problem about the future of America. It's why I'm speaking up now. It's why people who are in leadership positions have got to speak up now. It's all related, Brian. All of the nonprofits, all of the NGOs, all of the people pushing open borders, all of the Soros-funded groups putting criminals on our streets and trying to take DAs and trying to take judges and infiltrate them with Marxists. All of the funding for Islamists who are coming to America to Islamify America. It's all a part of the Red-Green Alliance to destroy what we all know is great and good about Western civilization, capitalism, freedom, and our Republican form of government. We've got to stand up and fight for it, or we'll lose it. And you can't win a war you don't acknowledge exists. It's why the last conversation I had with Charlie Kirk was on this topic. It was on that we're losing our country, losing the soul. We've got to remember who we are as a people and defend her.
3: Absolutely. And that's why you're going to make a great attorney general. Best of luck, Congressman Chip Roy. Thanks for your time.
5: Thanks, Brian.
3: 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Back in a moment.
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12: Well, John, it's an interesting issue for the Democrats because it's an 80-20 issue. 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It shouldn't really be an issue at all. So,
13: yeah.
12: Again, it's just one of these things where they're making an issue where there is none.
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0: 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It's Brian Kilmeade.
1: Welcome back, everybody. You know, there's some commencement addresses. This commencement address season, I'm so tired of hearing about the protest, and people are upset when a brilliant NYU professor is a commencement speaker because it says Gen Z are coddled and that they've had it too good for too long. I want you to hear something positive. Tom Brady, advice to students at Georgetown.
2: The one thing I've learned through sports is the only time you're sure to lose is when you quit. In life and work, you guys are going to get knocked down a lot. How are you going to navigate those moments? Are you going to push through the self-doubt? And you do it the same way you overcome a 25-point deficit. One decision at a time, one play at a time. Understanding this served me well on every step of my journey, including that step into the huddle.
1: So we had to cut him off there because we're up against it, but he just talked about it coming back against the Falcons. And believe me, if they had lost that game and got blown out, they would have broken up that team. I was at that Super Bowl, and the thought was, well, Brady had his run. Let him go. Meanwhile, he got that Super Bowl and another Super Bowl, and they let him go. He won it on at Tampa. Great message. 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
4: Great hour number two of the Brian Kilmeade Show about to come your way. So as I talked about on my show, Brian, earlier this morning, I made my way yesterday, first time ever, to the UBS Arena. There is where I actually dropped the ceremonial first puck. It was a huge honor for Tel Aviv versus Jerusalem, the Israeli Elite Hockey League. It was a big deal. And they had a big press conference before the game, and who showed up? Mazi Pillip and our friend Bruce Blakeman. And looking in the stands, when you see the videos today of me dropping the puck and Bruce there, you're going to notice a lot of empty seats. And why is that? Because thousands of the fans that were coming to this game yesterday couldn't make it because of the Long Island Railroad strike. Now, that's not very important compared to the people trying to get to work today and the rest of the week on this day three. I know Blakeman talked about Hochul suspending the congestion pricing. Good luck with that. She's not going to do it. So this is a terrible job by Hochul. She's blaming Trump and Bruce and everybody else. But the truth is, once again, whether it's a governor or the mayor in this city or in this state, they found a way to screw everyday people like us. Congratulations, yeah. New York. And you're a Nassau County guy, Brian.
1: First time in 30 years they're doing this. First time in 30 years. I mean, you believe this? It's incredible. I mean, you're not going to believe what's going to be like in traffic today. And at the very least, don't hit people with $9 by going into work. You know, you probably, if they say 50% of the country's paycheck to paycheck, well, I think maybe 75% of the city. So now you're going to make them drive their car. Then they got to go find a parking spot. Now they got to go through congestion pricing. We're not going to find a park. I have news for you. No one's going to find a parking spot. The garages are already packed to the brim. So what are we going to do? Now, I know, for one, I'm lucky enough to get a car on the way in here. Pretty much morning shows do that. So by the way home, I could get a car, but I never choose to. I go on the railroad. I go on the railroad because I get home in 45 minutes. If I hop in a car, it is 2 hours. Sometimes it's not. Sometimes it's more. Because it's just erratic. And now everybody's going to be driving. Unless, of course, you take the day off, which, by the way, hurts the city too. Hurts all business. How? And by the way, I hear, you know, they're not even far apart. This is a joke. How the hell could she let this happen? How could this governor let this happen? It is absolutely insane. If that is not disqualifying, I don't know what is. And then she blames Trump? Are you crazy? Blames Trump? I mean, are you that idiotic? You really think people are going to buy you blaming Trump? Bruce should jump all over this. Bruce Blakeman should offer to mediate. Jump in there. Show what real deal-making is.
4: I think he's willing and ready and prepared to do that. Just explain quickly for the folks when you say, because I said the same thing, Hochul blamed Trump. What exactly did she say? How was this Trump's fault?
1: Well, I mean, she came out and said, well, Trump suspended automatic mediation a year ago. He didn't suspend it. You could go mediate at any moment. He didn't mandate mediation. And by the way, that doesn't stop you from going in there and trying to hammer out a deal. So the fact that she reaches for that is absolutely insane, but it's something that she doesn't have any idea. She just knows that resonates. So that's what he says, that Trump suspended automatic mediation when it comes to unions. When it comes to unions, Democrats should rule the roost. So what's going on?
4: Ridiculous. All right, one more. Let's get to this quickly. Outside of New York City, and that is most of us are ready for Iran to start up again. I heard it could start up again on Thursday. Either way, you saw the Truth Social from Trump this weekend. He's had enough. Iran, I don't know anybody's surprised. They are not going to compromise in any of the big three that we're looking for. So when do you expect the war to start again in Iran?
1: Wednesday, Thursday. Pakistani representatives flew into Tehran to try to get things going. But I thought this was a great column today. And there's a plan out there where at the same time you hit their key spots with Israel, you have your Navy move in, open up the strait, and then you drop your army in to pull out the uranium all at once. They are totally in disarray anyway. There's a sense that the regular army, not the IRGC, has not been paid since this whole thing started. And their economy was falling apart before the war. No one's even filling up oil now at Karg Island. Zero. So that means they have nowhere to store it. We know where all the oil is stored, too. We could haul them out. Do you know what they did yesterday? There's a Chinese security boat there just for assets, you know, should one of their tankers be pulled over. They boarded a Chinese security vessel, and the Chinese let them, and they took the vessel. Meanwhile, they ripped China for saying nice things to us. They go, you know, don't say nice, don't, you know, how you act behind closed doors should be the way you act in front of the world, and took a shot at China. I mean, that's how crazy these people are. That is their one formidable ally out there. And they already blew up a Chinese tanker and disabled it. So I'm telling you right now, when Trump says they're crazy, a lot of people go, well, Trump sometimes goes to extremes. No. He says they have a deal one day, and the next day they call up like they never had that conversation. So that's why he said one day, he goes, I am hoarse from screaming at these maniacs. And he was screaming at them. Because, you know, he goes out and says, I think we got a deal. I think we're going to get this done. We're going to pull out the uranium. They said, you or China, the only ones that can do it. And next day they go, what are you talking about? We're keeping it.
4: Unbelievable.
1: The fact that they're attacking China, that's what we're dealing with. It's like your drunk friend that keeps getting in fights, and you're supposed to deal with them and negotiate a complex agreement with them. See, it's just not going to happen. Or your drunk enemy,
5: I should say.
4: Yeah, exactly.
1: I'm gonna go back to it, but it's going to be quick.
4: Yeah, I think so, too. I think it'll be quick, too. What won't be quick is this hour. It's going to be fantastic. It may be quick because it's so good. Hour number two of the Brian Kilmeade Show on a big Monday in New York City, coming your way next.
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6: 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These are all young children. And when Obama asked them who was Mamdani, a sizable amount, they knew Mamdani's name and his title. You and I know that this guy is the worst thing to ever hit New York, but these kids don't know it. All they know is that he is an authority figure and the mayor of New York.
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1: 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Welcome to the latest moments of the Brian Kilmeade Show. I hope you had a fantastic weekend. We're back in action now. And everyone watch One Nation on Sunday. Keep in mind, too, I got this YouTube channel. 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It's hard to believe that there's even other channels on YouTube ever since mine launched. But you always get some original stuff. You get some of the interviews. You get this whole show and other things I'm doing on the channel. I'm going to be on Outnumbered in about an hour or so. So that'll be great. Lippi Sternheim will be with us. She is the founder and chief executive officer of Real Alloys, which is Real Earth. Real Rare Earth. And what we need to do to possibly have control of our weaponry, control of our phones, control of our space program. Right now, China's basically locked it up. We spent the last year and a half trying to push back in other areas of the world, from Argentina to Indonesia to Malaysia to Australia, working on all these rare earth deals, including mining in our own backyard. So she'll be with us too. And Julian Epstein is going to be standing by. He's talking about the changing Democratic Party. I'll tell you, this guy, Graham Plattner, really scary. Really, really scary. So let's get to the big three.
7: Number three.
8: If you look at what happened in Louisiana, I believe that Senator Cassidy is an honorable man. I'm sure there are some Republicans who disagree with him on several votes, but overall, I think he's a good person, but he came in third in that race, which shows that at least for now still, that is a Donald Trump-controlled Republican Party still at the moment.
1: Politics aplenty. As time is running out on the fully fund the DHS, the ballroom, we review the primaries, the gerrymandering mania, which could keep the House in GOP hands.
7: Number two.
9: At the end of that visit, the scorecard shows Xi getting what he wanted and Trump generally not getting what he wanted. And that should be concerning for people who want a strong America that can deter a rising China rather than simply accede to its power.
1: Yeah, I don't agree at all right there with David Ignatius. Aftermath of China visit, as results coming in, we review the

0: could do this all at the same time. And I don't think we have the assets in the region to do it, open up the strait, grab the uranium, and take out the army and the missile sites. So we got sites to get to. We've also went to school over the last few weeks when the ceasefire was happening. We're seeing what's moving, what launchers have been resurrected, been dug out of the tunnels. So we're seeing that, and we're seeing what they still have left. And we have actually got more armaments and more force. I'll add this to it. A report came out on Reuters exclusively that Pakistan, who's got a military alliance with Saudi Arabia, has sent an Air Force unit, about 8,000 people, including air assets, into Saudi Arabia. Why? The same reason why Israel gave the UAE a piece of the Iron Dome. Why? Because it looks like Iran is intent on alienating all the Gulf states, and they're going to go for the jugular because they can't reach America and go for our bases. I hope we've armed up and gotten our bases more ready and hardened up those sites. So we're going to go to school. We're going to open up that strait, but maybe not all at once. First, we're going to start hitting the sites. And now we have these new leaders who have emerged and been intransigent, and I think they're going to pay the price for that. Here's the President of the United States, who was talking earlier and put out on Truth Social that time is running out for them to talk and come clean. And here is Bob Gates on Iran. Now, why do I bring Bob Gates? Because he's a more strict Republican, you know, typical Republican, more classic. I wouldn't say neocon. That's a lazy topic, a lazy label. But Bob Gates is, you know, was able to serve under President Obama, was able to serve under Bush after he was on the Iraqi study group and decided that the war was lost. And President Trump, Bush said, thanks. How would you like to work for me? And he replaced Donald Rumsfeld, did a heck of a job. Cut 13.
1: Is it possible for the President of the United States to walk away and leave this for the Israelis to settle?
2: No, I don't think he can walk away. And no, I don't think the Israelis can settle it. I don't think, as powerful as they are, they don't have the kind of power the United States has. And I think the president seems to have been very consistent and very clear that under no circumstances can Iran ever have a nuclear bomb. Well, the only way you get to that objective is resolving this issue of the enriched uranium and any future plans for enrichment. I mean, I don't think that the nuclear program in Iran poses an imminent threat. After all, we bombed it twice.
0: So I thought he was very effective, and he went on cut 14.
2: Well, I think some of the justifications have changed over time. But one thing, I think there have been a few things that have been consistent from the very beginning. One is to eliminate Iran's ability to have a nuclear weapon. Another is to eliminate their military capabilities to attack their neighbors. The third is to eliminate the capability to support their surrogates, the Hezbollah, Hamas, Houthis, to sink their navy.
1: Mm-hmm.
2: I think those have all been articulated as objectives of this operation. And although the nuclear program has been dramatically damaged and set back a long time, I think those other things, a lot has been accomplished.
0: So Margaret Brennan goes quickly, interrupted him there and said, if you want to see more, go to the Face of the Nation website and you can see the rest. Let's bring in Julian Epstein. He served as chief counsel to the House Judiciary Committee and staff director of the House Oversight Committee for Democrats from 96 to 2001. So far, you see a lot outside John Fetterman. It seems like the senator from Pennsylvania, Julian, it seems like everybody over the weekend, Democrat, is hoping that Iran wins this war and outlast Trump because they see rising gas prices benefit them politically.
3: I think that's right, Brian. And we saw the same thing with the Chinese coverage last week as well, where it seemed to be that the left, Democrats and the left-wing media were sort of repeating and parroting a lot of the framing of the Chinese. China is a country that I think is in plateau. I think it will never overtake the United States, but you never hear that from the coverage. Similarly, on Iran, it seems to be that the left is almost rooting for Trump to fail, because if Trump succeeds, I think then they are exposed as having completely unreal

0: and failed policies of appeasement. So I think it sounds like at every turn you hear the left rooting for failure and sort of parroting all the lines that Iran wants them to parrot, which is the short-sighted view that because gas prices are high, we should mortgage our future to a nuclear Iran. So, and it's a shame. The party would have never done this a generation ago.
1: I know. And the thing is, too, the anti-Semitism is running through your party pretty rampant. And it's pretty much, I think the thing we're going to see on the debate stage, and we're seeing already, is that you're going to have a show of hands if you promise not to take money from AIPAC, which is a lobbying group. Yeah. It's a Jewish lobbying group. Can you believe that? There would be times in which people would speak in front of groups like that. And now you want to pledge that you won't take money from groups like that.
0: Yeah, AIPAC is an American group. It's not an Israeli group. It's a group of Americans that support Israel because it's the only progressive democracy in the region. It's the only democracy that respects human rights. It's the only democracy that respects plurality. It is the only army that operates on a humane and lawful way. In fact, no other army in the Mideast even competes with Israel. But what you're seeing in the Democratic Party is they have been calling Republicans Nazis so long that they don't realize what Nazis are when they come up against them. Graham Plattner has a Nazi tattoo. Abdul al-Sayyad is coddling pro-Iranian voters. Mamdani's New York. You know, Mamdani's wife, as we know, reportedly liked pro-Hamas.
1: Oh, yeah.
0: Social media posts after October 7th. You even saw the other day Islamist men outside a Jewish woman's school doing their prayers. I mean, what is that about? Jewish girl's school doing prayer. I mean, we see Jewish attacks every day, almost every day in Mamdani's New York. And this movement, this anti-Semitic movement, is the closest thing to Nazism we've actually seen in the United States. And the Democrats and the left are building alliances with the people that support this.
1: So I want you to hear what Bill Maher said over the weekend, Cut 37.
2: All the people likely running for president now on the Democratic side want it known they don't take money from AIPAC, the Israeli lobby, a stanch which gives permission to actual anti-Semites to say, see, we're right about Israel. That's a dirty money from a dirty country. Oh, please. You take money from crypto and factory farmers and big tech, from Diddy and Weinstein and Epstein, but AIPAC is too far? Let me just say this to all who ask me, why are you harder on the Democrats than you used to be? Until you fix this whole issue, stop asking me.
1: He's right. This is what you've been saying, Julian.
0: 100%. And, you know, where I think he also went on to say, if I got the clip right, you know, where are these protests about the mass murders that are went on in Syria, the hundreds of thousands, if not millions, that have happened in Sudan, all of the folks that have been killed by Hezbollah in southern Lebanon,
1: Christians in Nigeria,
0: over 125,000 since 2009. Where are all these protests? It's the old thing. No Jews, no news. You could have the greatest atrocities going on against Muslims all throughout the Middle East, and none of these groups will pipe up and say a word. But when Israel is doing this, when Israel is defending itself in a war that was a seven front war, and when it is abiding by all of the laws of international warfare, and when the sort of the civilian militant ratio has been lower than any other urban war ratio of casualties that we've ever seen, all of a sudden Israel is a apartheid genocidal state. You're either really, really stupid and uninformed. That's one option. Or the other option is you are a complete Nazi anti-Semite. And I am sorry to say that my party, the Democratic Party, is increasingly aligning with the hard left that I think is unarguably anti-Semitic at this point.
1: I don't think there's any doubt about it. I think there's a few other things going on. And I think Democrats are flipping out on the gerrymandering thing. It looks like the Republicans, now would have a 9-seat advantage. So overall, the Cook Report says Democrats going to need to flip 9 seats. It's going to be much harder, especially if this war gets to a positive end and gas and oil goes down.
0: I think that's probably right. I think we're moving closer and closer to a toss-up in the House. Democrats have a 3-point advantage. At this point in the midterms in 2018, Brian, Democrats had a 12-point advantage in the generics. People keep talking about Trump's approval rating. It's about 40%, hovering at about 40%. Democrats probably at 25%. So when you hear the left complaining about Trump's ratings, they never complete the sentence. What are the Democrats' ratings? And Democrats are increasingly viewed as having a toxic brand, in part because of what we were just talking about, the alliance with extremists, extreme anti-Semites, but extremists on a lot of other issues as well. And because they don't really have any meaningful plan. But I think more importantly, Brian, while it's a 9-seat margin right now, probably with redistricting, what we're looking at in the next 4 years is a shift that could be as high as 30 to 40 seats. And that's because you have the voting rights case, and then you're going to have the 1930 census, 2030 census. And you probably in the voting rights case, you could have 12, 13 seats flip. In the census, you could have another 20, I think, as many as 20 flip. And that's because people are leaving high tax blue states and going to low tax red states. So I think you're looking at, after the 28 election, I think you're looking at a massive realignment in American politics towards the GOP.
1: The other thing, how would you redistrict? I would love to go independent, a true independent panel redistricting, forget, and making race impossible to redistrict, make that unconstitutional, which it should be. So having said that, how would you do it, Julian? What could work for all 50 states?
0: I agree with you, because I think this redistricting is a race to the bottom. I think it disenfranchises 45% of the electorate in any state, whether it's Republican or Democrat. And that's bad, because it makes people go to war with one another when they feel like they're disenfranchised. I would try to do something on a state by state. You can develop a compact, which would sort of create a lot of incentives for states to do this on a consistent basis, and to make districts as compact and contiguous as possible without regard to either party, race, or anything else. And I think what you want to do is you want to keep local communities as much as possible represented in one district, so that there is a healthy debate inside that community about what policy ought to be. But I think what we're seeing right now is the opposite of that. I think that when Democrats complain about redistricting, I think it's a fair response from Republicans that the Democrats did it first. Look at the Northeast states.
1: Yep.
0: Look at much of the Midwest. I think they have been redistricting for decades. They've been gerrymandering for decades. So I don't think it's a fair complaint from the Democrats, but I agree there ought to be a national solution to this problem that enfranchises people in one state. That may not be 50%. Yeah. They may be 45%, as we see in
1: many
0: places.
1: Said, the whole Northeast is shut out the Republicans, even though they make up 40% of almost every state you just mentioned. So that's important. Julian, thanks so much. Always great to get your insight. Back in a moment.
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13: The MTA cannot agree to a contract that would raise fares as much as 8% and risk hiking taxes for Long Islanders.
14: Long Island Railroad trains are not running after workers went on strike. An LIRR union negotiator apologizes to commuters for the upcoming interruptions.
15: We are truly sorry that we're in this situation. This is a truly unfortunate situation, but this is why you have to take collective bargaining seriously.
14: Governor Kathy Hochul is pointing the finger at President Donald Trump, claiming mediations were cut short. MTA Chair Jana Lieber said workers are trying to inconvenience riders for the transit agency to sign what he called a bad deal. Workers say disputes remain over contributions to health insurance.
16: We did everything we possibly can do to get a deal done today. We've been camped out here at their headquarters, in their house, trying to get a deal done.
14: There are going to be shuttle buses bringing riders from six stops on the island to Far Rockaway and Jamaica so they can get on the subway. The parking lot at Citi Field is also open to the public so commuters could hop on the nearby 7 train and avoid the congestion pricing toll. This is the first time since 1994 that the railroad has gone on strike. It's expected to impact around 300,000 daily riders. Gen Z shoppers are energizing a mall revival. More from Lisa Carton.
17: Younger consumers are preferring in-person shopping experiences over online carts. Data from Nielsen IQ shows Gen Z retail spending is expected to pass $12 trillion globally by 2030, with growth outpacing every other generation. Data from Circana also found shoppers between 18 and 24 years old made 62% of their general merchandise purchases in physical stores last year. I'm Lisa Carton.
14: That's news for Long Island on WLIR, Long Island's most listened to radio station. I'm Liz Radabali.

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1: Hey, welcome back, everybody. It's not the sexiest topic, but it's the most important topic, probably outside the war in Iran, and that is the race for our rare earth natural minerals. Start mining in this country, and they stop doing it, and don't worry about it. It's not going to be a problem. Well, China just grabbed 90%, I believe, of rare earth. And now if you want your phone, made, if you want your weapons done, you need to go to China. We found that out the hard way. The president basically got handed a grenade with the pin pulled when he took office. And he spent the rest of the time after China threatened to withhold rare earth sales, not gifts, sales to us. We realized they had ultimate leverage. We're working hard to change that. And so is my next guest when we get back, the founder and chief executive officer of Real Alloys, Lippi Sternheim. And she's working hard to get this done for defense manufacturing, everything else. How much progress we're making, we'll find out shortly how effective it's going to be. Also, just a quick reminder, you can always check out the YouTube page to find out more of this. If you're going to miss the interview just coming up, youtube.com/@TheBrianKilmeadeShow. And don't forget, go to BrianKilmeade.com for my Fox Nation stage shows. May 30th, it's going to be Reno, Nevada. July 11th over in Pensacola, Florida. Then we got big dates in the fall with my new book, Uniting the States. Going to be in, we're going to be, well, just about everywhere, including Jacksonville.
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3: We have a lot of company on the LIE this morning. That's likely due to the LIRR strike. Same holds true, Sunrise Highway, Southern State Parkway. Montauk Highway looks pretty good at this hour. That LIRR strike means every train has been suspended this morning. In the WLIR traffic desk, I'm Noam Layden.
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5: Hi, everybody. It's your cousin Brucey. 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I played the magician, and I cut a woman in two. That woman was Jennifer Grey.
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6: I want to start with the politics. 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
2: And now, this is the Kudlow Riff.
6: And that's running way ahead of inflation. I mean, even with the temporary spike in gasoline prices, one of the Fed's inflation gauges comes in around 3%. But 4.7% wage income is much higher than 3. If you look at other measures, the median inflation rate from the Cleveland Fed or the median rate, so-called trimmed rate from the Dallas Fed, those are around 2.5%. My point is affordability is rising for blue collars, for working folks, for working folks. And then that gets me to another factoid. Productivity, output per hour, is running at close to 3% year on year. That's a big number for productivity. The workforce is essentially sufficiently efficient. They're earning their wage increase. And the productivity rise means that business unit costs, unit labor costs, they're called, which is probably the best measure of the basic inflation rate in the country, up only 1.2%. I mean, really, that's the core inflation rate, 1.2%. Wages for blue-collar workers, 4.7%. That's affordability plus. Now, the left doesn't like to talk about that. Left only talks about higher gasoline prices. But there's a lot more to it than that, as these numbers suggest. And finally, overall, profits, which are the basic, you know, businesses that are profitable and making money will expand, hire workers, pay better wages for family income.
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0: A radio show like no other. It's Brian Kilmeade.
1: Joining us now is Lippy Sternheim. He is the founder of and CEO of Quartz Lake Mining, a Nevada-based integrated gold mining company that has spent more than two decades de-risking and developing mining and oil and gas projects. And man, do we need that expertise now. Lippy, first off, where are we at now with domestic mining? Have we all gotten a wake-up call as a country, cut the red tape, allow people like you to do your job?
10: In the space of rare earths, I think, which is the main focus of the administration right now, I think that's the case. In my previous company, as you just mentioned, Quartz Lake Mining, which was a gold mining company that I was running before this rare earth company, which is Realloys now, I don't think anything in government moves at the speed of light as it is working when there's an issue as the Chinese problem that you have now with rare earths. But there is things being done to make domestic mining easier and better from a permitting side.
1: I mean, there are certain states here. So where would you, if you had your druthers, where is the most rare earth and what is the most, where is the most untapped potential?
10: So rare earths, just a little background. Rare earths is obviously, as you know, the China problem because they control most of the supply chain of rare earths from mine to magnet. You can't come up with a new mine wherever you want. It's called rare for a reason. But the actual bottlenecks that are the problem facing the country is more on the processing side. Processing, refining, metallizing, and making magnets, which is the ultimate end product of the rare earths, which goes into everything that we have, whether it's an iPhone or a F-35, a missile, anything that's that's technological today, and everything in between works on rare earth magnets, and that today is a major problem. The focus of Realloys, which is the rare earth company that I run today, is for the defense sector, because there's a law coming into effect in January, which bans any company with a Chinese nexus from being used in the defense supply. So not only everything currently is made in China, but the government is saying we not only cannot make it there anymore, but we can't use it in our defense supply. So we're mostly focused on that, which is the heavy rare earth segments of rare earths.
1: So now, okay, refining is the challenge. Got it. So mining, we know where to find it. Now we have to refine it. What's the problem with building a refinery?
10: So I'll take you through it in the steps. So first, the mine. So we happen to own a mine in western Saskatchewan, which is called Hoytus Lake, which has heavies and lights. You know, Mountain Pass, which is in California, has lights. And then you have a few other mines, and we've seen some of the potential with other companies that have coal mines that potentially have rare earths. So the mining is not the rarest part. Trump said it in Davos. There's nothing rare. The rare earth is not the rare part. It's the processing that's rare. Elon Musk tweeted it, I think, 2 years ago. So the mining, we're past. The refining and processing is a bit of a problem because you have all rare earths have, for the most part, uranium and thorium, which is radioactive components. So to just set up a processing facility in the middle of the States is not so easy. As you know, Linus had a, which is an Australian or Malaysian company, sorry, with processing in Malaysia, had a grant from the government in 2001, I think they got it, in 2001, for a couple hundred million to build a processing facility in Texas. But they actually never got the EPA permits, and this year they canceled it. So building a processing facility here is not as simple as just let's set one up on the I-10 and you're up and running. We actually partnered with the Canadian provincial government in Saskatchewan, which had built and is currently finishing building a North American processing facility, which has zero ties to anything Chinese, no components, no parts, no chemicals, nothing in the part. It's completely devoid of any Chinese nexus. And we signed a deal with them for an offtake from what they make. Once we get that, we can metallize it, which is our company in Ohio, which we own. We have the technology to metallize or the expertise to metallize rare earths. Once you metallize it, so think about it this way. It goes from ground rocks to powder oxides to metal to then magnets. So there's different stages. The metallizing and the magnet making that, they're building the supply chain. We're building and one or two other companies are building up the capacity for that in the States. But it's a 40-year-old problem. It's not going to be built in an hour and a half.
1: You say 70% China controls 90% of the rare earth processing and 70% of the rare earth resources. I know we've dealt with other countries. I think Argentina, Australia, it's Indonesia or Malaysia. What other countries are we working deals with, and can American company profit from that?
10: The answer is yes, not just profit. I'll get back to that in a second. First, let me answer your question. But the answer is yes. We're working with companies from Kazakhstan, Brazil, and we're talking to some companies in Africa. There's companies all across countries all across the world that potentially could supply the rare earths, call it the raw ingredients to make this stuff. That is definitely possible. And there's again a few mines in North America, as well as Greenland. We're very much, we signed an LOI or an MOU months ago with Critical Metals out of Greenland with their Tanbreez project, which is one of the largest heavy rare earth projects in the world. And as you know, Trump is a fan of Greenland and mining rare earths there. The second part of whether and again, whichever mine comes online, one of the most important parts is the processing facilities that we're currently finishing being built with the SRC, and our next plant, which is our phase two, are agnostic to whatever feedstock you have. So going back to mining, typically a mine, if you have a gold mine or any other mine, you build a mine, you have your rock. So you say, okay, how can I process this? And you build your mill on site and you go kind of mine and then make your way to the end product. We kind of work backwards. We said the bottleneck is refining and processing. We're going to build a refining and processing facility that can take anybody's feedstock, anybody's rocks, and process it, which is complicated because you have different versions. You have the Brazilian stuff, which is like what they call ionic clays. And then you have bastazite, you have monazite, you have utilite, you have all kinds of, and it's not, you know, separating them is not like putting gold into a mill. You know, you take a mill, you wash it through, and you got your gold. This is it's 21 different rare earths usually coming together, all very, very complicated on how to separate them. Separation is a big part of it. So we're agnostic to that, and it definitely could be done.
1: Wow. So is this a area of investment? Do you sense that there's a lot of people, a lot of entrepreneurs like yourself that want to get involved in this, see opportunity?
10: It's not an entrepreneurial business. You have to own the mines. You have to have the technology for the process. There's a reason why it's still rare and why there's a handful, literally a handful of companies that are doing it. You need to own a mine or you have to have a processing facility and the technology for these things. China's ahead by 40 years. They have all the technology. They built it up. What we're doing is we're building it with today's technologies, AI, where we had 80 people in China doing something. We can do it with 2 and AI, but you still have to have the know-how and the technology to actually do that. Each step of the process, as I mentioned, is very technical, very complicated, and takes years. We've been doing through our a company in Ohio that we originally bought, but it's part of the company, PMT. They were doing stuff for the government for many years and metallizing the different specialty metals, whether you call them rare or exotics, different categories of rare earths. So you have that. But it's not something you can just start tomorrow and say, okay, I'm going to go into the rare earth business. It's a lot more complicated than that. You asked me before about profiting for American companies. Obviously, we're an American company. We're building for the defense. Our main focus is the defense, to make sure the defense has defense, Department of War, the men and women of uniform. They have everything they need. And that is the sole focus. In rare earths, you have lights and heavies. Lights goes into your EVs, into everything, every magnet you make. Think defense of high performance, high temperature, those kind of things. So we're more focused on that. But you have to have been blessed with that stuff, you know, having the rocks in your mind too, or have the off takes to get that.
1: So it's going to be is a bit of a process. But, man, how many do you get the sense that the government is in support of this? Is there any type of anybody you can lean on, from Doug Burgum to the Secretary of Energy, to help you with this process?
10: So the administration has many pockets. And if you look at the other, myself and the other four or five companies in the space that are American that have gotten help from the government, it's from many avenues. We got a letter of intent from Ex-Im Bank for $200 million towards our next facility, which we're building. There's the Department of War, there's the Pentagon, there's the DFC, the OFC, the administration itself. They've taken investment in some companies so far. They plan to take more. It's not a matter of kind of streamlining permitting for environmental at this point. It's actually the administration backing the space in a general, you know, backing the space, pouring money into it. Because the problem with the Chinese problem is that the dumping and the prices, they made it unprofitable for American companies. We are in a niche of defense, so it's a little different for us personally because of our focus. But any company in rare earth today would have a problem competing with the prices of China. China, you know, they build it up every few years for themselves. They dump pricing. They play with it so that it becomes unaffordable and not of interest to American companies to do it. That ship has sailed, I think, because of this administration and what Trump has done for the rare earth problem. He realized the significant problem of way of life can be affected by it, and every single step we take and everything we do, and made sure to say no more. We're now going to fund this and we're going to push this industry forward. And the administration is doing that from every, you know, from every part of the administration. And there's many, many doors open there to support us.
1: That's great. I think people understand. I think the country's been educated on it. I think that's great. Thanks so much for sharing your story, Lippy. I just really wish you all the luck, because we need people like you willing to take the risk, who understand the business, because there's an urgency. I can't believe we allowed this to happen over the years. I mean, it's astounding to me. Is it astounding to you?
10: It's astounding in the sense of it's what you give money. Sometimes things are cheap. Well, the whole, you know, in general, the China for all the years, what the reasons, why the people go there for business. It was much cheaper, or maybe environmental reasons or all of these other reasons. But when you realize one day that it affects every single thing you do, we cannot be the most advanced country. We cannot be the most defense or technologically, country if you don't have this. And I think at this point they realize that. It is astounding that they let it go that far. Remember, we used to be the leader in this as well years ago, and then it all went off short for, again, whether it's environmental or cheaper or many other reasons involved. But with today's technologies and with this administration's backing, I think we'll be back there. I think by 2030, which is our time frame for our mega plant and some of the other companies as well, I think by 2030, the United States will be at the forefront, the leader, and much cleaner, much better. We've invented processes. I'll just throw one thing in there. We've invented processes where it's cleaner as well, because it is a dirty business in processing any minerals. You know, you have hydrofluoric acid. We've invented a hydrofluoric acid freeway. So we're technologically advancing it, getting better, and doing it the American way.
1: Absolutely. Lippy Sternheim, thanks so much. Appreciate it. I'm going to be outnumbered shortly. Don't forget to go to BrianKilmeade.com. See all the places I could be on stage. It's going to be fun, especially May 30th, Reno, Nevada. And then after that, Pensacola, Florida, July 11th.
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0: 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I've been surfing here since I was a kid. 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
9: So this is all wrong. How do you demand the officers be fired and we haven't seen part one of the tape? We've only seen the highly salacious material in the tape. We haven't seen what actually provoked this. This is why I will not call for these officers to be fired. They are due process. And by the way, Mamdani, when you get rid of all the cops, who's going to protect us? You? Are you going to do the job? No, you're busy pandering every chance you get. You know, mayors do politics, but you take it to an extreme, Mamdani. The Detective Endowment Association, they want a law where you have to stay 25 feet away from police operations. You can't drive a vehicle towards an ICE officer and then go, oh, I'm a victim. I'm sorry the woman lost her life. The man, you can't interfere while they're getting physical. And you can't interfere and then it's the end of the world because it didn't work out. I mean, it's tragic, but we can't have two sets of rules. So Mamdani is such bad news, such bad luck. He embraces Mr. Met, Mrs. Met. The team hasn't won since. The New York Mets. Mamdani goes to the team and Mr. Met, you know, the guy with the baseball head, Mrs. Met, the baseball head, they haven't won since. Thank you, Mamdani. Oh, but you're a pretty boy and, you know, you're so popular and the masses love you. Not the baseball teams. Bad news bears. Mamdani.
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0: From his mouth to your ears, it's Brian Kilmeade.
1: Hey, welcome back, everybody. I'm going to be an outnumbered at the top of the hour. So before I thought we'd do something lighthearted before I run downstairs. So let's find out if there's more to know.
0: More to know. Sponsored by Prevagen. Prevagen, made for your brain.
1: Well, you know, Shaquille O'Neal went back and got his degree after he left early at LSU. Then he went back and got his master's at the Phoenix School and then went at Barry University, got a PhD. He went back to LSU to be the commencement speaker. He had a great message and had some fun.
2: I want to leave you with five things. One, never stop learning. I'm proud of you all today, but this is not the end of your journey. Make sure you continue. Continue to strive. Continue to learn. Continue to have fun. And continue to eat your delicious gummies at your local 7-Eleven and all the other stores. Number two, youngsters, before you succeed, you must first learn to fail. But in the words of the great Shaquille O'Neal, use failure as motivation.
1: Yes, and he went on to say, Charles Barkley, 1 minute he's fat, the next minute he's skinny. Life is weird. Now, Tom Brady also spoke at Georgetown University. You know his career, sixth-round draft pick, 199th overall. You know he was sixth on the depth chart, maybe seventh when he went to the University of Michigan. Even his senior year, he had to split time with Brian Griese and Drew Henson. His junior year, Brian Griese, and senior year with Drew Henson, who ended up not panning out as a baseball or football player. Here's Tom Brady's message to the Georgetown graduates.
3: The odds are your 28-3 moment won't end with a trophy or a parade. It may not even end in victory. These are all just momentary tests where failure isn't final, only quitting is. I want you to challenge yourself with ideas that are uncomfortable and people who push you to be your very best. Even if one of those people is a cranky old coach who cuts the sleeves off his sweatshirt and screams at you all day, do your job. Okay, that's too specific in my experience. You guys get the point.
1: Yes, I do get the point. And he is a great messenger. And I just pointed this out, Allison. He is better looking every year. I don't point that out with many men, but it's unbelievable. Then they have him walking the runway a little bit later that day, looking like the Terminator guy, wearing all leather.
4: He is a very good looking man.
1: But he was never this good looking. Look at him when he went into the Patriots as a draft pick.
4: But I feel like he's gotten a little too pretty. Like I feel like he's injecting too much into his face.
1: But it doesn't. Does it look like he's doing stuff work? Because usually faces, you know, you see the Botox. Like I see it's getting thinner.
4: I don't know. I feel like it's different for men. But I feel like he's trying too hard to be pretty now.
1: Really?
4: I mean, he's still a good looking man. Don't get me wrong. But
1: and he's available.
4: Apparently.
1: Next. Today's teens are more sober and less social generation. Axios reports say researchers show there's no single cause but point to a mix of factors, including post-COVID, social disruption, and heavy reliance on digital communication. Some experts suggest the shift isn't just about health conscious, but also a reduced in-person socializing, fewer real-world peer gatherings. In other words, Gen Z's got very few friends to go party with and drink with. Do you believe that?
4: I do believe that, and I do think it's sad. They should, you know, go out and have the keg parties, and I mean, that's when you grow up a little bit.
1: Yep. I think there was a famous professor that just came out and said that. Next. Pickle parties are the latest Gen Z summer trend. A new cultural trend called pickle parties gaining traction, featuring theme parties centered around pickle-flavored food, drinks, and entertainment. Events like the Big Brine and Pickle Fest are promoting immersive food experience parties combining music, novelty snacks, and social gatherings. Former reality TV personality Nicole Palazzi. From Jersey Shore. We don't call her Nicole, do we?
4: She's Snooki, no?
1: Yeah, Snooki, yeah. Once joked about pickle juice shots on Jersey Shore, highlighting how pickle culture has appeared in pop culture. I remember Vito Interfermo, a middleweight champion, Brooklyn, was a bleeder. And the only thing that toughened up his skin is to put his face in pickle water. And the brine, the pickle brine, toughened up his face.
4: Really?
1: Am I right, Pete? Pete doesn't remember.
4: I mean, it's like sticking it in vinegar, basically. That toughened up your skin.
1: But it worked. He ended up beating Marvin Hagler.
4: Because of the pickle juice.
1: Pickle juice. Next. The 64-
5: Nolan Ryan did that, too. He would use pickle brine because he used to constantly get blisters. So early in his career, he used to
1: take his hand pickle brine. But you probably don't want it in your face if you want to be attractive. It's the opposite of a moisturizer.
4: That's true. But if it stopped him from bleeding so much, I mean, that was
1: the
4: goal.
1: Smell great.
4: It wasn't to look like Tom Brady. It was to stop bleeding.
1: Yes, that's true. The 61st Academy Award Country Music Awards took place in Las Vegas, honoring the biggest names in country music. Ella Langley dominated the night, winning 5 major awards, including Female Artist of the Year. Her wins include Song of the Year and Single of the Year for the breakout Choose in Texas, plus Music Event of the Year, with Riley Green. Cody Johnson won Entertainer of the Year and Male Artist of the Year, marking one of the biggest honors of the night. The ceremony was also hosted by country music star Shania Twain and streamed live on Prime Video. Megan Maroney led nominations going into the show. Well, other major winners include Brooks and Dunn and the Red Clay Strays. Country Music Awards, something I used to not appreciate. Now I do, although I didn't watch. I was watching replays on Face the Nation and Meet the Press. That's how exciting my life is.
4: That's
1: and
4: how you
1: with Shannon Bree. But I watched that one. Thanks so much for listening, everyone. Go to BrianKilmeade.com. 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
12: 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Coming up next, the news with Mike Slater.
13: Thank you, Bill. It is Monday, May 18th, 2026. Here's what's happening today in America. Rhino gone. Massey fights tomorrow. Virginia Democrats lose again. And another one-year deal. It's all coming up, and Bill's going to be here with your message of the day. But first, a Louisiana Republican senator is the first senator to lose his primary fight in 14 years. He didn't even get second place in the primary. Got third in his own party's primary. The two Republican challengers, Congresswoman Julia Letlow and State Treasurer John Fleming, both beat Senator Bill Cassidy. Those two will advance to the runoff election. Cassidy was one of seven Republican senators who voted to convict Donald Trump for January 6th on charges of insurrection. The seven Republicans who voted to convict Donald Trump were Richard Burr, Susan Collins, Lisa Murkowski, Mitt Romney, Ben Sasse, Pat Toomey, and Bill Cassidy. Only two of the seven senators remain in the United States Senate, Murkowski and Collins. Trump wrote, "His disloyalty to the man who got him elected is now part of a legend, and it's nice to see that his political career is over." Speaking of crossing Donald Trump, seven-term Congressman Thomas Massie, his primary is tomorrow for Congress in Kentucky. He's often voted against the president and the Republican Party, and Trump said he would support a primary challenger against him. Big day is tomorrow. Massie said, "Out-of-state billionaires have funneled millions of dollars in here in an effort to buy a seat in Congress." He said, "How did this race become the most expensive race in the history of Congress or a primary? It's because three billionaires from outside of Kentucky have funneled millions of dollars in here." On Friday, Massie told a reporter that this race has turned into a referendum on whether Israel gets to buy a seat in Congress. In Virginia redistricting news, the Democrats in Virginia sought an appeal from the Supreme Court against the Virginia State Supreme Court, who overturned the election, saying it wasn't even constitutional to have that election. And the Supreme Court denied the appeal 9-0. Spanberger, the governor of Virginia, said the Supreme Court of the United States has chose to nullify an election and the votes of more than 3 million Virginians. Note that it was the Democrats of Virginia who told the Supreme Court not to decide until after the people voted. Also worth noting that not even Justice Jackson agreed with Spanberger. Aaron Rodgers is going to return to the NFL for his 22nd season, this time another year at the Steelers. The new Steelers head coach is Mike McCarthy, who coached at Green Bay for 15 seasons. Rodgers is 42 years old. Still got a few years to catch up to Brady. Tom Brady was 45. But the record goes to George Blanda. He's the oldest quarterback to play in a game at 48 years old back in 1976. I'm Mike Slater from the podcast Politics by Faith. If you could please subscribe at youtube.com/@politicsbyfaith. Bill O'Reilly has your message of the day. Next.
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17: The Cats Roundtable. John Catsimatidis with Governor Ron DeSantis addressing concerns on the release of violent offenders.
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14: Time now for the O'Reilly Update message of the day. On this Monday, I recently did a commentary on YouTube about Congresswoman Alexandria Ocasio-Cortez and her knowledge of history, which is scant, S-C-A-N-T, to say the least. Now, I am not in business to run down Congressman Ocasio-Cortez. In fact, I admire her pluck. I mean, there's a woman that comes out of Boston University, and I have a master's degree from that school as well, and gets a congressional seat held by a longtime Democratic player. All right, she is a woman of accomplishment, but she is a communist. I don't care what she says, that she's a socialist Democrat or whatever they make up tomorrow, the woman is a communist. And recently she gave a couple of podcast interviews where she said, hey, there was communism or socialism, whatever you want to call it, in the beginning of this nation. The founding fathers were aware of it because of the billionaires. The problem is, Congresswoman, there were no billionaires. Why? Because the King of England, George, would not allow that. Yes, there were dukes and earls and landowners. They weren't billionaires. They took what the king gave them. So we need a little history update here, Congresswoman. Just trying to help. I'm Bill O'Reilly. I approve the message by writing it. 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Now let's go to the mail. Brian, I believe Marco Rubio is the most articulate member of the Trump cabinet, commands authority without being too aggressive. Secretary Rubio has really helped himself, no doubt about it. Ralph, concierge member, that means Ralph has direct access to me. Ralph gets in trouble, gives me email, we mobilize to help him. 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So the people that are upset with gas prices think if Republicans are defeated, everything will go back to normal. Has anyone asked the Democrats what their plan is? No, but Democrats aren't big on plans. Rosemary Thies, The Villages, Florida. I ordered two 250 American hats for my husband and son. They love them. Really well made because I designed them. Best hats you'll ever buy. Okay, let me see them. Throw them on up there. Got to have them for the 4th of July. Come on. 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And we have all kinds of other stuff. Not woke. You know, all of that. I mean, book bundles, books, books, books. 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N-U-G-A-T-O-R-Y. 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
0: Now the O'Reilly update brings you something you might not know. The summer nearly here. From the beach to the backyard, Americans will enjoy warm weather with some classic music. Here are the top 10 summer anthems of all time as ranked by Parade and Billboard magazine. Number 10, Summer Breeze by Seals and Crofts. Next, Olivia Newton-John and John Travolta, Summer Nights, from the movie Grease. Number 8, Summer in the City by the Lovin' Spoonful. 7, Vacation by the Go-Go's. 6, Cruel Summer by Bananarama. Number 5, Fun, Fun, Fun by the Beach Boys. Number 4, Under the Boardwalk by the Drifters. And the top 3 begins with the Beatles, Here Comes the Sun. Second place, Sly and the Family Stone's Hot Fun in the Summertime.

and the most successful summer song of all time, released in 1972, Alice Cooper, and his anti-education anthem, Schools Out.

When asked to explain the inspiration behind the single, Cooper said the song is about the greatest 3 minutes of the year. Quote, what's the greatest 3 minutes you've ever had? One, Christmas morning, when you're getting ready to open presents. The other is the last 2 minutes of the last day of school. It's like a slow-burning fuse, said Mr. Cooper. More than 1 million copies of Alice's classic are in circulation.

0: 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Thank you for listening to the O'Reilly Update. I am Bill O'Reilly. 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
13: Hey, hello. So, as we go into Memorial Day weekend, right? This weekend, Long Island Railroad out of commission. They're on strike. I think they're going to get this tied up pretty soon or wrapped up pretty soon, I think. Apparently, the issue is a 3% raise versus a 5% raise in the like the fourth or fifth year of the contract. Is it 3%? Is it 5%? I'm surprised it came to this. Then again, we have very inept leaders in this state. And, you know, Governor Hochul, she doesn't know how to, you know, crack the whip and get stuff done. You know, that bug-eyed bimbo from Buffalo, what the hell does she know about anything? This is the kind of thing you can't have happen. President Trump got wind of it. Like, are you kidding me? You couldn't have figured this one out? I tell you, though, what's going to happen if this thing lasts more than 2 or 3 days, people will develop new habits very, very quickly. A good chunk of these commuters will make arrangements with their employers to not have to do what they do, to not have to come in on the railroad, to find other alternatives, to work from home. Some people will actually probably move to get other jobs. Who needs it? Who needs it? That hassle coming all the way in. Now, the Long Island Railroad is a lot better off than it was a couple of years ago because now we have Grand Central Station, Grand Central Terminal. I've never taken Long Island Railroad out of Grand Central Terminal. I would like to someday. I mean, for a long time, it was just Penn Station, which is has the ambiance of a men's room at Rikers Island. It's just the worst place in the world. It's terrible in every way. Even though I have very fond memories of Penn Station. I remember when I first took the train by myself, the Long Island Railroad, by myself to come into the city to meet my dad at his work. It was so cool. I was only, this is like way long time ago, okay? This is, I think this is even before Eton Pates went missing, okay? So I was like 10 years old. And I was allowed to go into the city by myself, changed at Jamaica. That's always sounded so exotic to me, to change at Jamaica. I changed at Jamaica, which, of course, entails walking 10 feet across the platform and the train is right there and that's it. But changing at Jamaica. Do I have to change at Jamaica? Oh, I did. I changed at Jamaica and then I took the train all the way in to Penn Station. And where did I meet my dad? At the information booth in the middle. They took this thing down, but it's still like I know exactly where it was, right there in the middle. I love that the infrastructure, well, as decrepit and as kind of in one way depressing and dingy, it's also, to me, it just brings back those memories from when I was 10. It's this, the stairs are in the same place. The escalator is in the same place. I even go outside and I go to the well, the Chinese food place is no longer there, Chinatown Express, but the logo of Chinatown Express has been changed. It's a new logo. My dad worked in Public Morals, just a couple of blocks from there, And it was the coolest thing in the world, coming in to meet my dad, and took the train by myself. Lots of kids are being deprived of that opportunity today. Well, then again, we don't send kids on the train by themselves anymore. What's the appropriate age? What is the appropriate age to move about by yourself? 13? I don't think so. 14, maybe. 14. Yeah, 14 you can kind of get around. 14, you're big enough. No one's going to mess with you, right? I think so. But it's different. It's different. I got to make these decisions someday, not now. My little four-year-old. Oh, my goodness gracious, Madeline. We made some audio this week, actually, this morning. All right. And when was this? Here she is. You hear the big clods? Clock, clock, clock, clock, clock. She's wearing my wife's shoes. All right. You ready for this? Beautiful baby four-year-old Madeline. Cut one.
11: What are you doing, honey?
14: I'm putting on my mommy's shoes.
15: Coming with
14: that jacket. Oh, you're coming to work.
11: I'm going to work. Not right now, though. What do you want to do today?
14: You're going to work now.
13: I don't know what my wife wanted. She either wanted her attention or my attention. Isn't that amazing? You're going to work. I see the jacket on. They see us when we put on certain clothes. If my wife puts on earrings, they freak out. They know she's going out for the night. We're going to an event, right? They know what an event is. And that means a babysitter is coming over. And that means they're going to go ballistic for about 15 minutes before we leave. We coax them just as we get out the door. You know, we've made all kinds of promises. We're going to bring this back. We're going to be just, we're going to get you toys. We're going to get you food, cookies, candy, everything. Don't worry. Everything's going to be great. And then we can finally leave. And by the next morning, all is forgotten. You know, Mamdani put out some horrific anti-Semitic stuff, praising anti-Jewish violence. And there was a lot of it. This crazy holiday that he is acknowledging, where the Palestinians claim fake victimhood. That man is crazy. And it's just a crazy circumstance that he is the mayor. And that silly twit. What's her name? Jessica Tisch, right? Trying to be a henchman, just flailing, absolutely flailing, has no idea what she's doing. And to my wonderful Jewish friends who feel somehow comforted that she's there, don't. Don't feel comforted, because she's completely incompetent, doesn't know how to put down a riot, doesn't know how to run an organization that size, knows only how to buy positive press, and work for her own personal political survival. But the way I see it, she's outsmarted herself, because she is failing in this job. She has no business being the police commissioner. And what will she have to run on when she ultimately does what she desperately wants to do? Run for governor, run for senator, run for mayor. What is she going to have to point to? Oh, look at me. I was a commissioner for Bill de Blasio, Eric Adams, and Zoran Mamdani. The three back to, God, think of it that way. We have had three consecutive losers. I mean bad. I mean really, really bad. And here we are. Oh, I did a great job under those three guys? Oh, yeah. No, you didn't. None of them did. It's terrible. You can't. She's finished. They never should have taken that job. Never should have taken that job. A couple of other things. What was big over the weekend? I saw this F-18 crash. Did you guys see the F-18 crash? It's pretty rough. Two F-18 fighter jets collide and crash. And is this the one, Kevin, where you can hear the people talking on it, where we bleeped it? Yeah? No? Yes, no? Well, you might just be able to hear wind. Okay, I'll tell you what's happening. Cut three, if you don't mind. Cut three. Okay, two planes look like they're coming in for a landing. And one basically descends right on the other. And they stop in midair. Two planes stop in midair as they collide. And it's the weirdest thing. They're both nose up and the... Phew. That's the explosion. You can kind of hear it way, way, way in the background. But the good thing is we basically know right away that they all lived. Four parachutes. Each F-18 has two guys, and they collided. So all four pulled the ejection seat, and they're all out. Sometimes if you pull one ejection seat, they both come out, and they had what we call full chutes. So there were four guys. Not everybody knows that F-18s can have two guys in it. This is an air show at Mountain Home Air Force Base in Idaho. Now, as much as I like air shows, I think that I think maybe we have to do away with them. They're cool, but what does anybody really get out of them? I don't know. Inspiration, something to do on a weekend. I think we can just use videos for that. This is too dangerous. We have so many fatalities at these and air crashes at these air shows. Dozens, hundreds over the years of crashes at air shows, fatal crashes. And part of it is, I think, a little hot dog kicks in, a little bit of hot dog. Oh, I got people watching. I got people on the ground watching. I'm going to show off a little bit. It's a human reaction. It's one of the cool things. It's actually one of the reasons why, like, I didn't really want anybody to see me fly that I knew. I just wanted to do it and, you know, not think about anybody watching me on the ground. And I was only witnessed, I think, twice in my entire aviation career, 9-year aviation career. Come to think of it, I was observed once by my family, once. And that was enough. Half of my mind was like thinking about them. Oh boy, better. They're watching me. Okay, I'm going to come in really nice on this one. Should I do a little pedal turn? Should I do a little stunt? Should I show off a little bit? I didn't. I just came in and I landed vertically. That's enough. A guy, when I was learning how to fly, told me, you know what the most famous last words are of a pilot in the military? I said, no. He said, watch this. Watch this. I'm going to do a stunt. I'm going to do a loop-de-loo. I'm going to do something that's going to impress somebody. It's impressive enough. You don't have to do anything special, right? And although I did fly in a couple of air shows. There's that. I wonder what happened here. Somebody's clearly at fault. One guy crashed right into the other guy, almost like he was scrolling on his phone. Something strange like that. I don't know if you've noticed, but the January 6th cops, the fake cops, are trending like crazy right now because other people are suddenly figuring out what I knew 5 years ago, that they were phonies and fakes. Every step of the way, I chronicled it. Every step of the way. People are acting like this body, and I don't fault them, by the way. I love it. I love it that the word is getting out there. You know, sometimes, oh, I got the story first. This is too much of a problem in conservative media. Oh, I got that story already. No, I'm glad that people are telling it. I'm glad that people are retelling it. And if this is news to people, that's great. It's still important. I was one of the lone wolves out there on January 6th for a couple of years. January 6th. Oh, my gosh. You should have seen. Hey, go review the you can't. I don't suggest this, but I was keeping my eye on it. Fox News never talked about January 6th. They thought it was an insurrection. They bought into all the hype. They wouldn't stand up for Ashley Babbitt. They wouldn't stand up for Enrique Tarrio. They were intimidated. They didn't know the facts. And that's another thing. They didn't bother to learn the facts. Well, it was so apparent right off the bat. More than anybody, Fanone. My name is Michael Fanone, and I'm a fake redneck. So when these clowns came forward immediately, I said, there's something wrong. And I started making fun of them. I started mocking them. I started proving them wrong. And you'd be surprised. How could Greg Kelly do that? I mean, they're law enforcement. Well, so what? I mean, just because they're law enforcement doesn't mean they're morally superior to anybody. I mean, every organization has the rotten 10%. Hopefully you keep it to 5%, maybe even 1% or 2%. But every organization in the world has rotten apples. I don't care what kind of, there are rotten pilots, there are rotten surgeons, there are rotten cops, there are rotten teachers, there are rotten florists, there are rotten, right? And these guys were rotten. Absolutely. And when I said it out loud, it was just fascinating to me. I was condemned by police groups, police groups came forward and say, how dare Greg Kelly say something about that, about a man in blue? Well, he's disgracing the blue uniform. Is it a disgrace? Here he is. Here's Michael Fanone, the fake redneck cop. And the moment a fake redneck, you know, gets his Irish up, it's amazing how people back down. It's just amazing how the anger, he uses it as a weapon. And it works. It works. Not with me, mind you. All right, where is this thing? Michael Fanone, the fake redneck, and we're going to do this special. We'll hear some of his testimony, and I mean, before the J6 committee, and then we'll hear little key snippets of his body camera footage that shows he's a complete and total liar. All right, cut two if you don't mind.
15: I know that Jimmy helped to evacuate me from the building and drove me to MedStar Washington Hospital Center, despite suffering significant injuries himself. At the hospital, doctors told me that I had suffered a heart attack, and I was later diagnosed with a concussion, a traumatic brain injury, and post-traumatic stress disorder.
13: Now stop for a second. All right. A heart attack, post-traumatic stress disorder, a traumatic brain injury. Now, I have pictures of him from 4 days later, and he's fine. There isn't a mark on him. I've got a picture of him faking it, absolutely faking it with all kinds of tubes and stuff like that, wires all over him. I also decided, you know what? On this occasion, I would reopen his book. I would take a look at his book, and I got his behavior in the hospital. You know what he did in the hospital? He sexually harassed people. He sexually harassed people on January 6th. Now, listen closely. We're going to hear body camera footage of a medic who's taking a look at him right after he got out of the Capitol. Can't find anything wrong with the guy. And you hear Mike Fanone basically saying the same thing. I'm all right. I'm all right. Go ahead, if you don't mind.
16: On first. Did you get gas at all? Or?
17: Oh, yeah. But I'm used to CS gas.
16: I'm doing any fractures. My finger here. Nose here. No obvious severe injuries. Can't find any fractures. Pupils are equal. Open your mouth. All right. Dizzy at all? I'm going to stay here and rest until you're feeling better.
17: Thanks, buddy.
16: Need some water to wash out the CS?
17: No, it's fine now.
13: No, it's fine now. No, it's fine now. And he was fine. And then he goes around and telling this crazy story that he had all this stuff wrong with him, a heart attack. So he goes to the hospital. They bring him to the hospital, right? And he goes there with his buddy, Jimmy. You know what he does? Again, it's amazing. All right. A nurse asked me how I was doing. I don't know, I replied. How am I doing? Everything's great, she lied. You're doing fine. No, no, I said, pointing to my crotch. How am I doing? She laughed. Oh, I'm sure that will be fine, too. She pointed. What did these people put these absurd things in their own books. He pointed to his testicles. How am I doing, baby? Oh, that'll be fine, too. What were you looking for? You are, anyway, fascinating times. Ooh, and the Robert De Niro thing. Give me a moment. There's the music. Memorial Day is a week from today. Wonderful, wonderful. The summer is at our doorstep.
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20: We have a lot of company on the LIE this morning. That's likely due to the LIRR strike. Same holds true, Sunrise Highway, Southern State Parkway. Montauk Highway looks pretty good at this hour. That LIRR strike means every train has been suspended this morning. In the WLIR traffic desk, I'm Noam Layden.
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13: Yes, indeed. Hello, hello, hello, hello. Wow, it does feel great. The summer is here. It's going to be a great summer. It's going to be a great summer. Who said that? De Niro did in Goodfellas. In fact, I have a little clip here where De Niro actually sounds like De Niro from Goodfellas. You know, in his real life. In his real life, he sounds like a maniac liberal, yes. Hates Trump. I think he's very jealous of Trump. That's part of it. But also, we all like that movie. We all like De Niro in that movie. Here he is actually trying to, I don't know, replay that character as he tries to shut down someone who calls out the January 6th cops. Gosh, he never should have done this. The left, man, what did Ingram call it? Laura Ingram said, shut up and dribble, right? Shut up and sing. Just do what you're good at. Shut up and act. Instead, these dummies, and they're often very, very foolish people, just not much depth there. How would you be if all you did was read somebody else's script and parroted it? You know, just kind of, it's just not that, I don't know. I don't think it's serious work. And for some it is. What am I saying? I mean, I like his movies, sure. Although he started making a bunch of bombs, right? I mean, really bad movies because he made a lot of terrible financial decisions. So this is something. He's with the January 6th cops. He's with Fanon. He's with Dunn. He's with Gunnell. And these guys are flat out perjurers, liars. It's been proven a million times. I'm glad that people are figuring it out, finally. And I'm really not saying that with any kind of edge. I love that they're telling this story, a story that I have been, quite frankly, telling for many years, many years. 5 years ago, I knew it. 5 years ago, I could prove it. 5 years ago, I proved it. And I would revisit it from time to time because it's fun and because these guys never really left the public stage. They wrote books. They became CNN contributors. Harry Dunn ran for Congress. Yeah, I think he's running again this time. Anyway, listen carefully as someone interrupts this press conference that they're having in New York City. It was right outside of a Trump trial. And De Niro gets mad, but listen carefully to what the guy is saying. He said, those guys are liars. The guys behind you are liars. And they have a look of fear on their faces. Dunn and Fanone. They've never been told that before to their face. It's pretty wild. It's hard to hear somewhat. And you're going to hear a car alarm in the background, right? But it's worth it. Cut four, if you don't mind. Cut four.
0: They are the true heroes.
4: These guys
0: are the true heroes. They stood and put their lives on the line for these lowlives, for Trump.
6: They lied under oath.
0: They lied under oath. Right. Who lied under oath? What are you telling me?
6: Those two traitors behind you.
0: Excuse me?
6: Those two traitors behind you.
0: They lied under oath?
6: That's right.
0: What are you saying?
6: They're traitors.
0: You got. I don't know. I don't even know how to deal with you, my friend. I don't even know how to deal with you. They stood there. They didn't have to. And there were other ones in there who probably were in with them a little bit too. And they found a way to get around. Not these guys. They stood there and fought for us, for you. For you.
6: They weren't fighting for me.
0: No, they fought for you, buddy. You're able to stand right here now.
13: They fought for you, but for you. For you. That's the good fella. That's Jimmy Conway. Just a little bit for you. You got a little out of order yourself. For you. For you. Well, they did lie, and I think they're going to be arrested pretty soon. That's why there's a lot of commotion. Now, why is there actually a lot of commotion? I had to find this out. Like, why is everybody cluing into this? Because some of this body camera footage has been around for a while. Well, Judicial Watch, the great people at Judicial Watch, waged a lawsuit, and they won. They wanted to get basically all the body cam footage from that day and have it released without people's identities being blurred or distorted or taken out, right? That's what the other side was insisting. I guess it was the Metro Police Department and the Capitol Police. All the identities had to be removed. After all, they have to be afraid of MAGA. They have to be afraid of what MAGA is going to do. And that's just another effort to besmirch us, to tar us, to stigmatize us. That's not how we roll. We don't. But we're allowed to have that information. We're not going to attack anybody with violence. You know, you want to see some violence? Oh, goodness gracious. You see these? I think we need another word for these teenagers. These teenagers who kind of swarm and take over, I don't know, a Chipotle restaurant, a McDonald's, a street. These mass flash mobs of criminals. And it's a thing. It's a thing. And I have to wonder if there is a racial component to any of it. I have to wonder if there is, if this is certain gangs are preaching this, certain, I don't know, is it the Crips? Is it the Bloods? Are those guys still around? Are those crews still around? Because every mob I am seeing, every mob, it's funny, there's one on January 6th, 5 years ago. They're still crying about that one. Fake tears. Yet we have these riots every weekend, basically. Every weekend. And it's not a thing. It's just a, well, Jeanine Pirro says it's a thing and we're going to do something about it, thankfully. One of the reasons why people don't want to do anything about it is because, yes, it might just bring up uncomfortable questions about race. I mean, January 6th brought that up, apparently. White supremacists. They were white supremacists. Well, what is this? What is this? I wonder if there is a racial component to it. It's okay. It's okay to talk about, I think, right? I cannot imagine a circumstance where if this were a white crowd, that the race would not be observed, identified, discussed, and used as, I don't know, would they weaponize it? You don't see things like this for whatever reason. I don't know the reason. Is it gang culture? You know, I saw the Warriors. Anybody ever see the Warriors? Warriors, come out to play. Warriors, come out to play. That's pretty much all I know about gangs. And in those gangs, you know, let's face it, they did seem to, well, the Warriors were very, very diverse. They had Hispanic. They had white. They had black. They had everybody. But none of the other gangs in that movie rolled that way, right? They were this, that, or the other. I think the creepiest guys were the baseball team. Those guys were so. Anyway, there's something going on here with gang culture, and man, if you take a stool and try to hit somebody over the back with it, or if you take a high chair and you slam it, I mean, that's the kind of thing that, I've seen it in cartoons, but if you do that in real life, you're trying to kill somebody. You are trying to, and I know the neighborhood where this happened. Maybe you've seen the video. It's been on Fox a lot. This crazy insanity, a teen rampage. And it's in the Navy Yard, which is a beautiful part of Washington. It wasn't always, but it's, what do they call it? Gentrified, all kinds of nice apartments. Hey, Kevin, do me a favor. One of our favorites, Janine Pirro. Hey, one of our colleagues, by the way. One of our colleagues. She works here. She used to work here. She'll work here again once she's done serving our country. Boy, the story she's going to have. So there's a crackdown on all of this. And they're going to acknowledge the obvious. All right? And I think that's, well, a major step in the right direction. And you can't fix a problem if you refuse to identify the problem. These swarms. You know, where is Barack Obama at a moment like this? Where is he? You know, I heard a statistic over the weekend. 13% of the population happens to be African American. Yet, 13%, if you look at the homicides, right? About half of the homicides in America are committed by people of color. But you see that 13%, but it's actually more interesting than that, because the number of African American, the percentage of African American males from 15 to like 39, which I think is that's the age where people kill and get killed on both sides, any racial group. That's when the you're at your most violent as a category between the ages of 15 and 39. Something happens after you turn 40. You just lose your taste for the criminal life. And at 15, you're suddenly aware of these horrific possibilities and your capabilities negative. Now, of course, the overwhelming majority don't commit crime. But when you look at these numbers and you study these numbers and you see something, and then you've got a position where you have, wait, we have 6% African-American male, yet they are committing, within that 6%, half of the homicides in the country. That's crazy. And what's really crazy is no one will kind of say that out loud. Oh, you don't want to seem what? All right. We don't have time for political correctness. And Barack Obama diagnosed the problems. He said there are too few fathers in the African-American community. He said out loud that it happens in every community, which it does, fathers skipping out on their responsibilities. But nowhere is it worse than in the African-American community. And what results? More crime, more illiteracy, more dropouts from high school. And in my view, possibly naive, that's fixable. Culture can be corrected, but not if you don't acknowledge the issue. All right, here's the cut. Here's Janine Pirro and some other highlights. And when we show the video, well, you won't see the video, but it's these throngs of chaos in the streets. You're not allowed to take over a street or a restaurant. You're allowed to patron a restaurant. You're allowed to walk on the street, maybe drive on the street, hopefully without your radio too loud. And all the windows down. What's up with that, by the way? All right, hit it.
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5: These takeovers have terrorized our neighborhoods. They have shut down businesses. And they have wasted hard-earned tax dollars of law-abiding residents who just want to live and work in peace. Starting today, my office will aggressively prosecute parents under D.C.'s curfew law. This statute makes it unlawful for an adult to enable, facilitate, or permit a minor to engage in delinquent acts. The penalty is up to 6 months imprisonment. So if the evidence shows the parent knew or should have known or permitted or failed to prevent participation, we're going to charge them. And if you drop your kid off and you fail to supervise them or you let them skip school to join the chaos, you are going to face fines, court-ordered classes, and possible jail time.
2: The thing is, it builds on the social media, so you have one sworn.
13: Well, I don't know if the ins and outs of the legality, but I like it. I mean, holding parents, yeah, when they're technically children, there's definitely a way to hold the parents accountable. All right. Janine Pirro, bold, innovative, interesting, beautiful, just like she is, actually. Beautiful woman. Be right back.

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1: Is everyone okay? 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A little suspicious. You know, we start creeping up on this midterm election. Hantavirus. Is that going to be the thing? 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They can vote by mail or electronic voting, more absentee voting. We remember the 2020 election and COVID, and that was the reason that they allowed people to vote in some unprecedented ways. Well, now it's the Hantavirus. They're trying.
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5: All right, 800-848-9222, 800-848-9222. I understand there was a huge prayer event yesterday at the Capitol. The Washington Mall and all that stuff, White House. I must admit, I did not see any of it. I'm really not watching much TV lately. I scroll my phone occasionally, but I try to really unplug. We got a situation where in my house, we actually don't even have a TV right now. Can you believe that? Isn't there something fundamentally wrong with that? No television in the house? Now, I have an iPad that can get anything. All right, so there's that. But, you know, I want a ginormous big, like, sports bar type flat screen, or I'm open to this, and in fact it has its advantages, a great big beautiful projector. All right, a projector is actually fairly small. It's like the size of a toaster, and they come even smaller than that, and they will project anything you can find on your cable onto the wall. And the image is, like, huge, right? It's kind of like a mini movie theater. I like that. I also like these flat-screen TVs that double as paintings. Have you seen those? They're almost impossible to tell apart. Like, they were, like, I was in an apartment once. Like, oh, I just noticed a painting. And then later, it's a kid's birthday party. I'm like, did they change the painting? It changed. And I went right up to it. And I'm staring at it. And I'm touching it. I'm like, this is a painting. But I could have sworn it was a different painting. And then all of a sudden it changes again. It was a great big flat screen television set. And when they're not watching it, it kind of like camouflages itself as a painting. Have you ever seen one of these things? It's pretty cool. So we're on the verge of pounding Iran again. It's going to take one more fell swoop. One more nasty. It's going to be nastier. It's going to be a lot more harsh. I'm afraid that Iranians are going to die more than we'd like, but it may be necessary because this is now a different type of war. You know, we had the first war, right, to stop the nuclear, and stop the missiles. And now we have another war, the blockade of the Strait of Hormuz. And we got to open that bad boy. And yes, it is too risky for us to use our ships to bring those things through. Because we lose one of our ships, guess what? Geopolitically, they'll say for 100 years, we lost the war. We can't lose one of our ships. Yes, we took out their entire Navy, 150 ships. We took out their entire Air Force, 300 airplanes, gone. But if they take one, just one of ours, not a plane, because a couple have gotten shot down, and that's kind of normal in any conflict. Sometimes they crash on their own. Sometimes they, hey, we lost two planes at that air show. We lost two planes at that air show. Hey, do we have the better air show clip yet where they're cursing about it? Yeah, it's kind of cool. All right, there's another better angle. Mountain Home Air Force Base, we have to stop the air shows. We have to stop the air shows. They're too dangerous, and there's just not any kind of benefit. At least the military's participation in it. Part of me, you know, that's heartbreaking, but there's plenty of risk and very little upside. I mean, what? So little, why do we need that? So why? What purpose does it serve? It's cool. It's fun. People enjoy it. Is that enough to spend all that money and incur all of that risk for something that at the end of the day doesn't keep us all that much safer? Tina Peters is getting out of jail, and that's fantastic. You know about Tina Peters, right? In Colorado, patriot. She never actually did anything regarding the 2020 elections. Once 2021 rolled around, she had doubts about what the machinery, what the technology was doing. She was worried about hacking. She launched an investigation. They said it was against the law, and they gave her 9 years in jail. Hideous, hideous. Here's that son of a bitch. Where's that judge? Listen to this snob. Tina Peters is 70 years old, a Gold Star mother. Her son was killed in combat. And this guy talking to her like that, cut seven if you don't mind. Cut seven.
2: There are many things in my mind that are crystal clear about this case. You are no hero. You abused your position. And you're a charlatan who used and is still using your prior position in office to peddle a snake oil that's been proven to be junk time and time again. In your world, it's all about you. But at bottom, this case was about your corrupt conduct and how no one is above the law. No one in this country has absolute power. Your position as a clerk and recorder, a constitutional position, does not provide you with a means by which to do your own investigation, to not listen to the judiciary, to not listen to the executives higher than you, to the legislature who sets the law as it may be.
5: All that because she wanted to launch an investigation? An investigation? It says in the Constitution she can't launch her own investigation? She was trying to investigate. She's trying to. What did he say? In your world, it's all about you. Is that a crime? Hey, welcome to my world, Judge. In my world, it's all about me. All right. In everybody's world. All right. We're all a little bit self-absorbed and self-obsessed. It's part of being a human being. We want to reach out more. We can reach out more. We can get out of our heads. We can look to God. All of that stuff is available to us, and it's amazing and it's beautiful. But, you know, we're all stars of our own movies, you know. President Trump, this would not have happened without President Trump. And the coverage of this woman was so nasty, so over the top. Tina Peters is her name. Tina Peters. There are a lot of unsung heroes. Unsung, right? I'm actually learning all about this guy named Matthew Perna. More on him in a little bit. A January 6th guy who was driven to death. Driven to death. January 6th is so huge. I know a lot about it. I know a lot about it. I knew a lot about it before a lot of other people did. But there's still so much to learn. Ooh. People are noticing that I asked Senator Cassidy about that the other night. I'll have that in a second. Wait. All right. Here is the media piling on Tina Peters. Cut six, please. Cut six.
6: Tina Peters, the former Colorado County Clerk convicted of orchestrating a security breach of her own election computer system in 2020 in service of the lies spread by Donald Trump and his allies over vote fraud, was sentenced to 9 years behind bars. Peters, who continues to promote the lies that voting machines were manipulated to steal the election from Donald Trump, faced some hard truths from the judge this afternoon.
5: And the judge, you heard, right? Lies, lies, lies. How do you know they're... How can you just decree these people, because they got the big, fat, dopey plastic desks, think that they know everything? And they don't. They don't. A couple of other quick things. Murdoch, that guy Alex Murdoch, his retrial is coming. His defense lawyers are about to have a press conference. We'll take that live. Actually, okay, let's go ahead, and if you can, do me a favor, make arrangements. They're about to take to the podium down there in Columbia, South Carolina. You know about this case. The lawyer who was popping pills all over the place, convicted of killing his wife and son. But I always had a sense that he was innocent, especially when they found the evidence that they said totally incriminated him. I saw it the other way. Ooh, Hegseth to campaign for Massey's challenger in Kentucky. All right, that's a little bit much. That's a little bit much. Is that true? Is that a fake news story? Is that real? All right. Shall we?
7: For Alex Murdoch. Made the rounds of television last week. Now let's hear what he has to say.
8: But any of the old faces here? Okay. A couple things. We have filed a lawsuit today. We're going to discuss that with you in just a minute. I'd hoped that would have been the main topic of this press conference, but over the weekend, we learned that the Attorney General has announced he's considering the death penalty in this case. Clearly, he is not talking to the lawyers in his office. He's probably talking to his political consultants, who thought that was a good soundbite for his governor's campaign. The law is clear that he cannot seek the death penalty if it is due to vindictive prosecution. That is, and here's the question, what does he know today he didn't know 5 years ago? Why is he saying he's going to seek the death penalty? Is there some new piece of evidence? So we're a little sick and tired, and we've seen this process since the beginning of this case, where Alan Wilson plays politics as opposed to playing prosecutor. He's got great lawyers on his staff. He should listen to them, defer to their judgment. Coincidentally, he has not looked into the attempted jury tampering of Becky Hill. We're going to talk about a civil suit in a minute. But clearly the statute says whoever tampers with a jury or attempts to tamper with a jury is guilty of a crime. Judge Toll's fact findings were clear. Becky Hill attempted. The Supreme Court last week, Becky Hill attempted. So please, Alan, focus on your job and not the politics. Now, having gotten that out of my system, let me turn this over to Jim Griffin, who's going to talk about the lawsuit that was filed this morning, and then Phil Barber and he and I will answer questions.
5: All right. It's going to take a while, and this thing is not the most important part, but the questions. All right. Alex Murdoch, you saw the documentaries? Did you see any of the documentaries? It's not the documentary. It's that whole Bubba the dog. Bubba the dog actually sets Alex Murdoch free. Give me a moment. There's the music.

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4: 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This is scary stuff. 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
5: All right, hello. Thank you, President Trump. He truthed me three times this morning. Three times. Various videos that I've put out. Let's see. One about Tina Peters. One about the that crazy bad job that Obama did trying to repair the reflecting pool down there in Washington, D.C. And then I found out that there's another one. He put all these videos up on his Truth Social. And I'm totally proud of that. Let's see here. Yeah, he did a video on my reflecting pool thing, and I did a very good job on that. I actually compared it to when President Trump fixed the ice skating rink in Central Park. Very, very similar. Very, very similar. And a terrible critic of President Trump's actually had to throw in the towel and say, you know what, Donald, you did a good job. And that man was Ed Koch, Ed Koch, who had his differences with President Trump. And then what is the, oh, he put the entire thing up. Damn, Greg Kelly, this week, that means like, that's a lot of content he's putting up by me. What's the other thing he put up? What is this? Ah, yes. Yes, this is, I'm glad this is going viral. When I made the case that January 6th and the FBI, right, they were treating serial killers better than they were treating people related to January 6th who didn't hurt anybody and didn't break anything. And I documented how when serial killer Hoyerman, what's that guy's name again? Rex Hoyerman, who killed like 15 women, when they arrested him, you know, they knew where he worked. They were going to grab him as he came out of the office. And that's what they did. I mean, they didn't have a SWAT team, you know, they didn't do anything like that because that's dangerous. They just had about 10 guys all in suits and ties surround him discreetly almost on the sidewalk. It was so cool. And then they put him in a vehicle and they got the hell out of there. Whereas when they went after my friend Chris Cuney, who never hurt anybody, never broke anything, who was an honorably discharged veteran of the United States Marine Corps, veteran of the war in Iraq. They sent in the SWAT team. And when you send in the SWAT team, somebody could get killed. Accidentally, whatever. And he could understandably have thought, who are these guys coming into my house? I want to go back to South Carolina. Alex Murdoch, the crazy pill-popping lawyer, his verdict was thrown out. They want to try him again. I do believe he's innocent. I know a lot of folks can't handle it when I say that, but it's true. Here's his defense lawyer giving a live press conference right now in South Carolina. Go ahead. Yes, sir. Yes, ma'am. The one right there. There we go.
6: 40 years ago, Pee Wee Gaskins, Muck was there. Pee Wee Gaskins, we had to go through 400 jurors to get 14. It's important that we have what we want is individual voir dire. That means we individually question the jurors, which is not usually allowed in anything but a death penalty case. So we think we can get them. Now, can we get it in Carlton County? That's debatable. But we are just, and I think the state has the same interest, should have the same interest

0: It went as well as we could have hoped, and that we were very optimistic that we would get a favorable result. And he appreciated our assessment, but he was incredulous. His experience has been, since he has been on the back end of civil lawsuits and criminal indictments, that he's lost every significant legal ruling along the way. And that occurred almost daily during the trial. And when he got the order, when I spoke with him, he had already read the opinion of the Supreme Court, and he says, "I'm reading it, I see it, it says reverse, but I still have a hard time believing it. It's really just sinking in." But he was very grateful, very thankful, and he thanked all of us here that are on this side of the podium. He got somewhat emotional. He was so, and I don't think he'll mind for me telling you this. I mean, he has always said, and he told me very early, that he deserves to be in jail, prison, for the financial crimes that he committed. But he says, being in jail for something you didn't do is a hard thing to swallow, even though I'm here doing time for what I did do. But then he said, what I was convicted of is so reprehensible, and something that is so heinous, and to be wrongfully convicted of that is almost unbearable, he says. And so he is very thankful that he is no longer a convicted murderer of his wife and son, and he's appreciative to the court for applying the rule of law, regardless of outcome. They did their job, and we're all very appreciative of that. The rule of law won out last week.
1: Have you spoken to Buster, and how does he feel about what happened last week?
0: So, yeah, I think, thanks for asking that question, and I want to say this. Buster Murdoch is, hopefully we can all agree, is entitled to his privacy. That kid has been through so much, and that's all he wants is his privacy. And so we're not going to answer questions about Buster, other than to say, and I say it with 100% confidence, that Buster supports his dad, Alec.
2: With the civil suit, are you hoping to get your hands on the SLED investigation into the jury tampering allegations by the
0: appeal? Sure. Now, we were given some information through the discovery during the motion for new trial stage. Is that all they've done? I mean, we don't know. But if that is all they've done, that's
3: all right. Hard for me to tell what the hell's going on at this point. They get into the nitinoid details of all this stuff. But, all right. Alex Murdoch told the police he wasn't at the dog kennel when his wife and son were murdered. Without realizing, his son took this video, right before he was shot, featuring Alex Murdoch's voice in the background. New trial, same evidence. Now, folks, this is what they call the smoking gun evidence, right? Alex Murdoch said he wasn't at the scene of the crime. And they say that this item puts him at the scene of the crime. Little Snapchat video, very, very quick. But the fascinating thing, they say that he is minutes away, like maybe even seconds away from killing his wife and his son. But if you listen to this thing that I have listened to, and I'm going to play it for you in a moment, it just doesn't sound like a man who's about to do that. It sounds like the opposite. It sounds so unbelievably not that. I think this exonerates him. It's certainly exculpatory. All right. Murdoch on the ranch, on that crazy plantation down there. Now you just tell me, forget this. They say that this tape you're going to hear implicates Alex Murdoch as the murderer. Now, I don't want to make anybody feel uncomfortable, but if you were about to kill two people, would you be playing with a dog? Would you be rolling around and playfully expressing your frustration in a dog? You know, a dog, you know, bit your sock or something like that. And you're not even angry about it. Oh, that's what he like. Let's say it's a raggedy old sock. You don't even care. And you live in the woods, kind of. And you're a kind of an outdoorsy kind of person. And these are the kinds of things that happen on the farm or the plantation or wherever the hell these people lived. All right, you ready? This is it.

0: the smoking gun evidence that they say prove that Alex Murdoff killed his family. Go ahead.
1: Get back.
0: It's a little dog. It's wagging his tail.
1: Quit, Cash. Come. Quit. That's okay. Come here. It's not bad. Come here, Cash. Shit. Come here. Post it. Cash.
2: Hey, he's got a bird in his mouth.
3: Bubba.
1: Hey, Bubba.
2: That's a guinea.
1: This is a chicken.
3: Come here, Bubba.
1: Come here, Cash.
3: Come here, Bubba.
1: Cash.
0: It's Alex.
1: Quit.
0: Just wagging his tail, trying to get that bird out of his mouth. But now I want to know, is that guinea or chicken? And he says, Bubba, why'd you go and do that? Is this man on the verge of blasting away everybody? All right, again, they take all you can see in this thing. You hear the dog panting. He's in a cage. And then they let him out, and basically all you see is the back half of the guy's of the dog's body. It looks like a chocolate lab, if you ask me. Wagging his tail like crazy. That's all you can see. You see the whole dog for about 10 seconds, and then it's like they're holding it up, and they're trying to take that thing out of its mouth, and you only see the back half of the dog and the tail wagging like crazy. And I got it one more time, because you hear him say, you're going to hear Alex Murdoff say, Bubba. And then I think you hear him say, come here. Hit it.
1: Get back.
0: This is the son who's about to get killed, they say.
1: Quit, Cash.
2: Hey, he's got a bird in his mouth.
3: Bubba.
0: That's Alex.
1: Hey, Bubba.
2: That's a guinea.
1: This is a chicken.
0: That's a chicken.
3: Come here, Bubba.
1: Come here, Cash.
3: Come here, Bubba.
1: Cash. Quit.
0: That's Alex twice calling for her. Come here, Bubba. And that's it. Is it a guinea or a chicken? It's a chicken. Bubba. Come here, Bubba. Come here, Bubba. I don't want you to see this. I'm about to blast away everybody. For what reason, by the way? What reason? Makes no sense. Makes absolutely no sense. So, you know, be careful what you think you know, because Netflix told you. Because Twitter told you. I want what the evidence tells me. Go back. This is Jim Griffin, Alex Murdoff's defense attorney, live in South Carolina right now.
4: Well, we pointed out during the last trial that they did find a male, unknown male DNA who was not related to any Murdoch or any of Maggie's family under her fingernail. That was, you know, not really followed up on. We asked that they follow up on that before the last trial. We don't have possession of that DNA, so we can't do anything with it. We can perhaps, with a new case, back to square one, go and seek an order from the court to compel them to send it off to CODIS. CODIS is the national DNA database. So, I mean, if we were in charge and we had the facilities, the forensic lab, they had SLED, and we had search warrant abilities, we would have done things a lot differently and more timely. A lot of that opportunity is lost, and so that's unfortunate.
5: Optimism of getting that sent to CODIS, do you believe, this
4: go around? Well, it'll be Judge Chief Justice Kittredge issued an order last week saying he's going to appoint a new judge once the remitter goes down. And that'll be one of the things that we will present to a new judge, asking for that relief. Whether he or she will do it remains to be seen.
0: All right. Sometimes these the headlines are more interesting than the nitinoy details, right? But new trial, and the trial of the century, although they all seem to be trials of the century, right? Don't they?
3: If you're heading into summer, and we are heading into summer right now, baby, Memorial Day weekend, it's here pretty much. 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
10: Say her name, Sheridan Gorman. I'm not going to forget it, and I'm not going to let the story disappear. The 18-year-old from Westchester County killed at college in Chicago, shot and killed in March, allegedly by an illegal. Well, her parents are speaking out now, and they are calling for accountability and change. You send your 18-year-old daughter off to college. She's about to expand her horizons, see the world, travel, grow, mature, go off into a great career, whatever it is that she wants to do, do the career, maybe settle down and have a family, maybe give you grandkids. And at age 18, she's gone by some savage people. that should not have even been here. And the media doesn't like to talk about this. She was shot in the back of the head. So it makes you wonder if it was a gang initiation. Who knows? Now, they have another daughter, but that's not the point. Say her name, Sheridan Gorman. I'm not going to forget it. I haven't forgotten Ilhan Omar of Minnesota. First, she says she's worth $65,000. Then it's $30 million. Now it's back down to about $95,000. But she's not really in the mood to talk.
11: I said that I was stupid for asking you about your financial disclosure, but there's some discrepancies on there. Would you like to explain that? How did you make a mistake on my still legally before asking me anything? I have. Yes. Well, what about the American people who are wondering how you made such a big mistake? I have explained to the American people. What's the explanation? I have given them the explanation. Do you want to tell our viewers? Because
12: I don't want to tell you jack.
11: Oh, how about that? 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Thank you, Carl. Did you hear Ilhan Omar go, okay?
10: She was mocking that reporter. We'll see if you laugh when this is all said and done, because that rope is tightening around your neck in terms of this corruption.
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1: Well, 800-848-9222, 800-848-9222. I'm going through it. It's all coming back to me now. What it's like to be alone and unafraid. Not a bad place to be. As I was ripping on the J6 cops 5 years ago, as soon as they showed up, I said, this is wrong. This is phony. They're lying. And I said it out loud. I said it big and proudly. And yes, I was. They tried to, you know, beat me down. They tried to get me tossed off the air. They did all kinds of things. And that's fine. The only thing that really actually does get under my skin a little bit, just like, man, you really, you know, like when they organize these petitions to get you off the air, that kind of thing. That's like, and it just makes me angrier. It just makes me angrier. So I got the goods on these people and I've had it for 5 years. A lot of people are catching up now. That's fine. We are about to bomb Iran big time. That's all right. It's necessary. We got to open up that Strait of Hormuz. And they really are crazy. They're lunatics. And I'm going to show later, they are lunatics. Iran has they waged a counterattack, right? But it was the most reckless and stupid counterattack in history, hitting bombs, hitting hotels throughout the Persian Gulf. That shows you what kind of mentality they're hitting Arab nations, their hotels. What would they do with the nuclear bomb? How would they treat Israel with that nuclear bomb? So this is like a new war. All right. Doesn't mean it's going to go on forever. It's not a quagmire. We lost 13 guys so far in 2 months, whatever it's been. And it's going to be a little bit more. All right. We can suck it up. When's the last time we've been asked to sacrifice anything, huh? And don't tell me about your deliverables. No more talk about the deliverables, okay? Oh, Fred, did you hear there weren't as many deliverables from China as there should have been?
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2: This is Greg Kelly. 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Take a moment, breathe, ask yourself, how am I doing, really? And don't stop there. 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A simple, are you okay, can mean more than you think. It can open the door to connection, understanding, and support. If you're struggling, know this. You are not alone. 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
4: Traffic slowing to a crawl on 27 West. You're especially slowing down near North Main Street. There's another pocket of traffic on 27 East near Lake Road, bunching up with a lot of volume right now. Of course, LIRR trains are not running due to the ongoing strike. And for WLIR Traffic and Transit, I'm James Flippin.
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8: No new talks are scheduled between the MTA and Long Island Railroad workers as the strike continues into the busy work week. Governor Kathy Hochul says the MTA is ready with plans to get Long Islanders in and out of Manhattan, including free rush hour shuttle buses to key subway stations in Queens and parking for several thousand cars at Citi Field. Hochul says the subway is ready to take on the influx of riders.
9: This subway system is absolutely vital, even more so tomorrow. And the MTA, as I've listened and ask questions, they're ready to meet the challenge.
8: The governor again urged union leaders to return to the bargaining table to bring a quick end to this strike. Candidate for governor and Nassau County Executive Bruce Blakeman is calling for Hochul to suspend the congestion pricing toll as commuters are left without this crucial transit option. The railroad sees around 300,000 daily riders. There's still no budget deal up in Albany. Jennifer Polsoni with more.
10: The New York State Legislature passed a 12th state budget extender as lawmakers and Governor Hochul continue to try and come to an agreement on issues. The budget was due way back on April 1st. This marks the fifth time it's late under Governor Hochul. Details are reportedly still being worked out regarding climate change laws, car insurance reform, and immigration. The extender, which keeps the government operating, runs through May 18th. In New York, I'm Jennifer Polsoni.
8: A USPS employee is being accused of sexually abusing a 15-year-old girl in East Hampton. The incident took place in a U.S. Postal Service vehicle on May 11th. The juvenile victim was a passenger. They reported the incident to school officials, who then called police. 23-year-old Jenry Bustan Gautama was arrested on Friday. He's facing charges of rape and endangering the welfare of a child. That's news for Long Island on WLIR, Long Island's most listened to radio station. I'm Liz Radabali.

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1: Well, Bill Cassidy, Senator Bill Cassidy of Louisiana, will not be a senator from Louisiana at the end of the year. Senator Bill Cassidy lost a primary. It's kind of an unusual thing to happen, primary and incumbent. It does happen, and yes, this is kind of a politician's worst nightmare, to be outflanked, you know, either from the left or the right. He lost, and now President Trump endorsed his opponent. And it was kind of a clear-cut thing. Look, you're not supporting my agenda adequately. And now, I had him on one of my shows. When the hell was that? I guess it was Thursday night. And I don't know if you know this, but I don't really like doing confrontational interviews. I mean, I every now and then I have to, and I will, especially if somebody gets somebody angers me, right, in the middle of an interview. I can go nuclear. I'll declare total war. I'm always, you know, you piss me off one way, you go the other way. I put a shoe so far up here. You know, I get a little bit. I get, whoa, boy, really fast. That's not a good thing, by the way. Not a good thing. But that didn't happen here. But I didn't want to, like, you know, I had a feeling the guy was going to lose. And I kind of felt like I was, you know, deserved to lose a little bit. I mean, January 6th is one of my big issues. And for this guy. So I'm nice to him during the interview. Right. And he's coming on because he's got a competitive primary and he wants to. But I don't know, man. I don't know. He's so at the end of the interview, and I did it very respectfully, but I had a couple of questions for him. And I wanted to know why the hell this guy. Well, you ready? This is Bill Cassidy on with me the other night. This is 2 days before he loses. And some people say this is part of why he lost. Actually, some people said that this was the this was what did him in right here. Shall we? Go ahead.
2: Sir, I don't want to relitigate anything, but I am curious. Did you vote for impeachment on one of the impeachments?
3: Yes, I did. Yes, I did.
2: Which one?
3: The second one.
2: January 6th. And I know, look, here's my thing. And I think if you get back there, I hope you take a look at this. And maybe even now, because you're there now. This little issue here, number one, the little cop. Who was the little cop who was waving the crowds in? This has bothered me for a long time. It doesn't make any sense. It suggests to me that it was an inside job. Also, the police officers who are waiting on either side. Look, I know people in politics who have never seen some of these videos, and it's amazing to me. And also, Ashley Babbitt, just before they opened fire on her, three Capitol police officers decided to take a coffee break and walked off their post, and then all hell broke loose. So this, I point this out to a lot of people on both sides, and just, I'm like, these are outstanding issues that have not been resolved. And I just wanted to show them to you. And have you seen them before? And do you think there's more to learn about January 6th that, quite frankly, would point to President Trump's innocence in all of it?
3: You know, there might be more to learn, but that's not where I spend my time thinking. I spend my time thinking about the present and the future of the United States of America. What can I do to make my country and my state a better place? One example is the Infrastructure Investment and Jobs Act, which has brought $13.5 billion to Louisiana. Most recently, the
1: Trump
3: administration.
1: Let's stop for a second. All right. This is where, you know, now I could have come back at him and I didn't feel like doing it. I think the worst part was when he wouldn't fill in the blank on, did you vote to impeach? Yes, I did. And I said, which one? You didn't say both of them. Can I hear that very first part again, if you don't mind?
2: For impeachment did you vote for impeachment on one of the impeachments?
3: Yes, I did. Yes, I did.
2: Which one?
3: The second one.
2: January 6th.
1: Stop. He's like, doesn't want to go there. So I did it the way I did it, and I feel good about it, to be honest. It wasn't, you know, I wasn't sandbagging the guy. I was asking him about one of his votes, right? A vote that I totally disagree with. And, you know, he may have been in sync with the swamp more than with the people. And sometimes you got to lead on these issues. Sometimes the people don't know yet. Sometimes not everybody knows what you know. A lot of people didn't know what I knew. It's called leadership, by the way. A lot of these politicians are like, okay, where does everybody think? Where is it absolutely safe? It's like Homer Simpson once said, the rules of the playground. Oh, say nothing until you are positive, absolutely positive that everybody totally agrees with you. I almost forgot. Hey, did Enrique Tarrio call yet? We owe him a phone call. My friend Enrique Tarrio from the Proud Boys. And yes, he's a friend. And no, he's not a white supremacist. It is one of the many lies they just tell about us all the time. Anything MAGA, the Proud Boys. Proud Boys. No, not a white supremacist. In fact, you can talk to his Cuban mother and his black father if you have any questions about that. Okay, he's not a white supremacist. He's a good old boy in the best sense of the phrase. Does he? Is he politically incorrect? Yes. Is he a bit of a chauvinist? Maybe. A little bit. You know, I think the wife's work is at the kitchen. I don't want to speak for him, but what's this? Yeah. Give me. Well, the good news for these guys who had their lives totally upended by the federal government in a total con job case, January 6th, an effort to cancel MAGA, cancel President Trump, and throw him and so many others in jail. It was revealed to be a total fraud and a scandal. Well, they paid a big price, didn't they? Yes, they were pardoned by President Trump, and that is beautiful. And President Trump deserves thanks. Every time people talk about January 6th, really, quite frankly, no matter who you are, I think the first words to start that conversation, thank you, President Trump. And now double thanks, because it looks to me that this $1.7 billion fund with money going to those whose lives are upended by the fake prosecutions, well, this is a beautiful thing. And I'd like to bring in Enrique Tarrio of the Proud Boys and future who the hell knows what word is. He might be looking at Congress or something like that. Enrique, welcome back. How are you?
4: What's up, Greg? And like you said in the beginning, we got to thank President Trump for this. I mean, it's promise made and promise kept day after day with the president. And, this is the second happiest day after I got to hug my mom at the airport getting out of prison. So I'm really, really thankful to the president and the DOJ. Look, I've been critical about the DOJ lightly, because I think they've done an excellent job. I just think, maybe I have unrealistic expectations, but Todd Blanche has done a great job. Harmeet Dhillon, Ed Martin, the whole team, Stanley Woodward, everybody's done such a great job here in putting our lives back together. And it's not favoritism. We're not seeking favoritism. We're seeking equality under the law, justice. And that is what we saw delivered today.
1: So what was delivered, and let's go through this for a moment. It just came out. I got a letter here, the Office of the Attorney General, and they have a big settlement here. Capitalize this document. Within 60 days of the effective date, the United States shall provide the U.S. Department of the Treasury with all necessary forms and documentation to direct a payment of $1.776 billion to an account for the sole use by the Anti-Weaponization Fund designated account. The corpus of the Anti-Weaponization Fund's funding does not represent the value of any claim. Okay, now it gets very, very legal. But the important part is there is a fund to compensate people like you and many others who were, had your lives turned upside down and are, frankly, owed money. Now, I fear that this is going to get very, very, look, anytime there's money on the table, things can get a little bit ugly. You know what I mean? And there could be, I don't know. And the January Sixers have already been a little bit fractured, shall we say. Is there going to be there's going to be some drama here, don't you anticipate?
4: Look, with whatever decision, there's always drama, but I think, it's not only two J6ers, the COVID doctors, the Christian moms, the people, the school board, people that, were protesting abortions. Those people, I think, are included, too. I'm not sure how this works, but for the most part, I think, you can't escape the drama because, I say this all the time. I have a very strong support system, very good family, very good group of friends, very good brothers in my group, huge people that advocated for us, like you, Greg, that helped me out. And I did, I did a lot of time. I did 3 years in solitary confinement, and there's people that only did, and I hate saying the word only, but they did 10 days in jail. you know, at their local county jail for January 6th, but maybe that person lost a lot more than I did. You know, maybe they lost a relative that passed away while they were away for 10 days. Maybe they lost their careers or jobs. Maybe they were ostracized. So I think it's hard to gauge pain and suffering. And I think that some people still have that PTSD, you know, that went through this, and they're going through those pains, and there's no amount of money that can help that. This does help them, but I think it to some people, it goes beyond. You know, I'm just thankful every day. I thank God every day that I'm here. I thank my support system, and I pray, you know, that, you know, those that are going through such a rough time, you know, there's Greg, you've had her on the show, Jerry. Like, no amount of money is going to bring Matthew Perna back, you know? So there's some things that the Biden administration, you know, the Trump administration can't help, because those losses are astronomical. So looking at what Biden did, it goes beyond this, but this is an amazing step in the right direction. And we're going to have to go through that drama, and I'm going to have to talk to J6ers and be like, look, I get it. But, and that's what I try for my role to be within the J6 community, is kind of like just help people out. And, the president has definitely, made a huge, kept a huge promise that he made, and is to make our lives whole. So I'm very, very thankful to the president of the United States, Donald Trump. And if he was in front of me right now, I'd probably hug him really, really tight.
2: You know, it's really interesting what you just said earlier, though, that you spent 3 years in solitary, yet your loss may not be as severe as somebody who was 10 days in jail, in a county jail. It's very interesting, correct, Enrique, to be honest. Wow. That's a fascinating interpretation, and it's very, very kind of kind-hearted on your part. That's really something. Hey, do me a favor. Listen to this guy. Where's our cut two, if you don't mind? I think you'll recognize the voice, Enrique. Cut two.
5: I know that Jimmy helped to evacuate me from the building and drove me to MedStar Washington Hospital Center, despite suffering significant injuries himself. At the hospital, doctors told me that I had suffered a heart attack, and I was later diagnosed with a concussion, a traumatic brain injury, and post-traumatic stress disorder.
2: All right, stop for a second. Now, I've known for a long time that this is fake, and I have shown the body camera footage before, and the before and after pictures of him and what he looked like 7 days later. I want to talk about your confrontation with Fanone. Can I just ask you overall, Fanone is trending right now, and a lot of people are pointing out some of the stuff and that I've known for a long time, that you've known for a long time. Why is he trending? Because I don't see anything new. I'm glad that he's being exposed once again as a fraud, but lots of people are talking about it in our world. Why is that happening? Do you know?
4: So, like you said, Greg, like, we've known about this for a long time. We haven't had the full body cam footage of Fanone, but we did have a piece of it, and I think it was very telling, where he's sitting there, he's on the curb, he's laughing, you know, he's saying he's okay, and then you hear the testimony, the perjury that we just heard in front of a congressional committee, because you're supposed to swear an oath there, and now we're seeing the full video come out. We see that every single one of the things that he said was a lie. And he championed not only for me, for a lot of people. He came to the sentencing for a lot of people and said that they didn't get enough time. I'm talking about people with over a decade in sentence. Oh, they didn't get enough time, when they themselves did not touch a police officer. They didn't break anything. They just walked in and out of the Capitol. So, look, I could have used, I think I've said this on your show before, Greg. I think I could have used better words when I confronted him. I let my anger get the best of me. But what I was saying rings true to today. You know, he's turned into a propaganda czar for the left. And now their entire narrative is crumbling. You know, and that couldn't be possible if the Democrats would have stolen the election in 2024. And thank God that we have a president that truly cares, a president that wants the truth, and a president that is all about, making things right. And not only in this department, I mean, look what he's doing with foreign policy, domestic policy. I mean, the president has made major strides in the right direction. And again, I wish I could have used better words when I confronted him, but the sentiment stays the same.
1: Yeah, listen, you were cursing him out a little bit, but look, that was like the first time that ever happened to him, and it needed to happen. And you were representing a lot of us, and you were fantastic. Listen, I found something else out. All right, so this is Fanon's book. All right. Now he talks about going to the emergency room. And by the way, he's all he has is attitude and wants to kill everybody still. All right. Let's see here. Are you guys coming inside? The guard said, yeah. Jimmy said, he's really hurt. All right. Well, you have to wear masks. I thought Jimmy was going to effing kill the guy. Jimmy picked me up and carried me past the guard and through the front doors to the intake station. The woman at the desk asked me for my driver's license and insurance card. It was at that moment I effing collapsed. The next thing I recall is rolling through a hallway in a wheelchair, passing a dozen battered cops on chairs in the floor and nurses tending to them in COVID protection gear. They wheeled me into a curtained-off area in the ER, laid me on a gurney, and stripped me off my clothes. As a precaution, they put me in a neck brace. I spent the next few hours enduring tests, including an ear-splitting MRI and a seemingly endless CT scan. Back at the ER, while waiting on my test results, a nurse asked me how I was doing. I don't know, I replied. How am I doing? Everything's great, she lied. You're doing fine. No, no, I said, pointing to my crotch. How am I doing? She laughed. I'm sure that will be fine. I closed my eyes for a while. It like these bizarre, totally contradictory, and quite frankly here, sexual harassment, it sounds like. This guy can't help but be himself. You know what I mean, Enrique?
4: Yeah, I think Cash Patel needs to look at this guy's phone because that's kind of creeper status when he's talking about his crotch.
1: Do me a favor. Enrique Terry, you got a couple more minutes? I want to talk to you on the other side.
4: Of course, Greg.
1: All right. Thank you. We'll be right back with Enrique Tarrio of the Proud Boys, a great American organization. Don't believe the lies about these guys. And I'll be right back.
0: Greg Kelly.
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11: If you missed Joe Concha, here is what you missed.
12: Wow, just everything they do, that family, Meghan Markle, I know she's not really a part of it anymore, but it seems like a lot of people still treat the royals the way they were treated, say, during Princess Di and Charles, which was probably the biggest wedding of the 20th century.
13: I don't get it myself. I don't get why we're so obsessed with the royals. I don't understand why this country's obsessed with celebrity in general.
12: I think we're jealous. I think we don't really have a royal family. Like, we tried to make the Kennedys Camelot. A lot of skeletons there, right? Just ask Teddy and Chappaquiddick, right? And, you know, there's a lot of other weird stuff that has gone on with the Kennedys, and obviously the tragedy around RFK and JFK as well. So I guess, you know, maybe on some level we'd like to have that sort of status symbol as far as a family is concerned. And the Brits just, I mean, how many series are we going to see about queens and royal families that are still being produced to this day on streaming? So, yeah, this is just something that some Americans just can't get enough of. But I'm in your camp. I don't quite get it. But at the same time, I think we live in such like a reality TV world that nothing seems real when it's actually happening, but it was real. What if Iran decided to send in 10 jihadists and we stopped 8 of them? 2 got to that ballroom. That could have been just a horrible, horrible scene, because having been to the White House Correspondents' Dinner, there aren't exactly a lot of exits and entrances to get out of there. It would have been a turkey shoot, but thankfully it was only one guy and they didn't stop.
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1: Enrique Tarrio, so appreciative that you could stick around with us. I couldn't let you go without asking you first. How can we help? What are you up to right now? And what's next?
4: Well, right now... Right. I'm a little distracted right now with all this news, eating up all this information. But right now, the way to support me is like you could follow me on X. I'm used to calling it Twitter because when I went in, yeah, it was Twitter. When it came out, it was X. It's like I came out of a parallel universe that Elon Musk now owns X. And that handle is Noble, one, O-N-E. And then... Greg, when I was in prison, I wrote 13 composition books. I actually wrote 14, but I lost one. I decided to write a memoir, and I went ahead and now I just put it up for pre-sales. It's at Tarrio, T-A-R-R-I-O, book.com. And I just wanted to say my life story. What I went through, it starts off a little bit before inauguration of Donald Trump in 2017, all the way to present day. And I think it was important because it was one of my goals. Two things that I wanted to do, my two main goals, was number one, tell my story so nobody else gets to tell it for me. And second, I wanted to get retribution for what happened to me. And what retribution means to me, it doesn't mean violence, it means justice.
1: Yeah.
4: You know, we took steps to sue the federal government for what they did. We've advocated for these pardons. And another big piece of news, and we haven't talked in a couple weeks, but look, another step by the DOJ, by the Trump administration, was, you know, the DOJ decided to push forward a motion to vacate those that the indictments of those people, those 12 other people.
1: Oh, vacate them.
4: In the process.
1: Yep. All right, listen, tarriobook.com, tarriobook.com, at Noble One on X. To be continued, my friend. It's just begun.
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1: All right, James Flippin is here with the news.
15: Hey, Greg, happy Monday. Hope you had a good weekend. The LIRR strike is on and has been since Saturday morning. New Yorkers who drive into the city to get to work going to have to plan on heavy congestion, longer travel times than usual. Some 300,000 daily riders impacted by this. The MTA is running some shuttle buses from Long Island train stations to subway stops in Queens, but that won't accommodate everybody, especially because it's only during peak commute times. And some who use the buses this morning say it's really taking a long time to get to where you want to go. The MTA is going to refund monthly LIRR customers for every business day without service. From what we've heard, negotiations continued overnight. They're still continuing today. And the hope is the cooler heads will prevail here. I mean, it's really kind of crazy that the workers are going to get a raise. It's just a question of whether it's 3% or 5% that final year of the contract. So that's what's holding everything up right now.
1: Traffic doesn't seem too bad out there.
15: Yeah, I mean, with some people have said that they should suspend congestion pricing during the strike. I think Bruce Blakeman, the Republican candidate for governor, Nassau County executive, says, let's turn off the congestion pricing during this, since everybody has to.
1: Where the hell are they negotiating? Do we know where they're negotiating?
15: What are they?
1: Where?
15: Physically? I don't know.
1: I remember once they used to negotiate at the Garden City Hotel back in the day. Back in the day, that's where they would do it.
15: That could be. I mean, the MTA headquarters is in Lower Manhattan. I don't know if they would go there for that, but probably not, right?
1: I bet bosses are going to be cutting their people some slack.
15: Yeah, I think that it is a different era in terms of telecommuting and people able to work from home. And in that respect, it makes it probably less of a nightmare than it would have been 20 years ago.
1: Tickets, please. You know, they come on and they say, tickets, please.
15: Yeah, and they make sure that you activate them, too, especially now with the apps. Activate your tickets. Activate your tickets. Because then if you don't have...
1: Is that what they say?
15: Yeah, because if you don't have reception or, you know, cell phone service in the tunnels, you can't activate it. And then people say, oh, it's not working.
1: This I don't know about. I know tickets.
15: Yep. All right, so it's coming into focus now. What evidence will and will not be allowed in the Luigi Mangione trial? This is the state trial, by the way, as opposed to the federal one. Mangione, of course, stands accused in the murder of UnitedHealthcare CEO Brian Thompson. A New York State Supreme Court judge ruled this morning the search of Mangione's belongings at a Pennsylvania McDonald's was an unreasonable search. So those items include a loaded handgun magazine and a passport.
1: An unreasonable search. You got a suspicious guy there who's wanted for a very serious crime. They suspect it's him. That's why they're there. Maybe he's got a freaking bomb in the backpack, knapsack, whatever it was. Illegal search. My ass. Who is this judge? They all stink.
15: Greg Caro, I think.
1: Caro, huh? Let me look him up. I'm going to do a little bit.
15: Greg's gritting his teeth.
1: Can't have anything in there. Oh, there's a backpack.
15: Well, they say illegal. It was unlawfully seized without a warrant.
1: Unlawfully seized without a warrant. I don't think they have probable cause. You don't need warrants. Every time you pat down a guy, you don't need a warrant. You don't need a warrant. You don't need a warrant. They're allowed to go through your stuff.
15: In the federal trial, the judge allowed those items. So
1: you think? It's one some woke jerk.
15: That could be. That definitely could be.
1: So anyway, what was in the backpack? Knapsack. all kinds of incriminating things. A plan to destroy the world. You know, bullets, bombs.
15: For whatever reason, I don't know why. I think the manifesto is making it in on the state level. I guess maybe that was on his person as opposed to the backpack.
1: I am so sick. I see this guy Mangione. I must say he is better looking than I thought. I'm like, what the hell is a big deal about this guy? And then they just took a picture. Granted, I guess they're, you know, every time they take a picture of him, they're like setting up the lighting, you know?
15: They make sure that it's his good side.
1: He's symmetrical. Right. You know, a lot of people, their eyes are a little bit crooked.
15: Mm.
1: You know, one eyeball is lower than the other eyeball.
15: Mm-hmm.
1: This is what makes models models. They're very symmetrical.
15: Huh.
1: He's a bit symmetrical.
15: Oh, okay, yeah.
1: But who cares, man? I mean, like, you know, he's got groupies down there and stuff like that.
15: I know.
1: It's kind of like life. Seriously, good-looking people have it easy. They really do.
15: There's definitely good-looking privilege.
1: Now, granted, everybody kisses their ass until they're not good-looking anymore. And then it's like, how do I do
15: I think anything? That's hard for some people. I think they get to a certain age or they put on some weight or whatever.
1: I'd like to see Tom Brady. You know, let's like pretend like we put him in another country where
15: he wasn't always like, you know, the chiseled.
1: For 20 years.
15: He looked kind of scully when he first got drafted.
1: For 20 years, this guy has walked into any room and everybody's like, oh my God, it's Tom Brady. Like, you don't become all you can be with people just worshiping you all the time.
15: Mm-hmm.
1: It's also one of the things you think about President Trump. You know, he stirs it up. You know, he stirs it up. He tests people,
15: mm-hmm.
1: you know, so you can stay good.
15: You like people who stir it up and who start stuff?
1: Not you, James. I know what you're getting at. Not you. James is just like this little, what are you? Troublemaker. You're a troublemaker. You notice we don't even call people troublemakers anymore, even when they make trouble. It's another word that's fallen away.
15: Makes me think of like my Nana saying that. Yeah.
1: You're who?
15: My grandmother. All right. Anyway, let's get out of here before Greg has something else to criticize. Sunny this afternoon with a high
1: near
15: 89.
1: What the hell kind of comment is that?
15: What do you mean?
1: What the hell kind of comment?
15: How is
1: that
15: not a comment? You said it's an out-of-date term, and I said I agree with you. It makes me think of, anyway, mostly clear overnight with a low near 71. Greg is not a huge fan.
1: What is? Oh, tell me what the weather is. Low near what?
15: A low near 71 overnight.
1: Thank you. Thank you for that.
15: You're welcome.
1: Thank you.
15: I hope that that's a benefit to you. Yeah.
1: The weather desk.
15: From the weather desk.
1: You guys are amazing.
15: I'm James Flippin. The Greg Kelly Show continues.
1: Reading that radar.
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19: You want to call him? What do you want to call him? Give me a name. Give me a
20: white
19: name.
20: Supremacist and right
19: like me to condemn?
20: White
19: Proud
20: supremacist
19: boys.
20: And right
19: Proud
20: militia.
19: Boys, stand back and stand by. But I'll tell you what. Somebody's got to do something about Antifa and the left, because this is not a right-wing problem. This is a
21: FBI director.
19: This is a left-wing problem.
21: White supremacist. Antifa is an idea, not an organization.
19: Oh, you got it.
21: Not militia. That's what his FBI, his FBI director said.
1: Wow, great stuff, and I really appreciate it. And we just had Enrique Tarrio, the Proud Boys, on. Proud Boys are not white supremacists. Proud Boys are not racist. There are gay Proud Boys. There are black Proud Boys. There are white Proud Boys. There are Jewish Proud Boys. There are Christian Proud Boys. They're from all over the place. And but they were lied about on that stage. And President Trump, something kicked in. He didn't want to condemn them. He knew something was off. Stand black and stand by, right? He kind of almost missed just for a moment because he was processing it. He was processing it. And he didn't say stand back and stand by. Like, it was perfect. And it changed the calculus actually in so many ways. You know, he would not lump in innocent people, innocent good people. Oh, they're white supremacists because they disagree with us. White supremacy. What a phantom. What a joke. Antifa and the left and left-wing extremism and violence. We see it every day, but they try to say it wasn't a thing. It really wasn't happening. Here's some more left-wing violence. There's that guy, there's the handsome one downtown. We were just talking about him. Luigi Mangione. You can get away with anything if you're handsome. They threw out half the evidence against him because he's handsome. Are you crazy? Yeah. We got that. It's really something. He's a bad guy. And they actually kind of threw out all the evidence. All the evidence because he's handsome. Well, don't worry. They got enough evidence that'll. Well, here, listen to this if you don't mind. This is a cut five, please. Cut five.
22: One last time so that we're all on the same page here. What is in
23: and
22: what is
23: more,
22: out?
23: Yeah, we have more clarification now on what is in and what is out. What is out, what the jury will not learn about, the bullet magazine That's the magazine that full of bullets that Officer Christy Wasser found wrapped in wet underwear, because that was found in the backpack at McDonald's. The backpack was 9 feet away at another table placed there by a police officer. Therefore, Judge Carroll found that was not in the control of Mangione, and that was an illegal search because there was no search warrant at that time for that backpack. The cell phone that he had, his passport, his wallet, and a computer chip that Christy Wasser, police officer Wasser, found at the McDonald's. She then takes the backpack, an 11-minute or so ride to the police station. He's arrested. They start going through the backpack. She finds the gun. She finds a diary. That will be allowed in. The red diary will be allowed in, and the weapon will be allowed in. The judge in his ruling points out that the diary was opened, that police officers, for inventory purposes, photographed every page of the diary as they took that in. So obviously the judge has ruled that that was a legal search at the police station, which include those items. So that's why we're basically saying, I think Jonathan Turley is right. It's kind of a half victory, half win. Something's out, but most importantly, it appears now that the diary will be allowed in, and the weapon, the 9mm gun that police say was used to kill Brian Thompson, will be allowed in.
1: What would have happened if they had found the gun in the McDonald's? They wouldn't have been able to admit the gun? There are a million different ways to get in trouble

0: billion among just them, they'd get $1 million each. All right, but no one's going to get $1 million each. Now, if you wanted to do it equally and people were, it would be $1 million, but you got to factor in lawyers' fees. There will be lawyers' fees. That's part of it. And there's also going to be people who were not there on January 6th who did suffer at the hands of the government. Enrique was right. Some of those right-to-life moms, right-to-life dads who just stood in front of a, you know, they threw him in jail for sitting in a chair in a hallway. It's wild, but it's such a beautiful thing. And I like to think that I may have had a little something to do with it. Just a little something. Yeah, me. So when I was with President Trump, and I've seen him since, but this is the first interview I did with him during this presidency, right? This is March of last year, and I brought up something I knew about the Ashley Babbitt case, that the Department of Justice was officially still opposing that matter, fighting Aaron Babbitt and his family, the estate, on settling, or actually just fighting the lawsuit, trying to have it, you know, the government was defending the government's actions. And on that day, it actually included, they were trying to defend Byrd, Michael Byrd, the trigger-happy cop who shouldn't be a cop, who should not have been a cop that day because he was guilty of all kinds of misconduct. I brought it right to President Trump, and his reaction was beautiful. Cut 13, please. Cut 13.
1: No one has spoken as boldly and as with as much truth as you about Ashley Babbitt. It was a bad shooting. My father can tell you that. Anybody.
2: It's a terrible thing.
1: I don't know if you know this, but the Department of Justice right now is still kind of fighting that case. The family of Ashley Babbitt is suing the government, wrongful death. Mm. The DOJ right now officially is still opposing that lawsuit, trying to justify it. Mm. Shouldn't that be something that can just be settled at this point?
2: Well, I'll look into that. I mean, you're just telling me that for the first time. I haven't heard that. I'm a big fan of Ashley Babbitt, okay? And Ashley Babbitt was a really good person who was a big MAGA fan, Trump fan, and she was innocently standing there. They even say trying to sort of hold back the crowd. And a man did something to her that was unthinkable when he shot her. And I think it's a disgrace. I'm going to look into that. I did not know that.
0: And 8 weeks later, a settlement of almost $5 million was reached. Wow. It's amazing. And I also asked him about all the people who have been put out by January 6th, the weaponization. You know, they lost a lot of money. They lost a lot of time. Their lives are turned upside down. I don't have that portion of the interview here, but he did say a lot of people have been talking about that. So I've heard about that. And maybe so. Maybe so. Can we go to, I want to go right now to the Vice President of the United States in Kansas City, Missouri, talking with some hard hats. Let's see what this is all about. Vice President Vance, right now.
3: One final thought before we have to hit the road. I got to head back to Washington. As much as I'd like to say for some Kansas City barbecue, yeah, duty calls. You know, the two places where I'd say they always say they have the best barbecue are Kansas City and Memphis, Tennessee. So who has the best barbecue, Kansas City or Memphis?
0: This is cornball.
3: All right. I'll tell that to our Tennessee friends, but I think you're a little biased. If I'm being honest, you're just a little biased. But here's the thought I want to leave you with. I think like a lot of you, I didn't grow up with a silver spoon. I didn't grow up with everything handed to me. I was raised by a mamaw and papaw. My papaw was a union steel worker for 40 years, and my mamaw was the person who took care of me when drug addiction made it hard for my own mom to take care of me herself. And one of the things that I always remember is that mamaw would often struggle, and she would often try to, you know, penny pinch, like a lot of people do. She would decide sometimes, you know, this month I'm going to have to cut back on medications in order to afford groceries, or the next month she'd do the opposite. A lot of these debates, a lot of these conversations that people have to have when things get tight. And I remember as I was growing up in Middletown, Ohio, I'd read the newspaper or I'd just drive down the street and I'd see another factory that employed one of my friend's dads was closing down. Instead of adding jobs, they were shedding jobs. And I remember thinking to myself, why is it like this? Why is it that we have leaders who allow our jobs to get shipped to Mexico and China? Why is it that we have leaders

0: who don't fight for hardworking taxpayers like my grandmother, but fight for the people who are getting rich by defrauding the system. And I realized it was a simple question of political leadership. The reason why those people were not fighting for you, the reason why they were sending jobs overseas, the reason why China and Mexico were building while the United States was shrinking, it was a simple, simple question of political leadership. You had people in Washington who weren't fighting for you. And what I aim to do, and what the President of the United States aims to do every single day, is to be a president who fights for you, who fights for your jobs, who fights for your tax dollars, who fights for your money, and fights for your safety. Now, I happen to believe that one of the things that really made America great, and that we got away from the last few years, is that whether you were rich or poor, you had public safety. We had security in our neighborhood. We didn't grow up with a lot of money. We didn't grow up with a lot of extra benefits, but you know what we had because the police were empowered to do their job in my little town in southwestern Ohio is that we had safety. I felt like I could walk down the street without getting mugged or robbed. That was a good thing. And what happened under the Biden administration is that we allowed, not rich people, because rich people can afford private security, we allowed normal Americans to feel less safe and less secure in their communities. We saw murder rates, rapes, violence, armed robberies at historic levels. And in just 18 months under Donald Trump's leadership, by empowering our local law enforcement and empowering the police officers who keep us safe, we have the murder rate at the lowest level in 127 years. But my friends, the thing that I realize is all these issues, they're policy issues that matter. Of course, we care about giving you more of your tax money back. Of course, we care about everybody, rich, poor, in the middle, being able to walk down their neighborhood streets in safety. We care about adding jobs rather than subtracting jobs. But all of these things are policy issues. They are symptoms of a deeper cause. And that cause is that Donald J. Trump loves this country, he loves the people who make this country great, and he wants you all to thrive. Here's the problem with today's Democratic Party in Washington, D.C. It's not just that they want higher taxes, though they do. It's not just that they voted against the working families tax cut, though they did. It's not just that they empowered the criminals, which is why we saw such high murder rates under Joe Biden's leadership. The problem is that they don't think that they fight for you. What makes them passionate, what really gets them fired up, listen to them talk. Do they get fired up about putting more money in your pocket? No. Do they get fired up about supporting our local law enforcement to keep you safe? No. What brings them to tears, what makes them angry, what makes them yell and scream and holler is illegal aliens. If you actually ask, you actually look, judge them not by what they say, but by what they do and their emotions, what they reveal to you is that they believe they exist on this earth. They believe their jobs exist in Washington, D.C., not to fight for you and for your jobs, but to fight for illegal immigrants and the fraudsters who get rich from the system. That is not a policy difference. That's a difference in who you represent and who you fight for. Now, here's what I'm never going to promise you. You know, just these four leaders who had to step away because they're going to fly back with me to Washington, D.C., they're going to disagree about policy issues. Even the four of them are not going to vote the right way or the wrong way on every single issue. They're going to have disagreements even among themselves. I'm not asking you to support congressional Republican leadership because you agree with everything Republicans do in Congress. I get frustrated with them from time to time. By the way, pass the SAVE Act. That's something they need to do.
1: You think? Well done. Well done, Vice President Vance. And that part about fighting, it resonates so much, right? He's the only one. The only one who actually fights. We see it every day. We see it every day. They all say it. They all promise it. I will fight for you. And then it's right to sleep in the swamp. All right. Well done. Safe travels there. VP Vance. Soon, someday, to be a P. We'll be right back.
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6: Extra. A Detroit man accused of a 1993 murder has been arrested by U.S. Marshals in Panama. 56-year-old Richard Weirstein, who is also known as Joseph Stavros, allegedly killed his 23-year-old roommate, Rodney Barger, on September 15th, 1993.
7: He's very crafty, cunning, he's a liar, you know. He's believed what he said and had a whole new life.
6: That's Assistant Chief Deputy U.S. Marshal James Allen discussing Weirstein's discovery and arrest in Panama. Barger was the lead singer of the punk rock band Cold as Life, and Weirstein had been arrested several times since then, but under different aliases. His true identity was not known. Weirstein got married in Panama after fleeing to that country around 20 years ago.
7: He had roots in Panama and kind of just lived a new life and thought that he would never be caught.
6: I'm James Flippin, and this is the Worldwide News Network.
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9: That's a big story, but the big story here again, I just mentioned Mamdani, is what happened here a couple of days ago. Well, let me read this to you, okay, Norman Lewis? This is the title of a column in today's AM New York. You familiar with that, guys?
10: Yes.
9: Is that the one they give out on the subway? Right?
10: I don't think they actually have a physical paper anymore.
9: They used to, though.
10: They did, yeah.
9: I got to tell you, I think that when I first got to New York, we're talking about 10 years ago, I think I wrote sports for AM New York.
10: You did. I remember that, yeah.
9: The very back of AM New York, there's a local sports column, and I think I wrote it for about 6 months. And then they had a guy that used to work at WFAN named John Yastrzemski.
11: I remember that.
9: JJ, he wrote it. Yeah. But now JJ writes the sports. You ready for this? In the Wave. In Rockaway.
10: Wow.
9: I don't even know if AM New York even has sports anymore. But here is the title of the column. It reads like this. Mamdani's first 100 days. Mamdani's first 100 days mayor. Speaker Menin unite to open long delayed child care center as property tax dispute loom. And there's a picture, and I guess they're at a child care center. Maybe not. Maybe they're at City Hall. I don't know. I see a bunch of placards here that read child care for all, apply to 3K, 8 pre-K, path to 2K, And it's Mamdani smiling at Julie Menn in the speaker while she's talking.
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1: Well, we are back. An exciting time. I feel like it's going to be a great summer. It's going to be a great summer. I feel like, what was the scene in Goodfellas when they had the robbery and they made out like bandits? It wasn't the Lufthansa heist. It was much earlier than that. But they did conduct a successful robbery from JFK Airport. Back then, I guess they called it Idlewild. And it's going to be a good summer. Remember that? for you. And then the Lufthansa heist. Didn't I tell you? Don't get anything big. Don't draw any attention. Everyone's looking at us. And you go and buy a new car and a mink coat. Yes, Eddie, how are you?
2: Going to say that. You just put the mink coat in my mind, Greg. Okay. This is your Dale Carnegie friend.
1: Oh.
2: I should have had a book in my pocket. I was at John's the Oscar party at 77 in the office. I talked to you a little bit. How to stop worrying and how to start living. That was the one you were interested in because you knew of how to win friends and influence people. But Greg, my main reason for calling is that I was down on January 6th in D.C. My neighbor Lou asked me to go. I knew nothing about a rally. He said, "We'll go down and look at the buildings and go out to dinner." Well, we get there. We stay in Bethesda at the Hilton. We come out in the morning, and in the garage, there were license plates from everywhere across the United States. It was amazing. A guy gets out of his pickup truck with a vest, and I say to him, "Look at this. Isn't this beautiful?" He goes, "Yeah." He says, "I'm a Proud Boy," which I didn't know what it was at the time. He says, "I don't have my patch on, but you seem like two nice guys. We're going to take you through the subways and make sure you get there safe and protect you from Antifa." They did. We get out, and there's two kids walking down the street, and they threw bottles at us and started screaming, like, "Your mother wears army boots. You guys stink." Well, these two Proud Boys took off air from these kids like they had rockets on their buttocks. They just scattered. And then we're walking, and the street becomes thicker with people and thicker. And I'm telling you, it was like the nicest class reunion you've ever been to. People were nice, couple bad people in the crowd with riot gear on and all. And one was a lawyer, one was a human resources rep. They had a meeting in the Presbyterian church. And
1: well, the bad guys, you know what we call those bad guys? Feds. They were undercover feds there to unleash bad things. You're amazing. Thank you, pal.
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7: Traffic slowing to a crawl on 27 West. You're especially slowing down near North Main Street. There's another pocket of traffic on 27 East near Lake Road, bunching up with a lot of volume right now. Of course, LIRR trains are not running due to the ongoing strike. And for WLIR Traffic and Transit, I'm James Flippin.
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7: The Monday morning commute really stunk on Long Island. The Long Island Railroad strike had stretched into its third day, and riders had to find alternate ways to get into the city.
10: Even though some LIRR commuters say it's taking them twice as long to get to where they need to go, they refuse to drive.
11: Between the congestion pricing, parking, wear and tear on my car, having to actually stay alert and drive, I won't.
12: The traffic, the parking, it will take me half of my day.
10: The MTA is offering limited shuttle bus service from just a handful of Long Island Railroad stations and making drop-off to subway lines in Queens. MTA officials say they intend to issue prorated refunds to monthly ticket holders for each business day service is suspended. In New York, I'm Natalie Migliori.
7: The Knicks now know who their opponent will be in the Eastern Conference Finals. The Cleveland Cavaliers defeated the Detroit Pistons Sunday night, punching their ticket to the Conference Finals. And the Knicks will host the Cavs in Game 1 of that series Tuesday night at the Garden. New York Congresswoman Alexandria Ocasio-Cortez took part in a voting rights rally this past weekend in Selma, Alabama. Crowds gathered Saturday at the Edmund Pettus Bridge, where an infamous civil rights protest was held in 1965. And protesters were marching in opposition to Republican efforts to eliminate majority black districts across the South amid the redistricting effort. AOC among the thousands there, as a rally was also held in Montgomery, Alabama.
13: There was no democracy in America until every human being born here was guaranteed and protected the right to vote.
7: New Jersey Senator Cory Booker also attended. And that's news for Long Island on WLIR, Long Island's most listened to radio station. I'm James Flippin.
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14: Well, in my book, one of the great heroes post January 6th has been Congressman Barry Loudermilk, Republican of Georgia. He has started a new January 6th committee and looking into all the ins and outs and what really happened there. Barry Loudermilk, Republican of Georgia again, is stepping down from Congress. He is leaving, and he's made his pick for that that seat very, very clear. He wants his chief of staff, Rob Atkerson, to be the next member of Congress from that district in Georgia. And he joins us right now. Rob Atkerson, welcome. How are you? Tomorrow's the primary?
15: It is, Greg. Thanks for having me. Yeah, tomorrow's the primary. We're in what I'm calling the Tom Petty phase. You know, the waiting is the hardest part. So we're leaving it all on the field here today and tomorrow. And you know, everybody said their piece. And tomorrow, the only poll that matters, we'll have that in by tomorrow night.
14: So. Is it tough to get people out there on a you know, it's May. A lot of us don't associate primaries with May. You know what I mean?
15: Yeah, it's a tough time in Georgia. You know, some people are on vacation, but we've had a decent early vote turnout. Republicans are lagging a little bit behind Democrats in the early vote, but that's typical. A lot of Republicans, particularly in Georgia, you know, with our history, prefer to go and vote on Election Day and make sure that they're doing it, you know, same day, so they feel a little more confident about it. So we feel good. We feel good. We've run this race, and you know, you mentioned that Barry Loudermilk is endorsing me, and folks have said, you know, well, you're his chief of staff. Are you just a D.C. guy? Are you an insider? And you know, folks in the district know that I am, I've been in this fight for a long time. That's the reason Barry asked me to be his chief of staff, was because I was one of the original Tea Party founders in Georgia. I've been fighting on the grassroots level for a long time, long before I served as his chief of staff. So Barry and I have both managed to not let Washington, D.C. get into our bloodstream over the last 11 years. And I've been right there with him on this entire J6 investigation. As a matter of fact, that was one of my biggest regrets, for lack of a better word. I had to resign from the office to run for this seat. So, I was kind of at the tip of the spear on this J6 investigation. So I hated to leave that because it's really still in the thick of it. Barry's going to put out, probably September, October range, probably put out his final report is what he's been able to dig into. But they're still working it hard up there, and I haven't been able to be a part of it for the last couple of months.
14: Yeah, you got to leave that job to run for the office, but you really were key and covering a lot of stuff. A lot of momentum right now in the January 6th, truth coming to light. Here's Michael Finone, the fake redneck capital cop. Cut two, if you don't mind. Cut two.
16: I know that Jimmy helped to evacuate me from the building and drove me to MedStar Washington Hospital Center, despite suffering significant injuries himself. At the hospital, doctors told me that I had suffered a heart attack, and I was later diagnosed with a concussion, a traumatic brain injury, and post-traumatic stress disorder.
14: All right, let me just jump in real quick. Now, I noticed years ago that that wasn't adding up, because he was totally fine like 7 days later. I mean, totally fine, and doing interviews and photo ops. And then we saw his body cam footage showed that he was fine that day. But there's a lot of momentum right now about him, and I'm trying to figure out why is it that this body cam footage that I've seen and you've seen, and I saw it a fairly long time ago, is just coming to a head right now.
15: Well, it's a matter of, the right platform releasing it to the general public. I've been hoping that's something like that would come out. There's some other things that would come out to change this narrative. But, one of the biggest takeaway, Greg, that it being part of this investigation, is that all of the star players post January 6th were completely lying about everything, whether it's Finone or Harry Dunn, the Capitol Police officer who's now running for Congress again. That was his promise, and people have gotten sweetheart jobs after this. And of course, Cassidy Hutchinson, our committee has deconstructed literally everything she said on primetime TV was a lie. And so everything was a lie. And so, but it's, because there was this kind of air afterwards, because, January 6th, when you watch that from afar around the country, it was a shock to your senses. Because this is the United States of America, and this looks like this terrible thing that's happening. But when you start to dig into it and you realize that, I don't want to get ahead of the investigation or the report or anything, but, things aren't what they seem. And so, it's been frustrating that, only folks like you and some of the alternative media have been pushing this and continuing to keep it out there. And that's a good thing, because America deserves the truth, just like they deserve the truth on the Russiagate hoax and all the other stuff that they've tried to do against President Trump over the years. It's all fake. It's all the Washington machine, or swamp, if you will, trying to keep the America First movement out, trying to maintain their power. And it's just all fake. And so I think, to see that body cam, and you said, 7 days later he was fine. 7 minutes later he was fine. and I've seen that video. Don't get me wrong. Some of our folks ended up doing the wrong thing. They were, whether they were provoked or they were there to do the wrong thing, there were a handful that kind of helped the opposition, if you will, by bad behavior. But by and large, this thing was cooked up. The aftermath was definitely cooked up. We released, I believe it was released in one of the interim reports, at one point after the January 6th, Pelosi was in a meeting with the Secret Service, and she said, "I want the 6-foot black fence all around the Capitol." And they said, "Ma'am, we don't think there's any further threat." And she said, "I don't care. I want the world to see what Donald Trump did to their city." And so, that was the thing. Beforehand, she didn't want the National Guard because she said optics. But afterwards, she wanted all the optics she could possibly get. And so it all those optics, I think, of what's paralyzed a lot of the media and the politicians, because, you know, they don't want to be associated with this thing. But as the truth comes out, more and more people become comfortable acknowledging the facts that we have been uncovering, Barry Loudermilk and his team and I, for the last 3.5 years.
14: So a couple of weird things I found out, and then we'll move on. But Fanon's book, I just decided to open it up again. I haven't looked at it in a long time. So he is, had a heart attack, had all these things happened, which is not true. He's getting an MRI, and this is what he does. I spent the next few hours enduring tests, including an ear-splitting MRI and a seemingly endless CT scan. Back at the ER, while waiting on my test results, a nurse asked me how I was doing. I don't know, I replied. How am I doing? Everything's great, she lied. You're doing fine. No, no, I said, pointing to my crotch. How am I doing? She laughed. I'm sure that's going to be fine, too. I mean, this guy's an animal. This guy, like, it's the strangest, bizarre. Yeah. He's a freaking nut.
15: Yeah. I mean, you can look at the interaction that he had recently with, I guess it was Ivan Raiklin in one of the committee meetings. I mean, he was clearly unhinged. Somebody said something to him, and he wanted to fight, and that's kind of his impulse reaction is to try to go violent every time somebody challenges his narrative, and that tells me a lot about the substance of what he's saying.
14: So you know what it's like to go back and forth between Washington D.C. and the district. That's a pretty grueling life, I hear. I mean, being a member of Congress is a lot of, I mean, how do you, that's a tough life. Tougher than people think.
15: And I've done it as a chief of staff, and Barry and I both have maintained residence in the district. I live in the district. He's always lived in the district, and we get out of there. I stay as a chief of staff, I stayed in a hotel. As a member, I will probably do what Barry and many other members do, which is sleep in my office, because I don't have any interest in having a residence in Washington, D.C. It's not where I live. It's not reality. As a matter of fact, as chief of staff and along with Congressman Loudermilk, all of our staff, one of the things that we strongly encourage, not necessarily required, but strongly encourage all of our staff, wherever they're from, at least 2 or 3 weeks a year, go back home, see how real people live, because this city's not it. So we wanted to make sure that our staff stay connected to the real world. And that's what we've tried to do throughout. And we managed, both of us have never let Washington get in our blood. I love the historic nature of the city. I love all the history there. I probably have 4,000 or 5,000 pictures of the Capitol and the mall in different light settings and different sunsets and sunrises and all this stuff. And everybody said, well, how many pictures do you need? I said, look, I love everything our country stands for. I love what that Capitol stands for. The people and the activity in that city is a whole different animal. It doesn't represent what our founders created. I've been telling folks on the campaign trail, I've got this image, and I've had the idea in my head for a long time, but I finally, using ChatGPT, I got it to create an image for me. And, I view the federal government that our founders created under Article 1, Section 8, very limited powers. If our federal government was a steam engine, it would be this beautiful, sleek freight liner, efficient, rolling down the tracks. And then today in 2026, because we've abandoned Article 1, Section 8, and we're doing everything under the sun, this thing looks like something out of Mad Max. It's weighted down with all this trash all over it that the federal government should not even be participating in. And we've got to return it to that vision of the founders. And that's kind of what, my motivation is to get the federal government out of everybody's lives and return it to that Article 1, Section 8 limitation.
14: Well, sir, we wish you that's quite an analogy. It's very powerful. I totally get it. This is Georgia 11th, correct? Georgia 11th District?
15: Georgia 11, voting is tomorrow. My website is voterobackerson.com. If you want to learn more, I've got, my positions on the issues. All are there, and the voting is tomorrow, and I would appreciate anybody in this district of your vote. And if you're outside this district, your prayers cross all boundaries. So I would appreciate it.
14: Well, you can count on that. Rob Adkerson, Adkerson, Adkerson. And, sir, we wish you all the luck in the world tomorrow. We need you down there.
15: Thanks, Greg. Appreciate you.
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14: Really, geographically, what difference does it make? These are principles. These should be universal for us. Then again, you do have to get elected, and President Trump is pragmatic like that. You do have to get elected, and you have to win some of these races. And, you know, Susan Collins up there in Maine. I know she disappoints us all the time, but she's got Maine. She's got Maine to worry about. Maine is lefty. Maine is different. Maine is not, it's not Montana. It's not upstate New York for that matter. Not upstate New York. A few other quick things I would like to, Tom Steyer is now probably the next governor of California. And this is something I'm working on. You ever see Tom Steyer? He ran for president in 2020. He's a weird-looking guy. He's a billionaire. He's also friends with Joe Biden. Very close friends with Joe Biden. And I believe the takeout of Swalwell, that was a Tom Steyer-Joe Biden operation. Joe Biden is so close to Tom Steyer that Joe stayed in Tom Steyer's house on Lake Tahoe while he was president for free. Joe Biden and Tom Steyer, you know, they are friends. They owe each other things. And Eric Swalwell went from being the leading candidate for governor to sex predator in about 36 hours. Sex predator out of Congress, not going to be the next governor. Be lucky if he skips jail. Is that natural? Did that happen?
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1: All righty, here we are, and what a day, huh? It's what's special about today? Actually, it feels like we're in a little bit of a lull, right? There's a little bit of a lull. I think we're going to be bombing in Iran sometime this week. Could be tonight. All right, stand by for that. I got to get out of here in a second. 800-848-9222. 800-848-9222. Yes, George, how are you?
2: Fine, Greg. I was a court clerk in Supreme Court in the city for years. That's where I met your dad. If I would have done something like that lady, the clerk, so-called clerk in South Carolina, I'd be in prison. She cost the state of Carolina hundreds of thousands of dollars to run a trial like that. I suspected she was appointed to the job through the political system. I can't believe she did that. She's a real idiot. And she should. It's disgraceful.
1: Well, she got arrested and convicted. By the way, what did she do? She basically coached the, told the jury, if I were you, I'd find this guy guilty. Something like that, right?
2: Yeah, but it's she got probation. She didn't get a day in jail. She deserves jail. I would have done something like that, or my colleagues here, we'd be in jail. She cost the state a lot of money. She's a jerk. And it's shameful. I took my job seriously, and it was serious business in the courtroom.
1: Yeah, no, I mean, I thought about that. I noticed that, the probation, you know. Look, they make these determinations, but she got caught, and there's a new trial, and I think that's, you know. Look, I have a feeling the guy's innocent. I do. You want to hear the crazy video again? You want to hear that crazy dog thing, Bubba the dog? We got Bubba the dog?
2: I don't really care.
1: Well, you speak for yourself. I want to hear Bubba the dog. This is Bubba the dog. I'll see you later. This is the guy. This is the dog that they said totally convicted Alex Murdoch, where I think it's the opposite. You ready there, Carlos? Go ahead.
3: Give it. Get him.
4: Bubba.
1: Bubba.
4: Oh,
1: Bubba.
5: It's a guinea.
3: It's a chicken.
1: I think it's a bean.
3: Come here.
1: All right, they say this is 2 minutes before Alex Murdoch opens fire on his family. And they're talking about a guinea and a chicken. I don't believe it. I don't believe it. Kelly, I don't believe it. Hello, Jeff in New Jersey. How are you?
6: Hi, Greg. I happen to be a psychiatrist. And one of the things you learn to listen to is when people are making stuff up. When the cop said he had had... been diagnosed with PTSD, it's at least 6 months after an event occurs that you look for the symptoms of PTSD. So it was a little quick to happen within a week.
1: Yeah, totally. You're right about that. That's a great point. Hold on a second. I want to write that down. The PTSD thing, you don't know right away. You don't know that right away. Let me see here. Hey, you're a psychiatrist, right?
6: Yes.
1: So that means you're a medical doctor, too, right?
6: Medical doctor, right, exactly.
1: Yeah, that's amazing. Why'd you pick psychiatry of all the things?
6: I had been practicing pain management and addiction medicine and decided that most of these people had what you call a co-occurring disorder, another psychiatric problem, and this was the best way to treat them.
1: What disorder is that again? Say that again. What kind of disorder?
6: I was practicing pain management, and as well as
1: yeah, I heard that part. But you said most of it is related to a certain disorder. What was that disorder?
6: Usually, people have another psychiatric disorder, such as depression, anxiety. Something else is driving the pain, and something else is driving the addiction. Hmm. So I decided the way to put it together would be to become an addiction psychiatrist.
1: I love it. You know what? I used to see a psychiatrist quite a bit, and I like you guys. But you know what really helped me? God in the Bible. It really did. I don't have to see a psychiatrist anymore. I do. I think it's a big part of it. Let me ask you something real quick. What do you think of all the weed that's out there right now? What's it doing to people?
6: It's more of dumbing down our society, spreading alcohol and weed out there, and it's harming people, and it's especially harming kids. And kids are having psychotic breaks because of the weed. I think it's the biggest mistake we could be making as a society. There's no net benefit for the rare person who needs it for pain. But other than that, it should not be abused.
1: Jeff, you have so much common sense and expertise. Appreciate you very, very much, doctor. Thank you very much. Mike is standing by. Yes, Mike.
7: Hi, Greg. You did a really nice job on that interview with the Cassidy guy. He saw right into your trap. He didn't think you would know what the second impeachment was.
1: Oh, right. Yeah, the second one.
7: You put him right into the trap, though. And you would have been good. You would have been a very good interviewer if you had decided to become a cop. You have good sense.
1: Well, I appreciate that, man. Yeah, no, it's... you want to hear that moment again? You want to hear that moment real quick? Play the top of the moment. This is what he's getting at. Thank you. Thank you, Mike. Go ahead.
4: Relitigate anything, but I am curious. Did you vote for impeachment on one of the impeachments?
8: Yes, I did. Oh, yes, I did.
4: Which one?
8: The second one.
4: January 6th. And I know, look, here's my thing.
1: And then I lay into him a little bit about, he was all evasive, but I had the facts. Hey, Mike, thank you very much. Robert is standing by in my beloved North Carolina, former place of residence for me. How are you?
9: Hi, Greg. Biden's blanket pardons are illegal. There is no law supporting blanket pardons, nor is there any case law whatsoever in which that was done previously.
1: I think you may be wrong on this one, and I'm just realizing. I mean, number one, you couldn't call them blanket pardons. They were for individuals, right? I mean, I think they were corrupt, don't get me wrong. But he wrote them individually, one for Hunter, one for his brother, one for his other brother, sister-in-law, that kind of thing, Fauci. Why do you say they're blanket pardons?
9: For crimes of every kind under the sun.
1: No, but that's actually a thing you can do. You can do that. They did that for Nixon. Remember? Now, if you want to talk a blanket pardon, and I think it's constitutional, the one that President Trump issued for the J6ers. Oh, you mean blanket in terms of the offenses, right?
9: Yeah.
1: Well, the Nixon one basically was like any and all offenses he may have committed against the United States. There's also this. I heard this from Comey of all people, that when you accept a pardon. Do you know what it is? It's acknowledgement of guilt. And this goes back to World War I Supreme Court ruling. Accepting a pardon is tantamount to acknowledgement of guilt. And that's something I'm going to develop. Tony, very quickly, there's the music.
10: What about using mercenaries in the Gulf of Hormuz?
1: Mercenaries? Well, in a weird way, we kind of use mercenaries right now. Our own guys. We pay them. They're not doing it for free, you know. Nah. It's all going to be over soon, but we are going to have to bomb again, hard.
0: Now, here's Dominic Carter.
11: Thank you very much, Greg Kelly, on this beautiful Monday, the 3 p.m. hour upon us. Starting things off, as always, James Flippin, news headlines. James, what do you have?
12: Well, Dominic, you know, it was a beautiful weekend, just like it's so nice out today. And I was out on Long Island seeing a good college buddy of mine, and I saw the signs everywhere, Long Island strike, Long Island Railroad strike, everybody be advised. Boy. And we certainly know all about it here in the newsroom. But New York City Mayor Zohran Mamdani, he has a warning for drivers that are dealing with that whole thing.
13: New Yorkers should be planning for heavier congestion. They should be planning for longer travel times for the duration of the suspension of service.
12: Now, some 300,000 daily LIRR riders impacted by this. The MTA is offering some shuttle buses from train stations to subway stops in Queens, but that's not going to accommodate everybody, especially people who work off-peak hours. And the MTA will be refunding monthly LIRR customers for every business day without service.
11: And the buses, as you just said, James Flippin, it's just not going to cut it. And I mean, it doesn't matter what reimbursement, you know, there are people that just can't go in today to work. And who can afford to stay home and possibly not be paid for the day?
12: Yeah, no, it's a total mess. We know negotiations and talks do continue today, so maybe cooler heads will prevail and something can get hammered out. But the frustrating thing, I think, to the average observer is that they're disagreeing over like one percentage point of a raise in the final year of a contract. And, you know, look, a little bit of an editorialize. a lot of these people make a decent salary and they get a pension at the end of the day. So,
11: What we're going to call it, a decent salary where some earn $200,000 in overtime alone.
12: I appreciate you picking up on the fact that I would rather say it a little bit more forcefully, but you added in right. some color. So I appreciate that.
11: That's
12: Some evidence will be suppressed in Luigi Mangione's murder trial on the state side here in New York. He also faces charges federally, and that's, of course, in the alleged murder of United Healthcare CEO Brian Thompson. State Supreme Court Judge Gregory Caro ruling this morning that the search of Mangione's backpack at a McDonald's in Pennsylvania was an unreasonable search because there was no warrant for that backpack.
14: Therefore, those items found in the backpack during the search at the McDonald's will be suppressed.
12: So that's a loaded handgun magazine as well as a passport. And we know Mangione, as we said, faces the state charges here. The judge in the federal trial allowed those items in the magazine and the passport. So it's a little bit technical, but this is all in run up to those two different trials that he's going to face.
11: So let's say, argument's sake, he's cleared or mistrial, whatever the case may be, state case, but the feds are going to get him. So he's not going in anymore.
12: No. And then in terms of the federal government, President Trump dropping his $10 billion lawsuit against the IRS. The president, his sons Eric and Donald Trump Jr., and the Trump Organization accused the Treasury Department and IRS of not preventing a former IRS employee from leaking their tax returns. Court documents, legal experts called the lawsuit unprecedented, with a sitting president seeking monetary damages for alleged harm to his personal interests from an executive agency that he does technically oversee. The Trump administration had a deadline of Wednesday to explain if a case or controversy exists. Not clear if Trump agreed to drop the lawsuit as part of a potential settlement. And President Trump is warning Iran that time is of the essence when it comes to making a peace deal. Truth Social post yesterday, Trump renewed his threats against Iran, telling them to get moving fast or there won't be anything left of them. This comes as there appears to be little progress in talks between the U.S. side and Iran side. Today, an Iranian foreign ministry spokesman said Tehran has responded to the latest U.S. proposal. And Dominic, an investigation is underway after two military fighter jets collided during an air show in Idaho. Don't know if you saw the video. Awful stuff. Yeah, the weekend air show was being held near the Mountain Home Air Force Base, about 50 miles outside Boise. And video shows the jets colliding before spinning toward the ground, crashing. All four Navy pilots were able to eject, and then the base was locked down. Southwest Airlines is praising one of its pilots for buying pizza for stranded passengers. This was during a delayed flight at Reagan National Airport. The airline posted pictures of this pilot, identified as First Officer James, on social media. He reportedly stepped off the delayed flight, offered pizza for everybody, and served it to the passengers himself. So the airline praised First Officer James for showing compassion and initiative during that stressful situation.
11: It's nice of him. It's really nice of him.
12: Yeah, I agree. And then New Jersey Senator Cory Booker and AOC, the New York congresswoman, they were involved in rallies in Alabama over the weekend. The All Roads Lead to the South rally, where they were pushing back on this redistricting that Republicans are looking to do in response to the Supreme Court ruling that racially drawn voting districts are unconstitutional. So AOC says everybody should have the right to vote in democracy, which...
11: Right. I'm so sick of these race-based discussions. I mean, can't we all just make this work as Americans?
12: I would love that, man. Honestly, I think that the truly progressive approach is what I always thought was the colorblind idea. You know what I mean? Like, hey, are you a good person? Right. Are you a bad person? Do you have character? Do you not? You know, that's the kind of stuff that we're looking for. But anyway, apparently that doesn't work in 2026 for the one side of the equation. Overnight, mostly clear, a low near 71. Tomorrow, more sun with a high near 93. I'm James Flippin. The Dominic Carter Show is next. Nice and hot.
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0: Now, from New York City to the world, it's Dominic Carter.
1: And we are picking up from where we left off this morning, the Midnight Show. Dominic Carter here with you. The number to reach us live this hour, 800-848-9222. I'm looking at my Twitter, looking at my ex, Debbie Lobato, Staten Island, posted this. The men praying outside of that Jewish all-girls school, the Muslim men that is a signal saying who the boss is. They have no respect at all for the Jewish community, no matter what sector it is. It is the agenda of Gracie Manchin. End of story. She says, this is Debbie Lobato. As I said once before, Dominic, Mamdani made it in to create a movement. His anti-Semitism, along with his wife, are creating anti-Muslim situations. What's good for the goose is good for the gander, as they say. I don't agree with violence, but this is what he has created. America, New York is starting to stand up slowly to its socialist mayor. For example, in Brighton Beach, Brooklyn, yesterday.
2: Mamdani, stop.
1: And so in that nice weather, folks were outside on the beach to protest against the mayor. We'll come back to Mamdani and all that has happened. And just the last 48 hours and then the last week, let's go to the LIRR strike continuing. Governor Hochul.
3: Unions, you're invited back in. Okay, here's my official invitation. We didn't want you to leave. You left. You are welcome to come back. I'll provide refreshments, whatever you like. Just come on back. This is important to show that we have partners who are willing to get to a resolution to this because it's hurting their members as well as our commuters.
1: And the head of the transportation system for our area also commenting, and that's Jano Lieber, and he's urging the union to come back to the table.
4: It'll take a little time for people and equipment to get where they need to go. We need to do, you know, federally required inspections of equipment, especially trains, in order to clear them to be used. But whenever we get the deal done, we think that more or less the next day is the day where we can run the Long Island Railroad system properly. And we're trying to be ready for that scenario.
1: And so get the trains running. It's that simple. But folks, it does not help the union. And I guess this is why stories like this leak, where you have some, about 10 union members that are making $200,000 a year in overtime alone. It just defies logic. But you know what? And let's go ahead and officially open up the phone lines, 800-848-9222. Congressman Randy Fine of Florida, appearing on Newsmax, talking about Mamdani and making an excellent point, which is, how did we get to the point, and this is not just about New York, this is the nation. How did we get to this point where socialists described as Democrats, or perhaps we should say communists described as socialists, described as Democrats? How did we get to this point? Listen to Congressman Randy Fine.
5: Well, it's crazy. I mean, look, we have a huge problem in this country where we've allowed tens of millions of the wrong people in. I mean, frankly, there's all of the illegal immigrants. That goes without saying. But even on the legal immigrant side, you look at people like Zohran Mamdani, who hate this country, who we allowed in legally and frankly gave citizenship to. I believe we not only need our border sealed, we not only need to deport every single illegal immigrant, but we

0: released a statement as the mayor of New York informed us that the hate crimes division of the NYPD is investigating. But yet, when it's an entire Jewish community, crickets, nothing, de nada from the city's mayor. He has nothing to say. When a group of Muslim men go stand on the sidewalk of a Jewish female high school and do their prayer, something is wrong. Something is wrong. And I'm going to say something that may not be politically correct, but it's the truth. How did we get to the point where people think they can have open prayer on the streets of New York City or anywhere in America? Who do you think you are? What makes you think you're entitled to that? And so this is a woman upset outside the Jewish female school that about 12 men were lined up on the sidewalk right outside the school, Muslim men, praying.
1: This is the front of the Jewish school, high school. Do you see what's happening here?

0: because there's no mask in the area to do this in front of. You have to do it in front of a Jewish school. Nice, right?
1: Grown men praying in front of a girl's Jewish high school. 800-848-9222. What is Mom Donnie doing? He was in the Hunts Point section of the Bronx where the Spotford Detention Center used to be, announcing one of his dumb socialist ideas that's going to run the city further bankrupt in terms of he plans to open one of these city-owned grocery stores in the Hunts Point section of the Bronx, 200,000 square foot venue. And this is part of his plan to open 5 city run grocery stores. The mayor of New York.
2: Of city owned grocery stores, one in each borough. In these stores, prices will be cheaper. Workers will be paid fairly and treated with dignity. Going to the grocery store will no longer cause that same anxiety for so many New Yorkers. Now, on April 13th, we announced the first site, La Marqueta en el Barrio. And in doing so, honoring the legacy of Fiorella LaGuardia, who opened a site close to 100 years prior with the same mission of delivering cheaper goods to New Yorkers. Today, my friends, I am so proud to announce that the Bronx location will be here at the Peninsula. And New Yorkers will not need to wait long for costs to drop. This store will be the first of the 5 city-run grocery stores to open.
1: Right. And you know what's so sad about the crowd cheering? It's the blind leading the blind. They really believe this man that he's going to deliver free, free, free. I don't want to insult anyone, so I'm going to cut my comment short there. But these are people that are new to the voting system. They frankly don't know what they're doing. Let's start with your telephone calls. 800-848-9222. Terry, line 4, Maryland. Terry, what's on your mind?
3: Hi, Dominic. First time caller, and it is an honor to speak with you.
1: Thank you so much.
3: I just wanted to follow up on something you were talking about last night, and I know you touched on it again today, which is the Muslim who was hit with an egg during prayer. And I agree with you 100%. That wasn't right. However, when New York City's finest were chased down and pelted with snowballs filled with ice, Mom Donnie said not a word. He said, all I saw was a snowball fight.
1: Yep.
3: Where was his outrage then?
1: Yep.
3: I don't understand it. You know, October 7th, when Jews

0: and Americans were kidnapped, tortured, slaughtered, raped, and his wife gave her nod of approval on TikTok. He made excuses for her. She's a private citizen. She more or less can say whatever she wants. But he didn't denounce a thing. So I don't understand. Well, I do understand where this double standard comes from. The hypocrisy is just breathtaking to me. And I, you know, from the outside looking in, it just breaks my heart what is happening up there. You know, we have our own problems here in Maryland. And, mm-hmm. you know, I was born and raised in Baltimore. And I hate what's happened to our beautiful city. So, you know, that's all I wanted to say is that, you know, Mamdani picks and chooses, you know, whose side he wants to be on. And I think we fully understand which side that is.
1: Yes. And Terry, I couldn't have said it better than what you just did. Thank you for the wonderful call. I hope that you engage with us in the future. We need callers like you. Thank you very much. So here is the bottom line. Let me be a bit more blunt, if I may. Mamdani, do you think New Yorkers care that one Muslim man praying was hit with an egg and you issue a statement and here comes the NYPD or an entire group of people under attack and you say nothing? Which one do you think New Yorkers care about? Do you think we care about your comrade that got hit with an egg while praying? I'm not saying it's right, it's wrong. But it doesn't warrant a statement from the mayor of New York City unless the mayor of New York City has a hidden agenda that is just starting to bubble out. It's just starting to bubble up and bubble out, and he can't contain himself anymore. Or maybe this was part of his plan all along, you know, wait 5-6 months and then show his true colors, right? Cyndi Lauper, I believe, with that song, True Colors, I believe. Yes, I'm told yes. That's Mamdani's theme song, True Colors. Time for a break. We are coming right back.
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4: The more recent headlines focus on Hanta virus, but scientists may have discovered a new antiviral to deal with COVID-19. Researchers in Brazil say they've discovered a compound made from certain tree leaves that appears to attack COVID, including blocking it from entering cells and preventing it from replicating. I'm James Flippin, and this is the Worldwide News Network.
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9: LIRR riders trying to figure out the best way to get into the city amid a worker walkout.
10: I can't drive, so there's no way for me to get to school. Yeah, there's no subway, there's no bus. It's way too hard. And I think I use it to like go like in Queens too, like not just to the city, so that would be really annoying.
9: The MTA says it's running a limited number of buses from 5 train stations to subway stops in Queens, but those seats will go to essential workers, everyone else out of luck. Meanwhile, Long Island Railroad workers, they're back on the picket line.
11: Everybody knows, due to the inflation and the situation we're in right now with gasoline and food and taxes and everything, we need to have real wage earnings in order for people to survive. Until recently, they really haven't been taking things seriously, and unfortunately, this is why we are right now.
9: Governor Hochul says a deal needs to be made ASAP.
12: I value your labor, and I believe that you deserve fair wages and benefits. With this strike, has put all that at risk.
9: Around 300,000 Long Islanders use the LIRR every day. Absolute madness in the watch world. Natalie Rodriguez reports on the Royal Pop shopping riots.
13: The highly anticipated Audemars Piguet X Swatch Royal Pop collection launched over the weekend, triggering mass chaos all around the world, including in South Florida. Hundreds of eager shoppers crashed through security barriers at the Aventura Mall and Lincoln Road boutiques, forcing police to step in and shut down the release. Globally, the scene was even wilder, with riot police deployed from Milan to Paris and pepper spray used at a Long Island mall as resale value skyrocketed. Swatch confirms more watches are on the way, reminding frantic buyers that this sought-after collection is not limited edition. Natalie Rodriguez, Miami.
9: And that's news for Long Island on WLIR, Long Island's most listened to radio station. I'm Noam Layden.
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0: Donnie, don't show your true colors, and no, hell no, we don't love you. Dominic Carter here with you, 800-848-9222. Utterly disgusting. One Muslim man, one, apparently gets hit with an egg, one, while praying. Mamdani issues a statement on a Sunday evening and says the hate crimes unit of the NYPD is investigating. Well, Mayor Mamdani, how do you know it's a hate crime? How do you know it wasn't something, a dispute between two people? How do you know? So one man gets hit with an egg, it's the end of the world. An entire community is under attack by your friends, Mamdani, and you say, peep, nothing. You, your racist wife, and your anti-Semitic dad, nothing. But one Muslim man gets hit with an egg, it's the end of the world while praying. I don't think so. Let's go to line five, Robert in North Carolina. Robert, what's on your mind?
1: Hi, Dominic. Muslims should go to mosques to pray. Every religion knows what time it is, when the services are to be held. And if they need a reminder, a text could be sent to them instead of this call for prayer, which is broadcast throughout the community.
0: Robert, these people, I'm with you 1,000%.
1: These people are disturbing the neighborhood by praying wherever the heck they feel like it.
0: And think they have a right to do so at the inconvenience of everyone else. And if you even question it, you're Islamophobia. If you even question it. And hey, Robert, the mayor issuing a statement about this one man, what does that say to you?
1: That he will consider anything against Muslims as a hate crime, possibly.
0: Hmm. Thank you very much for the call. Let's go to Shirley, line four in Brooklyn. Shirley, what's on your mind?
2: Hello. So I just wanted to call because I was actually there at that real estate event that was last week.
0: Okay.
2: And then this week, it seems like it every week there's like a new thing, and having people to pray outside the school. And as far as I understand, the school is physically next to where they can pray. But I don't really understand. It hasn't been explained why they were praying outside. They can fit. They can fit inside. You know, as Orthodox Jews, the men, when and also some of the women, when we go to pray at our synagogue inside, sometimes it's such a small space. Sometimes it's like a small basement space. We just make room. So I don't understand. And the other day I was walking in Manhattan, and there was just a guy there praying. And it didn't smell nice. It wasn't clean. I don't know why you would pick a spot that's not, you know, nice and clean and like you can have good thoughts when you're praying. But
0: Shirley, I'm with you. I just have to take a hard break. I do apologize. It defies logic. And I don't care who told you you have a right to do this. You don't. This is Nueva York, not your personal playground. We're coming right back.
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4: Extra.
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5: AI can do some of the work, but what really is needed is subject matter expertise. 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
3: That's Donna Dorsey with the Nebraska Technology Cooperative at the AgSarben Foundation. information. She notes tech jobs that require integrated teamwork and high-level decision-making still require human experience and skills. Additional studies from UCLA researchers show AI decision-making is limited by its lack of human social awareness and human physiology. It has no sense of fear, pain, joy, compassion, or remorse. I'm James Flippin, and this is the Worldwide News Network.
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6: Long Island Railroad service remains suspended with several unions on strike. Negotiations with the MTA continue. On the roadways, a pocket of traffic along 27 East near Riverhead and Hampton Bays Road. In Southampton, you're coming to a crawl near Fairbanks Court. And for WLIR Traffic and Transit, I'm James Flippin.
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9: And it's Mamdani smiling at Julie Menin, the speaker, while she's talking. Okay. So they're getting along just splendidly. So you remember a couple days ago, after literally a month of chasing down Julie Menin with the help of other members of the city council, we had a lunch that she postponed the last second. She said she had a budget meeting. That's fine. Time after time, I asked her to come on. Well, I can't do it today, but. And then finally, a couple of days ago, after Mamdani proposed that 9.5% rent tax, she came on. Why? Because she was getting lauded throughout the city as the savior, right? The blue-collar worker. We've got an ace in the hole. It's Julie Menin. It's the city council because even if Governor Hochul does not raise taxes, and she swears she's not going to, why? Because Bruce Blakeman is running against her, and Bruce is not raising taxes. He hasn't done it once in Nassau County, where he's now won for a second time. He does not raise taxes. Hochul knows if she does, she may be handing the governor job to Blakeman. So she's not doing it, okay? So then we thought, oh my God, if she doesn't do it, here comes the mayor. But I didn't even know this until a couple of days ago, that no, even then, the city council and Julie Menin get the last decision, not the mayor. And the mayor is lined up behind a lot of people. So I brought Menin on and I asked her specifically about that power. Does she and the city council actually have the power to make sure that Mamdani can't tax us to death? 9.5%. I've got buddies. I mentioned Ralph Napolitano a couple of days ago. Him and his brother own Ann and Tony's. Great restaurant on Arthur Avenue. I've got other friends who figured out, calculated that between their home and their business, Mamdani's talking about a $15,000 increase. They can't afford that. I can't afford that. That's crazy.
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1: Take a look here. Favorite photo ID to vote. 85% of white people favorite. 82% of Latino. 76% of black Americans favorite. So the bottom line is this. Voter ID is not controversial in this country. A photo ID to vote is not controversial in this country. It is not controversial by party, and it is not controversial by race. The vast majority of Americans agree with Nicki Minaj that, in fact, you should have a photo ID to be able to vote.
2: So something of a non.
3: And so that's from CNN. So much their independent polling. So much for the idea that Americans are against using IDs to vote, and that it's a violation of civil rights and the civil rights movement, and on and on. Let's continue with your telephone calls. Our delightful mayor of New York City, and to America, this is a lesson for you of what not to do. Stay away from the socialists, because Mamdani, with his pretty boy smile, 5-6 months in, is showing his true colors. Let's see here. Let's go to Julie, line 4, New Jersey. Julie, good afternoon. What's on your mind?
4: Dominic, I just wanted to say, this reminds me of when Michelle Obama sort of said she was shopping at, like, I think it was a Target, and someone asked her for help to get something off the shelf, and she turned it into, well, just because I'm black, she thinks that I work in a store, and you know, that I'm there for, you know what I'm saying? Like, it's stereotyping.
3: Oh, I hear you, and to be honest with you, with all due respect to the former first lady, she's got some issues, and she's got some anger problems, and frankly, I think she's got some racial problems, but that's on her. That's not on us. That's Obama's problem, the former president. That's his issue dealing with his wife. But I hear you, Julie. What do you think is going on with the mayor of New York, in your opinion?
4: What we all fought before he was voted in. The same thing. He's you know, a socialist. I think he's running businesses out of New York so he can have his people move in, just like in London. So yeah. That's what I think.
3: Okay,
4: thank
3: fair
4: you,
3: enough.
4: Dominic.
3: Thank you, Julie. I want someone to explain to me. I know that every now and then, out on Eastern Parkway, Jewish leaders may hold a prayer outside, a large prayer, but it doesn't. It'll inconvenience the community for a little bit of time, and that's it. This and you can say is Islamophobia all you want. Where do you think you have a right to ring these loud bells? I'm not going to refer to the music that you're playing as creepy, but I think I just said it, okay? And you think that everybody's supposed to be cool with this? I don't think so. Who do you think you are, and where do you think you are? This is not your country where you came from. Yes, if you're an American now, if you're a Mamdani or his racist wife, then yes, you're an American. Okay, don't get me wrong on that. Okay, let's go to Jackie, line 4, New Jersey. Jackie, what's on your mind?
5: Hi there, Dominic. Thanks for taking my call. Give me a second here while I gather my thoughts. But you're talking about Mayor Mamdani, and we keep asking, you know, you say this defies logic. You know, why this hypocrisy? Why can't they pray inside? How can they focus on one man getting hit with an egg when we know that there is vile, humiliating, terrifying anti-Semitism going on throughout the city? You know, and the thing is this, Dominic, and I really, this comes from a place of having to learn this over the last couple of years. This hand-wringing that we do and these questions that we ask, that it does not defy logic. There is a logic. These are all the hand-wringing we do. It's like a form of denial. It's marinating in this outrage where we say, why, what, why isn't anyone? The fact is that it's a lack of acceptance, the double standard, the dehumanization, the spotlighting, that there's no taking action. This is all part of the larger message. This is all part of the humiliation. This is all part of saying Jews
2: you are going to be terrified. We don't care about you. We're going to do what we want. It doesn't defy logic, Dominic, if we look at it and we say to ourselves, finally, as I have had to do as a Jewish woman, say to ourselves, finally, it doesn't defy logic. Don't wring your hands. You have to accept reality. Acceptance means looking at something for what it really is and saying, okay, what am I now going to do about this? Because that is essentially where we are. And if you know the answers to your own questions, Dominic. You know the answers to every question you ask, and I know the answers too. So the question to us is, we have a Jew-hating Judenhass mayor, and he is making life miserable for us, and he is flaunting that, and we are just wringing our hands and marinating. That's not going to help us. So the question is, what do we do? We know the truth. We don't have to say it's illogical. We know that it's part of the plan. It's part of the humiliation. It's part of terrifying us. So what are we going to do? What are we going to do as individuals and as a community, as a polity? What are we going to do? Because if I just wring my hands and feel like a victim and get angry, then I'm just going to decompensate. You know, I'm just going to be angry, and that anger is not going to go anywhere. I've got to do something positive. I'm going to the Israel Day parade. I've never done that before. I'm marching with the group of Sar-El. We are people who volunteer for Israel. I have dedicated myself to volunteering for the Jews and for Israeli people to support them in this time of need. And I also want to say that when I've done this, I have been overwhelmed and astonished at these places I go to volunteer. There are people coming from all over the world who are not Jewish and who are not evangelical. They're just good people coming from everywhere in the world and saying, I see what's happening and I have to do something. And I can't tell you how much that has meant to me to see this. It just, what I felt, you know, being with other Jewish people is one thing, but seeing how 30-40% of the people in our group, they said, oh yeah, you know, I'm from Italy, I'm from Spain, I'm from Holland. It's like, and why are you here? Are you Jewish? No, I'm not here. Are you religious? No, I'm here to help people because I see a terrible injustice. And I thought, wow, you know, it warmed our hearts. But the thing is, we have that ability. We just have to do it. Each and every one of us really has to do it. You know, and this comes from a place of, after October 7th, I was in my room, lights out, not contributing anything, scrolling through the news. And it took my husband and son to say to me, you can't live like this. You're not helping anybody like this. And that was the truth. So I have to face the truth. And, you know, there's a wonderful article. It's by, if you don't mind my saying it, it's by a man called Avi Lewis. And he wrote an article called Dear World, I Don't Care. And it was about how we wring our hands and we try to contribute and we try to give to the world and we try to prove how good we are as Jewish people. And in the end, it doesn't matter. So now I have to accept that. I have to accept that hatred exists, and I have to turn my attention with all my heart and soul toward helping my people and helping good people everywhere in the United States who are being victimized by this kind of, not just against the Jews, but all the crime that these horrible crimes that are being committed also by illegal migrants and then being set loose on the streets. We must turn our attention strong toward doing something about this. That's where our attention has to go. But I no longer say it's illogical. I no longer say that I don't understand it. I no longer wring my hands. I accept it. I know who he is. I know what he is, and so do you.
3: Right. Well, Jackie, thank you for your comment. I don't want you to get upset. Try and not let it get to you. Of course I know what he is and who he is. I saw him a million miles away. Frankly, this is why I'm so upset at 7%. This, what you just said, is exactly why I'm livid at 7%. because 7% thought this was a game. As long as he can shine in the media world, that's all that counts. Now he's running with his head between his legs, hiding out, and the rest of us are left to fix his mess. And Mamdani would have lost this election. And this is why I say, Jackie and everyone else, you can say whatever you want about Cuomo. And I probably would agree with you on much of it. The senior citizen stuff, disgusting, horrible. The sexual harassment allegations, not his finest hour. His lawyers subpoena issued for a GYN records of the women, not his finest hour. But we wouldn't be in this situation. So, Jackie, please just do me a favor. Hold your head high. So, Jackie, I'm not one to run away from anything. And thank you, Jackie. Please hold your head high.
5: Thank you, Dominic.
3: Thank you, Jackie. I'm not telling you folks what to do. But if it were me, every time a Muslim group, disrespected a Jewish group by praying in front of a school on the sidewalk of a school, I would have a group go pray right in front of the mosque. And I would force Mamdani's hands because you know he'd want to have you arrested on the spot. But if you call his hand, there's certain things he can do and can't do as mayor. So he can't have one group of people praying arrested while he let his own people walk totally. Here's what Jackie's correct about. If you don't stand up to this guy, he's going to steamroll you. And again, 7% is somewhere hiding after he sold 7%, sold all of us out. This was his time to get even for the world, even with the world, with the horrible advice and advisor closest to him. You should never have listened to anything that advisor had to say to you. Look at you now, 7%. And we're stuck to clean up your mess that you, 7%, created. And you won't even criticize the guy. You won't even criticize Mamdani. You completely sold out. Erica, line 3, Upper West Side. What's on your mind?
6: Hi, Dominic. Thanks so much for taking my call. I just also wanted to do a shout out. I love it when, I guess it's Judith from Brooklyn calls in. She always says something intelligent, and I love your show. My point is, I find it very menacing when a bunch of Muslim men are praying in front of an all-girl Jewish school. There is a book out called Easy Meat. It takes place in London. It's about a bunch of Muslim men who befriend and then wind up raping and making drug-addicted English girls. Now, that is a girls' school, and they are a bunch of men. They have no business there. As to your suggestion, praying in front of a Muslim place of worship, I think that's a great idea. That's all I have to say, but I do find that menacing. They shouldn't be doing that.
3: Right. Well, thank you. Thank you very much for the call, Erica. Let's see here. Let's go to Pamela, line 4, New Jersey. Pamela, what's on your mind?
7: There's something very strange going on because I was leaving the post office last week, and I went to get into my vehicle, and next to me, the passenger side door swung open, and there was an older Muslim woman, and she sits side saddle, and she starts praying with her eyes closed. And I'm like, excuse me, you know, I had to get in my car. And she ignored me, and of course, maybe she was deep in prayer, and I had to say it 3 more times, and then she just like, gave me a look and went back in the vehicle, and I'm like, wow. Now, I've lived amongst Arabs very long time. I live in that part of New Jersey where there are a lot of Arabs, and I've never had that happen before, anything weird like that happen. And something's going on. I think they're being kind of told. I know they have to pray to Mecca. They have to position themselves in a certain way on the carpet or wherever they are. But I've never
3: Pamela, I don't mean to be insensitive here. I don't care who you're praying to. I'm sorry. You don't have a right for your convenience to inconvenience everybody else. I don't care who you are, and I don't care who you're praying to. You don't have that right to do that. Pamela, I got to take a break. I'm so sorry. I'm late. I'm late for a break. We see all the calls. You know, I've just had it. I'm tired of zipping my lips because, oh, Islamophobia. No, who do you think you are? This is New York. You don't get the right to come here and just take over and think you're going to do whatever you want to do. I don't care who the mayor is. The mayor has limitations as well. He may be your pal, but he's got limitations as well. Time for a break. We are coming right back.
0: It's Dominic Carter.
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11: Hank Shankoff. 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
14: These are rogue judges. They have clearly activist agendas. And for the judge to come out and say that Kilmar Abrego Garcia cannot be re-detained, if you look at the background of what they're saying about this guy, this is the one, remember, who was sipping margaritas with Van Hollen, Senator Chris Van Hollen of Maryland down there in El Salvador. This is the one who the Department of Homeland Security says they have significant evidence of, first of all, beating his wife. She said it. It's in writing. Also, gang affiliations. That's what the Department of Homeland Security says. Also, human smuggling. You see him in that tape. Remember when he gets pulled over and happens to be all those people with him and tons of money, but no suitcases? There's some interesting stuff there for sure. And yet, these activist judges clearly are trying to send a message to the Trump administration that no matter what you have on any individual, even if it's right there in your face, too bad. We are going to block you tooth and nail. It's like death by a thousand cuts, so they could say, no, Kilmar Abrego Garcia didn't get taken out.
0: Rita Cosby, weeknights at 10.
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3: And the Tunnel to Towers Foundation, final thoughts of the day. You know, folks, and again, I, to a degree, I've been pulling my punches, right? But I'm not going to do it right now. So when Dinkins had been the mayor of New York City, I believe, for a short period, Giuliani was running, and the police were not happy with their contracts, or something happened. Within a matter of hours, days, there were 10,000 cops protesting at City Hall. Folks, it's hard to argue against numbers. Mamdani is taking your silence as compliance with his agenda. So he's taking your kindness as weakness. You have got to show him that you mean business. Dominic, what are you talking about? 3,000 people protesting in front of Gracie Mansion. You've got to show him numbers, because believe me, he's not playing with you. Look at his agenda. And I'll say again, this is why I'm so angry with 7%. I begged him not to run privately. I told him repeatedly, you have no chance in hell of ever being elected mayor of New York. But he didn't listen. And I'm going to be honest with you. Those of you that voted for Mr. Sliwa, you ought to be ashamed of yourself, because you put Mamdani in office. You, those of you that wasted your vote on Curtis Sliwa with all his antics, you put Mamdani in office. So you don't have a right to complain about anything. Let's continue with your telephone calls. Let's go to Harold, line 4, Florida. What's on your mind?
15: Well, let me get you on the Sorry.
3: No, no, no, no. If you're not ready, I'm moving on. Let's go to Larry, Staten Island. What's on your... Folks, if you call and you're on speaker, okay, Larry, wait. We're talking about serious things, Larry, and you want to talk about diet?
15: Well, I'm telling you, you opened this club last week.
3: Okay, but we're talking about... But, Larry, right now we're talking about a city's survival. We're talking about a man in City Hall that, by all indications, appears to be anti-Semitic, and this is the leader of the city, and you want to talk about celery?
15: No, I don't want to talk about celery. I'm going to want to talk about an issue that was prevalent last week on your show.
3: Okay, but I'm going to say it for the last time, Larry. We're talking, there's a time for play, and then there's a time for serious issues. This is a time right now for serious issues. Do you have anything serious to say?
15: What, Dominic?
3: Do you have anything serious that you want to talk about?
15: Yeah, you got to get out and protest. And I got to say one thing. One thing I observed is that I've never seen so many protests against the mayor at the residence of Gracie Mansion than I have in the last 3 months. Nobody used to go up there to protest. It's always taken downtown, but it seems that people are now gravitating.
3: Wait. You said nobody should go up there to protest? I don't understand.
15: No. They didn't. In years gone by, they didn't. Now right. They're protesting there.
3: Right. And that's the way it should be. Thank you for the call, Larry. We can talk celery another time. Let's go to Randy, Manhattan, line 3. What's on your mind?
16: Hey, Dominic. How are you today?
3: I'm good. Please, I'm rushing for time. Go ahead.
16: Okay, SJP was outside my hotel. I had to deal with them face-to-face.
3: Wait, who was outside your hotel? I didn't understand what you said. Who was outside your hotel?
16: The same people that Mamdani started his organization with in Bedouin. His ties to care okay. And all the Islamists.
3: I got 10 seconds left. Please get to your point.
16: All right, my point is 10,000 Jews at Gracie Mansion. Shake the gates!
3: Okay, well, thank you for the call. 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I'm back live.
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20: Hey, I'm James Flippin, Bo Snerdly. James Golden will be here in just a minute or so.
0: Breaking news, WABC.
20: This out of San Diego, California. Cops responding to an active shooter near the Islamic Center of San Diego just over 4 hours ago. Calls first came in near noontime on the West Coast. Videos posted online show people running from the area and cops taking cover behind cars. Back in our area, the Long Island Railroad strike continues. We're hurtling toward a fourth day with no trains rolling, all while negotiations do continue. The MTA and five unions not in agreement over wages and health care benefits.
21: What do we want?
20: The National Mediation Board is involved. Union rep Kevin Sexton says the walkout didn't have to happen.
22: We're far apart at this point, and we feel it's unnecessary because we went through the process.
20: Jano Lieber, president and CEO of the Metropolitan Transportation Authority, which operates the railroad, contends the unions want taxpayers and riders to fund outsized wage increases.
23: We cannot responsibly make a deal that implodes the MTA's budget.
20: Salaries and health care, the big sticking points. Officials with those five unions called to meet with the MTA today. Workers at the nation's largest commuter rail system walked out midnight Saturday, but this is the first regular workday since that strike began. Now, this is perhaps a bit of a silver lining type thing, maybe just rationalization, but in 1994, when the Knicks won the Eastern Conference Finals before ultimately falling to Houston, LIRR workers went on strike that same spring. So with the Knicks back in the Eastern Conference Finals against the Cleveland Cavaliers, maybe we have some repeat history on both fronts. We know this strike already happened. Tomorrow, it's an 8 o'clock tip as the Knicks welcome the Cavs into MSG for Game 1 of the Eastern Conference Finals. And today we found out that a state judge has ruled certain evidence will be kept out of Luigi Mangione's trial for the murder of Brian Thompson, the United Healthcare CEO who was shot dead outside the Hilton Hotel in Midtown in what prosecutors have said was a politically motivated assassination. The federal trial that Mangione faces will have the evidence included. And that was sourced from a backpack where he was arrested in Altoona, Pennsylvania at a McDonald's. An investigation's underway after a woman under arrest gave birth in a Brooklyn courtroom. Samantha Randazzo was being arraigned on a drug charge late Friday night when her water broke and her newborn boy was delivered on a courtroom bench. This came just hours after the 33-year-old was discharged from a hospital. She was 9 months pregnant when cops arrested her the night before for possession of a controlled substance. But police say she was wearing baggy clothes and that she just didn't tell them that she was actually pregnant. President Trump says he's been asked by Middle Eastern leaders to hold off on a planned military attack against Iran that was set for tomorrow. In a post on Truth Social, Trump said the leaders of Qatar, Saudi Arabia, and the UAE told him serious negotiations are taking place. They do believe a deal will be reached, reportedly. And Trump says the deal would be acceptable to the U.S. and all Middle Eastern nations because it includes no nuclear weapon for Iran. That's been a total line in the sand that the president's been unwilling to budge on. And so he said he's told U.S. military leaders not to go forward with that attack tomorrow, but to stay on notice for a full, large-scale assault of Iran if a deal is not reached. The cruise ship at the center of the deadly hantavirus outbreak is back at its home port in the Netherlands. Boston-based travel content creator Jake Rosmarin, who is on board that virus-stricken ship, says learning of the presence of the hantavirus was definitely a big worry.
24: I was scared, and after that, I really didn't leave my cabin very much. It's been hard to work through it myself, but thankfully I have family and friends that are so supportive, and we do, if we request, have outside help.
20: Three people who were aboard the luxury cruise vessel MV Hondius, who became infected, died while at sea. Evacuation flights arranged for the rest of the passengers and most of the crew members. Some did stay on board for the voyage home. In the U.S., 18 evacuees are now marking their first full week under quarantine, with 16 at the National Quarantine Center in Nebraska and 2 in Atlanta. Evacuation orders and warnings are in place due to a 10-acre brush fire threatening buildings in Simi Valley, California, going out to the West Coast. The Sandy Fire burning dry fuels, winds of nearly 40 miles per hour reported. And this video from the scene shows multiple homes burning. Outside agencies now sending equipment and resources to battle that fire. And Senator John Cornyn of Texas has filed legislation that would bar immigrants who support Sharia law from entering or remaining in the U.S.
1: In Texas, my constituents have become increasingly alarmed at immigrant enclaves that seek to adopt Sharia law.
20: He says the measure is part of a broader effort to defend constitutional protections as the nation approaches its 250th anniversary. If passed, it would deny immigration benefits to non-citizens who support what Cornyn has called anti-American activities. And here's the 77 WABC weather forecast. Tonight, mostly clear skies expected with a low near 71 and a breeze. Tomorrow, mostly sunny, getting up to 93, and there will be a breeze out there. Wednesday, showers, maybe a thunderstorm in the later afternoon, getting up to 94. 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I'm James Flippin here in the newsroom. Bo Snerdly's Rush Hour next.
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4: If you missed Joe Concha, here is what you missed.
5: James Comey, he's a weird dude. This is somebody who hates President Trump with a visceral fashion. And now to put up a threat like that on social media, legally, I can't speak to whether this will hold water as far as this indictment is concerned. But again, it's just so disturbing.

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4: So as to the map issues, I find that the search of the backpack at the McDonald's was improper, warrantless search. That the backpack was not within the immediate control or grabbable area of the defendant, and further, the people failed to demonstrate exigent circumstances. Therefore, those items found in the backpack during the search at the McDonald's will be suppressed.
5: Leftists are happy. Welcome, my friends, to the Monday edition of Bo Snerdly's Rush Hour, fastest hour in American media. That was a judge in the Luigi Maggiano case, and there was a reporterette, or at least she had journalist credentials, outside that was being interviewed. And I'm telling you, this woman sounded so happy. And she also said some horrible things about the assassination of the United Healthcare CEO. And pretty much, if I sum it up, it wasn't a direct quote, but she pretty much said he deserved to die, which is a common sentiment that we've heard from the left. Anyway, the backpack is out. Liberals got all excited. The guy's still going to... Look, come on. There's only one way this trial's going to end, unless we are totally in bizarro universe. Guilty. Because he... Anyway. There's that. My friends, another type of talk show host would not be here today. I have literally had and have a major pain in my arse, in my bohunkus, in the booty, in the posterior, in the gluteus maximus, in whatever you want to call it, and I mean literally, sciatica. For those of you that have never had sciatica, consider yourselves lucky. If you have ever had an extreme case of sciatica, you know what I mean. You can't sit. You can't stand. You can't walk. You can't sit down. You can't turn. You can't put the foot that is in the affected region of your arse on the same side on the ground without feeling shooting pains going through you. All excruciating. It has been a day. It started 2 or 3 days ago and progressively got worse to the point I texted our beloved program director this morning and said, hey, you know, I may not be able to, but I'm here. Went to urgent care and they gave me a shot. The needle looked like it was about a foot and a half long. And they gave, and it was really, you know, one of those little thin needles that just goes on and on. It's long. And they gave me a shot of something in the bohunkus, and it's still burning. The stuff started burning, whatever they put it in. It's like, and she says, well, you know, this may burn a little bit. I was like, oh, I'm thinking to myself, yeah, okay, whatever, burns for a few seconds and I'll be able. No, the intensity of the burn kept growing and growing and growing. I'm like, damn, what is this? Anyway, I'm here. I say all that to say I did not want to miss you people by not being here. And I thank you each and every day that you show up. So I do my best to show up, even some days when I don't feel good. Now, that said, I'm kind of out of it. I've been up all night long with this thing. So, if I don't make sense, as much sense as I usually do, let's just ignore it. But I hope to make perfect sense because I've been thinking about some of these things for a while. Let us, over the weekend, we got great news. Senator Bill Cassidy. The primary elections were held in Louisiana. Now, they have to do the congressional elections primaries at another point because the districts are being redrawn. Liberals are still having a cow about that. You know, Oh, by the way, I'll get back to Cassie in a minute. Carlos, did you watch the march over the weekend? Say what? Huh?
3: What march?
5: Oh, you don't know. Where's Philip? Philip, did you watch the march over the weekend?
6: What march?

0: were beaten up by white Democrat cops, and they wanted to recreate the moment again. They've done it before, but they wanted another march. So they held a big march in Selma, and then they went to Montgomery, Alabama, and they talked about how Republicans are stripping their right to vote, and we're going to overcome. We will overcome again and again, and we overcame, but we're going to overcome again. And you didn't watch the march. It was a milestone in civil rights history. It was the reignition of a movement to help the oppressed lift the shackles that have been placed on them, to tear apart the chains of Republican oppression, to stand up and take a firm stand for liberty and for justice. It was a march for the ages. It was a march for freedom, for liberty. It was a march to declare once and for all that even though we have overcome, it wasn't enough come. And we're going to overcome again and keep coming until we overcome finally once and for all with the biggest overcome of history. And you weren't watching it. I'll be darned. Man. Bill Cassidy lost over the weekend, too. Let's listen to Bill We're going to have some overcome. For those of you that missed the overcome in Selma this weekend, we have some overcome for you. So we'll delve into that so you can be up to speed. Bill Cassidy lost. He gave a concession speech. And that's cut two. And I think his concession speech exactly illustrates why. Let's listen to a part.
1: I've been able to participate in democracy.
2: And when, I've been able to participate in democracy.
1: When you participate in democracy,
2: Ian.
1: Sometimes it doesn't turn out the way you want it to. But you don't pout. You don't whine. You don't claim that election was stolen. You don't find a reason why. You don't manufacture some excuse. You thank the voters for the privilege of representing the state or the country for as long as you've had that privilege. And that's what I'm doing right now.
0: I've had the privilege of being part of democracy. And when you lose, you don't say, well, the election was stolen from me by Democrats. Yeah! Even though the election was stolen by Democrats, we moderates, we rhinos don't care about any of that. All we care is about being friends with our TDS bunnies who hate Trump. And I hate him, too. I've hated Donald Trump from the beginning. And so I'm not going to sit here and say the election was stolen because I can't. Because I know the people in my state, really, how bad was it? It was bad. The people of Louisiana spoke and they participated in democracy too. And the people let's listen. I know what we can do. Y'all want to hear how bad it was for old Bill Cassidy? Well, here's what we can do. We can check in with that fella from CNN, that Harry fella that always talks about the numbers. And let me tell you how bad it was for Bill Cassidy participating in democracy in Louisiana over the weekend.
3: I'm back, and this is sort of just going back through the archives to see how bad Bill Cassidy did. He got 25% of the vote, okay? I went back and I looked at every single non-appointed senator. This, in my mind, was the worst primary showing ever, at least since the end of World War II. That is how badly Bill Cassidy did. He did worse than every single one. Getting 25% of the vote for a senator in a primary, it's literally unheard of. And that is because, of course, Donald Trump endorsed against this guy.
4: Look, if you could find a different case of this, Harry looked at every single one and thinks it's the

0: for us. Send us, you know.
1: Send
0: it. Yeah, tweet us.
1: Tweet us.
0: If you, is Twitter still a thing? I don't know.
1: You're Xing us, I guess.
0: In any case, so President Trump endorsed an opponent here. How does President Trump do in general when he endorses a Republican primary?
1: You know, we've quoted the movie Good Burger every single time, basically, when we've done this. When, in fact, you go against President Trump, you go in the grinder, and you could just see this. Times Trump endorsees have won in GOP primaries. It's about 95% each of the last four cycles. Now, I will note, you know, sometimes he endorses and there's no real challenger. But even in those cases, the challengers to the incumbent have won a majority of the time as well. And one of the key reasons why that is, right, is you look at Trump's approval rating within the GOP, 21st century own party approval. At this point in term two, he's still at 83%. That's more popular than Obama was with Democrats, way more popular than George W. Bush was with Republicans back in 2006. So the power of a Trump endorsement is still sky high, and we'll see tomorrow if that happens with
2: Thomas Massie, who's up for a vote today. Now, folks, don't expect Massie to go down as hard. And you have, by the way, Trump called out that young woman, Lorraine Boebert, out of Colorado, who was campaigning with Massie. And there have been a few others. Rand Paul is campaigning with him. So, but he definitely, Donald Trump over the weekend, called for a primary challenger to step forward for Boebert's seat. I hope the primary challenger comes out of a movie house somewhere with sticky fingers. James Golden, Snur Lee. Tavares leads us off. Nice choice there, Carlos. Butch Tavares, I believe Butch may have passed this year. Butch Tavares, born in 1953, from Tavares. So many hits, this one of their big ones. In the year 1976. James Golden, Snurly coming back, short delay. Do not go away, please. Please, please, we beg you, please don't go.
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4: Westbound 27 has delays into Green Hollow Road with an accident reported, then heavy through Watermill and Southampton into Tuckahoe. Westbound Flanders Road slow by the Big Duck and building into the Riverside Roundabout. Main Road busy both ways into Cross River Drive. West Main Street's heavy Manor Road to Edwards Avenue. LIRR on strike and it's suspended. From the WLIR Traffic Desk, I'm Lisa Ritchie.
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11: 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This judge first ordered his release from a detention center in Pennsylvania so he could roam around freely, and now is saying that ICE cannot re-detain him. 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It comes after one earlier this week, another one, saying that the National Guard should not be under the authority of the federal government in California, that it should be under the authority of Gavin Newsom. These are rogue judges. They have clearly activist agendas. And for the judge to come out and say that Kilmar Abrego Garcia cannot be re-detained, even if it's right there in your face, too bad. We are going to block you tooth and nail.
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2: Yes, ladies and gentlemen. Carlos asked me a great question as we were coming back about the what exactly was in the backpack that can't be introduced now and evidence. And I like to say that because it sounds like a liberal, like Ocasio-Cortez and all these liberal. And okay, so in the end, I'll answer the question. A gun magazine, and a cell phone, and a passport, and a wallet, and a computer chip of some sort. All that cannot be admitted into evidence. But you know what? They don't need any of that stuff. They got him. And anybody that doesn't know they got him, and even if they exclude it, the jurors know about it anyway, unless they've been on planet Mars. Come on already. Just saying. Let's deal in realism. All right, so the big march, civil rights march, you know who was down there? One of the seditionist six, and she went on, she and Pete Buttigieg over the weekend were trying to prove that they really care about civil rights and black people. So here's that lady, the CIA front for a congresswoman, that Mylène Stansbury of New Mexico, cut six. Here she are. Here she is.
13: Good afternoon, Montgomery. Melanie Stansbury, New Mexico's first congressional district. And I am here in Montgomery and in Alabama today because, as was said this morning when we had the honor of joining our faith leaders in Selma for a church service this morning, we may have been knocked down, but we are not knocked out. And so we are here in the birthplace of the civil rights movement on, as one of the preachers said, sacred ground soaked in prayer, tears, and blood to make it clear to the American people that we are not going back.
2: We are not going back. So where is this? Excuse me for just being so crude, ladies and gentlemen, because generally I don't. Where is this white girl, CIA agent? Where is she think she's not going back to? Is she not going back to the CIA? Is that what it is? Because where has she ever been before? We are not going back? When was she ever back? When did anybody deny her a right to vote? And the black people there are not being denied the right to vote. We are not going back. You were never there. Spook. That's what they call CIA agent. I'm not making any racial. That's what they're called. You know, spooks. You were never there, spook. And then there's Pete Buttigieg from Indiana. We'll get to him. But we got to move on because there is some other stuff we definitely have to get to, including Mandami with one of the best quotes of his career. We'll be back.
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15: Extra. A Detroit man accused of a 1993 murder has been arrested by U.S. Marshals in Panama. 56-year-old Richard Weirstein, who is also known as Joseph Stavros, allegedly killed his 23-year-old roommate, Rodney Barger, on September 15th, 1993.
16: He's very crafty, cunning. He's a liar. You know, he's believed what he said and had a whole new life.
15: That's Assistant Chief Deputy U.S. Marshal James Allen discussing Weirstein's discovery and arrest in Panama. Barger was the lead singer of the punk rock band Cold as Life, and Weirstein had been arrested several times since then, but under different aliases. His true identity was not known. Weirstein got married in Panama after fleeing to that country around 20 years ago.
16: He had roots in Panama and kind of just lived a new life and thought that he would never be caught.
15: I'm James Flippin, and this is the Worldwide News Network.
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2: 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We're human. And some stuff is more profound than others. So, yeah, I loved Robert Byrd. And I think that a lot of times we get caught. Wait a minute, I'm getting a text. Uh-oh. 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Oh, goodness gracious. 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That was Senator Robert Byrd in 1944, opposing integration. Yeah, he's a Democrat. Same Democrats as George Wallace standing up there talking about segregation now, segregation ever. Which is, by the way, what the Democrats still practice in public schools. Just so you know, they haven't really changed as a party that much. Except now they do it on economic grounds, they claim. He's a vile man. That was vile.
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19: LIRR riders trying to figure out the best way to get into the city amid a worker walkout.
20: I can't drive, so there's no way for me to get to school. Yeah, there's no subway, there's no bus. It's way too hard. And I think I use it to like go like in Queens too, like not just to the city, so that would be really annoying.
19: The MTA says it's running a limited number of buses from 5 train stations to subway stops in Queens, but those seats will go to essential workers, everyone else out of luck. Meanwhile, Long Island Railroad workers, they're back on the picket line.
21: Yeah, everybody knows due to the inflation of the situation we're in right now with gasoline and food and taxes and everything, we need to have real wage earnings in order for people to survive. Until recently, they really haven't been taking things seriously, and unfortunately, this is why we're here we are right now.
19: Governor Hochul says a deal needs to be made ASAP.
22: I value your labor, and I believe that you deserve fair wages and benefits. But this strike has put all that at risk.
19: Around 300,000 Long Islanders use the LIRR every day. Absolute madness in the watch world. Natalie Rodriguez reports on the Royal Pop shopping riots.
23: The highly anticipated Audemars Piguet X Swatch Royal Pop collection launched over the weekend, triggering mass chaos all around the world, including in South Florida. Hundreds of eager shoppers crashed through security barriers at the Aventura Mall and Lincoln Road boutiques, forcing police to step in and shut down the release. Globally, the scene was even wilder, with riot police deployed from Milan to Paris and pepper spray used at a Long Island mall as resale value skyrocketed. Swatch confirms more watches are on the way, reminding frantic buyers that this sought-after collection is not limited edition. Natalie Rodriguez, Miami.
19: And that's news for Long Island on WLIR, Long Island's most listened to radio station. I'm Noam Layden.

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3: Ladies and gentlemen, please give your attention to Pete Buttigieg.
4: Last month, you called Republican efforts to redistrict cheating. Are Democrats also cheating?
5: Well, let's be very clear about what's going on right now, which is a systematic effort to dismantle black political representation in the House of Representatives. What we're seeing amounts to the biggest reversal of black political power since the Voting Rights Act itself. It is wrong, it is unfair, and we never should have been here in the first place.
3: You're right. We never should have been here in the first place, but we were here because of the Democrats, and we're back again because of the Democrats. That part I agree with him. Oh, today is the day, ladies and gentlemen, in music history, that Kevin Gilbert left us. Who? You say Kevin Gilbert. He was Kevin Gilbert was an American singer, a songwriter, and a musician. The cause of his untimely passing was asphyxia, according to the coroner, due to partial suspension hanging. It was listed as an accidental death. Do you know what that means, Carlos? Oh, you do know what that means. Auto asphyxiation, where you hang yourself supposedly just to get off. Make your get off more get off and punchy. I've never tried it, just for full transparency. Never tried that, not interested. So why are you playing this? Because he co-wrote this song with Sheryl Crow. This is one of his. And all he wanted to do, apparently, was have some fun. And the fun didn't quite end up as he had planned. Asphyxia. Due to partial suspension hanging. I don't think he was the only one that's tried this. However, it's not for everybody. And in some cases, it's sundown when you try it incorrectly. James Golden Snerdly with you here Monday. Let's go. You know, we played the Kamala Harris thing, her bad ideas thing. It's included in the cut that we have on Fox. Senator John Kennedy was axed. Little Ebonic there. I try to be inclusive so that we can grow the audience and reach out to everyone. It's called outreach. Anyway, John Kennedy was axed about Kamala Harris's no bad ideas idea. And cut 10, this is what Senator John Kennedy, he of the state of Louisiana, said about it.
6: And so I'm inviting us all to basically say, look, there, let's engage in a good old-fashioned roundtable where we agree there are no bad ideas. And let's invite then approaches and ideas that are about, for example, Supreme Court reform, including the notion of expanding the court.
7: No bad ideas. Do you think this is a winner, Senator Kennedy, for the Democrats?
8: Well, look, I don't have anything against the vice president. I served in the Senate with her. She's a woke-tipus. She's pandering to the loon wing of her party. Nobody has ever accused the vice president of being a policy maven. Sometimes she acts like she has a billy goat brain and a mockingbird mouth, and that's a dangerous combination. My personal opinion is, for what it's worth, is that she's done. You know, she's a smoked turkey. She had her chance and had her shot, and she missed it. I don't think she'll be the Democratic nominee. I would love for her to be the Democratic nominee. And if it looks like she gets any momentum, I will happily contribute to her campaign because she would be our dream candidate. But I think she's a smoked turkey, frankly. And I don't think people – I mean, the columnists at the Washington Post, for example, pay attention to what she says. But, you know, those guys, they like kale and cold plunges and – carry NPR tote bags. I mean, they're members of the Moon Wing as well, and they like what the vice president says, but I don't think anybody else is that impressed.
3: How many animals did he list off in that? She's a woke-tipus. Sometimes I think she's got a billy goat brain and a mockingbird mouth, and she's a smoked turkey. All in one, all in the space of a minute. A minute and a half. This guy's too much. Okay. Oh, Sir Bruce sent me a text. You know what he just said? He says he's heard through the grapevine that autoerotic cures sciatica. If it's done improperly, I imagine it cures a lot of things. Sir Bruce. Every ailment you have will be cured if you did it the way that Mr. Gilbert did it. Okay, we have to get to this quote from Mondami today. Folks, just brace yourselves for this. Here is Mamdani, mayor of New York, citing cut 14, citing one of the greatest presidents of all time. And here you go.
2: I cannot help but think of the words of our 40th president, Ronald Reagan. He famously said, the 9 most terrifying words in the English language are, I'm from the government and I'm here to help. It's a good quote, but I disagree. I think 9 more terrifying words are actually, I worked all day and can't feed my family.
3: So, that was Mondami quoting Ronald Reagan, the 9 most terrifying words. I'm from the government. I'm here to help. No, he says the most terrifying words are, I've worked all day and I can't feed my family. Mayor Mondami, you seem to miss the central point. The people that are saying, I have worked all day and I cannot feed my family, are saying it because prior to that, someone from the government came, like you, to help them. I'm from the government, and I'm here to help. And they have ended up in a situation where they cannot feed their family on their labor. Now, if you think that's hyperbole, I have news for you. It is not. If you look at the situation, why people can't keep what they earn, it is because greedy government officials such as yourself take it from them. If you look at why people in the middle and lower middle class can never build generational wealth, look at the rules that you put in place to keep them poor, such as taxation, such as the over-regulation that you put on starting a business and keeping businesses from flourishing, such as the massive welfare state that you Democrats, because you're from the government and you're here to help, have turned every city into. Magnets for welfare for people in many cases that don't even belong in this country. And you wonder why the citizens complain. I've worked all day and I can't get ahead. Look at the sheer list of regulations that you have to comply with put by your government liberals who were here to help. Ronald Reagan was and is right. The 9 most terrifying words to many people is, I'm from the government and I'm here to help. And they have created the very situation that you are complaining about, Mr. Mondami, but you are too blind in your socialism to realize it. And you're just compounding the program because now you're from the government and you claim to be here to help. And all you are doing is driving wealth, jobs, energy out of New York and putting in its place a bigger and bigger welfare state that cannot sustain itself. And you have people across the pond. Let's get to this. We got Mandami. Get Pallone. Democrats elected this guy in New Jersey. I just want you to hear your New Jersey congressman, Frank Pallone. Here he is. Number 15. Right after Mandami. Frank Pallone.
9: I do not think we should fund ICE at all. I vote against funding for ICE. And at the same time, we do need a pathway to citizenship. You know, I've co-sponsored legislation that says that if you've been here so many years, if you paid your taxes, if you haven't got in trouble with the law, then you should be on a pathway to become a citizen.
3: So that's your New Jersey guy. Oh, let's get rid of the law enforcement. Let's keep all the illegals and, in fact, make them citizens because they're illegal. He's from the government, and he's here to help, Mr. Mandami. And what they're doing is destroying not only this country, but this nation. Now, The View, with this woman who I cannot believe is a real lawyer, Sonny Hostin, cut 8. Here's Sonny.
10: And I see this as a great opportunity for the Democrats to show the American people that they are here for affordability. They are here for health care. They are here for education. They are here for making people's lives better. This is a huge opportunity, despite the fact that they're trying to gerrymander the heck out of this country and take away the black vote.
3: I want to play that one more time, and I want you to pause it, please, when I just say pause it, and then we'll continue it. Let us begin with Sonny Hostin from The View one more time, please.
10: And I see this as a great opportunity for the Democrats to show the American people that they are here for affordability. They are here for health care. They are here for education.
3: Stop it. I see this, she's talking about this week, as a great opportunity for the Democrats to show that they are here for affordability and they aren't here for health care. Right? Affordability and health care. Who are the people that have protested every dollar that you have in your pocket this year that wasn't there last year, meaning tax cuts? Democrats. Who are the people that ran up inflation through the roof? And I understand right now we're dealing with inflation coming up again because of the Iran situation. That is temporary. But who ran it up? Democrats under Biden. Worst inflationary run since, I believe, the end of World War II in terms of the numbers spiking, since the war economy. Okay, and then she says, and we're here for health care. Does anybody ever ask the question why Democrats are still here for health care after they claim to have fixed health care? Continue. Let's continue.
10: They're here for making people's lives better. This is a huge opportunity, despite the fact that they're trying to gerrymander the heck out of this country and take away the black vote.
3: She also said they were here for education, and they're here for, you know, all this business. Folks, the civil rights movement was in the 1960s. We were approaching 2030. 2030 will be here before you know it. Okay? We're 30 years almost, we're 40 years away. So for the last 60 years, Democrats have been overcoming. And then they overcame. And we got everything with Democrats. You got, which is ironic, Democrats are now fighting to retain segregation. The civil rights movement was supposed to be to fully integrate and take advantage of America's opportunities. Now, Democrats are fighting for segregation. They want to keep race-based districts segregated. Keep the white folks over there and keep the black folks over here. Keep the Asians over there. Keep the Hispanics over there. Keep all of that segregated. So today's Democrats are doing what they've always done. They're Confederates. They're fighting for segregation. They want to be separate and apart. But here's the thing. Everything that these Democrats are saying they are fighting for, like Sonny here says, they were supposed to have accomplished already. Obamacare was supposed to fix everything with health care. It's exacerbated it. She says they're fighting for education. Does anybody want to argue that black kids in America have a better education now than at any other point in history? No. Who runs black in black districts? Who runs it? It's Democrats. We haven't even talked about crime. We haven't talked about the murder rate. We haven't even talked about the true affordability crisis in business. We haven't talked about the conditions of these neighborhoods. They overcame. They took control. And now they're still trying to overcome what they overcame. Yes, they came. They saw. They overcame. They overcame, and now they're trying to overcome what they overcame. We got to go to a break. Oh, man, this is such a good one, too. Rick Wakeman has a birthday today. English keyboardist, songwriter, television radio presenter. He was also in the Yes group during the classic Yes lineup. And then he went on his own solo career, which is brilliant. Rick Wakeman, happy birthday. James Golden Snurley, overcoming the overcame.
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0: 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That's cars with a K. Pickup is quick and easy. You'll also get a vacation voucher and a tax deduction. 1-877-CARS-FOR-KIDS.
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7: Here's the truth. Nobody wants to deal with the truth. President Biden should have never been elected president of the United States. Oh, go get me Kamala Harris. She's going to take me to the White House. There's a reason, President Biden. I think going back to 88, when you tried to run, and it never worked for you. And if you had never been the president of the United States, this family in tremendous pain and tremendous agony, these two parents and her sister will never, ever be the same again. And if you hadn't been elected, Biden, this child probably would be alive wrapping up her freshman year. Now, Mom Donnie. So you had the incident in Brooklyn. The Brooklyn Narcotics Unit, buy and bust. They believe they got the right guy. It was the wrong guy in a liquor store. It gets very physical. We haven't seen part one of the tape, only part two. The man is punched numerous times in the face. But of course, you should not have resisted, sir. Please don't resist. So now there's an update. Mom Donnie hates the cops. These two officers are on desk duty. They've lost their guns, their badges. Mom Donnie swoops in and has disbanded the entire unit.
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0: Now, here's James Golden.
3: Ladies and gentlemen, it is time for the clip of the day. The clip from the clip of the day today is from L.A.
4: Also on homelessness, at the pantry earlier this week, you were talking about comprehensive health care for the unhoused. Right. And you talked about how many of the unhoused, because of their meth use, lose their teeth.
5: That's right.
4: Who would pay for the dental care for the unhoused?
5: When I say comprehensive health care, it's actually what people can get from Medi-Cal. The problem is that the linkage isn't made with the people and the services.
4: So that would be taxpayers? System,
5: well, we already pay for it. It's already paid for.
3: Did you understand any of that? The problem is with the linkages of the taxpayer and the unhoused. And the newscasters go along with this nonsense. You talked about the dental care and the toothlessness of the unhoused. Unhoused toothlessness. The problem that we have is the linkages. These people are definitely on another planet, my friend. Karen Bass, Los Angeles. The bottom line is, of course, you, the taxpayers, will pay for the meth addicts to have new teeth. Well, I need some new teeth. Lily Bonick there trying to relate. You got teeth? My friends, we leave you with this today. Sir Elton John, last year on this day, described the UK government as absolute losers. He said he felt incredibly betrayed over plans to exempt technology firms from copyright laws. He said that if the ministers went ahead to allow AI firms to use artist content without paying, they would be committing theft, thievery on a high scale. Elton John said Prime Minister Sir Keir Starmer needed to wise up. He said the technology secretary, Peter Kyle, was a bit of a moron. Yeah, just exempt the technology companies from copyright laws. Brilliant. Sir Elton John. My friends, may God bless, protect each and every single one of you, your families, your loved ones. Love and gratitude, my friends, for being here with me, allowing me to be with you, especially when I have sciatica. And I may not make sense. God willing, we are back tomorrow. Until then, my friends.

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1: 82 degrees, sunny skies on this Monday, May 18th. Good afternoon, I'm James Flippin. Let's dive into the five stories you should know at 5 o'clock.
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1: Out of San Diego, California, two suspects are reportedly dead following an active shooter situation near the city's Islamic Center. San Diego police say the threat's been neutralized, but cops are not releasing any more details at this time. Authorities started getting calls just before noon, California time, and what appear to be young, school-aged children could be seen rushed away from the scene under the cover of police officers who had weapons drawn. And there is a pre-K through third grade Islamic school at the location. These people live nearby.
3: So I called my friend who's a fireman, and he said, yeah, there's a shooting. Supposedly someone walked up, showed a weapon to the security guard. Security guard pulled his weapon. They started firing.
1: And there have been videos posted online showing those people running from the area, cops taking cover behind cars. President Trump says he's been asked by the leaders of some Middle Eastern countries to hold off on a planned military attack against Iran that was set for tomorrow. In a post on Truth Social, Trump said that request came from the leaders of Qatar, Saudi Arabia, and the UAE, who have reported serious negotiations taking place with the potential for a deal to be reached. Trump says that deal would be acceptable to the U.S. and all Middle Eastern nations because it notably includes no nuclear weapons for Iran. Some evidence will be suppressed in Luigi Mangione's state murder trial in the death of United Healthcare CEO Brian Thompson. The judge in this state trial ruled this morning the search of Mangione's belongings at a Pennsylvania McDonald's was an unreasonable search without the proper warrant. And some of the items in that backpack that will be suppressed include a loaded handgun magazine and a passport. The National Mediation Board is stepping in to try and end a strike by employees of the Long Island Railroad. Officials from five unions called to meet with the MTA today. The big sticking points, workers' salaries and health care benefits. Around 250,000 people rely on the railroad each day to commute between Long Island and New York City. Among them, these commuters forced to use shuttle buses today. They spoke to New York One.
4: Well, usually I take an hour train, and I was on the bus for an hour and a half already, and I have an hour and a half subway ride and a little bit of a walk to work today.
1: The UFC is giving fans another chance at tickets for its Freedom 250 Fan Fest in Washington, D.C. next month. The Fan Fest will feature a watch party of the historic UFC event that will happen on the White House lawn in mid-June. Mostly clear overnight, a low near 71. Former Miami Mayor Francis Suarez, commentator Bill O'Reilly, and Nassau County Executive Bruce Blakeman among the upcoming guests. Katz and Cosby is next. I'm James Flippin.
2: Welcome to the 5 o'clock show. It's time for Common Sense. Now, it's Katz and Cosby with John Katzimatidis and Rita Cosby, standing for truth, justice, and the American way, bringing common sense to the world. Now, here's John Katzimatidis and Rita Cosby. Breaking news, WABC.
5: And big breaking news here on Katz and Cosby. First off, there was a shooting at a San Diego mosque. We're going to fill you in on that. And President Trump now coming out and saying that essentially there was an attack planned against Iran tomorrow. And he was asked to call it off by three countries in the Middle East, UAE and Qatar and others. And he said he's going to oblige by that. So this is a big deal, John. Lots of stuff happening.
6: There's no shortage of news today, and there's so many. Well, the good news is there's no war tonight.
5: Yeah, that is the good. And we'll see. Look, maybe there's some breakthrough or something that they're hoping to do. But you could tell also, John and everybody, that Trump is fed up. He's totally fed up because he said the last proposal that Iran gave them was completely unacceptable. That this is not something that he would partake in. It had nothing to do with nuclear. And that's, of course, the big thing, that they cannot get a nuclear weapon.
6: And in the studio with us today, we have Judge Richard Weinberg And we have George Venizelos, the assistant director in charge of the FBI for 4 years in New York City. And, well, welcome, Judge. Welcome, George.
7: Great to be here. Great to be here.
6: Well, I mean, there's so many things happening, I don't know where to begin. By the way, my daughter gave me a story the other day. Sunday, that Hollywood is up to its old tricks again.
5: Yeah, by the way, we have a little Greek music, too. Let's do it. Here we go.
6: No, that's not the. You know, we're talking about Helen of Troy.
5: Right. I know. But we're playing Greek now, music. They're
6: making
5: because
6: a movie.
5: Better
6: I
5: than
6: understand.
5: Nothing.
6: I understand the Greek government paid like 13 million euros or something to make this movie. And they did not hire not even one Greek person to be in the movie for Helen of Troy.
5: And John, they did worse. I mean, it's Helen of Troy.
7: Right.
5: It's the history there. And they have a beautiful Lupita Nyong'o. She's a gorgeous woman. She's an African-American. Then in the other role, they have another African-American. It's like they've gone woke. I mean, is this a rewriting of history, John?
6: Hollywood? Well, guess not. I'm not going to go see the movie. And I tell all my friends, don't go see the movie.
5: Yeah, why see the movie when it's like, it reminded me of the Disney production. Remember the Disney production that happened not that long ago? And it was like all an African-American.
8: Snow White.
5: Yeah, Snow White was all African-American cast.
8: How about Hamilton?
5: Almost.
8: How about Hamilton, the famous play?
5: Is that called rewriting history, Judge Weinberg?
8: It's called rewriting 1984, history. George Orwell, changing history as you see it right before your eyes.
5: Yeah, scary
7: sad.
5: Stuff.
7: Very sad.
5: It is. It's sad because you want people to understand the history, who played the role, understand it authentically. I don't think you should be revising history.
7: Yep.
5: That's my thought on that. And we're going to be talking with Joe Concha, John, about that, too. So I can't wait. We have an action-packed show. We got Dr. Mark Siegel, the latest on Ebola and the Honta virus.
6: I understand the Ebola virus could be something very serious.
5: Yeah, really scary, and especially with all the stuff going around between the Honta virus and Ebola, it's scary. And then we got Francis Suarez, former mayor of Miami, who's going to be talking about Cuba, John, a place you know.
6: Well, Cuba, they're saying that after Iran, that President Trump has their sights on Cuba. And look, you know, all the Cuban diplomats have said to me that they want peace, they don't want war.
5: Let's see. This is an interesting time that's going on. And they're, of course, you know, saying, you know, blustering. Also, we're hearing a lot of blustering from the Iranian side today, too. And then we also have Ari Fleischer, you guys, coming up, who's going to be talking about the big race that took place last week. And also tomorrow, you got
6: Bruce Blakeman wants to call in, too.
5: Yeah, Bruce Blakeman's going to be calling in about the LIRR
6: strike. So we got the Cuban mayor of Miami, the former Cuban mayor of Miami. We have Bruce Blakeman wants to be governor. We got Joe Concha to talk about, I guess, Helen of Troy. That's not really the Helen of Troy. I mean, it's the darker side of Helen of Troy.
5: It's the rap version.
6: the Hollywood version.
5: And you guys, and joining us now, we have Bill O'Reilly, the great Bill O'Reilly, a mega nonfiction author. And Bill, you've got
6: he's not in Ireland yet.
5: Oh, yeah. When are you leaving, Bill? Did you leave or where are you?
9: No, I'm leaving on Friday.
5: You are? Okay. So, again, fill us in on that trip because that sounds very awesome.
9: Yeah, we're also going to go to London where they're having a civil war now between the traditional British, some call them racist, and the immigrants. And it's pretty nasty. So I'll be doing a special report for News Nation on that after I get out of Killarney, one of the prettiest places on the planet.
5: Well, that sounds great. And in the meantime, you obviously went to China. Everybody talking about this new news of him going and visiting and China saying they agreed with President Trump. At least this is what President Trump has said. They haven't disputed it. That Iran can't get a nuclear weapon, that they shouldn't be blocking the Strait of Hormuz. So where is this going with all this new news with President Trump?
9: I don't really get anything out of the Chinese. I talked to them on the phone Wednesday. And, you know, the Chinese culture, it's a different situation where we in America, you know, we like to break the news, have the headlines and discuss things. They don't do that in China. For example, if there's leakers here all over the place, and there always has been, if you're a leaker and you're found in China, they execute you. So, you know, they're just not going to put out anything. I wrote a message of the day on BillO'Reilly.com and said the military action was, you know, forthwith. And I did that this morning. I posted about 5 a.m. And I thought that it was going to happen today. And then about 2 hours ago, 3 hours ago, President Trump came out and said, no, I'm not going to do it today because the Saudis and some of the other Gulf states have asked me to delay. You know, there's new negotiations. How many times have we heard that? But there, it was on the board for today. And that would have been a bombing of all their communications facilities. So if you had a cell phone, you would not be able to get cell phone service in Iran. And they just cut them right down. They were going to do a whole bunch of military action, not infantry, but from the air and from the sea. I think that President Trump is doing a service to the world by giving it every chance. But at this point, the Iranians, you know, they I don't know whether they care or not, or whether their country's decimated. And China's not going to do anything about it. China'll say, yeah, well, how about? Like, what? What are you going to do? They don't. They never have. That's not what they do. So I'm not expecting Beijing to step in any meaningful way.
6: Yeah, but it's not that the Iranians don't care about their country being decimated. It's a bunch of few individuals that are temporarily in charge.
9: Yeah, but they run it because they got an army of 200,000 plus a Revolutionary Guard. You don't need much more than that to control your population, most of whom live in Tehran. Yeah. And they're executing people every day in Iran publicly so that everybody sees you get out of line, you know, you have a rope around your neck. And but, you know, this is an interesting week in history because Trump has got to do something, has to, because he's watching his legacy dissolve now. And that means a lot to him.
5: You know, Bill, you brought up communication sites, and a lot of people have talked about Karg Island and some of these others. Kind of describe what could have happened. And I guess, you know, you look at some of the other key infrastructures. I mean, the IRGC, why not go after some of their main command and control?
9: Because they don't know where they are.
5: Right. That's a big problem. Right.
9: You know, one of the reasons it happened in the first place is because the Mossad had pinpointed where the mullahs were going to be. They were all in the same place. So we went in and wiped them all out. And then now there's more mullahs. There's no shortage of mullahs in Iran. And it's not that easy. It's a hard play. I understand it. I've been to that area. I covered the wars in Afghanistan and Iraq, and I've been there. I know what it is. Because they play to their, what they call the Arab street, and they don't want to be, you know, seen as weak and all that. But I think there's a chance

0: for time. I mean, they, you know, they're just kind of keep straggling. This is what they do. And also, you know, they know the politics here in the United States. How much do you think that that's their equation?
1: Well, if they come in with another foolish solution, then President Trump is just going to basically show it to all the Gulf states and go, enough, we had to move in. And that's what will happen. So Iran's right on the cliff now, right on the dagger point. And they got to come in with, and it's very simple. You got to stop your Iranian enrichment. Got to let inspectors come in there on a routine basis to see what you're doing. And then you got to get out of the Straits of Hormuz and let traffic, international traffic. That's it. This is not very complicated as far as what Iran has to do. And the fact that they haven't done it yet, very disturbing.
0: Judge Weinberg.
2: Bill, what about cutting off support of these terrorist networks, the Houthis, Hamas, Hezbollah? How about that? How about Trump's commitment that help is on its way, we have your back? What about those? Aren't those issues as well?
1: Judge, you can't really, I mean, I don't want to be pessimistic here, but these are people who live in tents, okay? It's not a central authority. Even Hamas, I mean, they just live in tunnels. So, yeah, they're going to get cut off to some extent. They've already been. But can you rely on that as a solution to the problem? I don't think so. There's always going to be worldwide terrorism, unfortunately. That's one of the reasons I'm going to London. Because the British government is befuddled. They don't know how to handle it. And so the country is now divided between the people who go, look, you're wrecking our country. We got Sharia law all over London. We got people who won't integrate, who won't obey the police, who are anti-Semitic. That's huge. And you're wrecking us. You know, I lived in London for a year, so I know the turf. And then you have the other people who say, no, this is a free country. We can do what we want. And they're almost at war there. I mean, literally.
3: I think we're getting there in New York and California.
1: It's possible, but we don't have the population that they have as far as Islam is concerned. We have a below 2% population here. So the numbers aren't there. But New York City's got another problem. 40% of New York is foreign-born. 40%. And that manifests itself in a lot of ways, particularly with the anti-Semitic stuff. So all over the world, Israel is despised almost by everybody. And it's horrible if you know your history. I mean, my God, these people don't have a right to protect themselves? Insane. But they are despised. And that attitude is dominant in England, and it's here in New York. We've seen it time and time again.
2: Well, you have the mayor of this great city announcing that he's not going to the Israeli Day Parade, and what he's going to do is recognize the so-called horrible day when Israel was first created in 1948. They have a term of art for that, which I have forgotten.
0: Nakba.
2: They have a day where they celebrate or recognize it's a day of shame, a day of outrage, and with the founding of the State of Israel. They've never recognized the existence of the State of Israel created by the United Nations in 1948. They've had numerous opportunities throughout history to have a two-state solution. They've repudiated time after time after time. On October 7th, when they did have a ceasefire, they went to war and slaughtered all those innocent people. And the people they slaughtered, by the way, were people on the left who were a bunch of peaceniks at a music festival. So much for a two-state solution.
1: Well, the president has done the most to make that happen is President Trump. So very close to the Abraham Accords, very close to having normalized trade relationships with most of the Arab countries in Israel. And that's why Iran ramped it up. That's the core reason they ramped it up, because they don't want that. and as much trouble as they can cause.

0: to divert attention away from that detente. Now, other presidents have tried. Arab Spring, Obama, Carter tried, got humiliated. But Trump's been the most effective in bringing the Arabs to the table and saying, look, what good is this doing you? It's not doing you any good. So let's knock it off. And he was so close.
1: Yeah.
0: And the thing that bothers me is if you go out on the street and you ask New York City school children about Israel, they don't know anything about it. I mean, they don't know. I mean, I wrote a book called Killing the SS. And you had literally, you had 6 million Jews murdered by the Nazis, but you had another 5-6 million Jews who had nowhere to go. Nowhere to go. No hometown. Everything was obliterated. Well, where do you expect them to go? All right, and they were still being terrorized by Eastern Europeans. That didn't go away, even though the Nazis were defeated. Nobody really wanted the Jews, including FDR. And so what are they supposed to do? And then when they get there, thanks to Winston Churchill and Harry Truman, those are the two titans that made it all happen, then they're under the gun, literally, from then till now, with people trying to destroy them. And the New York Times and all the stuff that we're seeing played out on a daily basis. Well, I mean, come on, just use your head. You had nowhere to go. Most of their population was murdered, and you're giving them a hard time because they're in the desert? Come on.
2: Bill O'Reilly, I hope you'll be calling in from Ireland and London and keeping all America informed of what the heck is going on.
0: Yeah, I hope I'm not banned in London. You know, they're banning people now that speak out and they don't like what they say.
1: Uh-oh.
2: No, they put them in jail besides.
0: You guys will be the first to know.
1: We'll bail you out.
3: We'll bail you out, Bill.
1: We'll bail you out, Bill.
0: Yeah, it's hard to ban me.
1: And Bill, if you have time, call in. We'd love to hear your thoughts from there. That'd be awesome.
0: We'll talk next Monday. Next Monday I will be available. So,
1: oh, good.
0: We'll set that up. I'll be in Ireland, but a lot of anti-Semitism in Ireland, and those kooks over there, they got the same thing.
1: Yeah. Well,
0: the British has just slaughtered them.
1: We can't wait to hear your reports from there on the ground. There's a lot of trouble spots in the world right now, so definitely keep us posted. We really, really appreciate and travel safe, Bill. We can't wait to hear about it from there.
3: Thanks very much.
0: Okay, guys. Thanks for having me.
2: Thank you.
1: Thank you. And now, you guys, we have some breaking news.
4: Breaking news, WABC.
1: What is going on with the Ebola virus? There's some reports about that. Also, a case of salmonella. And also the hantavirus, it's like everywhere. Joining us now to talk about all of this is Dr. Mark Siegel. Dr. Siegel, talk about this. Now people are worried about the Ebola virus.
5: Well, the issue with the Ebola virus, and we keep having Ebola outbreaks every few years, believe it or not, but the one that we have the vaccine and the treatments for is Zaire, and this is a different one. It's a different strain, so it's not any worse. But it's a pretty deadly virus, but you have to get it from very close contact. And in a place like Africa, where it's, you know, the healthcare system in many areas doesn't exist, and it's very poor, and people don't know how to isolate when they're sick. So you're seeing it spread with over 200 cases and 80 deaths. It's not going to come here in any kind of way. I mean, we saw back in 2014 with my friend Craig Spencer that he brought it here. You know, we isolated them in Bellevue, and we never saw any spread from there. So we're not going to see it now. But I think it needs to be looked at because of the fact that we don't have any treatment or vaccine for it. We got some experimental Ebola treatments, but they haven't really made it through clinical trials yet. I'm not worried about it coming here.
2: Now, what are the things that you're worried about, doctor? I mean, how about that disease on that cruise ship?
1: The hantavirus.
5: You know, I've done a ton of interviews on that. I was in Nebraska. I interviewed the people running the quarantine center there. Some of them are heroes. Dr. Brett Major, a military guy, went on the plane to bring the people back. He's unbelievable. And they literally got the State Department, and the State Department sent me photos. I was the only one, John, who got privileged photos because you're friends with the president. And then, you know, I got these amazing photos of what this plane was like. They took a 747, gutted it out, put on these big modules, like these containers that were 23,000 pounds, where they could put somebody in and isolate them with negative pressure and get people safe. But I spoke to the ship's doctor yesterday, the guy who said, he raised his hand and said, if you need me, I'm here. Meanwhile, the real ship doctor ended up getting sick and he had to take over. He was a retired oncologist. I said to him, what was the key? And John, Rita, he said, I have very scant supplies, but what was the key was I went door to door and I made sure everybody on the ship was okay, that they weren't giving in to fear, and I felt we were family and we were connected. And that's absolutely the key to real doctoring. I feel like this guy's a hero. I mean, the first day on the job, somebody died, but he helped to keep it contained. And I don't think we're going to see a big outbreak from this.
2: Well, that's good news. Any other good news?
5: Well, that is good news. Both the salmonella thing. Look, this is the time of year when you see outbreaks. I am concerned about the hantavirus, but that's an old virus. It's not new. And the good news there is that it hasn't changed. They looked at it and sequenced it genetically. It's the same one that's been around for decades. You know what I'm afraid of here, John? That the Democrats are using these as opportunities to try to pummel the administration and say, look how vulnerable we are. When meanwhile, it wasn't that boat was floating around for weeks. That was the European health authorities that didn't figure out it was a hantavirus for 3 weeks, not the U.S. and not the State Department and not the CDC. So I'm worried about that the Democrats and the left-wing media looks for opportunities to look for vulnerability. What do you think about that?
2: Well, you're 100% right. Dr. Siegel, go back to your conference. Thank you for breaking out from your conference to come on WABC, and we love you, and we'll talk again real soon.
1: Thank you, Doctor.
5: Great to be with you guys.
1: Thank you, too. Bye.
2: And let's take a break, and when we come back, we're going to go to Miami and talk to Suarez.
1: Mayor former, Francis Suarez.
2: And what the heck is going on with Cuba?
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7: Westbound 27 has delays through Waynescott with a crash reported by Green Hollow Road, then heavy through Watermill and from Southampton into Tuckahoe. Westbound Flanders Road, sluggish into the Riverside Roundabout. Main Road is busy both ways into Cross River Drive. Westbound 25A has delays William Floyd Parkway to Randall Road. From the WLIR Traffic Desk, I'm Lisa Ritchie.
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4: 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It's John Katsimatidis and Rita Cosby. 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
2: Well, let's go to Miami now. And with us today is the former mayor of Miami, Francis Suarez. Well, Mayor Suarez, what the heck is going on with Cuba?
12: Hey, John, it looks like the United States is getting itself ready to take some sort of action if the Cuban leadership doesn't do something about the fact that they have enslaved their people for a generation, that their people are starving without energy, and that they will no longer possess a geopolitical threat to our country, either by acting as a spy base for our adversaries, a narco state, or by exporting the ideology of communism throughout the hemisphere, which creates poverty and pushes illegal immigrants into our country. So that is the defining threat of Cuba. Our Secretary of State, Marco Rubio, knows it all too well, being a Cuban American like myself. And our president is laser focused on creating a generational set of peace and prosperity for our country. And this is a big step in that direction.
2: Mayor Suarez, there's talk around that the Department of Justice wants to indict Raul Castro. What is that about? Is there any specific item they want to indict him on?
12: Yes, that relates to his order to shoot down defenseless Brothers to the Rescue pilots, which were Americans, that were simply dropping leaflets in international waters, and they were gunned down cold and callously by Raul Castro, by Russian MiG planes that shot them down out of the air. These are defenseless airplanes that do not have any offensive capability. They were Cessnas. And they're going to hold them accountable. And it's very similar to the action that the United States took in Venezuela, where Maduro was an indicted co-conspirator, narco-trafficant, and they used that indictment to go get him. So I think the U.S., the president, have been very, very clear, been very straightforward with their strategy. And their strategy has been clear and courageous and sort of coherent and comprehensive. And it's, listen, we're going to continue. I call it the boa constrictor strategy. We're going to continue to constrict you as a boa. And we're going to keep putting the pressure and elevating the pressure and asphyxiating you. And while we negotiate, and if you doubt the resolve of this president to take action to keep Americans safe, you haven't been paying attention.
2: There was another story in the papers that they were preparing. They had drones that, and they were threatening your home city of Miami. Was that fake news, or was that, where would they get the drones from?
1: Well, and the story was, you guys, was that they were buying them, that Cuba, Mr. Mayor, was buying
2: them from what?
1: From Russia and Iran. Yeah, exactly. So how were they, are they able to buy them?
12: So I'll say three things. I've seen the drones. I've seen what they look like, number one. Number two, Russia and Iran are our adversaries who are in drone conflicts as we speak. So it's not surprising that they'll be selling that technology to another one of our adversaries. And there were further reports that there were Iranian advisors that were advising Cuba how to penetrate our defenses, similar to how Iran has able to maintain control of Hormuz and strike some U.S. military bases, so that they were sharing information was part of the very detailed reports. And look, can you remember the last time the CIA director was sent anywhere in the world to issue a warning? I mean, I can't remember it. And so the fact that the CIA director went in person, that was public and publicized, I'm sure he goes privately and clandestinely around the world, that sends a massive message. And if you look at his social media, you can go on his social media right now. I would urge your listeners to do that. Go on his social media right now. He says, do not make the same mistake that Maduro made. He puts it on his social media. So again, the United States is not mincing words. They're not trying to be cute. They are being very transparent in what their intentions are. And I think the reason why they're doing it is because, again, they want to shut down a proxy base for our adversaries. They want to shut down this narco state, and they want to shut down the main exporter of the antithesis of our ideology, which is communism, throughout the hemisphere, that propels poverty and illegal immigration into our country.
1: Judge Weinberg.
10: Mr. Mayor, good to talk to you again, sir. Is there any kind of opposition that's responsible and centrist and common sense and believe in freedom and democracy who can take over Cuba?
1: You mean like a Maduro replacement, sort of?
10: Yeah, well, Rodriguez is part of the team, so we made a deal with her. And that's swell, but she's still a communist, and she's still Maduro's handpicked person. Is there anybody in Cuba who can come to the fore?
12: Look, I think that there's widespread protests from the Cuban people, number one. There's all kinds of very prominent political dissidents in Cuba, many of which are in jail right now. And that's one of the things that I'm sure the United States is putting pressure on the Castro regime, on the Díaz-Canel regime to fix immediately. But I think what the Trump administration has figured out or has sort of articulated as a strategy is it's very hard to do regime change immediately, right? You saw what happened in Afghanistan under Biden. You saw what happened in Iraq, right? When a country's not ready for democracy, and you're talking about Cuba that hasn't had a democracy since, for a long, long time, this is not a country that you can just flip a switch and say, hey, we're going to go to democracy tomorrow. So how the U.S. goes from, holding people accountable, they just sanctioned some of their generals, assemblymen, and party members as well, knowing that, these people are the people that have the country's wealth, billions and billions of dollars in the country's wealth, when most people live off $5,000 of per capita income a year. That is what we know that the United States has to contend with. You're talking about a broken infrastructure, a broken people, no private sector industry. So it's very hard to flip a switch and create a democracy overnight. I'm sure that that's going to be the ultimate goal, just like it will be in Venezuela. I don't know how they're going to deal with or who they're going to deal with if they find if Castro doesn't leave and they have to take him out like they did with Maduro. I think the situation with Delcy Rodriguez in Venezuela is a realization that the U.S. government has to help rebuild the economy quickly, right, through getting oil assets deployable and operational and getting the economy going so that there's assets that the people can actually use to create a real economy. And then you deal with the transition to democracy, which takes time, but I don't think it'll be a very long period of time.
2: Well, thank you, Mayor Suarez, for coming on today, and looking forward to catching up with you again real soon. And keep your eyes open. Let us know. Text me anytime you know something that at least a couple million Americans should know. Thank you so much.
1: Thank you, Mr. Mayor.
12: Happy
1: thank
12: to be
1: you.
12: With you guys.
1: Thank you.
12: Thank you all.
2: And
12: thank
2: now
12: you.
2: The top news of the day, sponsored by Goya.
4: It's the top news of the day, sponsored by Goya. Here's Rita Cosby.
1: And guys, here are some of the big headlines sponsored by Goya. President Trump says he has been asked by the leaders of some Middle Eastern countries to hold off on a planned military attack against Iran that was set for tomorrow. President Trump says the leaders of Qatar, Saudi Arabia, and UAE told him, quote, serious negotiations are taking place with the potential for a peace deal. We'll see, obviously. And also the other big story we talked about at the top, you guys, reports say that two suspects are dead in the shooter situation near the Islamic Center of San Diego. San Diego police say the threat has been neutralized, but are releasing few details at that time. And of course, we'll keep you posted as we get more. And John, we have coming up, Ari Fleischer is coming
2: up. Well, let's take a break first, and then we'll have Ari Fleischer, and we'll find out what the heck is going on.
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7: 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Westbound LIE at 185th Street, an accident in the left lane. In Westchester, on the southbound Spring, south of Jackson Avenue, a crash in the left lane. And in Jersey, northbound on the Turnpike's western spur before Interchange 18W, a collision in the left lane. Crash on the Garden State Parkway, northbound at exit 172. That one's in the right lane. The LIE DLR is on strike. That's 77 WABC Traffic and Transit. I'm Lisa Ritchie.
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1: And we are back here on Katz and Cosby. And of course, huge news happening with a lot of these races of late, a lot of the primaries. Over the weekend, there was the big one in Louisiana, Bill Cassidy, who voted to impeach President Trump. Well, it's see ya for Bill Cassidy.
2: No, you know, how do you say it? Payback time.
1: Payback time. Yeah. He came in number three, John, in the race, you know, for the primary there. And the Trump-backed candidate handily came in number one. Well, joining us to talk about the power of Trump is Ari Fleischer, a former White House press secretary. Ari, this was definitely a win for President Trump. And then tomorrow night, you got Massey. You got, that's a big one, who's been a big adversary of his. But Trump is clearly sending a message saying, look, you got to be in line. And also, if you look at what happened in Indiana, he had some big wins there. He's on a roll.
11: Yeah, he's on a roll within his own party. He's been on that roll since he came down the escalator, you could say. it really is an amazing thing. I've worked in politics a long time. I don't think I've ever seen such devotion to a president. Now, in part because the base loves him, and in part, to be fair, the base has shrunk. You know, a lot of the college-educated, suburban voters who used to be more or less establishment Republicans have left the party. And so those who remain are the ones who are really loyal to President Trump. And if you're a Republican, you better not cross them.
1: So where the ones that left, where did they go? Because they're certainly not finding a home with the party of Jasmine Crockett and AOC.
11: Well, sadly, they are. I mean, I think they won't like those guys. But the Democratic Party has an element to it now that it used to be the college-educated suburban Republican voter. And what's really happened, Rita, is the two parties have changed bases. Republicans used to be a party of the college-educated, upper-income, suburban voter. No, those people are Democrats. The one group, Harris, did better than Biden.
1: You mean the ones protesting at Black Lives Matter and everywhere else?
11: Oh, yeah, the No Kings people. Yeah, all those gray-haired, blue-haired, purple-haired. They were kind of the Republican suburban base. And the college grads. Republicans are now the party of the working class, blue-collar voter. And so that's been the change. And those voters are very loyal to President Trump. It's a new day in politics to be a Republican.
1: And we have George Venizelos, yeah, who's with the FBI for decades.
13: Yeah, I agree with you wholeheartedly. And I think the future is what I'm worried about. You know, these young kids, will they come around and come back? You know, we see in New York, for example, the young kids that put this mayor in power. It's the young kids that are starting to speak up and be more interested in politics where they weren't so during our day.
11: You know, they're up for grabs. And President Trump did a great job in moving young voters in the 2024 election. Right now, all signs in 2026 look like they're moving back toward the Democrat camp. But that's okay. I mean, these fights don't just crisply end in 2 years and a new pattern is set for the next generation. They're a jump ball and they're worth fighting over. And that's where Republicans have got to get together and define who they are going to be as a party in the post-Trump world. It's going to be a populist working class, much more blue-collar party. And Democrats have this great problem, which Republicans need to take advantage of, where socialism is dominating and defining who they are. And so that's going to be the shape of politics to come.
1: You know, we had someone on last week. Do you remember, guys, who said it's going to be a choice in November of sane and insane?
2: I think that's what it comes to.
11: Common sense versus crazy.
2: I mean, what's happening to the Democratic Party is being run by the Democratic Socialists. And the only way that the Democratic Party can make a comeback is what happened in 1984 when Reagan won 49 states and actually almost won the 50th state, too.
11: Yeah, it's not just socialists. It's also anti-Semites. You know, the Democratic Party has turned its back on Israel. It's really hard to find a pro-Israel supporter inside the Democratic Party anymore. And if you're not a socialist, you're a progressive. And if you're a progressive, that means you want men to compete against women in sports, you for open borders. I mean, John Fetterman is the only Democrat left who just sounds different, but he's really just an echo of the Democrats from 10, 15, 20 years ago. The things that Bill Clinton used to regularly say.
1: Yep.
11: That tells you how far the Democrats have changed.
1: Yeah, boy, have they ever. Judge Weinberg.
10: All right, good to talk to you again. So what do you think is going on in California? Does a Republican have a chance of winning the gubernatorial election? Does a mayor, can we have a mayor who's a Republican in L.A.?
11: Well, it sure looks like Steve Hilton, one of the two Republicans running for governor, is going to make the runoff. The top two finishers run against each other. Is there a chance that Republicans, because the Democrats are so divided, can get the top two spots and lock out the Democrats? I don't think so. I think that's too much of a wish come true, and it looks like Hilton is pulling ahead a little bit in the Republican primary. But boy, would that be a massive blow to the Democrats, so much that Gavin Newsom has already said that he's got a plan for, in case that happens, how to prevent it from happening, even though that's the law of California.
10: How does he do that, Ari?
1: Yeah, he didn't say, right, what his plan was. He said, I have a plan, right? But then he didn't reveal what it was.
11: Well, the smartest betting I've seen is they're going to rush something that goes to a referendum that would allow them, the voters, to say, no, we're no longer having the two-party system. But I think it's going to be kind of like the two-top leader system. I think that's going to be kind of like Virginia, and it would get struck down in the courts because it's just such a blatant. Yeah,
10: but how do you impact the primary?
11: So eliminate an election.
10: Yeah, how do you impact when you have the election and you have the jungle primary, which would bring you the two top voters? How do they do it in a referendum in November retroactively? I just don't see that.
11: That's the point. It's the retroactive. That's where I think that I don't know how they can do it. But, you know, it's California. California courts and their California governor.
1: And Ari, I know you're not necessarily a fan of the redistricting, but I got to get your reaction to some of the rhetoric out there. I was watching over the weekend, and you could see now the next one is South Carolina. Of course, we know what happened in Virginia. That got shot down for the Democrats. When it looked good for them at first, remember when it first was in their favor, they went, oh, this is great. And then when the Supreme Court came in, oh, this is terrible. The latest now in South Carolina, and it's the Jim Clyburn seat, they're calling it Jim Crow 2.0 because the Republican, I mean, come on. If they could have carved it out, they would have been heroes.
11: Anytime they see a bird on a telephone wire, they call it Jim Crow 2.0. There's nothing they don't call Jim Crow 2.0. Look, I'm 100% in favor of the Supreme Court ruling that said you're not allowed to discriminate when you draw a line on the basis of race. You cannot have majority black districts by design. I'm 100% in favor of that. And much of the redistricting now is in reaction to the court ruling to properly draw lines that aren't based on discrimination. That's what's happening in many of the southern states. That's what just happened in Tennessee, South Carolina, as you just point out. What I'm not a fan of, Rita, as you know, is redistricting every 2 years by whoever is in power just to keep power. Redistricting outside of a court order ought to be every 10 years after the census, because I think even politics has to have rules. And you know, are we going to do all this again in 2028 and then 2030 and 32 and 34 and 36? I just don't see how that's good for anybody. And I'm still for the few things that unite us as a country. And one of them
2: is it still bothers me that we're counting migrants into the census. It just doesn't make sense that you count the migrants into the census and you have more congressmen in a blue state because of that.
11: No, I agree with that. But bear in mind, a lot of those migrants are coming into Texas or Florida and other places, too. So it's not as if, despite the good efforts of the governors down there to send them to blue states, so the blue states realize what was happening during the Biden years, they're not only going to blue states. But I agree with you 100% that for the purpose of deciding who is a United States congressman, however many foreigners are in the United States, should not count.
2: 100%. Well, Ari Fleischer, thank you for coming on. Thank you for speaking out for America and the American citizen. And we'll talk to you again real soon.
1: Thank you, Ari.
11: My pleasure,
1: thank
11: guys.
1: You.
11: It's always thank great you. To be with you.
2: Love Let's having. Go. General, you want to bring in General Holt? He's on.
1: I love General Holt. You know that, John. Brigadier General Blaine Holt, retired C-17 commander and also former deputy representative of NATO. I remember that. Look, I say it in my sleep. Brigadier General Blaine Holt, it's great to have you here. Boy, so much going on with President Trump. And especially now, did you hear the latest that he came out and just confirmed it, that he told the military to hold off on planned strikes for tomorrow because a number of Arab countries have said they may be closer. There's some development with peace. What do you make of that?
14: Well, first off, I think it's important to note that the feeling is mutual, and I love you all, too.
1: Thank you.
10: Thank you. Send flowers. Send flowers.
14: Oh, no, they're already in route. Did you not get them?
1: Shoot. I thought they were things. From George or someone else. Okay.
14: So here's the thing. Yes, this is great. The president is being unpredictable. And when you have an enemy, an adversary that's hell-bent on keeping their ability to develop nuclear weapons and somehow stay in power by any means, what a fly in the ointment President Trump is being, because the war is on, no, it's off, no, it's on, no, it's off. But there's another great benefit here. You have all these financialists and globalists that Scott Bessent is taking on with money laundering for the IRGC, Lloyd's of London monopolies closing the straits. And how frustrating it must be that President Trump's social media posts swing the market against their algorithms at all times, costing them billions and billions of dollars. Meanwhile, you have the Arab states coming into this thing and saying, hey, you know what? There might be something here. Give it a go. And it doesn't mean the gun's not cocked and we don't have the targets identified and we're not all ready. We are. And we've had a nice break and we've refreshed some forces and terrier groups are swapped out. It's a new day. We're ready to go. We're ready to close the deal. And that's what I think you're seeing is the beginning of the end for this thing.
1: So what do you think are some of the potential targets in the bullseye if it does indeed go through? I mean, there's so many different things. We were just talking with Bill O'Reilly at the top, like Karg Island, cell communication. He was even talking about what about some of the IRGC, which is tough to locate, but worth going after for sure.
14: Well, you know, I don't breathe the rarefied air of the four-star generals, but a one-star piece of advice that I would give is you got to go after Karg Island right away. And I mean, like yesterday. And the reason is, the Iranians are now in a desperate attempt to save their oil wells. They're dumping hundreds of thousands of barrels of oil into the Straits of Hormuz. And by securing Karg Island and getting empty tankers up to drain those storage facilities, it's not that we're helping our enemy. It's that we're helping the free Iranian people who are going to take this country back on their own, have an economy. Wait, there's another thing. We keep China on the sidelines because they don't have to worry that 18% of their energy stocks are going to go up in smoke. So that, to me, is the center of gravity that matters above everything. After that, it's the Straits of Hormuz. And then after that, the free Iranian people will welcome us into the country. We'll get that uranium.
2: Now, strategically, and you've been there, they're estimating, 200,000 troops in the IRG?
14: Yeah, they swing that wildly. I've heard estimates of 1.5 million. The point is they're not getting paid. And so how long are you going to wear the patch of the IRGC and swear that you're a member of the regime when you see the regime is getting hammered, that the IRGC is at their throats and vice versa? And with no money flowing, doesn't the free Iranian people and the resistance forces look a whole lot better all the time? Wouldn't you like to ingratiate yourselves with them by bringing a few weapons and some ammo with you? And I think that below the substrate, John, that's exactly what we see happening.
2: Either that or we have a gun buyback program.
14: Yeah, or we'll deliver them via C-17 like we did in Afghanistan for the Northern Alliance. 30 minutes or it's free.
2: Well, thank you so much for coming on, and keep your eyes open and let us know what the heck is going on.
14: Nice field, sir.
1: Thank you. And, John, this is a wild story. Here's some breaking news.
15: Breaking news, WABC.
1: Well, Luigi Mangione, of course, who's accused of killing the healthcare CEO, Brian Thompson, he was in court today. Wild situation there. But in addition to this, it just turns out that some of the people who got press passes are some of these fanatical fans, because some of them write also for different Substacks. They're independent.
2: Let me figure this out. The city of New York issued press passes to the people supporting
1: Luigi Mangione.
2: You got to be kidding.
1: Yeah, you know the problem is, John? Everybody's a journalist these days. Gosh. So they were writing for, they had their own little Substack, and that kind of qualifies as them being a press person. So they were walking around with these press passes, and meanwhile they're saying blank Brian Thompson, who is the CEO.
13: Oh my God.
1: So, I mean, how disgusting is this? But they were parading their little press pass that they were in court today.
13: Oh my God.
1: Frightening is that, John?
2: I think we could make a bizarro world comic book about New York City right now.
1: I think we could. Oh, 100%. My goodness. Oh, my. And, John, I understand we got calling. And speaking of New York, we got Bruce Blakeman, I think.
2: Why don't you bring him in?
1: And joining us now here on Katz and Cosby is Bruce Blakeman, of course, Republican gubernatorial candidate for New York. Bruce, what do you make of this LIRR strike? And you had an interesting proposal about congestion pricing.
15: Well, first of all, it never should have happened. Kathy Hochul, it's a total lack of leadership on her part. The fact that she is blaming everybody for this strike when it's really her responsibility. She heads the MTA. It's a state agency. And where was she at the negotiating table? I'm told she never showed up at the negotiating table. She waited till the last minute. And now we're in a situation where hundreds of thousands of people that are commuters are inconvenienced. And then think about all the traffic that it's created throughout the metropolitan area. It's a terrible situation. And Rita, think about this. If you are a business person and you are negotiating with your union and you're claiming you don't have enough money, but you give a raise to all of the executives in your business, what do you think the union workers are going to want? This is a situation where Kathy Hochul gave billions of dollars away to illegal migrants. They're not New Yorkers. They're not even Americans. And they come in New York, they get free housing, free food, free transportation. It's cost the taxpayers billions of dollars. And then when she goes to the unions, I don't have enough money for your workers. Of course, they're going to say, well, you just gave billions of dollars to migrants. You just gave billions of dollars to Zohran Mamdani so that he could close a budget gap in New York City. But you don't have money for us? We don't believe you. So she's not believable. And that's why we're in this mess.
1: You know, Bruce, what do you make of also the tax on the second homes? Because that was the other thing that's coming out, where it's maybe a change from the $5 million to $1 million worth. I wish we could buy a whole bunch for $1 million in New York, but a lot of New York homes that are $1 million are not great. So this isn't just taxing the rich. This is well extending beyond that.
15: Well, Kathy Hochul's plan is to tax the middle class. Her hope was that she would be running against a weak candidate for governor and that she would sail into reelection. But you compare her record of the highest tax state in America, the fact that our electric bills are 70% higher, 70% higher than the national average. We are number 41 out of 50 states in economic development. She's had a corrections officer strike. She's had a nurse's strike. And now she's got a Teamster and railroad worker strike. She doesn't know how to run any kind of a big organization, and the state is suffering, and that's why we have a strike. And now she's running rich people out of the state, and now she's running middle-class people out of the state with a tax where if you buy a house for $1 million or more, there's a tax on that transaction if it is not financed, if there is no mortgage. Well, there's a lot of people that don't want to go into debt that may save up to buy a house, and it's completely unfair that she would put a tax on them but not on somebody that was buying the same house for the same price but they decided to put a mortgage on it. It's just the whole aspect of her 4 years have made everybody miserable.
1: Well, Bruce Blakeman, we wish you so much luck. Republican gubernatorial candidate, it's going to be a busy time between now and November, that is for sure. And there are a lot of big issues, and you're right. The exodus definitely continues from New York, and we want to keep the good people from departing. They need to stay here. Bruce, thank you very much. Great to have you here.
15: Thank you, Rita. Thank you, John. Appreciate it.
1: Thank you, Bruce, so much. Awesome. And let's see what happens with this strike. What a mess. 300,000 to 400,000 commuters being paralyzed by the LIRR,
13: wow.
1: George.
13: Wow.
1: That's a big deal.
13: And tomorrow's a big Knicks playoff game, and then people are worried about how they get to the game.
1: What a mess. Yeah. What a mess. Let's see where it goes. What do you think, Judge?
10: I think it costs you tens and tens of millions of dollars every day that you have a strike.
1: Yeah,
10: it is. It's bad for the economy. It's bad. Remember, they're having enough trouble balancing the budgets all across the country. The state budget is in trouble. You have a lot of gimmicks with respect to the city budget. You need to have the income and the revenues. Otherwise, you're going to have a budget crisis.
1: Yeah, and it's already a mess. Good point.
2: Well, I was on Sid's show this morning, and what I said on Sid's show, if we can't balance the budget the right way, and Moody's and S&P put us on the crap list, then it's going to be a problem.
1: Yeah, it's going to be a problem. Further deteriorates New York. You guys, we're going to take a break. We're going to go to Joe Concha afterwards to talk about the woke odyssey, John. We did find Helen of Troy music.
4: And now, Joe Concha sounds off.
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17: This is Rita Cosby. Too often people suffer quietly, afraid to speak up, or unsure where to turn. 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It makes you human. 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Together, we can remove the stigma and create a space where everyone feels safe to speak openly, because no one should have to face their struggles alone.
4: May is Mental Health Month. 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And now, Joe Concha sounds off.
16: It's only May of 2026, but according to polls, Kamala Harris is currently leading in the race to be the Democratic nominee, the same person who lost every swing state and the popular vote in 2024. She's been doing speeches in swing states lately, and let's just say there appears to be some liquid courage involved here.
18: He talked about obliterating, and then he said, it's all just...
16: 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Tackle. Tackle alert.
18: You made me do that. I promise I'm not going to curse in public anymore. You made me do that.
16: Oh, J.D. Vance and Marco Rubio are saying, please, God, just let her be the nominee.
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1: And guys, this just in, former LAPD detective Mark Furman, of course, who rose to infamy, remember, during all of the O.J. Simpson cases, he has passed away at the age of 74. I interviewed Mark Furman many times when I was at Fox News. He was a legal analyst there for a long time.
2: Too many people dying at a very early age.
1: Yeah, yeah, apparently, John, aggressive form of cancer, it says, that he passed away from a very aggressive form of cancer. Wow. Very, very sad. And you guys...
2: Did you ever find the right music for Helen of Troy?
1: I think we did. Here it is. You tell us. Well,

0: John, sounds better.
1: It definitely was. It feels like that's the official trailer. Yeah. Bravo. That's at least we got it. And we're playing it, of course, because of the Odyssey film. Yeah, I mean, this is incredible. The film you were watching a little bit on 60 Minutes.
0: I understand the Greek government paid for it.
1: Big money.
0: And there's almost zero Greeks in the movie of Helen of Troy. I mean, didn't they do shows like that? Was it Dallas they did it with woke culture, or was it Denver Carrington?
1: Yeah, I think you're right. It was like they were all gay, right? Yeah.
2: And I don't think it was filmed in Greece either.
1: Yeah, I think they did some of it.
2: Very little, I heard.
1: Yeah, because they had to do it to get the discount, the tax deal from them. But they put in all this massive amount of money. It looks like barely any Greek actors. And also, they have Lupita Nyong'o. She's very good. She was in 12 Years a Slave. She's a great actress. But she's the one who they picked as Helen of Troy. Yeah,
2: I mean, try
1: you're Greek. Come on, yeah. George Venizelos. What do you think?
2: Yeah. No, it means try to get somebody who looks like the character.
1: Right. But it's part of a disturbing trend, you guys. Don't you think, Judge? I mean, you're sitting there. You brought up Hamilton before as a great example.
3: I take judicial notice that Alexander Hamilton was not African-American. Let's be really clear. None of the founding fathers were African-American. I don't hold it against them. That's just a historical fact. History counts for something. Yep.
1: Yeah, and when you do this, it just minimizes it, too. It looks silly.
0: Well, they're going to bring back a movie from the 14th century claiming the Earth is flat.
2: Exactly.
1: That's about right. And you know, Elon Musk, by the way, came out over the weekend, and he was blasting it, saying that this looks totally out of line. I agree with Elon Musk. He says, campaign against Christopher Nolan's The Odyssey, which was has found its central voice and send billionaire Elon Musk. This is Alec Baldwin now mocking Elon Musk. So it's become this big thing. But Elon Musk came out and said, why are you doing this? Why are you destroying the Odyssey to just be, quote, politically correct? So bravo to Elon
3: Christopher
1: Musk.
3: Christopher Nolan should stick to Batman, the trilogy.
2: Right.
3: The best Batman ever. Great show. Wonderful. And let the record reflect, Batman was not African-American.
1: Okay. Now we know. Now we know. I mean, it's really preposterous when you sit there and you see. And of course, now they're all going. It's this big thing on social media because now they're going after Elon Musk saying, be quiet. But somehow this doesn't look like the real Odyssey. Come on, you guys.
0: Greek lives matter.
1: Absolutely. Yes, absolutely. And guys, what do we all stand for? You know what? We'll join the picket line with
0: you. We stand for truth, justice, and the American way.
1: Woo! Woo!
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Chicago, Mark Levin here. Our number, 877-381-3811, 877-381-3811. Welcome. Still not clear after several hours here what happened at the San Diego Islamic Center. What is known is that three adult men were killed there, including a security guard, who they're saying was heroic, and two teenagers, one 17, one 19. They were the perpetrators, and they left the location in a car not too far away. They apparently committed suicide. And we don't know their names. Everybody's curious to know who they are, what their background is. I'm sure the police and the FBI know it at this point, and we will be monitoring this throughout the next 3 hours of the program to let you know. So that terrible, terrible incident took place there. The president has decided that we might have a deal coming up at the request of Qatar, Saudi Arabia, and the UAE. Military action that he said was to take place tomorrow will not be taking place. And he's informed the Israelis of this. So you can see that the Israelis are a partner to some extent, and Qatar and Saudi Arabia and the UAE urged the president not to unleash. So what does this tell you? Tells you a couple things. First thing is, all these disgusting Jew haters who are out there telling you that Israel, Netanyahu, and I control our foreign policy, they're just such scumbags. Obviously, I don't control it, or we'd be done already. And obviously, Israel's chomping at the bit to finish off the regime there. And I'm just feeling bad for the people who live there. They've got to be wondering what's going on. I can't give them too much direction because I'm not sure. And despite all the constant talk about so forth and so on, I have not had a discussion with the president about this, I'd say, for several months. But my views are well known. If you listen to this program or you watch my program on Fox, the president said, and he issued this, "I've been asked by the Emir of Qatar, Tamim bin Hamid Al Thani, the Crown Prince of Saudi Arabia," I'm not going to read their names, it's ridiculous, "and the President of the UAE, to hold off on our planned military attack of the Islamic Republic of Iran, which was scheduled for tomorrow, and that serious negotiations are now taking place, and that, in their opinion, as great leaders and allies, a deal will be made, which would be very acceptable to the United States of America, as well as all countries in the Middle East and beyond." Well, how do we know that? "This deal will include, importantly, no nuclear weapons for Iran," in caps with exclamation. "Based on my respect for the above-mentioned leaders, I have instructed Secretary of War Pete Hegseth, the Chairman of the Joint Chiefs, General Kane, and the United States military that we will not be doing the scheduled attack of Iran tomorrow, but have further instructed them to be prepared to go forward with a full large-scale assault on Iran on a moment's notice in the event that an acceptable deal is not reached. Thank you for your attention to this matter." Now, so if I say to you this is another delay, and a ceasefire of 2 weeks has gone on for what, almost 2 months? And yes, I praise the economic chokehold on the Strait of Hormuz and the damage that was done in the early weeks of this war. But if I were to say to you, I really wish we would continue with this and keep the economic pressure on and arm the people there so they could take over the government, or at least knock out the government, and if we bomb in 3 or 4 days, "Mark, look, you were just impatient," and so forth and so forth. It's not about being impatient. We have midterm elections coming up. We have gasoline prices that are very high. We have the Democrats who control the media who are very good at their propaganda. And I'm just concerned that these delays may eventually get us what we want, but that I feel we can get what we want regardless.
regardless. And there's really no way to manage this regime, their ideology, for decades to come. It's not going to happen. I don't care how many people celebrate and cheer. That's just not going to happen. Not because of us, because of them.

0: talking. Well, other countries have come to me and they've said we were getting ready to do a very major attack tomorrow. I've put it off for a little while, hopefully maybe forever, but possibly for a little while, because we've had very big discussions with Iran, and we'll see what they amount to. I was asked by Saudi Arabia, Qatar, UAE, and some others if we could put it off for 2 or 3 days, a short period of time, because they think that they are getting very close to making a deal. And if we can do that where there's no nuclear weapon going into the hands of Iran, I think, and if they're satisfied, we will be probably satisfied also. We've informed Israel. We've informed other people in the Middle East that have been involved with us. And, you know, it's a very positive development, but we'll see whether or not it amounts to anything. We've had periods of time where we thought pretty much getting close to making a deal, and it didn't work out, but this is a little bit different. Now, we're ready going tomorrow very big, and not something I wanted to do, but we have no choice because we cannot let Iran have a nuclear weapon. Yeah.
1: We can't allow Iran to have a nuclear weapon. Is that for 20 years, 10 years, 5 years, 30 years? And how do we stop them? Well, we'll hit them again. Will we? Once President Trump has left, will we actually hit him again? I'm worried about it. I'm worried about it a lot. But this is the situation, and so it is what it is. But the idea now that I or Israel or Netanyahu controls our foreign policy and these decisions is so preposterous. You folks who live in Thomas Massie's district in Kentucky, I know you can hear me. Please make sure you vote tomorrow and vote against him and for Gauldin. Gauldin is a proven American hero. And not only that, he's not one of these sort of weird Don Quixote types. And just so you understand, Nick Fuentes, the racist, the bigot, the Jew hater, the Christian attacker, he has now endorsed Thomas Massie. Marjorie Traitor Gangrene, she has endorsed Thomas Massie. Tlaib has endorsed Thomas Massie. I believe the ACLU political wing has endorsed Thomas Massie. The Democrats were told to stop endorsing Thomas Massie, that this is a Republican primary, and that will hurt Massie and help his opponent. Just so you know what's going on out in Washington, D.C., so you know what's going on out there in Kentucky, in his district. The Democrat Party establishment, the Marxists and the Islamists, and the woke right neo-fascists have all come together behind Thomas Massie. Why? Because it's a sure vote for the Democrats, not just on Israel and Iran and foreign policy, but on the tax cuts, on immigration, on a host of other things. On the one hand, he's a braggart about his anarchical viewpoints, radical libertarianism. On the other hand, when you point him out, morons like Ann Coulter and others come to his defense. She's reappeared. Of course she has. Perfect time for her to reappear and join her friends. But you need to know who is backing him. Alex Jones is backing him. He's not around much anymore. Tucker Carlson is backing him. Why? Because now they're fully pro-Democrat Party, fully anti-Trump. If it means embracing a Marxist, they'll embrace a Marxist. If it means embracing a neo-Nazi, they'll embrace a neo-Nazi. If it means embracing whatever they have to embrace, they don't care. This is their mindset. They don't care about our country. They don't care about you, Mr. and Mrs. America. And it is they who will elect Democrats in November should the Democrats win. Make no mistake about it. Their best efforts are projecting onto all of us. It is they who disunite us. And it is they who keep pushing their

0: propaganda and lies about us. They hate our country. They're not America first. They claim to be MAGA, remember? I said, no, they're not. They're fake MAGA. They're not MAGA. And now, of course, they claim not to be MAGA. And they claim MAGA has changed on them, all of you, and the president. Which, of course, is absurd. Absurd. And they are telling people to vote Democrat. Little Adolf Fuentes says he's voting Democrat. And he's not the only one. He's not the only one. But the lie about Israel over and over, and the Jews over and over again, controlling our foreign policy. Notice the president said he informed Israel. He didn't ask their opinion, but he did get the opinion of Qatar, Saudi Arabia, and the UAE. I heard it, which is fine. He can do what he wishes. He's the president. He's the president. I don't happen to agree that Qatar is a great ally and a great friend. In fact, I strongly disagree. They've been destroying our country along with the communist Chinese. I don't happen to agree that Saudi Arabia is a good friend. When it was behind 9/11, the 25th anniversary, which is almost upon us. The UAE may be a different story. We'll see. They seem to be better, but we'll see. Plus, one of their nuclear production sites, real energy, nuclear energy sites, was hit by a drone from Iran. And yet apparently they, if we're to believe reports, and the other two Arab countries have said, no, we're going to have peace soon and so forth and so on. I can assure you, anything short of removing this regime, it's not going to last a long time. It'll last through the Trump presidency. But I think that's about it. I'm just telling you. I know how these people think. And by these people, I mean the regime. And their scholars. And their imams. And their professors. And their authors. Because I've read it. And if you can, get your hands on everything Bernard Lewis has ever written. A tremendous mind and scholar, one of the greatest, who studied Islam for more than half a century, died in his 90s, probably for 60, 70 years. And for a good chunk of that time, he was a professor at Princeton. Bernard Lewis was his name. If you can get a hold of something written by him, by all means, read it. I am very pleased that conservatives, some with platforms, some online, some on radio and so forth, are finally, talking about the Marxist-Islamist fusion. They're even using that phrase. You heard it here first, of course. We know that as a matter of fact. And others are now finally talking about it. They can say red, green, whatever they want. It doesn't matter. It's the same thing. And those of you who read On Power, you saw it in there. Those of you who read American Marxism, you saw it in there, too. In other words, years ago. We'll be right back.
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6: Where do you want me to take it, Rita? 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
6: 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I gave President Trump a report card. 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And he's done very well on those. Inflation is down. Get the report on Friday. The unemployment rate's under control. A lot of prices coming down. Not insurance premiums. Really have to work on that. And some food. 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You're going to go to Whole Foods. I don't know who advertises on WABC, but those are premium places. 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So on the economy, which is the main driver for next November, I tell you, it got a B after 1 year, which isn't bad, because it was heading south real fast under Biden. Foreign affairs is pretty good, particularly Gaza. Boy, that was a tough one, and he calmed that down. And but people, Americans don't vote on foreign policy. It is the messaging that is a problem for the Trump administration.
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0: jump into the Constitution a little bit today as well. I want to keep trying to touch on some of our history and our greatest documents. 250th anniversary, but of course we've been doing that for 20-some years. Explain this one to me. From Reuters, Pakistan has sent thousands of troops, jet squadrons, to Saudi Arabia during the Iran war. Now remember, this country is supposed to be the mediator between us and Iran. The deployment is described as a substantial combat-capable force intended to support Saudi Arabia's military if the kingdom comes under further attack. Pakistan has deployed 8,000 troops, a squadron of fighter jets, and an air defense system to Saudi Arabia under a mutual defense pact, ramping up military cooperation with Riyadh, even as Islamabad serves as the main mediator in the Iran war. So it's the mediator with Iran and us, which is absurd to begin with. And now it's providing 8,000 troops, fighter jets, and one defense system to the Saudis to protect them from Iran. It's never good for these things to keep going on and on and on. And we have a deal, we don't have a deal, we have a deal, we may get a deal. I'm just saying, it's much better just to end this regime. Folks, if you're turning 65 or you're older, then I know you're like me and getting bombarded with Medicare spam. It's annoying and confusing. 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
2: 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There's a crash on the Bronx River Parkway southbound at exit 6 in the left lane. In New Jersey, west on Route 3 at Ridge Road, a collapsed manhole has the right lane blocked. And delays on the JMZ trains both ways because of a track fire. That's 77 WABC Traffic and Transit. I'm Lisa Ritchie.
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6: The Monday morning commute really stunk on Long Island. The Long Island Railroad strike had stretched into its third day, and riders had to find alternate ways to get into the city.
7: Even though some LIRR commuters say it's taking them twice as long to get to where they need to go, they refuse to drive.
8: Between the congestion pricing, parking, wear and tear on my car, having to actually stay alert and drive. I won't.
9: The traffic, the parking, it'll take me half of my day.
7: The MTA is offering limited shuttle bus service from just a handful of Long Island Railroad stations and making drop-off to subway lines in Queens. MTA officials say they intend to issue prorated refunds to monthly ticket holders for each business day service is suspended. In New York, I'm Natalie Migliori.
6: The Knicks now know who their opponent will be in the Eastern Conference Finals. The Cleveland Cavaliers defeated the Detroit Pistons Sunday night, punching their ticket to the Conference Finals. And the Knicks will host the Cavs in Game 1 of that series Tuesday night at the Garden. New York Congresswoman Alexandria Ocasio-Cortez took part in a voting rights rally this past weekend in Selma, Alabama. Crowds gathered Saturday at the Edmund Pettus Bridge, where an infamous civil rights protest was held in 1965. And protesters were marching in opposition to Republican efforts to eliminate majority black districts across the South amid the redistricting effort. AOC among the thousands there, as a rally was also held in Montgomery, Alabama.
10: There was no democracy in America until every human being born here was guaranteed and protected the right to vote.
6: New Jersey Senator Cory Booker also attended. And that's news for Long Island on WLIR, Long Island's most listened to radio station. I'm James Flippin.
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0: world seems so confusing, Mike will be glad to clear that up for you. 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
1: There's a lot going on today. You know, folks, people are saying Donald Trump is really exercising this kind of power in the Republican Party. And the idea that he went after Cassidy in Louisiana because Cassidy actually voted to remove him from office in that second impeachment. Now, of course, the problem was he was already out of office, but that didn't bother Cassidy, who I never liked, ever. Not because he represented his people, because he didn't. But in any event, now Massey and others, ladies and gentlemen, these are called primaries. Republican primaries. That's the purpose. And yes, presidents want people who are going to vote for their agendas, particularly when you have such a tight majority, two or three seats. And Massey was a reliable Democrat vote. That's why he's endorsed by so many Democrats now, and that's why they said, cut it out, because we don't want too many people to know. I didn't know Mark Furman passed away. I didn't know Mark Furman. He was 74. Wow. Okay. Nonetheless, presidents have always been involved in primaries as long as there have been political parties with primaries. Franklin Roosevelt was involved in the primaries of his party, going after the so-called moderates or middle roaders to try and replace them with liberals and people loyal to him. In fact, FDR used the IRS and the FBI against publishing companies like the Philadelphia Inquirer. Went after Annenberg to try and put him in prison. Went after other publications. He took the licensing period for these fairly new television stations that were 2 years, and he reduced them to 6 years, and he put his campaign manager in charge of determining who got what licenses. You get the drift? John Kennedy would share IRS filings of conservative groups he didn't like, and the Getty family with Newsweek and others. LBJ even wiretapped his vice president at that point wasn't his running mate, Hubert Humphrey, because he wanted to know where he stood on Vietnam. And, of course, John Kennedy tapped Martin Luther King's phone, as well as other civil rights leaders. And Johnson tapped their phones at the Democrat convention, at the Atlantic City Convention Center, all kinds of stuff. Trump doesn't do any of that. But he does challenge individuals in their primaries and so forth, which is perfectly legitimate. Perfectly legitimate. He wants people who will support his major agenda items, like the SAVE Act, like the big beautiful bill with the tax cuts, and things like that. And if people are going to go off on their own, and they're from relatively conservative and Republican districts, of course he's going to deal with it. I see Rand Paul are out there campaigning for Massey. And of course they're there that it's them versus the Jewish lobby. It is so sick. These people are spreading such hate. They're all out of the closet. They're all out of the closet now. And they are full-throated. And I've warned you about these people before. I told you what they were before. These are not red-blooded, America-loving patriots. These are sick bastards. So you're seeing it. You're seeing on the woke right neo-fascists. Why do I call them woke right neo-fascists? Because if you know anything about the late teens, the 20s, the 30s, going into the 40s, 50s, 60s, so forth, about fascist movements in Europe and communist movements in Europe, they were constantly fighting with each other, but they all had an area of agreement. They hated the Jews. And they also hated righteous Gentiles, as we say, Christians who stood up for Christianity and said that these ideologies are not Christian, or they would stand up for Jews, they would stand up for themselves. Priests were executed and so forth. It's the same mentality, just different people. Same morons, same thugs. The call by these groups, Islamists and Marxists, for these attacks in the streets and so forth, they're miniature Kristallnachts. It's what they are. That's what they are. Mondami, he's really into these grocery stores, you know. You're going to starve to death in New York if these private grocers leave. I can tell you that right now. You're going to have to go to other states to get your food, like New Jersey and Connecticut and so forth and so on, because if you rely on the government for your food, you're going to starve to death. Folks, they can't even run the city. They can't even run the subway. The Long Island Railroad is shut down, hasn't it, Mr. Medusa? They're on strike. It's a disaster. Hochul was negotiating with them, but they want to take over more and more and more. Can you imagine the selection you'll have in their grocery store? Even Mondami talks about eggs and bread. Eggs and bread, okay. You go into a grocery store today, there's like 10 different types of eggs there. You want the organic, you want the brown, you want the extra large, the jumbo, the triple A, the this, the that, the right? You go to milk, it's like, oh, almond milk and oatmeal milk and lactose-free milk and no-fat milk and 1% milk and 2% milk and whole milk and, oh, yeah, buttermilk and half and half and cream. It goes on and on and on. You don't see that in government-run grocery store. Show me one. How about apples? How many types of apples are there, Mr. Producer? Well, I like this one. I mean, they have so many, like they invented a new one or found a new one. In my area, damn thing tastes great. Really good, really sweet. But they've got all kinds of them, all kinds of pears. I mean, it's just endless. We just don't, I think, appreciate what's really available to us, which is unlike any human beings in human history. That's the truth. Any human beings in human history, the kind of food we have, access to food, food grown in our country, grown in other countries, wines and beers. How many beers are there? You've been to the booze aisle at the grocery store? I don't hang out there myself. Light beer, dark beer, and the middle beer. You know, it's malted beer. I don't even know what the difference is. Well, what, it doesn't matter. It's just everywhere. The wines, don't get me started with the wines. All different colors, all different tastes, all different parts of America, all different parts of the world. You don't get that anywhere else. Can you imagine a government-run store? What kind of wine are you going to get there? The patrons whining about what's going on. That's the kind of wine you'll get. How about bread? My favorite. This bread, that bread, sliced this way, 17 grains, 6 grains, 12 and a half grains. Wheat, oatmeal bread now. Oh, yeah, butter bread, Hawaiian bread, potato head. That's a whole other story. Rolls for sliders, for real hamburgers, hot dogs, long hot dogs, Kaiser roll, challah, rye bread with seeds, no seeds. It's like, how about sourdough, organic sourdough, sourdough with rosemary? Think about all this. So, you know what, I need some butter. Butter? Oh, come over here. I got this butter, that butter. Irish butter, we got all kinds of butter. Land O'Lakes butter, we got butter with oil. We got butter that's fat-free. We got butter that's yellow and green and purple and what. It's unbelievable. Am I right, Mr. Producer? Go to the candy aisle, one of my favorite. Oh, it never ends. And most of these places have bakeries, too. Most of these places have bakeries, too. Kind of food you want. And they have fish. You want little shrimp. You want jumbo shrimp. You want the shrimp peeled. You want it raw. You want it cooked. Say what? Oh, yeah. Then you got this fish, that fish, another fish. You got frozen fish. You got fish sticks. You got fish bites. You got whatever you want. How about the deli counter? Ooh. They had like 17 types of bologna. You notice that, Rich? Pork, beef, pork and beef. 400 types of cheese. I'm just trying to remind us. When this moron goes on about government grocery stores like this, cut three, go.
2: Government can drive change that improves people's lives. And standing here this morning, I cannot help but think of the words of our 40th president, Ronald Reagan. He famously said, the nine most terrifying words in the English language are, I'm from the government and I'm here to help. It's a good quote, but I disagree. I think nine more terrifying words are actually, I worked all day and can't feed my family.
1: Really? And the government stores are going to feed your family. Where does the food come from? The government? No. Where's the packaging come from? The government? No. How about the freezers and the refrigerators? Do they come from the government? No. How about the trucks that bring the food to the store? Do they come from the government? No. Do the drivers work for the government? No. No. So what exactly is a government store? What's a government store? It does absolutely nothing, the city of New York and this Marxist bastard. They do absolutely nothing to create the food, to harvest the food, to package the food, to handle it properly so it doesn't rot. And they bring it to a place where he admits it's going to be privately owned store with the privately owned people helping, but it's a government store. What? Because they slash the prices. That's it. So they take it out of one pocket and they put it in the other pocket. That's all. We've seen starvation under communism. They saw it in Russia. They saw it in Ukraine. They see it now in Cuba. Starvation. Can't get oil out of the ground. In Venezuela, we saw what happened with the communists. It's ridiculous. Enormous amounts of oil. Can't get it out of the ground. Do you know why Obama used to say, and all the commies say, you know, we're 3% of the world's population, whatever it is, 5% of the world's population, but we use 20-25% of its resources. And we're supposed to say, that's horrible. Look how we're stealing it from the poor. That's not it. We're an advanced economic system. We actually can do things with resources that other countries, the vast majority of the world, can't do. And we produce most of the resources that those parts of the world can't produce and either give it to them or sell it to them. That is an acknowledgement of the great success of the commerce system, a.k.a. capitalism. Don't you think if government-owned, quote-unquote, grocery stores worked, that they would have been in place by now, all over the place? Of course. You got a guy who's now 35, who's never worked a day in his life, was raised by millionaire Marxist-Islamist parents in Uganda and then in the United States. And he knows how everything's supposed to work. This guy, Ken Griffin, he's worth about $50 billion, they say, and I read. He's going to pick up and move everything to Florida. And you know what Mondami said? Too bad. I'm going to tax the rich. You want to know why? Because he is the rich. And they're going to get a lot of food, and they're not going to get it from government-run grocery stores. They're going to get it from supermarkets. Supermarkets. I'll be right back.
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8: 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I guess they're about to introduce three bills on immigration, Mikey Sherrill and New Jersey. 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

say the phrase Electoral College, don't your eyes kind of roll over? Electoral College. Good Lord, Mark. How many people can discuss with you the Electoral College? This is how we elect our presidents. Do you know why we have an Electoral College? If you watch TV, you won't have any idea. If you went to public school, you don't have any idea. If you went to college or university, you don't have any idea. What is that all about? Why did they make it so complicated? Would you like to be the first person on your block to know about this, Mr. Producer? He says, sure, where's my steak sandwich? Anyway, I'm going to delve into that. I did on the podcast, too, but I want to delve in it on radio a little bit more deeply as well. That was just one of the subjects we hit on the podcast. In 2025, global gold demand blew past 5,000 tons, hit a record $555 billion in value. So instead of scaring buyers away, it pulled in more buyers. Now, many central banks are quietly diversifying away from the dollar, adding hundreds of tons to their own reserves, again, putting pressure on supply. Large institutions poured in the second biggest inflow on record. And bar and coin demand hit a 12-year high. Meanwhile, on the supply side, demand is very high. Mine supply grew just 1%. New gold can't be printed. The recent report said it plainly. Gold demand just broke a record. Supply cannot keep up. Okay. For retirees, if you're retired, that means your traditional stock and bond mix has fewer safe places to hide. So what do? It's called diversification. That's what the big guys do. It's smart. The biggest players are locking up a scarce asset, while some people are still sitting on, you know, paper. 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And I might add as a footnote, as the debt goes up, and it's going to keep going up, we're in a debt spiral as a nation. So you got to protect your finances. That's why diversification matters. And as the debt goes up, the value of gold has been going up too. That's the trajectory. Same with silver. I'll be right back.

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3: Hey, I'm James Flippin. Welcome into our Midtown Manhattan newsroom. An active shooter situation in San Diego, California today left two suspects dead and three adult victims dead at the mosque, as this happened at the Islamic Center of San Diego, where an elementary school does operate. Cops say all kids safe, unharmed as a result of this attack. It is an Islamic school, as you might imagine, pre-K through third grade. And video posted to social media shows people running from the scene. Little kids rushed from the scene under the cover of police who have their guns out, and even cops taking shelter behind cars in spots. Now, given the nature of the setting where this happened, the potential for the Islamic nature of the center to be a motivation, this story will be closely watched in terms of follow-up. The early word is that the suspects are just teenagers. Back in New York, the Long Island Railroad strike continued in day three, and outside of MTA headquarters in Lower Manhattan, union members gathered and called out Governor Kathy Hochul by name. Saying it's a union town here in New York. And the governor, Hochul, for her part, released a video from MTA headquarters.
4: I'm at the MTA situation room where we're monitoring this, basically our third day of a strike. What we've done in advance is prepare all kinds of alternatives for our commuters to get to work safely and as close to on time as possible. I do want to thank the thousands of New Yorkers who heeded our request to stay and work from home. I thank their employers.
3: And she said that made the transit chaos not as bad as it could have been, the fact that so many people can telecommute these days. The negotiations will continue here to try and hammer out a deal. Union members are in line for a raise, but they want it to be a bigger raise than what the MTA is offering. Healthcare benefits, also a factor. Reports say even if a deal is reached tonight, service would be spotty tomorrow, as it takes a while to get the whole system ramped up again. President Trump says a planned military attack that would have gone off tomorrow against Iran has been held off. Taken to Truth Social, Trump said he heard from the leaders of Qatar, Saudi Arabia, and the United Arab Emirates, who told him that serious negotiations are underway and that a deal could be reached to have a lasting peace in that war. And Trump says if a deal is reached, it would be acceptable to the U.S. and all Middle Eastern nations, and that it would include no nuclear weapons for Iran. We told you about the active shooter today in San Diego. Well, also in Southern California, mandatory evacuation orders have been put in place as the Sandy Fire in Simi Valley is 0% contained, threatening entire neighborhoods. It's grown well past 180 acres. Broke out on a dry hillside today in an area full of mountainous brush that surrounds homes that are valued in the millions of dollars. Elon Musk's lawsuit against OpenAI and Sam Altman has been tossed after a California jury found that Musk waited too long to file that lawsuit. He had accused Altman of reneging on a promise to keep OpenAI a nonprofit, and he says $38 million that he donated was misused for commercial purposes. Altman disputes that, says he made no such promise. In Idaho, the conditions of the crew members on a pair of jets that crashed during an air show have now been updated. Video has shown those two jets crashing at Mountain Home Air Force Base and the four crew members who ejected. One crew member received non-life-threatening injuries. The other crew members were unhurt and medically cleared. amid the high-profile back and forth here in New York between Citadel CEO Ken Griffin and Mayor Zohran Mamdani, who posted a video calling out Griffin's penthouse. The word is Jamie Dimon, the CEO of J.P. Morgan, and David Solomon, the CEO of Goldman Sachs, will meet with Mamdani. And this as city officials have been trying to figure out a way to convince high net worth individuals to stay here in New York despite elevated tax rates. In terms of sports, the Knicks will face the Cleveland Cavaliers in the Eastern Conference Finals, and that'll start with Game 1 tomorrow night, an 8 o'clock tip at MSG. And we saw this report today. John Catsimatidis, our owner-operator at 77 WABC, sent it over. James Dolan, the owner of Cablevision Corp. and the owner of the Knicks and Rangers, may split both those teams into separate publicly traded companies. So it could be possible for anybody out there to potentially own a piece of the Knicks and Rangers if that comes to pass. Of course, I said Dolan's of Cablevision, but it's really MSG Corporation now. And over in New Jersey, Governor Mikey Sherrill is giving Garden State bars the option of adjusting and extending their hours during the World Cup tournament. Making that announcement this afternoon, she hoisted a pint at Mulligan's Pub, Hoboken's premier football and soccer bar. The owner says that's great news because FIFA matches are being played at unusual hours, sometimes in the morning. And so extending hours will mean a boost in alcohol sales. The World Cup begins June 11th with 8 matches, and the final will be played there in the Meadowlands at New York, New Jersey Stadium. Can't call it MetLife Stadium during the World Cup. FIFA says no, no, no. And then in terms of the weather forecast, overnight mostly clear, a low near 71. Tomorrow mostly sunny, hot, getting up to 93. Midweek, there is some rain in the forecast Wednesday, possibly a thunderstorm, but it's going to stay hot, a high near 94 on Wednesday. I'm James Flippin here in the newsroom. 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
5: It was a pleasure to be here at this building with a number of inspectors from HPD to ensure that these conditions are up to code. 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
7: He's here. 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
8: We have no update for you from the San Diego Islamic Center. We don't have the names of the 17-year-old and 19-year-old who killed the three people. One of them a security guard, two other men, and then murdered themselves, committed suicide. We don't have anything else. Isn't that weird, Rich? It's so weird. And we're going to have a guest in about 10 minutes, Senator Dave McCormick. Now, full disclosure, Dave McCormick and his wonderful wife are very good friends with me and my wife. We've come to really adore them. They're very, very nice people. He's doing a hell of a job for the state of Pennsylvania. I believe she's doing a great job for Google. All I know is, I meant Meta. What did I say, Google? Meta. And, well, what's Meta? Facebook, right? Who owns Facebook? Zuckerberg. So Zuckerberg owns Facebook. He owns Meta. Then you got a couple of guys that own Google. Is Google bigger than all of them? I know they're different. I guess once you've hit about 5 or 10 billion, it really doesn't matter. But nonetheless, these are fantastic people. They really are. And he's a great senator. He's very, very friendly with Fetterman. The two of them are very close. And you can see why. I mean, poor Fetterman's out there on his own, really. Now, I have to admit, I don't agree with him on 90% of this stuff, but this guy Gottheimer, isn't that how you pronounce it, Mr. Deucer? Gottheimer. I'm liking him more. Don't get me wrong. Don't get nervous, Republicans up there in Northern New Jersey. I got it. But the guy's got some guts. He's taken on his party. Like Moskowitz is, excuse me, from Florida. He's taken on his party. And I bumped into him at the White House at the Hanukkah party. Boy, am I being stereotypical or what, Rich? But nonetheless, he was a very good guy. And he's a fairly moderate Democrat as far as Democrats go. You know, it's not like these Bernie Sanders types. So I wanted to point that out, too. Uh-oh. Let me see. I don't know if I... Let me do the Electoral College, maybe the third hour. And we don't have a guest, so I can go through it. And you went, thank God. No, you're going to really want to know about this. Like, this is, first of all, this is my strength. Not the Electoral College per se. Every single word in the Constitution. You're in the right place at the right time. Every single word in the Declaration. You're in the right place at the right time. There's not a host that knows more about those documents, the history behind them, the men behind them. The Revolutionary War, the pre-Revolutionary War, technically, post-Revolutionary War, you're in the right place. And we're going to continue to share that information with you, as I have really throughout my career. But I want you to really understand the Electoral College, why it's so important, and why the Democrats are hell-bent on destroying it. So we'll save that for hour three, I think. That'll just whet your appetite. All right, Mark, come on. Seriously. Do things a little differently here, and people always come up to me, and they're very, very happy that we do. So Mondami's announcing his first city-owned grocery store. Yes, we're back at that in the Bronx today. In the Bronx today. Here we go. Cut four, go.
9: It is going to be a 20,000-square-foot location, and its ambition is perfectly placed at the peninsula, which will house 740 units of 100% affordable housing by the time that it's fully built. And as we heard from Jeannie...
8: You know, we call that public housing. That's never been tried before, has it, Rich? And they're just beautiful. And so the people who get it for free destroy it because they don't have any investments in the place. They just figure it's theirs. Mayor gave it to them, stole money from somebody else. So you can have free housing and free food. How long can that last? And the only way he's going to be able to do any of that is because of what, America? Capitalism. Who's going to build the housing? We're going to get bureaucrats out of the Department of Widgets? No, I don't think so. Capitalism makes socialism possible. Don't get me wrong. Socialism is anti-capitalism, and it is destructive of capitalism. But without the products, the technology, the materiel, the techniques, and on and on and all, created by commerce, the market system, capitalism, there could be no socialism. There's nothing to redistribute. And that's what they find out. When you smother successful people, you destroy the innovation, you destroy the motivation, you destroy capital investment and R&D and all the rest. What do you get? Cuba. Poverty. Poverty. And these aren't theories that I'm giving you. They're realities with real human beings. And then when people get hungry and they get angry, what do you get next? Martial law. A police state. You lose your civil liberties because you exist for the government. Let me ask you a question. I'm serious about this. He's opening these government stores, right? Has he asked the potential customers what they want? Has he? What do you want in your government stores? He could care less. It's going to be this, and that's it. And he knows there's enough private stores that will fill in the gaps. But 100% affordable housing, 740 units. How many people live in and around New York? I know they're fleeing by the bunch, but about 8 million, give or take, Rich, something like that? So he's going to have 740 free housing units? How far is that going to go? It's so stupid. This guy's such a moron. Now, we have actresses and actors at the premiere of the anti-capitalist film I Love Boosters. They were there last week, going on about how capitalism is the greatest evil on earth.

0: birth such stupid people. Seriously. Incredibly stupid. There they are in their gowns and their expensive suits and shoes. They have their hairdos, you know, prim and proper, and they're coming out of hotels, $1,200 a night, or they're coming out of their apartments, $4, $5, $7 million, whatever it is, getting out of their expensive cars, and they're just trashing the system that provided them. Is there anything more useless than an actor and an actress? I'm just being honest. What do they create? Entertainment. Okay, but they don't create life and death stuff. They don't. I'm just saying. And so for them, it's like my dad. They don't know how you even get a pencil. They don't know how you create anything. And you got to listen to this. This crap. How wonderful government is. If I had my way, they'd all have to spend 1 month. 1 month, that's all, in North Korea. See how that works out. I have a better idea. They so love it. 1 month in Gaza with their Hamas friends. Or in the part of Lebanon controlled by Hezbollah. Let's see if they even get out. Go ahead.
1: Capitalism works for everyone when you kind of need someone to be poor for someone to be rich. I don't know.
0: Actually, you don't need somebody to be poor for somebody to be rich. Actually, you don't. That's not how it works. You're an ignoramus in all languages. Go ahead.
2: You think that putting other people down is the only way that you can win?
0: What?
3: Okay, well, we're in late stage capitalism, so if you don't love it, it's almost over.
4: The unfairness of the entire system.
2: The idea that we can't all win together, I hate that. That's what comes from this all, you know, because we can't. Why not?
5: Well, the currency is made up. Credit is made up. Debt is made up. Why do people have student debt?
6: Why are we all grinding? Why are we all working so hard to make money for who? Who is this for?
5: My rant is that capitalism is the greatest evil in the world. But, like, the people that are like, oh, but, like, don't you enjoy the nice things?
0: Don't they all sound like Valley Girls or something, Rick? Capitalism is in the final stages, said another genius. Socialism is so great. They want to go to the best restaurants. They want to be the first at the hottest plays. They want to get cool cars, the newest iPhone. This is sick. These people are nuts. I'll be right back.
7: 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If you missed Katz and Cosby, here's what you missed.
8: Alexandria Ocasio-Cortez soundbite was the best. Did you see that?
9: Oh, John, it was painful, Bill, didn't you think?
8: Well, that's really, you just hit it right on the mark. She was asked a very simple question. If China invades Taiwan, should the United States defend that island, Taiwan, which has been our policy since 1945? She could not answer the question. Stammered. I used it tonight, and I was just saying. And that shows you the level of intellectual capacity, not only of the congresswoman, but of the entire progressive movement. I'll answer for her.
10: Yes.
8: There is no chance in hell the progressives would defend Taiwan against China, which is why the Chinese are pumping hundreds of millions of dollars into the United States to pay people to cause trouble at these demonstrations. They want Trump out.
9: Yep. No, great point.
10: He's too tough for them.
8: You bet. Yep. Much too authoritative. And you'll see Trump gain in April. I've been involved with that, as some of you guys know. And she will make a deal with Trump, I predict. And a deal will be good for the United States. So, and then you got the tax refunds coming in. That should stimulate the economy even more. The stock market should do okay, but you never know. But the president does have momentum, but it got to be clarified. And again, that is the weakness.
10: Bill O'Reilly, thank you for coming on this Monday morning. I can't believe we're halfway through February already, and we look forward to talking to you again real soon.
11: All right, thanks for having me, guys.
9: Thank you. Love it, Bill. Thank you.
10: And let

0: now go to Governor George Pataki, another great governor that we have in New York State. 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

0: Yeah, it's a pleasure to have Dave McCormick on, Senator from Pennsylvania. How are you doing, my friend?
1: Hey, Mark, how are you?
0: Doing great. How's the wife?
1: Oh, she's... I can't keep up with her. She's running all over God's creations, but she's doing a great job, and I'm real proud of her. I'm still known around town as Dina Powell's husband.
0: Well, I know the feeling. Not that I'm Dina Powell's husband, Julie Strauss's husband. You understand what I mean.
1: I sure do.
0: So, Senator, you and Fetterman are pretty close, aren't you? Quite friendly?
1: We are. You know, he campaigned against me, and I didn't know him at all. I didn't know what to expect. And we met for the first time during the campaign at the five-year anniversary of the Tree of Life. And we both live in Pittsburgh. I live in Squirrel Hill, right around the corner from the Tree of Life. And we shared words. And then after the campaign, I went to see him. And we sat down and talked. And I think this near-death experience, Mark, with almost losing his life with that stroke, he said, listen, I don't have any appetite for the nonsense. He said, let's look for ways to help Pennsylvania together. Where we disagree, we'll disagree thoughtfully and just move on. And he has become a good friend. I really trust him and like him. And he's been, as you know, an incredibly strong voice for America's strength in the world, a supporter of Israel, and the strongest voice against anti-Semitism. And he and I have found a lot of common ground on those topics.
0: And, you know, he gave me his number, and I don't talk to him all the time, but every now and then. And he's really quite down to earth, isn't he?
1: Oh, yeah. No, he's just what he thinks he says. And, he is unwilling to bend. He's unwilling to yield to the lunatics that are, you know, growing in influence in his party. And, he always says to me, he makes it clear. He said, I'm the senior senator from Pennsylvania. and he's just willing to speak out. And, you know, people ask me, what's he going to do? Is he going to be a Democrat or Republican? You know, I've never asked him. I know is that, of the 50 states, I bet that we have one of the closest relationships. And, even though we're from different parties and we disagree on a lot of things, we've found a good path forward.
0: So we have another pause with Iran. I suspect it's not going to last forever, but you never know. What do you make of all this?
1: Well, first, you know, I think people get lost in this, that you see the media and the rhetoric. We just have to start with what has occurred. Right. Number one, this is a regime that is the biggest sponsor state terror, killed more Americans than any other regime, was seeking a nuclear weapon, had said it wanted to kill the great Satan. After Midnight Hammer, what happened? They went back to rebuilding their ballistic missile program and they're restarting their nuclear program. And so this just couldn't stand. President Trump, in his term, Iran was going to have a ballistic missile capable of delivering a nuclear weapon into the United States. That is the reality. And they said they didn't have a ballistic missile that was capable. And then we saw them land a missile in Diego Garcia, 2,500 miles. So they were on that path. That's the first point. Second point, the campaign. We're in a new phase here. The first phase was, by any measure, wildly successful at destroying their missiles, their drones, their launchers, their manufacturing capability. You know, people are questioning the success of this. I was in the first Gulf War, which was said at the time, Mark, as you recall, this is the greatest, most successful war ever. That was 6 weeks. In those 6 weeks, we lost 90 aircraft. There were 200 Americans killed in action, including 7 of them that were from my unit. There were another 200 or 300 that were killed in training and in accidents. And there were another 300 or 400 that were severely wounded. And that was the most successful war. Well, this has been, by any measure, far more effective as a military campaign than that. But now we're at phase two, and we have to achieve the objectives, which is we've got to have the Iranians give up their enriched uranium, give up a path to a nuclear weapon, and the strait has to be open. And, you know, I think President Trump, in his heart, truly hopes that there was a peaceful path. I think we all know that we probably trust anything the Iranians would say, but I think he would wait for an off-ramp, and they have again and again duplicity, lying, an unwillingness to yield. And so, this, you know, unfortunately, we're going to have to go to another factor of using our military capability to accomplish those objectives. But I think the bottom line is, and I think the president's clear on this, we cannot have another path to a nuclear weapon, and we're going to have to solve that one way or the other.
0: Pardon me. Helps if I turn the mic on. Why do you think the Democrats, almost to a man and woman, are so outspoken and in very nasty ways about what the president's trying to do here? I mean, it seems so commonsensical to me.
1: Well, I think a couple of things. I mean, there's an enormous hypocrisy. Democrats have been saying for decades Iran can't have a nuclear weapon. Now confronted with the reality that they were on a path to a nuclear weapon, and a leader who for the first time is willing to have the courage to go take that capability away, they're doing a couple things. They're first of all saying that they can't, and lying, the campaign's not been effective. Second, it's almost like they're wishing for the president and America to fail. And, on my worst day, Mark, I certainly was no fan of President Biden or President Obama. I disagree with many of the things, but I certainly never wished for America to fail. I never wished for the president to fail. That's un-American. It's unpatriotic. And so I think this Trump derangement syndrome is a real thing. And I think anything he does, they want it to fail. And but in this case, this isn't like, you know, a change in the tax code. This is existential. If we fail at this and Iran gets a nuclear weapon, then we know what they're going to do with it because they've told us. And that's why it's baffling to me, too. I also think it reflects it's not a fringe. I think the mainstream of the Democratic Party is anti-Israel and anti-Semitic. And, you can't be someone who's pro-Israel and survive in the Democratic Party today. And, my friend John Fetterman is suffering the wrath of the lefties because of that.
0: 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And also, you've introduced the Unlock American Energy and Jobs Act. I want to get into that, too. We'll be right back with the great Pennsylvania Senator Dave McCormick.
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8: 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For most people, you know, if you get fired, it's more of a whisper. You know what I mean? Ooh, did you hear? What? Oh, you let go, laid off. You know, ooh, really? What happened? Oh, You know, it's not on the front page of a paper. It's not trending on Twitter. These are high-stakes gigs. High stakes that every time somebody gets fired, what happens? What do you think happens when they get fired? When they're told they have to leave, what do you think happens? Man or woman, the same thing happens. They cry. they cry. When they're informed, they start to cry. They blubber. Now, it's a human reaction, but at that level, you think, wait, really? And I'm like, I just notice this every time a high-level person gets let go. And I'm like, what's up with these guys? 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And everybody sees your failure.
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10: The National Mediation Board is stepping in to try to end the strike by employees of New York's Long Island Railroad.
11: The Long Island Railroad shut down for a third day after workers walked off the job over the weekend.
12: What do we want? When do we want it?
11: 3,500 workers joining the picket lines as contract talks with the Metropolitan Transportation Authority collapsed.
10: Officials from five unions called to meet with the MTA Monday. The big sticking point, workers' salaries and health care. Around 250,000 people daily rely on the railroad to commute between Long Island and New York City. This computer says it's all making things a lot more difficult.
13: I'm very stressed. My commute was so crazy today.
10: A Hempstead man faces charges related to a fatal overdose. Nassau County Police arrested 58-year-old Nathaniel Green Saturday night. He was reportedly in possession of a white powdery substance believed to be cocaine. Details of the fatal overdose were unavailable, but Green is charged with criminal sale of a controlled substance and possession. A Bellport man faces murder charges for the death of a woman found unresponsive at a Yaphank gas station. Police called to the Speedway on Horse Block Road early Saturday morning, and that's when they found 30-year-old Julianne Bachman of Bellport. Bachman, who was found injured inside a vehicle in the gas station parking lot, was taken to NYU Langone Hospital, where she was pronounced dead. And about 12 hours later, cops arrested Michael McHenry, who was arraigned Sunday. We mentioned the LIRR chaos, but at least along the roadways, things are a bit smoother. All westbound lanes of the Long Island Expressway back open after that big sinkhole opened up last week. And that's news for Long Island on WLIR, Long Island's most listened to radio station. I'm James Flippin.
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1: Here, the great Pennsylvania Senator, Dave McCormick. Dave McCormick, Iran and China. China didn't seem to be all that worked up about Iran, did they? Or am I missing something?
2: Yeah, it's interesting. I was not sure what we'd see out of the summit either. I think this is one of those areas where, you know, posturing notwithstanding, we're very aligned. You know, the United States cannot tolerate Iran with a nuclear weapon. China doesn't want Iran with a nuclear weapon. The difference between the United States and China, however, is that the United States, under Trump's leadership, is energy dominant. We don't need the Strait of Hormuz, nor do we need Iran to be energy dominant. We have more energy than we use. China is highly dependent on Iran. So China wants the Strait open as well. So President Trump said, I don't need any help. My reading of that was, listen, he knows that China needs this as much, if not more, than we do in terms of opening up the Strait, and that there's leverage there for us. And so I thought that was an interesting development. And, you know, listen, when you're dealing with President Trump, he's negotiating on a lot of different levels at the same time. But my sense of that was China is going to be helpful. And the reason being is it's in their interest to do so. And they're suffering all sorts of economic jeopardy because of what's happening in the Middle East right now.
1: And also their military, at least at the highest levels. I mean, he's kind of blown that out, hasn't he? They have to reconstitute it.
2: Yeah, he's taken out on a couple of different generations of military leadership. You know, listen, I think we, you know, this always happens in sports too. This always happened to me on the wrestling mat. You'd walk out there and you see the best side of your adversary, the best side of your opponent. You know, in many people's minds here, China is an 800-pound gorilla. Mm-hmm. China is a real adversary. We should not take anything China does lightly. But China has all sorts of problems. China has problems with its economy, which is heavily subsidized. It's not an innovation economy. And it's trying to bring, hundreds of millions of people out of horrible, abject poverty. We in the United States have all the tools to win in any sort of war or competition with China. But it depends on what we do. We have to do the things that ensure America's ongoing innovation, ongoing leadership in its military, ongoing health of its democracy. So the future of this competition with China is in our hands more than what China does. And I think the president knows that. And that's why you're seeing all this focus on bringing home the basic core of advanced manufacturing, of semiconductors, all the things that we need here in America to chart our future. And I think China's got more struggles, more challenges than people realize.
1: In Taiwan, I mean, we can't just surrender Taiwan for a multitude of reasons, but including the fact they make these chips that everybody needs, right?
2: Listen, our longstanding policy with Taiwan is, in my opinion, the right one, which is we absolutely oppose any unilateral effort to change the status quo. We support Taiwan's right to self-determination. And that is the posture the president's taken. And China said the things that it's always going to take, always says regarding Taiwan. But I think the most important thing we can do is just continue to build our strength, because peace through strength, our adversaries respect strength. And for the first time, listen, in decades, what President Trump has reestablished is deterrence. So when you watch what happened in Venezuela, when you watch what happened with Iran, when the American president now speaks and says, don't do that, I think the world looked differently than it did a few years ago under President Obama, because he's willing to follow through on what he says he's going to do.
1: What do you make of this torrent of Jew hatred and anti-Semitism and Israel hatred here? I mean, it's way, way out of the closet now.
2: Mark, I'm not Jewish. But what happened to me on October 7th was two recognitions. One, it was a surprise attack of such brutality, such viciousness that I went soon after and walked through Kfar Azah and other places and saw firsthand what had happened. And you're dealing with barbarians, and a recognition you live 600 meters away from people who want to slit your throat in the middle of the night. And so really strengthened my support for Israel on eliminating that threat from Hamas and its a threat in the region. But the second surprise attack that happened soon after October 7th was this rise of anti-Semitism. I don't think even my Jewish friends, who we all know anti-Semitism lurk beneath the surface, but the degree, the ferocity of it, the viciousness of it on college campuses, University of Pennsylvania, University of Pittsburgh. A kid on my campaign who had a Jewish flag on his backpack and a McCormick hat got attacked walking across campus. I mean, these encampments on Penn's campus, I walked through them. This was the most intimidating thing. So we have to recognize that that this is truly pervasive. And it's not just on college campuses. A lot of that is pervasive and stimulated by outside groups, outside funding coming into the United States. But this is meant to really tear apart at the fabric of our country. And we shouldn't underestimate it in any way. And I think there's only one way to deal with it, which is to be brutal back in stamping out the anti-Semitism. And, you know, you and I talked about it at the time. That's one of the reasons I think I was the first person to call for firing Liz McGill. Mm-hmm. And, you know, you just can't tolerate ambiguity around this. You have to stamp it out everywhere you see it.
1: Tell us about the Unlock American Energy and Jobs Act.
2: This was a piece of legislation that I introduced 2 weeks ago. Listen, I mean, Pennsylvania and America are on fire from in terms of energy dominance. You know, I visited a couple sites, tens of thousands of jobs, coal-fired plants being transitioned to gas-fired plants. This morning went to Three Mile Island, which there's the reactor there is being restarted by Constellation Energy. It's going to put 845 megawatts on the grid for Pennsylvania.
1: Great.
2: So it's happening. It's incredible, Mark. But still to this day, it takes about 6 years to get a permit for a pipeline, for a new rig of some sort, for a new energy project. And what's happening is the environmental activist are using laws like the Clean Water Act, which there's a legitimate, you know, we got to make sure we keep clean water, but they hijack the law and they litigate and they stretch it out so no reasonable business person could wait. That we had three pipelines canceled in Pennsylvania since 2019. So what this legislation does, it's the most common sense thing. It says for your energy projects, you have to review them and approve them in a year. If you're going to approve it or disapprove it, it has to happen in a year, not 5-6 years. Once an approval is given, it can't be litigated. It's final. So if you're a business person and you go through the process and you start to invest your money, you can't have a Joe Biden or a new EPA overturn the decision that was made previously. And third, if you're going to disapprove a project, then you have to give a written justification of how that project violated the law. Those are the three basic premises. And if we could pass this, and I hope we can, it'll unlock $1.5 trillion that are sitting in the sidelines in America to invest in energy. I told President Trump, this is an energy policy, Mr. President. It's of course that. This is economic policy. This is going to stimulate so much activity. And it's already happening. This will accelerate it. I mean, I literally go to these job sites. We cannot in Pennsylvania get enough welders and electricians, steam fitters, pipe fitters. These are jobs where people make more than $100,000 a year. They've got opportunity as far as the eye can see. So AI is going to be incredibly disruptive, and we got to recognize that and deal with it. But there's a lot of people who build things that are going to have more work than they can take for many years to come.
1: Let me ask you a final thing. The Philadelphia shipyard, where my father worked, God bless his soul, when he was very, very young. They're bringing that back online, and then you got to train the people on how to build ships, right?
2: It's remarkable. First of all, what a tragedy. Yeah. We have less than 1% of global shipmaking in America. That's how bad it's going. We just let this wither Just stupid, dumb leadership over many decades. But the Koreans, Hanwha, bought the Philadelphia shipyard. And this is based, I give President Trump a lot of credit for his focus on shipbuilding. Because of that, they are in the process of investing $5 billion to start 5,000 new jobs. These are great jobs. It's going to go from one ship a year to 20 ships a year. And then we'll see if we can get more. They're looking at buying or building new dry docks. I mean, the Philadelphia port, that whole area, if you haven't been there lately, Mark, it's unbelievable. There's a cruise line there that just opened. There's the Philadelphia shipyard. There's Rhodes, which is a submarine component manufacturer, which President Trump's doubled down on submarines. That whole part of Philadelphia, fantastic. And why Pennsylvania? Well, in part because of the great workforce, skilled workers like your dad, that are capable of building things. And that Philadelphia shipyard is going to be it's a gem. It's coming on fire.
1: Well, it's a fascinating state. It's got so many different parts to it. Excuse me, geographies, backgrounds, and so forth and so on. And you're doing a fantastic job there, Dave. And we want to wish you and your wife all the best. And thank you for doing these things. And God bless you, my friend.
2: Yes, sir. Thanks for having me. To Julie, and I look forward to seeing you soon.
1: Amen. You too. You too. God bless. Guy's terrific. Absolutely. Look, I've been around politics and government a long time. He's very unique. And Pennsylvania is a very exciting state. It really is. Pennsylvania is a mirror into the rest of the country, except it's a little more blue-collar than the rest of the country. It's got the highest per capita union membership of any state in the country, but then again, it's got a lot of blue-collar workers who aren't necessarily union. It's got farm areas, agriculture areas, obviously, several big cities and so forth. I love Pennsylvania. It's where I'm from. I'm biased, but I really do. I love the state. The governor sucks. He's just terrible. He's a fake, a fraud, and a phony. And Fetterman's the kind of Democrat that should do well in Pennsylvania under the circumstances, because Pennsylvania is not a radical left state. Just not. There are radical left elements to it, like in Philadelphia and a few places, but it's not a radical left state. The Democrats are very patriotic. Many of them are veterans. Many of them are blue-collar workers. Kind of people you need. Summertime expenses, well, they include things like camp, maybe vacation, maybe saving and preparing for tuition. If you don't send your kids to government schools or you want to send them to college or university, be very careful about how you do that. And then you think to yourself, well, how am I going to pay for all this stuff? I've already got big debt, got a decent job, but, you know, we got to live our lives here. 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
5: Zoran Mondani. Also, so many of the comments coming out this week. We also have now a primary race in the New York governor's race. And you got a lot of crazy comments coming from Democrats. Later on, we're going to talk about Benny Thompson. And he asked, this is the guy who was on the January 6th committee, remember, who just happened to destroy the evidence after the January 6th hearings. Surprise, surprise, surprise. But Benny Thompson asked Kristi Noem, the Secretary of Homeland Security, talked about the unfortunate accident of the National Guard troops being opened fire upon by that Afghan refugee. The unfortunate accident? It's not an accident. The guy was preparing for it for a while. He drove for days across country, drove thousands of miles, planned it, staked it out, opened fire. It's intentional. So why are Democrats trying to minimize it like it just happens to be some flash in the pan accident? It's not an accident. It is a horrible, disgusting crime that needs to be punished. And yet Benny Thompson used the phrase unfortunate accident. Well, here is Zoran Mondani. Here is what he had to say. He put out this video this week. This is another crazy thing. Puts out a video on how to avoid getting arrested by ICE. Puts it on his social media. Here he is.
6: Last weekend, ICE attempted to raid Canal Street and detain our immigrant neighbors. As mayor, I'll protect the rights of every single New Yorker, and that includes the more than 3 million immigrants who call this city their home. But we can all stand up to ICE if you know your rights. If you encounter ICE, these are the things that every New Yorker should know. First, ICE cannot enter into private spaces like your home, school, or a private area of your workplace without a judicial warrant signed by a judge. That looks like this.
7: If ICE does not have a judicial warrant signed by a judge, you have the right to say, I do not consent to entry, and the right to keep your door closed.
6: Sometimes ICE will show you paperwork that looks like this and tell you that they have the right to arrest you. That is false.
7: ICE is legally allowed to lie to you, but you have the right to remain silent.
6: If you're being detained, you may always ask, am I free to go? Repeatedly until they answer you.
7: You are legally allowed to film ICE as long as you do not interfere with an arrest.
6: It is important to remain calm during any interaction with ICE or law enforcement. Do not impede their investigation, resist arrest, or run. One last thing. New Yorkers have a constitutional right to protest. And when I'm mayor, we will protect that right. New York will always welcome immigrants. And I will fight each and every day to protect, support, and celebrate our immigrant brothers and sisters.
5: 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Here's some tips to avoid ICE. Here's some things you don't have to do. If it doesn't look like a real warrant, you don't have to let them in.
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NBC News, two senior law enforcement officials briefed on the investigation, and a federal law enforcement official identified Kane Clark, 17, and Caleb Valquez, V-A-Z-Q-U-E-Z, 18, as the suspects in today's shooting at the Islamic Center of San Diego. Previously, law enforcement officials said suspects died of self-inflicted gunshot wounds. No motive has been provided. However, investigators are examining possible anti-Islamic writings found in the car where police found the dead suspects, two senior law enforcement officials said. That's all we know. That's all we got. You know, in a world drowning in compromise and confusion, one ministry stands out above all others. One ministry is still preaching the uncompromised word of God without apology. Hagee Ministries. Every day they blast the full gospel across the planet. Powerful radio and television broadcasts that reach millions, tens of millions. You know, explosive social media that's reaching the next generations where they live. Rock-solid Christian education programs. A website loaded with biblical truth. A daily e-devotional that feeds the soul and believers everywhere. Look how they're putting this ministry to such fantastic use. And then look at these other people with podcasts and platforms and how horrid they are and the things that they say. The Hagee family is very special, very special. This is the real thing, straight from the Bible, straight from the heart of Pastors John and Matt Hagee. But none of it happens by accident. It takes support, it takes resources, it takes you. We must keep this work going strong for children and grandchildren. The next generation desperately needs to hear the unfiltered, unapologetic truth. You might say, Mark, but you're Jewish. That's right, I am. And we talk about Pastor Hagee as being my pastor. It's a little tongue-in-cheek, but I'll tell you what. This man is biblical, he is honorable, and he is a fighter. Excuse me, a fighter. And we adore the Hagee family. They're very, very close to us and vice versa. 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
3: And I'm James Flippin in the 77 WABC newsroom. The Stone Zone will begin in just a few minutes. Out in San Diego, cops say two suspects are dead. Three adult victims have been killed at the Islamic Center of San Diego. That's according to local police. As the chief, Scott Wall, says the suspects were teenagers. He's calling the incident a community's worst nightmare, saying the 17 and 19-year-old shooters appear to have died from self-inflicted gunshot wounds. There is a pre-K through third grade Islamic school at this location, but there's no ongoing threat. The FBI now following up with its own investigation. San Diego Mayor Todd Gloria says the city is doing everything necessary to help that city's Muslim community feel safe. Of course, now President Trump has warned Iran that time is of the essence when it comes to making a peace deal, but a big attack that was prepared for tomorrow has been held off on word of progress.
4: There is now considerable concern in Washington that the U.S. may be moving towards resuming hostilities with Iran. It's been reported that President Trump will convene a meeting of his national security advisers on Tuesday in the White House Situation Room to discuss options. The president warned that the ceasefire with Iran that has been in place for nearly 6 weeks is on life support, and he gave it just a 1% chance of survival. On social media, he warned Iran that time is of the essence, and they better get moving fast to get a deal done.
3: Nick Harper with that report, and despite that saber rattling, the big attack that was prepared for tomorrow, as soon as tomorrow, has been held off. Representatives from Qatar, Saudi Arabia, and the UAE told the president serious negotiations are taking place. They believe a deal could be reached, a more lasting peace deal. Red flags are being raised following an Axios report claiming Cuba has stockpiled over 300 Russian and Iranian attack drones to hit potential targets, including maybe Guantanamo Bay, but also Key West, Florida. Cuba expert Dr. Andy Gomez says we need to remember this is not a confirmed threat.
5: There are many rumors running around, both here and coming from the island. We have to be very, very careful as to where we're getting the information.
3: And Dr. Gomez says the communist island would be making a grave mistake if it acted on any such threat to the U.S. or South Florida, for example, and lawmakers are now demanding accountability. Here in New York, some evidence will be suppressed in Luigi Mangione's state murder trial in the alleged killing of UnitedHealthcare CEO Brian Thompson, who was shot dead outside of the Hilton in Midtown. One of Mangione's lawyers, Karen Friedman Agnifilo, reacted to the ruling to suppress evidence, including a loaded handgun magazine and a passport. This was outside of the courthouse this morning.
6: That's what we expected. And it's good.
3: The judge in the state trial ruled the search of Mangione's belongings at a Pennsylvania McDonald's was an unreasonable search. They argued that the items were unlawfully seized without a warrant from a backpack. Mangione faces the state charges, but also federal charges in the alleged assassination of Thompson. And the federal judge already ruled those items will be allowed in that trial. The Long Island Railroad strike hurtling toward its fourth day. Even if a deal can be made, it sounds like service will be spotty at best on Tuesday as a result of the system being totally paralyzed by this multi-day strike. Governor Kathy Hochul put a video up from MTA headquarters in Lower Manhattan where she thanked employers and workers for staying at home, working at home to try to avoid the worst of this chaos.
7: This helped this morning's commute go smoother than expected, but also the people in this room are monitoring the situation, deploying the buses and the shuttles wherever they're needed. So we certainly had enough supply this morning, and we'll be monitoring this closely for the next day or so, or however long this is going to go. Our goal is to get this over as soon as possible. We know people are inconvenienced, but know this, I'm going to continue fighting to make sure that we protect our taxpayers and our commuters from having to pay hundreds of dollars more. So we're in this together.
3: Yeah, commuters are just dealing with it and hoping it ends soon.
8: So many people rely on the Long Island Railroad, so obviously it's making a big statement. I was kind of hoping they'd come to an agreement before today.
9: We have to do what we have to do. I hope they will get to a solution. I understand the workers. I understand also MTA. So hopefully they will sit and talk and find a solution, because at the end of the day, it is the consumer who pays, and it's really tough.
3: The Big Apple is about to get a bit more musical. Colorful pianos will start popping up around New York City for the public to play, all part of the nonprofit Sing for Hope. It's effort.